0: CD with music on it, which, yeah, so it was hard for Erin, but she's choreographed three pieces to Susie's work, and that will be in our performance and a short video of, I suppose, Susie's life. Lots of our young dancers were her music students, so it sort of touches the ballet company, I guess. But yeah, so Erin's very proud of her choreography, which is actually very funny, and has made us laugh a lot while we've been doing it. But I think that was the whole idea with Susie.
1: How special. You caught me off guard a little bit. That is such a special thing to do for Susie, because many people in Alice Springs would be aware of Susie, would be aware of her choirs and her piano lessons in town.
0: And many of our students, including Erin's children, they were piano students of Susie's. So there's a big connection between Susie and her work and the ballet school and the parents and obviously the wider community. So we felt that she was such a positive person, and the music that she left behind, that the CD that she made in the last year of her life, is amazing. So we felt, or Erin in particular, really wanted to choreograph some work to remember Susie. And so lots of the dancers were her students, and they've had a lot of, as I said, they've had a lot of fun doing it. But it's definitely, she's been in our memory for quite a long time now. It's fast and happy and brilliant.
1: How many dancers are on stage at any given time for Spies, Spooks, and Sleuths?
0: Yes, up there.
1: Who named that?
0: Some funny person. I think, well, you're probably going to see about 60 dancers, I suppose, all together. And I think they arrive on stage once or twice all together. I'm not quite sure, but yeah.
1: And how do you manage such a big group of students of different levels of skill?
0: Well, we teach them that directions are directions and conversation is conversation. So we just direct them and teach them that there's just three words and do what those three words are. So they learn to follow directions quite quickly. And they learn their own dance in their own class, and then we put the story around all the different dances that they've been learning. So they're given a lot of teaching attention, I guess, and the skill development happens over years. You're not going to look like a professional dancer when you're six. So we work the story into their skill level at the time and teach them to enjoy the theatre and the rules of theatre, which are listen and be directed and be quiet and use all your energy on stage. And they eventually work out that hard work and good listening and, I suppose, the artistry of it all comes together in the end. So they're fascinated by the story. So we always have a murder mystery or something, and they don't know what the story is, so they have to keep up with the story themselves.
1: This will be the third weekend of dance at Araluen. That's pretty exciting, isn't it? How lucky are we in Alice Springs?
0: Yes, 3 weeks of constant inspiration. A bit overstimulated at the moment, but the students are really excited and inspired by the Australian Ballet, and I think they'll just rush into the theatre with all that inspiration and motivation behind them. And hopefully Alice Springs is strong enough to be in the theatre for 3 weekends in a row or 4 weekends in a row, whatever the case may be. And we'll look forward to seeing everybody.
1: What time does it all kick off and what days?
0: 6:30 Friday and 6:30 Saturday. So we have evening or sunset performances, we call them. And hopefully we will have a good crowd and they'll be very entertained.
2: Lynn Hanton from De Prada. Now, I've got a very big announcement to make. I've been getting a lot of texts this morning on the Black Wreath fundraiser, and we've got a lot of texts to get through regarding all sorts of things this morning, but I'll go right back to the start of the hour. Well, several of you got on the text line. Good morning. Can we give a shout out to the Save the Wreath campaign? It's Double Your Money Today. All donations will be doubled by a kind benefactor. Please let listeners know. So there you go. Save the Black Wreath. Double your money. That's great. So Every donation helps. Charles is also on the line saying, hi, Brashy, today is Double Pledge Day for Save the Black Wreath campaign. If you don't know about the campaign, you should, because the Black Wreath is more than just a metal-loving community here in the Alice. It's a thriving live venue for all genres of music, arts and culture, and a professional recording studio that supports our local and very remote musos to record and forge legitimate careers in the music industry, and runs the most unique outdoor multi-day metal festival in the country, Blacken Open Air. There is an opportunity right now to contribute to saving the Black Wreath and turning it into a community trust so it can support our future in the music industry forever. If you love metal, you don't want to miss your opportunity to get tickets to Blacken Forever on 12th of September. There are shows in Alice, Vic, South Australia, New South Wales, Queensland, and WA. It is all over the place. So you can go via Austix or make a pledge on possible rewards like membership. There you go. But you can double your money today. There you go. That's from Chaz. Thank you, Chaz. I'll try and get Pirate on tomorrow to see how this goes, because tomorrow morning after 8:30 we've got the Darwin audience, and maybe Pirate would like to get the Black Wreath message out beyond the shores of Central Australia and the Barkly. Jude, Pete Denahay. Did I say that wrong? Did I say Denahay? Denahay. Denahay. We'll play that Territory song again, or the Tennant Creek song. Thank you. Tim, I see your pledge. Tim, give me a P.O. box, please. Give me a P.O. box, and I'll see what I can do. That's all I can say. Give me your P.O. box, and we'll get on to it ASAP, or your street address.
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6: Or your little storage facility at the post office. Don't remember. He's put it in there.
2: Has he?
6: It's there. Yeah, it's just great.
2: Oh, good. Little storage. I'll send it to your little storage facility.
6: Yes, and you can find it there and pick it up, Tim.
2: Okay.
6: Righto.
2: Now, at the moment, we'll just say who's got this correct.
6: That's what we're going to do.
2: Say no more than that. We won't say... Or do you want to give an order? We won't announce the winner. Was that too hard?
6: No, that's right. I'm just... My hair's currently falling out.
2: Okay, in no particular order.
6: Righto.
2: Who's got this right?
6: Okay. Bruce, I got to not... Get out of order here and not miss people. Bruce, Mayo, Max, JP, Tony, Pablo, Snicko, well done. I said Lewis, Jasper, Nashi, Lucy from Sydney has it. Tracy, well done. Glenda, good morning. Steve from the West, you've got it. Don't worry. Tim from Beaumont, Lucy, another Lucy's got it. Shannon, good morning. Jeff has it. Ed got it. Megan did as well. Lisa in Wagulga has it. Jane, Mark, Dallas, Andrew, Allison, Nicola. Hello to Nicola. Welcome to the show. Oscar's mum, Katie, and that's it. So far,
2: that's a lot.
6: Oh, it's enormous.
2: It's a lot.
6: It's a lot, and it's really hard to tabulate who comes in, because you get people on the app, and that's a minute delay.
2: I'm going to leave you to continue your work as a master tabulator. We gave him an
6: abacus. My head hurts.
2: We gave him an abacus.
6: Oh, yeah.
2: Because it would make it life easy.
6: And I don't know how to use an abacus,
2: We thought this will help young bloke. He just thought there's some beads to play with, so he's been mucking around with those.
6: I need a calculator.
2: You probably do need a calculator. There's one probably in your phone.
6: No. I'm going analog. I'm going old school. All manual here.
2: He's going old school. Shall we play the second clue just because there might be people who might want a point?
6: Definitely.
2: There's only a point available because all the multiple points went very fast.
6: They're taken.
2: Okay, what about this?
6: Okay. There's more there. Oh. There's much more.
2: Oh, that's what you get.
6: If people know it,
2: yeah.
6: Does anyone? It's not a short song.
2: Does anyone not know this song?
6: That's totally fine as well.
2: It's okay. I'm going to play it one more time. 1 point. That's all that's on offer because all the other points have gone. They've been tabulated. They've been crunched, and they've been absorbed into the system, into the matrix.
6: Oh. Surely. Look, if you don't know it, do let us know. It's fine. Actually, I have an incorrect answer. Ooh. I've been very busy this morning, but I'm very happy to hear someone...
2: Who got this wrong?
6: Okay, someone has got it wrong.
2: Yeah.
6: A texter. Ready? 1, 2, 3, and here it is.

0: nice and stereo. 710, text it ending in 710. He went for California Dreaming by the Mamas and the Papas.
1: That's pretty good.
0: No dice.
1: It is very similar. No,
0: thanks for the incorrect answer. You're a solo adventurer this morning. You're the only one to get it wrong.
1: Can I just play this and see if it does? I could have guessed this one.
0: Okay. We're just practicing here.
1: I'm just playing Silly Buggers. Yeah.
0: That would have been a good one.
1: It would have been a good one. But it's not.
0: Similar to what we have.
1: Yeah. But what is the one we've got in play here?
0: Song is called? No,
1: it's not called. It's anything. As yet. It will be in about very soon, actually. Mm. Got to watch our time, young man.
0: It's going to have to be soon.
1: Going to have to be soon.
0: Very, need to give it time.
1: Give it time to breathe.
0: Yes.
1: Guess away, people.
0: I look forward to it. I'll probably see you in 10 minutes to almost play it.
1: In the meantime, I can tell you it's not you two. It's not one. I like this song. I'm not a major... I mean, I like a bit of U2. People hate on them.
0: I'm in the same boat. I once performed this live at a school assembly. It was fun.
1: It's a good song.

The BBC once did a survey of lyrics, the most favoured lyrics in rock music, and I think one by U2 was up there. I do enjoy that song. I don't listen to U2 a lot. I love some of their early albums, but that is a cracker. And, you know, some people have a real problem with Bonox. Quarter to ten. We're going to unveil the song very soon. I'm not going to play the clue anymore. Dear 7110 said you came up with the incorrect answer from Canberra. Well, dear Canberra, are you blaming your parents for your poor musical education? But at least you can make pesto. Would that be something you want to praise me for, dear listener from Canberra? Anyway, to take us to the big reveal, Lido Shuffle. Boz Skaggs, good morning to you. It's 14 away from 10. Lido.

0: Oh, Boz is the man, Boz Skaggs. Tracy, I'm with you here. Tracy just texted. Here I was about to send a nice supportive text to the chairman regarding the hard work he puts in with all these competitions and so much more. I was going to sympathise with his current stress levels, but no! He had to come back with an outrageous suggestion about more jazz. Oh, how quickly a tide can turn. Indeed, Tracy, indeed.
1: 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Character
2: 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On ABC Alice Springs.
0: It is time, Will.
3: All right, careful, Trace. I can knock some points off your start line total.
0: Oh, don't do that.
3: Careful. All right, let's find out who got in first today. This is, okay. So this doesn't matter. This is not the overall. This is just who got in first.
0: Who's first?
3: Jasper got 15 points. Then Pablo got 14. Then it was JP. So with 13, Tony got 12. Max, 11. Snicko, 10. Mayo got 9. Bruce next with 8. Lewis with 7. Lucy, 6. Glenda, 5. Steve from the West, 4. Tim from Beaumont, 3. Tracy, 2. Then Jeff got 1. Ed, Nashie and Lisa. And Lucy, you just missed out.
0: Oh, okay.
3: But you all get... Well,
0: you're going to count down?
3: I'm going to count down. Oh, I've got it here. I'm going to go from 10th to first place.
0: Go for it.
3: Are you
0: go
3: ready?
0: For it. Yes.
3: On 57 points, Alison from J Bay. In ninth place, Lewis on 58. On 67.5, Nashie in eighth place. In seventh, Tim from Beaumont. In sixth place,

0: Carlos. In fifth place goes to Pablo. In fourth place, our reigning champion, Mark. In third, well done to Snicko with 102.5 points. In second place, Steve from the West. In first place, it goes to Jasper. By half a point, congratulations.
1: Jasper, how does it feel? How are you?
2: Oh, over the moon.
0: Speechless.
1: You pipped.
2: I don't know what happened to Steve West today. He must have been a bit slow off the mark.
1: I don't know. You were both on the app, and Steve just wasn't as fast as he often is. And so he's won this competition in the past. But Jasper, congratulations.
2: Thanks very much, Brashy. Yeah, it was a pretty easy one this morning anyway. Didn't have to use too many brain cells to work that one out.
1: Well, with that in mind, can you announce the winning song today and the song which won you this season of Startline?
2: Okay, Brashy, sure. It's Stairway to Heaven by the legendary band Led Zeppelin.
1: Thank you, Jasper. Enjoy.
0: Well done, Jasper. Live it up.
2: Thanks, mate. See ya.

0: to heaven.
1: Well done, Jasper. Pipped Steve from the West by half a point.
2: By half a point.
1: Yeah, we'll check on Andrew's text. What happened to Andrew?
2: Andrew, no, we got yours.
1: Okay.
2: You're up there, Andrew. Okay. I can't see, you probably didn't finish in the top 10, but great crack and good season.
1: Yeah, I'm going to speak to John Birmingham, winning in South Korea in the World Masters.
2: Incredible. Next season, we're going covers, aren't we?
1: Cover-ups. We'll do cover. We'll do something around cover versions.
2: And vibing, country classics.
1: Tomorrow, country classics. Got to be a classic. Thank you, Will.
2: Thank you.
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0: have also been reported missing. Mr Albanese has told News 24 Nepal is a developing country and has limited resources to deal with the disaster.
1: It doesn't have the resources that an event like that would have in Australia. So information is difficult. Now, our thoughts are with all those who'll be concerned about their loved ones today.
0: Assistant Foreign Affairs Minister Matt Thistlethwaite says Australia is in contact with the embassy officials in Nepal's capital of Kathmandu, who are working to confirm more details.
2: We understand that this is a popular destination for pilgrims, particularly for the Hindu faith, at this time of the year, and that there are Australians that were involved in tours there. So we're just trying to confirm how many were involved.
0: And opposition leader Angus Taylor says his thoughts are with all those affected, including the Australians caught up in the disaster and their families. Police are still searching for a pilot who went missing earlier this week when a plane crashed in a remote part of the Northern Territory. Police began a search operation on Tuesday afternoon after a small charter plane operated by Air Frontier reportedly crashed in Anuguru waters off the coast of Groote Eylandt in the Gulf of Carpentaria. Search Mission Coordinator Acting Sergeant Nathan Cornelius says the team managed to locate plane debris yesterday, which has allowed them to refine their search, but the remote location makes it challenging.
3: It is about 50 kilometres northwest of Aliangoola. There's no accurate weather data out there, which is adding a lot of complexity to the search.
0: The NT Treasurer says he believes he will be reflecting the views of his electorate of Namatjira in Central Australia when he votes to support historic voluntary assisted dying legislation in its current form when Parliament legalises it today. The NT is currently the only state or territory without VAD laws after its bill legalising the practice in 1995 was overturned by the Commonwealth. The bill is set to pass, but with restrictions preventing doctors initiating conversations about VAD and limiting use to those with a 12-month end-of-life prognosis. Bill Yance says after speaking with town and bush parts of his electorate, he will not support amendments being proposed.
4: When you explain to people what it is and how it works, their attitude and views change because all of a sudden they know what it's about. It's not about people telling you how things are going to happen and what they're going to do to you. It's all about personal choice.
0: The US states that sued Meta over claims its platforms harm children have called a settlement with the social media giant a major moment. Meta has denied any wrongdoing but agreed to make major changes to Facebook and Instagram and pay up to $25 billion. It says it will restrict teenagers' use of the platform to 2 hours a day and block all usage from midnight to 6 a.m. for the next decade, while also preventing children from accessing age-restricted content. California's Attorney General, Rob Bonta, says Meta hides and lies about designs that are built to suck children in.
5: We believe the proposed settlement filed today addresses some of the concerns at the core of our lawsuit and that it will force transformative changes necessary to protect our children. And importantly, these changes will be made within months. No more waiting.
0: Almost 400 Australians have already had lung cancers detected through a new screening program launched last year. Emma Pollard explains.
6: The National Lung Cancer Screening Program aims to pick up tumours at a more treatable stage. People aged 50 to 70 with a history of heavy smoking and no symptoms are eligible for a free low-dose CT scan. In just over a year, more than 100,000 Australians have been screened and 400 lung cancers found. 57-year-old Susie Scott was one of them, a scan picking up a tumour in her right lung.
7: Very lucky, to be honest.
6: Mark Brook from Lung Foundation Australia says the scheme is transformative.
8: We're really pleased with the uptake, but there is always room for improvement.
6: He says more awareness is needed as almost 1 million Australians are eligible.
0: And that's the latest from the ABC Newsroom. 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
1: You're with Lara Stimpson.
2: Good morning. Right across the Northern Territory, geez, it's a big day today. I've just pulled up on my my computer here in the studio the live broadcast of NT Parliament, and the Deputy Speaker of the House has just stepped down. They've got, if you're not familiar with how it looks, they've got the Speaker's chair and then a chair that sits right next to the clerks, and that is where the Deputy Speaker or the Speaker sits when they pore over bills in what's called consideration in detail. Today, the bill that they are voting on is the Rights of the Terminally Ill Bill. This will take all day, but what we know will happen at the outcome is that voluntary assisted dying will be made law in the territory once again. That will happen today. What amendments are passed, who exactly will vote for what, it's not entirely clear, but it will be made law. If that's something that you want to, is a historic moment, you're not in Darwin, you're in the centre in the Barclay and you want to be a part of and watch it, you can access and watch parliamentary proceedings online. We'll be bringing you key updates across the day right here on your radio as this progresses as well. So that's one thing happening. The Chief Minister's also just made some comments about what's happening in Nepal today in the Parliament as well. I'll bring you those in a minute. Getting some of your thoughts on this. Janice has got in touch saying, morning, I woke up to the sad news about Tim Curry, especially right after the loss of Dolly Parton, but then was absolutely crushed and heartbroken by what has happened in Nepal. I'd never met a Nepalese person nor had Nepalese food until I moved to Darwin and embraced them as an important quilt square in the multicultural quilt which comprises Darwin's multicultural community. I feel I need to do something tangible to express my grief and solidarity with our Nepalese community. So I will contribute when a dedicated fund is set up to support the people of Nepal and maybe leave a bouquet of flowers at my neighbourhood Nepalese restaurant with a note saying our hearts are broken. We hope your people back home are okay and we share your grief. You are not alone. Janice, that sounds like a lovely idea. And sometimes it is a powerful thing and a positive thing for us to do something with the grief that we hold. Ray got in touch earlier and he and his partner live next door to, his wife lived next door to a group of Nepalese guys in their apartment building, and they slipped a note under their door this morning on their way to work just saying that they were thinking of them and if there was anything they could do to help that they would do that. So just keep in mind those, and that's not, you know, there's always people around us who need our support and our care, but particularly Nepalese territorians today. Before we get into our usual business at this time, I've got a song quiz for you and your usual things. I did want to just bring you the Chief Minister speaking to Parliament at its opening about 8 minutes ago on this.
3: Acknowledge the tragedy and devastation we woke up to of what is being called an inland tsunami that has struck Nepal and Tibet. The situation is still evolving and we don't know the full extent of this tragedy. But Madam Speaker, reports indicate that 34 Australians are among the missing and the projected death toll reaches 160. The Red Cross has said entire villages and market areas have been wiped out by the flooding. The scale of the devastation is difficult to comprehend, with communities, homes, roads and critical infrastructure swept away. The Nepalese community is the fastest growing multicultural community here in the Northern Territory and indeed Australia. Our Minister for Multicultural Affairs, Jensen Charles, has spoken to Trikolan Sapoka this morning, Namratra Kandel, President of the Nepalese Association and President of the Non-Resident Nepalese Association, to offer our collective condolences and any support that the Northern Territory Government can provide to our Nepalese community. Currently, the Nepalese cricket team is here in Darwin as part of our Top End Series T20 cricket tournament, and we have spoken with Cricket NT, who will be providing an opportunity for a minute silence before each game that will be played today. We will continue to support all of the players, the team officials and the local community through what is a terrible time of uncertainty and grief for everyone. The Nepalese Association of the Northern Territory and the Non-Resident Nepalese Association have also got an event tomorrow from 8 a.m. to 12 p.m. at the Jingli Water Park, Jayanaya Purima. On behalf of all Territorians, we acknowledge the tragic loss of life and livelihoods resulting from this natural disaster. And as the aftermath becomes clearer, stand shoulder to shoulder with our local Nepalese and Tibetan communities and will provide all support necessary, Madam Speaker.
4: I too would like to convey my thoughts and prayers to all those affected by this terrible tragedy, to the Nepalese community, to Australians affected. A terrible thing, and we will be watching it closely.
2: So that was the Chief Minister and the Speaker of the Legislative Assembly, Robin Lamley, speaking to in Parliament just a moment ago, a few minutes ago. And we'll keep an eye on this and any updates that I have out of Nepal, particularly on the number of people who are missing or who have confirmed to have died, and that number of Australians that's currently sitting at 34 reported missing in Nepal. If that changes, I'll let you know as soon as I have that information. It is 11 minutes past 10 on 105.7 ABC Darwin. I'm Lara Stimpson. I do have a song quiz for you today. Listen in. What do you reckon this could be? Ooh. Do you know? You can text me via ABC Listen as well. A little later on this hour, we're going to have a conversation about the price of rent. We've talked about this quite a lot, but there's been a lot of speculation about whether or not the changes to the capital gains tax that were in the budget in this year's budget, whether or not that would markedly change, bring up house prices, bring down house prices, and what the flow-on effects would be for rent. We're still waiting to get that full picture, but some ideas and a sense for you coming up after 10:30. And this half hour, you'd likely do this every day, or maybe you don't, maybe every couple of days. It is important. It unites us. It can sometimes be humbling, but without it, we'd be pretty well stuffed. This half hour, we're talking about the importance of poo. Yes, you heard me right. The importance of poo. I'm not entirely sure if I want to ask for your stories about this, but I do want to know from you if this is something that you've struggled with over the years, if your guts have given you issues, if you've got great guts, bad guts, because guts are so important. And we're going behind the uniform today of someone whose job entirely is to make sure your guts are doing what they're meant to do. So that's ahead this half hour. And it's after Crowded House. This is Fall at Your Feet.

0: It's Crowded House and Fall at Your Feet on 105.7 ABC Darwin and the Northern Territory. It is 16 minutes past 10. Your song quiz today, 0.6 of a second. Have your best guess. Ooh. What is it? You can send me a message via ABC Listen.
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0: All right, people, heads up, butts down. It's time to talk about poo. Things that I never thought I might talk about on the radio, but it is oh so important. Lil Watkins, our intrepid roving reporter, has been taking a sneak peek behind some of the Territory's biggest employers over recent weeks to find out who is actually putting on the uniforms which keep this beautiful place turning, including your guts. For today's exploration, she's found Dr. Kirsty Campbell, who is a gastroenterologist.
3: I'm sitting across from Kirsty Campbell, one of the NT's first resident gastroenterologists, and you're not wearing scrubs right now. Do you wear scrubs? What's the usual uniform?
4: Yeah, I wear scrubs when I operate. So when I perform gastroscopies and colonoscopies, we do that in a theatre setting. And outside of that, I like to wear professional clothes. Some of my colleagues really love the scrub getup, but I find it's two pyjamas for me.
3: And for people who don't actually know what a gastroenterologist is, you just said that you do, you know, theatre work and that kind of thing. What is it you do?
4: Essentially, the short answer would be I look after conditions of the gastrointestinal tract, so the poo tube, so from mouth to anus, and that includes liver and pancreas. So patients can have issues with swallowing, issues with digestion, colorectal cancer, liver disease, liver failure, liver cancer, pancreas, like acute pancreatitis, pancreatic insufficiency, etc. And then there's a lot of cancers that occur in the gastrointestinal tract, esophageal, gastric, colon, liver, pancreas, etc. So we help to manage those patients as well.
3: Sounds very complicated. Can you take me back, Kirsty, to when you were a little girl? Did you ever have any ambitions to go into health initially and then, you know, gastroenterology?
4: Yeah, I never thought I'd end up here, to be honest. I grew up in North Queensland, and I really felt the effects of there being a paucity of doctors and specialists available. So I did consider healthcare, but I was in a really small rural town, and I really didn't think that I would have the educational opportunities that would allow me to go straight into medicine.
3: Can you tell me a bit more about your town? How small was it?
4: About 2,000 to 3,000, and north of Cairns. So not many schools, high schools probably above mine, that went all the way to year 12. But I guess I did well enough at high school to get into medicine. And I would say gastroenterology picked me. It really was able to tick all of the boxes for me in terms of variety, complexity, acuity, and lifestyle.
3: And particularly on that lifestyle aspect, coming from a really small town, and as you said, you know, being able to, you know, being acutely aware of the health barriers that people had, did you always know that you wanted to work somewhere like Darwin?
4: Absolutely. I'm not a city girl. I have no interest in being in the city for any more than a couple of days at a time. And so I felt that it was my duty to provide care in an under-resourced area. And I've been here now for 10 years as kind of the Territory's first resident gastroenterologist.
3: Amazing. And I'm sure there's so many patients out there who are so thankful for it. What is it that, you know, when you speak to some of your colleagues down south or over east, what are some of the biggest differences you think in the work that you do up here compared to there?
4: I think firstly, it would be the collegiality that they have. They've got so many more gastroenterologists there than we have per capita population. And for a while, I was quite professionally isolated. So as a new grad, I was on my own up here. I was supported by some visiting medical officers that came from interstate, but largely on a day-to-day basis, I was here alone, and that would never happen to a new grad in some of the other locations. We've been really fortunate to be able to build a local workforce, and there's now 5 of us living here in the Northern Territory between Alice Springs and Darwin. So it's great to have colleagues down the corridor that you can discuss cases with. But the other really big thing is our patient cohort. I really don't think that our colleagues interstate appreciate the complexities and challenges and the barriers that our patients have to overcome in order to be able to access specialist care.
3: Yeah, absolutely. And you know, when it comes to that, you know, it sounds like you've navigated so many challenges already, but what are the moments in your career that have made you go, oh, this is why I do it? Are there any patients or things that stand out?
4: Yeah, it really is the patients, and it's not, there's certainly some that have had profound impacts on me, but it's generally just the day-to-day patients, you know, the bread and butter of the specialty, meeting patients who have GI conditions and helping them try and navigate the investigations and optimize their symptoms so that maybe I can make their quality of life just a little bit better is what has a really big impact.
3: And can I ask, you know, those are the patients that you see, but, you know, at dinner parties and that kind of thing, when you tell people you're a gastroenterologist, what's their first reaction or what? Do they ever ask you questions? Do they ever get you to look at their poop?
4: No, unfortunately, no one ever gets me to look at their bum or ask me about their poo. One of the perks of the job, I would say. No, but sometimes people do. I would say I would get it more commonly from colleagues, so some of the nursing staff or maybe the medical students who've had issues with their digestion will certainly ask for help, but generally not at dinner parties. But I'm more than happy to talk about poo at dinner parties, absolutely.
3: I guess what's your, something that the audience can take away? What's your favourite fact about poo or something that people can look for and be able to, you know, implement in their own lives?
4: I would say just look at your poo. Observe what's happening in your body. There's really cool things that your poo can tell you. So you can assess your GI transit time, which is essentially your mouth to anus time, by eating something quite obvious, like some corn if you haven't eaten corn for a while. So how long will it take before you see corn in the toilet, or something really brightly colored like a red dragon fruit where you get the small seeds in it, or a beetroot? At what point will your stool turn bright pink or, you know, pinky maroni? That's really cool. I think you get so much information by looking at your stool. You can see the form of your stool to see whether you've got enough fiber in it, whether you're a bit constipated, whether you've got loose motions, whether you're passing any blood, pus or mucus, which can tell us that you might have some underlying conditions that need to be investigated, such as hemorrhoids, inflammatory bowel disease, bowel cancer, etc. So as gross as it is, I think it's really important to break down that taboo and talk about poo, look at our poo, normalize the behavior, because it's something that we all do. It's not something that we necessarily want to talk about, but everybody poos. And if they don't poo, they should be pooing.
3: They should be seeing you.
4: Absolutely.
3: And so what happened with your daughter's birthday cake?
4: So similar to the corn challenge, there was a social media trend a couple of years ago where people would make like a muffin that was bright blue, and then they'd see when their poo went like a bright green colour. And last year I attempted to make my daughter a 7-layer rainbow cake and put lots of food colouring in it. So all of the layers were incredibly vibrant, but then shared it around the kids at the party and then the kids at daycare. And all the kids had crazy coloured poo for a couple of days. It was great fun.
3: Did you do that intentionally? Did, like, everyone check on your GI time?
4: Yes, but no. Secretly. Always a great prank.
3: Thank you so much, Kirsty Campbell. And is there anything that you would want to help facilitate more of what you're doing up here?
4: I think ultimately we just need more bodies on the ground so that we can perform the important work that we do. But I think from a patient population, get to know your body and listen to your gut and become interested in your stool. It certainly makes our life a lot easier when patients can give a really good history about what's happening with their stools.
3: Beautiful. Dr. Kirsty Campbell, gastroenterologist here in the Northern Territory, joining us for a little episode of Behind the Uniform. Thank you so much.
4: Thanks, Lillian. It's been great fun.
0: There you go. Listen to your gut, people. Literally. And also, have a squiz at your poo. Next time you go, that could be today. Who knows? Some solid advice there from Dr. Kirsty Campbell. I wonder if you've got any poo colouring related stories, any strong food diet that's really made its mark. It's nothing. My dad's a teacher, and he used to always say in classrooms, there's nothing funnier than poos, farts or wheeze. And that remains, I think, the case, even in this conversation. But it's really important. Your guts are so precious, and you certainly know about it. If you've got gut issues that are ongoing, you've had to see a gastroenterologist in your life, then you will know how important it is to look after and just how much it can affect your life if things aren't going exactly to plan. If that's been your experience, I would love to chat to you about that. On 1300 057 222, your hacks to make sure that you're going as you should. Max is in Alice Springs this morning. Hello, Max.
5: Good morning. How are you?
0: I'm well, thank you. You got in touch saying that you've got a good tip for benefits and making pooing a bit easier. Is that right?
5: Well, yeah, sort of. I'm an older bloke, and I've started getting really interested in health.
0: Yeah.
5: excuse me. Many years ago now, I had a back injury and a prolapsed disc, and I started to hear about the benefits of squatting. And when you learn to squat, I mean, most of us lose the capacity to squat without raising our heels. But if you do a full Asian squat with your heels down and practice that, what you find is that if you have any buildup of poo in your system, you can feel it start to move, and it really eases the passage of poo, so to speak.
0: Right.
5: But I was also interested in your gastroenterologist, and because I think gut health is also something that is of enormous interest these days and growing interest. And if she had been able to talk about things that can promote gut health, like foods that introduce adequate amounts of fiber into your diet, for example, or can promote the useful bacteria that are good for your health, like Akkermansia muniphila and other ones that are out there, bifidobacteria and lactobacillus and stuff like that. There's trillions of bacteria in your gut. But there are some that are known to be particularly helpful for your health.
0: Yeah.
5: So, this is a subject that I'm not full of, but I am really interested in.
0: Yeah, well, it's so important, isn't it? Well, you know, leave that with me, Max. That can be my homework. I think on internal affairs, when we learn about body parts next week, I think the stomach may have already been on the list. So we might chat about that next week, but I'll try and get a nutritionist on or someone like that to give us some good intel on some of those things as well next week. But I have seen
5: mental health.
0: Yeah, oh, totally. And I've seen, and I don't know if you've seen these around, Max, as well, that poo stools are becoming more popular. Have you seen these? I think it's to try and not replicate a squat entirely, but to sort of bring your knees and legs up to try and make things a little bit easier, which is kind of similar. Have you seen those?
5: No, I haven't seen one. Yeah. I wouldn't imagine it'd be very easy to balance one of those on the top of your actual toilet.
0: No, I think it just sits sort of on the ground in front of you, and then you put your feet on it, if that makes sense. Yeah.
5: Yeah.
0: And
5: then, so is that designed just to raise your knees while you're sitting on the toilet?
0: Yeah. Just something like, anyway, so that's also an option. I don't know if there's that around. Anyway, lovely to chat to you, Max, and I love your passion for this topic. It is very important.
5: Oh, thank you. Yeah.
0: Max and Alice Springs. We'll have a look at it because gut health is so important. Absolutely. Angus has got in touch as well. 1300 057 222. Hello, Angus.
6: Hello. I hope I'm not going to gross you all out, but whenever I eat, oh, let's say a tin of beetroot, I've got to think, wait a minute, what is going on? Am I dying? And you look in the, what we call the receptacle. You think, oh, no, this is going to be, and I'm only a block from the hospital. I think, am I going to run up there now? No, wait a minute. And I go back into the rubbish and I think, oh, empty tin of beetroot. I think it might mean something else. Have you had that happen?
0: I have had that happen. And you always forget. You go, it's amazing. You know, every
6: it's
0: time you have
6: shock.
0: Beetroot, you know oh, it's going to have an effect. But then you go to the bathroom and you think, this is the end. This is it.
6: Well, on the same topic, I used to work at Amblada Watch Health, and there's one time I had like a week off, and so I'm in Alice Springs, and I sent them a whole lot of really cool Whittaker's chocolate, because while the shop's pretty good at Amblada Watch, it's 330 Ks out, you couldn't get some things. And so I sent it to all the staff, and I marked on the envelope, there's a great big padded envelope, stool samples only. And probably 2 weeks later when I got there, I said, did you guys get stool samples sent to you from Alice Springs? They said, yeah, they're over there. I said, you guys are idiots. It was a joke. Look inside. There's all this fantastic chocolate. And they went totally nutfuck over it. They just went crazy because none of them, they all said, oh, we shouldn't be opening that. I mean, you're the health crew. You should be opening it. It said, I think it might have said stool samples don't open, because I actually wanted to be there when they opened it. And they all felt, anyway, it's a lot of fun.
0: That is funny. They'll be kicking themselves. But
6: I like that word stool, but I'm not sure where it comes from, because I'll go to yard sales in Alice Springs, lawn sales, and there'll be a tiny little kid's three-legged, like a milking stool or something. I said, oh, is that a stool or is that just a stool sample? I better let you go. You're doing a great job. Tisha,
0: thank you, Angus. I love it. Thank you very much. Okay. Angus, just giving you a PSA as well on 300-057-222, that if you look at your poo, and it is important, sometimes you look at your poo and you will see, like, occasionally there will be, this is just, it's gross, but we're leaning in now, right? You might see some blood or it might look a little bit different. You should pay close attention to that. But it is also worth recalling what you previously ate. And if there was lots of beetroot in it, then that may be the reason why. If there is, if you do think that there's something wrong, then you should absolutely seek a doctor. Amelia Searson, producing the program today. You have a PSA for another kind of food item.
7: You know, enoki mushrooms.
0: I really don't like mushrooms, so I'm not super familiar. You'll have to describe.
7: Well, you'll be safe then. But enoki mushrooms, they look like little worms, I suppose would be a good way of describing it. They're delicious. I mean, they don't really have much of a taste, so maybe that you can have enoki mushrooms to ease yourself into the mushroom family.
0: World.
7: But I will also say the way they look at the shops is also the way they look in the toilet bowl. It's a good texture, like a little bit chewy. You chew on them, you swallow them, and then you have a look at the toilet bowl and it's like, oh my God, do I have worms? No, you just had to recall that however many hours ago you had some enoki mushrooms. Yummy, yummy. I'm really selling mushrooms to you, aren't I? Also, we were chatting with Chanel, who is a producer here at ABC Darwin, and she has a toddler, and she was telling us when she feeds her daughter corn, the corn also.
0: Yeah, corn's
7: like corn.
0: Another one. You can track the GI, how long things are taking from, what was it, mouth to anus. That's what the gastroenterologist said.
7: Yeah.
0: So that maybe add to the list enoki mushrooms.
7: Yeah, I'm just so confused. Like, what is in these vegetables that is making your body not able to, like, process it?
0: Yeah, I think this is something that we need to work out.
7: I got anus related questions.
0: Wow. What's more? I'd say it's more digestive tract related questions. But anyway, we'll get some answers next week. Oh, geez. So mature, aren't we? So very mature. But these are important things to know and learn about. Next week, Stuart Brash will be taking care of things for me tomorrow, but we'll have a look at this. Also, stool, I think it was Angus saying, not sure where the word stool comes from. It comes from Old English. Stool, meaning a seat or throne, tracing back to Proto-Germanic. This is why I'm really butchering this. Tracing back to Proto-Germanic and the Proto-Indo-European root to stand, its medical meaning as fecal matter developed by metonymy in the 1530s, derived from using a stool or commode seat for excretion. There you go. So it is the seat. Troy Nullenboy, Angus has given you a bit of respect, saying, OMG, that stool sample joke. He needs to get on the radio more. Angus? Expect our calls. All right, let's get a finance update next. I will remind you of your song quiz clue today. What is it? 0487991057.
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1: Mark Olivetta is with Morgan's Financial. Hello, Mark.
2: Hello, Laura.
1: Let's keep things strictly markets. I imagine you're sweating about whether or not I'm going to start asking you.
2: I'll just start, will I?
1: Just start.
2: The market's down the toilet at the moment. We're currently down 52 points at the moment. So we're seeing a little bit of weakness creep in. We'll start with the financials. Look, they're a little bit weaker. Worst off, Commonwealth Bank down 31 cents at $155.15. BHP down 68 cents at the moment, trading at $66.72 after a pretty good week, hitting record highs there. Rio Tinto currently down 69 cents as well, trading at $178.94. Woolworths is down after a good day yesterday. It's currently down 50 cents at $39.67. Oil and gas stocks are higher. Woodside's up 25 cents at the moment, $32.17, while Santos is up 10 at $8.13. If we have a look and see how the commodities are going, the oil price, $81.7 US a barrel. The gold price, $4,612, still nice and strong there. And the Aussie dollar, 71.82 US cents.
1: Nice. Very strong. Thank you, Mark.
2: No worries.
1: It's Mark Olivetta. See you next time. Mark Olivetta from Morgan's Financial. Like I said earlier, my dad, as a teacher, used to say, there's nothing funnier for anybody, kids included, than poos, farts, always. And it just, even though it's a very serious conversation, it's important. Talking about your guts and your excreted matter is very important, but there's something about it that just feels inherently silly. Maybe because we just don't talk about it enough. We've got to change that. David's got in touch on 1300 057 222. You've got a tip for staying regular, David.
3: Yeah, my Jura green tea keeps me regular. But a while back, I bought some New Zealand green mussels. I heard they were good for something or other, and I nearly had half the packet. It was about 30 mussels in a box or something, and I think I had about 15 of them. And I woke up the next morning, did a poo, and it was all green, and I forgot I had the green mussels. And I rang the night nurse. I said, "My poo's green. What should I do?"
1: Oh, no. And then, what did they say?
3: I can't remember what they said, but we worked it out that it was the green mussels.
1: Wow, yeah, so they must be strong.
3: You want green poo, drink. Yeah. They're beautiful mussels, though, from New Zealand. Mm. They're in a box. I got them at the green shop.
1: Right.
3: The green supermarket, yeah.
1: There you go. Green mussels will make you poo green. It's amazing. And like Angus was saying before with the beetroot, it's amazing how quickly you forget what you've eaten that could have influenced what colour your
3: yeah,
1: poo.
3: Yeah, yeah.
1: Oh, gee whiz. Thank you, David. So green tea helps keep you regular. Good tip.
3: Yeah, Majura green tea. Get that. Don't get the organic one. Get the ordinary one.
1: Oh, get the ordinary one.
3: It tastes
1: one.
3: Better. But if you get a flu, get the organic one.
1: Okay.
3: Yeah, it's good for getting, but I've been drinking it for 10 years.
1: Oh.
3: Two cups of green tea, and I'm on the Johnny Crapper. I'm on the Johnny Crapper with two cups of green tea. No worries. It's 100% proven. I can vouch for it.
1: Love it. Well done, David. I appreciate you letting us know. Thank you so much.
3: All right, bye.
1: That's David there. What do you call it? The Johnny Crapper. Two cups of green tea. There you go. Gee whiz. It's about 20 minutes to 11. Lara Stimpson with you this morning on 105.7 ABC Darwin and the Northern Territory. Quick look at your song quiz before we chat the economy, stupid, and leave the poo chat behind for a little bit. Jeez. This is your first clue. What is it? Got a few anonymous guesses for this one. And remember to put your name and your suburb where you're from so I can give you the glory and properly attribute your contributions to this game. So quite a few anonymous guesses for this, which is the Eagles' Tequila Sunrise. No, that's not it. I'm very sorry about that. Josh and Zuccoli has thought it could also be another track from the Eagles.

0: prying eyes. Ah. No, I'm sorry. That's not it. Josh. But well done. Good guess. This should help you out. Now, I think this is probably the longest clue I've offered you in quite some time. This is just under, get this, drum roll, 2 seconds long. Can you believe that? Pretty amazing. And I reckon it'll help you out. A few of you have got there already. What do you reckon this is? Ooh. Just like that final bit at the end. Text in your guess of the name of the song and the artist to 0487 99 1057. It is 19 minutes to 11. One of you says, can we please talk about something else like the solar system? Uranus. Boom tish, my friend. Boom tish. I love it. Well done.
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0: Too much more serious matters. If you head to the ABC News website today, I should point you in the direction of some economic analysis written by my colleague Olivana Lathouris, which is talking about the NT government spruiking their economic position after 2 years in office, talking about data centres and whether or not that will have the economic boost and lift that we think it might. So there's that. But also, of course, on the Economy Stupid program tonight, Peter Martin, who is the host on ABC Radio National and wherever you get your podcasts, we'll be talking about a few different things. One of them is rent and whether or not the changes in the federal budget will have a serious influence on the price of rent in Australia. Peter Martin, good morning to you.
8: Good morning. Who knows is the answer to that question, But I think we can say that the newspaper reporting is wildly wrong. I don't know if you saw Media Watch on Monday.
0: I did.
8: Yes, 30% rent. This guy had increased his rent by that much too. Although, as he observed wryly, wistfully, he couldn't find a tenant.
0: Yeah.
8: But and this is the point. So we got new information on rents yesterday with the Consumer Price Index. What I've done, I sent you the graph. I've looked at rents versus wages going right back to when the Wage Price Index began, which was in the late 90s, so going back 30 years really. And what you see is uncanny. Rents have moved with wages, sometimes a bit faster, sometimes a bit slower, but even now they're at the same ratio they were compared to wages way back in 1998. And this is, if you think about it, it's because there's two things to rents. One, there's obviously, people are talking about with the budget, the finances of the investor who's renting out the property. But there's also the finance of the person who wants to rent. And that's why rents, depends how you measure it, but whatever the proportion is of wages, some people say it's 30% of after-tax wages or whatever. But on average, it may be different for different people, rents never move too much away from that because people can't afford it. And what you'll next tell me is, yes, but they have to because they won't have anywhere to live. That's sort of not true in that a lot of people deciding to move in or out of renting are actually young people who have an option of living with their parents. If the rents are too high, they just delay moving out.
0: Right. Huge. It's consequential in so many different ways, but the misinformation around it. And, there's a lot of people that really disagree with what the federal government did, and that, of

0: course, is part of some of the confusion and how that's shared about the price of rent. But no clear indication as to whether it will?
1: Well, we have an indication.
0: Right.
1: In the last month, the month of July, the figures were out yesterday, rents increased, are you ready, 0.35%.
0: Right.
1: Now, multiply that by 12 and you don't get much. In fact, over the past year, rents have increased 3.6%. Inflation was 3.8, now it's 3.5, so about the same level as anything else. Now, I know this sounds strange, and here's why people don't quite believe it. There's one source of truth on rents, and it's not your index that comes out from the main, and it's not they're an advertising service for rental properties and for properties. It's not what a real estate agent will tell you, and far be it from me to suggest that real estate agents would say anything other than the truth, but perhaps it's only their truth. What the ABS does is extraordinary. There are, how many is it? 480,000 properties. The Consumer Price Index is part of the Consumer Price Index. They get their information on petrol prices direct from the computers of the petrol stations, and their information on supermarket prices direct from the checkout information, the scan barcodes of the supermarkets. And they get the information on rents these days from a service. It's another provider, but all of the major agents sign up, and every week or fortnight, the rents they actually charge go in. Nearly 500,000 rents, far more than are advertised in any month. And the ABS, in a delightful turn of phrase, and this is really the whole reason for me wanting to talk about this with you, Lara, because of this delightful turn of phrase. They refer to rents as like a bathtub of water. Now, you've ever been in the bath and you've wanted to keep it warm?
0: Mm-hmm.
1: What do you do?
0: What do I do if I want to keep it warm? Put more hot water in it.
1: That's right. But gently, you have a trickle of hot water going in, and you adjust the plug a bit from time to time, so some goes out. And that's what they say. I'll read you the ABS's description. The water in the tub, bath, represents all rents being paid by households. That's what the ABS measures. While the water entering the tub from the tap represents new rental agreements. The Consumer Price Index is measuring the overall temperature of the bathtub, whereas advertised rents measure just one, actually, because most rents are adjusted outside of advertised rents. They're new tenants. But the water going into the bath is the advertised rents, and that can go in at various speeds, but the tub itself moves slowly. And has moved slowly. It's taken a long while for rents to rise, as they have, they've risen a bit more slowly lately. For what it's worth, in the last few months, the pace has been the same. It's been unchanged. So you may well think that a rent increase of 3.5% a year is too much. 3.6% a year is too much. But you've got to bear in mind it's the same as other things, and you've got to bear in mind that so far, I don't know what's going to happen, so far it's not increasing.
0: Okay. Very interesting, especially, and I recommend you watch that Media Watch episode back for earlier the week if you want some extra, a bit of a, more of an expose on this. You're listening to Peter Martin this morning, host of the Economy Stupid program on ABC Radio National. Just very quickly as well before I let you go, tonight's and this afternoon's episode focused on a more serious topic. I've only given you about a minute to tell us what it is, Peter, but if you can, that'd be great.
1: Weaponisation of the tax system. These are women, usually women. In fact, 8 out of every 10 women

0: attending one of Australia's tax clinics say they're victims of economic abuse, usually perpetrated through the tax office. What it's usually the man does is signs up the partner as the director of a company or as partnership, and doesn't pay super, doesn't pay all the things that their GST that their tax meant to, leaves a very big debt, loads up the company with debts. The tax office, under current law, is compelled to chase the debt from the last person standing. It's usually the person whose signature was forged and knows nothing about it. And the government's promised legislation to change this, but at the moment, the tax office can't wipe the debt. Legislation's been promised for a year now, nothing's happened. You'll hear some harrowing stories.
1: 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Peter, thanks so much for joining
0: Great
1: us this
0: pleasure.
1: morning. That
0: See you.
1: Is Peter Martin, who is the host on 105.7 ABC Darwin and right across the Northern Territory. It is time to reveal your song quiz. I'll do that next.
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1: This was your second clue today. Some great guesses. Schmick and Malarkey and Peter from The Economy Stupid initially guessed this. Night Moves, Bob Seger. That is not right. Jill in Darwin originally guessed this. Cats in the Cradle. No, that's not it. And one of you says, from Fee Pool Land. Oh, gosh, we miss her. Lovely Fiona Poole, who hung out with us for a little while earlier this year. From down south, you've guessed this. It is not Cat Stevens' Pace Train. What is it? Larry's in Dyna Beach. Gee, Larry, you're a whiz at this, aren't you?
7: Oh, I'm slowly getting better, It is Father and Son by Cat Stevens.
1: It is. Well done. Have a great day, Larry.
7: No worries. Same to you. Good on you.
1: So many who got it right. Full list of glory incoming.
8: It's not time to make a change. Just relax, take it easy. You're still young, that's your fault.

0: It's Cat Stevens and Father and Son. Lovely track for your Thursday. Producer Amelia was saying, I love this song. So I hope you enjoyed it just as much. Well done to Greg and Larrakia, Chris and Larrakia, Larry and Dinah Beach, David and Gray, Josh and Zicoli, Schmick and Willagi, Max and Alice Springs, Paul from Tassie, Jasper and the Alice, and Tim in Beaumont as well for getting it right. Coming up on your afternoon of radio from 12:30, Matt Brand on the Country Hour. Hello.
1: G'day there.
0: And Liz Javascus from 1:30.
2: Hello. Hello.
0: What's coming up?
1: Well, on the Country Hour today, we catch up with a Bush Foods company that is celebrating 10 years in business. What have been the keys to getting more Bush Foods onto menus and hopefully into major supermarkets as well? And what does the next 10 years have in store for this wonderful company? So we'll be speaking to the managing director. And we'll also have a chat to the boss of the NT Cattlemen's Association today. There was an economic impact report out this week about buffalo grass, and the NTCA is not impressed.
0: Right. There you go. Liz.
2: Hello. It is Dr. Carl Day. How does soap work is what I'm wondering today, so I'll have that on the list. But you always have far better questions than I do. So you can send them through from right now or between now and what time is Dr. Carl on, Matt? 2:30?
0: 2:30.
1: Yeah, normally around 2:30.
2: But send a message in before that. If you're just curious about something in the world around you, like I was cooking noodles last night, pot noodles, and as I lifted the noodles up out of the bowl and saw the steam come off them, I thought, oh, is that like, does this more quickly cool the noodles down the more times I lift the noodles out of the bowl for the steam to get off the noodles? Like, these are the things I'm pondering when I'm looking at the world around me, when I know that Dr. Carl's going to be on the radio.
0: Everything is an exploration, and every day is
2: and I've
0: a
2: got
0: school
2: some
0: day.
2: Little kids who've sent in a question to gorgeous little Territorians who've got some questions about birds and snail slime and a few other things. So it's going to be fun with Dr. Carl from 2:30. I'll have a fizzer v banger. I'm thinking maybe something from Rocky Horror Picture Show
0: today. Looking forward to it. Thank you, Liz, and thank you, Matt. Stuart Brush will be looking after things for me tomorrow on the program, so you can look forward to that. And I'll be back in your ears on Monday as well. Always a pleasure to hang out with you. I hope you've had a great week, and I hope you're taking care of yourself. There's lots of bad news around all the time, but particularly this week there has been. So I hope you're taking care and you can do something nice for yourself today. Huge thanks, of course, to producers Amelia Sisson and Peter Carline and Lillian Watkins for all of their help across the week as well. Take care and have a great rest of your Thursday. The time now is 11 o'clock.
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4: Good morning, Darlene Jean Myung with ABC News. Eyewitnesses in Nepal are describing horrific scenes after flash floods that have killed more than 150 people, with hundreds of others missing, including 34 Australians. Prime Minister Anthony Albanese has confirmed that number and admits Nepal has limited resources to deal with the disaster. Hundreds of tourists from the US, UK

0: becomes clearer, stand shoulder to shoulder with our local Nepalese and Tibetan communities, and will provide all support necessary, Madam Speaker.
1: The NT Treasurer says common sense prevailed when the government made a preliminary agreement to allow AI data centres in the Northern Territory to be powered by gas. At yesterday's National Cabinet meeting, Prime Minister Anthony Albanese said state and territory leaders came to a common position on developing new national AI standards. The NT and Queensland are claiming a win, defying federal demands that the energy-hungry centres be powered by renewables. Treasurer Bill Yan says the decision gives certainty to investors who hope to develop data centres in the territory.
2: So those proponents that are looking at doing data centres now know that they can do that work and look at those negotiations with the Beetaloo mob that are producing the gas to then look at how they power data centres, and they can get a little bit better idea on what they can do.
1: Northern Territory police have arrested a 24-year-old man in relation to a bank burglary in Katherine on Tuesday night. At 11:45, CCTV revealed the man allegedly attempting to access an ATM outside the building before forcing entry through the front of the Katherine Terrace Bank. Police say the man stole two drawers of cash, gaining entry through the rear of the ATM after attempting to access a number of safes. The 24-year-old was arrested last night with majority of the cash allegedly stolen, now recovered as investigations continue. The Atinga Atara Aboriginal Corporation, or AAAC, says a $15 million funding agreement will mean housing in Santa Teresa can be managed by the remote Indigenous community. ACCC and Aboriginal Investment NT signed a memorandum of understanding this morning for the money to be spent on large, long-term projects in Santa Teresa, Ginger Porter, which supports sustainable economic and social outcomes. Chief Executive Ellie Kamara says using the money for community management, managed housing is a priority for local residents.
3: So to bring all of the management of the housing back to the community, so that would be to work on the maintenance of the housing and new housing within the community, that will be a big part of the grant.
1: Australia's corporate watchdog is vowing to slash red tape and ramp up enforcement. The Australian Securities and Investment Commission has launched a new corporate plan with a focus on scams and the rise of AI deepfakes. The regulator says it wants to be easier to deal with and harder to avoid. ASIC Chair Sarah Court says they're focused on cracking down on bad corporate behaviour.
4: In the last financial year, it was our strongest enforcement on record. So we had $830 million in penalties. And more importantly, perhaps we returned, you know, more than $600 million back to Australians. So we want to keep on with that work.
1: Fans of English actor Tim Curry have gathered outside the Broadway production of the Rocky Horror Show following his death at the age of 80. Tim Curry played the role of Dr. Frankenfurter in its original London production in the 1970s, as well as in the 1975 film adaptation. These fans say the character broke barriers for its representation of the queer community.
5: I like the confidence he had at the time. He was the first man to put on the pearls and the corsets, and especially in a big homophobic time, I thought it was very inspiring.
6: He's been great for putting on the pearls and showing more of an LGBT side to the homophobic era.
1: And that's the latest from the ABC Newsroom.
7: Hi there. Just a heads up to let you know that this conversation talks about loss and grief. 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
16: Some years ago, Pauline McGrath came home from work and found the lights on and the dog already fed. This was something that had never happened in her 30 years of marriage to David, who worked long hours as Director of Paediatric Medicine at Queensland Children's Hospital. Straight away, Pauline asked him, "Who's died?" And her beloved husband said, "I have a brain tumour." David also told her that voluntary assisted dying would be an option for Queenslanders in 6 months' time. That began a heartbreaking but ultimately empowering

0: in path for David and Pauline and their family. David's wish was for Pauline to speak about their experience, to help educate other people about VAD, or voluntary assisted dying. And so that's what she's been doing, while grieving her husband, supporting their two daughters, and keeping herself afloat. Hi, Pauline.
1: Hello, Sarah.
0: I want to know about you first. Mm. You've been a genetic counsellor for a long time, but you began your career in health as a student nurse at just 17. Where did that start?
1: So in Adelaide, at a hospital which was the Repatriation General Hospital in Dorr Park.
0: And so did you grow up in Adelaide?
1: No, I didn't. I always refer to growing up on the east coast of Australia. We moved a little bit for Dad's work. So I left the family home once I finished school in Canberra and caught a Greyhound bus with one suitcase to Adelaide.
0: And who picked you up? Was there family there?
1: Yeah, my maternal grandmother, probably the grandparent I was closest to because she was the one that we would see most frequently.
0: So were those the days, Pauline, when nurses lived in the hospital grounds?
1: It was a changing environment, actually. So some of us lived in the hospital grounds. And because I was from interstate, I moved into the nurse's quarters. So Granny picked me up in her little white mini in the centre of Adelaide and drove me to the repat, where she offloaded me into the nurse's quarters. And, you know, I went upstairs into a single bed room, which had my name on the door and a uniform hanging in the closet.
0: And what did it look like?
1: Oh, it was terrible. It was terrible because of the colour. So to this day, I cannot wear mauve because I had just spent the last couple of years at a all-girls Catholic school in Canberra wearing a mauve shirt and a maroon box pleat skirt and brown lace-up shoes. And when I opened the wardrobe door, because of course there was no internet, you couldn't look up what your uniform looked like. When I opened the wardrobe doors, there hanging in the wardrobe was a mauve frock is the best way to describe it, with a maroon cape, and I had to bring brown lace-up shoes.
0: Must have felt like fate had a hand in your fashion.
1: I can't believe this is happening to me again.
0: Wearing a cape must feel good, though, I've always thought, Pauline.
1: Yeah, superhero qualities, wearing a cape. It was actually really interesting because I was 17 years old, and putting that cape on just made me feel a little bit special. There was something about it. And a cap. We had to wear caps back in the day as well.
0: 17, it's still so young, isn't it? Were you similarly motivated to your fellow students? What was bringing you all there to start training?
1: It was really interesting because there were 20 of us in the group. We were a relatively unusual group because nursing, of course, was predominantly female-dominated in those days. And this particular group of 20 students, there were only 5 school leavers. So I was one of 5 school leavers. The other 15 were all adult-aged nurses. And there were 7 males and 13 females. So we actually had a really delightful mix. It wasn't like moving into another Catholic girls' school at that point in time. So there was a lot of different motivations. And I think to a certain extent, having been raised in a large family, it was an opportunity to move out of home. But there was another young man who was the same age as me, 17 years old, and when everybody went around the group, I'm like, oh, well, I really want to help people, which was the pathetic response of a 17-year-old who really didn't have a reason for doing it. But Big Dave, who was a surfer from Noarlunga in Adelaide, when they said to him, why did he want to do nursing, he said, I thought it'd be a good place to meet chicks. And it was that response still stays with me. He was right. It's a good place to meet chicks if you're a bloke.
0: Big Dave was absolutely on the money. Yeah. So how prepared were you at that age, Pauline, for the kind of care you were doing in the wards?
1: Completely unprepared for it. And, you know, when I reflect back on it, I had spent my whole adolescence in a single-sex school, only ever talking to females. I finished my high school in Canberra. Canberra was an interesting place that at the start of the year, ADFA, or Duntroon, the Defence Force, would ship busloads of school age, you know, year 12 students in to meet the soldiers. And we had this thing called a tennis party where you would get to know these young men who had come from all around Australia and New Zealand as well, and had done their initial training, and then they let them loose on the females of Canberra. I was one of the few people who turned up to the tennis party with a tennis racket, with the full intention of playing tennis, which I did. But really, I'd had no interaction with anything other than girlfriends for, you know, 6-odd years.
0: And who were the patients that you were working with?
1: Yeah, they were a really interesting group of patients. So it was 1986 and it was the Repatriation General Hospital. So they were predominantly returned servicemen and their families. So the people we were looking at

0: after were the oldest cohort of patients were the World War One patients, returned servicemen, and they were still alive at that point in time, but at the older age group. And then we had the World War II vets as well, who we looked after, and they were sort of the middle-aged group. And then the younger age group were the Vietnam vets. And the most experience I had with Vietnam vets was in our mental health ward, where these young men were trying to deal with what they had seen over in Vietnam. And that was really interesting to see how those groups came into the hospital and what their needs were at that point in time, which were quite different from each other.
1: And what are your memories of what the World War One veterans were like?
0: Yeah, they were charming. And the hospital was a really beautiful community of people, and both, you know, the healthcare workers who worked in the hospital, but also the people who came into the hospital. So there was a matron called Pat Dill, who was very well known as an army nurse, and nobody ever crossed Miss Dill at all. And these men would find each other in the ward. So they, you know, when they were admitted to hospital, they would find out, was anybody else from their battalion an inpatient at that point in time? And we would try and connect these men with each other while they were inpatients in the hospital. And every afternoon, written on their medication chart, they could have, it was Adelaide, a stout or a beer that we would give them in the afternoon. And there was sort of at the end of every ward, there was a place where people could go and meet, sort of a social area where people could make connections with each other and reconnect with people who had shared experiences, I suppose. I didn't realise it as much as a 17-year-old. I wish I'd listened more in history and understood more about them, because I suspect I was a terrible nurse at 17 years of age.
1: You probably bought a lightness and a joy to their lives, yes. I think. Other qualities. Once you'd qualified then, where did you choose to go?
0: So I finished my nursing there and stayed for about 6 months, and then I went back to Canberra. I thought after 3.5 years of not much of a break, I'd go back to Canberra and see what nursing in Canberra was like. And I joined a nursing agency and moved back in with Mum and Dad. I didn't last very long, because every time the telephone rang, and of course back in the late 80s, a telephone was in a family house in the centre of the house, in the kitchen usually. And if I had thought to myself, I'm going to have a day off today, I'm going to take it easy, and the telephone rang at 6 o'clock in the morning, my dad would sprint down the corridor, answer the phone, and accept all nursing jobs on my behalf. And he's like, you have to be a Royal Canberra Hospital ward such and such for an early shift. And I'm like, Dad, I had plans. He's like, no, I've said you'll take it. So I recognised I couldn't stay. I had lost control of my life at that point in time. Work was always really important to Dad. So I made a decision to move to Melbourne.
1: Some of your elder siblings had already left Canberra. Yes. What was your elder sister's opinion of our national capital?
0: Poor Carmel did most of high school in Melbourne. And then as she was about to start year 12, the way things worked in our family, Dad always said, when you have 7 children, you can't ask their opinion of where they want to live, because your career will falter. So we would find out that we were about to move interstate the day before the for sale sign went up on our house, and we would just be told, by the way, we're selling up and we're moving interstate. So poor Carmel was just about to go into year 12 in a school that she'd been in for 5 years, and was told that she was moving to Canberra with the rest of us. My eldest brother was left in Melbourne because he was doing an apprenticeship, and the rest of us were carted up to Canberra. And I can distinctly recall one day when we were talking about winning Tats Lotto, somebody asked Carmel what she would do if she ever won Lotto, and she quite clearly said, if I won Lotto, the first thing I would do is blow Canberra up. Because she had just met a young man, and her life was in a ruinous state in her mind. And I can still remember the day she finished school in high school, because her boyfriend drove up to Canberra to pick her up, and she ran down the road out of school and would jump and click her heels side to side, and she left Canberra that day, never to return.
1: In a cloud of dust. Well, yep, but luckily she never won the lotto, and Canberra still exists.
0: Yeah,
1: to this day.
0: Yeah.
1: So you went to join her in Melbourne.
0: Yes.
1: You went to Melbourne. Yeah. And where did you work?
0: So again, I trained in adult nursing and decided I could do with a change, and made the most bizarre decision to go to the Royal Children's Hospital in Melbourne.
1: Why most bizarre?
0: Well, because most people know I don't particularly like children. So it was a really odd decision to actually make. When I told the people that I had trained with that I was going to the Royal Children's, they're like, what, you? In a paediatric hospital? I'm like, yeah, I thought I'd give it a try. Less hairy bums, you know, things like that.
1: Did you discover that you liked children more once you were working with them as a nurse?
0: I really liked the work. And I think what I really liked about the work was the attitude of the children. So, you know, after working a long time with adults, what becomes apparent is for when you've grown your whole life and you've known what you're capable of, if you have a significant event like a stroke, which was a significant event for people back in the 80s, you were still completely cognizant of what was happening around you, but you were no longer capable of doing things like you once were able to do. So you could feel the depth of your loss, I suppose. And from children, it was a completely different approach to life. They were less aware of what they were losing. And they would just struck me as a more resilient cohort to look after. They were fun.
1: And less hairy.
0: And less hairy.
1: How did you first meet a handsome young doctor named David?
0: Yeah, well, I had accepted a job at a place called the Victorian Clinical Genetics Service, and I was doing a job as the metabolic nurse coordinator, which was the first of its kind in Australia, caring for children with metabolic conditions, which are all ultimately genetic conditions. And most people aren't aware of any metabolic conditions, but all of us, when we're born, have a heel prick test done for a condition called phenylketonuria, or PKU, which was the first reason that they started doing heel prick tests on babies. And that's a metabolic condition. So we cared for children with PKU and then very other complex medical conditions. And I was up in the office one day, and we have a changeover of junior staff about 3 or 4 times a year in a hospital. So you have the best way to think of hospitals is your consultants are your senior doctors, and then you have, you might have fellows who are doctors who have achieved their consultant status but are sub-specialising in something, and then you have registrars who are doctors in training to be consultants, and then residents or junior house officers who are at the bottom of the scale, and then interns and medical students. They're interesting places, hospitals. There's a hierarchy that you learn to understand. And the dietitian who I was working with at the time, who again I thought was very old, and she's probably about the same age I am now, came up to my office and said, we've had the changeover of doctors, and the registrar's very experienced. We know him well. Michael's very experienced. But the resident, she said, the resident has never worked in paediatrics before. It's his first job in paediatrics, and he's foreign. And I sat there and thought to myself, because there's a bit of a dog-eat-dog world in hospitals, less so now, but it certainly was back then. And I sat and thought to myself, oh, that poor bastard, the dietitian's going to go for him. So I paged him. We all lived on pages in those days, and said to him, whereabouts are you at the moment? And he said, oh, I'm in 3A, which was the adolescent ward. And I said, wait there, I'm coming down. And so I trekked down from the 10th floor of the children's hospital and found him in the nurse's station there and said to him, hi, I'm Pauline McGrath. I'm the metabolic nurse coordinator, and I know everything about this hospital and everyone in it. So if you need something, page me, because I'll be able to point you in the right direction. And I turned on my tail and left.
1: On Conversations today, I'm with Pauline McGrath, who's telling the story of meeting her husband, David. Did you get a chance to get a physical impression of David? What did he look like
0: that point? He was blonde. I just remember him blonde with teardrop-shaped glasses was my memory of him at that moment, and a bit stunned.
1: And a bit stunned. You'd just thrown out a lifeline. Did he page you? Did he make good on that offer?
0: Well, you know, it was a job which was very integrated with medical staff, so we did a lot of coordinating of care of kids coming into the hospital. So, you know, we did ward rounds together a couple of times a week with the whole cohort of the team that we worked with, and, he certainly would page me to get things done or things changed or jobs sorted.
1: So how did things go from being colleagues to partners?
0: My recollection of it was I had helped him sort something out, and he turned up the next day with a box of chocolates for me. So, you know, there was obviously a bit of flirtation happening at that point in time, gentle flirtation. He was never overtly obvious at all. You know, I thought he was pretty all right myself. And then he had asked me a question. A friend of his wanted to get some advice about becoming a genetic counsellor, and could she ring me? Because again, in the days before mobile phones, I said to him, absolutely, she'd be more than welcome to give me a call, but I'm a very busy person at work, and so here's my home telephone number if she'd like to call. So I snuck my home telephone number across to him that way.
1: Well played, Pauline.
0: Yeah, I thought
1: well
0: so.
1: Played.
0: It was very cool.
1: So the dietitian referred to him as foreign. Yes. Where was David from? David, what had brought him to Australia?
0: David grew up in South Africa. He did all his schooling, and he did his medical schooling in South Africa. But back in the day, as a South African, he was still required to do national service. And David was one of the biggest pacifists you would ever come across. And so he, as many South Africans did, left the country. He went to the UK, and he actually, his mum and dad had both moved to the UK at that point in time. And so he did general practice training in the UK in Leicester. And from there, he decided that the part of general practice he liked the most was paediatrics. He wasn't thrilled with the UK weather coming from Cape Town and decided to emigrate to Australia. And like many South Africans in the time, he came up through Tasmania. There was a loophole with medical registration where a lot of South Africans spent a year in Hobart or a year in Tasmania before coming up to the mainland.
1: Doctors in hospitals can work such long hours. How did your own dad warn you about this, Pauline?
0: We had moved to Sydney by this point in time. So to continue his paediatric training, we had to move to Sydney. And I always say I married a less handy version of my father. My father was always very dedicated to work and a very, you know, he always thought work was very important. And Dad was in Sydney one night for business and had organised for David and I to meet him for dinner on the government credit card. You don't get much when you work for the government, but every now and then you can go out for dinner on them. And David was second on call. Now, when you're second on call, it means that if the person who can't come in to cover a shift is not available, then the first person on call steps up to that. And it turns out that the first person on call couldn't cover that, and he was second on call. So he got called in. He was actually at work, but he essentially had to stay and just keep working into the night. And I got to dinner with Dad, and I was very miffed about this circumstance. I was very grumpy that he, you know, I was still in that I'm showing him off to my dad phase. And my dad said to me, let me be really clear about this, Pauline. He's not in the pub and he's not out with his mates. He's working. And if you don't think that you can live a life and support him in a work environment, then this is not the relationship for you, because this is what your life will look like. And I remember getting home that night, and David eventually came home from work, and I told him about, you know, I said to him, I actually think my dad likes you more than he likes me. But it was a really, it was actually a really important gift that Dad gave me, because for our relationship, it meant that he could be the doctor that he wanted to be and needed to be, and that I could be the supportive partner that I wanted to be and needed to be, and never put pressure on him to say, you know, where are you and what are you doing?
1: From Sydney, you moved to Brisbane and had your two daughters here. Was it calming to have a paediatrician as your birthing partner?
0: No, not at all. Not in the slightest. So again, when you are, when you're training in paediatrics, you know what can go wrong when you are having babies. So what you don't see are the schoolyards full of well and healthy children. You see the children that end up in a hospital. And David would not let me buy anything for our eldest child until I was about 34 weeks pregnant. So I wasn't allowed to get a cot or a pram or anything, because he felt it was tempting fate. And of course, I work in genetics, so I'm very familiar with things going wrong in pregnancy. So I always had an attitude going into this that everything was normal until proven otherwise. And he very much was, we shouldn't tempt fate. You know, this could go wrong at any moment.
1: As well as working as a paediatrician in hospitals here, he worked in refugee health.
0: Yeah.
1: What drew him to that?
0: Yeah, when he was a medical student, he had been very involved in the care of the African population. So he spent time out on Robben Island caring for, you know, volunteering his time to care for people who had less access to healthcare than he did. He left South Africa because he hated the apartheid system that was there. And that injustice was ingrained in him from a very, very young age. So his cousin sent me an email to say one of his early memories of David was as a child, you know, 11 or 12 year old. So David came from a Jewish family, and they were at Passover one year. And of course, Passover, for those who aren't familiar with it, is the Jews celebrating freedom from slavery. And he was indignant that they could sit at a dinner table and ring a bell to be served and be celebrating freedom from slavery when they had enslaved people themselves. And he was able to express that at a very young age. So he always felt there was an innate part of him that felt he owed something back for his privilege, and he recognised his privilege very strongly. And so refugee health was what he could do in Australia to give back to communities that weren't as privileged as, you know, who'd grown up in environments which were less privileged than his. He was very committed to the campaign to have children removed from detention. He visited Nauru and gave an assessment of paediatric care. An obstetrician that I used to work with here in Brisbane said to me, he went to Nauru, didn't he? And I said, yes, he did. And he said to me, he wrote a report about the quality of care that children were receiving in Nauru. And I said, yes, I'm aware of that. And he said, they weren't all that happy with his report. And I said, well, if you were ever going to ask David Levitt to do a report, he would not be the person you would ask to do a report if you wanted the report written in the way that you wanted it. If you wanted an honest report, then he was your man, and that's what he gave them. So he was very committed. He loved his refugee health clinic here in Brisbane and did that for many years. It used to make his heart sing.
1: You've mentioned, Pauline, that you work in genetic counselling. Yeah. Tell me about that. What does that involve?
0: Yeah, so I have been involved in genetic counselling for a long time. My area of expertise is an unusual space called maternal and fetal medicine. And so for the last 30 years, I have worked with families who are pregnant and they might come in to have an ultrasound done. And most people, when they're having an ultrasound done in pregnancy, do it because they want to see the first pictures of their baby. But of course, for a small number of people, we will make findings in their babies that might result in adverse outcomes for them, so fetal abnormality. And I also work with families who have had a history of a genetic condition within their family who might be attempting to avoid having another child affected by the same genetic condition. So it's a complex area. It's an incredibly interesting area. And it's one of those things, it's difficult to say you enjoy an area of medicine which involves so much heartache for people. But my role within that is to assist, support and inform people about the environment that they find themselves in. And I suppose I've always taken the attitude that information is power for people, that they can decide on their own destiny at the end of the day if they've got the information to do so. So we speak a lot to families in very difficult circumstances. The maternal fetal medicine team that I worked with over at the Royal Brisbane and Women's Hospital are a completely superb team. And they're some of the most compassionate people you will ever find in medicine who are not asked to do it. It's part of the role that they hold, but hold people through some incredibly difficult moments in their life.
1: So a few years ago, as your daughters were becoming independent, what changes did you and David make for the next age of your life?
0: Sold the house. Our eldest daughter had already moved out of home. She was doing nursing and had met a lovely young man and they had moved out together. And then our youngest daughter was in year 12. So our intention had been to move into an apartment. Our youngest daughter was still with us, so she would be safe and secure in the apartment rather than in a big rambling Queenslander, and that we were going to, for the first time in 20-odd years, travel again without children. We had booked a bike ride from Amsterdam to Bruges. David was a mad keen cyclist. He had a great group of friends here in Brisbane that he cycled with very regularly, and he was introducing me into cycling.
1: So COVID, I guess, intervened in that initial plan. And then what concerned David after a bike ride?
0: Yeah, so he came home from a bike ride with his mates and he staggered in the door and he looked terrible. So he just looked unwell, enough that I said to him, oh my God, you look terrible. And he said, yeah, I don't feel very well, actually. I feel almost like I'm having a bit of a cardiac event. So I said to him, all right, well, I obviously need to call an ambulance. And he said, he was as stubborn as a mule, a bit like my dad. And he said, no, it's not that serious.
1: Just a bit of a cardiac event.
0: And he said, I want to go and have a shower. He wanted to get out of his cycling gear. And I said to him, well, that's great, love. So you collapse in the shower and then how do I get you out? But he was very insistent on having a shower. And when he got out of the shower, he said to me, oh, I'm feeling a bit better. Maybe I was due to go off and donate blood. And he said, you go and donate blood and I'll lay down for a while. And if I'm feeling better when you get home, we won't worry about it. And I said to him, oh, yeah, sure. And then when I get home from donating blood and find you dead in our bed, how do I explain that to our children? So get in the car, we're going to the hospital. So
1: I wouldn't mess with you, Pauline, what I'm saying.
0: And so I took him up to the hospital. And the thing that actually really triggered me to really insist on taking him up to the hospital was whilst he said he felt like he was having this cardiac event, he said to me, I've got this really unusual, he described it as a myoclonus in my right hand. So essentially his right hand was seizing. He'd have moments where he couldn't move his hand or move his fingers at all because his hand wouldn't follow instructions at all. And I said to him, that's just really unusual. That doesn't make any sense to me. So I'm going to, let's just go to the hospital. And so they had him there for the day and they went down a cardiac investigation route. Essentially, the results of all of that were that his heart had a good few decades left in it. It was a very solid pumper, but this hand was still misbehaving. And so he went back and saw our GP. You know, he always used to say to me, the hardest job in medicine, Pauline, is general practice. And we were fortunate to have a fantastic GP who had

0: after our family for some time. And so he went back and saw Danielle, and she sent him off for an MRI.
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2: My guest today is genetic counsellor Pauline McGrath. Pauline's husband, David, was among the first Queenslanders to access voluntary assisted dying. And there's much more to come in their story after the headlines. 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
3: Darlene Jean Leung with an ABC News update. Northern Territory Parliament is on the cusp of passing historic voluntary assisted dying laws in a conscience vote today. The bill is set to pass, but with restrictions, preventing doctors initiating conversations about VAD and limiting use to those with a 12-month end-of-life prognosis. The UN says it's mobilising supplies and personnel in Nepal to support the response to flash flooding that has left more than 150 people dead and hundreds of others missing. Among those unaccounted for are 34 Australians, with Prime Minister Anthony Albanese warning Nepal is not well equipped to deal with a disaster of this dimension. And in sport, Mitchell Starc has taken over Indian Jasprit Bumrah as the best test bowler in the world on the International Cricket Council's rankings. Starc's 10-wicket effort in Australia's win over Bangladesh in Mackay has been rewarded with the number one spot. ABC News.
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2: On Conversations, my guest is Pauline McGrath. In 2023, Pauline's husband, David, was among the first Queenslanders to make use of voluntary assisted dying. And it was David's wish that Pauline speak to others about their family's experience with VAD, as he had done when he was alive. You were saying, Pauline, that after David suddenly had these strange symptoms and cardiac scans came back clear, his GP requested an MRI. Can you take me through the day that you got those results?
0: It just seemed like any other normal day. Now, it was probably more normal for me than him because it was obviously playing on his mind. Danielle was away the week that he had his MRI, and he had actually actively made an appointment with another GP to get the results. He was obviously more concerned than he was letting on to me. I had dismissed it by that point in time, and I had just thought to myself, he, after all these years of incredibly hard work, is stressed. I knew there was something wrong with him. His working hours, which had always been very long, had got even longer. He was on average by then at the hospital about 14 hours a day and coming home very late at night. So I had just gone down the he's very stressed line, and this MRI will be completely normal and prove to him that he actually needs to slow down. And it just didn't work out that way at all. So I walked in the door that night. I was always home before him, and it was late May, so it was dark by the time I got home. And the lights were on in the apartment, and our old schnauzer was busy munching away on dinner. And I just thought, this is just so unusual. Like, I knew our youngest daughter, Hannah, was at work, and her car wasn't in the garage, so I knew she wasn't at home. And I was a bit flummoxed, really. I'm like, this is an alternate universe. Nobody's ever home before me. When he walked out of our bedroom, he said to me, I have a brain tumour and voluntary assisted dying begins on the 1st of January.
2: How was he already so certain about his condition?
0: Well, he was the pessimist amongst us, really. So we had... You know, we shed a lot of tears at that point in time. And I said to him, tell me what the doctor said to you. And what he recalled from that was that the neurologist had said to him, you have a brain tumour, and what we need to do now is sort this out so we can get you back to work. And I said to him, well, that's good news. You know, we know most brain tumours in adults are benign. It sounds to me like it's just a matter of sorting it out and then you getting you back to work, because if it was a terrible outcome, that's not the way he would be speaking. And he said to me, yes, but he used the term debulking, and they only ever use that when it's not good. So he already was aware that the likelihood that this was a poor outcome was there.
2: Did it take you much longer to reach that conclusion yourself?
0: Yeah, I had to see the neurologist. So our youngest daughter, when she came home from work that evening, she walked in the door and again, you know, there was a real sense that there was something different because Dad was home and was unusual. And when we told her that Dad had a brain tumour, she gave him a big hug and she cried and she said to him, "Does this mean you're going to die?" And he said, "Possibly." And I said, "Well, we don't know that yet. We need more information."
2: What was his main motivation in wanting to access voluntary assisted dying rather than just go all out at an effort at mitigation or cure?
0: Well, he did have surgery and he did have treatment for his brain cancer. But what we know about this particular diagnosis is that there isn't anything that's going to save you at the end of the day. You know, we have both worked in health for a very long time and we knew that that was a death sentence. So he had an operation to remove the tumour. He did have radiotherapy and chemotherapy, and there were a number of motivations behind that. The first one being that our eldest daughter had got engaged just in January of that year. You know, we refer to the fact that we have four children now because our two lovely girls have brought two beautiful young men into our lives. And so he really wanted to be around for Claire's and Vincent's wedding. And I think to a certain degree, it took quite some time for him to really come to the realisation that this was terminal. He needed more time to process that, but he also wanted to die in his own terms. He was always a very, you know, he's a very bright, intelligent, articulate man who always did things on his own terms. And voluntary assisted dying allowed that for him rather than what we see being the final phases of end-stage brain cancer, which are pretty awful.
2: Was he able to work at this point?
0: No. He was at work when the neurologist rang him and told him he had a brain tumour. And the neurologist said, "Pack your bags and come and see me. You're now a medico-legal risk and you can no longer work." So he left the hospital that day, never to go back.
2: And just help me understand, Pauline, from your point of view as his loving partner, he's got this diagnosis. When did voluntary assisted dying become something that you were comfortable with or willing to have as the way that you were ultimately going to respond to this?
0: Right from the get-go, Sarah. The moment he said that evening that he told me his diagnosis, that voluntary assisted dying was available on the 1st of January, there was never a moment of doubt in my mind that that would be, if it was an option for him, the right option for him.
2: So from the time of that awful diagnosis in May, over those next few months before voluntary assisted dying became legal and an option, what kind of changes was David going through? How did his quality of life shift in those months?
0: Yeah, so he, after his surgery, after he recovered from his surgery, you know, for him it was really trying to get back on his bike and ride again, to spend some time with friends, to do a bit of travelling. We had our annual beach holiday and really it was a slowing of his life from being an incredibly busy doctor who saw such value in the work that he did to trying to find a purpose. And that was challenging because everything had changed.
2: And what were those months like for you?
0: I went into nurse mode. What do we need to do? What appointments? You know, that period of time, there were over 100 medical appointments. So he was very insistent. I continued working during this period of time. He didn't want me sitting at home staring at him. And by the same token, if it had been me diagnosed with a brain tumour, I probably would have approached it in the same way. You know, we obviously had a lot of holidays and a lot of breaks together, but just to continue that structure because it was going to be so important once he wasn't here.
2: So once those laws around VAD came into effect, what did that mean for the two of you?
0: We were in the throes of organising a wedding with our eldest daughter. So January, she got married in 2023. So it was a really unusual time because we were both involved in all the discussions around that and ringing the VAD team on their hotline. One of the impacts of David's brain surgery was that he had expressive aphasia. He could speak and you could completely understand him, but he could not always find the words to be able to describe what he wanted. And if he was under pressure at all, his word finding would have been worse. So in those moments, I did a lot of the speaking. So I rang the VAD team in the first week of January. You know, it's an unusual telephone call to make, and it was a brand new service. I think I gave them a week. I thought, I'll give these poor people a week and then I'll pick the telephone up and give them a call. And I rang them and said that I wanted to make an appointment for my husband who wanted the option to put in place voluntary assisted dying. And the person who answered the phone was excellent and said to me, you know, why? And when I said that David had a glioblastoma multiforme, you know, they knew instantly that he had a terminal diagnosis. And so they put us on to the lead of their team to help us step through this process and to make an appointment.
5: And what does the process involve?
0: It was this telephone conversation was the first thing. And then the VAD practitioner, who's a doctor, medical doctor, Liz, and her clinical nurse consultant came to our home to have a discussion with us about VAD and what had brought us to VAD and what the motivation was behind that. And then you have paperwork that you have to fill out. So you have to make an application, a formal application, to do voluntary assisted dying. And then there's a second appointment with the second practitioner to, again, just to look at all the details and confirm that this is in Queensland, you need a terminal illness where it's likely that your life would end naturally in under 12 months, to confirm all of that. So we had that in place, and then there's more forms to fill out. And then you have to do things like find somebody to witness your signatures at the end of the day. You know, voluntary assisted dying can drive opinions in people who think it's right or think it's wrong. And so it was finding the right person to ask to say, would you be happy to sign these documents on our behalf to support David's application? And we have some lovely neighbours where we lived who assisted us to do that. So once all of that paperwork was in, there then is another appointment where the pharmacy team comes to your house with the medication for voluntary assisted dying. So this was all happening in late January, early February. And there are two ways you can use voluntary assisted dying in Queensland. One is a self-administered substance, and the other is by injection from a medical practitioner. And David's intention was to use the self-administered substance because you have more control in the situation and you have to have capacity by the time you're using this. So if you move to a point where you no longer have capacity or you're unconscious, voluntary assisted dying is off the table for you. And so the pharmacy team came out with a kit, which was in a locked box, which he had the key for, which sat in our home until he elected to use that. I remember going into work that day, into fetal medicine the next day, I think it was, and black humour is in common usage in healthcare. And I remember going in and saying to this team, who I love enormously, none of you piss me off, because I have the means to kill any one of you.
5: I have a locked box.
0: I have a locked box.
5: Wow, Paulina, it must have had a kind of gravity to it, that box? Oh, was it something you'd look at?
0: We put it away in a cupboard where we didn't see it day to day. And we knew it was there, but we didn't want to see it. David wanted to live until he could live no longer.
5: How open was he, were you, with that sort of wider circle of friends and colleagues about his diagnosis and the plan for voluntary assisted dying?
0: Yes, completely open all the time. So again, it was part of David's, you know, David was a very committed medical educator, and he always felt it was really important to be open and honest around these conversations. And to him, it was really important to normalise this as one of the tools that people could use at the end of their life. For him, it was an important choice that he could actually control that very end phase of his life.
5: To what degree was that control also around wanting to be able to be at home?
0: Oh, enormous. So there were two really important things for David. A, he didn't really want to die in pain, and B, he wanted to be at home. So he did not want to go into care at the end of his life. And to me, that was, you know, one of the most important gifts I could give him.
5: Today is my conversation with Pauline McGrath, who's describing her family story with her husband David after he decided to use voluntary assisted dying in 2023. So what kind of conversations did you and he have about the timing?
6: of this?
0: Yeah, I was very clear about the fact that I was never going to be the person who raised it again. This had to be completely self-driven from his perspective. I was never going to say to him, when are you going to get to that, love? It had to be completely his decision. So we never discussed it again. We knew it was there. We knew it was an option, but we never spoke about when at all. The girls and I often did because he didn't want to become more and more disabled, which is what would happen with a brain tumour. But he did become more and more disabled. You know, he went from being able to walk independently to needing a walking stick, to needing a walker, to ultimately needing a wheelchair. And we would often have conversations amongst myself and the children of saying, gee, I'm surprised that Dad's still continuing on, that he hasn't made a decision by now to use this, because we were very conscious with a brain tumour as well that it might potentially be a very fine line between when he was capable and able to use voluntary assisted dying to when he wasn't. And you don't know what that fine line is. You don't know how to walk it because you don't know what it looks like at the end of the day.
6: Was there a moment or an event that suddenly made it clear to him?
0: It was actually, he had got to the point, Sarah, where he could no longer get himself out of bed independently to use the bathroom at night. He could no longer get himself into bed independently, and he could no longer roll over. So I would help him with all of those things. He needed help to get up off of the sofa. And our eldest daughter said to me, Mum, he's a two-person assist now. And I said to her, yeah, I'm aware of that, but I'm an old school nurse, Claire, and we never had equipment to move people back in the day. It was manual handling to be able to move people around hospital. So I've got some pretty good skills that I've not forgotten over the years, and I'm managing okay, and we will keep him here for as long as we possibly can. But it was about 2 o'clock in the morning where I had helped him back into bed. And he said to me at that moment, I'm done. And he was done. He knew that he'd hit a threshold. He had, you know, he'd been on steroids for some time. So his body was starting to bloat. He'd developed shingles in the days beforehand. He had a very sore mouth, and eating had become less comfortable for him. And I think he knew where that fine line was. Our fabulous GP had actually had a conversation with him the week before when I'd taken him to see her, and conversations that she was capable of having that I didn't feel were my place, where she said to him, David, what are you waiting for? And his response was quite amusing, actually. So he said to Danielle, well, I've paid a lot of money for income protection. I want another payment. And he said, I want the dishwasher fixed. He didn't want to leave me with jobs afterwards. And our younger daughter, Hannah, was due to go to Melbourne. She, her lovely young man, lived in Melbourne. She was going to go to Melbourne for the weekend and come back. And Claire was going to Moreton Bay for a camping trip and coming back over that weekend. So he wanted them to be able to do those sorts of things.
6: That's so practical but so loving at the same time.
0: Yeah. He was always, he was never around a lot, Sarah, but he was always generous in his love for us. But at 2 o'clock that morning, he had made a clear decision that that was it. And, that was the day.
6: How did you spend your last day together as a family?
0: So at 2 o'clock in the morning when he told me that he was done, I made him a cup of tea and we sat up in bed having a cup of tea together. And about 3 o'clock in the morning, Hannah appeared at our bedroom and she's like, what are the two of you doing? And we're like, all right, well, we need to have a bit of a talk, because we had to fly her Ben up from Melbourne. He wanted to be with our family. The reason she'd appeared at our door at 3 o'clock in the morning was she said, there's just something wrong with Teddy, our 13-year-old miniature schnauzer. She said, he jumped off my bed. He won't settle. He's crying and he's running around the bed. And I'm like, gee, that's unusual. He's usually a very settled dog. So I said to her, oh, maybe he's got an upset tummy or something. I'll take him outside. So I took him outside, absolutely not interested in doing anything at all, and brought him back inside. And he remained distressed and unsettled for the next 24 hours or thereabouts. He had obviously spent the last 11 months sitting by David's side, and he was distressed.
6: And what about you and David and the girls and their partners?
0: Yeah.
6: On one hand, it's a regular day and it's a day like
0: no other. Yeah, absolutely.
6: What do you do?
0: I rang my sister. She's a mad Collingwood supporter and had been down in Melbourne for the Anzac Day game. She lives up on the Sunshine Coast. And I rang her and said, when are you home? And she said to me, do you need me? And I said, yes. So she came straight to our family from the airport. And we called Claire and Vin and told them. And they came around. And I helped him out of bed, got him showered and comfortable. I went and showered myself and found a favourite dress and put it on. And when I came out, he said, oh, you look lovely. And I said, well, I'm not going to look like a dog's breakfast on your last day on earth. And then we spent the day just spending time together. We had a discussion that evening about how this was going to work. So, you know, our children were young adults, two 24-year-olds and a 21-year-old and a 20-year-old who were suddenly dealing with death for the first time ever in their life. And so we had a roundtable discussion that night. We said to David, what do you want for dinner? And his mouth was sore. He wanted mac and cheese, of all things, that we made for him. David was never a big drinker at all, but he loved a glass of French champagne. So I sent Claire off to the bottle shop and said to her, buy a bottle of Dom Perignon. We're going to sit and have some nice champagne tonight. They looked at her very weirdly down at the bottle shop because she was just a mess, a hot mess. And she was buying a $300 bottle of champagne to drink. They're like, it doesn't make any sense. We had a roundtable discussion about who wanted to be present when David took his substance. He'd had his two closest cycling mates come to say goodbye to him. So it was a day of reflection, of talking to him about all the things we'd shared as a family that we'd loved doing. Our trip to South Africa in 2016, where he showed the girls where he was from, which was just a superb family trip. And just time together, just really close as a family.
6: So precious.
0: It was a beautiful day. And he went to bed that night. And he got up and down a couple of times during the night. I would help him. And the four kids slept over. And on the morning when I opened our curtains, sitting over the Brisbane River was the most beautiful rainbow. And I helped him to the bathroom and said to him, I'm just outside, love, give me a call when you're done. And then I heard not long after that an almighty crash. And he had fallen, had this really first significant fall. And when I went to help him up, it became apparent that I could no longer get him up. So Hannah's boyfriend, Ben, came and helped me lift him back into bed. And he said to me when I got him into bed, when I woke this morning, I had wondered whether today was the day, but today's the day. It was a very pivotal moment for him of recognising the significant downhill slide that he was on at that time. So it was that fall, really, which firmed in his mind that he had chosen the right time.
6: And was it a peaceful end? Was it the sort of end that he had wanted?
0: Yes, absolutely. Absolutely. It was, you know, we were all, he wanted the four children there and they were going to be there for him as well. And the girls mixed up the substance for him so that I could spend as much time with him as I could. They all spent some one-on-one time with him in that morning. And then we laid on the bed with him. We sat him up to drink the substance and then we put on Claire's wedding video because we had all just loved that day. And we all laid against him. And I laid in the crook of his arm with my head on his chest. And we just spoke about him and held him. And he quietly went to sleep. Only a few minutes after he had drunk the substance, he quietly went to sleep. He had a bit of a snort. He was a notorious snorer, which made us laugh. and then it was just quietly peaceful. And there was never a moment where he seemed distressed or uncomfortable or in pain. And about 20 minutes after he had gone to sleep, I heard his heart slow and stop. And so we stayed with him. We got his stethoscope. And Claire listened to his chest you have to sign a life extinct form when this sort of thing happens. But because she was a registered nurse, she could do that for him. And it was peaceful. And he was completely in control all the way through. And then we were completely in control. So we didn't have to deal with strangers at all. It was just our family able to spend the time together.
6: It was the right decision for you and for David. What kind of reactions have you had since his death?
0: It's interesting, Sarah. I think people are still quite uncomfortable with the concept. They don't want to particularly talk about it. My dad, who's a very practicing Catholic, said it's not something he could ever do, but he understood completely somebody wanting to use it. And a neighbour that offered his condolences to me after David had died, said to me that he looked after his own mother as she died, and she had cancer in her brain as a result of breast cancer. And he said to me, you know, I loved my mother dearly, but the thing I remembered most about my mother was not the way she lived, but the way she died. And this neighbour said to me, I'm 79 years old and my mother died in 1972. And it's the thing that still stands out most to me about my mum. And that won't be the story of our family. And I'm grateful for that.
6: It's almost a year since this happened. How are things at this point?
0: It's the question I can't answer, Sarah. It's the most difficult question of all. I swim a lot. I walk a lot. I spend time with our girls. And our friends and family have been fantastic, and they look after me. And I think for the first time in my life, I've let people look after me. So I don't make decisions. I say to people, I'd love to, but you have to make all the decisions. I can't make any of them. I think people are so uncomfortable with grief.
6: Mm-hmm.
0: And they want you to be better.
6: Yeah.
0: And I'm happy to sit with my grief. I need to sit with my grief. You know, some friends have suggested counselling and others have suggested medication. And I say to them, I'm not depressed. There's nothing that about me which is depressed, but I'm sad and I'm longing, and that will continue and I have to feel it.
6: Pauline, I so appreciate your courage in sharing this very intimate but powerful family story with us. Thank you for being my guest on Conversations.
0: Thank you, Sarah.
5: I spoke with Pauline McGrath in 2024. In very happy news, Pauline has become a grandmother for the first time to little baby Margot. This conversation was made on the land of the Gadigal, Turrbal and Yagara peoples. The producer was Nicola Harrison and the executive producer was Carmel Rooney. I'm Sarah Kanoski. Thanks for listening.
3: Good afternoon, Darlene Jean Leung with ABC News. More than 30 Australians remain missing after a massive flood and landslide hit the Himalayan border region. ABC correspondent Alison Horn has the details.
7: The landslide and flash flood has devastated both sides of the Tibet-Nepal border, with more than 700 people so far reported missing. The torrent of water wiped out entire villages in Nepal. At least 34 Australians are unaccounted for in the area. Nepalese authorities say more than 150 people have been confirmed dead so far, but that number is expected to rise significantly. Roads have been cut on both sides of the border, making rescue attempts even more difficult.
3: The secretary of the Nepalese Association Northern Territory, Anupan Dungana, has described the level of flash floods as unprecedented after the natural disaster struck villages in the border region between Nepal and Tibet yesterday.
8: I haven't never seen like this kind of flash flooding in Nepal, but like, yeah, you know, the Nepal is in the geography is a tough country, like

0: In Central Australia, says his office has been ensuring they speak to people living in remote communities so they understand voluntary assisted dying legislation set to be legalised in anti-parliament today. The bill is set to pass, but with restrictions preventing doctors initiating conversations about VAD and limiting use to those with a 12-month end-of-life prognosis. Treasurer Bill Yan says he feels his electorate is supportive of the legislation as it stands, and there will be an opportunity to review it in 3 years.
1: There's those that are for it, those that are against it. I get that. I respect those views, absolutely. But on the whole, I believe there's support across my electorate for the rights of the terminally ill. I've always said personally that I support it, but this was never about me.
0: Police are still searching for a pilot who went missing earlier this week when a plane crashed in a remote part of the Northern Territory. Police began a search operation on Tuesday afternoon after a small charter plane operated by Air Frontier reportedly crashed in Anuguru waters off the coast of Groote Island in the Gulf of Carpentaria. Search Mission Coordinator Acting Sergeant Nathan Cornelius says the team managed to locate plane debris yesterday, which has allowed them to refine their search. But the remote location makes it challenging.
2: It is about 50 kilometres northwest of Aliangoola. There's no accurate weather data out there, which is adding a lot of complexity to the search.
0: The war in the Middle East has impacted Qantas's bottom line, with the airline suffering a 13% drop in full-year profit. Profit was, before tax, was $2.06 billion for the year to June, $330 million lower than the previous 12 months. Higher fuel prices added $610 million in operating costs, but CEO Vanessa Hudson has told investors that adjusted fare prices and a redeployment of aircraft limited the net impact to $420 million. And in the AFL, Greater Western Sydney skipper Toby Green has opened up about his future, saying he hasn't made up his mind as to whether he'll leave the AFL club. The 32-year-old is out of contract at the end of the season and weighing up his options, including a potential return home to Victoria. The 282-gamer and three-time All-Australian plans to meet with both Geelong and Essendon. Green has told the Oz American Aces podcast that he expects to make a decision within the next fortnight.
3: I felt like a lot of people in Melbourne or friends, maybe even some people at the club, feel like I'm definitely going, which is not true. If I was definitely going, I'd say that now. I'd be up front with the Giants and make it easy for them.
0: And in the weather today, a slight chance of showers developing in the far southwest Lassiter district, sunny elsewhere. Darwin and Katherine reaching 35 degrees, Nhulunbuy a top of 29, Tennant Creek a top of 27, and Alice Springs reaching 23 degrees today. ABC News.
4: Good afternoon. I hope you're well. Welcome to The World Today. I'm Andy Park, coming to you from Gadigal Land in Sydney. This Thursday, hundreds of locals and dozens of Australian tourists are missing in devastating Himalayan flash flooding. And why are royal outcasts Harry and Meghan going back to the UK, and what might wait them on their return?
5: The big question is Prince Harry and Prince William. Will we see them skipping down the mall holding hands? Not anytime soon. It might be better, easier to facilitate some sort of discussion, a clearing of the air, a defrosting of the relations.
4: They are pictures you'd be forgiven for thinking are AI or from some disaster movie, but the videos captured in Nepal's devastating flash flooding, which has wrecked towns and villages in its destructive path, have to be seen to be believed. Hundreds have been killed, including dozens of international travellers who were drawn to Nepal's mountainous scenic beauty. The Australian government has confirmed 34 Australians are amongst the missing. Nick Grimm reports.
6: Oh my God, Maru.
7: They saw and heard it coming. For many, there was no escape. A mountain of water, mud and debris smashing through hillsides into towns, businesses, sweeping away substantial buildings, homes, bridges and other infrastructure. Here, a busload of children screams in terror as the torrent raced by metres from their vehicle. This local man saying, it came as people were preparing to go to work. We don't know how many people are missing or dead. And in the aftermath, Survivors like Keshav Prasad Barrel

0: telling from his hospital bed how the floodwaters hit the top floor of his home while he watched from the relative safety of his rooftop terrace. It only subsided after an hour or so, he says. My wife was buried in the mudslide. After 4 or 5 hours, I was rescued by helicopter. It's an area popular with travellers due to its proximity to mountain trekking destinations. Sean Pieper from Himalayan Guiding Australia runs expeditions to Nepal and has spent time in the area that's now buried in mud.
1: It's pretty surreal because I was there in that actual village in one of the lodges there in April with a group that I took over. And, yeah, they're lovely people and their young families and everything just built a new lodge and now they're not there anymore. So just sort of processing all that at the moment.
0: He's been trying to contact friends and colleagues believed to be in the area, but communications remain poor.
1: There is a bit of a transient community there, but there's a lot of locals who live there for ages and they've built lodges there to capitalise on tourism. And that flows further up the Langtang Valley as well. So those families have been there for many years, and that area was devastated by a great earthquake back in 2015 as well, just further up the valley. So they're no strangers to this sort of natural calamity, and I'm sure they'll come back from it. But, you know, to watch your entire community washed away can't be very pleasant.
0: Som Tamang is an Australian-based Nepalese tourism operator with family living close to the devastated area.
2: Yeah, unfortunately, in my mind, I am hit by this news and it's a really early stage. I am in shock and sad. I am lost of words, what to say, unfortunately.
3: What thoughts go through your mind as you see those scenes that are all
2: well,
3: over social media?
2: Unfortunately, in my mind, I just going through saying that how unfortunate the people of my land is born onto in the mountain. We have a natural disaster. We have a political disaster. We are landlocked country between the two giants, China and India. We get always issues either politically or economically or environmentally. So this is what's going through in my head.
0: Satellite imagery suggests the floods were likely triggered by a large chunk of ice breaking off a Himalayan glacier, sending tons of ice and rock tumbling into a river below. The Red Cross says entire villages and market areas have been wiped out. Dozens are known to have been killed. Hundreds more are missing, including foreign nationals believed to have been staying in or transiting through the riverside localities that were inundated. Here, the Foreign Affairs Department is doing what it can to confirm the whereabouts and safety of the Australians listed as missing. A US-based hiking company, Himalayan Glacier, has confirmed 15 Australians on one of its tours are still to be located. They're among a group of 47 travellers yet to be accounted for. Prime Minister Anthony Albanese acknowledges conditions are difficult.
4: People would have seen some of the footage, which is a truly horrific event. At this point, Nepal, you know, is a developing country. It doesn't have the resources that an event like that would have in Australia. So information is difficult. Now, our thoughts are with all those who will be concerned about their loved ones today.
0: And the emergency is by no means over. Experts warn further flooding is still possible, with upper reaches of the river valley still choked with debris, holding back another potential torrent. A further threat to lower-lying areas should that blockage suddenly shift.
5: Nick Grimm reporting there. Well, stranded in Kathmandu right now is Melbourne academic from La Trobe University, Dr. Ruth Gamble. She's the director of La Trobe Asia, and her books and research focus on the environmental, cultural and climate aspects of the Himalayan river systems at the very heart of this disaster. She joined me earlier.
6: I got messages. First of all, I was getting messages from people who'd seen images and they were worried that I was on that road because I'm supposed to be going on that road on Sunday. So I was getting a lot of messages saying this has happened. And basically I get messages every time that there's a landslide or a outburst flood or an avalanche or something. And it takes a while to actually get your head around how big it is because, you know, sometimes I get messages and it's a small one or it's on the side or it's not a major event, not in a place that there's a lot of people. But this one basically took out the main highway between Kathmandu and Tibet, Kathmandu and Lhasa. So it's where it is as well as the force.
5: As you say, these sorts of events are not altogether uncommon there, but this does seem to be something different. It seems like a lot of tourists have been caught up in this unfolding disaster. Is it because of the kind of access to those higher mountain passes, which are obviously great for some of those tourist trips?
6: I think some of it, there's a tourist tripper, the river is apparently a place where people do whitewater rafting and so on, but it's mainly because it's the main road. It's like people do a lot of trips from Kathmandu into Lhasa in Tibet and then back again, a lot of overland trips. They go to Everest Base Camp and things on the way. And this is that road that everyone takes to take that trip that's got wiped out.
5: I mean, obviously the 2015 earthquake in Nepal was devastating, and the recovery after that event was sometimes criticised as well from a sort of governmental or governance perspective. What faith or what hope do you have that the Nepalese authorities are going to be able to rescue everyone in such a sort of challenging landscape?
6: Not much. I mean, Nepal's got a lot of issues at the moment, and its infrastructure is it's kind of slammed by a difficult political history and increasing challenges from climate change, both coming at it at the same time. I don't think they have quite the same difficulties they had in 2015, but they've still got a lot of issues. You know, there's a lot of damage to roads even before this happens, and there's so many landslides and there's so many floods happening that it's really hard for them to rebuild the roads, rebuild the infrastructure after it happens. So it's almost constantly playing catch up.
5: How are ordinary Nepalese people coping with climate change from what you see there? I mean, obviously the river systems have enormous cultural importance, but also economic importance as well, don't they?
6: Yeah. I mean, Nepal's basically, in my head, I keep thinking about Nepal as being a bit like one big waterfall, you know, it's just crisscrossed by so many rivers. You know, the whole country is kind of, is water flowing through it. So it's something that people are used to, but the thing that's happening, they're used to water, they're used to landslides, they're used to outburst floods and so on. But what's happening here because of climate change is that it's getting faster and faster. So you just recover from one event and then you have another event and then something else happens. And then, you know, you're just trying to play catch up all the time, basically. And it's just speeding everything up so that people can't get their heads around what's happening and can't respond properly.
5: I'm curious about how long you think it will take for this road, this important road, which links Nepal to Tibet and to China, will take to reopen.
6: Months, if ever. So there used to be another, in the road into Tibet used to be in a different place across further to the east, and that one got wiped out about 10 years ago, I think, maybe in the earthquake. And then they had to reroute it through this way because they thought it was safer. So this is already the second route. And they didn't actually open the old pass up again. They just moved it to this new place. So, yeah, I'm not sure if it'll, they'll have to rebuild it and it'll have to be rethought again, I guess. And this is already the second reimagining of that road. There's also plans, you know, for China to actually build a high-speed rail down to Kathmandu through that passage. So I think maybe they'll be rethinking that as well. But yeah, it's kind of this weird mix of like the ground is literally shifting under people's feet as they're trying to develop and build roads and make infrastructure more user-friendly.
5: Well, Ruth, I really appreciate your time. Thank you so much for joining me.
6: You're welcome.
5: That's La Trobe University academic Dr. Ruth Gamble speaking to me from Kathmandu. Well, Dr. Shesh Gale is arguably the most prominent Nepalese Australian, a businessman, a philanthropist, and CEO and co-founder of the Melbourne Institute of Technology. He's also the former Honorary Consul General of Nepal in Victoria, and he was appointed in 2015 as the Special Envoy for Nepal earthquake reconstruction efforts by the government of Nepal, and joins me. Dr. Gale, what are you hearing from Nepal about the extent of this disaster?
7: It's a disaster of epic proportions, sounds like. So I'm thinking of myself over the weekend to go to Nepal, Kathmandu, and we have been in contact with the government and what sort of assistance, as we know that they need any kind of help is good for Nepal, but we cautious of any help need to go to the needies and not to be misused. So we consulting with the government how we mobilize the diaspora, and in particular my own charitable initiatives.
5: You mentioned the hope that any recovery efforts and rallying for support or funds should go to the needy. Obviously, in the recovery after the 2015 earthquake, that response was much criticised. It was slow. It was challenging. Are there any lessons learnt in your work in that recovery on whether to rely on international support or not?
7: Most times the government, they have a relief fund, and the government encouraged to put any money or anything, any goods through the, you know, government's channels. I think at the moment the situation is so complex that any individual, you know, a small kind of anything to do would be difficult, because this is a very rainy season, very risky as well. So I think what I have learned is government has taken over all this, like the helicopters, private operators, and whatever the resources, the armies and the special police and that sort of thing. Government is mobilizing on the rescue side of things, and saving the lives is the priority, number one priority at the moment. Therefore, you know, individuals or international agencies, it would be hard to do anything now. I think it need to be left to the government in a coordinated or effective manner. But in terms of donations, in terms of the funds and that sort of thing for the reconstruction, obviously government encourages to do in the government's central fund.
5: It certainly will take some time for the country of Nepal to recover. Dr. Shesh Gale, good luck on your trip to Kathmandu this weekend, and thank you so much for your time.
7: Thanks very much, Andy. Thanks for giving me this opportunity to talk.
5: Andy Park with you. 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Subscribe to the podcast for all of our stories. Just search for The World Today. Well, many of us have been guilty of a seemingly endless doom scroll on social media, but increasingly concerns are being raised about the impact of these platforms on children and kids. It saw the implementation of a social media ban for under 16s here in Australia, while in the US, Meta is facing multiple lawsuits. Overnight, the tech giant settled a landmark court battle with dozens of US states, agreeing to pay more than $23 billion Australian dollars and to also to make a raft of changes to better protect kids using its apps like Facebook and Instagram. Tenya Dendrinos reports.
8: No amount of money is ever going to bring my beautiful daughter back.
9: Victoria Hink's daughter Alexandra died by suicide at 16. She's one of a number of parents arguing their children died after becoming addicted to social media.
8: She should be going off to college. She would have graduated from high school. Instead, I visit her every day in the cemetery and back of our house.
9: She's welcomed a landmark settlement by Meta with 47 US states and territories in a suit alleging it deliberately designed its social media platforms to addict young people.
8: Mark Zuckerberg does not want to go up against and see all the information that they have. So I'm very pleased. And yeah, I am satisfied. I feel like there's like justice is possible.
9: California's Attorney General is Rob Bonta.
10: We sued Meta over claims that it designed and deployed harmful features on Instagram and Facebook that drive compulsive use and harm young users' mental health, and that the company knew about these dangers and lied to teens, to parents, and to the public about them.
9: Vermont's Attorney General Charity Clark explains the changes Meta will need to implement to its social media platforms for users aged under 18.
11: The changes include an improved age assurance framework, meaning to get on the app, you need to prove that you are of an appropriate age. A hard daily time limit on all Meta platforms. This is 2 hours a day. Nighttime restrictions on the app use. And there's a restriction to prevent teens from being targeted with harmful content and being exposed to harmful experiences and people.
9: The settlement is worth up to $17 billion US dollars, just a fraction of the company's annual revenue, which last year totaled more than $200 billion. Meta hasn't admitted any wrongdoing, but it's imploring its competitors TikTok and YouTube to adopt the same measures to improve child safety, with a clause stating around 30% of its settlement payment will be contingent on this happening. Eric Goldman is a professor of law at Santa Clara University in California.
12: The agreement itself is in some ways industry reshaping. Not only is Meta agreeing to make some changes that it has resisted for a while, it's also trying to make all of its competitors make those changes as well. So the settlement acts almost as like a template for the industry that can potentially

0: even rippling globally.
1: Arturo Beja is a former Meta executive turned whistleblower and was a key witness in the trial.
2: They've known that kids get addicted to their product, and they deny it, that it's even possible or to be put in the bucket of personal choice.
1: While he welcomes this settlement, he says the changes agreed to won't go far enough to prevent harm to young people.
2: It's like telling kids that they can smoke cigarettes 2 hours a day. And so the nature of what they're consuming is not improved or changed. And so I think that the goal here would be to make sure that the product is actually safe.
1: For now, the measures will only apply in the US.
3: Tanya Dendrinos there. And if you or anyone you know needs help, you can call Lifeline on 13 11 14. Well, speaking of online harms, this story contains distressing details. Sexual consent advocates say social media and online pornography companies need to be held accountable for the increase in sexual violence amongst young people. It comes amid an investigation into the death of a 16-year-old girl in a suspected act of sexual choking and recent incidents of alleged sexual assaults involving teenage boys. Advocates say access to online porn should be further restricted and young people need better education about sex and consent. As Catherine Gregory reports.
4: A big call from sexual consent activist Chanel Contos.
5: My initial thought was, porn companies have blood on their hands.
4: The founder of Teachers Consent is referring to the most recent case of alleged sexual violence involving a 16-year-old Sydney girl who died after what's suspected to be the result of a choking act during sex.
5: This is not the first time, and it won't be the last time that anyone or a young person has been impacted in this way from these sorts of acts that they're learning in these groups.
4: One source says police were told it was a consensual act and no charges have yet been laid. But the case highlights what experts say is an increase in sexual strangulation among young people as they're increasingly exposed to violent online pornography.
5: This was traditionally an act that sat on the fringe culture of kink culture, and now it's just been brought completely into the mainstream, and I don't think there is informed consent because I don't think young people understand that there is no safe way to engage in this act when they're constantly seeing it play out on their screens.
4: Chanel Contos wants people to be able to turn off the predatory algorithms that social media and online pornography companies use to bring in the dollars whilst also targeting young people with misogynistic, violent and harmful content.
5: So that as individuals we have the option to turn off the algorithm and go back to a chronological feed of people that we've intentionally followed. Because we know that particularly young people, they're not seeking out misogyny, but it's being served to them as a profit model.
4: Tanya Plibersek is the Minister for Social Services and says these companies know they're doing harm and they don't care. The challenge is cracking down on them.
6: We're introducing digital duty of care legislation that will make it easier to hold the tech companies to account.
4: But she says there also needs to be more sex and consent education too, including from parents.
6: Kids don't get the message the first time you tell them. It is, oh my God, mum's being embarrassing again. That's the way you get through to them. Kids learn from the way we behave more than what we say to them. If you've got mum and dad modelling equality, you're much more likely to pass those values on to kids.
4: ABS data from 2024 also shows nearly 30% of all sexual assaults reported to police were against teenage girls. And the issue is in the spotlight again after recent reports of allegations of sexual assault perpetrated by teenage schoolboys across Sydney the past couple of weeks. Jane Gilmore is a campaigner on violence against women and wrote the book, It Takes a Village to Teach Your Children About Consent.
7: Just talking about some of the basics, like what porn is and what it isn't. It's entertainment. It's created to make money. It's created to have shock value. But sometimes they can forget the difference between reality and social media or algorithm feeds when they're in the middle of it, and they need that reminder. Things like the strangulation, that absolutely has to be combated with actual information. This is life-threateningly dangerous, as there is no safe way ever to strangle somebody.
3: That's Advocate Jane Gilmore, ending that report by Catherine Gregory. Well, finally today, just a week after announcing they were relocating, Prince Harry and his wife Meghan have returned to England. There are hopes the return home could be a sign of healing relations between Harry and his father and brother, as Angus Randall reports.
8: It's not usually international news when someone moves back home to be closer to family, but anything Harry and Meghan do is bound to make headlines and divide opinion.

0: happens.
1: I think Meghan has been racist, bullied. I just want them a happy life, and I'm really over it. I just can't bear it. It makes me actually feel sick, the bullying.
2: Their problem will be is that the country's pretty much fed up with hearing about their self-indulgent behaviour.
0: The former royal couple and their two children landed in Birmingham last night. They're expected to live in the Cotswolds, about 2 hours northwest of London. Royal commentator Afia Hagen says living in the countryside would be a good choice as they readjust to British life and Britain adjusts to them.
3: They're going to be outside of London. I think that's really important for them at the moment. But we think that they will take up a property around the Cotswolds, and that's where Prince Archie and Princess Lilibet will go to school.
0: The couple left for California in 2020 as relations soured with the rest of the royal family. They'd levelled allegations of racism towards members of the monarchy and accused palace staff of being insensitive towards Meghan. As recently as last year, the Duke of Sussex told the BBC he wouldn't feel safe returning to the UK after losing his government-funded security detail.
4: I can't see a world in which I would be bringing my wife and children back to the UK at this point.
0: But it's believed his relationship with King Charles has improved, especially after a visit last month. It was the first time the King, who is also battling cancer, had seen his grandchildren in 4 years. However, Afia Hagen says Harry and his brother remain divided.
3: Will we see them skipping down the Mall holding hands? Not anytime soon. You know, if Prince Harry is in the UK, closer to Prince William, it might be better, easier to facilitate some sort of discussion, a clearing of the air, a defrosting of the relations.
0: Royal commentator and royal author Juliet Reardon says the Sussexes can expect to remain the focus of constant media attention, despite the lack of royal titles.
5: We haven't had Prince Harry and his entire family properly living in the UK as non-working royals. It's a very different relationship with the media. Up to now, they have had a sort of a deal, if you like, with Buckingham Palace and with Kensington Palace that they will stay away where the royal children are concerned. Now, that deal has not been made with Prince Harry and with his wife. So they will be in the public domain. They will not living in a royal household. They are not behind palace gates. And I think every tabloid editor in town will be wanting a Meghan and Harry story most days of the week.
0: The Duke of Sussex is expected to make some of his first public appearances as a patron of Wellchild in September and is preparing for the Invictus Games in Birmingham next year.
6: That's Angus Randall reporting there. And that's all from the World Today team this Thursday. Thanks for your company. I'm Andy Park. I hope you have a great day. Bye for now.

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1: G'day there, my name's Matt Brand. Welcome to the program. An economic impact assessment on buffalo grass in the Northern Territory says the costs of buffalo grass far outweigh the benefits. The NT Cattlemen's Association, though, thinks the report has got it very wrong.
2: We have serious concerns about the credibility, balance and reliability of this assessment, and that it simply cannot be used.
1: Also today, you'll hear from a bush tucker company in the Territory, which is celebrating 10 years in business. And at the Agronomy Australia conference in Darwin this week, a special award has been given to Professor Mike Bell, whose agronomy career started nearly 50 years ago in the Ord Irrigation Scheme.
3: I remember the first load of melons they ever sent to Perth.
1: Yep.
3: They didn't have refrigerated cool rooms at the time, and drove to Perth, opened the back of the truck, and the melons flowed out into the delivery area. So it was a pretty tough lesson to learn.
1: Looking forward and looking back with Professor Mike Bell, the winner of the CM Donald Medal. This is all coming up on today's Country Hour. A busy show. Hope you can stick around. We're broadcasting right across the Territory on the ABC. G'day there if you've tuned in via the podcast. An economic impact assessment on buffalo grass in the Northern Territory has found the cost of having buffalo grass in the landscape far outweighs any benefits.

0: The report concluded that further expansion of buffel grass beyond its current distribution would generate large net economic losses for the Northern Territory. Now, if you missed the Country Hour yesterday, we spoke to one of the report's authors, Kamaljit Sanger from Charles Darwin University.
1: So there is a huge cost to the society. So if it keeps on expanding, there is a cost for fire management, there is a huge cost for biodiversity loss, and there is a huge cost for loss of tourism opportunities and, of course, cultural assets that are threatened due to buffer spread and increased fire regimes. So when we compare the benefits and the costs, we are losing roughly about more than $6,000 per hectare per year.
0: So that's Kamaljit Sanger from Charles Darwin University on the program yesterday, saying that buffer grass costs far outweigh any benefits. The NT Cattlemen's Association has now had a chance to read this economic impact assessment, and it's not happy. The NTCA says it has serious concerns about the report's methodology, calculations, assumptions, stakeholder balance and quality assurance processes, and says the report should not be relied upon to direct government policy or regulatory decisions. I spoke earlier to the NTCA's chief executive, Romy Carey.
2: We have serious concerns about the credibility, balance and reliability of this assessment. Industry feels extremely strongly that this is not a robust enough assessment to inform government policy or regulatory decision making, and that it simply cannot be used. It's taken a far too narrow lens of the contribution and economic value of buffel on the pastoral industry, and what it's resulted in is a report that we don't think is comprehensive enough to be utilised for those decisions.
0: What do you mean by narrow lens?
2: So it hasn't considered far enough the economic value of buffel grass on the pastoral estate and its contribution to the industry's resilience and success. So that economic contribution, this report was commissioned to understand both sides of the equation. We understand that this is a complex issue. And from industry's view, this report simply hasn't gone far enough to quantify the value of buffel grass.
0: Was the NTCA involved in this economic impact assessment?
2: We did provide submissions and feedback, right, Matt, and those we can see pieces where that has been given consideration throughout the narrative in this economic impact assessment, but we certainly don't feel that our feedback has gone and been considered far enough. And so what we've done now as a next step is requested, and we will meet with CDU to seek clarification and request the data that sits in behind this, because we certainly don't feel as an industry that there has been enough consideration given to the economic value of buffel grass.
0: Is it simply the cattle industry doesn't like the numbers that show the cost of buffel grass and the impact it's having on the environment?
2: No, I don't think so. This is not, industry just not agreeing with the numbers. This is very simply a report that's not comprehensive enough. Industry separately, through an MLA process, have got a economic impact assessment being developed through CSIRO. Mm. And the framework that sits behind that is extremely comprehensive, and we will await the findings in that. I think it's not for me to sit here and put a number on that. What we've asked for when we asked for this economic impact assessment, which I think is important to note in this conversation, is this is something that industry did ask for. We asked for a really robust assessment of the value and the contribution and also the impact, and that's not what we can see in this report.
0: When's that other economic impact assessment due out?
2: I don't have a final date, but my understanding is it's not too far away.
0: Okay. And so in the background, you've got a Commonwealth government trying to decide whether or not to turn this grass into a weed of national significance or not. What's your gut feeling on where all this is heading?
2: I think that buffel is far too valuable for our industries. This is a species that the cattle industry relies on. It's a species of grass that enables cattle production in really harsh, arid and semi-arid landscapes where there would otherwise

0: not be industry. I think that this report also plays into that national piece, and it's really important that it's not taken out of context in its current form. So, look, our position is really clear on Buffalo being declared a weed of national significance. We do not support it.
1: I see in the NTCA's press release out today, it's got language like the cattle industry supports regional employment, contractors, livestock transport, local businesses. Our audience would totally understand that, Romy. But I guess all of that happens, say, in the top end, in the Barkly, where there's no buffel. Those arguments don't support having buffel grass, do they?
0: They really do, Matt. The buffel grass in these environments are what enables us to have a resilient and thriving cattle industry. We've got one of Australia's largest organic footprints, and that is completely supported by the buffel grass that has been established in that region that coexists with all of the native species there. So buffel grass absolutely is what continues to keep that supply chain not just alive and well, but thriving.
1: That is Romy Carey, who's the Chief Executive of the NT Cattlemen's Association. You can read this economic impact assessment for yourself if you jump online and go to the Department of Environment's website. So that's where you'll find this economic impact assessment on buffel grass in the Northern Territory, released by the NT government this week. And if you missed our conversation yesterday with one of the report's authors, that's up on our podcast. It's 22 to 1. This is the Country Hour. And up next, we're talking about Bush Tucker with a territory company that is celebrating 10 years of business. What have been its big wins over the years? What have been its big lessons? And what does the next 10 years look like? Shannon Motlop, founder of Aboriginal Community Harvest, he'll be on the program next. Stick around.

0: That's King Stingray right across the territory on the ABC. You are tuned into the Country Hour. Our text number is 0487 991057. Regarding Bufflegrass, got a text here from Bruce who says, Matt, on Bufflegrass, what a relief to hear government policy has listened to a scientist and acted on it. The cattle industry has got to understand that a weed of national significance affects so many more people, animals and plants than their industry, says Bruce. And another text here, no name attached to it, says, if cows can't live in the desert, then they can't live in the desert. You can't justify planting an invasive grass just to suit yourself. Remember gamba grass. Says someone here on the text. 0487991057 is the number for the Country Hour. Or you can also send a text via the ABC Listen app.
1: Hi, I'm Raylene Brown and I work in the bush foods industry in Central Australia, working with some amazing ingredients like our beautiful kwandongs, wattle seeds, bush tomatoes. Wow, I love them. Their little tangy flavour. And you're listening to the Country Hour.
0: A bush foods company started by former AFL player Shannon Motlop is celebrating 10 years in business. Since 2016, Shannon and his family have been harvesting bush foods, including green ants and magpie geese, supplying some of Australia's top restaurants and exporting some of their products around the world. Shannon says it's great to see native foods popping up on menus around the nation, and he's keen to see more of it.
2: It's just gotten a lot more popular, native food across the country. It didn't seem like there were so many people doing it in the early days, and now there's a fair number of people that have shops and harvesting and all sorts of things. So yeah, the word native has become very popular.
3: When you first started in 2016, did you imagine you'd get to this point?
2: Because we saw the figures and where the industry was going. So. We definitely saw it being the way it is today. I wouldn't say I've reached my goals in it, and that's for myself and my family as well. We haven't probably reached our goals and where we want to be with it, but we're definitely growing as a business and as a family business.
3: What are the goals for the business?
2: I want to be more prominent in communities. And creating micro businesses in communities. So that's something I haven't fully achieved to the level that I want to. But also, I guess the big picture of the business, getting to where we want to be there, maybe having some items in Coles and those bigger chain stores and things. So, pushing into those big stores is a little bit harder. So just, I guess we're a bit comfortable where we are.
3: You touched on setting up micro businesses in communities. What's your dream of that looking like?
2: I dream of hubs right across the NT. It's been a little bit difficult at the moment. So if there's any communities out there that want to work with us, let us know. We've worked with Bowanunga, the rangers out at Maningrida. The ladies over in Wadai have collected a lot of Kakadu plum for us. We're really happy to grow that a lot more and have more hubs doing some work for us.
3: What products sort of over the years have proved to be really popular?
2: You know, you get your regulars like your kangaroo that a lot of people across Australia have tasted kangaroo. I go into schools, most kids have tasted kangaroo. Your basic stuff that you don't think of as native, like your mud crab, your barramundi, all those sorts of bush tuckers, we don't generally think of them as native, but pushing those, the ones that most people haven't tasted, like your magpie goose, wallaby, and lots of exotic meats, even we've done camel as well. So just getting those to a point where people find them normal and are used to eating them. So that's probably where we want to be.
3: How do you collect and harvest most of your bush food that you sell?
2: Yeah, so I head out to properties and around Darwin and harvest green ants, bush apple, kakadu plum, magpie goose, and a few other little ones. And I harvest that, get it back into town, and box it all up and I send it down to Something Wild in Adelaide who

0: Package it all up and send it off.
1: And where are you exporting to at the moment?
0: Oh, everywhere. So we've exported to Singapore, the US. We've exported our product everywhere. So obviously the green ants are in the green ant gin that we do, and that's a very big product and it's very popular, and that goes across the world as well.
1: Have you seen an increase in other businesses selling native foods in the 10 years that you've been operating?
0: No, I guess that's our point. We'd like to see more of the restaurants around Darwin doing native foods. We, as Fire and Forage, we put native food at the front of the menu rather than just a couple of items in the background. So, yeah, that's what Fire and Forage is about. But I would love to see more restaurants using our product.
1: Where do you see yourself in another 10 years as a business?
0: Probably doing less of the harvesting. I've got some kids coming through that will have to take over that, I think. I'll be getting a little bit older, but I don't think I want to be doing that. So, yeah, hopefully more on the management side and a good, you know, work staff and people picking up the pieces where I can't do.
2: That's Shannon Motlop, founder of Aboriginal Community Harvest, which is celebrating 10 years in business. He was speaking there to George Nicol. The text number here at the Country Hour is 0487 991057. I've got a text here from Nina who says, Matt, regarding buffle grass, unfortunately, it doesn't coexist with native species, as Romy Carey said. Buffle is so invasive, it eventually replaces native plants. We've got to find a balance or face extinction of many territory plants and wildlife that depend on them, says Nina. And another message here says, Matt, the NTCA argument shot itself in both feet. How can you argue that the environment can't sustain the cattle industry without buffle grass and then not realise that buffle grass is massively changing that environment? 0487991057 is the text here at the Country Hour if you want to join the conversation about buffle grass or something else that you'll hear today on the Country Hour.
3: Hello, Derek Brontatamere here, TV Rangers, and you're listening to the Country Hour.
2: Just quickly to some bird flu news. A Northern Territory politician is calling for COVID-19 style health messaging resources in Indigenous communities to be created in preparation for expected outbreaks of H5 bird flu. Arafura MLA Manuel Brown says he worries that when bird flu does arrive in the territory, there could be a high risk to Indigenous people who regularly hunt magpie geese and ducks. He's calling on both the territory and federal governments to fund videos and information posters warning people not to touch potentially sick or dead birds.
4: We eat not just ducks and geese, but other species of birds. So that connection between people just touching bird in the remote communities, that information needs to be put out in community, what the effects that could have.
2: Meanwhile, the Federal Ag Minister, Julie Collins, says following yesterday's National Cabinet meeting, the Commonwealth has agreed to invest an extra $125 million to support emergency biosecurity response activities for H5 bird flu as case numbers continue to grow.
5: Across the country, the latest figures indicate there have been 330 positive events. There have been over 29,000 calls to our national hotline. In South Australia, we currently have 195 events. In Victoria, 100. New South Wales, 13. Tasmania, 10. Western Australia, 10. And Queensland has 2. With the spread of the H5 bird flu across the country, our government is doing everything we can to help protect Australia's wildlife wherever possible, to protect our agricultural industries wherever possible, our communities and our economy from the effects of the H5 bird flu. That's why, following National Cabinet, our government has committed further funding to continue safeguarding the country against the impacts of the H5 bird flu. This will bring our government's total investment in terms of the bird flu response to more than $270 million. The additional $125 million will be made available from the Commonwealth to support immediate actions through the National Emergency Biosecurity Response for the H5 bird flu. These activities will include vital surveillance, early detection, on-ground response capability, targeted initiatives for priority threatened species and conservation, as well as local community engagement.
2: That is the Federal Ag Minister, Julie Collins. Bird flu found in every single Australian state, but thankfully still not in the Northern Territory. It's 8 to 1. This is The Country Hour. Matt Brown with you this afternoon. Up next, let's talk about gas, because gas from the Beetaloo Basin in the next few days will be piped north to Channel Island. Beetaloo gas will start powering homes and businesses in the Top End. And as of yesterday, sounds like that gas has also got the all clear to power data centres.
6: This week on Landline, the Simpson Desert Park Ranger retiring after 30 years.
7: I'm so proud of the uniform and what it represents to Queensland. It's the ultimate for me. Get the job with the National Parks has given me the freedom to talk about my cultural heritage, to talk about my people in the desert.
6: That's Landline Sunday 12:30 on ABC TV and streaming on ABC iView.
2: The Territory's Chief Minister, Leah Finocchiaro, says the first gas from the Beetaloo Basin will start powering NT businesses and homes within the next few days.
8: In the Territory, we have an incredibly unique situation where in less than 7 days' time, the Beetaloo Basin will be powering Territory homes and businesses. And there is enough gas in that reservation to power our entire nation for 200 years, plus support our allies and the region.
2: So there you go, Beetaloo gas. Next week, we'll start travelling up the Amadeus Pipeline to Channel Island to help power homes and businesses in the Top End. And in the future, it could also be used to power data centres. At National Cabinet just yesterday, the NT received, I guess, an exemption of sorts from the Commonwealth's proposal to make data centres be powered by new renewable energy projects. Looks like the other states will use renewable energy and the Territory is going to put the foot on the gas. So data centres in the NT, they can use gas, which the NT's Energy Minister, Gerard Maley, has welcomed.
9: This is a good move for the Territory. We know that we've got the Beetaloo gas, which is coming out of the ground and will be powering our electricity in the Northern Territory as of next week. So that means when you turn the lights on or turn your air conditioner on, Beetaloo gas will be running the electricity to do that, allow Territorians to have a better life. So, and the data centres is another way we can use that Beetaloo gas and make benefit for Territorians and the people who live here to get jobs in the Territory.
10: People who have driven into the city in Darwin over recent days would see the advertising that I'm not sure who's paid for at your department, another flagging that literally on a flag that the Beetaloo is coming online next week. Who will be Beetaloo's, the first customers who access gas from the Beetaloo?
9: The first customers will be coming into Territory Generation and powering, running our generators out on Channel Island. That gas is going to come up the Armadale's pipeline and go into, which you already get gas from Alice Springs. And remember, Blacktip from over near Port Keep had an issue and there's zero gas out of that, which has been forcing us to buy spot gas over for a recent period. So this gas is going to come up, run our generators, which will run in Katherine and Darwin, and also can go south if it needs to be. But the first gas will be coming up here, helping us put on our lights, turn your air conditioner on, charge your electric vehicles. All that stuff is going to be from the result of Beetaloo gas.
10: Right. So Territorians are the first customers. You obviously want there to be more customers, specifically on the East Coast and other parts of the world as well. You can't do that without a good pipeline. Have you had any progress or any updates about a pipeline between the Northern Territory and the East Coast to get Beetaloo gas from here to there?
9: There's been discussions. I know APA and other pipeline installers have been doing their own work in relation to that. But what we've been doing here as a government is the Energy Link, which is a corridor, 130-metre wide corridor from the Beetaloo to Darwin, getting all the approvals done, clearing the native title, getting that ready to be able to put that pipeline, because we want to focus on getting the gas up here to the Territory, running our generators to make sure the Territorians benefit first. Then once we get that running and sorted out, we can sell the gas to the East Coast. Remember, we are talking an enormous amount of gas. The estimate is that there's enough gas in the Beetaloo to power all of Australia for 200 years. So clearly we're not going to use that gas ourselves, but we want to make sure the Territory gets its first gas, and then after that we can sell the gas off to the Eastern Seaboard. We know that there's a gas shortage coming on the Eastern Seaboard. They're talking about importing gas from overseas, which just sounds absolutely ridiculous to me. We've got a great resource here. We want to get it into the Northern Territory first. We want to make sure our energy policy, which is cheap, reliable and affordable gas, is number one priority for us. And then after that, we'll be able to sell the gas off to the Eastern Seaboard, because remember, Laura, we get the royalties out of this. And as well as that, the traditional owners and the native title have done agreements in relation to these proponents to get native title rights, and they have their own royalties as well. So this is going to be a win-win for Territorians right across the board.
2: That's the Territory's Energy Minister, Gerard Maley, speaking earlier to Lara Simpson. The NT Resources Week Conference, it starts Wednesday next week. I'd put money on that first gas from the Beetaloo arriving on that day. We'll see, but I reckon that just may line up. Still on gas, Beetaloo Digital, which is a subsidiary of Beetaloo Energy. It's, as you probably know, it's working towards building a data centre out at Waddell in Darwin's rural area. It wants to use Beetaloo gas to power that data centre, and it has made some steps towards the pipeline that is required to make this happen. I'm joined in the studio by Tom Robinson. What's the latest, Tom?
11: Thanks, Matt. Yeah, Beetaloo Digital has told the ASX that it's signed a deal with a company called Australian Gas Infrastructure Group, which owns and operates gas pipelines around Australia. They're going to start planning a gas pipeline from the Beetaloo to the site in Waddell that has been set aside for that data centre. So that'd be a 750-kilometre long gas pipeline to the 185-hectare site that was set aside by the Territory Government for a big hyperscale data centre in Darwin's rural area. This pipeline would go through the Territory Energy Link, which is the Northern Territory Government's proposed Territory Energy Link, which is the same infrastructure corridor which will be used to bring gas from the Beetaloo to Darwin. Heard Gerard Maley just talking about that.
2: Okay, there's a bit going on.
11: Fair bit.
2: There'll be a fair bit to talk about next week this NT Resources Week.
11: Yeah, there will be.
2: First Beetaloo gas arrives Wednesday, the 2nd of September. That's me thoughts.
11: It's not. It may not. I don't know. We'll see.
2: All righty, we've got to go to the newsroom because it's 1 o'clock. I'll see you back here in 5 minutes' time for a chat with the Weather Bureau. As always, if you've got a question that you'd love to put to the Bureau, send it through on that text line, which is 0487 991057. Or you can also use the ABC Listen app to send through a question as well. I'll catch you back here in 5 minutes.

0: Good afternoon, Rio Davis with ABC News. The Foreign Affairs Minister says at least 34 Australians are missing after a devastating landslide and flash flood in the Himalayan border region. Nepalese authorities say more than 150 people have been confirmed dead so far, but that number is expected to rise significantly. Senator Penny Wong says she's asked the Department of Foreign Affairs and Trade to engage as far as the government is able with next of kin.
1: I can only outline the numbers that we are aware of to date. Obviously, the numbers of foreign nationals are higher. As yet, we don't have any further information about if there are any more of those who are Australian. But I would say the number is at least 34.
0: The Secretary of the Nepalese Association of the NT, Anupam Donuna, is urging community members to donate all they can to help provide support to survivors of the deadly flash floods.
2: Just support Nepal. At this stage, we need support from all the communities, all the countries. Yeah, just support the Nepalese at this stage. Yeah, we need the help.
0: The Country Liberal Party's president says they will not be running a candidate in the Mulka by-election, which covers Arnhem Land. The resignation of long-time independent member Yingya Guyala triggered the by-election. The Northern Territory Electoral Commission's deadline for nominations has just passed, and so far only Territory Labor has publicly declared it will run a candidate. The NTEC is holding a press conference shortly. A proposed change to the NT government's voluntary assisted dying legislation has been voted down. The NT parliament is debating the reintroduction of a terminally ill

0: Fear Sister Dying Act that has narrow access to it, a framework legislation. That's fair enough.
1: The Queensland Premier says he can guarantee his state's approach to AI data centres will lower power prices for consumers. Following yesterday's meeting of National Cabinet, Queensland will be allowed to power its data centres using gas or coal. That's despite the federal government previously demanding states and territories use renewables as part of mandatory national standards for the facilities. Mr. Crisafulli says his state is unique because it owns much of its electricity infrastructure.
2: I can guarantee that consumers will pay less. It's actually better than just guaranteeing it won't get up, continue to see those massive rises. Have a look at what's happened. And we've had power bills fall in Queensland between 7 and 10% for residential customers.
1: Social media giant Meta has agreed to overhaul Facebook and Instagram as part of a legal settlement in the United States. America's editor John Lyons has more.
3: Facing sustained legal action from 47 states, Meta has settled the case by agreeing to pay $25 billion and making major changes to how these platforms operate. It has agreed to add measures to better protect children, including imposing two-hour time limits, strengthening age verification and parental controls, eliminating push notifications during school hours and overnight, and restricting harmful material about eating disorders and self-harm. Meta rejected some parts of the original claim. It still faces lawsuits from individuals and school districts across the United States.
1: And in sport, the Matildas are expecting a massive turnout when they return to Canberra in November. The team will take on Colombia at Canberra Stadium in the opening match of a two-game series. It'll be just the second time the Australian side has played the South Americans. Matildas assistant coach, M. Husband, says fans came out in force for the Australian side's Canberra visit last year.
4: The Canberrans get behind us so well. You know, we sold out Giaio against Argentina, and the atmosphere was phenomenal. So, yeah, it's always great to play in Canberra. You know that the fans will always come out and that we're backed so well here.
1: In the weather for today, there's a slight chance of showers developing in the far southwest Lassiter district, sunny elsewhere. Darwin's reaching a top of 35, Katherine similar, 35 as well, Tennant Creek 27, and Alice Springs a top of 23. ABC News.
5: 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I'm here today at Berrima Export Yards, and you're listening to The Country Hour.
6: Matt Brown with you this afternoon. In a moment, you'll hear from a fashion designer who is looking to blend northern cotton with recycled fire service uniforms. You'll hear about this project in a moment. And at the Agronomy Australia conference that's on in Darwin this week, a special award has been given to Professor Mike Bell, whose agronomy career started nearly 50 years ago out near the WA-NT border.
7: I remember the first load of melons they ever sent to Perth.
6: Yep.
7: They didn't have refrigerated cool rooms at the time and drove to Perth, opened the back of the truck and the melons flowed out into the delivery area. So it was a pretty tough lesson to learn.
6: 50 years, nearly 50 years of being an agronomist helping the agricultural sector. He's got some stories to share with you this afternoon, Professor Mike Bell. And we're hearing from you this afternoon on the text line regarding Beetaloo gas set to be piped up to the top end in the coming days. Someone here in the text says, Matt, the energy minister's claim about powering all of Australia for 200 years, can someone please fact check that one for me? And another message that says, getting royalties is not enough. The gas companies have basically been given this gas for free. Market says we'll sell the gas to the eastern seaboard. It's nonsense. The gas companies will be selling this gas and make a profit for themselves, not for Territorians. Tax them more. Maybe that money can go into some much-needed new hospitals, says someone here on the text line this afternoon. Let's go to the Weather Bureau. Rebecca Patrick's there this afternoon. Much to report weather-wise today, Beck.
8: Sunny skies throughout much of the territory at the moment. So, yeah, not too much going on. A little bit of wind through the central districts. We've got a a ridge through

0: The Northern Territory at the moment, and that's going to be persisting right through the next week, really. That Barkly breeze continuing through the next week. Also seeing a bit of wind around the northern and eastern coastal areas of the top end. That's about it.
1: How strong are the winds at the moment?
0: In Tennant Creek, we've seen gusts getting up to, let me just check that, about 40 kilometres per hour gusts. A little bit blowy through there.
1: Mm-hmm.
0: And around the top end coast, so we've got Centre Island, pretty windy at the moment, 25 knots, close to strong winds through the Gulf of Carpentaria for those out in boats. It's pretty fresh winds across the Arafura Sea as well.
1: There's no warnings, there's no fire bans. How long are you expecting that to last?
0: We do have high fire danger in the Darwin-Adelaide River area due to drier conditions that have moved up with those southeasterlies over the last couple of days. No warnings or fire bans at the moment, just those winds dropping off a fraction compared to yesterday. And it will be fairly similar for the next few days, so a little bit of wind, warmer than average temperatures and slightly reduced humidity for the next few days across the top end.
1: Easy going. Thanks so much for your time, Beck. Appreciate it.
0: No worries. Thanks, Matt.
2: It's Jessie Longmuir here from Land for Wildlife, and we are at Pitchy Ritchie Heritage Sanctuary. We are out here surveying different insects, different mammals, different reptiles, and we're having a great time. Thanks for listening to the Country Hour on ABC.
1: It's 1:10. A fashion designer is breathing new life into old fire service uniforms that would normally be destined for landfill. Lisa Piller is working on a project to get old uniforms and blend them with fresh cotton from the Kimberley's new cotton gin at Kununurra. She had a chat to Jess Baker about this new blend that she's working on.
3: So Project Recover begins with retired Parks and Wildlife Fire Service uniforms. These uniforms have spent years in the service and stewardship of Western Australia's forests, parks and wildlife. But at the end of their life, commonly with these kinds of uniforms and other post-consumer textiles, they're discarded. They end up in landfill because we don't yet have sustainable solutions for their afterlife. And so the Recover Project was about me asking a question really about the afterlife of these uniforms and uniforms more broadly. What if we could reimagine them? What if instead of being discarded and ending up in landfill, we can utilise these materials to become the beginning of a new and West Australian focused textile and fashion story?
4: So the project begins with old Parks and Wildlife uniforms, and then those are transformed back into fibre. How does that work?
3: So I was really fortunate in this project to work with Thread Up Australia. Thread Up Australia developed a custom-built fibre opening technology right out of Canning Vale down near Perth. And they partnered with Parks and Wildlife to recycle that legacy fire service uniforms back into fibre. And so it's a mechanical recycling process where it gently shreds the post-consumer textiles in a way that opens the fibres and retains the length of them so that they can be reused and respun back into yarn.
4: This is where Kimberley cotton comes into the mix. So what's the benefit of blending that material with Kimberley cotton?
3: Yeah, so the problem with mechanically recycled textiles and the fibre that results from them is that it tends to be shorter than virgin fibres. It's often been worn a lot. I mean, particularly in the case of uniforms, they're worn and laundered a lot, and some of them are aged items. So the fibre just doesn't have the integrity that a new virgin fibre would have. And so to give the yarn the strength that's required for taking it through to the next processes like knitting and weaving, we need to blend that recovered fibre with a virgin fibre. So for my project, I really wanted to tell a story about regenerative and sustainable textile practices. And with the emerging cotton industry in the Kimberley that's been sort of accelerated by the fantastic new gin up there, I really wanted to work with Kimberley cotton as the virgin fibre to blend with that recovered fibre from the Parks and Wildlife Fire Service uniforms and to, you know, create that yarn that told that story of two really distinct West Australian materials, you know, that create a really unique WA fibre blend.
4: So what do you plan to do with the blended yarn?
3: So the blended yarn took a couple of months to work out the best way to process it, blend it, card it, and then get it into a form that it could be spun. And I worked alongside researchers at Deakin University's ARC Research Hub for Future Fibres to assist me in that. And the cotton spinning mill that operates out of their research facility is really quite extraordinary. And with the resulting yarn that came from that process, I'm now working with two knitwear manufacturers. I'm trying to produce a series of prototypes, so a couple of fashion pieces, a couple of more corporate style V-neck sweaters, with the idea that wouldn't it be amazing if we could take those uniforms as our source material, but then be able to reimagine them as a new uniform that's working with that recovered material.
4: Would that be a new uniform for Parks and Wildlife staff?
3: I think at this stage it's all very conceptual and proof of concept, and whether we can achieve what we're trying to achieve feasibly. But certainly that's kind of the intent, whether it's for Parks and Wildlife or whether it's a concept where it could be applied to another organisation or another pathway.
1: That's Lisa Piller, who is a fashion designer and PhD candidate with RMIT University's School of Fashion and Textiles.
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1: Agronomy Australia has awarded Professor Mike Bell the prestigious C.M. Donald Medal, recognising nearly 50 years of fantastic work and leadership in Australian agronomy. Currently working for the University of Queensland, Professor Bell's agronomy career started in the Kimberley's Ord Irrigation Scheme back in 1979. I caught up with Mike to get his thoughts on the future of agronomy, but also hear a few yarns about those early years in the far north.
6: Yeah, g'day, Matt. Mike Bell. I'm the Professor of Agronomy at University of Queensland in Gatton, and I've been working in agronomy for nearly 50 years now, so thoroughly enjoyed my whole career.
1: And your career started in the Ord Irrigation Scheme in the Kimberley. Can you tell me the story of how a kid from Queensland, ended up in the Ord in the late 70s.
6: Yeah, a very raw kid from Queensland, I can tell you. I was looking for something to do when I graduated, and there was a part-time job opportunity with CSIRO as a casual for 6 to 8 months. I thought, I've never seen that part of Australia, so off we went. And towards the end of that work, which I thoroughly enjoyed, the West Australian department had an agronomist vacancy. They'd made a job offer eventually, and the bloke had gone off, and interestingly, to be a rural reporter with the ABC in that time, and so they wanted someone for the wet season. And I happened to play tennis with a lot of those blokes, and they said, are you looking for a job by any chance?
1: And there you were.
6: There I was. And so timing is everything in some of these instances. And I stayed for 5 years, and we did a lot of work on peanuts in particular on the sandy soils.
1: Yeah, well, tell us more about that, because this is really still early days for the town of Kununurra, early days for the audio irrigation scheme. So as an agronomist, what were the problems you were trying to solve?
6: Wow. This was post-cotton. So cotton had just fallen over recently. There was all the pesticide issues and everything else that were going on, the bulletproof bugs that were had been hammering it, and we were looking for alternative options. And the sandy soils around the irrigation area were targeted for development, and peanuts were touted as a possibility. I'd had a predecessor in that role, Dr. Roland Lawrence, who'd started to do some of the early work. And I came in 1979, late 79, and just at the time when we were getting the research up and running properly and a commercial peanut farm was in the development. I think the first crops were probably in 1981 wet season with Jim Hughes, who was the, I think he was chairman of the Ord Co-op at the
1: yes,
6: time.
1: Yes, yep.
6: And we had...
1: Kununurra still has the Jim Hughes Amphitheatre there on
6: okay.
1: the banks of the Ord River. Yes.
6: Okay, yeah, no, Jim was a tremendous guy to work with and real dynamo. And then there are a few other guys developed. So all that sandy soil out past where the old rice gin used to be. But as you head out of town, out into the main irrigation area...
1: Yeah, sort of on land, my understanding is on land where the sugar mill decades
6: yes.
1: later was built.
6: Yes, yeah.
1: And there's actually a cotton gin now.
6: Yes. Well, the pilot farm for the sugar industry was starting up while we were there, so the early 1980s. Rocky Lurch was the manager, I remember that. But when the peanuts were going well, PWD ran the peanut mill or the shelling plant at the time. And in the end, they handed that over to the co-op to run. But at the same time, we were struggling to find crops to grow with peanuts. Peanuts were extremely successful.
1: Right.
6: But what else do you grow with them? You can't grow peanuts.
1: So finding that rotational crop.
6: Crop, that was viable. You know, we could grow maize, we could grow other things, but taking maize from the Kununurra in those days to somewhere else was a big deal and just cost prohibitive. So at the same time, the veggie melon production was just starting up, and they were targeting the sands as well. And so we ended up with this, you couldn't grow peanuts, the melons were grown in the dry season, but peanuts were a terrible weed for a melon producer because they couldn't kill them. So peanuts are pretty tough to kill when you don't want them to grow. You can kill them very easily when you do want them to grow.
1: But, yeah.
6: And so I think that was the beginning of the death knell of peanuts up there, is that the hoardy operations were much more profitable, particularly once they got the cool rooms and refrigerated transport and everything else all sorted out. I remember the first load of melons they ever sent to Perth.
1: Yep.
6: They didn't have refrigerated cool rooms at the time, and so that you know they loaded the trucks, put the tarps on, drove to Perth, opened the back of the truck, and the melons flowed out into the delivery area. So it was a pretty tough lesson to learn, but cool rooms came in pretty quickly after that to try and get the temperature down before you put the tarp on the top. So.
1: Wow. You went on to do lots of work with peanuts in Queensland.
6: Yeah.
1: And certainly there was a big crack at doing peanuts in Katherine back in the day. Does it surprise you that peanuts have well and truly gone off the agenda in this part of northern Australia?
6: Oh, I think it's a really sad story that peanuts have sort of gone off the agenda everywhere. I mean, Australian has always or had always exported high quality peanuts to the world. We got really premium prices for the product, but now with the collapse of the main peanut processor in Kingaroy, I think the operations in North Queensland, Atherton and Tableland have sort of wound back a fair bit. It's just the Katherine operation was the same. I visited there and Douglas Daly at various times to have a look at what was going on. And just the logistics of getting what is a fairly bulky commodity in the shell to a shelling plant to actually shell them and then transport them to somewhere where they're going to be processed. It was the freight, I think, that knocked them around more than anything else. And if they get too dry, of course, when you shell them, they fall apart. So, you know, you treat them with kid gloves, if you like, in this environment, because when it We were growing them in the wet season, and that post-wet period, still pretty warm and low humidities, and so the moisture in the kernels drops really quickly. So when you shell them, you tend to have a lot of splits, which are lower value. But it's a real shame. I still eat a lot of peanuts, of course, as a good peanut agronomist would. And I opened a packet of Nobby's nuts the other day, and you see on the slide side that was predominantly from imported peanuts. And you go, that shouldn't happen.
1: Have you been back to the Ord in recent times?
6: I have.
1: Okay,
6: We left the Ord in 83, and the first time I went back was to do some work with Jack Daniel and the NACRA guys in Mays about 2 years ago.
1: Right,
6: and I just thought, wow. You sort of wander around and you look for the old landmarks, and things have changed, but a lot of things have still remained the same too. The agricultural development has been tremendous. You know, you see the expansion of areas and everything compared to when we were there, and that's really gratifying to see. It's great to see things going ahead, and the cotton industry there now kicking goals and doing some tremendous stuff.
1: If you're tuning in, this is the Country Hour, and I'm speaking to Mike Bell at the Agronomy Australia Conference, which has been held this week in Darwin. And as part of this conference, Mike, you received the C.M. Donald Medal.
6: Yes.
1: Now, can you explain to us the award and what it means to you?
6: It was very humbling. The Donald Medal is an institution in the Agronomy Society, and acknowledges C.M. Donald, I'm old, but I'm not quite old enough to have known him in his heyday. But it acknowledges, long-term contribution to the agronomy discipline and to agriculture over a career. And it's very humbling to be considered as a recipient for that. So when I was given the nod and told, you've got to prepare talks and we want you to talk about your career, you go, wow, how do I talk about the last 45 years in 45 minutes? But it turned out to be fairly easy.
1: It was a great presentation.
6: Yes, well, you can always talk about some of the successes, you also talk about some of the failures, and I tried to do that yesterday, to say that not everything turns out the way you'd hoped, and I guess as long as you learn from it and move on, that's not necessarily a bad thing.
1: You finish your presentation talking about the future of agronomy.
6: Yep.
1: So I wanted to ask you what you think the future is for young agronomists who are coming into a workforce and a world where artificial intelligence is on the rise.
6: To me, this is one of the biggest challenges for agronomy. I see our role as integrating specialists from all sorts of different spheres to understand how agriculture and farming systems work. And to me, that's the future role of agronomists. The agronomist has to be someone who ground truths all this information that's coming from AI, that's coming from robotic equipment, that's coming from remote sensing, and make sense of it and say, how do I use this knowledge to convert that into a management response for a farmer or an industry? And that requires experience. It requires time. You need to see different things. I mean, you can have all the basic science underpinning it, but when you see that science, you expect something to happen and something else happens for a very valid biological reason. Yeah. But once you start to see those things often enough, you start to appreciate the complexity of what we're trying to manage. And to me, that's the role of agronomists, is to be those integrators, to be those ones who look at recommendations that are coming out from IT systems or AI processes and say, does this make sense? When I convert that back to the soils I'm working in, the environment I'm working in, what I'm trying to do with my cropping system, does this make sense? And to me, one of the big challenges we've got is there's so much information out there, but the context of how that work was done and why things happened doesn't always come with the information. Mm. So you know, and I really feel for some young agronomists who are put into a regional area with an iPad and a mobile phone and say, you know, go to it. You've got guys with big operations buying millions of dollars worth of inputs to put into a system, and you're advising them, and where do you pull your information?

0: from. You can find info on the web and everything else, but unless you know how to fact check that, how to contextualise that for the environment, it's very difficult.
1: So my final question to you, Mike, I'll take us back to Kununurra. What was your biggest barramundi?
0: Oh, the embarrassing thing was my wife caught a bigger barramundi than I did. That's a very funny story there, because when I saw this, her pull in this great big monster, I had its head off and its tail off, and I was trying to make it as small as I could for the photographs, but no, the fishing hooks came out and she tacked it back together again for the photo. So yeah, I'm humiliated there.
1: Well done on the award, the Donald Medal, and thanks for your time on the Country Hour.
0: Thanks very much.
2: Yeah, a big thanks to Professor Mike Bell from the University of Queensland. I was catching up with him at the Agronomy Australia Conference that's been held in Darwin this week. On the text line, Mark says, Matt, I used to load melons by hand onto straw into flat tops and then tarp with a little opening to allow some airflow. We were loading melons out of Garby Blocker's place, Both Camp, there in Kununurra back in the day. I know that farm. And I've got a text here from Bruce who says, Matt, what went down between the Prime Minister's firm announcement 2 days ago that all data centres built in Australia must use 100% renewables to go in, yeah, all right, Queensland and the NT can go and use fossil fuels? Bruce says, all of the science I have followed for the last 40 to 50 years has warned us with increasing urgency that if we continue to burn fossil fuels, we will cause catastrophic, possibly irreversible conditions. We now see the highest ocean temperatures ever known. Let's just name the elephant in the room. The gas industry appears to own the Australian government. And as for the CLP, who knows? Perhaps the magnetic poles could flip this wet season, says Bruce, who says he's feeling flabbergasted. That's it for today's Country Hour. We've covered a bit of ground today. If you've missed any of it, you can catch it via our podcast. Enjoy the rest of your afternoon and keep it rural.

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5: Where it has just gone 1:30 and where I have got a confession to make to begin our time together today. I missed a really important event yesterday. Dropped the ball on something quite significant. Didn't talk to you about something that I should have, and I was feeling very regretful about this morning. So I apologise, but we're going to make up for it today. It was World Dog Day yesterday and we forgot to celebrate. So today we are going to 150%, 200% make up for that. It's kind of like book week. I think book week's next week, but it happened at my school last week. And, you know, we do things when we want. But it was World Dog Day yesterday. We are going to celebrate today. So if you could please tell me about your doggo. The tricks it does. The love it gives. Their little quirks. Their really annoying habits. What do they wear? I know some of you like to dress your dogs in clothes. I find that strange, but sometimes also very cute. What do they eat? I know dogs eat dog food, of course they do, but like maybe your dog has a predilection to something in particular. Maybe they're very fussy about their food and it's cute or annoying. And how has your doggo gotten you through the tough times? I think you know I'm not a dog owner yet. It'll happen eventually if little mate's listening who's been begging me for a dog. Not a dog owner, but I don't love dog hair or dog poo or big dogs that jump up on me and bowl me over. Like, I'm not a huge dog person. I will own a dog one day and I will love that dog, I'm sure of it. Because I deeply know what it is that dogs give us and what they give you.

companionship, support, not just unconditional love, but often unbridled psychotic love. I think, is that right? Have you got a dog that gives you unbridled psychotic love? And there's a bit of parenting advice that I picked up once, which I don't know if I'll summarise it exactly, but it was about thinking about when a kid is distressed or upset or having a tantrum. And as a parent, there's all these things you want to do. You want to solve the problem or give them feedback or tell them to, you know, chin up, get on with it. But what would a dog do in that situation? A dog would just sit with the kid, not try to help them, not tell them to calm down, not tell them off. The dog will just be there and the kid will calm down. And the parenting advice was, be the dog. So sometimes I try to be the dog when I'm parenting. And that's what they do, isn't it? Dog owners, you know, better than I do. I know this just from watching it happen in the world, not even from being a dog owner. And they do more than that. Of course they do. They work for us. Farm dogs, working dogs, police dogs, biosecurity dogs, like Tex and Icon on Groot Island, keeping Groot cane toad free. And then there are support dogs in hospitals, nursing homes, schools. So today, tell me about all of these dogs and send me photos of them as well. Last time we celebrated World Dog Day, someone sent me a photo of their dog in sunglasses. That is just the kind of photo I want to see land on the text machine. You can get in touch by sending a text via ABC Listen or on 0487991057. Call and tell me about the dog in your life or the dog maybe that you don't have in your life anymore, but you loved it and it loved you and it is worthy of celebrating on this World Dog Day, which was yesterday. 1-300-057-222. This half hour, though, we're going to get into the Thursday Music Room with Glenn from Fanny Bay. I'll kick off the Fizzer V Banger just before 2 o'clock, but we're going to sink into some iconic tunes this half hour. It's an iconic album from 1964, Nina Simone, starting with the title track. Glenn's going to tell you all about this song and more from Nina this half hour, starting with I Put a Spell on You.

0: It is none other than the icon herself, Nina Simone, and her version of I Put a Spell on You. It is the theme in the music room this Thursday with DJ Glenn from Fanny Bay. The theme, an iconic album, I Put a Spell on You by Nina Simone. And if you are a fan of Nina, tell me about the mark that she has made on your life. But also today, and this half hour, you don't have to wait. Tell me about the dogs that have made a mark on your life as well. Deb in the Do very quickly got in touch, and I said to producer Harriet, which dog is she going to tell us about? Because we know Scrumpy. Scrumpy was famous, and we know about the dog wedding. But Deb, there's another dog that's made its mark on you just today.
1: Yeah, we got Chickabow from the pound in February. She was on the kill list for that day. She'd been there and unclaimed, so we went and got her. So we weren't allowed to meet her or anything. It was sight unseen. And we brought this tiny traumatised maniac home, and for the first few weeks all I could think of was, Jesus, what have I done? She's insane. But she's coming good. She's a really good dog. And when you were saying before, when you're upset, they absolutely know. They know when you're happy. They know when you're sad. They read every bit of your body language, every bit of it. And I was listening to conversations on the radio this morning, and I'm rolling around working on a car, so I'm under a car, and it was really sad, and I was crying. I was having a bit of a cry listening to the radio. And she walked up beside me and put her little hand on my arm.
0: Oh, Deb.
1: How cute. So they do know. They know they when know. You're happy. They know by the way you walk. If I'm having a bad day at work and I'm wanting to unalive someone because they've pushed me the wrong
0: yes,
1: way,
0: Deb. Yes,
1: she can tell by the way I walk, and she'll just go and make herself scarce.
0: Oh, and that is Chickabow. Deb, thank you. And they called it puppy love. Oh, it is World Dog Day. It was yesterday. Maybe it still is somewhere else in the world that hasn't clocked over to the 27th of August because it was yesterday. But we're celebrating today alongside the music of Nina Simone. And I think we can work these two things in together with Glenn from Fanny Bay. He's brought the music, but he also has a special four-legged friend at home, don't you?
2: I do.
0: Who? Well, I know who it is. It's Elsie. But remind me about Elsie.
2: Yeah, so I got her from Paws Darwin about 18 months ago. She was turned 7 in there. So she'd been through pounds and shelters for about a couple of months. So she's at home now listening to the radio. She's probably hiding in the bathroom because of the...
0: Does she know when you're on?
2: I don't know.
0: You wouldn't know because you're not there.
2: I'm not there. Well, Thursday's usually... Thursday she's usually at doggy daycare. So, That's why my voice is a bit croaky. I've had a tube down my throat and one up the other end as well. But So I went into hospital, and so she was in boarding. So when I got home on Tuesday night, she was zonked yesterday. Mm. I was off work. So I thought, she doesn't need doggy daycare. And then sure enough, this morning she walked out and went, Dad, I can count. It's Thursday. And I'm there like, no, I've cancelled it for today. So, she's a good girl.
0: And what cute things or quirky things does she do?
2: Oh, when she knows it's doggy daycare or a walk, she bounces around like a crazed loon, usually into my knees. Yet she won't push the bedroom door open. She's a staffy. She's got a concrete head. Runs into my knees.
0: Do you dress her up in clothing, or is that just in the glamour shots I've seen?
2: The glamour shots, yes. I just sent you one of her in a pork pie hat.
0: Did she enjoy wearing that, or you enjoyed it?
2: Oh, she enjoyed it. She was a star in her glamour stuff, yeah. Oh,
0: Elsie the Staffy, that's who Glenn's got the puppy love for. Tell me about your doggo. It was World Dog Day yesterday. We're celebrating today. We're also enjoying the music of Nina Simone. The album, I Put a Spell on You, that's not her song. It's a cover. Mm. But tell us about this track. They're both incredible versions of that song, aren't they?
2: Yeah, they are. And when you look it up, this song has been covered so many times, but the ones that people remember is the original from Screaming Jay Hawkins. Totally different tune. That's 1956. Nina put this one on there, and it's the ones that people go, they're the definitive versions. And it's just a really cool one. And it's the title of her

0: this album that changed her career, and it's also to the title of her autobiography. So it's kind of one of those ones that meant a huge deal to her. So, yeah.
1: Aretha, who we've played, I don't know, recently, have we? Has Aretha come up? Maybe we haven't. Maybe we need to get to some Aretha, yeah. Aretha in the next few weeks. Aretha, Queen of Soul.
0: Yes.
1: But Nina was the High Priestess of Soul.
0: Yeah, that was because of her bearing on stage too. I've seen some live stuff.
1: As in like
0: stuff.
1: A tall, really tall.
0: Yeah, and just the way that she's looking at the audience. I've seen some live stuff where she's playing the piano and stops singing and looks out over the audience kind of like this, you will hear my words, you know, kind of deal. And I think it's that photo there from the album cover. But yeah, so it didn't sit well with her originally, but then in the late 60s, she put out an album called The High Priestess of Soul. So it's kind of like, you know, she must have accepted it at some point. But yeah, I mean, this was released in 65, but it's due to my parents' cool music taste. I was too young to take it all in then, but over the years it got played many times. So, you know, it's sort of it's seeped into me. It's part of my DNA of growing up is, you know, and everything. So, but
1: you've got a version of it here. In your notes you sent me, you said you'll have the splatter version. Mm-hmm. Am I meant to know what that means?
0: It is.
1: What does that mean?
0: So here we go.
1: Glenn's album, I Put a Spell on You. That's the vinyl. It's kind of see-through and has
0: yellow and
1: a
0: black,
1: yellow and black paint splatter.
0: Yes.
1: Is that a record term or are you just describing it?
0: Yeah, no, that was how they were selling it. Spellbound, which is a Susie and the Banshees track, which has got yellow and black in it. The cover is yellow and black. By some weird thing, I wore a yellow and black shirt today as well. No, that's an official term, splatter.
1: And what does it mean?
0: Well, it's just the way a pattern and artwork. So that it was $5 more than the black vinyl.
1: Okay.
0: So,
1: all right. Yeah. It looks very cool. I Put a Spell on You from Nina Simone. Are you a fan? Does she feature in the musical memories of your life? And what are the songs that you love? You can't go past that one. But tell us about the next one that we're going to hear.
0: Yeah.
1: Glenn, give me some. What can you tell us about this one?
0: Yeah, this one. I think this one might be about sex, possibly. you might have to listen to the lyrics. But, yeah, and, you know, Scandalous. Well, it's sung as a single black woman in the 60s, but at the time she was actually married to a manager. But, yeah, it's you know, a swinging tune, and the band and Nina are having some good fun with this one. So it's a one from the same album. So.
1: 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This is Gimme Some.

0: Ah, yeah, it is Nina Simone asking you to give me some on 105.7 ABC Darwin. And across the territory, we are in the Thursday Music Room with Glenn from Fanny Bay. The theme this week, an iconic album, I Put a Spell on You by Nina Simone. And if you love her voice, if you love her music, if you've got a favourite track that you're hoping to hear, please get in touch and let me know. 1-300-057-222. We are also celebrating, a day late, but that's okay, World Dog Day. And I've just had a message from Tracy who says, I've had deaf dog Pepper for 15 years who had 10 plus hand signal word vocabulary, obeyed all but the hands up stay. He would look away like, I didn't hear that one. I've had a beautiful girl, Staffy Ridgeback Cross Bella, who was probably the most intelligent dog I've ever had and just gorgeous. And I had another Ridgey Staff Cross puppy who only lived until 6 when she died of a rare cancer that broke my heart for 3 years. Oh, that's the pain, isn't it? The love, better to have loved than lost than to have never loved at all. Isn't that what they say, Tracy? I've got to find out more about the hand signal vocabulary, Tracy, so we'll see if we can have a chat after 2 o'clock. 1-300-057-222. If you can tell me about your doggo this World Dog Day, one day late. 1-300-057-222. We'll get back to some Nina Simone next, though.
1: Stuart Brash.
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0: Where it is 10 to 2 and we're enjoying the music of Nina Simone this afternoon. Let me know if you are loving it as much as I am. Glenn, that song, Gimme Some, that is great. Again, when you bring the music, I say to myself and to everyone else, why am I not playing this all the time?
6: It's a good one. It's a great album. She only shortly joined the bigger mainstream label, Philips. She put out a live album with them, but previously she was considered just a jazz and blues artist, even though she could play classical piano. But she moved to Philips, and this one was a marker as to what she was going to do later on in life in the late 60s and early 70s, and started including social justice issues in there. So, like, I was... And the reason why I did this is because I've been refreshing some of my other jazz masterpiece albums. I went, oh, yeah. Instead of me going through like 20 years of Nina Simone, I'll just pick the one album and find, and I could find five tracks from that album that people would love. But I put on the two signature ones and then that fun one of the swinging one.
0: Yeah, that's really great. Bust out a bit of the Charleston listening to that. Is that what you would do to that? Have I got that?
6: Yeah.
0: Right. Yeah. Who else are you reordering? What are the big jazz names
6: so
0: on the list?
6: This is related to the band camp club that I'm in, the jazz one. The latest one is a tribute to both Miles Davis and John Coltrane. And I went, oh, okay, I've got those albums and I played them in horrible, they're really bad condition. So I went... on Everything Jazz, went and had a look, and there is the anniversary editions of Miles Davis' Kind of Blue, John Coltrane's A Love Supreme, and Oscar Peterson Trio's Night Train. So I was there like, yep, I'll have all them.
0: Are we going to go down a jazz tunnel in a
6: few
0: weeks'
6: time? We might do.
0: I don't know why a tunnel feels like the right place, but was there a famous jazz album about a tunnel?
6: Mm-hmm. Oh, there is.
0: Might have been.

0: Like you want to listen to jazzy in a tunnel. I don't know why. Glenn from Fanny Bay with us every couple of weeks on a Thursday, playing you some excellent music. This week it is the music of Nina Simone. We'll wrap up with, look, if I'd picked a third one, it would have been far too long to fit in. Cinnamon, the 10-minute extravaganza.
1: Yeah,
0: that I just, I love that song. The piano, it's just all kinds of power. We wouldn't have had time for that anyway. We're going to play Feeling Good in just a moment's time. But before we get that, you have your fortnightly duty of casting the first vote in Fizzer or Banger. I've given you no clues as to what it might be. So chuck your headphones on, take a listen, and is this song a Fizzer or a Banger?

0: I mean, if you vote Fizzer, I'm going to be very disappointed. It's a banger, right?
1: It's a banger. It's a banger. I saw, as far too young, I saw Reg Livermore do the stage show. He was Frankenfurter in there. So, yeah, Tim Curry was. And I've seen the movie God knows how many times.
0: Did you go and see it at midnight screenings for the big sing-along?
1: Yeah, at Hoyts in Sydney. Yeah.
0: Have you ever done one in Darwin? I don't know.
1: I don't know.
0: How often they happen.
1: I don't know.
0: I think this is how it became famous. It wasn't, I was reading before that it was not well received by critics, Rocky Horror Picture Show, until they started showing it at a particular theatre in New York, I think.
1: Yeah.
0: At midnight, and people started getting involved. Yeah, and that's when it became a hit.
1: It was the same in Sydney. It was Hoyts had it on, and then that went out to the Valhalla, which was did cult art and music films and stuff like that. So we're starting at midnight kind of deal.
0: Yeah. So. Okay. Well, we're putting you down for banger, as I thought we would. But I think this is a banger, make no mistake. But I kind of was curious to let the audience and test this one with the audience today. Of course, sadly, Tim Curry has died at the age of 80, so want to play some of his stuff. But let me know if you don't like it. You can text in Fizzer 0487991057. Glenn is going banger, and we're going to finish up with is this the biggest Nina Simone song, Glenn?
1: I think so. She took it from a tune from her musical, The Roar of the Grease Paint, and her manager was in the musical or wrote the music, and so she completely changed it, made it her own. You know, it's one of those songs that people go, have you heard of Nina Simone? Have you heard Feeling Good? And, you know, then all the other ones trickle off after that. So
0: it's been a great selection this half hour. There's nothing like enjoying this kind of awesome music, not just one, but three of the wonderful tracks from Nina Simone. So thank you for bringing these in for us this afternoon, Glenn. And Elsie, if you're listening, you're a good girl, aren't you? You're a very good girl. Give her a little scratch behind the ears from us when you get home on 105.7 ABC Darwin and across the territory. Let me know about the mark that the music of Nina Simone has had on your life, and get your votes in as well for Fizzer or Banger. Sweet Transvestite, you're going to have to vote Banger if you want to hear it in full before the end of the show.
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0: I think she keeps going with that final note. The track fades out. It is none other than Nina Simone and Feeling Good. And I hope you are feeling good this afternoon. If you're not, what I've got for you over the next couple of hours to help is doggos. Sadly, not here in the studio. I think I would have been okay with that. Little bit of a lick from a little pooch. But your doggos and the wonderful things they do, their quirks, the things they wear, the sunglasses. Someone's dog was wearing sunglasses last time we celebrated World Dog Day. Tell me about your doggo. We're going to celebrate them today. Pet dogs, working dogs who, you know, look after things for you on the farm, perhaps. It was World Dog Day yesterday. We'll continue our celebrations ahead.
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2: Good afternoon, Rio Davis with ABC News. The Prime Minister has extended his sympathies to people impacted by deadly flooding in Nepal, Tibet and China. Political reporter Lexi Junawick has the details.
3: Officials in Nepal say 34 Australians are among the hundreds missing after a devastating landslide and flash flood in the Himalayan border region. Anthony Albanese says the Department of Foreign Affairs and Trade is aware of a number of Australians in the area and Australian officials are urgently working to confirm their welfare. Mr Albanese says DFAT stands ready to provide consular assistance and is liaising with local authorities as well as tour operators. Foreign Affairs Minister Penny Wong has described the loss of life and destruction as devastating.
2: The search for a pilot missing since their aircraft crashed in the remote Northern Territory waters earlier this week has entered its third day. Police began a search operation on Tuesday afternoon after a small charter plane operated by Air Frontier reportedly crashed off the coast of Groote Eylandt in the Gulf of Carpentaria. Search mission coordinator, Acting Sergeant Nathan Cornelius, says aircraft debris was found in the search area yesterday, with the police supporting the pilot's family.
4: We have been in touch with them regularly. We've nominated a family liaison officer out of our office here at Search and Rescue, and he's been in contact with the family earlier this morning and provided an update.
2: The man's family have identified the pilot as Bob Bramley, who in 2019 became the youngest person to circumnavigate Australia, raising awareness for youth suicide. The NT Electoral Commission says two candidates will contest the seat of Mulka in a by-election next month. UR McGrath for Territory Labor and Andrew Blamey as an independent. The ruling CLP did not field a candidate. The North East Arnhem Land seat by-election was triggered by the resignation of independent Yingya Guyula earlier this month. The date has been set for September 12th. The NT Parliament has heard providing access to information about voluntary assisted dying will not force people to do it. Historic VAD legislation is expected to pass Parliament.

0: Network will limit data centre development to existing commercial, industrial and non-urban zones, keeping the facilities out of residential neighbourhoods. It follows standards agreed at yesterday's National Cabinet meeting. Chief Minister Andrew Barr says facilities requiring large amounts of additional power will need to contract it from the national energy market.
1: Any large energy user would be required to procure their energy from a renewable source. And this is exactly the model that the ACT has used for the last 20 years to procure our own renewable energy.
0: A mother who says social media played a role in the suicide of her daughter has welcomed a settlement in a landmark legal battle between social media giant Meta and a group of US states. The states, including California, accused the parent company of Facebook and Instagram of deliberately designing features that addict children to its platforms. Meta will pay up to $23.6 billion to the states and will introduce new safety features while maintaining it has not committed any wrongdoing. Victoria Hinks says the outcome will help avoid cases like her daughter.
2: As long as they enforce it properly, and I'm glad that the judge asked, how are you going to actually do this? Because sometimes it's just a lot of talk and they need to actually have independent people come in. I think it's great.
0: If you need help, you can call Lifeline on 13 11 14. And in sport, the AFL has fined the Geelong Football Club $140,000 following an independent review into a secret concussion waiver involving player Jake Colajasny. The review found it did breach AFL rules and it should have been lodged with the league and its players' association. The review also found the Cats did not intend to conceal the existence of the agreement or deceive the AFL or its players' association and that Colajasny was not coerced into signing it. You're up to date with the latest in ABC News.
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5: 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I've got some questions from some little Territorians who have submitted their questions nice and early about why kookaburras laugh, even if it's not funny, which I love. And why do snails leave a trail of slime? Because won't that attract predators, which is a really thoughtful question. I was wondering this morning how soap works. But you might have something else on your mind. Dr. Carl along just after 2:30. You can get your questions in now. 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Also call today to tell me about your doggo this World Doggo Day plus one. We're celebrating a day late, but I don't think it matters. And I don't think the dogs know. If they get a little extra scratch behind the ears or a little extra special treat because we're only realising today that it's the day to celebrate them. As you know, I'm not a dog owner, but I totally get it. They are so much to so many people. Companionship, safety and security, they are a part of the family, and I want to know what they are in your life. 1-300-057-222. We've also got a Fizzer v Banger debate to settle. Already looking good for Sweet Transvestite with three of you voting for Banger, but maybe you think it's a Fizzer.

0: Let me.
1: Is it a fizzer? Don't want to hear it. Don't love it. Not a fan. Vote fizzer. Or if it is a banger, cast your vote that way. It is from none other than the late Tim Curry. Another legend gone. Another legend lost. Tim Curry, the actor starred in the film Annie. He was renowned for his role as Pennywise the Clown in the original 90s adaptation of Stephen King's It. He was beloved as the nosy concierge in Home Alone 2, but he was most well known and loved for his turn as Dr. Frankenfurter in the outrageous, crowd-pleasing horror comedy musical, The Rocky Horror Picture Show. A film that I just learnt earlier when I was doing a bit of research and was saying to Glenn before the news was largely ignored by critics when it first came out, but soon became a hit as a midnight movie when audiences began participating with the film at the Waverly Theatre in New York City in 1999.

0: 1976. And midnight screenings and audience participation happened to this day, I'm sure. I don't know how recently we've had a midnight screening of Rocky Horror Picture Show here in Darwin, but maybe just in the last couple of years. Have you been to one? Which bits got you up and dancing? And is Sweet Transvestite a fizzer or a banger? 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
0: But first, Tracy in Alice Springs is here to tell us about some of the doggos from her life. Hello, Tracy.
2: How you going, Liz?
0: You sent in a message before about Pepper. Is Pepper no longer with us?
2: No, he was quite some years ago. He passed, yeah, probably a good 15, 20, 20 years ago now. He was a fantastic dog. He was the runt of the litter, and his mum kicked him out the kennel, and I sort of hand-fed him from about 4 or 5 weeks old, and he was my I know why she kicked him out the kennel. When he was about 8 weeks, I realised he was deaf, and that's apparently what they do. And I raised him, and he was just such a loyal boy, fantastic. Oh, and on cue, Roxy's barking in the background. He was such a loyal dog to me, and he was deaf and had about a 10-word hand signal vocabulary, probably more, but 10 were his strongest, except for stay. You know, you hold it up like stop, stay.
0: Yeah.
2: And he'd just look away. As soon as I go like stay, he'd look away like, oh, I didn't hear that, you know.
0: So what I'm understanding there is he understood, he had the word stay, he just ignored the instruction.
2: Didn't want to do it.
0: Seems it was obvious that he knew what it was, if that's the one that he'd like. No, I'm sticking my fingers in my ears, can't hear you.
2: Yeah.
0: So what were the other hand signals, and did you learn these, or they just kind of happened organically?
2: It's just something I just started learning. I just started teaching him things, and like, you know, one quick hand movement like sit and stay and drop, food, drink. I had a whole heap of. I actually used to get afterwards. I'd had people from around Australia call me and say, "Oh, I got your number from a friend of mine who knows you and knows how well you trained your deaf dog," and we've just got a deaf dog and we wondered if you can give us some pointers. So it was quite bizarre. All these weird, strange people just calling me up out the blue. Yeah. But
0: were you able to help them?
2: Yes, and I had a couple of people ring, a year or so later and say, "Oh, look, thanks, it's been great," and they've their dog's doing really well. So it's. I think what he did was he also taught me a lot about me, and in my time of at the time of life when I had him, I had to be responsible for something, so he taught me a lot of really good life lessons, life wasn't just about me, it was about caring for something else or someone else, and it happened to be him, and he's, dogs do that, and like Deb from the Do said, they know your moods. They know when you're down. All of my dogs, as soon as they know, especially Roxy recently, I've had a couple of recent deaths in the family and things. And Roxy just knows. She knows when I'm having a hard time, and she'll just come up and they read your body. They know. They know for sure.
0: Well, I do, as a parent, try and activate puppy. Well, not puppy, because puppies can be a bit boisterous, but Labrador mode or big, lovely, calming puppy dog mode or dog mode when my little mate's a bit distressed. I try to just be there and be the presence of a dog that might calm him and just be there with love and without judgment and just to be a presence, which is often the thing that helps you regulate your emotions.
2: Exactly, and there's actually proof. I've done studies and things on the what the dopamine can do in your system when you're patting a dog. And like Roxy, the dog I've got now, my gorgeous little Alice Springs special, she's volunteered a couple of times with me out at the old timers village where we go out, and the first time she ever did it, she just jumped straight up onto the bed of this lady who was an absolute dog fanatic. She just laid there quietly for half an hour while this lady just stroked her. And her and I, the lady and I just chatted.

0: And it was just amazing. She just like she knew what she needed to do for this woman. Yeah, they're an amazing animal.
1: So producer Harriet and I were saying we're going to celebrate World Dog Day a day late. We hoped that a few people that we'd called from various dog associations and organisations might come into the studio and bring us a dog so that we could have the dopamine response. We haven't gotten there, but I'm thinking if you are planning to be in the vicinity of the ABC building before 4 o'clock this afternoon and you would like to bring in your dog for Harriet and I to have a pat of and to experience the calming dopamine of your dog, please call because we'd be really happy to facilitate that. Tracy, I think you're a little bit too far away to make that possible today.
0: But I have had one of my dogs, Bella, up there when Annie Gaston was doing the afternoon show. I was doing an interview with her up there. And I was travelling in my car and caravan and stuff, so I had my dog with me. She said, "Oh, bring Bella in, job's right." So Bella sat underneath the counter and just...
1: So Bella's been right here where my feet are right now?
0: Yes, oh, yes, right there.
1: Yeah. She's a good doggy too. All right, give Harriet a call. Harriet's producing today, 1-300-057-222 if you've got a dog that you can bring in to share with us today. Tracy, I will let you go. Something occurred to me about your beautiful deaf dog Pepper. Did he bark? If he couldn't hear, did he learn? Did he bark much, or did he bark less than other dogs?
0: He did bark a bit, not very often. Usually, if someone, especially a bloke, because he wasn't fond of blokes, which was good at the time for me. If someone sort of came through the gate, and like this one time, if I can just quickly say, being deaf, I lived in a 40-foot caravan at the time, and he used to sleep underneath. You know, he had a big hole underneath there that he liked to sleep in, and the power meter guy came in to read the power meter onto the block. And he got in, but he didn't get out because by the time that he'd sort of read the meter, Pepper had realised that there was someone in the yard, and he had him bailed up in the corner of the yard, and I had to be called and come home and rescue this poor power and water guy.
1: But was he barking, or he just had it? He just like physically.
0: He did bark to start with, and then he just stopped, and this guy was too scared to move. So
1: It's interesting. I wonder if other people have deaf dogs and have something else to add to that picture about whether they're barky dogs or not. Tracy, lovely to hear from you about Pepper and the other doggo who once upon a time sat at my feet right here at the ABC Studios in Darwin. Not when I was here, when Annie Gaston was here in the chair on the afternoon show. If you've got a dog that you want to share with producer Harriet and I today, please call because we would love to give you that opportunity. You can come and have a chat about them or not. We can just pat them and get the dopamine hit that you get from scratching a little dog behind their ears. 1-300-057-222. It is 16 past 2 on 1057 ABC Darwin and across the territory.
2: And they called it puppy love. Oh, I guess they'll never.
1: 1-300-057-222. You don't have to have a dog to bring in, just a dog to celebrate today. And up next on this, the historic day that VAD will pass into legislation in the Northern Territory. Going to hear some more explanation around these cultural concerns and why at least some locals living and working in northeast Arnhem Land are going to be very happy that the gag clause remains a part of legislation. That is after Belinda Carlisle.

It is Belinda Carlisle on 105.7 ABC Darwin and across the territory. Did get a text in from someone before, after we had half an hour of Nina Simone earlier on with Glenn in Fanny Bay, saying, I love Nina. There is a very upbeat remix of Cinnamon that I always love when washing the dishes. Yeah, I think there was, someone had a remix of that out a few years ago, and it's a version that I think, if I'm thinking of the same one, it's one I know and love as well. And that is a cracker of a tune. I don't know that I'll get that on today because we've got a few other things to do and a few other musical adventures to have, including a vote for Fizza v Banger. I do like to pick something where I think there might be some debate. So please let me know if you are not a fan of this one.

0: It is, of course, from the Rocky Horror Picture Show. It is, of course, the late Tim Curry, who has died at the age of 80. Haven't played that song on the station for you yet today, and it's up to you as to whether I do or not. If it is a banger, I'll play it. So far, banger is absolutely in the lead, but if you reckon, not that good, Liz, you got it wrong this time, please text 0487 99 1057 and let me know that it is a fizzer. And in just a moment's time on this, what will become an historic day in the Northern Territory when VAD legislation once again passes Parliament. That's due to happen sometime later today. You'll hear again why this so-called gag clause in the legislation could be so important for protecting some Indigenous Territorians. And look, the reasons might be a little bit more complicated or nuanced than you had thought about. So we'll have that discussion ahead shortly. But before I get there, I have got some sad news to share with you this afternoon. You would have heard in the news over the last couple of days about a light aircraft that went down in the Gulf of Carpentaria. And just a short time ago, a family in Tasmania have posted on Facebook that their son, Bob Bramley, a young man, was the pilot involved in the crash. Posted to their Facebook page, Surviving Turbulence, which I think might be also the title of the episode of Australian Story that the young pilot featured in a few years back. The family have said that there are no words, deeds or silver linings that make this any easier, but our beloved Bob is gone. They've gone on to explain that for the past year, Bob had been flying for a charter company in the Northern Territory, but on Tuesday morning, his plane went down in the Gulf. Bob was, they write, a beacon of hope for our family, friends and community, and we can't comprehend this great loss in our lives. We are shocked and heartbroken, and we remember the ideals that Bob championed. So that's some really sad news to share with you. I know that with news like this, you always hope for the best, and sometimes against the odds, the news is good. And very sadly, that's not the case today. There is more in that family statement that I'll share with you a little bit later on, but I just thought I'd bring you the news, let you sit with that and digest that. And I know in the very tight-knit community of aviation here in the Territory, I think probably quite a few people had some idea about who this might be. Police, I think, very much still treating this as a search and rescue operation. They have confirmed that a search operation. They have confirmed that the search operations are ongoing and that aircraft debris has been located, and NT Police have confirmed that they have been in contact with Bob's family and are offering support. It's 25 past two. Liz Travaskis with you across the Territory on a Thursday afternoon, where we will continue the celebration of dogs. So keep those messages coming, please. And if there's a dog that Harriet and I, producer Harriet, can get some of those feel-good chemicals off before we wrap up at four, the offer is there. 1-300-057-222 if you are in the vicinity of the ABC and want to bring us a dog to help celebrate Dog Day, because we've tried to contact some of the different dog organisations and associations, and they weren't able to make it in. We'll take any dog at this stage of the day. 1-300-057-222 if you can help out. Meantime, just tell me about the dog of your life, what you love about it and how it's helped you through. 1-300-057-222.
1: One of Australia's most recognisable broadcasters is facing the biggest battle of his life. 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
0: And Dr. Carr will be along in the next 10, 15 minutes. Some great questions coming through. Fran in Milner wants to know about statins. And Russell has a question about Willy Willys and tornadoes. So we'll pop those top of the list. But if you've got a question, send it through 0487 99 1057. Dr. Carl with us in around about, let's go, 12 minutes time. Before we get to that, though, today is absolutely one, or will be one, for the history books when VAD is voted into legislation later today in NT Parliament. Now, as you've been hearing, it's likely that the new law will include a gag clause, meaning health practitioners can't initiate conversations about VAD. And Richard Trudgeon, who you're about to hear from, says that's a good thing. Richard's a cross-cultural communicator living and working with the Yolngu of Northeast Arnhem Land, and he's got some worries about the reintroduction of voluntary assisted dying in the NT. He's concerned that it's going to make Yolngu patients more suspicious than they already are, in some cases, of health and hospital services. And he thinks there's going to be a lot of work to be done over the next 18 months before VAD is in.

0: implemented in people's first languages to make sure they truly understand what voluntary assisted dying is and isn't. And Richard's with us now. Richard, why do you think that the Yolngu won't understand what VAD is?
1: Oh, Liz, that's a big question. But the first thing is we've got to know that most Yolngu, like other traditional Aboriginal people in the Northern Territory, are English fifth or sixth language. So they don't speak the mainstream language. And therefore, they're not getting the news. They're not in on the conversations that are going on every day on radio and in the news, on TV. They're not even listening to that because that language is very strange to them. That's the first thing. The other thing is that they also don't understand a lot of the, well, what we call the medical culture. So what's the rules and regulations around health and medical institutions, your rights, your responsibilities, and all? And that's all very confusing for them. So we have a big population of Northern Territory citizens who are what we call linguistically marginalised. Otherwise, they're marginalised outside the mainstream conversation that many English first language people are participating in.
0: Mm. Richard, what happened last time around 30 years ago when we had euthanasia, rights of the terminally ill in the territory? What happened last time around in remote Arnhem Land communities that made you that makes you think that people might not understand it this time around?
1: Well, I was at the coalface then, and the fear amongst Aboriginal people was just intensive. I remember being in a hospital with an elderly lady who I was related to through my adopted family, and a nursing staff came in. There'd been a shift change, right? Shift change in the afternoon. And a new nurse come in who wasn't there previously and handed some medication to the lady, and she just said, put it in the bin, put it in the bin. And I said, what? Why are we putting it in the bin? She said, oh, that might be it now, the poison that's going to kill me. And she was intensely fearful because people weren't realising that she's in a strange hospital. She's a traditional Aboriginal person that's hardly spent any time in hospital before, but so it's like going inside the bowels of a spaceship, you know, sort of thing. Everything was strange to her. And her understanding of this law that was now there was machines or there was medicine that could terminate your life was just added to her massive confusion. There was another young guy who I stepped in then who walked out of hospital. He pulled the drip out and walked out of the hospital, and they rang me and said, oh, can you follow up with this guy? And he'd had antibiotics coming in. And so I went up to his family, and I knew it was going to be very difficult to get him to engage because he just refused to talk to anybody. And at that stage, I actually took microscopes up and sat down with him and showed him for the first time what bacteria was, because most Aboriginal people in the territory who are not English first language don't even understand germ theory. So they're not understanding the consequences between germs, bacteria that could take over your body and kill you, and the use of antibiotics. And that's why antibiotics is abused right across the territory. People only take a few tablets and throw the rest away.
0: Mm.
1: They're not understanding the relationship between it. So what I'm saying is there's a whole lot of confusion out there already.
0: I got a bit lost there with the antibiotics. How is this guy fearful about VAD?
1: How is he fearful about it? Because he'd heard that now doctors had the ability to, if you were on a machine or something like that, to kill you.
0: So he pulled the drip out of his arm and left the hospital.
1: Yeah.
0: Isn't this just a matter of, over the 18 months of implementation, making sure that people understand that it's a voluntary thing?
1: Well, Liz, that was 1995. How many years forward are we now? And the communication over these sorts of things hasn't improved at all over that time. I spend my day, you know, even while I'm speaking to you now, my phone might go off and Yolngu people are ringing me, Aboriginal people are ringing me and saying, what does this mean? What does that mean? What are my rights are here? How do I do that? How do I navigate the new world that's now controlling us, that runs

0: in English, we have done a very poor job in this, and it shows up. It shows up with code yellow in the hospitals. We have a massive, massive overload to the Darwin Hospital, Palmerston, and so on. And we're not dealing with the source of the problem. The source of the problem is the people don't understand what chronic disease is, what heart attack is. Just imagine if the whole population didn't understand what heart attack was, right? So we have a massive population out there that doesn't understand these basic things. And
1: And
0: we're saying,
1: is it
0: okay,
1: just
0: we
1: because of
0: add to that.
1: language? Is it just because of
0: It's language. It's language.
1: Can
0: These
1: I
0: people.
1: want to play for you. Sorry to interrupt, Richard.
0: Yeah,
1: Andrew
0: okay.
1: Denton, who is the very well-known advocate for voluntary assisted dying, he's here for the debate and the vote. He was speaking with Lara Stimson on the Mornings program, and she did ask this question about people not understanding VAD in their language. This did come up in Parliament earlier this week. Excuse me. Chancey Paik, the member for Gwadja, highlighted it as one of his concerns. And here's how Andrew Denton answered that question.
2: Yeah, I think the cultural safety issue is very real. There's a couple of things to say here. Speaking to doctors that work here, they make the point that we're dealing with end-of-life issues with Indigenous and remote communities all the time. If you're talking about a terminal illness or palliative care or cessation of treatment or advanced care directives, then you are talking about the end of life. What they've done in Western Australia and Queensland and New South Wales is they've developed culturally specific information and guidance to Indigenous communities, because I understand there are very different conversations and sensitivities. There's an 18-month implementation period here in the Northern Territory. That is enough time, I believe, to come up with the kind of materials that are required.
1: Andrew Denton there, addressing this concern with Lara Stimson. Is that easier said than done?
0: If we go by the evidence, Liz, it's easier said than done, because we don't do it. Now, I produce stuff like on chronic disease, heart attack and all that on our system. It's not there in the NTG, Northern Territory Government system. It's not there in even the Aboriginal control medical systems, where there's information in language where people can go and understand what this is and that is and that is. So we say now we're going to do it again. Well, I say, why haven't we done it? Why haven't we done it over the last 50 years that I've been in Arnhem Land? And I know it can be done, because I produce it ourselves on our Why Warriors website. We have a Yuengle Learning Service that has 700 podcasts on it, 62 videos, even over the last pandemic we had. But we couldn't get any dollars to do any of this stuff, even though we were producing this and nobody else was.
1: So what happens, Richard,
0: I do question whether it's going to happen or not.
1: Yeah. And what happens if it doesn't? If people here don't understand what VAD is, and they worry again that Western medicine wants to end our lives or don't understand, what's the risk to people's health?
0: Well, the Yuengle are now dying at five times national average, and that's not on everybody's lips, which should be. There'll be a higher death rate, and there'll be more people with chronic disease, because we're not dealing with that in the early stages of the chronic disease.
1: Why will more people
0: now,
1: die?
0: Be dealt with.
1: Will that be because they don't go to the doctor and they don't go to the clinic?
0: They won't go to the doctor, they won't go to the clinic, they'll be suspicious of things. Now, if anyone wants to debate this, bring it on. I'm ready to debate it. I've been here 50 years, and we know we're working at the coalface. We're dealing with these issues every day. We know the reality. We can give you case study after case study, which many are in the next book that I'm writing at the moment, which hopefully will people can read it. We can close the gap forever if we do the things properly. But we don't.
1: Richard, I've got to wrap it up in just a moment, but do the Yuengle have euthanasia within their culture? This isn't an issue of, obviously people have their own individual perspectives, but there is euthanasia within Yuengle culture, isn't there?
0: Yeah, and a lot of people don't know about that. You know, for 60,000 years, traditional Aboriginal people had a method of what we call dharmukmaram, closing the mouth to food and water. And they have a very good legal system which where they call all the family together and they tell them that I'm going to now dharmukmaram, close my mouth to food and water. A very good colleague of mine that actually helped me produce the chronic disease videos and everything, she was on dialysis, and she just got sick of the machine controlling her life, and she says, I'm going to dharmukmaram, I'm going to close my mouth more, food and water. She called the family.

0: together, everybody accepted, it then gets itself ready to cross over. Now, the mainstream, including the mainstream medical service and the Aboriginal medical service, do not know this, do not know this traditional method of dealing with terminally ill patients. And a lot of time they come in and they block the process. They come and tell the people, oh, you're not feeding this old person, and they put them on a drip or whatever. And it shows you how big the gap is, Liz. And when we say we're going to now communicate across that gap, when people don't want to do it properly, they want a shortcut with short answers, then I still question whether in 18 months' time we're going to be ready, or we're going to fill the overloaded health services of the Northern Territory with a further larger stream of chronically ill people.
1: Richard, I do have to leave it there, but it sounds like there's plenty more that we could talk about, and these are important conversations to have about a large part of the Territory population and how maybe, as Chancey Paik talked about in Parliament earlier this week, and I shared that speech with everyone on the afternoon show, maybe there are a large group of Territorians who really still don't understand what this is all about. Richard Trudgeon, good to talk to you this afternoon. And I think I probably kind of skipped the introduction to that interview, which was why the gag clause is important, but it all kind of ties into the same thing, that might just be one thing that actually, you're still there, Richard. Can you, before you go, can you explain why the gag clause is good? I was going to try and summarise, but I think I was going to get it wrong.
0: Look, the gag clause is good because many of the doctors that are now working with younger patients aren't culturally competent. They're not linguistically competent. Many of them are locums. They just come and go. And so the relationship between them and their patients is non-existent. And so if Youngmore felt that these doctors had the ability to send them off for euthanasia, which we know is wrong, which shouldn't happen, but they've already experienced being sent to operations and all that, which they didn't want, because they didn't even understand what informed consent was about. And they signed documents with not knowing what informed consent about. So we can't even get that right, Liz. So how are we going to get the next level now? Now, we could get it right if we took language seriously and dealt with it seriously. Yeah. And we could get it right.
1: I think that's something that we can always talk about here in the Territory, and the lack of access to information because language is not a part of how things are communicated throughout the Territory. Richard, thank you. You did a better job of summarising that than I was about to, so thank you for hanging on there. Richard Trudgeon, who's a cross-cultural communicator in northeast Arnhem Land, he set up Youngmore Radio, been working out there for 45 years. He's a white man, Ballander, but been working with the Youngmore of northeast Arnhem Land for over 4 decades. And these are some of his concerns that I think you've heard expressed before today, and the vote will pass. The law will pass it. And just how many of you will be so relieved that this will be something that you can access. But over the next 18 months, what happens to make sure that these concerns that have been raised about protecting people and looking after people who are vulnerable, who don't necessarily understand what VAD is, what's the work that's going to be done to make sure that they do understand and that they don't stay away from hospital or stay away from the local health clinic because they're worried that VAD means maybe the white doctors want to take your life. That is what Richard was explaining that his concerns are. And if you've worked in remote communities, what can you tell me about the lack of language and the lack of cultural competency? I don't think these are new issues at all in the Territory. If you can fill me in or tell me that I'm wrong, 1300 057 222. We will get to some science with Dr. Carl very, very shortly, though. I promise you can get your questions through on 1300 057 222. He'll be along after the Smiths.

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1: Have you got a question for Dr. Carl? Call now on 1300 057 222 or text your question to 0487 99 1057.
0: And Dr. Carl is on the line. We've got lots of questions coming in today. The people have science questions, Dr. Carl, which is good because you hopefully have some answers for us. Do you?
2: Sometimes
0: do you
2: the answer is I don't know. Let's rock.
0: I'm going to get to a question from some young Territorians, Emmeline and Cosette, who have sent through a little voice recording because I think they're at school and Dad's going to play back this segment to them later on. I'll do that next. That's a question about kookaburras and snail slime. But Fran in Darwin's kicking things off for us today. Hello, Fran.
3: Hello. How are you?
0: Well, thank you. It's lovely to hear from you. What's your question for Dr. Carl?
3: Well, I would like to know his opinion on statins.
2: I love them. They're one of the safest drugs around.
0: They
2: have been subjected to a bit of bad publicity. What they do is drop blood cholesterol enormously, and in the doses that they're given, they reduce cardiovascular events such as heart attacks and strokes by 40% or more, and that's good. They have a side effect which happens, now that we've looked at it carefully, in about 10% of people in the first year, and that side effect is muscle cramps, and then in years 2, 3, 4 and 5 it drops to practically zero. So reading the medical literature, that's what I would say. Tell me what you would say.
3: Well, I'm a little bit concerned about it because my doctor prescribed statins for me. Mm-hmm. I have a slightly elevated cholesterol level, but I've been reading up about it, and the thing that concerns me is that some treatises on it say that it lowers the cholesterol, but it doesn't address the source of the cholesterol in the liver. So I'm a little bit concerned about that.
2: Okay, and are these peer-reviewed sources, like professional medical people, or is it more like Fred on Facebook?
3: Oh, no. I looked it up through medical sites.
2: Okay, and who can you tell me more about the actual article? Because there are many medical sites that tell you not to get vaccinated in the US, and they're not actually medical sites. I agree with you entirely that what it does is reduce the cholesterol.

0: And the outcome is that you have 40% fewer bad events. However, what else is happening in your body is still going on. And it doesn't make things worse, apart from the 10% of people have muscle cramps in the first year and then none after that. So the benefit is that you don't get the disease and you've still got the same condition that you had, which is something making the high blood cholesterol, but you've stopped the high blood cholesterol from existing. But you did, right? But the benefit is that you're 40% less likely to have a heart attack or a stroke. Let me give you an example. In my time as a medical doctor, I realized that pain does not make you a better person. And so I would prescribe painkillers to people knowing that the cause of the pain was still there, but their outcome was better. Now, just to give you a big picture view.
1: I hear where you're coming from. Right. I did have side effects, though.
0: Was it the muscle cramps?
1: Not to a great deal, but my skin broke out in a lot of, pimples.
0: Is that a known side effect of statins? I don't know. I
1: don't know.
0: Oh, did you ask your doctor about it?
1: I did, and she changed me from one statin. I was on atorvastatin, and she changed me to another one that starts with M. But I still keep getting the breakouts on my skin, and that concerns me.
0: I'd have to go looking through the literature to see if that's the case. Can I suggest that you look up a site called Google Scholar? Have you been to Google Scholar?
1: No.
0: Okay, so type into your search engine the word Google, and then space, and then Scholar.
1: I will do that.
0: Okay, and then do all your searches on that page.
2: Such good advice, Dr. Carl.
0: Because it doesn't search Fred on Facebook. It searches the real stuff.
2: Does that help, Fran? I know these medical questions for individuals, you obviously need to speak to your own GP, who will have a better picture of your full circumstances. But does that put your mind at ease a little bit around statins?
0: No,
1: it's raised some questions, and I will look up Google. What was it? Google Scholar.
0: Yeah, and then type in statin, side effects, and review. So you want those three phrases or words. You go to Google Scholar, and it searches the medical literature, not Fred on Facebook. And you want the word statin, and then you want the two words side effects, but most of all, you want the word review, where you look at a summary of the literature rather than individual papers.
1: Excellent. Thank you. That's very helpful.
2: It's some good sleuthing tips as well. It is a jungle out there online, and you can come across some pages, can't you, Carl, that look very medical and don't look like Fred on Facebook and can look like, the real deal.
0: And also, there's an article in The Conversation. So go to the website called The Conversation and type in statin, and there's an article there, which I read just this morning, going through exactly what I was saying. So I myself have slightly elevated blood cholesterol, and as soon as statins came available, I jumped on. I didn't wait. I went straight to it, and I'm still on it.
2: Well, hopefully Fran caught that last little tip as well. Fran, check out the Conversation article that Dr. Carl has read this morning that he reckons is worth a look at as well. It is 823 on 105.7 ABC Darwin and across the territory. Dr. Carl, we heard from Clinton recently, a science nerd who had waited his whole life to speak to you. He was very excited. And now his young daughters, who he's been doing science experiments with, have sent a question through for you as well. So we've got a question here. I know. We've got a question. It's like a cross-generational family affair and science, love of science in this family. So we've got Emmeline and Cosette. Emmy is 7 and Cosette is 5.
3: Okay. So we got Emmeline. And how old are you, Emmy?
4: 7.
3: And Cosette, how old are you?
4: 5.
3: Yeah, and your birthday's in just a couple of weeks, isn't it?
4: Yeah.
3: Yeah. All right, girls. What is your question for Dr. Carl?
4: My question is, why do kookaburras laugh, even if it's not even funny?
5: And mine is, why does snails make slime?
0: I do not know why kookaburras laugh. I suggest, I'm guessing, that they make a way of talking to each other, and it just happens to us, by coincidence, to sound like a laugh, whereas some other birds sound like a warbling.
2: Is that your magpie sound?
0: It is. And birds have very small brains, but they are wired up differently from ours, so they are remarkably intelligent. And one of my friends who's a bird scientist came home one day to find one of the baby magpies that she was raising sitting at her computer desk, pecking on the keyboard, and then see what came up on the screen, then pecking at a different key on the keyboard to see what came on the screen. So I'm guessing, and we really need somebody called an ornithologist. Dr. Liz, how often do you have an ornithologist onto your show? You need one.
2: We have on Mondays our very amateur bird watching club, which is an ornithologist always, but I might make sure that it is next week. So it's usually just a bird nerd, but I might get a top-notch bird scientist on next week.
0: Yeah, so they'll know about the kookaburras. And then Cosette was asking about, what was that?
2: Why do snails leave a trail of slime?
0: The slime is a wonderful, wonderful chemical. Oh, my heavens. It's almost as good as the mucus inside your stomach. Because you think about what's inside your stomach. Inside your stomach is a chemical, hydrochloric acid, that is so concentrated it will dissolve meat, and yet your stomach is made of meat.
2: Mm.
0: And how is it protected? By a layer of mucus. So this slime that the snails make is a multi-purpose device that lets them travel with low friction across the countryside. It can fight infections and it can help them grind up rocks. And snails have got a weird sort of tongue called a radula, R-A-D-U-L-A. And it was estimated that in the Negev Desert in Israel, which is different from Australia, that a snail can grind up several kilograms of rocks each year and turn into soil. Now, we would really need an invertebrate biologist to tell me more about snails. I am weak on snails, but they are magnificent creatures, and I worship their slime.
2: I think there was a part two to the question from Cosette about the slime. Let me see if I've got it here. Here we go.
4: Predators can easily get them.
5: Yeah, because they follow the slime to the snails. Why would they want to get eaten?
3: Yeah. So are you interested about the evolution and why do they still have a slime trail?
4: Yeah.
0: Ah, okay. I just found my article that I was looking for. I did a story on this about 20 years ago. So it's made of a bunch of chemicals, mostly water, but then mucins that are sticky proteins, but also proteins and the enzymes that are not sticky, as well as ions and salts and a whole bunch of other chemicals. And they all come from specialized mucus glands. And so besides forming a slippery layer, it carries their own dehydration layer around. And it kills bacteria, and they can talk to each other. So if you're a snail and you've come across some food, you can then leave in your slime trail the message that, hey, I've just come across some food, and any time in the next week, another snail will come across it. So the weird thing about it is that depending on how you move it, it can be either gluey and sticky or not gluey and a lubricant. Have you played with corn flour, Dr. Clinton? No? But so corn flour can be either soft and gloopy or can become almost as solid as a rock, depending on how you treat it.
2: Mm-hmm.
0: So the slime has many, many different properties, and it is not a wasted thing that they squirt out of their body and then lose it, because they squirt it out at one end and then reabsorb it at the other end. So it's sort of like a self-produced, water-rich, chemically active, reversible by a lubricant, which can also be a glue. It's
2: amazing
0: chemical. Yeah, all in one.
2: That's why kids are such good scientists with these questions that they ask. And I love where they were going with that one. Like, I think their concern was they've learned about predators and how you might use camouflage so that the predators don't find you. But if you're a snail and you've left this trail behind you, surely the predators will find you more easily, like it's a trail to you. But I think with the snail, probably you move so slowly that they're going to find you anyway.
0: They're going to find you anyway.
2: But I reckon that's how the cogs were turning for the little one there.
0: I still worry about wonder how come sharks don't eat anything they find, but ignore humans and hardly ever attack us and really hang out for seals. Surely there must be some nutrition in this, and surely there's a whole ball of

0: little fish, they must go for some of them, but they don't. Maybe the cost of eating us, the energy cost of eating us or little fish, is more than they benefit in nutrition from us.
1: Do you know who we need to answer that question?
0: Tell me.
1: An evolutionary biologist.
0: Whoa, and a marine biologist as well.
1: And I have an evolutionary biologist on the show every fortnight. Dr. Chris Jolly will be back with us next Tuesday, so we can ask about the I can ask a question from Dr. Carl to Dr.
0: Yes,
1: Chris,
0: please.
1: About sharks and why don't they eat us.
0: And also snail slime.
1: And
0: from
1: snail
0: an evolutionary
1: slime.
0: Point of view, why do they leave a visible trail behind them?
1: Yeah, and then we'll talk to our ornithologist that I'm yet to line up yet, but we'll do that on Monday about why do kookaburras laugh even if it's not funny, Dr. Carl.
0: So many ologists we need.
1: We do. I think we might have a week. I'm going to try for a week of ologists. I don't know who else they will be, but there will be more. Dr. Carl, it is always fabulous to hear from you. Thank you so much for your time again this afternoon.
0: Thank you so much, Dr. Liz.
1: We will talk to you next week. And a bunch of questions I didn't get to, which I'll pop on the list for next week. Kiana in Herbert had a question about the climate impact of war. Russell wanted to know about willy willies and as in the wind kind of tunnels or funnels. And Andrew wants to know if he could fly his fighter jet out of the Earth's atmosphere and into orbit, which sounds like a total hypothetical, but it is a good question, so I'll pop them on the list for Dr. Carl next week. Head after the news at 3, back to the celebration of your doggos, please. It is World Dog Day plus one.
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3: Good afternoon, Rio Davis with ABC News. Foreign Minister Penny Wong says the federal government is urgently working to confirm the welfare of 34 Australians missing after a massive landslide triggered flash flooding in the border region between Nepal and Tibet. At least 160 people have been killed, with authorities on both sides of the border reporting almost 1,500 people are missing. The floods are believed to have been triggered by a large chunk of ice breaking off a glacier, sending tons of ice and rock tumbling into a river below. Aid organisation Care Nepal Country Director Mona Sherpa says international assistance will be needed.
4: So looking at the massiveness of this disaster, our government is moving forward in a coordinated way. However, I feel support will be required in coming days and any kind of assistance.
3: Tasmanian man Bob Bramley has been identified as the missing pilot whose aircraft crashed into remote waters off the Northern Territory coast earlier this week. Ashley Barraclough reports.
5: Mr. Bramley circumnavigated Australia in a small plane as a 16-year-old in 2019 to raise awareness about youth suicide. He also founded a youth mental health and suicide prevention initiative called Surviving Turbulence. For the past year, he's been flying for a charter company in the Northern Territory. On Tuesday morning, his plane went down in the Gulf of Carpentaria. In a statement, his family said their beloved Bob was a beacon of hope for friends, family and the community. They said while they cannot comprehend the loss and are shocked and heartbroken, they'll remember the ideals Bob championed.
3: NT Police say officers are receiving counselling support after being confronted with an incredibly traumatic death in custody on Darwin's outskirts yesterday. Police say a 43-year-old man stole two cars before driving to the Acacia Quarry near Adelaide River, south of Darwin, and fleeing on foot. After being confronted by police, the man threatened to self-harm before injuring himself several times. Assistant Commissioner Peter Maley says the man died at the scene.
6: He is known to us, and we knew that he was the person that had taken these vehicles, and we believe that at some stage prior to these events he had used drugs.
3: If you need help, you can contact Lifeline on 13 11 14. NT Labor and an independent will contest the territory seat of Moolka next month in a by-election triggered by this month's resignation of independent member Yunya Guyula. Oliver Chaseling reports.
7: The NT Electoral Commission has today announced registered nurse Yiwa McGrath, representing Territory Labor, and Andrew Blamey, an independent, will stand in the by-election for the North East Arnhem Land seat of Moolka. The Country Liberal Party did not

0: where brain trauma was found to have breached the AFL's rules. The review found it should have been lodged with the league and the Players Association. The review also found no inappropriate or improper conduct warranting additional action under AFL rules by either Geelong or league representatives, and made no adverse findings in relation to the club's decision to enter into an agreement with Collegiazni to mitigate its legal exposure. The total sanction amount will be paid into the AFL and AFLPA Players Injury and Support Fund.
1: And actor Tim Curry is being remembered for his fundamental versatility as an actor. Curry's died aged 80 and is perhaps best known for his role as Dr. Frankenfurter in the cult classic Rocky Horror Picture Show. The Mercury Cinema in Adelaide says it's held several screenings of Rocky Horror over its years of operation. The cinema's exhibition manager, Ryder Grindle, says Curry played wildly different roles over his career.
2: Of course, he came to fame for the Rocky Horror Picture Show, but I like to point out the fact that in the same year he played the butler in Clue and Darkness in Legend.
1: In the weather for today, there's a slight chance of showers developing in the far southwest Lassiter district, sunny elsewhere. ABC News.
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7: Where it's just gone 3:05, and this hour we're going to get back to the celebration of your dogs. You know, I'm not 100% dog person. I think I'm that kind of person who, when I eventually have a dog of my own, I will love it. Like those people who aren't baby people but love their own baby. I love my own dog. I will never call it a fur baby, though. Just saying. But it was World Dog Day yesterday and we failed to celebrate. And so I want to give you that gift today to celebrate the dog in your life. Still haven't heard from the person who I know puts their dog in sunglasses. I know at least one of you does, because someone sent me a photo of their dog in sunnies last time we celebrated. If that's you, please call 1300 057 222. Tell me about your doggo, the tricks it does. Oh, I want to hear about the tricks it does. Does it shake hands? Does it answer the doorbell? Does it bring you your slippers and newspaper in the morning? Probably not, because no one gets newspapers delivered anymore, but maybe you had a dog that did. Tell me about the love it gives you, their quirks, their annoying habits. What do they wear? Do you dress them up? Why not? What do they eat? Have they got a weird, finicky diet? And how have they gotten you through the tough times? World Dog Day yesterday. Let's celebrate them. And the working dogs too, because there are so many dogs that work for us. Farm dogs, working dogs, police dogs, biosecurity dogs. Hoping to bring you an update on next week's show about Tex and Icon, who are the two dogs working in biosecurity on Groot Island to keep the island cane-toad free. So there are dogs doing all kinds of things. Support dogs, dogs in hospitals, nursing homes, dogs at school. Schools, what can you tell me about the dogs that are helping you through life? 1300 057 222. Deb had this story for us earlier on.
8: When you were saying before, when you're upset, they absolutely know. They know when you're happy. They know when you're sad. They read every bit of your body language, every bit of it. And I was listening to conversations on the radio this morning, and I'm rolling around working on a car, so I'm under a car, and it was really sad, and I was crying. I was having a bit of a cry listening to the radio, and she walked up beside me and put her little hand on my arm.
9: And they called it puppy love.
7: Aw, they do know, don't they? Well, that's such a cute picture that Deb painted of the little dog coming and just putting its paw on her to offer some comfort. What have the dogs ever done for you? I got a message through from Fran who says, let me tell you about a dog that is my hero. My brother has a large block at Adelaide River. He was walking his dog when a wild buffalo charged out of the bush and gored him in the legs. The dog was well ahead of my brother, but when he realised what was happening, he took on the buffalo, which meant my brother could escape. He spent 5 days in hospital and the wounds took a long time to heal. If the dog hadn't come to the rescue, the outcome would have been very different. Oh, Fran, there'll be so many stories.

dogs to the rescue. I want to hear them between now and four. And the invitation still stands. Producer Harriet was trying very hard to get someone from one of the local dog associations in to have a chat with us this hour. It just didn't work out. We had secretly hoped that they would bring a dog to the studio for us so we could just pat its little head and scratch its little ears and get a little lick from it and get all the endorphins and all the other feel-good chemicals that science has proven are released when you spend time with the dog. That didn't happen. But if you happen to be within the vicinity of the ABC Radio Darwin studios before 4 o'clock this afternoon, and you would like to offer your dog to serve in that role, please give Harriet a call. 1-300-057-222. Next, though, what's in your coffee? There might be more than just milk and sugar. A scientist has some concerns about what else might be making its way in there. You'll find out what it is after Joe Cocker. Nina Simone was feeling good earlier, and Joe Cocker's feeling all right.

It's Jo Cocker, feeling all right on 105.7 ABC Darwin and across the territory. Lizzie T with you on a Thursday afternoon. Got lots to get through between now and 4 o'clock when Nat Tencich will be with you across the territory for the drive home. And I think she's going to do a little bit more to celebrate this guy after 4 o'clock.

0: McKinnon.
1: It is Tim Curry. The late Tim Curry. It just happens, doesn't it? We lost Dolly yesterday and then woke up to the news this morning that Tim Curry has also died at the age of 80. Just holding your breath, aren't you? Because these things always seem to happen in threes. I think Nat's going to do a bit more to celebrate Tim Curry this afternoon. Your job is simply to vote on whether that song, Sweet Transvestite from Rocky Horror Picture Show, is a fizzer or a banger. So far you're voting banger, but nothing is decided until polls close in about 35 minutes time. So text in if you think, nah, Liz, I know it's an unpopular opinion, but I'm not a fan, don't want to hear it. 0487991057 and you can vote fizzer. We're also celebrating a day late, a buck short. So the Blink 182 song goes. I think it's Blink 182. World Dog Day happened yesterday. Forgot, missed it. Celebrating today instead. And I have the honour of reading out for you an ode that has been sent through from Bart, a beautiful piece of writing about his beloved dog. He wasn't able to read it out for you, but he did write it and he was happy for us to share it. So I hope I do this justice, Bart. Oh, I'm probably going to cry, Bart, but we'll see how we go. I'll pull myself together. Here we go. Of 11 fine companions who have shared my changing skies, Duke was the richest amber with the fire in his eyes. Not the standard pale or yellow, but a deep and fox red flame, a master of the marshes who brought honour to his name. In the heat of the territory where the paper barks grow tall, he listened for the whistle and obeyed the father's call. For me and all my mates, through the monsoon and the mud, the drive to fetch and carry ran like lightning in his blood. Thousands of wild magpie geese and ducks across the plain, he lifted with a gentle mouth through tropical downpour and rain. A champion of the trial grounds with trophies on the shelf, he worked for the pure joy of it and never for himself. 8 short years was all we got before his race was run, a brilliant burning comet underneath the northern sun. Though every dog I've ever loved has left a lasting trace, my rich red Duke will always hold the very highest place. Oh, Bart. Thank you. Thank you for letting me read that. I hope I did that justice. Oh, Bart. And just also getting us thinking about magpie goose season that's around the corner in a week or so, and your beloved companion, Duke. That's just magnificent, Bart. Thank you for sending that through. This is one of the ways that we are celebrating World Dog Day, a day late. Tell me about your doggo or celebrate them, pay tribute. What funny things do they do? Have they got a funny job around the house? 1-300-057-222.
2: And they called it puppy love.
1: Oh, right now, though, what's in your coffee? Probably coffee, maybe milk, maybe sugar, but what else? If it is a single-use paper cup from the local cafe, you might also be sipping on millions of microplastic particles. University of Queensland researchers have found these cups release millions of these particles when exposed to hot liquid. Dr. Elvis Okofo is a research fellow at the Queensland Alliance for Environmental Health and Sciences. Dr. Okofo, good afternoon.
3: Good afternoon. Thanks for having me.
1: This is bad news about our paper cups. They're all covered in plastic.
3: Yes, yes. So, you know, when you wake up in the morning, you just go to the coffee shop to buy coffee. What happens is that, you know, they put the coffee in a paper cup.
1: Mm.
3: What most consumers don't know is that these paper cups have plastic lining,
1: mm-hmm.
3: cups. And when this plastic gets into contact with the hot liquid,

0: they tend to react to the plastics, and then they shed or release a lot of microplastics into the drink that you take.
1: And what's that
0: So,
1: doing to us? Why is this bad?
0: interestingly, I will just say this before I say why it is bad. You know, interestingly, we bought coffee cups that were lined with the polyethylene, which is normal fuzzy-based plastics, and then one was also lined with biodegradable plastic, which is meant to be the alternative to that fuzzy-based plastics. And we found out that the biodegradable plastics, which is the polylactic acid, tend to shed more plastics than the PE. So the PLA cups, the PLA plastic lined cups, shed more plastics than the fuzzy-based polyethylene cups.
1: All of this sounds like we should be taking our own ceramic cups to the coffee shop if we're getting a takeaway coffee.
0: That's the best solution. You just go to the shop with your ceramic cup, your stainless steel cup, or reusable cup, you know, instead of just going there and getting the coffee cup, paper cup from the shops.
1: A lot of people use a keep cup, which is made of plastic, as a way to reduce their waste. Is that better or worse? Because a keep cup is
0: It's
1: made of
0: still plastic,
1: plastic.
0: right? Yeah, we're testing that, so I wouldn't talk much about it, but I'm telling you, that will also shed plastics into your coffee. It's not the solution. It's
1: No.
0: just what we don't understand is whether how long it shed the plastics, but apparently it's also going to shed plastics.
1: Is it the heat being added to the plastic that causes the release of microplastics? If you're having a cold
0: Yes.
1: drink in these paper cups, would it be a bit safer?
0: So we're testing the cold cups at the moment as well. But what I will say is that temperature is a major factor. So exposing plastics or anything that you have to hot liquid or hot food would be the biggest chance for plastics to be released. So temperature is a major factor. I wouldn't recommend someone to microwave or heat their food in a plastic container, for instance.
1: No, I learnt this. I think there was an ABC article a couple of years ago that said that what a risk that is to reheat your takeaway food.
0: Yes, yes, yes,
1: And
0: yes.
1: it's the one change I've made in my life, Dr.
0: Yes, it is
1: Okafor.
0: good
1: I
0: to that,
1: don't
0: yeah.
1: reheat. I put all my things into like a ceramic container
0: Yes,
1: in
0: yes,
1: the
0: yes,
1: microwave.
0: yes.
1: That's an important thing to do, is it? Have I
0: Yes,
1: got that
0: yeah, that's
1: right?
0: very important. That will reduce your exposure to plastic.
1: Okay. Why? I mean, I think we know, we've heard these statistics about credit cards worth of microplastics making it into the body
0: Yeah.
1: every year, I think. Is that how often
0: Yes,
1: we get
0: every
1: it?
0: year,
1: Yeah,
0: yes.
1: so, I've got some, 40 plus credit cards worth of plastic in my body potentially.
0: Yeah, I get
1: Why
0: it.
1: is that a problem?
0: So currently, there's so much work going on to try and understand the impact of the plastic particles themselves. But what we have understanding of is the chemicals that are added to the plastics. So, you know, the chemicals that are added to make them flexible, to make them heat resistant and all that. These chemicals, when the plastic gets into contact with hot liquid, for instance, the chemicals could leach as well, in addition to the plastic particle. So even if you are not worried about the particle, the chemicals have been found to be harmful to human health. So I wouldn't be drinking like a coffee in a plastic cup, knowing that the chemicals could also leach as well.
1: And I know that science is now starting to take a deeper look at what impact these chemicals have on the human body. And the science hasn't quite gotten there with definitive answers. But
0: Yes.
1: what are the concerns about the impact that all these plastics could have?
0: Yeah, so like I said, once we know that the chemicals could cause harm, there's a likelihood that the plastic particles themselves could also cause harm. The issue is that we are ingesting and consuming them, but we don't know whether the plastic particles could actually cross our biological barriers, like the gut barriers, enter the brain, enter your bloodstream, and all that. Once we're able to understand how these plastic cross the barriers, we'll be able to understand whether they actually cause impact. So I wouldn't recommend, you know, drinking the plastic themselves into your system, knowing that they could cause harm in the future.
1: One thing I was reading in this ABC article that got me to change my ways a few years ago was that endocrinologists are really concerned that plastics might be affecting our hormones. Is that
0: Yes.
1: something that you're aware of?
0: Yes, that's true. Especially the chemicals. Like I said, the chemicals we know could cause those hormones changes and impact on the hormones as well. So, you shouldn't be thinking about the plastic particles themselves as in one, but you should think about the plastic particles and the chemicals they could leach as well.
1: Yeah, okay. So what do we do about all of this?
0: Like I said,

0: The best solution, just go to the shopping center or go to the coffee shop with your mug, a ceramic mug, stainless steel cup, something that you can carry in your bag to the office. I'm not saying stop drinking your coffee, but at least try and reduce your exposure to the plastic particles and the chemicals.
1: Yeah, all right. Do you know what? If you've got a big cupboard of ceramic cups at work and you're going out for a coffee, just grab one of those and take them. It's not that
0: Yes,
1: hard.
0: that'll be the best
1: Most
0: source.
1: coffee shops will very happily put your coffee into one that you bring yourself. Dr. Elvis Okafor, nice to hear from you this afternoon, I
0: Thank you so much for having me
1: think.
0: here. Thank you so much. Yeah.
1: Lovely to talk to you. Not always the best topic, is it? All of these plastics out there, but they're just everywhere, aren't they? In the containers that you reheat your takeaway food in. I think last time Dr. Okafor was on, maybe having a chat with Adam on the drive show, it was about the plastic coating on your stainless steel or your non-stick pans. That's the other place that you'll find plastic. I know another place that you'll find it is on receipts that you get from the supermarket. They have a plastic coating on them, and that can possibly enter your bloodstream or enter through your skin. This is one that scientists have talked about. Where's the other one? A lot of tinned food, tuna. We eat a lot of tuna from tins, don't we? Those tins, not always, you can read the label, but they sometimes have a plastic lining on them as well. So if you are concerned about your exposure, it's in so many places. How are you avoiding plastics? Did you last time Dr. Okafor was on, did you go out and get rid of all your non-stick stuff and buy, what do you use instead if you're not cooking with non-stick? Stainless steel, isn't it? You just have to use lots of oil and butter. And for so long that was such a no-no. But maybe we just have to get back to cooking with oil and butter. Keep the plastics out of our diet. It is 25 past three on 105.7 ABC Darwin and across the territory, celebrating International Dog Day today. Glenn's texted to remind me that his dog Elsie wore sunnies in her glamour shots. She's also got hot pink goggles for swimming. Glenn didn't know that was a thing. Goggles for doggos, otherwise known as doggles. Deb told you the story of the little dog who came and put the paw on her arm to reassure and comfort her. Tracy had this story for you earlier on.
2: I raised him and he was just such a loyal boy. Fantastic. Oh, I know on cue, Roxy's barking in the background. He was such a loyal dog to me. And yeah, he was deafened and had a. About a 10-word hand signal vocabulary, probably more, but 10 were his strongest, except for stay. You hold it up like stop, stay.
1: Yeah.
2: And he'd just look away. As soon as I go like stay, he'd look away like, oh, I didn't hear that.
1: So what I'm
2: All the other
1: understanding there is
2: signals.
1: he understood, he had the word stay. He just ignored the
2: Didn't want to do
1: instruction,
2: it.
1: didn't
2: Yeah.
1: want to do
2: Yeah.
1: it. Tracy had a deaf dog and came up with hand signals so that she could communicate. And Tracy was also telling us that because she did such a good job, people from around Australia were calling her for her help to help train their deaf dogs as well. Who are the dogs from your life? World Dog Day was yesterday. We're celebrating today. Tell me about the dogs that you have loved, the dogs that have loved you. Dogs with weird habits, dogs with jobs. Oh, I love a dog with a job. Nursing home dogs, biosecurity dogs, police dogs. They do some important work, don't they? Have you ever looked after or been the owner of a dog that maybe once had a job, and did they bring those skills into the family home? Maybe. I don't know what happens to police dogs after they retire. Who knows? Let me know 1300 057 222. And I don't think, Harriet, is anyone called to offer a dog? No. We've got half an hour left. If you're within the vicinity of the ABC Darwin Studios, 1 Cavanagh Street, Harriet and I would like to experience the endorphin boosting properties of a dog here in the studio. If you'd like to offer your dog services, please give Harriet a call and let her know that you'll be popping in shortly. 1300 057 222. We'll get the latest news headlines with Rio ahead very shortly. And you got to vote. Fizzer or banger? Tim Curry, sweet transvestite. Do you want to hear it in full?

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1: An emergency can happen anywhere. Do you know what the official warnings mean?
2: Advice
1: means stay up to date.
2: Watch and act
1: means conditions are changing. 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
2: Emergency warning
1: means your life is at risk. Don't delay. You might know these warnings for bushfire, but across Australia, the same system will cover floods, storms and extreme heat. For warnings near you, go to abc.net.au/emergency.
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0: Get the latest news headlines in just a tick. Some votes coming through for Sweet Transvestite, banger 100%. Janice in Diner Beach says it's a definite banger. Someone else, absolute banger material. Troy in Nullarbor says this song is 100% a banger. So I think, look, I might have picked a good song. It's not a great one to put to the vote if you've all got the same opinion. If you don't love it, let me know. Is Sweet Transvestite, Tim Curry, Rocky Horror Picture Show, is it a fizzer? Text in if you think it is. 0487991057. Right now, though, Rio is here with the latest news headlines. Good afternoon.
4: Good afternoon, Liz. Making news, a missing pilot whose aircraft crashed into remote waters off the Northern Territory coast earlier this week has been identified as Tasmanian man Bob Bramley. Mr. Bramley circumnavigated Australia in a small plane as a 16-year-old in 2019 to raise awareness about youth suicide, and his journey was featured in an Australian Story episode. In a statement, his family says there are no words, deeds or silver linings that make this any easier, but our beloved Bob is gone. Foreign Minister Penny Wong says the federal government is urgently working to confirm the welfare of 34 Australians missing after a massive landslide triggered flash flooding in the border region between Nepal and Tibet. At least 160 people have been killed, with authorities on both sides of the border reporting almost 1,500 people are missing. The floods are believed to have been triggered by a large chunk of ice breaking off a glacier, sending tons of ice and rock tumbling into a river below. And Japanese artist Yayoi Kusama, who splashed her signature polka dots and swirls on paintings, sculptures and museum installations around the world, has died in Tokyo at the age of 97. Her death nearly 2 weeks ago has been announced in a statement by her company. She was one of Japan's most respected contemporary artists and widely exhibited around the world, including at the Museum of Modern Art and the Whitney Museum of American Art in New York. Liz, there'll be more news at 4.
0: Thank you, Rio. Have you got a dog to celebrate this World Dog Day plus one?
4: I have a sad dog story and a good dog story. And they're both kind of linked, so I sort of have to tell both. And
0: okay, so long as it ends with the good dog story, does it?
4: Oh, yeah, yeah, yeah.
0: Can we
4: yeah.
0: end on a positive note?
4: Yes, okay. Positive. yes. So earlier this year, my family's family dog, Sammy, died. And Sammy was a border collie who we got in 2021 as Dad and I started building the tiny house and when we were all locked down. So he was a very social dog and was very good with people. And he was pretty much the first dog I've ever loved. Hadn't really liked dogs before that point. Great dog, great personality. And then earlier this year, he would every morning, Dad would go for a walk with Sammy on our sort of rural Gippsland property. And Dad heard... this one particular morning, Dad heard a yelp from like hundreds of meters away and ran to find Sammy, who had been kicked by a kangaroo and he couldn't move and was in a lot of pain and eventually had to be put down because he chased this big buck kangaroo. So it was very shocking for everyone and very sad for everyone. And so that's the sad part of the story. So Dad, it's been really sweet, actually. Dad's been very transparent and open with his dog grief. And the good part of the story is that we are planning on getting a new dog, a new puppy from the same breeder. And it's so it'll be like Sammy's brother or cousin or, you know, relative. And we're planning on getting that new puppy in October and I'm going to be back in the tiny house to be puppy minding, which, yeah, is really exciting.
0: Oh, look at the happiness on your little face. Yes. About the little doggo to welcome you home. That's a beautiful thing to look forward to. Thank you, Rio. It is 26 to 4 on 105.7 ABC Darwin and across the territory. Producer Harriet, have you got a couple of dog stories for us?
5: I've got, well, when Rio said Gippsland Border Collie, I had a Gippsland Border Collie who's now been remembered in a mural in the tiny town of Yarram. On a shop that my dad was the manager at for 20 years, and there was sort of murals being painted across the town, and Dad said, well, I'm going to get my dog of, he was 17 when he passed away, he was an old dog, on this wall. So yeah, Toby was his name, has been remembered very well. And currently we have a rescue greyhound. Well, I say we, my parents.
0: Who, tell me about this mural. Was it who decided to memorialise? What was the dog's name?
5: Toby.
0: Who decided to do the mural of of Toby?
5: Well, my dad.
0: Oh, did he paint it?
5: No. Oh. It was like I forget the artist's name, but Yarram's sort of been turned into the mural town to try and increase tourism to the area because we're a tiny little town, and so there's all these beautiful historical. Murals across the, of like famous families and, you know, things like that. And it's sort of the, where it is, it's the first building that you see when you come into town. And so there's, you know, lots of chatter about what should we put on this. And it's on an agricultural store that, again, Dad was the manager of for 20 years before he retired. And they sort of worked with him, and they had the truck driver that used to work at that that shop, he's on there, and then like licking his face is our dog Toby, and they sat for pictures.
0: Aww.
5: And everything. It's very cute.
0: And now your beautiful dog is there to be remembered forever.
5: Yeah.
0: I've got a border collie story. I forgot that I did. Not from Gippsland, but from Victoria, so just over the hill in northeast Victoria. So when I was a kid walking home from school in Tlangata, which was like a half-hour walk, there was one house that we would walk by, and there was a border collie who lived there, and I think his name was Harvey, and would always have a play with him, run around with him out in the front yard. There are no fences on the front yard. You just walk through someone's patch of front grass. You're nodding your head. You totally understand. Country Victoria. And my brother at one point was quite a bit afraid of Harvey and would cross the road to walk home on the other side of the road. And the other side of the road was like a sort of abandoned petrol station. It was actually maybe a little bit dangerous to walk through that side of the road, but he was scared of Harvey, this boisterous border collie, because he would have been quite little walking home. My dad is now a published children's picture storybook author, has had a number of books published, and he'd been trying for many years to get a book deal and get a story published. And he wrote a story about my brother's fear of walking home from school because of this dog. And he wrote a book about Quincy, the scariest dog in town. Oh. And the character in the book goes on all these adventures to avoid walking where this scary border collie is, and ends up getting swooped by magpies and stumbling through abandoned warehouses and all kinds of things, and has all kinds of misadventure as a way to avoid the dog that's so scary. And spoiler alert for anyone who's seeking to read this book, the character Christopher in the book gets home and hears the scary dog, and he gets so scared, but the scary dog actually has a thorn in its paw. Oh. And Christopher helps out Quincy, the scariest dog in town, and they become friends, and it's a beautiful story.
5: That's adorable.
0: And this was the first picture storybook that my dad ever had published, so it's very special and meaningful.
5: Oh, that's so
0: cute. Very special and meaningful in my life as well.
5: That
0: wasn't even our dog.
5: Reminded me, even when you read out that beautiful piece of writing by Bart.
0: Bart's poem. Yes.
5: If you find yourself in Yarram and looking at that mural, there's a poem my dad wrote about Toby the dog, right next to it on a on a plaque.
0: Yeah.
5: Because Dad loves poetry as well. So yeah.
0: If aww,
5: read
0: this
5: our dad's
0: is good.
5: Stories about border collies.
0: We don't need a dog in here to tie a ribbon around this conversation because I'm feeling all the beautiful

feels. But if someone wants to deliver a dog to the studio, Harriet and I would really appreciate that before 4 o'clock this afternoon. Thank you, Harriet. Give her a call if you want to. You might be nearby thinking, oh, yeah, I could bring this dog in. Those girls sound like they could do with some cheering up. 1-300-057-222. Meanwhile, send me a message or give me a call and tell me the story about the dog in your life, the things that it has been there with you through, the love it has given you. I want to hear about any weird dogs. Have you got a dog that does weird stuff? I want to hear that story. 1-300-057-222. This is Boy and Bear.

0: Boy and Bear, Walk the Wire on 105.7 ABC Darwin and across the territory. Lizzie T with you on a Thursday afternoon. Hello, Amby from the city who wrote in before to say, oh, Liz, can someone please go wrap Cher in bubble wrap? No more legends can die this week. Thanks, says Amby from the Do. I know, don't you just have that sense of anxiety? We lost the one and only Dolly Parton earlier this week. Tim Curry passing away at age 80, the star of the film version of Rocky Horror Picture Show as Dr. Frankenfurter. And if you are very lucky, because polls close in about 6 minutes, and so far you're voting 100% banger for Sweet Transvestite. So that looks like it's coming up very shortly, unless, you know, you get a block of people pulled together who hate it and you all text in Fizzer. You've got some Tim Curry coming up very shortly. And on the dogs of your life, hello, Andrew Inwinelli, who writes in to say, Liz, my partner was suffering through a bit of depression a few years ago. And at the time we had a little male King Charles Cavalier. And whenever my partner was feeling down, our little dog would jump on the couch and rest the side of his face gently against hers. It's so lovely, isn't it? And like, what a simple thing that dogs can do. How simple is that? That they just come and are with you and show you that unconditional love and support. Someone sent me a message before about the other type of love that their dogs show, far more boisterous love. Just trying to find that message to share with you because you might relate to this one as well. Nick says, the thing I miss most about my dog is getting home at the end of the day and being met with the most uninhibited and pure happiness and joy. There's nothing in the world like a dog's love. Thank you, Nick. At 16 to 4. And look, bit of tough news around today. If you're just joining me, some very sad news through in the last little while that the pilot of the aircraft that had been missing in the Gulf of Carpentaria has been identified as Bob Bramley, a young man whose family shared the news on the social media page, the Surviving Turbulence page. He was a pilot who'd been flying around the Australia, but for the past year he'd been working for a charter company in the Northern Territory. And on Tuesday morning, his plane went down. NT police have confirmed that search operations are ongoing and aircraft debris has been located. This is really sad news. You always hope for the best and fear the worst. And sometimes, against all odds, there is a resolution that you weren't expecting. So our thoughts are very much today with the family of Bob's and the very tight-knit community of pilots in the territory. And I think a lot of people will know this young man, and you'll learn more about him in the coming days as well. But of course, the other devastating news that we've all been dealing with today is what's happened in Nepal with the flash flooding that hit the Nepal-Tibet border. Of course, many Nepalese make up part of our territory community. And I think if you've seen the footage, you'll understand the quite horrific circumstances that the people affected by this have been through and how their family and friends around the world will be feeling. But just wanted to share with you the thing that we want to hold on to through all of this horrible, hard stuff. Just a little message from Ray, who was speaking with Lara on Darwin Mornings earlier today.
1: We've got four young, lovely Nepalese guys living next door to us in an apartment here in the city. They're really, really good guys, and they get to work in various places within the community. My wife this morning, when we saw the kind of tragic news, we just left a note under their door this morning before we took off, just to let them know, you know, we care for them and support them, and we'll kind of give them support in the coming days.
0: I just wanted to share that again with you from Lara's program this morning. That's Ray. And I just thought, gee, it's so important that we hold on to things like that, isn't it, when times are tough. Sometimes it can feel like there's nothing you can do and there's no way to help, but what a simple gesture. And what a way that something like that, I'm sure, has made a difference for Ray's family. So, Ray, good on you, and thank you for reminding us how easy it is to be a good person and to show some love and kindness. It's 12 to 4. Get your votes in. Sweet Transvestite, is it a fizzer or a banger? Polls will close in about 3 minutes' time. The text number 0487991057.
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0: And before we find out if it's a fizzer or a banger, spoiler alert, pretty sure it's a banger. You're going to hear Tim Curry and Sweet Transvestite shortly. Just want to circle back to a conversation we're having last hour because got a few texts through about this and I haven't read them out yet. I was speaking with Richard Trudgeon, who's a cross-cultural communicator living and working with the Yolngu of East Arnhem Land, and he's really worried about the impact that the reintroduction of voluntary assisted dying in the Territory will have on the Yolngu people and the faith that they have in the medical system. He's worried that people will stop going to clinics and stop seeking treatment because they don't understand what this VAD thing is all about because the information hasn't been communicated sufficiently in people's first language. And as he was saying last hour, for many Yolngu, English is their fifth or sixth language. And he was explaining some of these fears last hour.
4: Well, Liz, that was 1995. How many years forward are we now? And the communication over these sorts of things hasn't improved at all over that time. I spend my day

0: you know, even while I'm speaking to you now, my phone might go off and younger people are ringing me, Aboriginal people are ringing me and saying, what does this mean? What does that mean? What is my rights are here? How do I do that? How do I, you know, how do I navigate the new world that's now controlling us, that runs in English? We have done a very poor job in this, and it shows up. It shows up with code yellow in the hospitals. We have a massive overload to the Darwin Hospital, Palmerston and so on. And we're not dealing with the source of the problem. The source of the problem is the people don't understand what chronic disease is, what heart attack is. Just imagine if the whole population didn't understand what heart attack was, right? So we have a massive population out there that doesn't understand these basic things. And,
1: is it just because of language?
0: It's language.
1: Mm. I want to play for you. Sorry to interrupt, Richard.
0: Yeah,
1: Andrew Denton, who is the very well-known advocate for voluntary assisted dying, he's here for the debate and the vote. He was speaking with Lara Stimson on the Mornings program, and she did ask this question about people not understanding VAD in their language. This did come up in Parliament earlier this week. Excuse me. Chancey Paik, the member for Gwadja, highlighted it as one of his concerns. And here's how Andrew Denton answered that question.
2: Yeah, I think the cultural safety issue is very real. There's a couple of things to say here. Speaking to doctors that work here, they make the point that we're dealing with end-of-life issues with Indigenous and remote communities all the time. If you're talking about a terminal illness or palliative care or cessation of treatment or advanced care directives, then you are talking about the end of life. What they've done in Western Australia and Queensland and New South Wales is they've developed culturally specific information and guidance to Indigenous communities, because I understand there are very different conversations and sensitivities. There's an 18-month implementation period here in the Northern Territory. That is enough time, I believe, to come up with the kind of materials that are required.
1: Andrew Denton there, addressing this concern with Lara Stimson. Is that easier said than done?
0: If we go by the evidence, Liz, it's easier said than done, because we don't do it. Now, I produce stuff like on chronic disease, heart attack and all that on our system. It's not there in the NTG, Northern Territory Government system. It's not there in even the Aboriginal control medical systems, where there's information in language where people can go and understand what this is and that is and that is. So we say now we're going to do it again. Well, I say, why haven't we done it? Or haven't we done it over the last 50 years?
1: That's Richard Trudgeon. I was speaking to him last hour. He's been working with the Yolngu of Arnhem Land for the past 40 years. He is a white man. He is Ballinder. He says people don't understand and we don't communicate with them about Western medicine well enough as it is. And when VAD is passed, when it comes back into law, and this will happen today, it is an historic day, and I know how many of you are excited about this. This is going to cause problems for the way people go about accessing health services in remote parts of the territory. He said doctors in remote places in northeast Arnhem Land, they're often locums. They don't have a relationship with the patients that they're seeing. And if patients have fear because they haven't understood what this VAD, this assisted dying is that they've heard. And I know so many of you say that it's voluntary. It's voluntary. You don't have to do it. If you don't want it, don't do it. But maybe for some people, it's not as easy to understand as that. And those are the concerns that Richard has. And over the next 18 months, I think this is something that once these laws pass is going to need to be addressed. Someone wrote in to say, why aren't translators being used at all health clinics to speak with the Indigenous people? Why not call a town meeting and explain everything? If you're someone who works in remote clinics or remote communities and can explain how language is used or not, I'd really love that firsthand account. And someone else says, why are we busy worrying about the Aboriginal people with VAD when they only make up 3.2% of our whole population? I don't know if that number is right. I need to fact check that number. We won't have time to continue that conversation today because I've got to play some Tim Curry for you from the Rocky Horror Picture Show, a film that was not immediately a hit with critics. It took off when it started being played as a midnight movie with audiences participating at the Waverley Theatre in New York City in 1970.

0: 76. It's a thing that happens to this very day, and you have all confirmed on this the day that we farewell Jim Currie, who's passed away at the age of 80. You have confirmed that this is a banger.
1: How'd you do, I see you've met my faithful handyman. He's just a little brought down because when you knocked, he thought you were the candy man.

0: too abysmal. We could take in an old Steve Reeves movie.
1: I'm glad we caught you at home. Could we use your phone? We're both in a bit of a hurry.
2: Right.
1: We'll just say where we are, then go back to the car. We don't want to be any worry.

0: Why don't you stay for the night?
1: Night.
0: Or maybe a bite.
1: Bite.
0: I could show you my favorite obsession. I've been making a man with blonde hair and a tan, and he's good for relieving my tension. I'm just a sweet child.

0: So, come up to the lab and see what's on the slab. I see you shiver with anticipation. But maybe the rain is really to blame. So I'll remove the cause. But not the symptom.
1: It is the late Tim Curry, who will live forever as Dr. Frankenfurter from the Rocky Horror Picture Show. You have voted overwhelmingly that that is a banger. I think Nat Tentich, who's going to be with you for the drive home across the territory, agrees. Nat?
2: Absolutely. Completely agree. I grew up watching Rocky Horror. I love Rocky Horror.
1: I just got a message from David of Grey, who's the only one who's dissented. Rocky Horror is a fizzer.
3: You're incorrect, David. I'm sorry. You are so wrong.
1: Did you do midnight movie dress-up sing-alongs? I've never done it, but I think I would enjoy that experience.
3: I dressed up to go to the stage show. So that was something nobody else did. I dressed up as Magenta, of course.
1: Who's Magenta?
3: The maid.
1: Okay.
3: With the big hair. I teased up my hair and I put on a maid outfit and it was very skimpy. And then we went to the theatre where people were not dressed up. It was very silly.
1: Oh, really?
3: And a little bit embarrassing.
1: Oh, no.
3: We're like, we got her. I was like,
1: I think
3: 19,
1: that's very cool.
3: I think.
1: Good on you. Do you know, someone must have done a study on why it is that Frankenfurter, as his sweet transvestite, why that is just like the display of the most sexiest, manliest thing, even though he's in the, you know, the women's getup. The people will have written PhDs on that, surely.
3: Oh, I might be talking to someone who has. Not specifically that PhD.

0: Steve. We're going to talk about why Frankenfurter is a gay icon. I mean, it's kind of obvious, but like, lost a lot of gay icons this week.
1: Yes.
0: Dolly Parton. I would argue Yayoi Kusama, the late great avant-garde Japanese artist
1: when
0: who died today.
1: I shared that news earlier. I thought, is that three? Can we breathe out now? Can we call that three?
0: Please. But I would say she's a gay icon. We're going to look at what makes a gay icon, which is going to be quite fun to remember and appreciate some of those amazing people.
1: Because it's interesting, isn't it? Kylie, gay icon. Why? Why?
0: Absolutely.
1: She's not gay. Why is she a gay icon?
0: Yeah.
1: I don't know.
0: We'll find out. We'll find out.
1: What else have you got for us after 4 o'clock?
0: We'll be taking you through the big stories of the day, getting an update on the voluntary assisted dying bill, which is being debated right as we speak. It's all changing moment to moment. And some info on the Mocha by-election as well. We have candidates.
1: Natentij with you for the drive home right across the territory. It's coming up to 4 o'clock.
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0: Good afternoon, Rio Davis with ABC News. Authorities in Nepal and Tibet say at least 168 people have died, with more than 1,500 still missing after deadly flash floods struck Himalayan villages. John O'Wakely reports.
1: Rescue efforts are continuing on both sides of the border, where a large number of people are missing, including dozens of Australians. Hundreds of the missing are tourists, including more than 100 from India, 54 from the US, 33 from the UK, and at least 34 from Australia. Foreign Minister Penny Wong says the missing Australians are from separate pilgrimage and tour groups. The US Geological Survey has confirmed that what it initially reported as an earthquake was instead a glacial collapse that caused subsequent catastrophic impacts downstream. The Nepali Army has deployed an additional 2,000 military personnel for land and aerial search and rescue operations.
0: Federal opposition leader Angus Taylor says his thoughts are with those affected by the disaster in Nepal. He says he's thinking of the Nepali diaspora community during this difficult time.
2: Can I pay tribute to the Nepalese Australian community and those Australians who are unaccounted for in that terrible tragedy we've seen in Nepal, and our thoughts and prayers are with them.
0: An amendment to the Northern Territory Government's Voluntary Assisted Dying Bill, which would have forced aged care centres to provide information about VAD to those who asked, has been voted down. Jack Hislop reports from Parliament House.
3: Opposition leader Selena Yubo's amendment sought to make facilities such as aged care homes provide information about voluntary assisted dying to those who requested it. It also sought to prevent facilities from discriminating against a resident who asked for information about VAD. In a conscience vote, the amendment was voted down 15-7. The only CLP member who supported the amendment was backbencher Tansel Rahman, who moved his own amendment to the same clause earlier today. Dr. Rahman's amendment sought to make facilities that refused to participate in VAD services refer residents who asked about it to NT Health's Navigator Service. It was voted down 14-8.
0: The NT Chief Minister says the CLP is committed to Nhulunbuy's transition away from mining, despite not running a candidate in the Mulka by-election scheduled for the 12th of September. The only party running a candidate will be Labor, with its nominee UR McGrath up against independent Andrew Blamey. Nhulunbuy is the main town in the Mulka electorate and is preparing for the winding down of Rio Tinto's bauxite mine in 2029. During question time this afternoon, Chief Minister Leo Fanocchiaro defended the CLP's record in the town, saying it's committed to helping it through the post-mining transition.
4: We very quickly put our cards on the table straight away, Madam Speaker, and got to work with Ruatinga Corporation and Gumatj. And it is only the CLP government who can claim to have reached an in-principle agreement on land tenure with Ruatinga Corporation.
0: NT Police Assistant Commissioner Peter Maley has defended the actions of officers who responded to what he described as an incredibly confronting incident yesterday. Police say a 43-year-old man drove a stolen car to the Acacia Quarry south of Darwin and then fled on foot. After being confronted by the police, the man began inflicting serious injuries on himself, with an officer deploying a taser in an attempt to stop the man from hurting himself further. The man later died at the scene. Assistant Commissioner Maley

0: Jake Colajasny, which effectively saw the defender assume legal liability for any future head trauma. An independent review has found the failure to lodge the contract variation was an oversight and that Colajasny was not coerced into signing it. AFL Chief Executive Andrew Dillon says the sanction shows the importance of complying with the rules.
1: They didn't comply with the rules here. As I said before, they did nearly everything right. They had the interests of the player at heart. They consulted widely, but ultimately they had to lodge the agreement with the AFL, and that's where they fell short.
0: In the weather for today, there's a slight chance of showers developing in the far southwest Lassiter district. Sunny elsewhere. Darwin and Catherine sunny, a top of 35 degrees today. ABC News.
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9: Hello, how you doing? Coming to you from Aranda Country, Mbantwa Alice Springs this Thursday. I mean, what a big day. What a big day of news. We're following it all. We've been following the tragic flash flooding that's been called an inland tsunami in Nepal and Tibet. At least 160 people have been killed and at least 1,500 are missing, including several Australians. It's a scary time too, especially for our NT Nepali community. I know we've been hearing voices from around the territory. I will check in with the central Nepali community before 5 o'clock. And
10: it's not easy having a good time. Even smiling makes my face ache.
9: Oh, Tim Curry, this one hurts. What a rough week it's been for the queer community. I mean, queer icons, right? Frankenfurter, played by Tim Curry, of course, in Rocky Horror Picture Show, is an absolute gay icon, not to mention the camp deliciousness that Tim brought to all of his roles, from Long John Silver, from Muppets Treasure Island. I just remembered that he was also Nigel Thornberry in The Wild Thornberrys. How could I forget that? Just has been a fixture of so much glamour and silliness and cartoonishness in our lives and brought so much joy. And yeah, has been a gay icon, as well as losing today avant-garde Japanese artist Yayoi Kusama. I mean, someone I would call a low-key gay icon as well. Departing too, just a day after Dolly Parton, Queen of Country, who passed away yesterday. Three quite different pop culture figures when you think about it, but all significant to the LGBTQ community. So what makes someone a gay icon, and why do the gay love to turn someone into an icon? We'll be finding out very soon, and I think I am probably putting my fishnets out for Tim this arvo. Shout out your favourite gay icons. I'd love to get a list going of special types. 0487 991 0057. Let's celebrate those who brought the sparkle. What are you putting out for them? Let me know. You can also message me on the ABC Listen app or give me a call. You can do that through the ABC Listen app. Let's start, though, with Bush Bands Bash. It's just a couple of weeks away. It's a big music festival and development camp that's been creating opportunities for remote Indigenous artists for more than two decades. And according to organisers, this year's lineup features the most women in the event's history. Liz Archer is the Central Australian Manager for Music NT and joins me now. How you doing, Liz? Liz?
11: I'm doing really well, thanks, Matt. How about you?
9: Good. You getting excited for Bush Bands? How are preparations going for 2026?
11: Oh, yeah, look, it's all a flurry here, but a very well-organised one, and we cannot wait. It's going to be another amazing event.
9: So Bush Bands has been around for more than 20 years now. What difference would you say it's made to the Bush music scene and the acts that have moved through the program?
11: Oh, I think each year we see, you know,

0: development, we see a whole range of different acts. And I guess when it started, it was the concert and it was platform for, you know, to give remote artists a Guernsey when they came into town in Alice Springs. And since then, it's really developed into a development program that we run prior to the big concert for 4 days, and there artists can also engage in rehearsals in the lead up with mentor input and also a range of industry workshops that they find really valuable. And Diva's Dream, female participants who've come in through Diva's.
1: Well, let's talk about the Divas and the Female Stream, because this Bush Bands is notable for having more women on the bill than ever before. What's happening here?
0: Yeah, well, I think so. We've got a couple of acts in through the General Stream that are either led by, one is led by a female, it's Maggie, and the other includes female performer. And then we have two coming through Divas. So I think seeing more women feeling confident to apply through the General Stream is incredible. They're women from absolutely everywhere. And even an increase from one to two is significant, I think, given the overall position of women in music. And then, of course, we've got our two spots for Divas, emerging females.
1: And so what do you think's behind that that shift, I suppose?
0: I think that there are more Indigenous or First Nations female and gender diverse artists out there, so they're really helping to pave the way. You know, if you think about 10, 15 years ago and how we are now, it's slow change, but all of it, I think, gives confidence to other female performers. And then from previous years, when women see other women performing, it's kind of like, oh, I could do that too. And they're a diverse range of performers at the moment as well, you know, anything from the choir work that Marlene Timothy and Shelley Morris have been doing, through to full-on, you know, rock acts and hip-hop and all sorts.
1: For sure. What are you hearing from Liz Archer, Central Australian Manager for Music and Tea? We're talking about the more women that have joined the Bush Bands lineup, more women on the lineup in other bands, not just solo sort of female acts, but more across the board. What barriers do you see women, female remote musicians facing?
0: Oh, look, I think they're the same as women everywhere. And that it's that really broad change in terms of gender stereotypes that needs to shift. But I think that there are some additional factors that can lead to a bit of a pile up for remote women. You know, and it can be around a lack of acceptance. It can be more likely to carry the load in terms of family duties. Often it'll be uncles and grandfathers and fathers and that teaching the young fellas how to play, but that support might not be there for women. We also know that there are a bunch of Aboriginal men who are incredibly supportive, but it's that broader shift.
1: I think that's so interesting. So, you know, what you're saying for this particular lineup is you've also been seeing more women in mixed bands. Has that been uncommon in the past?
0: Look, there are some awesome examples and some trailblazers. But it can still be tricky, you know, for cultural reasons as well. But we hope that trend continues. We're seeing a very slow shift, but it's a shift.
1: For sure. And I'm sure programs like Bush Bands that give opportunities for those mixed bands to get on stage will continue to normalise that experience and that setup. You are hearing from Music NT's Liz Archer, and we're talking about Bush Bands Bash, which is happening in Mbantwa Alice Springs on the

0: 13th of September from 3:30 till 9:30 p.m. at the Telegraph Station. Now, Liz, you're looking for volunteers. Why should someone put their hand up?
1: Oh, look, there's a couple of spots for volunteers. One would be volunteering out at Burr Camp. So that would be from the Wednesday through to the Saturday before the concert on the Sunday. And that could involve a range of roles. And then we're also looking for volleys on the night for our merch and box office stalls. And why? You'll have a great time. You'll meet incredible people and you'll be surrounded by a supportive team. And you'll get a merch pack if people are coming out or they want to put their hand up to volunteer as part of the camp, Bushband's business. Then we'll also provide all meals and accommodation.
0: That sounds pretty great. So how can people sign up?
1: Hop on to the Bushband's website, bushbands.com, and there's a menu sort of string up the top. If you click on Work For Us and click on Volunteers, that will take you to our Volunteer Expression of Interest form.
0: Okay. If you want to get involved in Bushbands, that's how you do it, Liz. Thanks so much and looking forward to it.
1: Oh, pleasure. Thanks for your time, Nat.
0: Liz Archer, Central Australian Manager of Music and Tea. Plugging the Bushbands Bash, which is happening in Bantwa Alice Springs at the Telegraph Station on the 13th of September. It is a Sunday from 3:30 till 9:30. Should be fun for the whole family. Nat Tenchich with you on 105.7 ABC Darwin and across the territory, thinking about just some of the queer icons, the gay icons that we have lost over the last couple of days. It's just been absolute whiplash, honestly, going from beautiful Dolly Parton leaving us yesterday to Tim Curry. Oh, it just breaks my heart. Yayoi Kusama, absolutely incredible visionary artist who passed away today at the age of 97. We're going to be talking a little bit about what makes a gay icon a gay icon, because they come in all shapes and sizes. They must have something in common. Whatever you think it is, get in touch, let me know, or just get in touch and celebrate some of these incredible people. I'm going to do some more celebrating of Tim Curry, and I'd love to hear from you. Give me a call if you've got a favourite Tim Curry moment that you want to revisit, that you want to share. 1300 057 222. I thought we could get into a little Rocky Horror. This is a Frankenfurter. Tim Curry, I'm Going Home.

0: Tim Curry, just what an incredible person. Just the voice of my childhood. It's just absolutely heartbreaking to hear the news that he's passed away today at the age of 80. Sharon, your Tim Curry memories, because I'd love to hear from you. 1-300-057-222. I'm Nat Tentich. I'm filling in on 105.7 ABC Darwin and across the territory for Adam Steer today. But actually, Adam Steer, you couldn't stay away because you had to talk about Tim Curry.
1: I had to talk about Tim Curry. I'm at home looking after my poor coughing 10-year-old, so hopefully Archie gets better soon. Tim Curry, he is the voice of my childhood as well. The very first CD that my father bought in 1982 or something like that was Rocky Horror Picture Show. That CD got played a lot of times, and that was the most beautiful track that you were playing there, Nat.
0: Yeah, very one that I thought was very fitting for the moment, and just what a iconic and groundbreaking movie, and one that I remember watching most of with my mum when I was like 10 years old, and then when Touch a Touch a Touch Me started, she sent me to bed.
1: Yes, I think I got dragged along to a show when I was 12, but I do not know what they are talking about, but the music is good anyway, so that is fine. The other thing that I wanted to talk about with Tim Curry is Clue, right? So this is the 1985 film based on the board game, which sounds like an absolutely terrible idea for a movie. Even the director thought it was ridiculous. 40 years later, it's probably the benchmark for turning a board game into a film. Here's the thing that it did. The director went, I know what we'll do. We'll film three endings to it, because obviously, who is the murderer, based on the Cluedo, we would call it, but they called it Clue in America, that board game.
0: Uh-huh.
1: And so it had three different endings, and I think the directors thought, that'll be good. Everyone will go and see it three times to see what the different ending is. I think the audience at the time went, you're just trying to make more money out of me. I'm not going to go. So it was a bit of a box office flop. It's like a fast running, witty kind of thing. Like, people at the time thought it wasn't that funny, but then when it was released on VHS, all three of the different endings were at the end of the film. So whilst it failed when it was in the box office in the mid-80s, as soon as it went to VHS, everybody thought it was amazing.
0: That is so innovative and interesting, isn't it? Sometimes I feel like, you know, things are too before their time. I feel like that would have been so popular in the DVD era, or even in the, you know, when Netflix was doing the Choose Your Own Adventure movies,
1: yeah.
0: That era, that would have been really interesting. But look, Adam, I found an amazing quote from Clue. I don't know how people didn't think this was hilarious.
2: You were once a professor of psychiatry, specializing in helping paranoid and homicidal lunatics suffering from delusions of grandeur.
3: Yes, but now I work for the United Nations.
2: So your work has not changed.
0: I mean,
1: exactly.
0: Come on.
1: So it's really, really fast. So Tim Curry, Christopher Lloyd, Madeleine Kahn, Tim McKeon, Martin Mull, Eileen Brennan. So there's sort of like the humour and some of the big actors of the name do it. And Tim Curry just has to run around racing, demonstrating all the murders because he's the butler. Apparently after he was filming it, he had to go to hospital after that day because he had such high blood pressure from running up and down trying to do the movie. But
0: Wow. Anyway,
1: there was actually a fourth ending where the butler did it, which was Tim Curry, but they decided not to put it in there because it was the most obvious.
0: Mm.
1: So one of the great cinema didn't get it, but VHS did.
0: Yeah.
1: Remember now, before DVDs, when we had VHS, you couldn't just flick to the next bit of the film or flick to the end of the film because you had to wind it like a tape. So you didn't have as much control over what was going to happen.
0: I remember the days. I've got like a little bit of VHS still in me, but I'm gonna up you with a more modern reference for Tim Curry, because I feel like, I mean, he was the voice of so many amazing cartoon characters. He had such a great cartoonish voice, and I want to shout out Pub Dog, who has mentioned Wild Thornberrys.
4: Right, I've lost the sight in my eye.
5: Move your hand, Nigel.
4: What a woman. I'll do this with my hands.
0: He was just such a goofy man. And also this one, total massive meme moment. He voiced a character in a video game called Red Alert 3 in 2008. Have you heard of this, Adam?
1: Yeah.
0: He played Colonel Pachenko, I think it was. He played this sort of cartoonish Russian communist villain in this game, and it sparked a huge early era meme. This was the cutscene from that game.
6: Commander, you've rained on my glorious parade. For this, I'm sending everything I've got at you. But I won't let you have the satisfaction of catching me. I'm escaping to the one place that hasn't been corrupted by capitalism. Space!
1: Yeah. His humor was part of his DNA. Because you know, not in that one, but the one before that you were playing, he had a stroke in 2012. So when they're saying, move your hand, he can't actually move his hand in real life. So he was still doing those things. He did say the day before he had the stroke, he'd happened to smoke 3 packets of Marlboro Reds and then joked he wouldn't be doing that again before he had the stroke. What happened?
0: Oh, I mean, just such an incredible sense of humor, Adam. And honestly, as our conversation's been going on, people have just their Tim Curry memories are just pouring through. Robbo from Rosebery says, "I loved Tim Curry in Muppets Treasure Island, but I mostly remember him as the voice of the father in The Wild Thornberrys, Nigel Thornberry, which I would regularly watch when my children were little." So he just touched people of all generations, and we'll keep remembering him here on your drive home. So please keep texting in your feelings, your memories, and your feelings about him as a gay icon as well. We're going to talk about his gay iconhood. Adam, thanks so much.
1: See you, Nat. Thank you. Thanks for holding up the fort. Talk to you soon.
0: Talk to you soon. I'll let you get back to, your sick kid, looking after him, being a good dad. And I'll keep being your sis, your dad, your mum on the radio. Keep talking about Tim Curry as well, please do. Loving hearing from, Pub Dog as well, who just, love him in the Wild Thornberrys, that chuckle. His son Donnie, played by Flea of Red Hot Chili Peppers as well. I think I knew that, but I can't remember if I did actually know that or not. That's such an amazing fact. And, of course, Rocky Horror having a rewatch in the household this weekend. Thanks so much, Pub Dog. Yeah, send in your memories and we will take a look at his gay icon status really, really soon. My name's Nat Tenchich and you're on 105.7 ABC Darwin and across the territory.
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0: It is just on 28 minutes past 4 and news has just come through from SeaLink. Due to uncomfortable sea conditions, Friday's Numbula service has been cancelled for safety. The Bickerton service will run instead. We expect Numbula to be operating from Monday, weather permitting. So there is just an update for you there. And very soon, more memories of the late, great Tim Curry, who passes just

0: One day after the late, great Dolly Parton, both larger-than-life characters and very important to the LGBTQ community. We'll talk about what makes a gay icon very soon. But first, here's Rio Davis with your news headlines.
1: Good afternoon, Nat. Making news, the Commonwealth Director of Public Prosecutions has ruled out taking over federal Labor MP Luke Gosling's assault case, throwing the future of the prosecution into doubt. Mr. Gosling has denied two charges over allegations he assaulted NT Administrator David Connolly. The NT Director of Public Prosecutions handballed the matter because of a perceived conflict of interest. At the time, the Commonwealth DPP indicated it was likely able to take on the matter, but today a spokesperson says after reviewing its powers to conduct a state or territory prosecution, it cannot. The NT DPP says it still believes it should not conduct the matter and is currently considering alternative arrangements. The Prime Minister has guaranteed Labor will maintain Australia's refugee intake at its current level after his own minister earlier said it would be falling by a third next year. A spokesperson for Home Affairs Minister Tony Burke this morning confirmed Labor's plans to reduce the humanitarian intake next financial year from 20,000 to 13,750. The ABC reported Labor backbenchers were confused and angered by the surprise move before Anthony Albanese intervened. And in tennis, James Duckworth is through to the quarterfinals of the Winston-Salem Open in the US after a straight sets win over Lorenzo Sonego. The Australian won all of his service games on the way to his 7-5, 6-3 victory in North Carolina. It marks the 34-year-old's best performance at an ATP Tour tournament since last October. Duckworth will next face Hungarian 15th seed Fabian Marajan. Nat, there'll be more news at 5.
0: Thanks so much, Rio. Really appreciate it. More of your Tim Curry memories are coming through, and I just really love to see them. Fred and Furter from Karama says, I saw Tim Curry in Rocky Horror in London in 1975, and it was the most wonderful show I had ever seen. And to this day, Tim was utterly brilliant. As a straight bloke, I was so amazed being in the 70s, and gay things were not everyday open discussions. I saw the film for the following year and remained an avid fan, seeing lots of live shows and midnight films in the following years, always dressed as Eddie with an axe in my back. Yes, I really, really love that. Now at 75, I can still do the time warp with smaller hops. Good on you, Fred and Furter from Karama. I love to hear it. Well, let's just, we'll keep reminiscing. We'll keep talking about gay icons and the wonderful Tim Curry. And we will also get you traffic.
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0: What's happening on our roads this afternoon? James Engelman is from the Australian Traffic Network. Good afternoon, James.
3: Hello, I'm Tim Atterwill from Traffic Network. It's a clear run along the Stuart Highway this afternoon through Berrima, Winnerley and the Stuart Park. Baggett Road also moving well around the airport, as is McMillan's Road. The run into and out of the city is drama-free. Tiger Brennan Drive approaching the city, starting to build slightly, but no major delays at this stage. The city itself also looking the goods. To report a traffic issue, send a message via ABC Listen. That's the latest traffic on ABC Darwin.
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0: And your weather with Ruby Cuthbertson from The Bomb. How you doing, Ruby?
5: Oh, it's Rebecca, actually.
0: Oh, it's Rebecca. The names are all over the place today. I am so sorry to all of you who do important work informing us of what's going on. Rebecca, so sorry. Tell me, what's going on around the Territory today?
5: Mostly sunny day across the Territory, particularly sunny through southern and central parts. There's the odd cloud about the top end, but not too significant. A little bit windy around the coast. Nullumboy in particular has been pretty breezy all day, and a little bit breezy through central districts as well, that typical morning wind that they do tend to get when we have a ridge. In terms of temperatures, Darwin was a fairly warm day today. It reached 34.8 and it got up to 36.5 at middle point in the rural area. So, yeah, pretty warm out there. And in the south, it was a bit of a warmer day across the Lasser District with Yulara getting up to 28.5 today.
0: And what are we looking forward to for the next couple of days and maybe a little weekend sneak peek?
5: Yeah, not much change over the coming days. Might see the odd shower about the coasts more towards the weekend. But apart from that, we're basically seeing mostly sunny skies right throughout the territory. We are getting a bit drier conditions into the top end for the next few days, so might have noticed that this afternoon in particular, a bit drier conditions. But yeah, mostly sunny skies, so temperatures for tonight and tomorrow, Darwin, getting down to 22 tonight, top of 34 tomorrow, and 36, 37 possibly in the rural area. So another warm one tomorrow. Catherine, down to 15 tonight, so a bit cooler night, top of 35 degrees tomorrow afternoon. In the Arnhem District, Nhulunbuy, 21 to 30 degrees and expected to remain mostly sunny. Jabiru, if you are in Kakadu, 21 to 37 tomorrow. Marble Hill Festival out there, so pretty warm during the afternoons, fairly similar on Saturday, 20 to 36. Heading down the track in the Barkly District, Tennant Creek, 14 overnight and a top of 29 tomorrow. And for Alice Springs, getting down to 6 degrees tonight and a top of 23.
0: Excellent. Ruby, thanks so much for the update.
5: No worries. Thank you.
0: Oh, sorry. Rebecca Patrick from The Bomb there on 105.7 ABC Darwin and across the territory.
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0: Very soon we're going to be talking about gay icons, your favourite gay icons, and how one becomes anointed a gay icon. We've lost a few in the last couple of days and it's been pretty heavy. Tim Curry, the incredible, just so larger than life presence in movies and TV and video games and all over culture of the youth of many generations. His influence spread so many generations. And also, the late Yayoi Kusama, Dolly Parton, of course, who we lost yesterday, are just a few very, very diverse people that are gay icons. I've been asking you for your favourite gay icons as well. Glenn and Fanny Bay, always with the music tips. Says Jimmy Somerville of Bronski Beat and the Communards. I just love their version of Don't Leave Me This Way. Even bought the 12-inch extended mix. Our gay neighbours in Newtown were very jealous of that, but loved it and played it loud. Hey, Glenn, I unfortunately do not have the 12-inch extended mix of it with me right now, but will Small Town Boy do? Is that okay? We'll run a bit of this and then we'll talk gay icons.

0: Shouted out as a gay icon by Glenn in Fanny Bay, Jimmy Somerville, Bronski Beat, Small Town Boy, a very, very iconic track. And I want to hear about your favourite gay icons. Send me a text 0487991057. You can also text me via the ABC Listen app. Join the conversation. It's been a rough week as we remember a few major gay icons that have been lost just before we've had a moment to recover from the loss of Queen Dolly Parton, patron saint of the she's, they's and gays. On the same day, we lost Tim. Today, we lost Tim Curry, actor, camp royalty, Frankenfurter, of course, from Rocky Horror, iconic. We've been talking about just how magical that performance was and how much it unlocked things for certain people who felt like they didn't quite fit in the world, and yeah, just really made people feel seen and like they could do something, or you know, they could be something a little bit transgressive. He had so many camp characters too, Long John Silver in Muppet Treasure Island, the creepy clown in Pennywise and It, Nigel Thornberry, of course, from the Wild Thornberrys, and of course we also today lost cool avant-garde icon Yayoi Kusama, whose Infinity Rooms are Instagram staples. She passed away at the age of 97. Kusama being a bit of a cult queer icon as well, for her support for gay rights in the 70s and very bold artwork. Look, three very different people. So what does it take to become a gay icon? Dr. Hannah McCann is a senior lecturer in cultural studies in the School of Culture and Communication at the University of Melbourne. And she joins me now. Good afternoon, Hannah.
1: Thanks so much for having me.
0: So I've mentioned three pretty distinct people right there. How does one become a gay icon?
1: I think you were kind of getting at it before when you were talking about people's relationship to these celebrities. So it's really not about anything in terms of their essential identification so much as what they have done in their roles and in their kind of public persona that has opened up a space for people to feel like they can belong. So it's essentially about creating a possibility in the world of presenting your gender in a particular way, kind of presenting a kind of perhaps unnamed sexuality in a particular way that makes it more possible for other people to feel like this world is for me.
0: I mean, that's a really good spot. But there are obvious gay icons who do things like that, you know, Madonna, I guess Beyonce, Jennifer Coolidge. But then there's weird gay icons like the Babadook and Shrek. I mean, what makes someone a candidate for gay iconhood?
1: I mean, I think the Babadook is a really interesting example because so many villains in cinema are queer-coded, and there's this interesting relationship when it comes to kind of challenging the nuclear family, challenging norms of reproduction and so on that we see in these villains, and also in their kind of often their gender presentation. So if we think of a character like Ursula from The Little Mermaid is kind of iconically queer-coded, almost after Divine, the drag queen. And so in those villainous characterizations, even though they repeat these kind of tropes of the monstrous other, they also create this space in representation for people to identify with.
0: I love the, because some of the story behind the Babadook one though, right, because obviously, yes, the point of villains is very well taken, but I think the origin of the meme was that the Babadook was listed as a movie under LGBTQ favourites, like in that genre category on a streaming service, and then people went, yes, the Babadook is gay.
1: Like, yeah, but I mean, also lives in a closet, so right, you know, well. it was in the text.
0: That's true. Very, very text. Oh, you're hearing from Dr. Hannah McCann on 105.7 ABC Darwin and across the territory. She's a senior lecturer in cultural studies at the School of Culture and Communication at the University of Melbourne. We're talking about what makes someone a gay icon. And, you know, having been in these worlds, I've seen how LGBTQ communities are particularly into the act of icon making. Why do you think that is?
1: Yeah, I mean, I think there's this really interesting aspect, you know, when we look at celebrity studies, approaches to understanding celebrity. So you have the kind of star persona that's created out of the celebrity on screen and how we see them, but also what we see of their kind of public life. And we never really know who a celebrity is, right? We never really know, but we feel like we know them. And so, you know, with people like Tim Curry, they were doing lots of advocacy in their kind of real life and as the kind of real person that we kind of feel we know. But then they're also presenting these like really radical characters like Frankenfurter, who subvert all these kinds of stereotypes of gender and sexuality and opening up this space. And so, you know, that is a perfect kind of star persona for people to latch onto and feel like, you know, this person is a queer icon.
0: I think, too, there's something in it about, I guess, camp and irony and humour. Could you speak to that a little bit of how, you know, someone like Shrek becomes a gay icon?
1: Yeah, I think that it's again connecting to that doing gender, doing sexuality coded things in a different way. And so, you know, Shrek and lots of different animated characters, and this has been theorized by people like Jack Halberstam, you know, lots of children's characters are subverting these expectations around gender and sexuality all the time, kind of failing at those expectations. And so naturally, as an audience, you know, you can kind of identify with those characters as outsiders because that's how they're being presented, and that is, you know, a space of alternative imagination, of imagining the world differently, that is offered in something like an animation.
0: There are so many, I mean, icons are not unique to the queer community. We have icons across many communities all over. But there is something I think unique about how queer communities build up and relate to their icons. Do they kind of see them as champions, I guess?
1: Yeah, I mean,

0: Look, especially in the world right now, when it feels like rights are being wound back, this isn't this linear progress narrative where, for example, like the so-called transgender tipping point of 2017 on the front of Time magazine, that hasn't led to necessarily a safer world for trans people, that we're seeing all kinds of backlash. And I think that in these periods in particular, having people to hold on to where you can think, you can find some sustenance, that is survival, right? And that's something that people writing about queer theory for a long time have talked about is like, for example, how The Wizard of Oz became a kind of queer text, and how Dorothy and this idea of, being a friend of Dorothy became this, way of speaking, a way of connecting with other people. But, that Dorothy is a queer icon as a mode of survival, finding your representation in a world where queerness isn't being overtly represented.
1: Yeah. Hannah, before we finish the conversation, and it's been such a lovely one, who are your gay icons?
0: Oh my God. I mean, look, honestly, it's been a devastating couple of days. And I actually heard about Dolly because I got a media request. And I'm just, it's not a good way to find out. So I'm th it's reminding me also about my grief around David Bowie, a decade ago. And in 2016, when there was that whole period where everyone kind of died, it was Prince, it was George Michael. A terrible portal opened up, an alternative universe. And I'm just, maybe this is the resolution to that. Maybe that's the end of that. I'm like, maybe we've lost these other queer icons. Maybe this is some kind of esoteric end to that.
1: I hope so. I hope it's not another 2016, but goodness,
0: Yeah.
1: it's been quite a run, and there's still months to go. I'm going to touch wood right now and really.
0: Yeah, I'm not mentioning any queer icons of my own in case, I don't want to jinx anything. So,
1: Well,
0: absolutely not.
1: we appreciate you talking about it in abstract and why some of these people are so special. Hannah, thanks so much.
0: Yeah, thanks so much for having me.
1: Dr. Hannah McCann there, Senior Lecturer in Cultural Studies in the School of Culture and Communication at the University of Melbourne. Keep talking to me about your gay icons. I'll play some more Tim Curry stuff. Glenn and Fanny Bay's come back to me. Another gay icon, one I've seen, was Reg Livermore. Far too young, my mum took us along to see the stage show Betty Blockbuster Follies, the year before he played Dr. Frankenfurter in the Australian cast of the Rocky Horror Show. But we missed it. Oh, well. Absolutely. Yeah. Amazing. Continue to send me through your thoughts. I've got another request too for a Tim Curry track from his singing career, not just his musicals career, but his actual his actual albums. I will try and track that down for you shortly. It is 8 minutes to five on 105.7 ABC Darwin and across the territory. And Nepali community is reeling after flash floods occurring in Nepal and Tibet that have left 160 dead and 1,500 people missing. We'll check in with the Central Australian Nepali community after this.
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1: Now, at least 160 people were killed and at least 1,500 are missing after deadly flash floods struck villages in the border region between Nepal and Tibet yesterday. The floods were likely triggered by a large chunk of ice breaking off the Himalayan glacier, according to satellite imagery, and sending tons of ice and rock tumbling into a river below. And if you've seen any of the footage of it today, it is quite distressing. It is quite a lot to see, and there are many who are very concerned about their family still in Nepal. Mona Ulak is a chair of Multicultural Community Services

0: Central Australia and a member of the Nepali community in Alice Springs, and she joins me now. Good afternoon.
1: Good afternoon, Nat.
0: Mona, how are you holding up hearing and seeing all this news?
1: Well, most certainly it's a distressing time. Last night we've been just watching those videos in social medias. That's pretty sad.
0: Yeah, are you okay?
1: We've been trying to connect with all Nepalese living here, Nepalese heritage community, family living here, if anyone has families or friends affected out of that. I just found out this afternoon one of the family one of the community members, his brother hasn't been found or missing. They have been reporting for that, so at least days, but I don't know. I'm just trying to get connect with as many as possible families living here at this stage. Fortunately, my family, majority of them live in Kathmandu, so Kathmandu is not affected at this stage. All those affected towns washed away were from the Tibet border, China and Nepal border areas, and big three rivers, Vatikosi River and Trisuli, and now Chitwan as well.
0: Where, so, for folks who don't know Nepal and its geography, whereabouts are those towns, those spots, and you know, how does flooding sort of affect this region usually?
1: Started with the flash flood started just right between Tibetan and Nepalese border, and that has created directly to Rasuwa district, which is the first district that located just right around the border area. So Vatikosi and Trisuli rivers, wherever these rivers going through that riverside cities and towns washed away very badly. The first one, Rasuwa, is very, very badly affected. So the whole entire town washed away. Majority of the residents and people, the number will grow for sure. Looking at Rasuwa is the district where Langtang mountain areas lies in, and then Trisuli River is the big river where that come from, affected from the Vatikosi and Trisuli River on that areas. And topographically, Nepal, that all the affected area lies in the downstream of Tibetan and Nepalese mountain border areas, mountain areas. So it is a risky place for such kind of glacier melting the snowy mountains. Unfortunately, in my lifetime, I've seen this over social media for the first time, that it's such a huge sort of, looking at the videos, I couldn't even believe it. That could be so destructive and so huge.
0: Yeah, it's rare. It's very confronting, and I'm sure it's even more confronting for you and the Nepali community, and knowing people who might be there and who are still missing. What can people do to support you and the Nepalese community at this time?
1: At this stage, we're just looking at looking after each other and communicating with each other, and also trying to communicate back in Nepal to know what's going on. I literally haven't slept all last night, just awake and watching medias and talking to friends and families there. And this morning I started connecting with the families living here. and probably

0: Over the weekend, we will discuss what we can do. We can fundraise, do some activities where we can raise some funds, and then possible way to send and help those people who are badly affected.
1: Mona, we would love to support you with that, so keep us update. Mona Ulluk, thanks for your time.
0: No worries. Thank you. Thank you for reaching out to me.
1: Thank you. Mona Ulluk is the chair of MXCA in Alice Springs.
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3: Good afternoon, Rio Davis with ABC News. More than 1,500 people are now reported missing, including 34 Australians, in a major flooding disaster on the Himalayan border. China correspondent Alison Horn reports.
4: A catastrophic landslide and flash flood have caused widespread devastation across the border regions of Tibet and Nepal, where more than 1,500 people are reported missing, including about 800 foreigners. At least 34 of the missing are known to be from Australia, and were on hiking or pilgrim tours in the Nepal region at the time. At least 160 people have been found dead so far in Nepal and three in Tibet, but local authorities are facing extreme challenges getting to the worst affected regions, impacting rescue efforts.
3: CEO of the International Nepal Fellowship Australia, Richard Reeve, says recovery efforts are being hampered by difficult terrain.
5: But this is the problem with the mountainous areas in Nepal. It's logistically extremely difficult to access. And even if you can drive, you're looking at, 10 to 12 hours on very windy, steep roads, even just to go 100 or 120 kilometres.
3: A member of the Northern Territory government has doggedly questioned the Attorney General over a controversial gag clause in voluntary assisted dying legislation. NT Parliament is currently considering the clause in detail, which, if passed, would prevent healthcare workers from initiating discussions about VAD with patients. South Australia is the only Australian jurisdiction that still has a gag clause in its legislation after Victoria scrapped it in 2025. CLP backbencher Brian O'Gallagher has indicated he will be supporting an amendment to remove the clause while questioning Attorney General Marie-Claire Boothby.
6: What I'm trying to say is there's a very fine line here, and with all due respect, I keep saying I think this clause is an overreach, trying to use a sledgehammer to knock over one very isolated nut that may or may not occur.
3: The trial of a man accused of murdering his ex-partner in Katherine in 2024 has begun in the Supreme Court. Mitchell Abram reports.
7: Prosecutors allege 47-year-old Lindsay Kennedy murdered his ex-partner Colleen Bradshaw when he allegedly punched, kicked and stomped on her on the ground. He's pleaded not guilty. The jury was told Miss Bradshaw did not receive medical treatment until the day after the assault, when she was put on a bus to seek treatment in Darwin for an unrelated infected wound on her wrist. Prosecutors told the jury Miss Bradshaw then reported dizziness, vomiting and blurred vision, slipped into a coma and died days later. Mr. Kennedy's lawyers told the court their client agreed he had assaulted his partner but said he hadn't intended to kill her.
3: One of Japan's most respected contemporary artists, Yayoi Kusama, has died aged 97. Costa Haritos looks back on her life.
8: Yayoi Kusama left Japan for New York in her 20s, where she quickly made a name for herself with her paintings inspired by hallucinations of flashing lights, dots and flowers. She became one of the world's most widely exhibited artists, celebrated by art lovers for her signature polka dots and colourful swirls. She's perhaps best known in Australia for her vibrant 5-metre-tall black and yellow dancing pumpkin, which now permanently sits in the foyer of the National Gallery of Victoria. By April last year, her recent NGV exhibition had become the most visited in Australian history. Her death nearly 2 weeks ago has only just been announced by her company.
3: And in sport, AFL Chief Executive Andrew Dillon says the independent investigation into the Geelong Football Club has highlighted the challenges in addressing head trauma and concussion. The Cats have been fined a total of $140,000 for failing to lodge a concussion waiver included in Jake Colajasny's playing contract. The investigation did not make any adverse findings about the agreement itself.

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6: Hello, it is an absolutely massive day for the Territory today as voluntary assisted dying laws are being debated right now in NT Parliament, and they are set to pass. The numbers are there, though the details are still falling into place around proposed amendments. I think right now the gag clause in particular is bringing up some heated disagreement. We'll get into what's happening and what it's all likely to mean practically for you as this law comes into shape. But the law expert who did provide his expertise during the process of developing this legislation, so stay with me. But first, other big breaking news today was that the NT Electoral Commission says that two candidates will contest the NT seat of Mulka in a by-election next month. We have the candidates, and the CLP is not contesting. There's not running a candidate. Instead, the two candidates will be Ewan McGrath for NT Labor and Andrew Blamey as an independent. They will run in the by-election for the seat of Mulka that has just been vacated by independent Yingya Guyula earlier this month, that northeast Arnhem Land seat, of course. And the by-election has been set for September 12th. Now, Lara Stimson, your morning's host, has the latest, being a northeast Arnhem Lander, Newland boy person herself. Lara, are you surprised that the CLP isn't contesting a seat at this time?
7: It kind of is a bit of a surprise, and the only reason I say that, like, Mulka's not necessarily CLP territory. I'm pretty sure they've not ever won the seat. It was a Labor stronghold for a long time, and then, of course, the Guyula has been in the seat for 10 years now. So their chances were never fantastic, but they have been, as a government, more focused on Nhulunbuy and had a lot of conversations about its future. So I had thought that maybe this, and I think a few people thought that maybe this would be their moment to really bed down their vision for Nhulunbuy with the local candidate and run them at the election. So in that sense, it surprises me, but then in other senses, I think, given it's not necessarily CLP's stronghold, they may have struggled anyway. So, yeah, it's an interesting move. It did surprise me.
6: Yeah, it's interesting that in a release they said that they're focused on taking the fight to Albanese Labor government, holding them to account, you know, saying that they're focused on other things, basically.
7: Yeah. And look, they've got an assistant minister for Nhulunbuy transition designated. That's Ollie Carlson. She's a member for Wanguri. She spends a lot of time out there. She travels there really regularly. So in that sense, it would have made sense to put somebody out there that was actually a CLP member, perhaps locally, and spruce that vision or at least try to sell it. But, you know, the turnaround for this election is super quick. It will be at the polls. Nhulunbuy people will be at the polls in just a couple of weeks' time. It's a big remote electorate as well. It's certainly not as big as some of the electorates in Central Australia and so on, but it's still sizable and it's remote, so it's no easy thing to campaign in that area. So, yeah, you can see why they have made that decision, but it also was an opportunity, I think, for the CLP really to locally sell their vision, which they've decided against. So it'll make things quite interesting.
6: Absolutely. I mean, we, you know, not having too much time to campaign, the candidates that we have contesting the seat are Ewan McGrath for NT Labor and Andrew Blamey as an independent. What do we know about them?
7: Yeah,
8: Yeah, well, it's interesting. You are McGrath for Labor. He has been...

0: been someone that there's been, he's kind of been a voice that's talked about. He was an anti young Australian of the year. He's a local nurse. He lives remotely in the electorate. He seems pretty well connected, and he's already, I've seen his social media, he's been out and about campaigning in remote areas, talking about issues like housing and so on, which is interesting. You know, Labor has typically in the past, before Yinnie Aguilar's election, had a really strong presence in the area, particularly as it is a mining town, a highly unionised mining town, so there's been a really strong Labor affiliation. It's interesting that he is a younger man, particularly as moving into the future years, there's a lot of discussion about the role of the traditional owners and the elders in that area shepherding and stewarding the future of Nhulunbuy. So he's a really interesting choice, particularly in a short period of time, how well known he is in that particular part of the world. Andrew Branley, look, I mean, if you look at the history of this electorate, like Yinnie Aguilar as an independent only increased his majority every time he went to the election. It was so close between Labor and Yinnie back in 2016. He beat the Labor incumbent at the time by, I think, like 8 votes or something. It was really, really close. But they've slowly, over those 10 years, people in Nhulunbuy have thrown their support behind him and thrown their support behind an independent. Whether or not they did the same with Andrew, whether or not they want to stick with an independent, we'll have to wait and see. But it'll certainly be, without the CLP, a really interesting contest between Labor and an independent, given I'm pretty sure Labor didn't run a candidate in 2024 in that election. So having a contest between Labor again and having them at the table with an independent, with no CLP, it's going to be a very interesting
1: start. Yeah, it's going to be really fascinating to watch. Before I let you go, you know, it's only a couple of weeks away. What issues do you think are really important for the people of the seat of Mulka right now? What issues do you think are going to count at this by-election?
0: Well, the interesting thing, and you're hearing Labor talk about this as well a lot, is that the Nhulunbuy transition is real, it's active. Rio is looking to exit the region, and that's the mine. So for the first time, I think we are really talking about Nhulunbuy issues. What is the Labor Party's, what is the independent's vision for Nhulunbuy? What do they see being the thriving industries in a post-mining Nhulunbuy? Housing as well, making sure that people have access to housing in a place where a lot of the time, especially in Nhulunbuy, and it's different in the remote parts of the electorate, but in Nhulunbuy, a lot of the housing is owned by the mine or by the government and then leased out to employees that way. So housing's a big thing. But really, I think, you know, without the noise of a broader general election in the Northern Territory, this is a moment for Nhulunbuy residents in particular, but also residents of East Arnhem Land who rely on the investment of Rio Tinto to get a sense and to hear what politicians think their future should be like and how they would represent that vision for the future in the parliament. So a lot of similar issues to what play out across the rest of the Northern Territory, but with that almost ticking clock of knowing that things are going to change in a big way for that area in the coming years and in the coming decades, and wanting to see a plan for exactly how that'll be carried out.
1: Wow, yeah, a very fascinating time. I'm sure you're going to be following it heaps more on Mornings too, Lara. Thanks so much.
0: Thank you.
1: Your Mornings presenter, Lara Stimson, there, rushing out of NT Parliament to talk about the Mulka by-election, which is happening on the 12th of September. Now, I'm Nat Tenchich with you for your drive home this Thursday afternoon, a historic Thursday afternoon, as the Voluntary Assisted Dying Bill is being debated right now as we speak in NT Parliament. There's some heated debate going on, in particular about the amendment to remove the gag clause from that legislation. We're going to go there shortly and talk a little bit about the legal ramifications of some of these amendments and what we could potentially expect after tonight as that vote goes down. We've also been speaking on the show this afternoon about your gay icons, celebrating the lives of just three absolutely incredible people who happened to die within the past sort of 48 hours. The late Yayoi Kusama, 97, who was just an absolute just icon. Just her artwork is so bold and so human, and it was so unique, so unlike anything else. I remember seeing her exhibition at the NGV in Melbourne last year, and it just completely blew my mind what she was able to translate.

about what was happening in her mind to the world, and that chaos, I think, that a lot of queer people feel as well. We also lost the late amazing Tim Curry. Reese from Johnston's requested Tim Curry's Simplicity, the title track from his first album. I will give you a go. I'll see if I can dig that one up for you. And yeah, the late Dolly Parton as well. I don't want to jinx anything, but Paul and Catherine wanted to shout out his gay icon, Elton John, of course, magnificent singer and entertainer. And oh God, I hope speaking the name did not do anything. But I'm going to play an Elton John song for you, Paul. How about your song? This one's for you.

One of your gay icons, and I mean, they don't get much more iconic than Elton John. Absolutely magnificent singer and entertainer, according to Paul and Catherine. I've been talking about your gay icons, and I would love to hear some more. Let's celebrate that sparkle. You can send me a message on the ABC Listen app. You just press on.

0: press the button while you're streaming, and the number comes right up. You can also give me a call, 1300 057 222. I'm Nat Tenshich. I'm with you across the territory on 105.7 ABC Darwin, coming to you from Mbantwa, Alice Springs. And it's a really big day for the NT. The Parliament has spent many hours discussing and debating the rights of the terminally ill bill, with a final vote expected very soon, later this evening, we believe. Those amendments are being discussed and debated right now. Ben White is Professor of End-of-Life Law and Regulation at the Queensland University of Technology. He also provided expert advice on points of law at various stages during the consultation and drafting process of this bill here in the NT, and he joins me now. Good afternoon, Ben.
1: Good afternoon, Nat.
0: It's a very big afternoon for a lot of the work that you've been doing, and I'm sure you've been watching this as it develops really closely. In a nutshell, what stood out to you about the debate on the bill so far?
1: The discussions this afternoon, I think, have particularly focused on what's called the gag clause. And so this is one of the features of the bill in the Northern Territory, which is different from most of the rest of the country. And that's that, as proposed, healthcare workers aren't able to raise the topic of voluntary assisted dying. So there's been some lively discussion this afternoon on both sides of the issue about whether or not this should stay, or whether or not, I guess, the more general national position where you are allowed to raise voluntary assisted dying, doctors and nurses or nurse practitioners are able to do so, provided you do so in the context of an end-of-life discussion, making sure you're fully informed. So that's really been the centre of the debate this afternoon.
0: Yeah. Well, you've mentioned some of the heated things that have been thrown around. CLP backbencher Brian O'Gallagher indicated he'll be supporting the amendment to remove the clause. Here's what he had to say to Attorney General Murray Clare Boothby.
2: What I'm trying to say is there's a very fine line here, and with all due respect, I keep saying I think this clause is an overreach, trying to use a sledgehammer to knock over one very isolated nut that may or may not occur.
0: I mean, what do you say to that, Ben? What do you think about that?
1: Look, I think the optimal position, I think it's up to the Northern Territory, of course, to make its own decision as to what it should do on this topic. But the national position, and I think the better view, is that not prohibiting the topic of voluntary assisted dying being raised is a better position. I think there's a risk that, for example, a patient may not know voluntary assisted dying exists, they may not know that they're eligible, or they might find it hard to raise the topic or be waiting for their doctor to do so. So when you think about all of those different variables, the prohibition on a doctor being able to raise voluntary assisted dying in other jurisdictions has caused problems. And it's led to, for example, Victoria, which this clause is basically modelled on. Victoria has actually repealed its law and decided not to go down that path. So it is one on which there's different views, but I think the research evidence suggests that it does cause problems. And I think the assumption that people will know voluntary assisted dying is legal. We did a study in Queensland of 1,000 adults 17 months after the law was passed, and only one third of people interviewed knew that voluntary assisted dying was legal. So two-thirds of people sitting in that waiting room or in that consultation room may not know that is an option and may not know how to raise it or that they had to raise it.
0: And I guess too, Ben, from a legal perspective, is that gag clause going to be quite complex to enforce?
1: That was certainly some of the discussions that happened this afternoon about which health practitioners, which administrative workers this clause would apply to, and some of the complications that go with that. I think the stronger argument for not going down the path, I think, just relates to, one, that it's caused problems in other jurisdictions. And I think people want, we did that same study I mentioned, another question we asked people was, if you might be potentially eligible for voluntary assisted dying, would you want your doctor to raise it? And two-thirds of people we were surveyed said, yes, I would like my doctor to tell me about this option. So, yes, there could be some complexities with how the law is currently drafted, but I think the stronger case for change is to make sure that people are informed of this option, if it's appropriate for them. And the evidence in other jurisdictions is that doctors do this carefully and cautiously. So I think that's probably the stronger case for thinking about changing this part of the law.
0: As you've mentioned before there, Professor Ben White, Professor of End-of-Life Law and Regulation at the Queensland University of Technology. You said that Victoria had this gag clause in its VAD laws and then repealed it later. Can that happen here if this bill goes is voted on and is passed today without the amendment to remove the gag clause? Can we look down the line to change that in the coming years?
1: Yes, of course, that would certainly be open to the Parliament to do just what Victoria did, and indeed as part of the legislation reflecting the position nationally, all jurisdictions which have passed VAD laws have had a provision which requires it to be reviewed after a certain period of time, and it's the same with the Northern Territory bill. So at that review, it would be possible to think about changing that law. I guess the possible risk of something like that is once a law like this is passed, because it can be controversial and can be difficult for parliaments. Sometimes the tendency may be that we don't revisit the legislation aspects, and then certainly in the Western Australian review that was conducted, it had laws earlier, so its review had started earlier. They've taken the path of deciding not to do legislative change to their laws. So yes, it would be possible, but I guess the Parliament at the moment, I guess, is trying to think about what the best position would be and trying to legislate accordingly.
0: What is the legal argument for keeping the gag clause in?
1: The discussion is really centred on this idea of it being patient-led and managing potential coercion. And that was certainly the rationale for it in the Victorian law. So at the time when the Victorian law was passed, it was the first country in the world to have a provision like this. No other place, no other jurisdiction around the world had a provision that prohibited or stopped doctors or others raising voluntary assisted dying. South Australia got a similar provision because it basically copied Victoria's Act. And likewise, New Zealand subsequently said they copied Victoria as well. Of note is that the most recent review in New Zealand has actually suggested repealing it as well. So that was the initial thinking, that this, no risk of coercion if only the patient themselves raises it. But of course, the challenge for that is that requires a relatively health literate patient who knows that this is a legal option and has the confidence and ability to raise it with their doctor. Mm-hmm. So those are the debates that are happening. There's a short break, I think, before this interview started, and I imagine the amendments are being considered now, but that is the discussion that's happening right now.
0: Yes, we've been watching it very, very closely, the timing of it, not too fortunate for our discussion right this moment. But I mean, overall, looking at this legislation, how are you seeing the territory system of VAD, beyond the gag clause, of course, shaping up to be similar or different to other jurisdictions?
1: The bill very much follows the broad Australian model. In terms of eligibility, we're talking about adults who have decision-making capacity. They have to be acting voluntarily and without coercion, and there's residency requirements at both national and territory level, like the rest of the country. The person also has to have a disease, illness, or medical condition that's advanced, progressive, and expected to cause death, and that death's expected within 12 months and causing intolerable suffering. So there is some variation across the country about some of those aspects, but that falls very neatly within the middle of the Australian model. And likewise, two independent doctors who have been specially trained, multiple requests by patients, and oversight by an external review body. So there are the overwhelming majority of this bill, I think, falls within that broad Australian approach that we've seen in the other seven jurisdictions.
0: It seems likely, almost certain, that the bill will pass this evening in whatever shape that appears to be. We'll, stay on top of that. But what's likely next, Ben, in terms of implementation?
1: The pattern in Australia has been to have these designated implementation periods so that the law is passed, but it doesn't start until usually a period of 18 months. And that enables the establishment of the infrastructure to make sure that voluntary assisted dying is safe from the start. And that includes things like the mandatory training that all doctors and others who are involved in voluntary assisted dying have to do, the state health department guidelines, the medication protocol, and establishing the oversight board. And I imagine the territory would learn from that national experience. There's been

0: 7 implementation exercises in Australia. And so I imagine it will lean heavily on that. But of course, recognising that there are local territory needs and contexts and making sure that they're met as well.
1: Okay, so quite a journey from here. When might we see, I suppose, the first, interactions, the first people taking up VAD?
0: If the bill does pass tonight, that's sort of been publicly said as expected, that 18-month period will take us through to early 2028. So there would be that period of implementation before voluntary assisted dying was available to the Territorians. But yes, that's the time frame that I anticipate is likely.
1: Well, thank you so much for your time and taking us through it on this pretty what will shape up to be a historic day, Professor Ben White. Thank you for your time.
0: Thanks, Nat.
1: Professor Ben White is a professor of end of life law and regulation at the Queensland University of Technology. It is 5:30 on 105.7 ABC Darwin and across the territory. Nat Tenchich with you. Walker's had a text in. We were talking a little bit before about the Mulka by-election. Yingya Guyulia did step aside a few weeks ago, and a new MLA will be elected. It is down to an NT Labor's Ewa McGrath and Andrew Blamey, who is running as an independent. The CLP isn't running a candidate, which is a bit shocking to some, including Walker, who said it is extremely surprising that the CLP isn't running a candidate in Mulka, as it was the CLP who first set up the town of Nhulunbuy go for mining and aluminium processing against the wishes of the local people. You would expect them to be grateful for such largesse. Well, that's an interesting point, Walker. We're getting more news with Rio Davis right now. Hey, Rio.
2: Good afternoon, Nat. Making news, the Supreme Court trial of a man accused of murdering his ex-partner in Katherine in 2024 has wrapped up for the day. Prosecutors allege 47-year-old Lindsay Kennedy murdered his ex-partner, Colleen Bradshaw, when he allegedly punched, kicked and stomped her on the ground. He's pleaded not guilty. Mr. Kennedy's lawyers told the court their client agreed he had assaulted his partner, but said he did not intend to kill her. The trial will continue tomorrow. Indonesia has boosted security around its parliament in the capital, Jakarta, as well as security in other major cities, as demonstrators gather for rallies a year on from a wave of violent anti-government protests. Thousands of students and other citizens joined nationwide protests against the government's spending priorities in August last year. 10 people were killed in the unrest and nearly 7,000 arrested. Groups expected to rally later today are demanding an end to a free meals program fraught with food poisoning and legal challenges, and an end to militarisation. And in sport, Mitchell Starc has usurped Indian Jaspreet Bumrah as the best test bowler in the world on the International Cricket Council's rankings. Starc's 10-wicket effort in Australia's win over Bangladesh inside 2 days in Mackay has been rewarded with the number one spot on the ICC charts. It's the first time the left-armer has claimed the top spot on the test bowling rankings. Nat, there'll be more news at 6.
1: Thanks so much, Rio.
3: Hello, Samantha Donovan here on PM at 6:05. Australians among more than 1,000 people missing in the Himalayan flash flood disaster. We'll hear from a charity trying to get help to the survivors. And revered Japanese avant-garde artist Yayoi Kusama dies at the age of 97.
4: Personally, I believe that the appeal of Kusama's work lies in its accessibility. She really tapped into these profound experiences and emotions that we all share.
3: I hope you'll join me for PM just after the 6 o'clock news.
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1: Last hour, I caught up with Rebecca Patrick, duty forecaster at the Bureau, who can tell you what's been going on out there.
6: Mostly sunny day across the territory, particularly sunny through southern and central parts. There's the odd cloud about the top end, but not too significant. A little bit windy around the coast. Nhulunbuy, in particular, has been pretty breezy all day, and a little bit breezy through central districts.

0: as well, that typical morning wind that they do tend to get when we have a ridge. In terms of temperatures, Darwin was a fairly warm day today. It reached 34.8 and it got up to 36.5 at middle point in the rural area. So, yeah, pretty warm out there. And in the south, it was a bit of a warmer day across the Lasser district with Yulara getting up to 28.5 today.
1: And what are we looking forward to for the next couple of days and maybe a little weekend sneak peek?
0: Yeah, not much change over the coming days. Might see the odd shower about the coasts more towards the weekend. But apart from that, we're basically seeing mostly sunny skies right throughout the territory. We are getting a bit drier conditions into the top end for the next few days, so might have noticed that this afternoon in particular, bit drier conditions. But yeah, mostly sunny skies, so temperatures for tonight and tomorrow, Darwin getting near to 22 tonight, top of 34 tomorrow, and 36, 37 possibly in the rural area. So another warm one tomorrow. Catherine, down to 15 tonight, so a bit cooler night, top of 35 degrees tomorrow afternoon. In the Arnhem District, Nhulunbuy, 21 to 30 degrees and expected to remain mostly sunny. Jabiru, if you are in Kakadu, 21 to 37 tomorrow. Marbleil Festival out there, so pretty warm during the afternoons, fairly similar on Saturday, 20 to 36. Heading down the track in the Barkly District, Tennant Creek, 14 overnight and a top of 29 tomorrow. And for Alice Springs, getting down to 6 degrees tonight and a top of 23.
1: That is Rebecca Patrick, duty forecaster at the Weather Bureau, having a chat with me last hour about what we can expect for your weather over the coming days. It is 23 minutes to 6 on 105.7 ABC Darwin and across the territory. It's Nat Tanchich with you, coming to you from Arinda Country, Mbantua, Alice Springs. Is Adam Steer is off at home looking after his child. That's all right. I'm keeping you company. Around this time, usually on my drive show in Alice Springs, we get into some movie recommendations that can keep you company over the weekend. Some cool stuff to check out. And look, if you're feeling like some action movies starring dudes whose names start with J, well, you've come to the right place. We'll get into it real soon. Probably the opposite vibe of gay icons. You know, a bit of whiplash here. But look, I'll still keep doing the gay icons. I'll still keep doing the gay icon chat. So if there's a song by a gay icon you would love to hear, then just send me a message on the ABC Listen app. I've got one here. I would say Chrissy Amplett, gay icon, probably. Total boss. Anyway, this is Boys in Town.

It is confirmed. Chrissy Amphlett of the Divinyls, the late great, gay icon. I asked Google, Gaggle, as it were. The AI overview says, underground queer and gay icon for a fearless sexuality and deviant individuality, which is very, very true. She was one of a kind, powerhouse. Yeah, look, claiming it. If you don't agree with me, well, we're claiming it. Okay. It's 19 minutes to 6 for your Thursday afternoon. Hey, let's get into some movie time.

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1: And take you to the movies this Thursday with Sky Kirkham from the Radio National Arts team. 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
2: Hey, Nat, a couple of action or action-adjacent films this week. Later on, we will get to Jason Statham doing very Jason Statham-y things. But I think we should begin with the big one this week, new by Ridley Scott, who I have to say maybe doesn't have the best strike record of late, but he is a director who knows how to work the camera. Obviously, things like Gladiator, Gladiator 2, etc. And his new one is called The Dog Stars, which is perhaps not the catchiest name around. It's based on a novel by Peter Heller, and it's a post-apocalyptic film, which is all the rage these days. Let's have a bit of a listen to it.
3: Before the world ended, I was kissing my wife, playing with my dog.
4: Jasper!
3: The world that was doesn't exist. Here it's just us trying to hold on to what was. But out there, it's kill or be killed. The only thing left to fear is survivors.
2: So yes, there you heard the real star of the film, Jasper the dog, as well as Australia's own Jacob Elordi. He is playing the role of Hig, a former mechanic who can also fly light planes, shoot very well, fix just about everything. He's a real bit of a superhero. He lives with a guy called Bangley, played by Josh Brolin, who's more of a survivalist and a very, very good shot. They've got a pretty nice setup by themselves. The power works, they've got working planes, lots of weapons, but it is just the two of them and Hig's dog. And that is because some kind of flu has wiped out pretty much everyone. There are a few survivors around the place. They're all isolated and distrustful, killing each other and fighting for the scraps. Except Hig really wants the world to be a better place. He visits a couple of different places that are more peaceful. He's trying not to kill everyone. And one day, while flying, he hears a message that suggests that maybe there is a community still out there. There is hope. And he wants to go and find it and figure out whether the world can be a better place. I have to say, I quite like this. I think I liked it a lot more than the broad consensus, which seems kind of negative on this early on. And I think there are two things that will help you like it if you go into this.

0: One is, don't go in with particularly high expectations. Ridley Scott has made some amazing stuff. He's also made some not amazing stuff. He is very good at setting up a scene. It all feels very professional, but the script is a bit hit or miss. The other thing is just, this is not really an action film. It is a film with a few moments of intense action, but a lot of it is quite slow and languid. It's more about the idea of loneliness, isolation, community, finding yourself within that and clinging on to hope in a world that's kind of given up on hope. So there's a lot of very beautiful scenery shots. There's a lot of slow moments with Jacob Elordi and various other cast members. And those to me really quite work. The bits where it gets into violence is perhaps the... They're both well shot, but they're kind of the weaker moments of the film because tonally they are so different to everything else that's happening. And they're almost cartoonish. Mm. And sometimes that works. And I feel like in a different film it would have worked really well. But there are two in particular that just feel so out of left field and weird that I don't know that they really work. But they're also very brief, which is perhaps my main complaint about the film. I feel like the big moments that it stages needed more time for us to live with them, to set up the threat. Instead, there's moments where it's like they walk into a situation and within like 5 seconds, you're just like, oh, something is terribly wrong here. And then within 30 seconds, something goes terribly wrong. They have to fight their way out of it. They fight their way out of it. Next scene. And I feel like it would have been a better film if we got to live in those moments, build the tension up to, oh, is something wrong? I think something is wrong. Oh, no, it's terrible. And instead, it's in and out of those in a way that almost feels kind of perfunctory, like we have to do it, so it's here. Mm. Now let's get back to slow conversations over beautiful landscapes.
1: Okay, so a few different mixed thoughts on that one. You're hearing from Sky Kirkham from the Radio National Arts team. We're talking about movies. So, that was The Dog Stars. You can check that out now at the cinemas, starring Jacob Elordi, a guy whose name starts with J. We're going to get into another action film release soon. Sky on after this track. Another actor whose name starts with J. Wow. Oh, be to Jason Statham. He's got a new movie out. We'll talk about it in just a second. This is Ray Charles.

0: Jack. There you go. Another J name. Hit the road, Jack. Ray Charles there. On 105.7 ABC Darwin and across the territory, I'm Nat Tenchich. I'm with Sky Kirkham from the Radio National Arts team for Screen Time. We talk about movies you can check out this weekend, every other week. We're staying on an action tip right now because Statham's got some new gear.
1: He does, Mutiny. It is, at this point, I think we just have to acknowledge that Jason Statham is a franchise, basically by himself. It's like Mission Impossible or Fast and the Furious. Whenever you see his name, you know what you're... It is the same thing every time. He is a loner with a dangerous background who's just trying to live a normal life and gets dragged back into it. And that is precisely what we...

0: get here.
1: Got the intel package on Cole Reed. Born and raised in London. Father was a cop, grandfather was a cop. Reed ends up serving under his dad, investigating a human trafficking operation. So why'd he leave the UK? File goes cold.
2: It's okay. I'm here to help. I'm coming back for everybody.
0: Coming back for everybody.
3: I love it.
0: So Statham's recent movies have been a bit of a coin flip of quality, I would say. Beekeeper was surprisingly fun. Working Man, surprisingly not. I would never necessarily say they're good, outside of maybe the transporter films, but they are a certain kind of action film that knows what they're meant to be there for and usually delivers on that promise, which is, look, they're not smart, they're not heightened, this is not A24 action, this is Jason Statham on a ship killing some guys who deserve killing.
3: That's great. That's good. Do you want anything more from Jason Statham? Jason Statham.
0: If that's what you're after, this movie delivers. It is definitely on the better end of the recent spectrum. He plays, as you heard there, he's a bodyguard working in Thailand. He's left the UK behind. Former special forces, former cop, tragic backstory, etc., etc. Settled down to find an easier life. He's found a boss who sees him as part of the family, but then it's all ripped away. Because his boss is about to sell a shipping empire and is killed before it can be finalized. So Statham, framed for the murder, sets out to track down the killers and ends up on one of the very large ships that the company owns, where he stumbles upon a human smuggling operation and chaos ensues. There's a lot more sneaking around than you might expect. This has, I think, as its DNA, Die Hard and Under Siege, I suppose, is the movie on a ship that it's referencing. It's not as good as either of those two films, probably, but it is, you know, a lot of Statham sneaking around a ship from men with guns and then killing them in horrible ways as he protects a whole lot of innocent people. The action cinematography is really well done when it gets to it. The secondary star in this film, to the extent there is one, is Annabelle Wallace, who plays the third mate on this ship, who's been drafted at the last minute to be on the boat, also was unaware of the human smuggling and also is unhappy about it and working to take it out. And it's nice that she, by and large, is presented as a competent figure in her own right, capable of saving herself in a lot of the scenes rather than just being someone that Statham has to save. But it is centrally about his action performance, and he is an action star who really can carry a film, I think, in the way that not too many action stars still can at this point. He's very good at selling the gruff persona. He's very good at the violent action. And the director in this case, which is Jean-François Richer, has done a really good job of staging some fun action movie action scenes using the boat, the sort of air ducts, the shipping containers, the swinging gangways, all of the kind of thing that you would find aboard a big shipping vessel to make the most of some exciting action scenes.
3: Nice. I mean, Skye, have you seen this? You know, it's so funny talking about Jason Statham because this quote's been bouncing around socials for the last couple of days about some interview he did years and years ago. And look, full disclosure, I haven't completely gone and found the original interview or fact-checked any of this, so I don't even know if he really said it. It's just getting posted in places like Lad Bible, etc. But everyone is obsessed with this quote where he's saying, I only want to do things I think I can do a good job at it. I'm not an actor, really. So he's just talking about the fact that he always likes to pick roles where he's like, yep, I can run around and I can seem gruff and I can point a gun and I'm just going to stay in my lane and do what I'm good at and be appreciated for it. And people just really appreciated the refreshing honesty of that.
0: Well, I think it's good to know what you are good at and what you're not and to lean into that. And look, Jason Statham has done a remarkable job of doing just that.
3: Well, it seems like he's doing, continuing to do a remarkable job of it in Mutiny, which is on at the cinemas now. Skye?

0: Thanks a lot. Thanks as always.
1: Thanks, Nat.
0: Skye Kirkham from the Radio National Arts team there. He talks movies with me every other week. I'm about to get on out of here, but I didn't want to get out of here without one final tribute to the incredible legend that is Tim Curry. Rhys and Johnston, you wanted to hear one of his original songs. I didn't know he had original music.
2: Thanks for having me on, Nat, and I love the ABC. I listen to you all day from 6:30 in the morning till 8.
0: Oh, amazing. Look, it's good to have some Tim Curry on the ABC too, isn't it?
2: How the story gets around, I'll be quick. After the Rocky Horror Show, he went and did stage and theatre and that, and then he went into recording his own stuff. And it was my uncle who came across the album. He played it for me. I love the whole album. It was the title track that got me. He only released 3 albums. And, I just love it. It haunts me. Mm. And I think he's got a powerful voice.
0: I think he's an incredibly powerful person. Rhys, I think this is a really great suggestion to leave us on. This is Tim Curry with Simplicity. Thanks so much. And I'll leave you too. Have a great one. Adam Steele will be back with you tomorrow. You're coming on to 6 o'clock. See ya.

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1: Good evening, Rio Davis with ABC News. Dozens of Australians are among the missing after a catastrophic flooding and mudslide disaster struck in a border region of the Himalayas. China correspondent Alison Horn reports from Beijing.
2: A desperate search and rescue effort is underway in Nepal and Tibet after a catastrophic landslide and flash flood wiped out villages, power stations and the main border crossing in the region. More than 1,500 people are missing, about 800 of them foreigners, including at least 34 Australians known to be in the area at the time the disaster struck. Thousands of rescue crews are trying to access the worst affected areas but are being hampered by rain and collapsed transport networks.
1: Federal Greens leader Larissa Waters has offered words of support to those affected by the disaster in Nepal. She says the scale of destruction is devastating.
3: This is an absolute tragedy that caught so many of those people by complete surprise, and the scale of the devastation is just heartbreaking. We know that there's at least 34 Australians who are reported missing, and we wait with bated breath to see whether they are still with us.
1: Prime Minister Anthony Albanese has guaranteed Labor will maintain Australia's refugee intake at its current level, despite his own minister earlier suggesting it would be cut from next financial year. Here's political reporter Jack Mackay.
4: This morning, a spokesperson for Home Affairs Minister Tony Burke confirmed Labor plan to reduce the humanitarian intake next financial year from 20,000 to 13,750. But the Prime Minister has now intervened after Labor backbenchers were left confused and angered by the Minister's surprise move. Anthony Albanese has told the ABC the refugee intake needs to be renewed in the coming budget, but the intake number of 20,000 remains government policy. At last month's ALP conference, there was unanimous agreement on a resolution committing Labor to maintaining the existing refugee intake.
1: Assault charges brought against federal politician Luke Gosling have been thrown into doubt after the Commonwealth Director of Public Prosecutions declined to take on the case. Roxanne Fitzgerald reports.
5: Mr. Gosling has denied two charges. He assaulted Northern Territory Administrator David Connolly at a Thai festival. The NT Director of Public Prosecutions handballed the matter because of a perceived conflict of interest. And at the time, the Commonwealth DPP indicated it was likely able to take on the matter. But today, a spokesperson said after reviewing its powers to conduct a state or territory prosecution, it cannot. An NT DPP spokesperson says it still believes it should not conduct the matter and is currently considering alternative arrangements.
1: Northern Territory Parliament is divided over amendments to its historic bill legalising voluntary assisted dying. As it stands, the government's bill, set to pass this evening, will prevent doctors from initiating conversations about VAD with eligible patients. Some of the CLP government's members, like Member for Karama, Brian O'Gallagher, says it's a clause that undermines the work of health professionals.
6: Now, we can trust them to have a conversation with a family when someone's on life support. That is why I can't understand why wouldn't we trust our same medical profession to have a sensitive and confidential conversation with patients about their options.
1: An AFL player manager has accused the league of sweeping the Jake Colajasny concussion waiver saga under the carpet without proper accountability. The Geelong Cats have been fined $140,000 for failing to let the AFL know about the details in Colajasny's contract, requiring him to take all legal responsibility for future brain trauma so he could keep playing at the club. Player advocate Peter Jess has told 774 ABC Melbourne the fine does not go far enough.
7: It goes beyond belief that you play Russian roulette with this guy's brain. It's just simply wrong. And if we don't have a sanction to stop it, it sends all of the wrong messages to all the people who are playing at the grassroots, is that you just continue to play. You don't have to be worried about your long-term brain health.
1: In the weather for tomorrow, there's a slight chance of showers in the far north southwest Lassiter district. Sunny elsewhere, the chance of morning fog in the eastern Arnhem district. Darwin sunny tomorrow, a top of 34 degrees. Catherine sunny, 35. Tennant Creek sunny, a top of 29. And Alice Springs is also sunny, heading for a top of 23 degrees. Right now in

0: The appeal of Kusama's work lies in its accessibility. She really tapped into these profound experiences and emotions that we all share.
1: First this evening, more than 1,300 people are missing after devastating flash floods swept through central Nepal. The country's tourism board believes 35 Australians are among them, and that group includes two young boys. The confirmed death toll so far is more than 160. Entire villages were destroyed as enormous torrents of brown, icy water crashed through a crossing point in the Himalayas at the Nepal-Tibet border. Bridget Fitzgerald prepared this report.
2: Sheer panic as a wall of water and mud pummels its way through a valley. In a town in Nepal's Rasuwa district, north of Kathmandu, near the border of Tibet, a river swells in size in an instant, swallowing a bridge and any homes in its path. Roads, buildings, even entire villages were swept away in the massive flash flooding event on Wednesday morning. The disaster zone stretches across a rural area, small towns dotted along the Himalayas. In one community, rescuers hold the hand of an elderly woman covered in mud who's carried to safety in the bucket of an excavator. Kathmandu Post reporter Arnil Gilley says he believes the casualties are much higher than what's been reported.
3: You know, hundreds and hundreds, probably thousands of the, you know, houses, public and private houses, office buildings, school buildings, you know, even 500 50 megawatts of the hydropower projects are also swept out by the floods yesterday.
2: He says the government is focused on searching for those who may still be alive.
3: You know, people are writing in the social media, like, my father is missing, has gone missing, my mother has gone missing. Even entire, you know, families have gone missing, and people are crying in the social media. So the immediate priority of the government of Nepal is to, you know, conduct the search.
2: Foreign Affairs Minister Penny Wong has confirmed there are a number of Australians missing in the disaster.
4: We understand these Australians were part of separate pilgrimage and tour groups. I'm not in a position to provide any further details about them at this stage. The government's priority is to confirm the whereabouts and welfare of these Australians and DFAT officials in Nepal and also China are seeking to do that. Obviously, the situation is a difficult one.
2: A number of operators in the region have confirmed they've been unable to contact Australian travellers in their tour groups. Penny Wong says any Australians in the region should contact the Consular Emergency Centre or local authorities if they're in need of assistance.
4: I would say this, I'm sure there are many Australians who are very concerned about friends or family who may be in this region. I would say to you at this stage, access and information are very limited given the scale of disaster. We will do our best to ascertain whatever information we can.
2: There are grave fears among Australia's broader Nepali diaspora. This woman, Bersha, lives and works in Melbourne.
5: When I came back from work yesterday and I was looking at the phone, I felt like crying. I was praying that it gets settled. So many people were missing, and people were asking for help, and people started getting the bodies from the river. The dead bodies were in so bad condition. So I felt very bad. I could not even explain.
2: Regina Tamaraka is the past president of the Nepali Society of Tasmania.
6: I think after our 2015 earthquake, this is the second biggest casualty that Nepal is suffering from. The terrain is really remote, I would say, and getting things over there, it is difficult. The roads are not that good. So, yeah, it is really difficult terrain to reach there, and this flood has made it worst, and I know how it is difficult for the rescue team to go there and do all for the casualties.
2: In a statement, Nepal's Prime

0: Minister Balendra Shah has urged people to be patient and stand together as the government coordinates rescue efforts, aid and shelter.
1: Bridget Fitzgerald. For more on the situation in Nepal, I spoke to Sister Cecilia Druga Stresta, the executive director of the charity Caritas in Nepal. She's in the nation's capital, Kathmandu.
2: The situation is very alarming and devastating. Hundreds are missing still.
1: Sister yes. Cecilia, what is Caritas going to be doing to try and help?
2: As for now, we are collaborating with the local partners there because the three districts have been affected mostly. So Raswa, Nuwakot and Dadin. Caritas Nepal team is moving to nearby district Nuwakot with these food relief items, also non-food items also. We are closely monitoring and collaborating with the partners in Raswa and Dadin. And we are also helping with the Red Cross and the Nepal Army with the community kitchen right now.
1: It sounds like it's still a dangerous situation, not only in terms of the access, but I understand there are fears that there may be more flooding. How worried are you about the conditions at the moment?
2: Yes, that's true. Actually, we are also closely monitoring with that. We are still waiting for the weather forecast and then people are talking about that. I think it's not the over, actually. They are more expecting the another flash also. So it is very difficult. 25 bridges have been collapsed already. So it's very, very difficult to reach out to the people. And then most of the people have been removed from the risky areas.
1: How well set up, though, Sister Cecilia, is the government to handle a disaster of this scale?
2: Actually, these also are a new government, but they are not new with the disaster. Actually, they have been experienced in the earthquake time and many times flood and then landslide. But then we are also coordinating with the government to support them, actually, because the government is occupied with rescue and other things. So if the NGOs like Caritas or other organizations who are in the frontline working can help the people to reach out to the food items or non-food items, they are in need right now. So we are collaborating with the government as well.
1: What are your biggest fears as you try and help people over the next few days?
2: We are coordinating, but then it's been confused and then getting delayed with the response of the government, because one way they are telling that they will do with the wonder policy, but at the same time, we know that it is not feasible or it is not the way now. So I think we are afraid that we are not able to reach out to the people, especially because of the roads and then difficulties of the roads and then bridges have been collapsed. So another thing is maybe if government delays like this to come out with the right or exact decision, it will be very difficult for the people to survive.
1: Sister Cecilia Druga Stresta is the executive director of the charity Caritas in Nepal. The cause of the catastrophe on the Nepal-Tibet border is still being investigated, but scientists believe the flash flood was most likely caused by a landslide that was triggered by the weight of a melting glacier. Rachel Hayter has more.
3: What was initially reported as an earthquake has now been confirmed by the US Geological Survey as a collapsing glacier. Tom Robinson is a Himalayas disaster expert.
4: A very large chunk of a glacier just upstream from the border town appears to have broken away from the glacier.
3: As the glacier hit the ground, the energy released registered as an earthquake, which caused a landslide.
4: That ice has then melted because it's travelling downhill, it's being churned up, there's a lot of friction, a lot of heat generated, so it's turned into water.
3: But Tom Robinson acknowledges it's difficult to understand whether that large chunk of glacier was big enough to account for all that water.
4: Perhaps the initial landslide may have blocked the river temporarily and caused more water buildup. It's hard to know.
3: Dr. Neera Shreshra Pradhan is part of the team investigating what caused this catastrophe from the International Centre for Integrated Mountain Development, known as ISIMOD.
5: We have not yet come into a final conclusion of it, but there are a few things that we are looking at. Few probabilities. One is whether it is ice avalanche that has come from the upstream and that has impacted and this flood has occurred. That is one possibility. The other possibility is what we are looking at.

0: is on the upstream in the mountains, we saw that there are three potentially dangerous glacial lakes. So it might be that this glacial lake has outburst and the flood has come.
1: Glaciologist and polar engineer Dr. Adrian McCallum made the same assessment when he first watched the disaster footage.
2: I thought, oh my goodness, that looks like a GLOF, which is a glacial lake outburst flood, which unfortunately are increasingly prevalent across high alpine regions of the world, including the Himalaya and the Andes.
1: He's pointing to warming temperatures causing glaciers to melt, making glacial lake outburst floods, known as GLOFs, more likely.
2: Let's accept for whatever reason the temperature is getting hotter in these areas. That, of course, is causing ice to melt. That melted ice becomes water. That water gets trapped behind these temporary walls. Those walls fail for various mechanisms, including perhaps earthquakes, and away the whole lot goes. So, yeah, it's going to happen continuously and increasingly probably in the Himalaya and elsewhere.
1: Nepalese disaster management expert Dr. Sonia Rijal says there was no warning for this disaster.
3: It's very unique disaster in terms of intensity and speed, and which could be very different from what Nepal generally face, given this is built up water in the glacier.
1: The International Centre for Integrated Mountain Development is warning of the risk of a second flood caused by debris washed into nearby river systems. Scientists are trying to assess river blockages and whether they're likely to cause dams and further landslides and flooding.
4: Rachel Hayter reporting. Naveen Bhandari is the president of the Nepali Association of Western Australia. The organisation has met today to try and work out what help they can offer. He told me Nepali Australians are shocked by the catastrophe.
5: I mean, as we all know, it is a terrible, terrible disaster and the first of its kind to this level in Nepal. We all in pain, we're praying for everyone's safety, for those who are missing in Nepal, in Rostra and Nuakot and Tharding.
4: What are people telling you about who's missing and what's happened to them?
5: We have had two families, a friend in Perth, whose family, extended family members are missing. One of the person who's missing is the brother-in-law of my family, of my friend in Perth, who works as an engineer at the hydro project in Rasuwa. He is out of contact since 9 a.m. yesterday. The other family, uncle, lives in Nuakot, the second area that was hit. Half of the family has been washed in front of the rest of the half of the family. So it's
4: washed
5: a very,
4: away. Are you saying they've been washed away? Yeah. How are they coping with that news?
5: The scenario is, until you see it or know it firsthand, it's very hard to comprehend. They are in shock. They could hardly speak.
4: That's understandable. Yeah. And the gentleman you mentioned, the engineer who works on one of the hydro projects, does that put him at particular risk? Are there particular fears that he may not be found alive?
5: Yeah, it's over 24 hours. So, what we understand is the roads are all damaged. So there's no bridge. So it's hard for anyone to go and provide assistance. And the Nepali government do not have a lot of helicopters, very limited. So what we're also hearing is, in that tunnel at the hydro project, even though the hydro project above the ground is destroyed, the tunnel underneath could still be as is because it's under the ground. But the access to the tunnels are blocked. So what we are hearing is there's effort that they're trying to help those trapped in the tunnel. But it's just the talk. It's just nothing is that we know real.
4: And do you fear that on the ground there they won't have enough equipment to get to these people or to search properly?
5: Yes, what is really important is I know neighbouring countries, even us in Australia, have all those equipments to help scenarios like that. Nepal, they don't have a lot of equipments, and also the area is very remote and it's really difficult to get to there. We've been hearing people are in the forest or in the hills, just living under the sky because they ran off the low-lying areas to the mountains.
4: Naveen, you mentioned no contact at the moment. I imagine the internet's out, phone lines too, possibly. So how members of the Nepali community

0: community here in Australia trying to contact loved ones or get information from about them? Is there anything that they can do?
1: I mean, there is no direct contact. Like, if the family members are speaking to the family members in the rest of the part of Nepal, but again, there is no direct communication with the affected side, yeah.
0: So what is your community in WA going to do to try and help?
1: I mean, look, we really cannot do much physically. We did have a discussion about flying to Nepal just to provide some assistance. But even if we fly to Nepal, if he was of the community representative, we can't get into the ground. So what we're doing is we're starting a fundraising campaign with the Nepali Association of Western Australia charity account. And we urge and request the entire community to support as possible. We're also planning a candlelight vigil likely tomorrow. I mean, we can only pray as a community for the safety and well-being of everyone there.
0: Naveen Bhandari is the president of the Nepali Association of Western Australia. This is PM. I'm Samantha Donovan. You can hear all our programs live or later on ABC Listen. A warning, you may find this next story upsetting. It contains references to the deaths of children and suicide. The current trial of American woman Lindsay Clancy for killing her three children has sparked significant debate about maternal health and support around the world. Clancy claims she was suffering from postpartum psychosis when she strangled her children in 2023 and that she'd tried to get help before the killings. On social media, she's getting sympathy from women who say she was let down by the medical system. Catherine Gregory prepared this report.
2: If you want to get generally up to speed with the Lindsay Clancy case, let me tell you the five key things.
3: One of the biggest developments in the Lindsay Clancy trial happened. So we've had another week of testimony in the Lindsay Clancy trial.
4: The social media trial in itself, as people rush to give their views on how a seemingly loving mother ended up killing her three children and attempting suicide in January 2023.
5: It has been established in testimony during the trial that Lindsay sought treatment multiple times with multiple doctors.
4: Renee Kimball is one of Clancy's supporters, heading up a campaign at the courthouse to raise awareness and plead for change in the mental health care of mothers. Clancy's mental health declined after the birth of her third child, and her defence is pleading not guilty to first-degree murder and that she not be held criminally responsible due to suffering from the rare condition of postpartum psychosis at the time of strangling her three children aged five and under.
5: We were there for one reason, and it was to show Lindsay that she's not alone when it comes to the fact that women and men have a hard time getting real help when they have mental illnesses.
4: Renee Kimball says the jury heard Clancy sought help from multiple doctors and was put on different mind-altering medications in the lead-up to the tragic incident.
5: Well, I think the most important thing is that women need to be more educated about the medications that they're being handed. And I also think it's important that when women tell psychiatric doctors that they're afraid that they're going to harm themselves, that they don't be turned away.
4: Postpartum depression affects about 15% of Australian women in the first year after birth, while postpartum psychosis affects 1 to 2 in every 1,000 women requiring treatment in a psychiatric facility.
6: Women lose the grip on reality, they have hallucinations, they have delusions, and it can make it extremely difficult for them to function, and it can put both themselves and their children in severe danger.
4: Steve Robson is Professor of Obstetrics and Gynaecology at the Australian National University and says it's incredibly rare for mothers to hurt their children in this condition, but the trial has spoken to many women.
6: But I think so many women have experienced some mental turmoil after birth that they're fascinated to with the proceedings of the trial.
4: Even in Australia, he points out, there needs to be better support for women after birth. Dr. Erin Seto is the Director of Clinical Services at the Gidget Foundation, which provides that service. And she says the trial is triggering clients and clinicians to consider what more can be done.
7: We also know that across the board in Australia, there's workforce shortages, and there's also gaps in knowledge and training for people, particularly around postpartum psychosis. So we're getting there, but we're not there yet. And I think every healthcare across the system is really feeling that additional scrutiny, and we're watching really closely with what happens with this trial.
4: If convicted of murder, Clancy faces life in prison without parole. If not guilty, she'll be committed to a mental health facility. The jury will be hearing closing arguments on Thursday in the US.
0: Catherine Gregory. And if you need help or you know someone who does, please call Lifeline on 13 11 14. The avant-garde Japanese artist Yayoi Kusama has died at the age of 97. She was best known for her colourful dot-covered paintings and massive sculptures. And Kusama was much loved in Australia, with a recent retrospective exhibition of her works breaking attendance records. Angus Randall looks back on her life.
8: Outside the Art Gallery of New South Wales looms an enormous sculpture. It's bright, spotty, and unmistakably a Yayoi Kusama.
9: I instantly recognised it as her work.
10: It's very, like, playful. It's very sort of childish in a good way. I think it's whimsical.
11: It kind of makes you look at foliage and flowers in a different way.
12: For me, it's basically the size and the colour and just the softness of it. It's just beautiful.
8: Today, the art world is in mourning after the announcement the legendary Japanese artist died earlier this month. Melanie Eastburn is the Senior Curator of Asian Art at the Art Gallery of New South Wales.
13: Her use of flowers and polka dots and pumpkins and those kinds of forms was very much from her heart and her way of seeing the world, which was, it's a big word to use, but it was unique.
8: Yayoi Kusama was born in Matsumoto in central Japan in 1929, where her family owned a plant nursery. Inspired by the greenery around her, one of the first things she ever drew was a pumpkin, which would become a motif through her career. Her parents were not supportive and would throw her drawings in the bin. She moved to New York in 1957 and joined the rising avant-garde scene, which included Andy Warhol. Many of her works are enormous, filling entire rooms with spots, mirrors, and explosions of colour. Melanie Eastburn says this scale helped her connect with a broader audience.
13: It's a bit of a surprise, particularly think of works like the Infinity Rooms, that we're surrounded by something, we lose a bit of sense of where we are and what our bearings are, and they're really special experiences.
8: For months in Melbourne, it was impossible to open social media without seeing someone in front of a Yayoi Kusama work. The National Gallery of Victoria's career retrospective last year was the most attended exhibition in the gallery's history. Meg Slater is the NGV's Curator of International Exhibitions.
14: She really tapped into these profound experiences and emotions that we all share. And she also had this knack for transforming seemingly ordinary materials. I mean, famously the mirror, for example, into her infinity mirror rooms, into these other worlds.
8: Kusama had lived in a Tokyo psychiatric hospital since she checked herself in nearly 50 years ago. In 2018, she said her art was born from hallucinations that only she could see. But Meg Slater pushes back on any narrative that Yayoi Kusama was a tortured artist.
14: I think what's ironic with Kusama is she was actually very openly, from a very early age when there was much more stigma attached to mental health, advocating for art as a form of therapy. She's spoken very openly about how she would not be here if it weren't for art making. It was her literal lifeline.
8: Yayoi Kusama continued creating art until her death. In a rare interview in 2017, she spoke about how she'd like her works to live on after she was gone.
15: I will fight until I'm dead. Even after my death, I hope that people can understand the purpose of my creations, as well as my hope and passion for art.
8: No cause of death has been given. She was 97.
0: That report from Angus Randall and Diana Damjanovic. Thanks for being with me for PM. I'm Samantha Donovan. The podcast of the full program is available on ABC Listen. And that's where you'll find ABC News Daily with Sam Hawley too. We'll be back at the same time tomorrow. Good night.

0: Good evening, Rio Davis with ABC News. Rescuers are searching for survivors after a massive flash flood on the Nepal-Tibet border that's killed at least 168 people and left around 1,400 missing, including dozens of Australians. Jono Wakeley reports.
1: Nepal's tourism board says at least 35 Australians now remain unaccounted for following the deluge. That up-

0: Date comes after Foreign Affairs Minister Penny Wong said earlier today at least 34 Australians were missing. Authorities in Nepal say around 100 missing Indian visitors and 25 Chinese workers have been located by rescuers, leaving around 1,400 others unaccounted for. Rescue efforts are being hampered by steep hilly terrain and roads and bridges in the region destroyed by the flooding. Local authorities and aid organisations have expressed fears the death toll will continue to rise.
1: Sashim Tapalia is a reporter with the Nepali Times. She says the country is not prepared for floods like this.
2: Every year the floodings get worse, and the reason why a major blind spot is three of the major rivers that come into Nepal, they come in through Tibet or the China border. These transboundary rivers, we have no idea what might happen to them beyond our borders. We have no proper communication with China or Tibet on anything that might be happening there.
1: The trial of a man accused of murdering his ex-partner in Katherine in 2024 has begun in the Supreme Court today. Mitchell Abram reports.
3: Prosecutors allege 47-year-old Lindsay Kennedy murdered his ex-partner Colleen Bradshaw when he allegedly punched, kicked and stomped on her on the ground. He's pleaded not guilty. The jury was told Miss Bradshaw did not receive medical treatment until the day after the assault, when she was put on a bus to seek treatment in Darwin for an unrelated infected wound on her wrist. Prosecutors told the jury Miss Bradshaw then reported dizziness, vomiting and blurred vision, slipped into a coma and died days later. Mr. Kennedy's lawyers told the court their client agreed he had assaulted his partner but said he hadn't intended to kill her.
1: The co-author of a report on buffle grass says residents are already feeling its effects in and around Alice Springs. Elsie Lange reports.
4: The Economic Impact Assessment Report by Charles Darwin University includes three scenarios for dealing with the invasive species around the town: to continue business as usual, to eradicate buffle in river corridors, or the most comprehensive approach, costed between $5 and $8 million a year. CDU researcher and report co-author Kamal Sanger says there needs to be a consistent plan for eradicating the threat of buffle.
5: I think scenario two could be a much more practical approach, which is $1.5 million in a short term.
4: The NT government has budgeted to spend $750,000 annually on a 10-year buffle management plan and is now calling on the Commonwealth to help pay.
1: One Nation leader, Pauline Hanson, has suggested her party's net overseas migration target does not include all visa holders coming to live in Australia. Net overseas migration is a measure of the people coming to live in Australia versus those leaving to live overseas, including many temporary visa holders. One Nation has promised to slash the target from the current 300,000 to 130,000 a year. Speaking at the National Bush Summit in Dubbo in New South Wales, Senator Hanson indicated that figure would not include all visa holders.
6: Visas are going to be looked at, but see, visa holders are a totally different category. We're talking about permanent residents that are going to move on to citizenship in the country. So your visas are totally different.
1: And in sport, the AFL's chairman says the health and well-being of player Jake Colajasny was always at the heart of decisions he made while at the Geelong Football Club. Following an independent review, the Cats have been fined a total of $140,000 by the AFL for failing to lodge a concussion waiver included in the defender's playing contract. Chairman Craig Drummond served as Geelong president when the waiver was signed and was not involved in the Commission's consideration of the matter. He says there was never any intent to mislead.
7: The management's view at the time was that they didn't need to lodge the documentation. That's my understanding. The AFL is saying no, and the KC is saying no. It's a definition of what a playing contract is my understanding.
1: And in the weather forecast for tomorrow, there's a slight chance of showers in the far southwest Lassiter district, sunny elsewhere. The chance of morning fog in the eastern Arnhem district, Darwin sunny, a top of 34, Katherine 35, Tennant Creek 29, and Alice Springs 23. That's the latest in ABC News.
8: There's no houses available. There's just nothing. Like, apparently, yeah, there's no shelters for people to go to. There's no spare, you know, emergency accommodation. There's absolutely nothing. People are living in tents.
9: Calls for emergency housing in the defence town of Townsville in Queensland as more Australian families find themselves sleeping in cars, tents and on couches. And teachers leave the profession because of increased violence and aggression in schools.
10: Some of our young people are really

0: really struggling to keep up with that excessive demand of workload, and their go-to response is often anger, violence and aggression, unfortunately. Not only just constantly fearing that I'm responsible for 28 students and, you know, maybe there's two or three that are being really violent, aggressive, and am I able to keep the other 23 safe?
1: I'm Sinead Mangan in Perth, and this is Australia Wide, coming to you from Whadjuk country. A place to call home is something many Australians have up until recently taken for granted. But as the housing crisis tightens its grip, more families are finding having a roof over their heads is anything but guaranteed. In Townsville, community groups warn more people are living in cars and tents and have launched a petition for an emergency shelter to be built. Isabella Garrido has this story.
2: You can't really explain to a 2-year-old, a 4-year-old, a 7-year-old what's going on. Like, they just have questions of why we, you know, at this person's house, why we're staying here, why we're staying there.
3: Strawberries. Yeah, you got strawberries. Yeah. Yummy.
4: Tiffany Emerson and her 4 children started couch surfing last December 2025 after she separated from her partner. The 33-year-old single mother said the looming threat of having to live out of her car filled her with fear.
2: I've been so flustered, like I can't even think straight, like it's just, because it's not fair that families are living in tents or hotels and paying, you know, ridiculous amounts every week.
4: Miss Emerson said she had reached out to every homeless and housing service she could find across Townsville, but she had been knocked back by each one.
2: There's no houses available. There's just nothing. Like, apparently, yeah, there's no shelters for people to go to. There's no spare, you know, emergency accommodation. There's absolutely nothing. People are living in tents.
4: Townsville Housing and Homelessness Network Chair Kim Masamecki said despite lobbying for a dedicated homeless shelter in the city for more than 2 years, no progress had been made.
5: We've taken it to Canberra, we've taken it to the department, we've taken it to any local member that will listen to us, basically anyone that will listen to us at any conference, and we don't seem to be getting anywhere. So a petition was our next natural step, just to get some awareness out there in the community that this is a huge gap within Townsville.
4: She warned that in a city of 200,000 people, there was a large number seeking support.
5: A lot of people think we have an emergency shelter here, but we don't. We have families sleeping in cars. We have seen an increase of tents popping up around Townsville. They're parking near the river, all along the river, any body of water, just to find somewhere safe to sleep for the night.
4: Last week, Mayor Nick DiMeo posted on social media that more than one tonne of rubbish, abandoned belongings and other waste was cleared from what he referred to as 3 unoccupied and illegal camps across the city. Miss Masamecki said 50 to 80 people turn up to the Red Cross homeless hub each day, but it did not have the resources to support them.
5: We really need this in Townsville. We need to support the people that are on the ground, or this epidemic of homelessness is going to get much worse. We need to help our local people and we need to support them any way we can.
4: Townsville Housing and Homelessness Network has launched a petition for a shelter. In response, a spokesperson for Queensland Housing Minister Sam O'Connor thanked the community for their advocacy, but did not clarify whether the government planned to establish a homeless shelter. The spokesperson said in Townsville, the government had added 110 social and affordable homes since being elected, with construction on a further 349 homes underway.
3: Teddy there.
4: Tiffany Emerson remains hopeful and stoic for herself and her children.
2: We need more housing, like emergency temporary housing that's safe and suitable for families until they can get back on their feet and find a place.
1: Tiffany Emerson in Townsville, ending that story from Isabella Garrido.
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7: Horrific images that Australians have seen overnight. And as I said this morning, the loss of life and the scale of the destruction is devastating. I wanted to say first, our thoughts and condolences are with those who have lost loved ones and those whose loved ones are missing, and to all affected by this disaster.
1: Foreign Minister Penny Wong addressing the media following the deadly and destructive flash flooding on the Nepal-Tibet border. At least 150 people have been killed, and authorities say over 1,500 people are missing, including 34 Australians, after enormous flash flooding and mudslides swept through the remote area, destroying roads and burying buildings. Rescue efforts are being hampered by dangerous conditions, with it too difficult for helicopters to land in many areas. Australia has a significant Nepali community.

0: In Queensland, it's estimated around 25 to 30,000 people of Nepali background call the state home. Tikaram Sarma is the president of the Nepalese Association of Queensland and says a friend of his is among the missing.
1: It's very tragic, and still we try to find out because a lot of the communication has been cut out. We haven't able to communicate with many people in there. One of my friend was yesterday morning 6 o'clock. He was alive from same place. What is happening there? And we haven't had a contact with him. It's devastating for our whole community, not only Queensland, all over the world.
2: Can you tell us a little bit about this area, Tikaram? Very popular with tourists.
1: Yeah, tourists, because you know the Manasarovar pilgrimage goes to Kailas. One of the Shiva god, the birthplace where the Shiva come from. People from India and Nepal, all the Hindu people, they goes to the Hindu pilgrimage goes to Kailas through that route, and there were many of them were staying there in that area, taking a rest and about to leave for the next step. So many people were there. So he also. One of my friends also posted a video from there, and he was telling about those things in the morning. So after that, we haven't had a contact with him.
2: Conditions are very dangerous at the moment, which makes it too hard to get helicopters in at the moment. So how remote is this area?
1: It's a very, very remote. Yeah, very remote area. And we cut all the bridges and everything cut off. We have been seeing rescue effort being hampered with the whole helicopter. It's really hard to do the rescue for the people who survived there. It's a very difficult area.
2: Are there any alert systems in place in an event like this? Would there have been any warning?
1: No one had any chance to alert anyone. It was sudden. No one had a chance to give any alert for that one. I'd like to say to all Nepalese people, we are with them in every situation. Our heart, thoughts and prayer with all people in Nepal and all affected in Queensland and Australia and all over the world. Our thoughts and prayer with them. So in this very tragic situation.
0: The news comes as Sanam Denzangpa, a president of the Gold Coast Buddhist Council, was putting the final touches on an event happening this Sunday for Compassion Day. She was born close to Nepal and she says she's devastated.
3: Extremely sad. I did my trekking that part of the world in 2019, just before the COVID, the pilgrimage into Tibet. The situation and the villages, the hospital, there's no proper hospital. In fact, there's no hospital. There's just a little tin-faced little pharmacy and one doctor running around and any incident. So the medical facility is really poor. And as a pilgrim or as traveler, adventurer, when you go there, you are taking a chance. You are taking a risk. But the hospitality and the people are so nice, but it's extremely sad. It's very poor. Where I was born in a place called Sikkim, which is Third Highest Mountain, very close to Nepal. And same incident took place and washed the entire township because dams which they had created, which is not right, appropriate in the Himalayas because the soil, and it washed away and people were helpless and the government couldn't because infrastructure is not great. Whether you have helicopters, whether you have car, there's no electricity. There's who are the sufferers, people who are stranded. It's really unfortunate. It's very sad and helpless situation.
0: Sanam Denzangpa, president of the Gold Coast Buddhist Council, speaking to Nicole Dyer.
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0: To the Pilbara in WA's north, where a new study has found pollutants from previous industrial activity have damaged a larger area of ancient rock art on the Burra Peninsula than previously thought. But the report finds damage is primarily from historical emissions and current emissions are not speeding up deterioration. The Burra Peninsula, just near Dampier, is home to heavy industry, including a fertiliser plant and Woodside's Northwest Shelf gas project, and also sits alongside one of the world's largest collections of ancient rock art. Kimberly Putland has this story.
5: The Murujuga Rock Art Monitoring Project studies the impact of industry emissions on ancient rock art on the Burrup Peninsula in the Pilbara region of Western Australia. Now into its third year, the latest report has found the majority of damage to the rock art is historical. WA's Environment Minister, Matthew Swinburne, says while the area of damage is bigger than first thought, he's satisfied current industry isn't continuing to degrade the area.
6: And I think whilst the extent is larger than it was reported last year, what we're also satisfied with is that it's not getting worse than what it was.
5: The Murujuga Cultural Area is home to more than a million petroglyphs and was listed on the UNESCO World Heritage List last year. Curtin University's Ben Mullins is the lead scientist on the monitoring project.
7: So we've reconfirmed those really important findings that there has been an impact, but more importantly, we've tried to drill down into the cause of that and whether it's happening now.
5: This latest report finds current industry is having little impact and historical emissions have been the primary cause of damage.
7: We have multiple sources of evidence that suggest that the most significant effect has been sulphur dioxide emissions, which mainly come from hydrocarbon fuels that people are burning. So transport fuels, shipping fuels, industry all have some level of sulfur in their fuel. But there's a lot of evidence that that was a lot higher in the 70s and 80s. And even since 2010, shipping fuels have massively reduced sulfur levels and sulfur dioxide emissions.
5: The Burrup is also home to large industry players like Perdaman's flagship fertiliser plant and Woodside's Northwest Shelf gas processing facilities.
8: It's a very positive report about what impact is occurring due to current industrial activity.
5: Federal Environment Minister Murray Watt delivered the findings during his first visit to the Burrup. It also comes after Woodside's Northwest Shelf project was granted state and federal approval to extend operations through till 2070. Traditional owners say there is great sadness around the damage done by industry on the Burrup.
9: We're always going to be sad about industry. Obviously, just standing here today, you can actually hear the noise of industry behind us. So it's not just the rock art, it's, you know, it's securing the memory of this place as well. Our people were massacred on here, so remembering those spots and keeping those spots areas secured is something that we're actually leaning towards now, is getting some more control and more management over those areas.
5: That's Yabarara and Mardathunura woman and Deputy Chair of Murujuga Aboriginal Corporation, Audrey Cosmos.
9: It's just one thing. It's protecting country. And we want to move forward and keep improving on protecting country. And that's what we're standing here for today, you know. And we're going to just keep saying it over and over and over. We just want to secure and protect what we've got now.
5: The future of the monitoring program is unclear, but the state government says it will continue. Ngalama woman Belinda Churnside is the director of Murujuga Aboriginal Corporation, and she's calling on the state to hold to their promises.
10: We would like to see the government to be committed to it. It's, you know, it's very important for us. It's also important for, you know, like the likes of when you have the environmental approval stuff that's gone through the likes of the government level, that there are strict conditions that are placed in regards to how we actually, the traditional custodians, care for country, but also how they have making their promises and supporting the ongoing commitment for funding.
0: Thanks to Kimberly Putland for that story from the Pilbara region of Western Australia. Across Australia, teachers are reporting more incidents of violence and aggression at school. The effects range from stress and burnout to physical injury. In Queensland, the teachers' union is pushing for teachers to be made public officers, which would mean harsher penalties for assaulting them. Grace Nakamura in Toowoomba has the story.
11: We've got the dog tags that tell you that I'm C of E.
12: Alan Zerbel has been a soldier, an ambulance officer, and worked in security. But he says it was teaching that nearly broke him.
11: In the end, it cost me my marriage, cost me my health. And I quite easily say teaching high school was the hardest of them all.
12: Mr. Zerbel worked as a teacher at a school an hour west of Brisbane for a decade. His last straw came when a student smashed a piece of equipment during class.
11: We were doing construction. We had a brand new $3,000 laser level, and one of the boys just decided to kick one of the legs out from under the block, and it came down crashing onto the concrete. I'm trying to work out who's done this, what's going on here. Suddenly I start getting chest pains.
12: He was having an angina attack, triggered by stress.
11: Laid down in the staff room, took my medication, tried to breathe through it. Ambulance came, took me away, but that was took me a long time to recover.
12: Mr. Zirbel had also experienced physical violence in the classroom.
11: I was punched 3 times by students, and unfortunately that's not becoming a less common occurrence.
12: He ended up having major

0: Major heart surgery and left teaching altogether.
1: It was a case of then restart your whole life all over again.
0: Queensland government data shows violence and aggression in classrooms surged from 2021 to 2025, even quadrupling in some regions. On Brisbane's south side, the number of incidents grew from 151 in 2021 to more than 5,000 last year. The Queensland Teachers Union President, Cresta Richardson, says she's heard far too many stories of teachers being assaulted at school.
2: If that was a kid on the street doing that, then, you know, under the government's rules of adult time and adult crime, that there might be certainly more extreme approaches from a government. But it seems to be okay in our schools to assault our teachers.
0: The union wants the criminal code to be amended so that teachers would be considered public officers, just like police, doctors and bus drivers. It would mean the maximum penalty for serious assault against a teacher would be 14 years instead of 7.
2: They are frontline public service members and workers. They deserve the protection. It's the right thing to do and, quite frankly, it's time.
0: A spokesperson for Queensland's Department of Education says the government is reviewing policy and legislative settings to support meaningful reforms to improve workplace health and safety for school staff. In a statement, the Education Minister, John Paul Langbrook, says the government supplied an additional $45 million each year in behaviour funding and $57 million for more workplace health and safety officers.
3: It was really challenging because I really wanted to work with those young people and make sure that everyone was succeeding, but I didn't feel that I had the support or the ability to do that.
0: Bethany Barla worked in mainstream education for 13 years, but recently left to teach at a small alternate education provider.
3: I was definitely facing burnout. Just the excessive demands of the emotional demands on teachers is really high.
0: She says it's difficult to manage the handful of disengaged students while also catering to those who want to learn.
3: Some of our young people are really struggling to keep up with that excessive demand of workload, and their go-to response is often anger, violence and aggression, unfortunately. Not only just constantly fearing that I'm responsible for 28 students and, you know, maybe there's two or three that are being really violent and aggressive, and am I able to keep the other 23 safe?
0: Ms. Barla wants to see improvements in the school system and believes becoming a public officer could be one way to drive that change.
3: I think it's a great proposal. We think it should happen now rather than waiting for something like a student to walk in with a knife and a teacher to be stabbed. You know, it is the student's school, but it is our workplace, and we should feel safe in our workplace just like every other person that attends their workplace.
4: Bethany Barla ending that story from Grace Nakamura.
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4: Two separate studies claim to show a connection between improved water quality in multiple catchments along Queensland's Great Barrier Reef and farmers changing the way they fertilise their crops. Researchers believe this could help boost the reef's resilience. Sophie Johnson has the story.
6: The Great Barrier Reef is the world's largest coral reef system, spanning Queensland's coastline, and stretching alongside it is some incredibly fertile farmland, with one crop particularly popular, sugarcane, the industry producing millions of tonnes of raw sugar each year. But nitrogen in river water that's run off from farms can fuel algal growth and damage coral health. So, for more than a decade, billions of dollars has been pumped into improving water quality, and one of those ways is by reducing fertiliser runoff. And this work is paying off. Rebecca Bartley, a research scientist from CSIRO, explains.
7: Yeah, encouragingly, we evaluated water quality at 9 sites. That doesn't sound like a lot, but it actually represents an area the same size as New Zealand, so a really big catchment area. And at those 9 sites, 75% of them showed improvements in water quality over about a 40-year record. So at about 25% of the sites, we either didn't see a response or we saw a decline in water quality. But the good news is generally those catchments were generally the smaller catchments. The big catchments, such as the Burdekin, which is the same size as England, that showed an improvement in both sediments and nutrients.
6: In collaboration with scientists from CSIRO and James Cook University, two research papers have been produced with data spanning across decades. One study found water quality had improved across multiple river catchments, while the other documented significant reductions in the use of synthetic fertiliser, particularly in sugarcane growing areas. Aaron Davis is a principal research officer at JCU's TropWater, a research centre specialising in tropical water and aquatic ecosystem research. He explains the results.
8: Well, the record that's been pulled together, it goes for over 100 years, and probably the interesting thing is that from some peaks probably occurring in the early 1980s and things like that, particularly in the sugar industry, there's been some really substantial reductions in how much sugarcane the sugarcane industry has been applying. In terms of totals, but also the tonnes per hectare or the kilograms of fertiliser per hectare. And they've gone down by a third to a half in some catchments, which is a really substantial reduction in the big scheme of things.
6: Dr. Davis says they are able to link the two studies.
8: So now able to tie that into improvements in water quality with real data significant downward declines in dissolved inorganic nitrogen concentrations at the end of catchment with real data. So it's kind of a bit of a game changer in some ways, in terms of we're not dealing with hypotheticals or theoretical data now. They're real trends that we're seeing.
6: Dr. Bartley says this work is one of the most comprehensive water quality studies undertaken in the Great Barrier Reef catchments. She says landholders played a significant role in this outcome, and further downstream, the reef will benefit.
7: Look, it's well established that climate change and repeat coral bleaching events are the biggest threat to the Great Barrier Reef at the moment. But it's really, really important that we have good water quality getting out to the reef during those events, as it's been shown that corals will recover more quickly from bleaching and coral disease, and the seagrasses will recover if water quality is in good condition. And so that's why this news is so encouraging.
6: From waterways to the farm, less fertiliser hasn't resulted in less sugarcane. Crop yields have stayed steady. Growers have been changing their fertiliser application not only by how much, but when and how they apply it. Neil Maitland is a cane farmer near Cairns and says avoiding applying synthetic nitrogen before the big rains of summer makes a difference.
9: At one stage, the best practice was always fertilise your cane 6 to 8 weeks after it's been harvested. And in the wet tropics here, well, we found that data sort of prove that you need to put the fertiliser on as early as you can after about the middle of September to try to miss that first flush. And I think that it might only seem a little thing, but I think it's really added to some of the losses, you know, because certainly the losses are much greater if you're just putting fertiliser on and then it's raining like, 150 mil of rain or something. That's not acceptable, really.
6: Mr. Maitland is also using natural methods of increasing nitrogen in soil by planting sun hemp as a cover crop, helping reduce the need for synthetic fertiliser. He says the benefits are twofold, helping the reef while also lowering his input costs.
9: Especially with these high fertiliser prices, the saving is unbelievable, you know, and still not losing any productivity.
6: Although the research is positive and trends are improving, nitrogen and sediment levels in many rivers are still higher than the thresholds considered suitable. Environmental recovery takes time, and Dr. Davis says their work is not over yet.
8: Water quality monitoring certainly isn't going anywhere, and it's here to stay in some ways, and farmers have kind of, I think, accepted that now, and we're all working a lot more closely together now, I think, to try and find common ground or ways to deliver on everyone's aspirations for making sure that we have a viable and vigorous farming industry, but it's also minimising its footprint on the environment as much as it can.
4: Principal Research Officer Aaron Davis finishing that story from Sophie Johnson, and that is Australia-wide for today. I'm Sinead Mangan. Cheerio.

0: Good evening. Rio Davis with ABC News. Rescuers are searching for survivors after a massive flash flood on the Nepal-Tibet border killed at least 270 people and left around 1,400 missing, including dozens of Australians. Jono Wakeley reports.
1: Nepal's tourism board says at least 35 Australians now remain unaccounted for following the deluge. That update comes after Foreign Affairs

0: Minister Penny Wong said earlier today at least 34 Australians were missing. Authorities in Nepal say around 100 missing Indian visitors and 25 Chinese workers have been located by rescuers, leaving around 1,400 others unaccounted for. Rescue efforts are being hampered by steep hilly terrain and roads and bridges in the region destroyed by the flooding. Local authorities and aid organisations have expressed fears the death toll will continue to rise.
1: CLP government members have voted down a motion to remove a gag clause from the government's historic voluntary assisted dying bill set to pass tonight. Once the bill passes, the controversial clause will prevent doctors from initiating conversations with patients about the practice. Parliament will now have limited opportunities to remove the gag clause under other amendments, with CLP backbencher Lori Zio making an impassioned plea to her government colleagues to consider the ramifications of the clause.
2: A patient cannot make an informed decision about an option they do not know exists. Think about the patient with limited health literacy. Think about someone from a remote community. Think about someone for whom English is not their first language. Think about someone sitting across from their doctor saying, "Doctor, I cannot do this anymore. I can't keep living like this. What are my options?"
1: The chief executive of the Atunga Atara Aboriginal Corporation says a $15 million grant will help Santa Teresa to plan longer-term infrastructure projects for the community southeast of Alice Springs. Aboriginal Investment NT and the corporation signed a memorandum of understanding this morning to fund sustainable economic and social outcomes for the Indigenous community. Corporation CEO Ali Kamara says Santa Teresa residents have suggested the funding could be used to build a community centre, a remote training hub, more public toilets, a football oval pavilion, and to bring all housing under community management.
3: So you sort of do, you know, little bits and pieces here and there with other grant funding. But this one, it's a much bigger grant, so it will allow us to plan more succinctly for the future of the community.
1: There are concerns a settlement between several US states and tech giant Meta will do little to address the effects of social media on children. Meta denies any wrongdoing, but has agreed to pay up to $25 billion and to make major changes to key platforms, Facebook and Instagram. That includes a default 2-hour daily time limit that teens can only turn off with a parent's permission and a blockage of all usage from midnight to 6 a.m. for the next decade. But former US federal prosecutor Nima Rahmani says Meta got off lightly.
4: The states had all the momentum. I'm really surprised they agreed to the settlement, but you have to tip your hat to Meta and their very high-priced lawyers for securing this in week two of trial without Zuckerberg having to testify. So I would chalk this up as a win for Meta and big tech.
1: A man has driven a car into a crowd in Caen in northwestern France, killing one person and injuring 10 others, seven of them critically. The suspect, a 26-year-old born in Russia who was not known to intelligence services, reportedly fled the scene but was later arrested. His motivation is not yet known and police are continuing investigations. And the AFL has fined Geelong $140,000 following an independent investigation into the club's failure to lodge a player's secret concussion waiver. Sam Wilkinson reports.
5: Geelong's handling of the agreement, which required defender Jake Colijasny to accept legal responsibility for any future brain trauma, was found to have breached the AFL's rules. The review found it should have been lodged with the league and the Players Association. The review also found no inappropriate or improper conduct warranted additional action under AFL rules by either Geelong or league representatives and made no adverse findings in relation to the club's decision to enter into an agreement with Colijasny to mitigate its legal exposure. The total sanction amount will be paid into the AFL and AFLPA Players Injury and Support Fund.
1: In the weather forecast for tomorrow, there's a slight chance of showers in the far southwest Lasseter district, sunny elsewhere. The chance of morning fog in the eastern Arnhem district, Darwin sunny tomorrow, a top of 34, Alice Springs sunny, 23. ABC News.
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8: Tributes being paid all over the world for Dolly Parton, who was an international icon. Someone who no doubt knows the impact Dolly has had on the music industry is Graham Buzz Bidstrip.
9: Oh, goodness gracious, what a way to wake up, Lara. It was devastating. She was incredible, as everyone will attest. But you said 3,000 songs, including I Will Always Love You. 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

0: days off work. It was just the worst day of my life. Anyway, so Jackie, thank you for responding. I'm glad you heard the message I passed on to you. And a lot of people have texted through their love to you as well. So, and everyone, and a lot of people appreciate just how important dogs are in your life. So I won't read them all out. But Jackie, just be aware that you are not alone. And there are a lot of people thinking about you at the moment. You know, on the subject of dogs today, during the 891 Drive program, Nikolai had a visit from a trainee guide dog whose name was Gordon, who was a golden Labrador and beautiful. And I had to come in and say hello, but I wasn't allowed to interact with Gordon at all when he had his coat on. But after they came off air, I said, oh, please. And so they took the coat off and me and Gordon rolled all over the floor. He was an absolute ripper, just such a beautiful dog. It is just such a pity they just don't live forever. It's actually one of the things that makes me think twice about it. I don't think we've ever been without a dog, but this dog we have now, the Corgi we have now, I think there was about probably a 12-month gap between losing Lucy, the dog that I had to have time off for when she died, and getting a new dog. And one of the big considerations is just how attached I get to dogs, and just how emotionally distraught I get at the prospect of not having that dog anymore. And so I fully appreciate just what it's like when you lose your dog. Eventually, you know, we agreed that the joy of having a dog, it makes your life better. Dogs do make your life better. There's no denying it. I just wish they didn't have to die. I just wish they'd live longer than 13 or 14 years. Anyway, 8 minutes past seven is the time. Now, we have the full complement tonight because there's no football on the radio, which is good. So normally on a Thursday night during the footy season, we would just be on digital and the ABC Listen app, but ooh, no, we're everywhere tonight, right through the Northern Territory, Broken Hill on 999, through the North and West on 639, through the Southeast on 1161, all over the place. So it's lovely to have you along on a Thursday night. And for those of you who aren't normally with us on a Thursday night, we do a jukebox after 9 o'clock. And tonight I am really looking forward to it. We are doing legendary women of country music in the wake of the death of Dolly Parton. Football tomorrow night and also on Saturday night, coverage of the two wild card games. I don't know how I feel about that, but anyway. So the Western Bulldogs playing Collingwood tomorrow night. And then on Saturday, Melbourne, as a result of losing to the Western Bulldogs, are playing Carlton on Saturday night and will almost definitely lose that game at the MCG as well. So that'll be the end of the season for Melbourne. But you know what? I'm not all that upset by that because they've done a whole lot better than I thought they would this year, given we lost our best two players. So whatever happens from now for Melbourne is a complete bonus. 10 past 7, 1300 222 891. Let's do the quiz.
1: I'll go on to the clouds, but I'll get tennis out of the way first.
2: Oh, well, I've got to fail somewhere, so let's go waterfall.
0: 8 from 8.
3: Aztec, I'm wearing that in school as well.
4: Look, I'll have a crack, but my brain is fried.
5: I'll try C.
0: C is not correct.
5: Oh, sweet.
4: I'll go B, kick a lantern.
0: Correct!
6: Thanks for playing.
0: Categories tonight. You Light Up My Life, The Language of Love, People and Places, Goff. Paul has done three of the categories tonight. One of them is People and Places. Another one, he's come up with a category which is actually unpronounceable names. And trust me, I'm going to make an absolute mess of some of these pronunciations. And the other category is Time to Merge. 1-300-222-891 is the number to call. You could pick up the torch, 1-300-222-891, if you'd like to be a part of the quiz tonight. Jenny in Broken Hill gets us underway. Hello, Jenny.
7: Hi, how are you?
0: Good, thank you. How's your chooks?
7: They're good.
0: All right. Have you done anything?

0: at this stage to try and isolate them from other native birds coming in or anything like that?
1: They can't.
0: Oh, they can't. Well, no. Oh, you've got them all fenced off and...
1: Well, they are. They still get out on the lawn every day.
0: Yeah.
1: They have they've got separate pens. But
0: yep.
1: Because I breed some funny little things.
0: Yeah.
1: Yeah, so... Yeah.
0: How many have you got?
1: About 30.
0: Okay.
1: And I've just bred some chabos, which are another name for them, Jap bantams, but I crossed them a little bit. Now I've got blue egg-laying chabos.
0: Oh, and these are itty-bitty...
1: They're very itty-bitty little shooks.
0: Okay, and I'm assuming equally as itty-bitty eggs.
1: Yes, not as small as most bantams. They're bigger eggs than what their size says.
0: Yeah.
1: Yeah.
0: Yeah.
1: But they're beautiful. They're all wings and tail.
0: Oh, that does. That does. Well, I've only got a couple of chooks at the moment, and I'm tossing up whether to get a few more. I haven't decided yet, but anyway, we'll get to that, make that decision shortly. But I've just bought a new seed dispenser for them.
1: Yeah.
0: Because previously I just used to throw the seed on the ground.
1: No. We did that. We'd have boggies everywhere.
0: Yeah, well, that's my problem. That we're just the turtle doves. We're feeding the neighbourhood turtle doves. And so a couple of weeks ago I went and bought this new seed dispenser, and I cannot believe how long the seed is lasting. It is fantastic.
1: That's one that they've got to tread on?
0: No, it's actually one. It's a square section tall thing with a hole just a bit bigger than the chook's head and a cover over it. And for the chook to get the seed, they've got to put their head inside and peck around inside. And it just gravity feeds down.
1: And that lets mice get in too?
0: No, it's off the ground.
1: You haven't seen mice climb?
0: Well, I'd struggle to see mice getting up this.
1: Well, we used to have ones like that, but the mice got into it.
0: Yeah, no, I don't think they'd get in there. I've got rats.
1: You know they can climb up a wall?
0: Mice? A brick wall?
1: A tin wall.
0: A tin wall? Yes. No.
1: Yes.
0: How far up?
1: As far as they want to climb.
0: No.
1: Yes.
0: Really?
1: Seriously?
0: Yes.
1: No, they're pretty adept little things.
0: Okay. All right. Well, maybe I better rethink that.
1: That's why we ended up... We tried with those first.
0: Mm-hmm.
1: Oh, we tried with heaps, but that's why we got these ones. The chooks have actually got a stand on it.
0: Yes.
1: And it opens then. They eat, and then it shuts as soon as they get off.
0: Yeah, and they worked it out pretty quickly, did they?
1: Very quickly. Yes. What you do is put a little bit of feed at the back of where they stand.
0: Okay.
1: And then when they stand on it, to get the feed at the back, then they see the bulk feed.
0: Yeah.
1: And they eat.
0: Yes. So
1: the problem is sometimes boggies, because you put it on light to start with, so they don't have to stand heavy, and then while it's on that one, you'll get 10 or 15 boggies stand on it too, which is enough weight. But once you put it on properly, and then no.
0: Okay.
1: Can't do that.
0: All right. What about water? Because I've got a similar set up with the water, and it's got a little sort of cistern-like thing that regulates the amount of water that's in there. So they just have to peck away, and as they take water out, it refills itself via a little valve.
1: Yep, same here.
0: Yeah, okay. Cool. Yep. All right. And part of the reason was to keep native birds out, so I hope that's having the desired effect. Now, you light up my life. The language of love... people and places, unpronounceable names, and time to merge. Which way would you like to go, Jenny?
1: I don't like the end of any of those.
0: Oh, sorry.
1: All right, try the language of love, maybe.
0: The language of love. What chemical is often called the love hormone? I'll give you three options. Is it A, dopamine, B, oxytocin, or C, serotonin?
1: Dopamine.
0: It's not dopamine. No, it's
1: there
0: not.
1: I'm out easy.
0: Yeah. Okay. All right, Jenny. Take care.
1: Bye
0: bye. Bye bye. Via text, someone says put Vaseline or oil on the walls and the rats and mice can't climb anything. That's a good idea. I better go out and get some because I've got my feeder with seed is on a post, which forms part of the veranda for the chook pen. Yes, my chook pen has a veranda. Hello, Tess.
2: Oh, hi.
0: Have you got your program ready? Is your program not?

0: underwear tonight yet or not?
1: That was last Monday. There's another one that went to air today. There's always the next one to do.
0: Okay.
1: Like I do one for each station a week. So.
0: Okay. Because I thought when I spoke to you last, I thought you said that you did one on a Thursday.
1: Well, I was preparing it, you know, for the following Monday. So that went to air last Monday.
0: Yes.
1: So that was the jazz program. And then I have another program on 3D radio that goes out on a lunchtime on a Thursday. So that's done with now. So now I have to sort of think about my next one, which will be the weekend, the week on Friday.
0: Okay.
1: Yes, and there's always the next one to think about, you would do.
0: And do you normally come up with a theme for each one you do?
1: No, not really, no. I play a lot of new releases, things like that, but I'll mix in a lot of old, because I have a big collection of, you know, going back to 1963.
0: Wow.
1: Vinyl and more recently CDs and then more recently digital, of course. So now I've actually got rid of quite a lot of the CDs because I just put them in my digital library and work with that. And, I mean, with 5MBS, I actually send in the show because I do it from home because it's very hard to get a park there at night. And if you're on at night, they accept, you know, that it's hard to be there in person.
0: All right. So you do like a one-hour pre-recorded jazz program, is it?
1: 2 hours.
0: Oh, 2 hours. Okay, yeah. Well, I think the oldest song I have lined up for the jukebox tonight is from 1961, and it's a reasonably scratchy recording, but this is all country music that I'm playing tonight, and all women of country. And
1: Well, that will be interesting. I'm assuming, of course, you'll play Dolly.
0: Oh, yes. I still haven't I'll only play one Dolly song, but I still haven't decided which one I'm going to play. I did get a suggestion from Nathan in the Barossa. Whether I'm going to be able to get that in time, I don't know. But
1: I'll tell you one I like.
0: Go on.
1: Which I've played with a friend. We play a bit of music together. The Wild Rose of the Mountain.
0: Ah.
1: It's a kind of autobiographical song about growing up. It's Wildflowers Don't Care Where They Grow.
0: Oh, in fact, funny you should say that because that's one of the ones I'm considering is Wildflowers Don't Care Where They Grow. Yeah.
1: Yeah, I keep mixing up those two songs because we do them both.
0: Yes.
1: So that is a lovely autobiographical song, really, about having to leave, you know, the place you grow up in.
0: Yeah.
1: You know, if you want to make your way in the world, really.
0: Yes, yeah. No, and that is one of the songs I'm considering. So I haven't completely decided which Dolly song I'm going to play yet. What do you think of my theory, Tess, that Dolly is more popular than Elvis?
1: Yeah, I think you might be right because, you know, I mean, as far as her personality goes, you've never hear anyone say a bad word ever about Dolly, whereas Elvis doesn't always have a great reputation, does he?
0: Fantastic performer. Amazing performer. Dedicated group of fans, no doubt about that. Maybe
1: that's iconic.
0: Maybe it is an unfair comparison because Dolly was around for so much longer. But you're right, there's barely a person who'll say anything bad about Dolly Parton. But,
1: And even if you're not a big country music fan, a lot of people say, well, not really, and that would be me. I'm not that big on country music, but I do like Dolly.
0: Well, see, Elvis started in country. Elvis was a country singer.
1: That's true.
0: That was his origins, country and gospel. These were the things that he was passionate about as a young performer.
1: Yeah, that's true.
0: Yeah.
1: Before he became more commercial.
0: So one of the women I'm going to play tonight, the song from 1961 is by Kitty Wells. Do you know that name at all?
1: Kitty Wells rings a bell.
0: Yeah. So she was actually one of the first women of country to record a song as a solo artist that actually went to then go on a chart. On the Billboard Country Charts. Before that, country music was pretty well dominated by men. And a lot of women then sought, they found

0: inspiration in Kitty Wells, the likes of Patsy Cline and Tammy Wynette, Loretta Lynn, Dolly Parton, people like that. So this is the sort of direction we'll take in the jukebox later on tonight. All right.
1: Right. Yeah. Well, I'll definitely tune in.
0: Okay. All right. Now, the quiz, the language of love. What chemical is often called the love hormone? Is it oxytocin or serotonin?
1: I think it's oxytocin.
0: It is. That's one from one. It's released during bonding moments, like hugging.
1: Yes, I think you have to hug for 20 seconds or something, don't you?
0: Is that right?
1: I think that's what I've heard. It can't just be a quick hug.
0: Helps to strengthen emotional connections, apparently. Okay. Now, do you want to continue with the language of love? We have people and places, you light up my life, time to merge, or unpronounceable names.
1: Oh, let's stick with the language of love.
0: Language of love. Okay. What is the fear of falling in love called? Who knew there was such a thing? Is it A, agoraphobia? B, philophobia, it could be philo, P-H-I-L-O, phobia, or C, nyctophobia, A, B, or C?
1: None of those sound like they have love in the word, do they? So I think it'll have to be a guess, probably wrong, but I'll say A.
0: A, it's not. It's not agoraphobia. Nope. But thank you, Tess.
1: Okay, no worries.
0: Okay, bye-bye. Bye for now. 1-300-222-891, that's the number to call. Get involved in the quiz. You want to have a chat, you can do that too. Hello, Jenny from Brighton.
2: Hello, Jerry.
0: Oh, Jerry, sorry. So yeah, it's my glasses. And you know what? My glasses are for reading. And when the screen is just a little bit too far away, the R's became N's.
2: same problem here.
0: Yeah. Jerry. And this is your first time, Jerry?
2: It is.
0: Welcome. Why is it taking you this long?
2: Yeah, well, that's a good question. But I'm just going to I want to say hello to my mum, Jill. I know she's listening to this at Rest Haven. She listens to you every night. So
0: good.
2: Give the quiz a go.
0: Okay, which Rest Haven is she in?
2: Aberfoyle.
0: Oh, beautiful. Beautiful. How old's your mum?
2: You can't say that.
0: Oh, yes, I can. You don't have to answer it.
2: Yeah.
0: No, that's okay. You say, Spence, none of your business.
2: Spence, none of your business.
0: Okay,
2: mate.
0: Okay. What's the fear of falling in love called, Jerry? Is it B, I don't know if it's philophobia or philophobia, P-H-I-L-O-P-H-O-B-I-A, or C, nyctophobia, which is N-Y-C-T-O-P-H-O-B-I-A. Is it philo or nyctophobia?
2: Philophobia.
0: Correct. Did you know that?
2: Well, I was figuring nyctophobia was something to do with cigarettes, but I could be wrong there.
0: Actually, you know, you're right. Because nicotine's N-I, isn't it? Yeah. Yeah. Anyway, it's correct. Now, do you want to stick with the language of love? People and places, or you light up my life, time to merge, or unpronounceable names. And as you can guess, three of those categories are from Paul Gough, who loves to put in very long words.
2: I'll go people and places, I reckon.
0: People and places. You're taking your life in your own hands because this is a Paul Gough question. Now, this one is a bit of a surprise to me, and I was going to fact check this one, but okay, I'll go with it anyway. What happened in Europe in 1994, which hadn't happened since the Ice Age? Right, A, a white polar bear was recorded on mainland Scandinavia. B, Britain and Europe were joined by land. Or C, the Rhine froze completely from source to mouth.
2: Okay, 1994 from source. I don't think it would have frozen completely, so I'm going to go polar bear.
0: Oh, it's not polar bear. According to this, anyway, no, I didn't get a chance to. I hope this is right, Jerry. Otherwise, I'll have to ring you back. All right.
2: No worries.
0: Okay, see you, Jerry. Love to your mum. See ya. Bye bye. 26 past 7, 891 ABC Adelaide, South Australia, Broken Hill. Danny's at Para Hills. G'day, Danny.

0: Oh, hello.
1: Now, I haven't had a chance to fact-check this, but what happened in Europe in 1994 that hadn't happened since the Ice Age? Was it B, Britain and Europe were joined by land, or C, the Rhine froze completely from south to mouth?
0: I'm
1: Both
0: going
1: of
0: to see.
1: no. Both of those seem implausible, don't they?
0: Yeah, they do actually.
1: Because how could the Rhine possibly freeze from the source to the mouth? That's a fast-flowing river, and it's also the Rhine goes a long way inland.
0: Yeah,
1: But
0: you might have a real hard wind from the south, you know.
1: You know what? The answer I've got here, but I want someone to check this for me, please.
0: I'll go with the other one, Scott.
1: Okay, Britain and Europe were joined by land. I don't know where. I don't know how. It's obviously ice related.
0: I do what's best. You taught me something.
1: Yeah. So
0: So that's a long time ago then.
1: in 94, 1994, so it's not that long ago. Oh, I suppose the 90s is a long time ago, isn't
0: So how was it? So
1: it?
0: how was it joined by land?
1: I don't know. This is a Paul Gough question. I don't know if he's a,
0: Well,
1: I'm so I need our dear listeners to look this up, please. We're going to discount that question because I wanted to fact check it, and I don't get a chance to look it up now. But according to the question that Paul sent through, Britain and Europe were joined.
0: cool.
1: I don't know how. Anyway, let's say we're back on zero. Okay,
0: Yeah,
1: sticking with people and places, or
0: okay.
1: the language of love, or you light up my life, or time to merge, or unpronounceable names.
0: Let's stick where we are, mate. I'll do that.
1: People and places. Okay, what African republic's name was inspired by its thriving elephant tusk trade? And there's no multiple choice here.
0: I don't know. Can we go to another question?
1: Who's running this quiz, Danny?
0: I know, it's just been nice, you know.
1: Think about a team that I think was actually involved in the World Cup.
0: Oh, jeez,
1: And
0: crikey, go.
1: what do we get from the elephant tusk?
0: It's called, go
1: Go on, what is it?
0: on. Ivory.
1: Ivory. So is there a country or a republic in Africa with that in its name?
0: Probably.
1: I don't think I can give
0: Probably.
1: you any more clues here, Danny.
0: Yeah, there probably is, but I really don't know what the answer is. Okay, ivory, ivory, e, e.
1: No. Now,
0: No.
1: just to prove how excuse my language here, how much of a dumbass I am. Britain and Europe were joined by land. So someone has looked it up. In 1994, the Channel Tunnel was opened.
0: Oh, well, that's underground. That's not by land. I was thinking of you walk around.
1: I
0: That's
1: was
0: what was
1: thinking it
0: going
1: was
0: to be in the channel.
1: some sort of, ice related event or something like that.
0: Well, just say why look at you. The
1: Oh.
0: rest of Europe could be. That's England's an island.
1: So,
0: Yeah.
1: all right. Anyway, hey Danny,
0: Yes, mate.
1: that's been the strangest phone call of the quiz ever. Well done.
0: Thanks, mate.
1: See you,
0: It's
1: mate.
0: a pleasure.
1: Okay, see you, buddy.
0: Catch
1: Bye-bye.
0: up with you soon.
1: Okay, bye-bye. Bye. Right on 7:30. Julie from Broadview. Hello, Julie.
2: Hello, Spence.
1: How are you?
2: Well, thank you.
1: Okay, do you know the name of that African republic? The name was inspired by the thriving trade in elephant tusk.
2: Oh, the Ivory Coast.
1: Ivory Coast. There you go, Danny. 1-1. Thank you, Julie. Now, would you like to stick with people and places, or would you like to change categories?
2: We'll stick with people and places, please.
1: Okay. How are you traveling in Africa if you rented a rakumi? A, a camel. B, an elephant, or a wooden box carried by four men?
2: I think a wood box carried by four men.
1: Oh, that's what I would have said, Julie, and you and I both would have got it wrong.

0: Oh, no.
1: Oh, okay. No. See you, Julie. Bye-bye.
0: See you, Steve.
1: Okay, this, now it's time to bring some intelligence into the conversation. Hello, Eleanor, who is 9 years old. How are you?
2: Good.
1: Good. Okay. Let's see if we can get this first question right for you before we move on. I had some really good kids' categories in the last couple of days, and I haven't got any today. All right. How are you travelling in Africa if you rent a rakumi, Eleanor? Is it A, camel, or B, an elephant? Which one do you think it might be, Eleanor?
2: A camel.
1: It is a camel. Well done. You are one from one. Right, now, people and places is what we have. I also have the language of love, and also you light up my life, which is all about light, and time to merge, and another one called unpronounceable names. Do you want to move on to another category?
2: No, I'll stick with it.
1: Okay, stick with people and places. What city is known to Syrians as Dimashq? Is it A, Darbisayar, B, Damascus, or C, Diyarbakir?
2: C.
1: Try again. So just think about Damask, D-I-M-A-S-H-Q. How close is that to any of those? Is it close to Darbisayar, Damascus, or Diyarbakir?
2: That'd be B.
1: Oh, not C, Eleanor. I tried hard to get you over the line, but that's okay.
2: I said B.
1: Oh, B, did you? Oh, well done. 2 from 2. Damascus. Right, that's the end of people and places. Thank goodness for that. Okay, I reckon you'll know this one, okay? This is in the language of love. And there are three choices here. What is puppy love, Eleanor? Is it A, love for pets, B, mature love, or C, young, innocent love? What is puppy love?
2: Is it C, young, innocent love?
1: It is. And Donny Osmond had a big hit with a song called, and they called it puppy love. You are now, how many of that? You're 3 from 3, Eleanor. You're in the lead. Well done. Now, the last one in the language of love. Which romantic movie features the iconic line, "You complete me," Eleanor? It had Tom Cruise in it. Do you know what movie that was?
2: No.
1: Ah, that's okay. 3 from 3. You're in the lead, Eleanor. I'll write your name down, okay?
2: Okay, thanks.
1: Thanks for the call, Eleanor. Bye. Bye-bye. Bye. 25 to 8. There are lines free. 1-300-222-891. The number of people who've texted through that it was the Channel Tunnel. And it didn't even cross my mind that that would be the case. So, yeah, my apologies. Sometimes I'm not the sharpest tool in the shed. You don't have to agree with that, by the way. Hello, Judy at Hope Valley.
3: Hello, Spence. How are you?
1: Good, thank you. Now, which romantic movie features the iconic line, "You complete me"?
3: Well, I'm not redeeming myself tonight, am I?
1: Judy.
3: Tom Cruise.
1: So Tom Cruise is in it. And what's her name? The other woman in it? Renee Zellweger is in it as well. First word is Jerry.
4: Oh, Jerry Maguire.
3: Jerry Maguire.
1: Correct.
3: Thanks for the hint.
1: Judy, you are 1 from 1, and that's all the language of love. So, you light up my life. Unpronounceable names or time to merge?
3: I'll go for time to merge.
1: Time to merge, okay. What two Middle Eastern nations merged in 1990, the same year as East and West Germany? Was it North and South Syria, North and South Yemen, or Upper and Lower Jordan? A, B, or C? A is North and South Syria, B is North and South Yemen, and C is Upper and Lower Jordan.
3: Oh, that's a C.
1: Oh, not Jordan. Thanks, Judy. Bye.
3: Bye.
1: Bye-bye. Chris at Elizabeth Park. Hello, Chris.
0: Hey, buddy. How are you?
1: Going okay. Now, this is the 50-50 you've got. So, which two Middle Eastern countries merged in 1990? Was it North and South Syria or North and South Yemen?
0: Let's go Syria.
1: Now, have another go.
0: Yemen.
1: Correct.
0: I meant that.
1: Well, yeah, of course you did. You just got a bit confused. One out of one. Sticking with time to merge?
0: No, can we do the light thing?
1: Okay. Who was credited as inventing the first practical and commercially viable incandescent light bulb? Was it A, Nikola Tesla, B, Humphrey Davy, or C, Thomas Edison?
0: Didn't Tesla do it?
1: No, the first commercially viable incandescent light bulb.
0: Wasn't it Tesla did it and then the other fella made a business out of it?
1: Maybe.
0: I'm going C.
1: Edison is correct. 2 from 2.
0: Yeah.
1: What was the first...
0: Tesla was working for him. And...
1: yeah. I think that's right. I think Tesla came up with the idea and then Edison commercialised it. Yeah.
0: Stole it,
1: basically. What was the first US city to install gas streetlights? Was it A, New York City, B, Boston, or C, Baltimore?
0: My first thought was Boston.
1: Oh, it's not Boston.
0: Oh, bugger.
1: Not Boston. It's not the one I expected either, to be honest with you, Chris. All right. Okay. See ya, Chris. Hey, there's lines free, lots of them, and three is leading. You know what that means. There is an opportunity here. 1-300-222-891. Oh, Sheila, you could do with a torch. Hello, how are you?
4: Hello.
1: What part of... So you're in your caravan somewhere on the western part of Eyre Peninsula, are you?
4: That's right.
1: Whereabouts are you?
4: New Fowlers Bay in the bush.
1: Oh, what a beautiful spot.
4: Yeah.
1: Which route did you take to get to Fowlers Bay?
4: Oh, we just... came down off the Eyre Highway and we will probably go right down to the point tomorrow and see if we can see some whales.
1: Okay. And how long you plan to be away?
4: We're away a total of 5.5 months.
1: Nice. Why? Yeah. How have you managed this?
4: We retired.
1: Oh,
4: we've got to love it.
1: Beautiful. So, I'm just trying to think, because you've gone too far, so you're already in the bite. So have you done much? Because Fowler's Bay isn't. I guess you could say it's on Eyre Peninsula, but it's yeah. So geographically, where does Eyre Peninsula finish? Would it be Sejuna? I don't know.
4: Maybe. Maybe Sejuna's the start of the bite. Not 100% certain.
1: No,
4: we were there earlier today.
1: Either am I. Yeah. And are you from South Australia?
4: No, we're from Queensland.
1: Whereabouts in Queensland?
4: Southeast Queensland, south of Brisbane.
1: Whereabouts?
4: A little town called Calbar.
1: Okay. Right.
4: Hello, Calbar.
1: Yeah. So not far from the border.
4: Yeah, we're only, I think it takes us nearly 40 minutes to go down from our place to get across the border, yeah.
1: Into New South Wales, yeah.
4: Into New South Wales, yeah.
1: Yeah, well, you're in a very remote part of the state in Fowlers Bay. Is there a caravan park at Fowlers Bay?
4: We generally don't do caravan parks. We will use private campgrounds and council campgrounds before we'll do the rather communal atmosphere of a caravan park.
1: Right, so you're obviously pretty good off-grid. You've got solar panels and lots of water and stuff like that.
4: Yeah, we do. We carry everything.
1: What size caravan have you got?
4: Oh, it's 18'6" Kedron caravan, okay. And we love it.
1: Dual axle?
4: Yes.
1: Nice. So it tows quite nicely.
4: It does tow really well, actually.
1: Good. How do you go with fuel? What are you pulling it with?
4: We're pulling it with a 20-year-old Land Cruiser 79 series. And, yeah, it uses a bit of diesel, but talking to some guy at the fuel station today, we do better than some.
1: So the 79 is the dual cab version, isn't it?
4: Well, no, ours isn't.
1: It's
4: no,
1: just a single cab, is it?
4: It's single cab chassis, yeah.
1: Yeah, and the V8?
4: No,
1: just the six.
4: The V8.
1: The six-cylinder one. Okay.
4: Six-cylinder one.
1: Yeah, yeah. That would be working. You'd be using a bit of fuel with that. That's for sure. Ah, well, what a good trip. And you'll go around Australia and end up home, will you?
4: Yeah, Well, this year we won't do that. We're only going to southwest Western Australia, and we're caretaking for bush heritage for a month.
1: Yeah.
4: And hope to see lots of wildflowers. And
1: where are you doing that?
4: In southwest Western Australia. So
1: okay.
4: Just around Albany, Esperance, and then going round as far as Perth before we have to head back to Queensland.
1: Ah, beautiful. I'm actually planning to be in Albany myself in October. We'll be we'll be in Albany. I've got a family event happening in October, which we're going over to, and it's a great area through there. Will you take the Pomango track? So will you go off the Nullarbor from just short of Norseman? You can do the track that goes straight down to Esperance.
4: We may do that. We'll look into it.
1: Yeah, pretty rough.
4: The caravan is okay on corrugations and things, but it probably depends if there's natural features that make that worthwhile.
1: Yeah, no, it's a reasonable drive, but it is pretty corrugated, that's for sure. Unless they fix it since I last did it. Yeah,
4: we will be going down to do the Airbird Observatory and things like that. So.
1: Okay. Brilliant. Oh, what a good trip. What a good trip. Yeah. All right. Now, let's have a crack at a quiz question for you then. What was the first US city to install gas streetlights? New York City or Baltimore?
4: I think it was Baltimore.
1: It was, and it was in 1816. You are one from one. Do you want to stick with You Light Up My Life?
4: And the other one is Unpronounceable Words.
1: Yeah, Unpronounceable Names. My friend and colleague, Paul Goff, right, who has been away for about 6 or 8 weeks now. He's looking after his parents in New South Wales. And he has this habit of writing quiz questions because he knows how shocking I am with pronunciations. And so to give you an example in the unpronounceable names, one of them is a Welsh village that has, it's not the long one, it has 1, 2, 3, 4, 5, 6, 7, 8, 9, 10, 11, 12, 13, 14, 15, 16, 17, 18, 19, 20 letters in it.
4: Oh, my goodness.
1: And there's a spell of 1, 2, 3, 4, 5, 6, 7, 8, 9, 10, 11, 12, where there's no vowels.
4: Wow.
1: So how I'm going to pronounce that, I do not know. So we can go unpronounceable names. You can stick with You Light Up My Life or Time to Merge.
4: Maybe stick with Light Up Your Life.
1: I think that's wise. What is the speed of light, approximately? I'll give you three options. Is it 300,000 kilometres per hour, 300,000 kilometres per second, or 300 kilometres per second?
4: Second one. 300,000 kilometres per hour. What did you say? Third one.
1: So the third one is 300 kilometres per second, B is 300,000 kilometres per second, and C is 300,000 kilometres per hour.
4: I think the second one, B.
1: OK, correct. Two from two. All right, 300,000 kilometres per second. That's quick. That's getting
4: That's
1: along.
4: Light.
1: That's
4: yeah.
1: getting along. That's the speed of light, approximately. All right. In what year were the first commercial LEDs available? That's interesting. This is multiple choice as well. Was it A, 1927, B, 1962, or C, 1968? Sheila? So 27, 62, or 68? A, B, or C?
4: I think I will go with A.
1: 1927 is not correct, Sheila. But you must make me a promise, okay?
4: Yeah.
1: I want you to stay in touch. You ring up for the quiz again when you're in some other exotic location, okay?
4: Okay.
1: All right. And travel carefully. Enjoy.
4: Thank you.
1: Okay. See you, Sheila. Bye. Bye-bye. Bye. Bye for now. 14 to 8. Roz is on the Fluria Peninsula. Hello, Roz.
5: Good evening.
1: Okay. In what year were the first commercial LEDs available? Was it 62 or 68?
5: I don't know, but I remember, this sounds really weird, right? It was in the 70s. You know how we got digital watches now?
1: Yes.
5: I remember in the early 70s, one of our friends in our group, we got a wristwatch and it had the digital figures on it. He paid $499, right? Mm. And that was in the 70s, right? Like it's worth about 2 cents now.
1: Actually, some of those are actually a bit collectible now. They
5: really? Okay, spring picks, I'm coming after you.
1: Some of them are. Because I reckon the first brand that came out with that illuminated digital readout were a Casio watch.
5: Well, it was a beautiful, like a gold, like a gold plated looking thing, right?
1: Yeah.
5: And you pressed it and it went red. And we all went, oh, we're like monkeys,
1: Yeah.
5: Before a god, we went, oh.
1: Oh, oh, look at that.
5: it was just, you know what I mean, in the 70s. And these days, these kids go, ha, ha, ha, you stupid idiot.
1: Well, I have a digital clock radio, and it's still by my bed, which I got in.
5: The leaf drop down one.
1: It's described as computer display, and I got it in 1977.
5: Oh, you would have been a trendy boy.
1: Oh yeah.
5: And hey, remember when we first got push button phones?
1: Oh, of course. Yes.
5: Oh God, I got one, and it cost me like 2 weeks' pay.
1: Yes.
5: Oh my God.
1: Well, let me tell you. Let me tell you a story about this LED lamp, okay?
5: Yes,
1: you need to tell me what year it came out, right? The first commercial LED product was called, it was the SNX/100GAAS LED, and it sold for $130. That was for one LED product. What year did...
5: You want to know the year that was?
1: Yeah, was it 62 or 68, Roz?
5: I'll have to go you 68 because of the price.
1: 68 is correct. Actually, that's well deducted. Well done. Well deduced.
5: It was cheap. The older it got, the cheaper it got.
1: There you go. Okay.
5: Well, look what you can get now for $20.
1: Oh, yeah, well, less than that. Potentially, if you win the quiz... You get an LED torch from this program, and it doesn't cost $130. I can promise you that.
5: I know, but if you want to buy some organic bananas, you need $120.
1: Oh yeah, they're the ones with the red wax on them, aren't they?
5: Yeah, that's ethical. But I'm just saying, it's really weird how things that you get years ago were expensive, and fruit and vegetables now fruit and vegetables kind of wealth. Cheap stuff, but who cares?
1: Yeah.
5: It's swapped around, hasn't it?
1: It sure has. Now, let's try and get another question for you. You got time for merge or unpronounceable names? Roz?
5: Hang on, what was that?
1: Unpronounceable names, it's a Paul Gough category, or time to merge?
5: I can't pronounce my own name, so let's go on to the own subject.
1: Unpronounceable names. What Scandinavian...
5: No, I meant the other subject.
1: Okay, time to merge. Okay, time to merge.
5: No, because I can't pronounce my own name.
1: Okay. Roz isn't that hard. Now, which two rugby league clubs merged in...
5: Well, no. I hate it. I don't do it.
1: I'll give you three choices, Roz. It's okay. It's okay. All right?
5: 300, okay. It won't matter.
1: No, you got three choices. Merged in 1999 to form the NRL West Tigers. Was it A, the Roselle Tigers and Haberfield Magpies, B, the Glebe Tigers and Lidcombe Magpies, or C, the Balmain Tigers and Western Suburbs Magpies? Was it just say A, B, or C, Roz?
5: C
1: is correct.
5: Really?
1: Yep, C is correct.
5: You're joking.
1: I am not. Two from two. Which British telecommunications company, Orange UK and T-Mobile UK, merged in 2020 to create what company, abbreviated to EE? All right. Is it A, Electronic Enterprise?

0: B, everything everywhere, or C, elite Ethernet?
1: I think it's everything everywhere.
0: It is. You are 3 from 3, Ross.
1: No, just, I'm a bit of a BBC.
0: Okay, all right. Last one in time to merge. In 1964, Zanzibar united with which other nation to create a modern African country of Tanzania? Was it A, Tanganyika? Tanganyika?
1: No. This might make sense to me. Okay, in what year?
0: No. I'm giving you three options here. I'm just trying to get the word out of my mouth. B is Tanswanaland.
1: Sorry, what was the question?
0: Okay, in 1964, Zanzibar united with which other nation?
1: Zanzibar, right.
0: Yeah, to create Tanzania. Was it A, Tanganyika, B, Tanswanaland, or C, Northern Rhodesia? Roz?
1: A.
0: Tanganyika is correct. Roz, you're in the lead. Woohoo! Now you have no choice. You've got to go unpronounceable names.
1: Oh, crikey.
0: Crikey!
1: Hey, do you know what really jacks me off?
0: Go on.
1: Get to my goat. That so-called inbred lot royal family.
0: Oh, come on, Roz.
1: Okay, they called this Frog Adelaide.
0: Okay.
1: It's reserved for my granddaughter.
0: All right. Now, unpronounceable names here. Roz, here we go.
1: Okay.
0: What Scandinavian country fined a couple $750 in 1996 because they wanted to give their son an unpronounceable 43-letter name? Is it A, Finland, B, Norway, or C, Sweden?
1: Sorry, I was mouthing off. Can I please hear the question again?
0: Come on, Roz, concentrate. What Scandinavian country was fined in 1996 $750 because they wanted to give their...
1: What year,
0: 96. They wanted to give their son an unpronounceable 43-letter name. Was it Finland, Norway or Sweden? Roz?
1: Finland.
0: Finland, Norway or Sweden?
1: I'll go you the Finns.
0: Finland is not correct, but Roz, you're in the lead on 4. Okay, see ya.
1: Bye.
0: Take care. See ya, Roz. Bye. 6 minutes away from the news at 8 o'clock. Oh, George is on the phone. And Hawker, hello, George. How are you, mate?
2: Good. That's a hard out.
0: It is a little bit, isn't it? Yeah. Yeah. How's the wildflowers? Are they out? Oh.
2: Oh, are you there?
0: Yeah, sorry, we just lost your phone for a second. Yeah, okay, George?
2: Yeah, no, I'm just on the borderline as I said to the producer. I'm on the edge, man. I'm on the edge.
0: Yeah, well, if you're not on the edge, you're not trying hard enough, are you?
2: No, I'm working with a digital sheepdogs up there, mate.
0: Okay, so you've got basically one arm in the air and you crossed your legs and you've got your phone at a 45-degree tilt to your head so you get the signal. Is that pretty close?
2: That's pretty close, and I'm freezing my bum off.
0: I'm
2: outside by the fence.
0: Oh, no. Okay. What Scandinavian country fined a couple $750 in 1996 because they wanted to give their son an unpronounceable 43-letter name? Was it Norway or Sweden?
2: Oh, look, I'm going Norway, mate.
0: Have another go, George.
2: Okay, Sweden.
0: Sweden's correct. Okay. Now, there's a Welsh village that has 20 letters, and there's only one, two, three vowels and two Y's in it. So, Flan Fair.
2: Oh, this is Paul Goff.
0: It is Paul Goff. Is off which island? Is on which island off the northwest coast of Wales? Is it A, Anglesey Island, B, Bardsey Island, or C, Skomer Island?
2: I'll go Skomer. That sounds more interesting.
0: Yeah, have another go, George.
2: Okay, B.
0: Have another go, George.
2: Okay, Donald Trump.
0: 2 from 2. You know what? This next one I'm not even going to ask because it's Polish. And one of the names has 1, 2, 3, 4, 5, 6, 7, 8, 9, 10, 11, 12, 13, 14, 15, 16, 17, 18, 19 letters. It ends in a Z. Oh. Ends in a Z, has 1, 2, 3 Y's and only 1, 2, 3 vowels. So I am not going to insult our Polish community by trying to pronounce all of those. So take that, Paul Gough. But I reckon you might get this question right, George. Who annoyingly takes pleasure in writing difficult, unpronounceable names for Spence to read out? Is it A, Deb Tribe, B, Paul Kish, or C, Paul Gough?
2: Oh, Paul Gough. Oh. No, that was an easy one, mate.
0: Yeah, that was easy. So that's the last question, though, George. That's that's the last question.
2: Any other questions? And it's going to be Donald Trump or Donald Trump or Donald Trump.
0: Yeah. Well, I should do a Trump category one day, shouldn't I?
2: No, don't do that. Don't spoil our evenings.
0: Yeah, no, that's a good call. That's a good call. And how's your life? And are the wildflowers out?
2: Oh, mate, it's insane up here. The country is greener. And I've spoken to a lot of the locals, and they've never, ever seen it like this before. And I've been out today with a slasher, which I had to replace the nylon with a metal blade to cut through the stuff to get into the house, basically.
0: Really? Yeah.
2: Oh, it's insane. It's amazing. It's great.
0: And what about the wildflowers? I've seen some photographs, probably more toward Roxby than in the Flinders, the Sturt's Desert Pea, which are looking amazing.
2: Yeah, up towards east of Blinman, Arkaroola, there are acres of at Sturt Desert Pea.
0: Really?
2: It's sensational. If anybody wants to have a look at some serious wildflower country, get up to the northern Flinders and have a look. It's insanely beautiful. Beautiful.
0: That does sound good. And did you make it to Valmay's memorial?
2: I certainly did, and it was a huge tribute. And thanks to a lot of the, Lee Redford and Peter Gers and a whole lot of other people. It was a great tribute and a really great honourable afternoon. And it was just a great way, a great send off to a wonderfully and splendid woman.
0: Yeah.
2: And, it was bloody awesome to be present.
0: I bet it was a fair gathering.
2: Oh, it was huge. It was a massive gathering, and from wine people, from State Library, from the ABC. It was a great tribute and well deserved, and to an honourable send off to a bloody amazing woman. Yeah. To be honest.
0: Oh yeah. Yeah, no, I don't think anybody who had anything to do with Valmay knew just how amazing she was, including you, George. Hey, thanks for the call, mate. You take care.
2: I love it, and thank you very much, man. Keep on the radio waves, mate. Cheers, mate.
0: We'll try and keep it up. See you, George. See you, mate. Bye-bye. Not far away from the latest in ABC News. That means we're an hour away from the jukebox, where country music women, the women of country music, will feature heavily. And also, we're going to speak with someone who's just been elected to a position on Defence and Veterans Services Advisory Group, someone who has a lot to do with making sure veterans are well looked after. That's coming up after the news.
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4: ABC News with Andrew Kaloupas. Nepali authorities say the death toll from flash flooding near the border with Tibet now stands at 270, while 1,400 people are missing, including dozens of Australians. Here's Jono Wakeley.
5: Nepal's tourism board says at least 35 Australians now remain unaccounted for following the deluge. That update comes after Foreign Affairs Minister Penny Wong said earlier today at least 34 Australians were missing. Authorities in Nepal say around 100 missing Indian visitors and 25 Chinese workers have been located by rescuers, leaving around 1,400 others unaccounted for. Rescue efforts are being hampered by steep hilly terrain and roads and bridges in the region destroyed by the flooding. Local authorities and aid organisations have expressed fears the death toll will continue to rise.
4: A couple from Western Sydney is among dozens of Australians missing in disaster-hit Nepal. With more, Patricia Tiano.
6: 52-year-old Venkatraman Balakrishnan and his 46-year-old wife, Chitra Venkatraman, were on a tour with hiking

0: company, Himalayan Glacier, when the disaster struck. The company says 47 people, including 15 Australians, remain unaccounted for. The couple's son has told the ABC he lost spark to them when they were around 15 kilometers from the Tibet border. He hasn't heard from them since, but holds out hope the tour group will be found safe. The family of a female pilgrim from Queensland, Kanagama Sundrasan, says they're worried as she was due to be in the affected area, and they haven't heard from her since Tuesday.
1: Prime Minister Anthony Albanese has guaranteed Labor will maintain Australia's refugee intake at its current level, despite his own minister earlier suggesting it would be cut from next financial year. His political reporter, Jack Mackay.
2: This morning, a spokesperson for Home Affairs Minister Tony Burke confirmed Labor plan to reduce the humanitarian intake next financial year from 20,000 to 13,750. But the Prime Minister has now intervened after Labor backbenchers were left confused and angered by the Minister's surprise move. Anthony Albanese has told the ABC the refugee intake needs to be renewed in the coming budget, but the intake number of 20,000 remains government policy. At last month's ALP conference, there was unanimous agreement on a resolution committing Labor to maintaining the existing refugee intake.
1: Assault charges brought against federal politician Luke Gosling have been thrown into doubt by the Commonwealth after the Commonwealth Director of Public Prosecutions declined to take on the case. Roxanne Fitzgerald reports.
3: Mr. Gosling has denied two charges. He assaulted Northern Territory Administrator David Connolly at a Thai festival. The NT Director of Public Prosecutions handballed the matter because of a perceived conflict of interest. And at the time, the Commonwealth DPP indicated it was likely able to take on the matter. But today, a spokesperson said after reviewing its powers to conduct a state or territory prosecution, it cannot. An NT DPP spokesperson says it still believes it should not conduct the matter and is currently considering alternative arrangements.
1: Russia says it could strike British military targets inside and outside Ukraine in response to Ukrainian strikes on Russia using British missiles. Russia's foreign ministry is calling on Britain to back off on what it says is London's hostile stance over Ukraine. A few days ago, Britain announced it would give Kyiv access to technology to start its own production of Storm Shadow long-range cruise missiles capable of striking deep inside Russia. ABC News.

Liberal Parliament overturned the territory's power to actually enforce something like that. So it's been quite complex for the Northern Territory voluntary assisted dying, and so tonight is an important night. So we'll get some details on that as we become aware of the progress that's being made in the Territory Parliament. Shortly we're going to meet Hayley Boswell. Now, she is actually the founder of an organisation, the founder and chief executive of an organisation called Defence Kids, K-I-D-Z, which is a charity that supports military and veteran children and their families, basically through education and wellbeing and other programs that try and get them through the process, because there are definite disadvantages if you happen to be in a defence family. A loved one can go away at very short notice, you can move often, and it can be quite an unstable environment. Well, apart from that, she's also just been appointed as an inaugural member of the Defence and Veterans Services Commissioners Advisory Group. We'll find out what that is. And

What a great song. The Waterboys, The Hole of the Moon. 11 past 8. 891 ABC Adelaide, South Australia, Broken Hill. 105.7 ABC Radio Darwin and the Northern Territory. Areas that have a very strong defence population, I think it's fair to say. And so it's timely we get a chance to speak with Hayley Boswell. So Hayley was the founder and is the chief executive of Defence Kids. And it's been announced today that she's also been appointed as an inaugural member of the Defence and Veterans Service Commission.

0: Hayley's advisory group. Certainly well experienced because Hayley is a lawyer, a veteran spouse, and a veteran child. Hello, Hayley.
1: Hello. Thank you so much for having me on.
0: No problem. So what was your childhood background, as a matter of interest?
1: My dad served in the army when I was very little, So I had a bit of to and froing from moving. But, yeah, I was quite young before he discharged.
0: Okay. What was your dad doing?
1: Cook. So great, yeah, which is very helpful. I think cooks can make anything out of nothing.
0: Yep.
1: So it was a very delicious childhood.
0: Yeah. So I was a fitter and turner in the army, and cooks were often called fitters and turners.
1: Absolutely.
0: Where were you posted? In, do you remember where you were posted to as a young girl?
1: Yeah, Toowoomba.
0: Mainly Toowoomba?
1: Yeah, mainly Toowoomba.
0: Okay.
1: Yep, and then back to Adelaide and then back again, so a few times.
0: Okay, oh, good. As a kid, do you remember that, moving often?
1: Yeah, I do, funny enough. I think the weather, the change from going from, you know, sunny Queensland to Adelaide is a little bit of a shock to the system, so you don't forget that. But I do remember a lot of the uniforms and, you know, the military families back then. It was quite different back then to what it is now, because we used to, be surrounded by military family members, whereas now they're spread out everywhere. So it's not really like, you know, very close cohort like
0: really?
1: It used to be.
0: Oh, really? Mm. I didn't know that. So, rather than living on base, they tend to live out in the community elsewhere, at defence housing elsewhere. That's the more common model now, is it?
1: Yeah, they're spread out everywhere. So, which is one of the problems, I think, with capturing veteran families, is because they literally could be anywhere in the state.
0: Ah, that's interesting. What about places like Pakapanyul? I mean, is it still a strong community of houses at Pakapanyul?
1: Yeah, it definitely is. So you still have areas that are really defence areas, but they're not really confined like they used to be. I mean, there was a lot of base presence when I was a kid and, you know, we would have whole streets. I mean, there is pockets of that still, but not as much as it used to be. I think now people, you know, some people might want to live near the beach and some people might want to live in the hills. So they could really be anywhere. I mean, at the moment we have 1 in 20 families are connected to military in Australia. So it's a huge number of people.
0: It's a lot. It's a lot, yeah. And I know there's defence housing is really quite a big entity now, isn't it?
1: It's huge, absolutely. Yeah, and you can have DHA housing, but you can also have private rentals. So it's you know, it could be anywhere.
0: That's interesting, because we know there's a rental shortage at the moment and the price has gone crazy. Particularly in Adelaide and in the Northern Territory as well. So finding somewhere to rent, but I guess there's always an option for defence personnel, isn't there? Because there's got to be something available if you're posted somewhere, doesn't there? That's an obligation, isn't it?
1: Yeah, there are. And look, we have a lot who are actually in hotels currently, which is interesting, quite expensive.
0: What, because you can't find places for them to live?
1: Correct, well, yep.
0: Wow, that's interesting, isn't it?
1: Mm.
0: See, and that's not long-term viable. If you've got young kids and, you know, they're going to school or whatever, or they might be, you know, they might be toddler age or that sort of thing, that becomes very awkward, doesn't it?
1: It has been really difficult for families moving into South Australia, and that's why we've been working with the government to solve some issues around this in particular, because it's been historically really hard for families to enrol their children if they're not living in a school zone.
0: Yes.
1: So now the government has worked with Veterans SA and myself to be able to accept things like an affidavit instead of a posting order, because it makes it really difficult. Sometimes you're predicting, you know, a year in advance. Other times you've got 5 minutes' notice. So there's been some struggles, I think, as of recently.
0: Yeah, and the other difficulty is that if one of the family members is a Defence Force member, then if one of those people gets deployed, then a lot of responsibility falls back on that sole parent, doesn't it?
1: Oh, absolutely. And that's when everything breaks. As a veteran spouse, I can tell you, everything breaks. Murphy's Law, as soon as they leave.
0: Yes.
1: And you're usually stuck with a child, you know, who's sick. And then, you know, if you don't have support in location, it can be incredibly difficult for those families.
0: So is that part of the reason that you set up Defence Kids?
1: Yeah, so Defence Kids was set up because when I first had my child, I realised there was really not a lot of support available to her, and I wanted to make sure that even when he was

0: posted interstate, that they would still have a really strong connection. And so I created a little book called My Dad's in the Australian Navy. And basically that was a tool to keep them connected and make sure that they were still having that really lovely relationship, even though they were separated.
1: Mm.
0: And from that, it I got about 200 messages that night on his private Facebook page saying, where do we get this book? This is amazing. And from now, we now have a charity. We have a social media reach of 26 million. We have international ambassadors. We have, you know, amazing patrons. We have the Deputy Chief of Army and Navy as ambassadors as well. So we've gone from strength to strength, but I think that just demonstrates the real need that families are crying out for further support.
1: Yes. Is your spouse still serving?
0: He has just, I say just discharged, but it was 2 years ago now, but he's still working at Osborne Shipyard. So he transitioned out medically discharged.
1: Right.
0: And is now building the ships that we love dearly in Osborne.
1: Yeah. And that actually was quite a good opportunity in South Australia for former sailors, wasn't it?
0: Absolutely.
1: Is to move over to Osborne and take your expertise there. What ships was he based on? Sorry, I'm being very invasive here, Hayley, aren't I?
0: That's completely fine. I'm happy to talk about it.
1: Yeah. What was he based? Where was he based?
0: So he has commissioned quite a few of the ships here. So actually all the ships here he's commissioned.
1: Mm-hmm.
0: So he is an engineer. So he works in the propulsion team. And, basically he's doing all the ships. So he did Arafura, which we love.
1: Yes.
0: He's done the patrol boats. He's also done the Hobart upgrade currently. So all the things in Osborne he is a part of.
1: And was he ever posted on board a ship?
0: Yeah, so he was on HMAS Sydney for a little while. But before that, he did patrol boats where he was around Australia. And we say to our children that he saved sea turtles and, you know, all those, what are they, kapung, I think they're called, the slug that's from Singapore that's a delicacy apparently.
1: Yeah.
0: You know, so he would do a lot of that and the refugee work as well.
1: Mm, wow. Does he miss it? Oh, but he's, I guess
0: he loves the ocean.
1: Yeah,
0: he loves the ocean. I think he's been very lucky because his transition wasn't as difficult as many experienced because he moved into Osborne where he was surrounded by, you know, Navy people, his people. So it made it very easy for that transition. But I think he still has moments. Yeah, he loves being, you know, on the ocean and out there and, you know, watching the sunsets and not seeing an island. Yeah, it's definitely something that you miss.
1: Yeah. I completely understand that. And, you know, and I've had this conversation before. When you leave the Defence Force, and if you've been serving for some time, maybe somewhere between 10 and 20 years, and you've been doing it since you were young, you actually grow up and work with people that you have total trust in, who you're not competing with, you are part of a team. And then when you go into that more sort of cutthroat corporate environment, it can be quite a shock where you really don't have full trust in the people around you.
0: Yeah, absolutely. And I think they are his family and they will forever be his family. And they're my family. You know, I think defence is a culture and we're very lucky to be a part of it, to be quite honest. I just adore our community.
1: Yeah, that's lovely. That's lovely. So tell me more about the position that you've just been appointed to. So you're based in Adelaide, of course, but this is a national role, isn't it?
0: It absolutely is. And look, it's a real honour to be a part of this, to be quite honest, especially as the inaugural advisory role and to be able to work with such an incredible human that Penny is, the commissioner. She is a phenomenal human. And I'm really just excited to be able to advise her on community needs and, you know, my recommendations as to, I guess, where we can do better to make sure that these veterans and these families are best looked after.
1: We had a very, I thought, interesting initiative in South Australia. I don't know if it was emulated in anywhere else, where young soldiers, sailors and airmen who were, you know, who left the forces when they're in their 20s or, you know, still quite young, there was a mentoring program with businesses here in South Australia, which I think is still running. I think it was an initiative under the Marshall government from memory. I went to the launch of it and I met a number of the service personnel who were looking for the next phase after their life in the military. And it seemed to be what a really beneficial thing to do, because it means there's somebody who takes you under their wing in that more, or in that less military environment.
0: Yeah, I think that's the save-in program that we have at the moment through Veterans SA, maybe. So they hook the people that have transitioned out into civilian community, and they link them up with mentors here.
1: Yes.
0: And it's been quite successful. So Bianca Wheeler is running that program currently, the director of Veterans SA, and it's gone from strength to strength in South Australia. It's a really good model.
1: Yeah. Oh, I'm very pleased to hear that. And the establishment of this advisory group is part of the recommendations from the Royal Commission into Defence and Veteran Suicide, isn't it?
0: Yes, it is. That's right. So this is where it's going to be really exciting, I think, because it's one of those things that government can say that they have implemented, you know, a recommendation and it's in force, but that doesn't mean that it's effective. And that doesn't necessarily mean it works. So I guess that's where our role comes in, is that we can sort of say, yes, look, the government has, you know, effectively, tried to attempt to fix this problem. However, it may not work because of the following, and let's look at some different ways to be able to, I guess, improve the veterans' well-being. So it's going to be a really exciting role. And I, to be honest, I'm just so excited and thankful to be a part of it.
1: Yeah. What about some of the real nuanced stuff that people often complain about in dealing with Veterans Affairs, like recognition of conditions and pensions and gold and white cards and things like that? Is this something that you will also get involved in the discussions around, or is that handled more at the Veterans Affairs level?
0: Look, I think we can make recommendations around those things, because they do have an impact, especially when you're talking around things like recognition in particular. I think that, you know, we can definitely make our recommendations in relation to those and have our say. But it obviously is a Veterans Affair issue, absolutely.
1: Yeah. But I guess often the case would be that if somebody is not getting any sort of satisfaction from dealings with Veterans Affairs, it's very difficult to know where to go to try and get some advice as to what the next step might be.
0: Yeah, absolutely. And I think that is one of the things that consistently comes up in our community, is that where do the people go for support and what's the pathway to get there? And genuinely, most people don't know. So I think, you know, the pathways need to be clearer, and veterans and families need to know where they can go for support to make sure that that their family is looked after. So that's definitely something I'm very passionate about.
1: Does the role of the advisory group also include the potential for recommendations for legislative change when dealing with veterans is concerned?
0: Yes, it absolutely does. So that's something I'm obviously passionate about, being a lawyer. I love policy change, and I think that's one that I will definitely lean into. Policy is really important, and it should really include lived experience. I mean, in South Australia, we've now developed the first Australia First Veterans Court. That was a grassroots initiative. That actually is part of the recommendations for veteran incarceration. So, you know, that's one that had lived experience, and we were able to implement some really good change that's going to effectively save lives. So, you know, I think there's so many opportunities for us to get involved in recommendations for policy change, absolutely.
1: Yeah. Well, you more than anybody, Hayley, would be aware that there are a number of challenges for veterans at the moment, and that includes access to psychological help for those who've been in circumstances where PTSD is certainly a part of their life, and also recognition of conditions and things like that. So, and now you throw into the mix the difficulty in finding houses. There's some issues to deal with there, aren't there?
0: There's no shortage of issues.
1: Yeah.
0: There is a lot. But I think that the people that we have on the advisory board are so well-equipped, so well-educated, you know, great humans who want to make some really positive change. I think Penny genuinely has picked the right people to be able to really get to the bottom of these issues.
1: All right. And is the advisory group contactable by veterans? Like, can you make representation directly to the advisory group?
0: Yeah, absolutely. So they have a website, and we've encouraged everyone to, if they want to have their say, and we definitely encourage them to, because we want to hear from as many veterans as possible, make sure that we're getting it right too. We want to make sure that everyone's voice is being heard. So there's a, through the website, you can make some representations. We're all very linked up in the veteran community as well. So quite often we do have people approach us and give us their views. Okay. I'm always happy to listen to people's views. I think it's really important.
1: Yeah. You've got some work to do, Harley.
0: I know.
1: Yeah.
0: Sure. I'm excited to get going.
1: Apart from also being a mum.
0: Yeah. Yeah. Yes, of two beautiful girls. And you know what? And this is the thing as well. I'm really passionate about this because I want to see their future brighter. You know, I want to make sure that veteran children are part of the conversation as well. And, you know, I'm happy to be that voice.
1: Hayley, how lovely to talk to you, and congratulations. Thank you.
0: Thank you so much.
1: All the best to you. That's Hayley Boswell, who is a lawyer, and as you hear, a mum, and a spouse to a now former veteran, or former sailor, and has been appointed to the to the Defence and Veterans Service Commissioners Advisory Group. She actually founded the organisation we talked about before called Defence Kids. 28 past 8 is the time. Waiting to hear from our political reporter in the Northern Territory to find out how the voluntary assisted dying bill is progressing. That's being discussed, as we understand, in the NT at the moment. In the meantime, you know that after 9 o'clock we are going to focus on the women of country music. And I'm really looking forward to that. But I took a call before, or Paul took a call before. Who was it from, Paul? Do you remember who it was? Jess, was it? Jess in the Hills. Okay, thank you. And Jess said, did you know that Olivia Newton-John and Dolly Parton actually got together and did a version of Jolene? They recorded it in 2022 during COVID. And it was Olivia Newton-John's final recording prior to her dying. So the track was actually released posthumously on her album, which was called Just the Two of Us, the Duets Collection. And so this is the version of Jolene done by Olivia Newton-John and Dolly Parton.
2: I'm excited. I've always wanted to sing with Dolly.

0: Two amazing women no longer with us, Olivia Newton-John and Dolly Parton, doing a duet of Jolene. Great song. 28 to 9 is the time. 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Now, some weather details coming up after this.
1: An emergency can happen anywhere. Do you know what the official warnings mean?
2: Advice
1: means stay up to date.
2: Watch and act
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1: means your life is at risk. Don't delay. You might know these warnings for bushfire, but across Australia, the same system will cover floods, storms, and extreme heat. For warnings near you, go to abc.net.au/emergency.
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0: Via text, two beautiful humans couldn't agree more. And also Dolly, Emmy Lou and Linda Ronstadt sang some breathtaking harmony. I couldn't agree more. Again, it's beautiful. I don't know how much I'm going to get in after nine, but we'll give it a go. Now, it looks like we've got some pretty nice weather in South Australia for the next couple of days. A little bit of rain possible about the far west during the afternoon, but that's about it. As far as the rest of the state is concerned, there's some possible patchy morning fog and frost on and east of the Flinders and Mount Lofty ranges. As I said, showers possible in the far west. And there is a chance of an isolated shower about the far southeast, but not too much in it, I don't think. Possible thunderstorms about the far west during the afternoon and in the evening, possibly severe near the western border, okay? And there is the chance of some damaging wind, and there might even be some hail and some rainfall associated, which would be quite heavy. So that's in the west of the state. Maximum temperatures mostly above average, tending near average in the northeast. Generally light winds about the agricultural area, tending northeast to southeasterly in the north and in the west. Adelaide for the next few days, woohoo, mostly sunny. 21 Friday, 21 Saturday, 18 for Sunday and 20 degrees for Monday. If that's not a good weekend to go and do something outdoors, I don't know what is. The next rain for Adelaide is forecast for Tuesday of next week. Not too much. Maybe 3 mil of rain forecast, but still 22 degrees and quite warm overnight as well. And then rain persisting for Wednesday and Thursday, but fairly small totals for both of those days. Elsewhere around the state, in the Barossa tomorrow, mostly sunny, 19. Sunny also on the lower part of the Fluria with 20 for a maximum. Mount Barker, 20 also, and a mostly sunny day on York Peninsula. Sunny conditions. Temperatures range from 18 at Stenhouse Bay and Edithburg to 20 at Middleton, Kadena and Maitland on Kangaroo Island tomorrow. Mostly sunny and 20 degrees is the estimated maximum. Lower southeast 18, partly cloudy. Mid-southeast 18, partly cloudy. Upper southeast 20. And mostly sunny. Might get cool conditions overnight, though. Maybe 4 degrees overnight in Narracourt, 5 in Mount Gambier, and quite cool in the upper southeast with 3 degrees the minimum for Watertown. In the Murraylands, in the low 20s for you and sunny conditions. In the Riverland, low 20s and mostly sunny, cool overnight. The Mid-North, 19 for both Jamestown and Clare. Elsewhere, 21 degrees and mostly sunny. Through the Flinders, Hawker, sorry, George, it's going to remain cold. 4 degrees. By the way, thank you for the text you sent through, which was a drawing that George has done of some very fat sheep with all the feed around at the moment. There, 4 degrees overnight for tonight for you, Hawker, and Hawker, George. So, sorry about that. 19 for maximum tomorrow, though. Port Augusta, 22 for you. And Oruru, also cold overnight. 3 for a minimum, 19 for a maximum. Whyalla, mostly sunny, 21. And at the other upper parts of the Eyre Peninsula, Cleve and Kimber, around about 21 degrees also. Lower Eyre Peninsula, mostly sunny in the low 20s. West Coast, mostly sunny. Possible shower at Nullarbor, that's that rain we were talking about before, but still 23 degrees and 23 for the rest of the west coast tomorrow. Northwest Pastoral, mostly sunny. There might be a shower at Oak Valley, But temperatures in the mid-20s, pretty well throughout the northwest pastoral. And in the northeast pastoral, temperatures in the low to mid-20s and sunny conditions forecast throughout the northeast pastoral. Into Broken Hill now, and for tomorrow, 19 is the maximum and a sunny day. There might be some fog in the morning. 19 also for Saturday and sunny, and Sunday, 19 and a sunny day forecast. And no rain in the forecast period for Broken Hill that I can see anyway. Into the Northern Territory. And there is a slight chance of showers in the far southwest Lassiter. The chance of morning fog in the eastern Arnhem District, sunny elsewhere, light to moderate east to southeasterly winds tending southeast to northeasterly, south of Tea Tree. Winds fresh and gusty through the central district at times. Temperatures for Darwin, 34 is the forecast maximum for tomorrow. Warmer on the weekend, 35 for Saturday, and then back to 34 for Sunday and Monday. Elsewhere around the NT and in Katherine tomorrow, you can anticipate a top of 35, Tennant Creek 29, Alice Springs 23 for you, sunny throughout the Simpson and through the Barkly, and into the Lassiter, sunny and temperatures in the mid-20s, and in the Tanami, sunny and temperatures in the high 20s and into the early 30s. We'll talk fishing shortly with Greg James. In the meantime, I wanted to quickly play part of an interview that was done on 774 ABC Darwin this morning, or this afternoon. And it was an interview that Charlie Pickering did on the Drive program about the terrible situation in Nepal at the moment. He spoke with Shashim Tapalania, who is from the Nepali Times. And she began by describing the region where the flooding had occurred.
5: Well, technically, the floods started from Tibet, the Lede Lake. We had something really similar last year, around the same time when we had a Gluff, a glacier overflow flood. So it's not finalized yet, but I think a lot of us think that it's the same reason this year as well. So it started off from Tibet, came in through Rasuwa, which is right near the China-Nepal border. That's where all the import exports happen. And it came all the way down to Narayanghat, which is the southernmost part of Nepal, Chitwan. So I think a lot of our listeners who might have been to Nepal for any trek or travel, they have probably been through the routes that have been affected by the floods so far.
6: What has the Nepali government said about the floods?
5: Well, so far, we haven't had an official statement made by the Prime Minister or anyone, any of the officials yet, because everyone is mobilizing all the resources we have to rescue the people who are trapped or people who might have been killed. So far, all of the resources aren't used up on why the floods happened, but more on what can we do now.
6: The scale of the catastrophe is almost impossible to take in. When I first saw footage of it this morning, particularly on the border that you described there, it looked like it wasn't real, like it was a disaster movie. It was just so large, happening so quickly. It's impossible to imagine what it would be like to be in that place when that is going on. The locals must be just distraught.
5: I mean, obviously they are, but at the same time, as you said, it looks like a disaster movie because it actually feels like one as well, because all of these places that are affected are in such astounding landscape geographically. And the only reason the locals and any of the officials who might be affected live there is because those are the only routes that we can take for travel or import, export, or any kind of logistical issue. So it's scary, yes, but almost unavoidable. You never really know what might happen in these routes.
6: You've written today also that Nepal has a blind spot when it comes to disaster preparedness. Can you tell me a bit about that?
5: So this isn't something new, but especially when it comes to flooding, every year the floodings get worse, not just in Kathmandu, where I'm based at right now, but everywhere else in Nepal. And the reason why I said a major blind spot is three of the major rivers that come into Nepal, they come in through Tibet or the China border. So these transboundary rivers, we have no idea what might happen to them beyond our borders. We have no proper communication with China or Tibet on anything that might be happening there. Last year, we had a revolution, so the government also shifted around a lot. It's only been a little more than 100 days since the new government came in. So while we did have a very similar flood on the same river last year, that should have been an indication that something much worse or similar might happen this year, but nothing was done to prepare ourselves, prepare the people who live on these corridors for a flood like that. Because last year, a similar flood took down a bridge that connected the China border to Nepal, and this year it took down another bridge, both prominent bridges for transport. So these are some of the little things that, when piled up, can be catastrophic for the country. And while Nepal is really good at risk management after a catastrophe happens, we are not really prepared to avoid it altogether or to prepare people to avoid it.
6: Sushim Tapalia is a journalist with the Nepali Times, speaking to us about just the catastrophic flood that has occurred in Nepal. 168 people have died, more than 1,500 are missing, including 34 Australians. Can I ask, Sushim, obviously in Australia we are concerned about Australians that are there, we're concerned for everyone, obviously, but just how hard would it be on the ground there to get any idea of where those people might be?
5: Honestly, it's one of the toughest things we're facing right now. A really good journalist friend of mine is also trapped in Gosaikondo, which is on the trekking route to Langtang, a really popular destination. We have had no contact with him since yesterday morning. Even without the floods, the connections on these trekking trails is really bad. So now getting any information would be next to impossible without actually being there and searching for them ourselves.
6: And how hard is it for rescuers and other emergency personnel actually just to get to the area to assist?
5: Well, right now, because the roads are flooded or just completely destroyed, most of the rescue operations are happening through helicopter, which we have limited supply of. A lot of people are raising funds to help these places, but just getting there, helicopters are the only option, and it's been really difficult.
0: That's a.
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8: 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It's the ultimate for me. Getting the job with the National Parks has given me the freedom to talk about my cultural heritage, talk about my people in the desert.
7: That's Landline Sunday 12:30 on ABC TV and streaming on ABC iView.
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0: So that was an excerpt from an interview that Charlie Pickering did with Sushim Tapalia from the Nepali Times. And, you know, I've got a television on in the studio at the moment, and there's continual footage of this extraordinary wall of water and debris and ice and mud that has just cut through such a huge section of Nepal. Getting in there is going to be obviously very difficult. I am aware of an Adelaide-based cameraman who has been dispatched to cover it. I don't know how journalists are going to be able to get in there to actually cover anything. Where they're going to stay, logistics for this is going to be incredible. I mean, that's a minor problem, given that they're. Oh, the last we heard was just shy of 1,500 people who are unaccounted for at the moment, including, we understand, 34 Australians. And you can't help but think that that figure is going to go up. When you see the footage that is airing at the moment, it is just a scene of utter devastation. And just getting in there and then wading through the mud to try and recover people who are still alive, who haven't been caught up in the debris and that sort of thing. It's a terrible, terrible situation. And all

0: definitely one we'll keep a very close eye on. For those of you who listen to the 891 ABC Adelaide breakfast program, tomorrow morning, Penny Wong, the Foreign Affairs Minister, Senator Penny Wong, will be a guest of the breakfast program, just to bring you up to date with the Australian government's response, the sort of resources that might be deployed, and how we are helping the situation in Nepal at the moment, because it really is a dire, dire situation in Nepal. We're going to speak with Greg James now, a little bit earlier than we normally would. We're hoping before 9 o'clock we'll hear from political reporter Jack Hislop in Darwin, who is at Parliament at the moment because the voluntary assisted dying legislation is making its passage through the Parliament in Darwin at the moment and is expected to pass tonight. So as soon as we get any further details, we'll cross to Jack and find out exactly what has happened. In the meantime, Greg James, who looks after his own website, gregjamesfishing.com, and writes for the Fleurier Sun and the York Peninsula Country Times, is with us. G'day, Greg.
1: Hello, Spence. How are you going?
0: I'm good, thank you. How are things looking this weekend?
1: Oh, Spence, the winds are terrific, pretty much all around the state, variable to slightly offshore and then a little bit onshore. They're doing the full 360. And the next 4 days, believe it or not, it's the third weekend in a row. So if you've got a boat or you've got a couple of grandkids that want to go on the jetty, that's the time to go.
0: Oh, boy. All right, well, let's see where that might be possible. So Metro Waters?
1: Metro Waters for the boat crews. There are a few small kingfish around the place, whiting as well off West Beach, semaphore and St Kilda. There's some good tides happening over the weekend, so that'll be good. Salmon trout off the sand at Southport and also from the Port Nalunga and Brighton jetties.
0: The Fleurier Peninsula and around the Murray?
1: A little bit similar to last week, snapper and whiting out off Victor, particularly around Brodie's Patch and out off Yilkey Bay. Salmon trout from Waits and Parsons off the sand. Upstream callop and redfin from Berry and Nildotti.
0: York Peninsula.
1: King George whiting from Corny Point, Port Vic and Port Hughes, all the way up that side of the Gulf. Tommy Ruffs again from the Stenhouse Bay jetty and off the beach, mullet and salmon trout from Jim Beach and then well further north to Point Riley.
0: And down through the southeast in the Coorong.
1: Whiting and snapper from Port McDonnell, Beachport and Kingston, Spence. Salmon trout and mullet off the sand at the Granites and at the 42-mile crossing.
0: Yeah, and of course that area through there, there's been a few birds and other native wildlife that have contracted the H5N1. So just be aware of what's going on through that area, including Kangaroo Island, which we'll get to shortly. But, yeah, it is certainly making its presence felt at the moment.
1: It is.
0: Spencer Gulf and the West Coast.
1: King George whiting from Port Broughton, Port Pirie and Whyalla, the little three areas there up the top of the Gulf sort of thing. Whiting and a few guard down at Arno Bay, just pretty much straight out from the boat ramp actually. Also in Port Lincoln and Streaky Bay. And take your pick of the Elliston beaches. Plenty of salmon coming in there at the moment.
0: Kangaroo Island.
1: Whiting, Tommies and salmon trout from American River, Penashore and Vivon Bay.
0: What else have you been up to, Greg? What have you been doing that we need to know about?
1: I took a drive. There's not a lot of news around. It's the bird flu is a worry, as you say. Mm. They've got cases all around the countryside now. I saw they had a couple up in Queensland during the week. And you mentioned it just a minute ago. If you do see these poor creatures on the beach, don't touch them. Don't pick them up. Just alert the authorities and they'll take it over from there. But, yeah, it is a bit of a worry. It's fortunate that it doesn't appear to be too, I might be speaking out of turn here, but not too much into the population of domestic bird life. But I guess we're going to have to wait and see.
0: Yeah. Yeah, it feels inevitable. But as you say, we just have to wait and see, Greg. Thank you, mate.
1: Have a nice weekend, mate.
0: You too. 9 to 9 is the time. 891 ABC Adelaide, South Australia and Broken Hill.

The Saints, that is Know Your Product. 6 minutes to nine, 891 ABC, Adelaide, South Australia, Broken Hill, 1057 ABC Radio, Darwin and the Northern Territory, where at the moment Parliament is debating the rights of the terminally ill bill. So lawmakers are holding a conscious vote on the matter. If passed, as expected, the NT will join all other Australian states and the ACT in offering voluntary assisted dying. And there's some irony in this because it was in 95 that the NT passed the original Rights of the Terminally Ill Act, and the federal parliament overturned it a couple of years after that. And so there's been other states that have obviously gone ahead and debated and passed laws in reference to it. And so this will make the NT the last of the jurisdictions to make voluntary assisted dying legal. So we still don't have any word on the progress of the parliamentary process. And as soon as we do, we're hoping to speak with the ABC's NT political reporter in Jack Hislop. And hopefully that will happen fairly soon, because we're only 4 minutes away from the jukebox. If it happens during the jukebox, we'll bring the news during then. On our way to the news, though, at 9 o'clock, how about some Fine Young Cannibals?

0: Fine Young Cannibals, that is Good Thing, not too far away from ABC News. Nathan in the Barossa, look, I am definitely going to play the song you are asking me to do, but I just don't know if I can get it at this shorter notice, and I want to get a decent copy of it. So Nathan has asked me or encouraged me to listen to There Was Jesus by Dolly and Zach as an early reference to a fantastic song. And he goes on to say, wouldn't surprise me if it was used at Dolly's funeral. So I've only listened to it on my phone, to be honest with you, Nathan, and I will need to get a reasonable copy of it. And I like the song. I like it a lot. I wasn't familiar with it until you told me about it, so I'll definitely give it a go. In the meantime, the news is next, then the jukebox.
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2: ABC News with Andrew Kaloupas. Nepali authorities say they've found more than 120 foreign nationals as the death toll climbs to 332 from the massive flash flood and landslide. Authorities in neighbouring Tibet say three people have died there. Here's John O'Wakely.
3: Rescuers are looking for survivors after the disaster on the Nepal-Tibet border, with homes destroyed, roads swamped and bridges swept away by surging mud and water after a Himalayan glacier collapsed. On both sides of the border, hundreds of foreign nationals are missing, with Nepal's tourism board saying 35 Australians remain unaccounted for. Nepali authorities say around 100 Indian nationals and 25 Chinese workers have been located. A Nepali official says helicopters are dropping tents, food and other emergency supplies in the hardest hit districts provided by neighbouring India.
2: Personnel from the Australian Defence Force could be deployed to disaster ravage in Nepal to assist with the recovery effort. Assistant Foreign Affairs Minister Matt Thistlethwaite says the Australian government is ready to help in any way it can.
4: We're working with the ADF to understand how long it would take them to stand up a team to be ready. We need to wait and see what the situation is on the ground there first before we can send in any infrastructure from the Australian Defence Force.
2: Debate on laws reintroducing voluntary assisted dying in the Northern Territory is continuing in the Parliament in Darwin. Here's political reporter Jack Hislop.
5: The members inside the chamber today have really been going through the nitty-gritty of this bill. They've been going through it clause by clause. Some amendments have been moved, and it's been very interesting to see some of the CLP members voting for these amendments. We've seen Laurie Zeo, Brian O'Gallagher, Tansel Rahman and Matthew Curl vote against clauses in this bill. And Laurie Zeo made an interesting speech this morning. She spoke of the importance of people who want information about voluntary assisted dying, that they actually receive it.
2: Two West Australian men alleged to have been part of a cybercrime syndicate targeting businesses around the world have appeared in Perth Magistrates Court. David Webber reports.
6: The men were charged after a joint investigation involving the FBI, Australian Federal Police and state officers. Lewis Michael Gabler and Reuben Ian Thompson, both in their early 20s, are facing multiple offences. It's alleged the syndicate, Team PCP, used malicious software to rob businesses. Investigators carried out search warrants in Cottesloe, Hamilton Hill and Mandurah. Lewis Gabler's lawyer made no application for bail and his client was remanded in custody. Reuben Thompson's lawyer started a bail application, but the magistrate said she wouldn't grant bail today. That application may be heard at a later date. The men are scheduled to appear in court again next month.
2: Two men are in custody after a police chase on Queensland's Sunshine Coast, in which a police helicopter and a patrol car came under fire. No one was hurt, as Chelsea Malunga reports.
7: Officers were called to Nambour about 11 o'clock this morning following reports an allegedly stolen vehicle related to an earlier break-in at Childers rammed a patrol car. Police say the passenger, a 42-year-old man, was arrested, but the driver fled and later carjacked another vehicle. Inspector John Marney says it's believed the driver fired a rifle twice.
8: One round at the police chopper, a short time later, a single shot at a police officer in a police vehicle.
7: The 21-year-old driver was later tracked to Noosa and arrested. Investigations are ongoing.
2: A Tasmanian pilot believed to have died in a plane crash is being remembered for his legacy of helping other young people. Bob Bramley's aircraft crashed into the waters off the Northern Territory coast earlier this week. He gained attention in 2019 when he circumnavigated Australia in a small plane as a 16-year-old to raise awareness about youth suicide. Mr. Bramley was involved with scouts since early childhood. Murat Jakic from Scouts Tasmania says Mr. Bramley helped other scouts experience flying.
9: So, you know, Bob basically organised activities that, yeah, took them out of their comfort zone, but in a safe environment that they could succeed in.
2: To sport, and Melbourne has recalled vice-captain Jack Viney for his first AFL game of the season. In Saturday's do-or-die wildcard clash with Carlton at the MCG, Viney will take to the field after playing just one VFL game to build match fitness. You're up to date with the latest from ABC News.
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is Are Women Who Responded to Men Who Sang of Heartbreak. Let's start with the first woman who recorded a song as a solo performer that went to number one on the Billboard country charts. Her name is Kitty Wells. And the song was a response to a Hank Thompson song, The Wild Side of Life. This song is now in the Grammy Hall of Fame.

Kitty Wells, It Wasn't God Who Made Honky Tonk Angels. That song, the theme of which paved the way for other women who used country music to call out unfaithful men. Crazy was written by Willie Nelson in the late 1950s, but the recording by Patsy Cline in 1961 is now considered a country music standard. Crazy.

Tammy Wynette's Stand By Your Man was her most successful record, and reception to it was mixed. Some thought it too conservative, others interpreted the song as a metaphor for working-class housewives caught in a loveless marriage.

Loretta Lynn's story is quite extraordinary. Married at 15 to a man who was regularly unfaithful, despite his indiscretions, they remained together for 50 years until his death in 1996. It was a relationship that inspired many songs, including You Ain't Woman Enough, Don't Come Home A-Drinkin' with Lovin' on Your Mind, and Fist City. But it was the story of her childhood that led to her alter ego and a movie based on her life. Well, I-

Loretta Lynn's Coal Miner's Daughter. Let's bring in something a little more contemporary and hear from Loretta Lynn's baby sister. Brenda Gale Webb started performing as a young girl. But after signing to Decca as a 19-year-old, they insisted on a change of name. And with some help from Loretta, she became known professionally as Crystal Gale. Don't know.

Don't It Make Your Brown Eyes Blue. This is a song you'd be familiar with as well, via the hit version recorded by Melbourne-born Helen Reddy. And even though Bette Midler did a version, it was Tanya Tucker who first achieved chart success with Delta Dawn.

That's Tanya Tucker and Delta Dawn. As we're making our way through some of the pioneering women of country music at 18 past nine here on 891 ABC Adelaide, South Australia and Broken Hill. We heard before The Coal Miner's Daughter, which actually was turned into a movie that was the story of Loretta Lynn. Here's another song which is considered one of the best country songs of all time that also was turned into a movie courtesy of Bobby Gentry.

Bobby Gentry's Ode to Billy Joe. 9:20 is the time. We're still waiting to get some information from Jack Hislop, who is the NT political reporter, in reference to the vote that's going on in the NT Parliament at the moment around voluntary assisted dying. But I wanted to get some Australian performers in. You've got an idea of the theme so far, I think. A lot of these women are singing about heartbreak and unfaithful husbands and that sort of thing. We heard from Patsy Cline, which is a great segue into a song that was always a favourite of mine, recorded by Slim Dusty's daughter. That is Anne Kirkpatrick. And this was a song that she released in the 90s called A Bottle of Wine and Patsy Cline.

And Kirkpatrick, the daughter of Slim Dusty, a bottle of wine and Patsy Cline. What about Gina Jeffries, who when she won Star Maker, which would have been around about 92, 93, something like that, she was Gina Hillenburg, and was really seen as the next big thing in Australian country music. This was a fun song she released called Girls' Night Out.

23 past nine. As usual, time is rocketing by. What about some women who come from country music royalty? How about the Kernaghan family? We know Lee Kernaghan and his dad, Ray Kernaghan. And then there's Tanya.

0: It was when we were going through halcyon days in Australian country music. This was the 1990s, the likes of Tanya Kernaghan was able to get an opportunity. What about Melinda Schneider and her mum, Mary Schneider? So Mary Schneider was known as Australia's yodeling queen. And the two of them got together to do this song, which is called I Just Want to Yodel Like You.
1: You must give a thought to your future.
2: But my career's already planned.
1: Decisions, decisions. I would like to help with suggestions so you'll understand.

Melinda and Mary Snyder, mother and daughter. I just want to yodel like you. News from the NT. The NT Parliament has passed a bill legalising voluntary assisted dying in the NT with significant restrictions on accessing and initiating conversations about the bill. The NT is now the first and last Australian jurisdiction to legalise voluntary assisted dying, or VAD, after a watershed 1995 bill legalising it in the NT was overturned by the Commonwealth 2 years later. A gag clause preventing doctors starting conversations about VAD remained in the legislation after government members voted down two attempts to remove the clause. People accessing voluntary assisted dying will also be required to have 12 months end-of-life prognosis before accessing the practice after amendments to change the eligibility criteria were also rejected. Further details, of course, in ABC News as the evening progresses. Now, I've got to finish off with a Dolly song, don't I? And there's been reference to the Trio album a few times, and I agonised over this. I love this song, and I love this version that was done by Dolly Parton, Linda Ronstadt, and Emmylou Harris. This is simply Wildflowers.

0: amazing combination of voices. Certainly three pioneering, amazing women of country music. Amy Lou Harris, Linda Ronstadt, and Dolly Parton. That is Wildflowers. Time for the news, 9:30. With the
1: ABC News with Andrew Kaloupas. Nepali authorities say more than 350 people are now known to have died following devastating flooding that swept through the country's mountainous border region with Tibet. Nepal says of the more than 900 people missing on its side of the border, at least 35 of them are Australian. Tibetan authorities say more than 550 people are missing and three others have died. The disaster unfolded after a Himalayan glacier collapsed. The deputy director of Tribhuvan Hospital in Kathmandu, Gopal Sadain, says his hospital is yet to receive a large number of patients.
2: The situation problem is because the road connectivity is lost, we are getting all the patients by heli rescue. If there was road connection, we would be expecting more and more patients.
1: Personnel from the Australian Defence Force could be deployed to disaster-hit Nepal to assist with the recovery effort, while the Department of Foreign Affairs and Trade is preparing to send an emergency relief team. Assistant Foreign Minister Matt Thistlethwaite says Australia's disaster response crews will go to Nepal as soon as possible once they get the go-ahead from the Nepali government.
3: We've got experts that have been trained in rescue and recovery, and we're preparing to send those experts. We're also liaising with the Nepalese government, the United Nations and Red Cross about any further assistance that may be needed and provided.
1: The Northern Territory Parliament has passed a bill legalising voluntary assisted dying in the Territory, with significant restrictions on accessing and initiating conversations about the process. The NT is now the only Australian jurisdiction to have legislated voluntary assisted dying twice, after a watershed 1995 bill legalising it in the Territory was overturned by the Commonwealth 2 years later. A gag clause preventing doctors starting conversations about VAD remained in the legislation after government members voted down two attempts to remove the clause. People accessing voluntary assisted dying will also be required to have a 12-month end-of-life prognosis after amendments to change the eligibility criteria were also rejected. Prime Minister Anthony Albanese has guaranteed Labor will maintain Australia's refugee intake at its current level, despite his own minister earlier suggesting it would be cut from next financial year. Here's political reporter Jack Mackay.
4: This morning, a spokesperson for Home Affairs Minister Tony Burke confirmed Labor plan to reduce the humanitarian intake next financial year from 20,000 to 13,750. But the Prime Minister has now intervened after Labor backbenchers were left confused and angered by the Minister's surprise move. Anthony Albanese has told the ABC the refugee intake needs to be renewed in the coming budget, but the intake number of 20,000 remains government policy. At last month's ALP conference, there was unanimous agreement on a resolution committing Labor to maintaining the existing refugee intake.
1: State media in Lebanon say the Israeli military has carried out heavy airstrikes in the south, despite a ceasefire announced in June. The BBC's Hugo Bushega.
5: Israeli airstrikes, drone attacks and shelling have continued in southern Lebanon almost every day, despite a ceasefire that was announced in June in the war with Hezbollah. A Lebanese intelligence official told the BBC the authorities here have recorded more than 5,000 Israeli violations of the deal. The Israeli military occupies a strip of Lebanese territory along the border, where the destruction of communities continues, as Israeli officials say they want to create what they describe as a security buffer zone. Diplomatic efforts between Israel and Lebanon for an Israeli withdrawal have stalled.
1: Russia says it could strike British military targets inside and outside Ukraine in response to Ukrainian strikes on Russia using British missiles. Russia's foreign ministry is calling on Britain to back off what it calls London's hostile stance over Ukraine. A few days ago, Britain announced it would give Kyiv access to classified technology to start its own production of Storm Shadow long-range cruise missiles capable of carrying out strikes deep inside Russia. ABC News.
6: Storms are violent. Don't get caught out. 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Eucalypts are dangerous, as they can drop branches or be blown over. 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
2: Well, hello and how are you? Philip Clark with you on ABC Radio. This is Nightlife and we are right around the country. Wherever you are, you should be getting us loud and clear. There are no problems with reception tonight, so wherever you are, you should be hearing us okay. It's the first hour of the program, 6 past 10 Eastern, 6 past 8 in WA, in Western Australia, South Australia and the Northern Territory. It's 24 to 10. We're right through the Pacific, as you know, courtesy of Radio Australia, 6 past 10 in Port Moresby, 6 past 11 in Honiara, Port Vila and Kiribati and Tuvalu, Fiji, 6 past midnight, Tonga, 6 past 1 in the morning. Right around the world with the World Wide Web, as you know, wherever you are tonight. On this little blue planet of ours, you should be getting Nightlife, so welcome aboard too. Lots of ways to listen, as you know. 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Lots of things you can grab on our podcasts there as well. Last night, I spoke with Hugh White, Emeritus Professor of Strategic Studies at the ANU, about what does a post-American world mean for Australia? Are we placing too much faith in an alliance with the US, which is in many ways not delivering or meaningless for us in the future? Could we be living under the illusion that America will come to our aid? This is something, or a couple of things, that Hugh was making a point of.
3: You know, in Australia today, defence policy is split between two quite separate ideas. One is that what we should be doing is to be building our armed forces to support the United States if and when the United States goes to war with China. And that drives us towards a particular kind of force structure, one which is designed primarily to help us, to allow us to help the United States project power against China. Mm. And that's where AUKUS comes in. That's what AUKUS is all about. The second vision is one in which we build a force primarily to prevent the Chinese or anybody else projecting power against us.
2: Yeah.
3: So we defend ourselves. Now, that's closer to the echidna strategy idea that my friend and colleague Sam Roggeveen has talked about. Mm. Now that seems to me to be, in the circumstances we're facing, very obviously the right way to go. We shouldn't be preparing to support the United States in a war that the United States is very unlikely to fight. And if it does fight it, it's very unlikely to win. What we should be doing is preparing to build the forces that we need in an Asia in which the United States is no longer playing a significant role, in which China and, for that matter, other great powers like India will potentially throw their weight around, and we want to be able to raise the costs and risk to them of doing that to the point that they are prepared to leave us alone. And that is something that we can do more easily than people think because we have this huge geographical advantage of scale and isolation and long maritime approaches, and those are things we can exploit to our advantage.
2: Yeah, he's very interesting, Hugh, and it's worth a listen back to. So grab it on ABC Listen, or you can also listen to back to us via the webpage, of course. Just put ABC Nightlife into the search engine or there in the Listen app. All right, coming up in the first hour tonight, it's the night for Toby Hagen. Motor Talk is on, so if you'd like to grab Toby and ask him a question, 1-300-800-222. The flood of Chinese brands continues. I can't keep up with them. I don't know whether Toby can, but there are two more brands coming into the country, so we'll check all of that out tonight as well. 1-300-800-222 if you want to grab a line and ask Toby a question. Nightlife News Breakdown with Greg Jericho, the columnist with The Guardian, chief economist with the Australian Institute. Greg's going to turn his attention to the utter confusion, it seems, in Canberra about what is the government's policy on migration changes. Anyway, they're going to have to make some, aren't they? Politically, you'd think. But as to what they are after today's performance is not entirely clear. Mind you, One Nation seemed to be equally confused as to what their policy was today. So we'll check all of that out a bit further into the second hour too. I'm very much looking forward to a conversation with Stephen Erlanger, who's the chief diplomatic correspondent for the New York Times. He's based in Berlin. He'll join us live in the second hour of the program tonight as the US midterm elections approach. Is Donald Trump's political capital expended? And I'd also like his view on sitting there in Europe What is happening in Ukraine? There's a feeling that it's a military stalemate, but that doesn't feel like it's the case in a strategic sense. What is Vladimir Putin on about with his recent aggressive behaviour, not just to Ukraine, but the rest of Europe as well? So we'll talk some more about that and also get the latest on the war in Iran. Mighty challenge, of course, two big fridge magnets up for grabs if you can answer question 25 and get 10 in a row. So we'll have fun with that as well. And issues of the day, are we at risk of losing a much-loved Australian tradition? Carnies, or the showies, are facing soaring insurance and fuel costs, making it increasingly difficult to keep the country show circuit on the road. I wonder whether you've ever worked as a carny or a showy. You might like to give us a call in the last hour of the program. Plenty of other issues around as well. Dave's in too for Dave's Disc tonight. And, of course, Dave paying tribute tonight, as I said he would, to the 11-time Grammy winner Dolly Parton and her autobiographical song about growing up in poverty, one of her true masterpieces. Michael!

0: There's all those joys ahead. All right, there are joys right now too because we found the keys. The garage door's up.
1: Motor Talk with Toby Hagen.
0: Toby is a professional motoring writer. He also undertakes paid contract work.

0: for various brands as an individual and in his business as well. This commercial work is entirely separate from his editorial reviews. He's committed to accuracy and fairness in all his reporting and maintains a full editorial control and independence across all the content he produces. Toby, good evening to you, mate, and welcome back to Nightlife.
1: Thanks, Phil. Hello.
0: Good to have you with us as well. See, I boasted or I bragged that Toby would have his, he would have a handle on all the new Chinese brands that are coming into Australia, because there's another two launching in the next couple of weeks. I've long ago given up any ability to keep track of them. This one's, what is that? Forthing and Lipas.
1: Lipas, yeah. So Lipas is part of Chery. So Chery is one of the big hitters of the Chinese car market, and they've already got Chery, JQ, Omoda,
0: Geely. Geely owns everything, doesn't
1: it? No, Geely's separate. Geely's another company altogether. So that's another one of the big ones. Yeah. But no, Chery's completely separate to Geely. But Geely has a whole bunch of brands that you can also rattle off. But yeah, so Lipas is launching in a couple of weeks, as is Forthing. So Forthing is part of Dongfeng, which is, again, one of the big ones over in China. And it's being imported here by Ateco, which is one of the big importers. So, yeah, two brands in the next couple
0: how
1: of weeks.
0: How can they support all the... once upon a time there used to be problems with dealer networks and things of that nature.
1: Yeah.
0: How is all this going to be supported?
1: Well, it's interesting. If you see, and I've looked around my area, for example, and some of the traditional dealerships have suddenly halved, and they've essentially split the dealership and pulled in another one next to it. So I was in a Mitsubishi dealership the other day, and I said, oh, you've got Geely signs out the front. And they said, yeah, we're splitting it down here and that'll be Geely and this will be Mitsubishi. So
0: it's going to become like a little mini supermarket.
1: Yeah, so you end up...
0: lots of products.
1: And it's, yeah, so multi-franchise, which has happened a lot. A lot of the brands do that. The big one, Toyota, doesn't do multi-franchise so often, but certainly a lot of them do that. Mm. And you're noticing particularly those Japanese brands are suddenly getting smaller dealerships and they're either sharing them with someone else or they're moving the other one into the bigger dealership. So it's they're working within the existing dealer network to some extent. But you're right. I mean, Australia already has one of the broadest selection of brands around the world. We get brands from everywhere, from America, from Europe, from Asia.
0: We always have, haven't we?
1: Yeah, pretty much. Yeah. But now more than ever, because it's an open market these days, and, you know, we've seen obviously America's blocking out the Chinese manufacturers, Europe's putting tariffs on Chinese manufacturers. We've got no one to protect here, so suddenly Australia's an important market, and the Chinese are all saying, hey, this is a great place to sell cars. Mm. They've slowed down in their home market in terms of sales, so they're looking at export markets, and Australia's pretty attractive at the moment.
0: Okie doke. 1-300-800-222 is the number if you'd like to call. Georgina is on the line. Hi, Georgina.
2: Hi there. I just had a question for Toby. Look, I've got an old Mazda 2002 that has served me well, but I'm looking at upgrading to a new or a very new second-hand car. It needs to be something with a good seat height. I've had a look at the Subaru Crosstrek.
1: Trek, yep.
2: Which is a nice car, and also the... Mazda CX-30.
1: Yep.
2: Now, I'm not sure whether to take the leap and go to an EV or to stick with petrol. If, I notice that, the cars devalue. I've looked at new cars and I notice the big drop that they take even after a couple of years in price. What's your opinion? If I was to go for a petrol car, what do you expect might happen in 5 years' time in terms of resale on something like that?
1: It'll be worth less, for sure.
0: Like any car.
1: Yeah, that's it. Everything's going to be worth less, obviously.
2: Yeah.
1: Cars depreciate. But look, with any car, it doesn't matter what you're talking about, petrol, electric, anything, your biggest hit of depreciation is year one. It's when you drive it out of the dealership, and that's when you'll cop the biggest hit. So buying a 1 or 2 year old car can obviously insulate you a bit from that, as can buying a demonstrator.
0: That really insulate you? Really, when they say they're selling demonstrators, often they actually haven't been demonstrated; they've just been registered.
1: Yeah, that's another game that's played in the industry. Yeah. So
0: it
1: goes off registration. The sales figures tend to go off registration. So the minute they bung some number plates on it, that's sold, even though it hasn't got a buyer next to it.
0: But do they give you an actual real discount off?

0: that?
1: It's completely supply and demand. So yeah. It's basically, you know, the negative with buying one of those cars that's already had number plates put on it and is still brand new is the warranty started when they put the number plates on. So when it was registered, that's when the warranty started. So if it's been sitting around for a couple of months, you're a couple of months down on warranty.
0: Okay.
1: But otherwise, I mean, they're basically brand new cars. But look, any dealer will sell a car for whatever they can sell it for. So it is purely supply and demand. And sometimes that's driven by head office. So head office, for example, if they're trying to clear, you know, brand A is trying to clear this model over here, then they might say, they might incentivize the dealers and say, okay, you sell X number of them this month, we'll give you $2,000 on each car. And so the dealer then works out, well, okay, do I discount it by $2,000? Do I discount it by $1,000? What they'll do what they can to try and make as much money.
2: What should Georgina do?
1: So, you know, if you're happy with a second hand, obviously that's an option. I would say don't be afraid of the EVs out there. What is it you've got against an EV?
3: We've got an old solar system. I don't do huge kilometres. You know, I'm retired now, so I'm not driving huge Ks.
1: Mm-hmm.
3: So I just, you know, obviously EVs are a big cost save for people who are doing big miles.
1: Mm.
3: I guess it's just they're pretty. I had a look at my niece's new car, and it's got no knobs. It's only got that,
1: all right.
3: Like the iPad.
1: Yeah, so that's
3: up, which is a bit scary.
1: Yeah, so that's to some extent that is some of the newer brands, particular Chinese brands, and yeah. Tesla and a few others are packing everything into the screen. So they get rid of a lot of the buttons and they just throw everything in the screen. So it is a little bit daunting, but yeah. You can get EVs that don't have that. So they will have traditional buttons and dials. Toyota EVs, for example, Subaru EVs have the more of a traditional layout in them. So everything you're telling me though. Points me more towards an EV. Like you're sitting there saying, you know, your solar system's old and you don't drive much. Well, if you don't drive much, one of the advantages with EVs is servicing. You're not going to pay as much in servicing, all that sort of stuff. So all I would say is don't rule them out. You know, there are certainly plenty of them these days that are competitively priced in many instances below or equal price of the petrol and petrol alternatives. And also consider hybrids. So the two you mentioned there, the Subaru Crosstrek and the Mazda CX-30, both great cars, but I would put a Hyundai Kona ahead of both of those. So a Kona is sort of the pretty much the leader in that compact SUV segment at the moment, and the hybrid version in it's terrific as well. They also do an EV version, but I probably would steer you elsewhere on the EV front, but the hybrid is really good.
3: Right. A friend suggested to go, if you're looking at EV, to make sure that they've got the backup service. Now, I know there's been a lot of brands come in. BYD seems to have a wide market now, so I imagine that in terms of getting parts, if there was some need for that, would you consider, is it worth considering maybe an EV that's a couple of years old, or would you lean more towards a new?
1: No, I mean, absolutely. The interesting thing was 6 or 12 months ago, it was a no-brainer almost to go for a second-hand EV because the prices had extra depreciation on them. They weren't really performing that well in the used car market. These days, they're picked up, so and particularly at the sort of the lower end of the EV market, they're pretty solid now in terms of the residuals. So yes, you can look it around, and you know, something like an MG4 is a good place to start. There are some really great versions of those, and plenty of them on the used car market. You can sort of get into one for $25,000, somewhere around there. And the service network, you're right. I mean, there's so many new brands. Some of them, no one really can answer what is the support going to be like in 2 years, 5 years? We can't really answer other than what you've said, which is, you know, a BYD, which has been around a few years now. They seem to have a lot of networks out there. MG, for example, has obviously got quite a few. Chery, one of the big ones, has got a lot. And JQ, which is part of Chery, is also another good one to look at. So there's plenty of options there.
2: Okay. All right, Georgina, good luck with it. Thank you for the call. Appreciate it. Trevor from Wollongong, you may have a similar sort of question. Trev, g'day.
4: G'day, Toby.
1: G'day.
4: We want to buy an EV, a mid-size SUV. And
2: are you under the car on the creeper at the moment, Trevor?
4: You're having trouble. Hang on a sec, Toby. I'll see if I...
2: Have you on some wretched speaker there? Trevor.
4: That better?
2: That's a whole lot better. Yeah, go on.
4: Yeah, sorry. We're looking, I mean, something like the Sea Lion 7, which seems...

0: to be a real bargain at the moment compared to cars like the Zeekr or the IM or, you know, the basic competitors.
1: Yep.
0: And I just wonder what your opinion is on those sorts of cars. Also, the new Atto Evo.
1: So I haven't driven the Atto Evo yet. That's the BYD Atto 3 Evo. Haven't driven that yet. I think they've got something coming up in a few weeks. So can't comment on that. It's essentially a facelift of the current car. Longer range, more power, that sort of stuff, and obviously some tweaks, particularly inside.
0: Yeah, yeah, rear-wheel drive too.
1: Yeah, that's right, instead of front. So it's switched around. So yeah, can't comment on that other than what I've read, but... the other ones you mentioned, those two brands, so IM, which is part of MG, and Zeekr, are both positioning themselves as more premium and upmarket. So they're trying to go for sort of semi-luxury in terms of where they're positioning. So that's why they are a little bit more expensive.
0: Yeah.
1: Both of them are great cars. I'd put the Zeekr ahead of the MG. And the BYD, as you say, the C-Line 7 at the moment is pretty sharp. They're doing on-road costs, I think, for free. So it's effectively a $5,000 or $6,000 discount. So that stacks up all right. You've still got the Tesla Model Y, which is also sharp in that market. And the other one's the MG 5, I think it is, if I've got the numbers right. But the MG also has a mid-size one that's pretty sharp as well. But yes, the C-Line 7 is certainly good buying at the moment because of that deal they got on.
0: Yeah, well, our son has had a BYD Seal for a couple of years, and he loves that.
1: Mm-hmm.
0: And, you know, it's basically very similar inside to the C-Line.
1: Mm-hmm.
0: You know, fairly luxurious interior, and I think what we're looking for is a car that rides well but is comfortable.
1: Mm-hmm.
0: We're not so concerned about going around corners at ridiculous speed.
1: Yeah.
0: Just something that's reliable and comfortable, you know, a bit of sort of luxury, I guess.
1: Yeah, and look, and what you're talking about there with that luxury is that's fairly standard across a lot of the Chinese brands in terms of they've stepped up the interior presentation, the features you get, they throw a lot in for the money. So it's not exclusive to something like a C-Line 7. There's plenty of them that are doing similar sorts of things there.
2: Okay. All right, Trev, good on you, mate. Thank you. 1-300-800-222. I'd be interested to know, says my texter Joe from the entrance, I would be interested to know if all these new electric car companies, which are, I believe, are sponsored or subsidised by the Chinese government, will they be even around in 5 years' time? And if it will be difficult to get parts and repairs. Yeah, look, you know, I mean, this is fear of the newer, I guess, is it? But not only will they be around in 5 years' time, there's going to be more of them, isn't there?
1: There'll certainly be more of them. Which ones survive? Who knows? Because, and you're right in terms of some of them are backed by the state, and some of them also have backing by local councils, effectively local councils in China. There are independents as well, and don't quiz me on which ones are which because it is hard to keep pace with who's where. But certainly there is a lot of support there from the government. But that is not unusual in the car world. So you go around the world, you know, in the French government, for example, certainly supports its car makers, the American government with incentives. Now, they don't have direct investments, but they have incentives and so on their their brands, and all governments around the world do that sort of thing. So that's not unusual. The slightly unusual thing is, the Chinese government does have investments in some of that some of those car makers. But which ones will be around, who knows? Because trying to actually get a number of how many Chinese car brands there are is tricky in itself. There's at least 100. Some people say 200, but there are a heck of a lot of brands. But the absolute... the no-brainer is, and anyone you speak to says, there will not be that many in 5 years.
2: No.
1: Basically, some of them are going to fall by the wayside. As I said, the pressure is on in China in terms of sales, and that's why they're starting to turn more to export markets. But which ones will survive, I don't know. I guess all you can say is, you know, as we touched on at the start of the show, there's a lot of those big brands that then have all these tentacles coming off them with other smaller brands. So you'd imagine the big brands, the Chery, Geely, BYD and so on, you'd imagine they will probably be around. Will all of their hanging on brands be around? Who knows? But
2: what does that mean for parts?
1: I don't know. It's according to Australian consumer law, they've got to supply parts for a particular, you know, for a reasonable amount of time. There's no actual time stipulation, but a reasonable amount of time. And you know, if you're a big brand and you still want to be doing business here in 10 or 20 years, then they're going to have to supply parts. But But yeah, you know, I guess if a smaller brand goes bust, who's there to police it? I'm not sure. But you could argue that with anyone, any brand. It's not just Chinese brands.
2: That is true. Mm. Toby Hagen's with us. This is Motor Talk. If you'd like to call, 1-300-800-222 is the number. Plenty of texts floating in. We'll try and answer some of those, of course. But if you'd like to speak to Toby directly, then the lines are there, 1-300-800-222. Mahindra's unveiled its latest ute, the Lifestyler.
1: Yeah, the Lifestyler. So this is pretty wild, and it's been a long time since Mahindra's had a ute. They used to have the Pickup, spelt P-I-K-U-P.
2: Okay.
1: And this one, they haven't had that in Australia for a year or two now, but this one is essentially, you know, the modern replacement of that. So pretty big deal for Mahindra. You know, the Indian brand has got, they've certainly got big aspirations to try and come in and tackle what's going on with the Chinese brands. So this is going to be a fairly important car for them. So they're, yeah, they've got dual cab, diesel engine. They're looking to do a hybrid in future, apparently. But yeah, at the moment it's going to be, I guess, more traditional. And they're saying that, you know, it's, yeah, the 40, it, probably around, start kicking off at around 40 to 45 grand, somewhere around there. So playing with your, you know, things like a GWM Cannon, mm-hmm. And LDV, ET, the T60, sorry, and that sort of stuff. So those are the sorts of things that you imagine will go up against.
2: Okay. Stuart from Launceston. G'day, Stewie.
3: Hello. How are you, gentlemen?
2: Not bad.
3: I'm just wondering what Toby thinks about the new electric Mazda sedan and SUV that's coming. We've had five Mazdas and really like them, and just wonder what his thoughts are on the new one.
1: Yes, I actually just picked up so the 6E is the sedan, so it's essentially an electric Mazda 6, and the CX-6E will be the SUV version, that comes out in 3 or 4 weeks, I think, something like that. So I haven't done a whole lot with it, I only picked it up 2 days ago, and my initial thoughts are it is not very, so yes, it looks like a Mazda, it doesn't feel like a Mazda inside, and mainly because of the infotainment and so on. I touched on before how a lot of the Chinese brands are packing things into those screens. Well, that Mazda 6E comes out of a Chinese factory. It is essentially a reskin, vaguely reskin version of a D-PAL. So D-PAL being one of the brands owned by Chang'an. So yeah, it's essentially a reskin version of that. And it feels far more Chinese than it does Mazda. So it feels more like a D-PAL than it does a Mazda. And that goes a little bit to the way it drives as well. But pretty sharp pricing. It's certainly spacious and so on in the cabin. It is loaded with gear. It's just getting your head around some of the basic controls. If you've stepped out of five Mazdas, you're going to have to recalibrate a bit to get used to how that operates. But yeah, as I said, I'll spend a bit more time in it over the next few days and drive it a bit more and see how it goes. But my initial thoughts are that it is competitive on that EV front in terms of going up against things like Tesla Model 3, but less Mazda DNA than we've seen from a lot of their cars recently.
2: Okay, all righty. Stephen from Adelaide is about to take this job and shove it. Hey, Stephen.
4: Just don't tell the boss, all right? I'm tinkering with the idea of retiring, and like many, many Australians, one of the ideas was to get myself a diesel towing tug and maybe a small caravan and go off and see some of our lovely country.
2: Yeah.
4: But I'm very apprehensive.
2: No one's ever done that before, Stephen.
4: No, I'll be the first.
2: Yeah.
4: I'm very apprehensive in terms of I don't want to spend millions of dollars. And so I think I'm going to swing towards an older Isuzu Mux because they just everything I read about them is points in the right direction for me. But I'm just nervous about diesel. Is it going to be around? Am I being silly?
1: Yeah, I wouldn't worry at all about that. You'll still be able to buy diesel for 10, 20, 50 years plus. So you will not have the slightest issue buying diesel over the next how many years. It will be around for a long time. The market, I'm not sure of the exact figures, but say there are still 300,000-odd diesel cars being sold each year, probably more. And yes, there's a switch towards more EVs and hybrids and plug-in hybrids, but when you check

0: to some of the Chinese brands, and GWM's a good example. They've just launched a new 3-litre, 4-cylinder turbo diesel engine. So it's an all-new engine that they're putting in some of their cars. They intend to sell a lot of those, and part of the way they're going to sell them is by offsetting the emissions penalties you get from the CO2 emission standards that the government's got in place. They're going to offset those by selling more EVs and plug-in hybrids. So they still absolutely intend to sell a lot of diesel vehicles, and if you chatted to Toyota and Ford and others, they'd be saying similar things. Yes, they're going to transition more to zero emissions and low emissions vehicles, but they still have diesel engines absolutely in their pipeline for many years to come. And in terms of buying diesel fuel, not the slightest issue. It will be around for a long time. So, you know, if you're asking me in 100 years, I don't think anyone would be able to answer that now, but certainly, as I said, for decades yet, you're not going to have the slightest issue.
1: I guess, thank you. I guess my apprehension just comes, obviously, on the situation earlier this year where diesel went through the roof.
2: It's become
1: quite scarce.
2: Well, that we have no solution
0: no,
2: for.
0: No, that's it.
1: No.
0: Ask the guy in the States.
1: My way of thinking was that if it was ever to be, I guess, rationed would be the word, then it would be reserved for industry and farming and fishing, etc.
0: Yeah, I know, but it's no one can predict that. Like it's, a lot of people will say we saw the worst of it a few months ago, and maybe we did. Maybe there's worse to come, but no one can tell you what's going to happen in geopolitics over the next.
2: We're a country that imports its fuels basically, Stephen. So you know.
1: Indeed. Yeah. Well, I'll tell my wife you guys have said it's okay for me to buy the car.
0: Go for it.
2: See you, mate. Hey, happy travelling.
1: Thank you, gentlemen.
2: Take it easy. A lot of people would like to be doing just that, I'm sure. Neil from Melbourne. G'day, Neil.
3: G'day, chaps. Thanks for taking my call.
2: Pleasure.
3: We're recent converts to EVs, and we've jumped into a Renault Megane E-Tech, which we absolutely love. And going back to one of your previous callers, we bought it based on the functionality and the way it looked, but it also, it's got lots of knobs and switches, and it drives like a petrol car with no noise. But the one thing that I'm kind of curious about, when we bought the car, we were told that you can charge it from 0 to 100% in 18 minutes on a fast charger. Well, we live in rural Victoria, and you cannot find one of those fast chargers. So I know it's chicken and the egg kind of situation, but do you see the kind of charging availability changing over time as more EVs get on the road?
0: Yeah, it will. But the other point here is there are fast chargers and there are fast chargers. So you can get a fast charger that's 50 kilowatts, and that will be called a fast charger. You can get other fast chargers that are 350 and 450 kilowatts. So putting out literally 7, 8, 9 times more power than that one. And early next year, we're going to have 1,500 kilowatt chargers. But they'll all still be called fast chargers. It's just that some of them are super fast, and some of them aren't quite as fast. The other point there, where you were told 18 minutes to charge it to 100%, or to charge it on a fast charger, that'll be to 80%. I've never seen a manufacturer quote a full charge on a fast charger to 100%. They don't do that because the cars will wind the charge back. They'll pull it back above 80 or 90% and slow it right down. So it'll only be up to 80% that you'll get that. And that'll have to be perfect conditions. One of the super fast chargers, giving the maximum that your car can take, the right temperature on the day, all that sort of stuff. So, to answer your question, we're obviously going to see more chargers come out. Clearly, the network is not there yet, particularly the fast charging network on the major routes, Sydney, Melbourne, Brisbane, that sort of stuff. Yes, there are plenty there. The challenges come in on, Boxing Day and stuff like that, where everyone hits the road and suddenly you got to charge up. But generally, I don't find it too bad. It's just those peak times, and we will get more, but a lot more is needed. But it's funny though. Think about your situation where you probably charge at home a fair bit. That's where you're never going to really need a fast charger for that. You need a fast charger when you're doing a road trip. Most people, most of the time, will do their charging at home and don't really need a fast charger. They can do it slowly overnight.
3: Well, we're looking at getting a 7-kilowatt charger for home, but we're just

0: It's not just the charger, it's the car, it's the ambient temperature, it's a whole bunch of stuff, but it starts with the charger. You've got to have a charger that can supply enough power.
1: Okay. Thanks, Neil. I really want to know, what's the big picture view, says my texter, of the difference between hybrid and all electric?
0: Well, it's funny because, so we're seeing obviously plug-in hybrid. There's been a lot of growth in plug-in hybrid sales both around the world and in Australia. That said, there are still twice as many battery electric vehicles purchased, full battery electric vehicles versus plug-in hybrids. So it's, so battery electric is the growth, is the bigger growth. And in China, where China's been ahead of the world on all this stuff, and they have set the pace really in terms of plug-in hybrids. So I guess Toyota, Japan generally set the pace on regular hybrids from the late 90s onwards. Plug-in hybrids have been China's domain, and but what we're seeing in China now is actually plug-in hybrid sales start to come off, but EV sales still kicking up. So okay. I think some of the experts I've spoken to expect that trend to kick off in Australia sometime in the next few years in terms of I think we still have a lot of growth with plug-in hybrids, particularly with four-wheel drives and utes and so on. But, you know, I think if you go out 5 or 10 years, I think pure battery electric vehicles will probably be the dominant one,
1: yeah,
0: which is, as I said, what we're seeing in China.
1: Okay. Mark from Geelong. G'day, Mark.
2: Oh, good evening, fellas. Thanks for the show.
1: Pleasure. Thank you.
2: Yep. I need to carry a disabled passenger, and I've been looking at vehicle types called well cabs, which are grey imports from Japan, and vehicles like the Voxy or the Alphard. I'm just wondering about the serviceability and the maintainability of those vehicles ongoing. Are they all just standard Toyota running gear from engines and transmissions, et cetera, or are they specialised vehicles?
0: It'll probably depend on the engine you get. So a Toyota dealer may have parts, but they will not stock them. If it's not a part that's on it and that's not on another Toyota, they're not going to go stocking them. So you generally have to look to somewhere else. But the private importers, there are a lot of people that import these cars, and the private importers will generally have a network that will look after those sorts of things. And obviously these days with the internet, it's a fair bit easier to go ordering parts and so on.
2: Yeah.
0: So no, don't think you're going to be able to go into your local brand dealership and find the parts for that car, because it's unlikely is the short story. So, you know, you'll be able to find people obviously to service them. That shouldn't be an issue. But and if it's something like an Alphard, which those big vans that there are a fair few of those around, again, there'll be someone stocking parts, but it's not going to be as easy as it is to get a part for a Camry or a Corolla.
2: Right, but not difficult.
0: I don't have experience in it.
2: Yeah.
0: I don't imagine it would be. I think with some planning, I think it'll be fine because, as I said, between, you know, ordering parts in the mail these days and the service network, given those sorts of vehicles, there are a few of them around, nowhere near as many as your mainstream brands, but there are a few around, then there'll be someone selling them somewhere. I think you'll just have to go on a bit of a hunt for it.
1: Okay.
2: Okay.
1: Thanks, Mark.
2: Thank you.
1: Thank you, Mark. Steve from West Ryde wants to know about the Brumby. G'day, Steve.
3: Good evening, gentlemen. How are we?
1: Well, we're all right. What's up with the Brumby?
3: Well, I'm just wondering whether you have heard anything other than the urban myth that appears to be floating around that we're going to have an electric Brumby by 2028. Apparently, it's a collaboration with Nissan.
0: Yeah, I mean, look, certainly Subaru has been saying that they want to revive the spirit of the Brumby, and I think Subaru Australia...
1: Don't they know they're being culled?
0: Yeah. And I think Subaru Australia would be quite happy to see the Brumby name come back. So, yeah, they've let out plenty of hints that that they will have a new small ute of some sort, and that it could possibly get the Brumby name. That's as far as it goes. We obviously haven't seen a car yet. And what we have seen in the last few years is a lot of car makers chopping and changing in terms of their product plans. So even though we've heard that over the last couple of years, I wouldn't be sitting here saying it's cast in stone. But certainly the murmurs they've made have pointed towards that. Obviously, the Brumby is a, you know, even now still a hugely loved car. It was called the Brat overseas, but in Australia it was called the Brumby. Late 70s to sort of early 90s, and you know, you still see them around, and some of them are in amazing condition, and yeah, they, some of them get some incredible prices as well. Like they're these beaten up old things that even a really average one will go for $5,000, and
1: people
0: you can easily pay 10
1: or 15. People love restoring them too.
0: Yeah, it's cool.

0: But
1: and some of us just motivated now to keep our Brumbies on the road.
0: Yeah, that's right. I mean, the big question will be, obviously, one of the things with the Brumbie was it was remarkably capable for what was a pretty basic little ute, and it was super strong. Obviously, they sort of went forever, which is why there are so many on the road still today.
1: Can I tell you, we picked an 89 model up for our son the other week in Albury. I got into it after it had been used on a farm for 2 years and drove it from Albury to Sydney, did not use a drop of oil. It's got 240,000 clicks on the clock.
0: Yeah, nice.
1: And they just keep going.
0: Yeah, they do. But will the electric one have that same, or have, you know, will people love it quite as much? Will it have that longevity? Who knows? And, you know, I hope they at least, if it does happen, I hope they build in the capability that that has made the original one so cool.
2: Indeed. Thanks, Steve. Thanks for bringing it up too. Karen from St Leonard's. Hello, Karen.
3: Oh, hi. How are you going?
2: Not bad.
3: Thank you, Toby, so much, and for the show. I love listening to your show. I've just got a question regarding, I'm looking at getting a new, I've got a Mercedes at the moment. It's a 2004 C-Class, and it's sort of, you know, getting to the end of its life. So I went to the dealership, and they've told me about the new electric version that's come out in it, and I thought, okay, that could be good, especially with, you know, petrol prices being so high.
0: Mm.
3: But my question is to you guys, please, how can, like they said it's 800 volts fast charging, but I live in a normal house and I don't have any kind of special power points.
0: Mm.
3: Would I have to install something
0: No, not at all. So this is where it gets a little bit confusing with 800 volts. So we're seeing a lot of cars switch now to 800 volt charging.
3: Yeah.
0: Most EVs are 400 volts. So all Teslas, for example, and well, all Teslas in Australia, and a lot of the early EVs were all 400 volts. But obviously your house is 230, 240 volts. But no, you don't have to install anything. So the car will adjust to the voltage. So even a 400 or even a 800 volt car that's hooked up to a 400 volt charger, it'll do things behind the scenes to adjust the voltage and make sure the proper voltage goes into the battery. Same if you do it the other way around. So you don't have the slightest thing to worry about. So basically you can charge it off your standard PowerPoint.
3: Yeah.
0: You can fit a wallbox charger at home to charge it if you like. If you do a standard PowerPoint and you're doing less than 100 k's a day, that should be fine. If you want slightly faster charging, obviously fit a wallbox. The wallbox won't be 800 volts. The car doesn't care. The car will just take what it's given. So, don't have to do anything. It's all good.
3: Could I please ask one more question? You know, at Woolworths, they've got those charging little stations for electric cars. Would they be 800 volts or are they, like, would I charge it faster there or...?
0: So I don't know which ones you're talking about, and this is, again, in shopping centres. So some shopping centres will have, I touched on earlier about the extremely fast chargers.
3: Mm-hmm.
0: There are some shopping centres that have those,
3: mm-hmm.
0: but quite a few shopping centres have much slower ones. So they might be 22 kilowatts, 7.4. The easiest way is to look it up. Go to something like PlugShare, and you can drag up a map and go to your Woolworths and look at it'll give you the picture of the chargers, and you can click on them, and it'll tell you what power those chargers are.
3: Okay.
0: The bigger the number, the faster the charge. So it's a little bit more complex in terms of it depends on what the car's rated at.
3: Yeah.
0: But short story is, it could be as low as 7.4. It could be as high as 350 kilowatts. But it's going to depend on that kilowatt number as to roughly how fast it'll charge.
3: Okay. Well, thank you so much for that. That's been really helpful.
2: No worries. Thanks, Karen. Bye bye. Toby Hagen is with us. This is an edition of Motor Talk.
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2: 1-300-800-222 is the number if you would like to call. Kevin from Melbourne. Sorry, Kevin, you've been waiting on there. Appreciate that. Hello.
6: Hello, Philip and Toby. Just got a query. My wife and I think about replacing our Kia Cerato 2017 model. It's been a great little car, but as we're getting a bit older, it's a bit low, so it's getting a little bit more difficult to get in and out of. And we're looking at getting a hybrid. We looked at the MG, the Chery Tiggo 4, the Havel Jolion, I think you say it. But one just come on my radar is the Kia Seltos. Apparently, they're bringing out a hybrid. Now, I made some inquiries about it, but I couldn't get too much information on it. But it sounds very interesting. I wonder whether Toby knows much about it.
0: Only what I've read online. So it looks pretty cool. It's certainly a good-looking thing, and it looks like it'll be hybrid only in Australia, or it will be hybrid only in Australia. But that's all I've seen is what we've seen in Australia. Online, because it's not on sale for I think another 2 or 3 months, maybe 4 months, somewhere around there. But you know, the current Seltos, that's the one piece of the puzzle that's missing. It doesn't have a hybrid, whereas that market's very much switching over towards hybrid these days. So
6: We were looking at petrol. We thought, well, the way things are going, we'll probably look at a hybrid. So we're going more of the hybrid way, but I just put my name down for some information, and the salesperson rang me, and I sort of quizzed them, and they just wouldn't give me any information at all. I virtually said what you've said, so I just thought you might have been in the know a bit more, but
0: no.
6: Wrapped at the moment, but it sounds very interesting.
0: Yeah, no, unfortunately. I mean, the only thing I'd say is that, you know, Kia is part of the Hyundai group, and they usually share drivetrains, so I think the expectation is that it will be sharing some of the drivetrains that that the Hyundai uses as well. So something like a Kona, for example.
2: Mm-hmm. Okay. Right, Kev, thanks. Thanks, mate. By 300-800-222. Mace says, Phil and Toby, is there any truth in, I think, China, that instead of going into a station and charging your EV, that you go in and they take out the battery and put a new one back in? It takes only 5 minutes.
0: Yeah, there is. So there's
2: that does happen in some places in China, doesn't it?
0: Yeah, so well, with some brands. So NIO, for example, has got, which isn't a brand that's sold here, but NIO has battery swap stations all around China. And I've seen them at motor shows, how they work. And yeah, it is a 5 minute swap, and it's pretty amazing what it does. And CATL, one of the big battery manufacturers, is also investing in that sort of technology, has bought into one of the brands, I can't remember which one, that does that sort of battery swap tech. It's still far, far smaller than battery charging, like built-in batteries.
2: It's not going to be a major option.
0: I don't think it's going to be an option
2: at all. And not in Australia.
0: In Australia, no. Because if you look at, you know, China at works, they've got 1. How many billion people and a massive EV market. They can make it work on scale there. In Australia, we have a huge land mass, relatively small population, and I just cannot see it working. And I touched on earlier those 1,500 kilowatt chargers coming. Well, guess what? They can charge in 5 minutes. So suddenly when you've got chargers that can do it in 5 minutes, then the battery swap tech looks a little bit less appealing.
2: Those really fast chargers diminish the life of your battery, don't they?
0: Yes and no. So yes, I mean, all the brands will tell you that, yeah, if you want to look after the battery, home charges as much as possible, or slower charges as much as possible. But a lot of the studies that have come out, a study came out from the UK 3 or 4 months ago, and it was looking at that was one of the things it looked at. It essentially said the battery degradation isn't that much worse doing on fast charging. Oh, okay. So yes, it can degrade a little bit more, but all the battery degradation stats and figures that we're seeing are less than what most people consider the worst case scenario.
2: Okay. Peter from Stirling in Perth. G'day, Peter.
7: Oh, g'day. How you going? Okay. I just wanted to just reflect on the mention of buttons versus screens that's come up with tonight.
2: Yeah, yeah.
7: So I've been driving for 55 years, and the last 1.5 years with an EV, and it has got some buttons, not a lot, but it has got a few for the usual stuff. But I've found that the voice commands, I just use them all the time now, and I never have to use the buttons. And I've got to say, though, it took me a few months to get used to it, because by habit you want to reach for a button.
0: Yeah.
7: But after a while, I now never use buttons. I just say whatever I want the car to do. And it does.
0: Yeah, and I know what you're saying, and it's and certainly in – because I've asked some of the engineers this and said, why don't you include all those buttons? And they say, oh, we've got the voice control, so you just use that, which is fine. And the Chinese market, apparently Chinese consumers are quite big on that. They love using voice control to do all the basic stuff. But things like recirculating the air conditioning. So, you know, you see a car puff out smoke in front of you and you go, I just want to hit a button to recirculate the air conditioning. I don't want to go sitting there saying, hey, you know, MG, can you please recirculate the air? Just press a button. It's so much quicker. And same with adjusting the volume. I don't want to have to go talking to the car to turn the stereo up or down, all that stuff. But, yeah, I mean, look, it's interesting. Some of them these days are pretty tricky on things like if you say, I'm cold,

0: and it will not only adjust the air conditioning, so make it hotter, but it knows who set it. So it can pick the person in the car that did it and say, okay, we'll only adjust the front left and whatever it might be. So you can do sun, you know, opening the sunroof, all that sort of stuff off those sorts of controls. But the really basic stuff, the, as I said, some of the ventilation and audio controls, I just wish they'd have buttons, a volume dial at the very least.
1: Yeah. Fair enough.
2: Yeah, well, I do use the recirc button, actually. The two things you mentioned are the two I use, but I've got a button on the console for the recirc, and I've got a big volume control on the console as well, and they're just where my hand is, so I can use them. But everything else, navigation, aircon, radio, open up apps, change, open and close vents in the car, turn on the heated seats. You can tell it everything without
0: talking. Just imagine when those ones and zeros don't go the right way, though. In 10 years' time, it'll be a car that doesn't want to function.
1: Judith from Fairlight. Thanks, Peter. Judith from Fairlight. Hi, Judith.
3: Hi. I am thinking of getting a hybrid, a non-plug-in, either the Nissan Qashqai or maybe a Lexus, the little one. Mm-hmm. And a friend said to me, you've got to be careful with a hybrid because if you leave them for a long time, you know, like I go away for 2 months at a time sometimes, if you leave them, then it damages the battery or it does something, shortens the life of the battery. Is that true?
0: Look, 2 months, I wouldn't have thought so. My answer is I'm not 100% sure, but I can't imagine why 2 months would be an enormous issue. I mean, any car for 2 months has the potential to drain the 12-volt battery. And keep in mind that every car has a 12-volt battery, whether you're talking an EV, a hybrid, a petrol or diesel, whatever it is, they've all got a 12-volt battery. So you've got the potential to drain that. You know, the easy way around it is just to buy a couple hundred dollar charger, and if you're leaving it in your garage at home, just leave the trickle charger on the battery and that looks after it for a couple of months. But I just can't imagine that the high voltage battery, the traction battery, I can't imagine that's going to have a major issue after 2 months. Right. Certainly I've left EVs for, 3 or 4 weeks. I've done it for 2 months, but I've left them for 3 or 4 weeks and haven't even, on one of them, didn't even drop a single percentage of charge. So it's, I don't think it'd be a major issue.
3: And last question, if you've got time, how do you think the Nissan Qashqai compares to others in that sort of?
0: Yeah, the e-Power's pretty cool. I mean, probably know it's, the electric motor is the only thing that drives the car. So the petrol engine is purely a generator. So it actually drives pretty well. It is a bit EV-like in the way it drives. And it's that Qashqai is a pretty cool thing. I touched on earlier, the Hyundai Kona is also great buying. Honda HR-V is surprisingly good in that market. So there's plenty of really good hybrid compact SUVs. And the Lexus you talked of is also, you're looking at the LBX, I'm guessing.
3: I think so, yes. I've forgotten what number it is, but
0: that's actually,
3: it's little.
0: Yeah, that's actually really cool. The biggest negative is the back seats are tiny and the boot is tiny. But if you're not too phased about that, then it's quite a cool little car as well.
3: Right. Okay. All right. Thank you very much.
1: Thanks, Judith. Bye-bye. 1-300-800-222 is the number. Gee whiz, time has just about beaten us. Sorry, Graham, you've been hanging in there. Have you got a quick one for us? G'day, Graham.
4: Oh, g'day, Bill. Question is, are EV insurance premiums fair and reasonable these days?
0: Oh, it depends. I mean, I've heard some horror stories, and I know I've had some friends and family and me who've also had some pretty high quotes on initial insurance costs. But I found once you shopped around, then it actually worked all right. I ended up with it, $1,100 was what I ended up paying, so I thought that was pretty reasonable. Interestingly, some of the the insurance companies you expect to give cheaper quotes, I found them to be opposite when it came to EVs. So I found the traditional insurance companies worked out better. So all I'd say is shop around. I found a really big difference in the quotes, but if you shopped around, you could get something reasonable.
1: All right, Graham. Thanks, mate. Yes, you're funny with insurance, isn't it? You'd think they'd all have access to the same risk data and then,
0: Well, the problem is, though, with EVs is the industry, a lot of the insurers have been writing them off after fairly small crashes. Oh, so suddenly a

0: $5,000 or $10,000 repair turns into a $50,000 write-off. So that's what pumps the premiums up. But I know the industry, the insurance industry has been doing a lot of work on it. The repair industry has been doing a lot of work on it. Essentially an education program to say, hang on a minute, these cars are fine to repair. They're relatively minor damage, and you wouldn't write off a petrol one, so don't write this thing off.
1: Okay. Uncle Gavin, who, as you know, carts cars around the country and is deep in the know, in the loop, on what's going on in the car business. Uncle Gavin says, Phil and Toby, we store EVs for long, extended times.
0: There you go. Yeah.
1: And there are no side effects.
0: There you go.
1: So there you go.
0: Good to know. Yes. Yeah, well, that's a good point, because they sometimes sit there for months and, I think, in some cases, years. good to know.
1: Yes. I'm wondering about the joy and skill of driving disappearing with all this automation of functions, says Penny. Mm. Well, that's the thing, Pen. Changing gears, that's right. Hill starts.
0: Yeah, I mean, I'm going to say something controversial and say I think the standard of driving in Australia is relatively low, generally.
1: I agree.
0: But look, you know, those things certainly do, they're taking control out of our hands for sure.
1: Yeah, I'm still driving my mum's manual Triumph she bought 50 years ago. Good on you, Pen. Keep gunning it. Indeed. That's if it's a Triumph, it should have fallen apart by now.
0: Oh, I'm glad you said it, not me.
1: All righty, we've got news coming up and plenty more after that too. Toby, terrific to have you on. Thank you.
0: Pleasure.
1: Good on you. Toby Hagan, he'll be back in a couple of weeks. Here's the latest ABC News.
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3: ABC News. Hello, I'm Simon Lauder. The death toll from a devastating flash flood in Nepal has now surpassed 350 people. At least 1,500 people are missing, among them at least 35 Australians, according to Nepal's tourism board. Foreign Minister Penny Wong says DFAT is urgently seeking an update on the welfare of missing Australians. The floods were likely triggered by a large chunk of ice breaking off a Himalayan glacier, sending tons of ice and rock tumbling into a river below. Director of Programs for Nepal and Bhutan at Save the Children, Ayush Joshi, says there are children who've become separated from their families.
4: Because of the floods, the roads are blocked. There's a lot of traffic congestion as well. Many children who went to school yesterday have not returned. And in several cases, schools and homes are in different towns. So it's very hard for children to reunite with their families.
3: Federal Greens leader Larissa Waters has offered words of support to those impacted by the disaster in Nepal. She says the scale of destruction is devastating beyond words.
5: This is an absolute tragedy that caught so many of those people by complete surprise, and the scale of the devastation is just heartbreaking. We know that there's at least 34 Australians who are reported missing, and we wait with bated breath to see whether they are still with us.
3: Voluntary assisted dying has been reintroduced in the Northern Territory after a new bill passed Parliament tonight. The NT was the first Australian jurisdiction to legalise voluntary assisted dying, or VAD, passing laws in 1995, but that was overturned by the Commonwealth 2 years later. Amendments removing a clause preventing doctors from starting conversations about VAD with their patients, and to remove a 12-month end-of-life prognosis requirement for patients looking to access the practice, were voted down. Chief Minister Leah Fenocchiaro says it's a historic night for the Territory.
6: It was the Northern Territory that first legalised voluntary assisted dying in 1995. It was the federal government's heavy-handed approach that took that away from us, and tonight we've righted the greatest wrong in delivering this important reform for Territorians.
3: The Prime Minister has guaranteed Labor will maintain Australia's refugee intake at its current level after his own minister earlier said it would be falling by a third next year. A spokesperson for Home Affairs Minister Tony Burke this morning confirmed Labor's plan to reduce the humanitarian intake next financial year from 20,000 to 13,750. The ABC reported Labor backbenchers were confused and angered by the surprise move before Anthony Albanese intervened. Mr. Albanese has told the ABC the refugee intake needs to be renewed in the coming budget, but the intake number remains government policy and will be continued in future years. Fugitive property developer Jean Nassif is expected to appear before a New South Wales corruption inquiry via

0: A video link next Friday, Chantelle Al-Khoury reports.
1: The ICAC is examining allegations that prohibited political donations were funneled through third parties, partly to help advance Mr. Nassif's interests. Mr. Nassif fled to Lebanon in 2022 and has not returned to Australia since. The inquiry previously heard he had declined an invitation to appear before the commission. Police have also issued a warrant for his arrest in relation to allegations of criminal fraud. His company, Toplace, entered voluntary administration in 2023, allegedly owing more than $1 billion and leaving thousands of apartment owners facing major repair bills.
0: There are concerns a settlement between several US states and tech giant Meta will do little to address the impact of social media on children. Meta denies any wrongdoing, but has agreed to pay up to $25 billion and make changes to key platforms Facebook and Instagram. That includes a default two-hour daily time limit that teens can only turn off with a parent's permission and a block on all usage from midnight to 6 a.m. for the next decade. But former US federal prosecutor Nima Rahmani says Meta got off lightly.
2: The states had all the momentum. I'm really surprised they agreed to the settlement, but you have to tip your hat to Meta and their very high-priced lawyers for securing this in week two of trial without Zuckerberg having to testify. So I would chalk this up as a win for Meta and big tech.
0: A man has driven a car into a crowd in Caen in northwestern France, killing one person and injuring 10 others, seven of them critically. The suspect, a 26-year-old born in Russia, was not known to intelligence services. His motivation is not yet known. ABC News.
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2: Yes, well, hello and how are you? Philip Clark with you on ABC Radio. This is Nightlife. It's Thursday night. It's the 27th of August and we're into the second hour of the program. It's 11:06 Eastern. It's 9:06 in WA, in Western Australia. South Australia and the Northern Territory, it's 11:24. Good to be with you too. I hope you enjoyed that edition of Motor Talk in the last hour. We'll get we'll put that up as a podcast. And Toby will be back in a couple of weeks, but it's up there as a podcast now. If you it won't be until the end of the program. It'll be up there as well. In the rugby league, by the way, Broncos went down big time to the Storm, 46-20. And the AFL wildcard round will continue this weekend, of course, before finals begin proper next week. Keep you updated with all of that, obviously. 1-300-800-222. Keep that number handy because you'll need it for the Mighty Challenge coming up soon in less than an hour. Coming up in this hour, we've got Greg Jericho is going to lead the Nightlife News Breakdown for us. That's up next. Then I'm looking forward to a conversation with Stephen Erlanger. He's the New York Times correspondent, chief diplomatic correspondent based in Berlin. Like to get the latest on his assessment of where he thinks the war in Ukraine is sitting and also what he thinks has been achieved after months of this war with Iran. Its purpose never clear and its outcome now even muddier. So we'll talk some more about that as well in this hour. You might like to join that conversation or have some questions as well. 1-300-800-222. I was speaking with Stephen live from Berlin in this hour. We've got the Mighty Challenge on its way and looking forward to the final hour. Of course, Dave's disc tonight, as I said last night, as when we were talking, Jimmy had some nice calls about Dolly in the last hour. Dave has put his head down, tail up, and has just rejigged a little bit of the wonderful tribute he had to Dolly some weeks ago. And so the coat of many colours is returning tonight as we probably pay tribute to one of the great recording artists of all time, 11-time Grammy winner Dolly Parton, and her autobiographical song about growing up in poverty, Coat of Many Colours. Certainly one of the top five Dolly Parton songs ever, you would think, and certainly in our view anyway. All right, let's get started in this hour. We'll kick it off with the Nightlife News Breakdown.
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2: And what a shocking tragedy in Nepal and Tibet, with deadly flash flooding and a mudslide leaving, at this stage, at least more than 160 people dead and over 1,500 missing. That number will go higher, you would think. Tour companies have confirmed at least 22 Australians on hiking tours are among those missing. Other tour companies say they've accounted for their clients as the Australian government seeks to confirm the status of Australians in the country. This was Foreign Minister Penny Wong speaking earlier today.
3: I'm sure there are many Australians who are very concerned about friends or family who may be in this region. I would say to you at this stage, access and information are very limited.
2: Yes, well, looking at the narrow, narrow valley, river valleys, and the tremendous torrents of water and mud and avalanche that were sweeping through them, it's hard to see how people could have survived. To discuss the day's events, we're joined by Dr. Greg Jericho. Greg's chief economist to the Australian Institute and also a Guardian columnist. Greg, good evening to you. Welcome to Nightlife.
4: Evening, Phil. Good to be here.
2: Yes, thanks for joining us too. Terrible scenes out of Nepal. The footage itself is devastating. I saw a lot of the early stuff and I noticed tonight on the news programs that the editors have clearly edited some of it because it's just pretty grim watching.
4: Yeah, especially the video of the border gate between China and Nepal that just... Mm. You know, the mud basically takes up the entire screen and it reminded me of the vision of the tsunamis in Japan over a decade ago. But that I thought was as bad as it could get, but this is just horrific. And I was looking on the ABC site just before we came on and yeah, now the it's up to 270 bodies that have been recovered, and obviously that's going to climb, and it's just horrific given, you know, we're talking a very tough area to get to, and not exactly rich country either, and unlike, you know, we deal with floodings and fires and things, but, you know, mudslides of this nature, the cleanup is beyond imagination. And also, unfortunately, I've heard from a couple of sort of scientists, especially climate scientists, who are saying, well, this was seems to have been a glacial collapse. And they said, unfortunately, this is going to become more common as global warming continues to happen. This is these places are getting warmer than they should be. And we are seeing now, you know, what we perhaps 10, 15 years ago might have been the stuff of you know, action movies depicting apocalyptic scenes, and unfortunately we're right there now.
2: Yeah, well, these narrow valleys, and with the water's destroyed everything, so it's you can only get in there by helicopter now anyway, but you can't even land helicopters. There's nowhere to land.
4: Yeah, and, you know, bridges are just being flicked away by these torrents, and as I say, especially at that water gate where, you know, it was just all mud because it was wasn't so much water. You think that how, you know, there will be an impossibility of actually cleaning up some of these areas. You think it the equipment required. I think the world is going to have to really come together and help out Nepal, because clearly it is not a nation that has the resources to do it itself or the skills required. And yeah, it's, and given, you know, it really has become a bit of a tourist spot, you know, one of those new sort of spots where a lot of adventure tourists, and I know of people who said, oh yeah, I was going to go for a bike tour there. And others who said, oh yeah, I was there last year and doing a hiking tour. It's become a real spot. And so you can see from the people missing, the number of countries, it's, you know, it really just brings home that these things, yeah, are just

0: quite stunning when you see it, and yeah, you really just hold out a lot of thoughts for all the families and, you know, the people who are wondering where their family members are who are listed missing, because that's going to be a really tough
1: Very, very
0: time for
1: difficult,
0: them.
1: very, very tough time. That's right. You'd hope in the end they're able to recover bodies, but there's got to be a feeling that maybe you can, that won't happen either. All right, look, we await news. Now, back in Australia, back in Canberra, some pretty crossed wires in Canberra today. Labor was going to cut refugee numbers, and then they weren't, and then maybe they were. What actually happened here?
0: It was fairly quick moving day, yes, on this. Certainly we had the news breaking this morning. I think it was the Financial Review might have got the drop, and that Home Affairs Minister Tony Burke, he was going to cut the intake of refugees or asylum seekers from 20,000 to 13,750, a fairly significant drop, and essentially taking it back to sort of the base level that had been under large portions of the Morrison and LNP government years, and certainly counter to the Labor Party's party platform of raising to 27,000. But it seemed that, okay, this is it. The deal had been done. It's been announced. And then throughout the day, there was a great deal of backlash, I think, not just from asylum advocates and so on, but very much Labor Party members who I'm and MPs who I think their phones must have been inundated with anger. And that must have circulated up very quickly, because at around 4:30 or so, the Prime Minister steps in and says, no, there's not going to
1: That's
0: be
1: not happening at all.
0: a cut at all. And I think, whoa, that was poor Tony Burke in some ways. He's had a real rough time of it with this whole announcing of what's happening with migration, because a few weeks ago he was all set to give a speech at the National Press Club where he was going to announce the cuts and the number of total migrants, and that got pushed back as there were sort of second thoughts on things. And now, again, we've got a thing, an announcement has been made, and it didn't even last the day.
1: And there's still no word on when this, well, what the government has to do, which is to make a major announcement about migration. And they were going to do it, what, 3 weeks ago? That got canned by the Prime Minister. And now there's no news on when it's going to be, is there?
0: Yeah, I mean, we're the Prime Minister at the moment, I think you can see from a lot of things, is he's very much trying to avoid any fights, any sort of internal fights, certainly, or any fights that he think might go on and become a bit of an issue, especially within the Labor Party. He wants to keep everything a very tight ship. Now, obviously, they're all responding, bizarrely enough, to the two MPs and a couple senators from One Nation who basically have been setting the agenda on this and made it seem like the government has to respond, which I'm not sure if it needs to. I think the way it's been going about it has looked a bit like, well, who's actually steering the ship at the moment? Is it you or is it Pauline Hanson? And it might be a thing of Anthony Albanese unsure which fight he wants to pick here. Does he want to pick a fight where it's going to look like he's, being Peter Dutton light in a sense?
1: Yeah, it's funny, isn't it? Because I mean, Pauline Hanson was at a forum today where she also appeared quite confused as to what she was proposing. This 130,000 figure seems to be they're not entirely clear. Ms. Hanson herself seemed to be confused as to the difference between a net overseas migration figure and a permanent migration figure, which are different measures. Confusion's not all on the government side either. It's
0: No,
1: everywhere. But the
0: absolutely.
1: government are a bit spooked by One Nation, aren't they? I mean, two One Nation MPs are spooking the government in particular.
0: Yeah, and especially on this topic, they've been a lot happier sort of talking house prices and various aspects to do with the economy. But with this one, even though clearly One Nation are all over the shop, we're getting different numbers being thrown out. We saw on Insiders confusion. You're right, with net overseas migration, well, the problem with net is you've got people coming in and people leaving. And yeah, you might be able to control some of the people coming in, but Australia.

0: under our current system, we're not able to stop Australians leaving and going out. And so, you know, it is a bit difficult to actually target a net overseas migration figure with any sort of real certainty, especially when it starts going into, okay, well, what about skilled workers? What about workers who are going to work in agriculture, given we know the dependency that fruit pickers, for example, are with overseas yeah. migration? So one nation, I think, have found themselves in, and a bit like the government, it's nice to talk about migration and saying, oh, we'll cut numbers. But as soon as you actually put a number in the ground, say this is it and this is how we're going to get there, suddenly you find that, oh, there's actually a lot of people who quite like the migrant workers that are yeah. coming in, and quite like the business and Business Council of Australia.
1: Well, yeah, I mean, two obvious examples. You can't stop British backpackers arriving in whatever numbers they want, and you can't stop Kiwis arriving yeah. in whatever number they want, because they're both uncapped. Anyway, look, let's move on. The government also changed their tune on how data centres should be powered today. The federal government had previously demanded that states use renewables as a standard, but at a national cabinet meeting between state and territory leaders on this week, it was decided that Queensland's now allowed to go its own way using gas and coal. The Queensland Premier, David Crisafulli, claims he'll guarantee state's approach to data centres will lower prices for consumers.
2: I can guarantee that consumers will pay less. It's actually better than just guaranteeing it won't get up, continue to see those massive rises. Have a look at what's happened. And we've had power bills fall in Queensland between 7 and 10% for residential customers.
1: Interesting point here, Greg, isn't it? Greg Jericho is with us, columnist of The Guardian, chief economist of the Australia Institute, about these data centres and whether they're in fact becoming political poison. Interesting piece on the US news website Axios early this week about Republican polling in that country on data centres. It seems they're becoming the political kiss of death, and you kind of get a sense that people here are thinking the same, do you?
0: Yeah, absolutely. I mean, in America, data centres are almost becoming the topic for the midterm elections in November. In Ohio, it has become a massive issue, and it's so big that Republicans have been putting around internal memos trying to get IT companies to try and come up with some good PR spin. But I saw one polling published in America by Heatmap News, who showed that, you know, even upon Republicans, this time last year, it was about 14% in support of data centres being built where you lived. That was a plus 14%, I should say. Hmm. So more people were in favour than against it. Now it's a minus 43% support. You know, it's just gone off a cliff. And it hasn't quite got to that state here in Australia, but I think I'm really seeing some sort of, I guess, more anecdotal sense of this in places around Melbourne and even Sydney, where people are feeling like these things are encroaching on their areas. And also they're starting to say, well, what actually is in it for us?
1: Yeah, what are we actually getting out of these things? That's right. Yeah. Apart from an extra couple of jobs as a security guard looking after the front door, you know, the rest of all the stuff is imported. It's just imported chips, and it uses massive amounts of water and electricity. What are Australians getting out of this? And it's not entirely clear to people.
0: No, it's it's not just, because of lefties like me who are saying this. There was a really good column in the Financial Review earlier this week, which basically asked the same question, realised, hang on, most of the spending we're talking, you know, over 80% when you hear talk of all these billions being invested, almost over 80% of that is just imported machinery, these GPU units and chips and air conditioners to keep it all cool. Yeah, yeah. Yeah, there's a bit of construction to build these things, but once they're built, there's, you know, maybe, as you say, there's a janitor maybe to go around and make sure everything's plugged in.
1: Person going to sleep at the desk at night, you know.
0: Yeah.
1: With a desk lamp, looking at his phone, and that's it.
0: Yeah. I mean, there's a reason these buildings have no windows or anything. They're not built for people to work in. They're built for machines. Mm. And even the maintenance and sort of computer programming of this is done offshore. And a lot of the benefits of these data centers are going offshore. and with it goes the profit. So,
1: well,
0: and
1: people see them as job. People are seeing them as job killers, aren't they? They're seeing them as big black boxes in the suburbs, which are killing jobs, particularly a whole lot of low level white collar jobs in particular, and they're thinking, well, economists tell us, oh, yes, but this is going to increase our productivity and therefore it's going to mean an increase in real wages and so on. Well, crossing all those T's and dotting all those I's is not entirely evident, is it?
0: Yeah, it looks really good in a nice economic formula, but the reality is investment is generally things we all governments and you want in your economy because investment generally means jobs. But when it's investment of things that you just plug in and then that's it, well, there's no jobs there. It's not like the mining boom where there was plenty of jobs for construction, so much so that it was hard to find someone to build a house in Sydney or Melbourne. We're not going to have anywhere near that boom. The data so far is not showing anything like that. It's not an ongoing thing like even the mining boom, where it takes a long time to build a mine and all the infrastructure. This is just basically building a big warehouse in a sense, which doesn't take a lot, is not a huge level of investment. It sits there and you think, okay, great, we've built this thing. And there's not going to be any, not only is there not going to be any ongoing jobs around it, it's designed to take away our jobs, which you think, that ain't.
1: No, exactly.
0: That doesn't seem to be something we should be falling over ourselves to get people investing here to do.
1: And here we go again. I think a lot of people will probably look at it and think, here we go again. These things, yes, are increasing productivity, are increasing wealth. It's making Australia, more competitive and so on and so on. All that wealth, yeah, but where's it going? It's not getting redistributed and it's just going increasingly into the hands of the concentrated few.
0: Yeah.
1: And you know, people aren't stupid. They've seen this happen before.
0: Yeah, and that's, I think, part of the where we're seeing a lot of the opposition to it in America, as well as the fact that these are energy sucks. They are so energy hungry and also very thirsty, use a lot of water, which seems a weird sort of thing in Australia. And even if you do suggest, we can make it all renewable, it's like, well, you're still going to be bringing in such a huge amount of demand that means that, okay, well, we're probably going to be worse off than we were before, and because, yes, we build all these maybe turbines and solar panels and everything, but they're to supply something that wasn't here in the first place. So it's not like we're adding to the system. We're just, we've increased the demand, and at best, we're not increasing emissions or anything. You know, it's going to have a big drain on energy supply. I'm not sure where David Crisafulli gets off promising lower electricity prices. That's always a very brave thing for a politician to do. And we're also seeing now, we've seen with Labor, and I think this again goes to Anthony Albanese not wanting to pick a fight, giving Northern Territory and Queensland a bit of a carve out, saying you guys can use coal and gas. That's definitely a big thing in Northern Territory, so they can basically say this is why we've got the Beetaloo Basin projects and so forth. But also, I think it's more the government knows it doesn't actually have to put in any, it's not passing any laws yet that are going to be in conflict with the states yet. That's still a ways off. That'll probably be next year. And I get the feeling Albanese might be sort of thinking, okay, by the time we get around to actually doing the legislation, maybe the opposition, the data centers is such that actually we've got cover to say, yeah, we're going to either, hold off on these things, or we're going to, put in more restrictions. Whereas at the moment there's this sense of, we have to look like we're doing something to prove the economy. But right. I'm not sure how long that's going to last.
1: No. All right, Greg, good to talk. Appreciate it. Thanks for your time.
0: No worries, Philip. Always great to chat.
1: Greg Jericho, columnist with The Guardian, chief economist with the Australia Institute, leading the news breakdown tonight.
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4: Nightlife with Philip Clark.
1: Why do they use so much water, says Robin from Stall? Cooling, apparently. They're massive things. They generate huge amounts of heat. because they're using vast amounts of electricity. So cooling is the big issue. By the way, just before we cross to Stephen Erlanger in

0: Lynn, some breaking news about the death has just been announced of Ratko Mladic. You might remember him. He died. He was 84. He's died in prison where he was serving a life sentence. I'm not sure that anyone would regret his passing. Dreadful war criminal, Mladic, most famously, of course, and convicted for his conduct in the Bosnian War. The Butcher of Bosnia was a phrase often used. But if anyone has read about what happened at Srebrenica, one of the most grotesque war crimes which happened in our lifetime, on our watch, as it were, in 1995, while the West stood by, Mladic and others lined up 8,000 Muslim men and boys, many of whom were simply shot against walls, and Mladic was in charge at the time. He was sentenced to life imprisonment. He's died in prison, but that news just through as well. All right, 1-300-800-222. That's my number. Let's cross to Stephen Erlinger, Chief Diplomatic Correspondent for the New York Times.
1: Nightlife Foreign Correspondent.
0: It's been 6 months now since the conflict between Iran, the United States and Israel began. It's a war that was expected by some to be short, but it's instead dragged on with devastating consequences for the region and major implications for the rest of the world. The conflict's disrupted oil and gas supplies, put the Strait of Hormuz at the centre of a global energy crisis, and intensified economic pressure on Iran. There doesn't seem to be any clear end in sight. The big question now is, after 6 months, what has it actually achieved? And what were the goals anyway? And how does it end? Or does it? Stephen Erlinger, Chief Diplomatic Correspondent for the New York Times, joins us live from Berlin. Stephen, good evening to you. Welcome back to Nightlife.
2: Well, thank you, Phil. It's nice to be back.
0: Yeah, no, it's terrific to have you with us as well. Can we start with the Iran war? We'll get to Ukraine too. I really want you interested in your views on that. But starting with Iran, with the benefit of 6 months hindsight, do we think this war was in any way necessary, and what has it achieved anyway to justify the enormous human and economic and geopolitical cost?
2: Well, hindsight is easy, but I don't believe it was necessary. It was a war of choice. It wasn't a war of self-defense, which is one of the reasons why European allies were so reluctant to get involved, and many of them considered it illegal. Trump had in mind Venezuela. He thought it could be quick and dirty, kind of the way Putin thought he could take Ukraine quickly. But as often, the West tends to underestimate Iran and the strong grip the Islamic Republic has built over that country in the last 47 years. And it proved very capable of holding together, repressing dissent, and escalating the war horizontally. By that, I mean attacking American allies in the region and American bases. It took very serious blows from the Americans and the Israelis. It was a joint war, including the killing on the very first day, the assassination, really, of the supreme leader, Ali Khamenei, but the Islamic Republic has proved to be at least resilient. And now we're in this kind of phony war where there's very little military going on, and the Americans have reverted back to economic pressure, which is they started putting sanctions on Iran as soon as the Islamic Republic took American hostages, which is a story I covered from Iran in 78 and 1979. So I mean, we're kind of back to a policy that didn't work then, and I'm not sure it's going to work now.
0: No. This is the story with Iran sanctions, hasn't it? That undoubtedly it's had some effect on, well, it's had probably considerable effect on the living standards of Iranians, but the regime has an iron grip on the country. The killing of the current regime members seems to have just led to the replacement of even harder liners. Or is that an accurate way to look at it?
2: Well, I think it is.

0: mean, we can't really look inside very carefully, but the supreme leader who was killed, Ali Khamenei, he didn't trust America at all. He didn't trust Donald Trump, particularly after Trump pulled out of the 2015 nuclear deal in 2018. I mean, that was a period where economic sanctions actually did help bring the Iranians to serious talks to limit their nuclear program. But again, Trump hated the deal, thought it was weak, and pulled out of it with the consequences we now see. The problem is both sides are immiserating normal Iranians. I mean, the economy is in dire shape. The new American policy, which is the old one, which is basically to impoverish them to the point where they are going to revolt against their leaders, which is very unlikely, while at the same time, the Iranian leaders see the immiseration of the population as a necessary price for their resilience in the war, a sort of martyrdom. So they're being kind of in the middle. Trump, when the war started, February 28th, said, you know, this is the hour of liberty for the Iranian people. You can take back your freedom. It's been to Iranians quite a betrayal, I think.
1: Yeah, the evidence that the US relied upon to think that there'd be some popular uprising seems extraordinarily thin, doesn't it? Indeed, the extent of US intelligence about what Iran is likely to do next seems extraordinarily thin. Why do you think they are so ill-informed?
0: Well, part of the problem is the two countries haven't talked to each other for 47 years, right? I mean, even the 2015 deal was done through intermediaries. I mean, since the Iran Revolution, which was against, if you remember, the Great Satan, which was the United States, the two countries have been really at odds. And I think when you're not talking, you don't really understand each other very, very well. And of course, American presidents come and go, which makes it hard for everybody, I think, to have a consistent American policy. I think the Israelis were pushing this. I mean, obviously, Israel does feel an existential threat from a nuclear-armed Iran, which the United States really doesn't. It's too far away. But Benjamin Netanyahu, having failed to get other American presidents to support him in a war against Iran, did convince Donald Trump and his Mossad chief. Had this plan that it would be a quick decapitation, followed by almost like an invasion of Iranian and Iraqi Kurds in the north. But Trump canceled that part of it so that from the very beginning, the whole thing was just air-based. And frankly, air power can kill a lot of people, but it doesn't necessarily win wars, not on its own. And it's quite clear the Americans didn't want to put troops there. So it has been a clear misunderstanding of how Iran would react. I mean, they were encouraged, if you remember, by the genuine popular protests against the regime in January and before, over the bad economy and rising prices, and but those protests were put down really harshly. A lot of people were killed in the streets, and a lot of executions. And to expect the people to rise up again in the middle of a war against them, I think, was a pipe dream. It just Lawrence Friedman, who's a very good professor, emeritus professor of war studies at King's College, did a piece in which he called it a stupid war, and he explains why. But I think that's a fair characterization.
1: What are they? Because as it stands, whatever the objectives of the war were, whether if it was regime change, well, that's spectacularly failed. If it was destruction of the Iranians' capacity to wage any war, fire missiles, etc., that

0: This would bring them to their knees. It would cut Iran's remaining economic lifelines. It would be the greatest economic weapon ever used against a country. But when the details were actually came out, it didn't seem like that at all. And a lot of experts were thinking, well, hang on, they haven't really targeted what would really hurt Iran, which is its relationship with China through the banking system, for example. So these new round of sanctions will probably achieve what the old round of sanctions achieved. Hurt Iran, but not enough, do you think?
1: Yeah, and I don't think it'll change the regime. I mean, I do think the original intention was regime change, without question. I mean, everyone was pretty explicit about that. Mm. And in a way, they did get regime change, but the regime they got was worse than what they had to begin with, right? Because Mojtaba Khamenei, who's the successor to his dead father and presumably is alive, has surrounded, he hasn't even issued a statement since, I think, August 9th. But he's surrounded himself with much harder line people from the Islamic Revolutionary Guards Corps. It's a much more militarized leadership, which is much more willing to take risk. I mean, the big nightmare for Iran before was, oh my God, let's not have a war. Let's not give the U.S. an excuse to go to war with Israel against us. Mm. Well, they did, and they survived it. So, I mean, they're feeling quite strong. And the people in the region, like the Saudis and others, the Sunni monarchs who really disliked Iran and disliked the, were terrified of the idea of a nuclear-armed Iran and were urging this war, now have come around to say, this Islamic Republic's not going anywhere. We need to come to terms with it. And what you say about the Strait of Hormuz is absolutely right. I mean, even if there's a, some sort of deal with Oman now, Iran can shut it down whenever it wants. I think the only way to really get it open is through a diplomatic deal with the Americans. But frankly, I don't think either side right now trusts each other enough to have that kind of substantive, lasting, sustained diplomatic agreement, which then also could be extended to Iran's nuclear program. I think the war has made that actually harder to get to rather than easier. I mean, I still hope we'll get there. It's the only rational place to end up, but I don't see it yet.
0: Mm. I was reading last week, I mean, it seemed fanciful to me, but a lot of people were saying that some strategists in Washington close to Donald Trump were saying his best option, they thought, was simply to do what he does best, that is declare that he won, declare victory and immediately pull out completely. And that this may be indeed one of the few courses of action open to the US that are now available to them.
1: Well, I'm surprised he hasn't taken this before. I mean, he had many opportunities to climb down and declare victory and say, look, we've clobbered them, we've defeated their military, we've destroyed their air force, we've destroyed their navy, we've knocked back their nuclear program, all their enriched uranium is buried under the soil, we won. But in fact, that is not what he's done. And I see this, reversion from a military conflict now to back to an economic conflict as a way actually to take attention away from Iran in the run-up to the November midterm elections. Because, Bessence, you're right, the details are missing, but the slow strangulation of the Iranian economy is something very hard to monitor. It's quieter. It'll be out of the headlines. And I think Trump is hoping to kind of say, victory's coming, don't you worry, while what we have now is a kind of phony war. The problem is, of course, that Iran is unlikely to sit back and let itself be starved to death. And is much more likely down the road to escalate rather than just take it.
0: It has a significant

0: Acura, as we know, in China as well, which the US can at this stage of proceedings, given tariffs and then the economic situation, can hardly afford to offend either. All right.
1: Well, that's right. And also Xi Jinping's about to come for a summit meeting. So, I mean, for all those reasons, I mean, I think this is in some ways, as I said, a way to kick the can as usual way down the road, at least past November.
0: Stephen Erlanger is with us. He's the chief diplomatic correspondent for the New York Times based in Berlin, speaking to us tonight.
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0: Stephen, speaking of wars that seem to have no clear path to peace, another conflict has been dragging on now for 4 years. It seems extraordinary, is the war in Ukraine. Now, Russia launched the invasion on February the 24th, 2022. Everyone said it would be over quickly. I'm sure Vladimir Putin thought it would be over in a few weeks. That didn't happen. The fighting continues. Many military analysts say it's reached something of a military stalemate. About 20% of Ukrainian territory is occupied by Russia. The incremental increases and decreases aren't making much difference to that. Peace talks remain stalled. It's sort of a never-ending story, but Russia will not give up on this, don't seem to want to end it, and indeed may even be escalating. What's your take on what's going on and what Putin might think after 4 years, which, you know, is also devastating Russia? I mean, they're suffering a lot of things economically, but also militarily through these long-range drone strikes from Ukraine, aren't they?
1: Yes, I mean, the war has very much shifted. I mean, if you remember, there was all this excitement, oh, can we give them tanks, very fancy tanks? Well, now the tanks are all in the garage because they'll get clobbered by drones, right? I mean, the war changes constantly, even if territorially it changes very, very little. I mean, most of the 20% that the Russians took, they took before this full-scale invasion happened, right? They took it in 2013, 2014. And now Putin sort of insists on getting the rest of the Donbass region, which is Donetsk and Luhansk, which were traditionally more Russian speaking, I mean, but he's been having trouble doing that. The problem is we don't know what he's thinking. I take what he says very seriously. I think one should listen to what he says. And everything he says is, you know, he doesn't regard Ukraine as a real country. He is willing to keep going. The Russians are supposedly, if you believe Western intelligence, are losing 25,000 to 30,000 casualties a month, which is extraordinary. And yet Russia is persisting despite the clever Ukrainian use of long-range drones to hit Russian refineries and Russians' version of Amazon. And that's also another reason that energy prices are going up everywhere, because Russian oil is being hit. But Putin does, you know, he thinks he can outlast the Ukrainians. And the morale in Ukraine is not great. I mean, Ukraine does have a sort of manpower problem. They're having trouble getting people to go into the army. There are people, you know, running away from draft notices, et cetera, et cetera. And yet they're being very resilient and being very, very clever. But it's not very clear how it ends until Vladimir Putin decides it's time to stop. Now, what forces him to do that? That's a very good question. And as you suggest, it feels like Putin is tempted himself to escalate out of this.
0: It feels like that,
1: kind of quandary he's in.
0: Yeah, it feels like that's what he's doing. It feels like that's what he's
1: well,
0: doing.
1: Well, he's been doing it. I mean, in the sense that, you know, the hybrid war has been going on. It's quite serious. I mean, both cyber and everything aimed at the countries that support Ukraine, which are all NATO countries. And then it was very intriguing that John Ratcliffe, the head of the CIA, just made a quiet visit to Moscow, where he didn't meet Putin, but where he reportedly warned his counterparts against pushing too hard on this track. I mean, Putin has said most recently to Britain, because the new Prime Minister, Andy Burnham, went to Kiev and said he would hand over the secret plans to how to make a good missile, the Storm Shadow Scalp missile. And the Russians immediately reacted and said that there'll be a price for Britain to pay. So Putin has been warning that countries supporting Ukraine, Poland, Germany, Britain, etc., will not escape. Now, what that means, we don't know, but it does feel like the Ratcliffe went to warn the Russians not to push it too far.
0: Yeah. All right. What might happen, do you think? What could possibly happen to bring Putin to the table?
1: Well, I think, you know, I try to talk to a lot of people. I try to be very cold and as realistic as I can. I think Putin sees a real moment of opportunity because Ukraine has run out of air defense missiles that are capable of hitting Russian ballistic missiles. So Putin is going to do his best to destroy Ukrainian infrastructure and give them the worst winter probably since the great Ukrainian famine of the 1930s. It's going to be cold and bitter. And I think there will be another fighting season next year. But if by the end of that, let's say maybe 14 months from now, if Russia still is kind of stuck and they don't have the Donbass and their own economies continues to be hurt, then Putin may be willing to talk. But I think we're 14 or 15 months away from that. I hope I'm wrong, but that's what I think.
0: All right. Stephen Erlanger's with us, New York Times correspondent and based in Berlin. Just finally, before you go, I know a lot of people who don't like Trump and Trumpism, etc., are laboring under the mistaken belief that it'll all go away soon because he won't be the president anymore. I mean, he's approaching the midterms. Republicans will suffer losses here, but then again, incumbent presidents in their second term always suffer losses in the midterms, don't they? The Republicans will probably lose control of the Congress, but Trump is a phenomenon. He doesn't. This will have less effect on him on what he does, won't it, than on previous presidents?
1: Well, it might even have a deleterious effect in the sense that it'll be harder for him to get any domestic bills passed if the Democrats take the House, at least, which I think they will do. The House will have more investigations. There could even be another impeachment, which obviously won't produce a guilty verdict in the Senate, but they can tie him up in stuff like that. He still controls his base pretty well, but I think lame duckness comes to them all, no matter how impressive their grip is. Trump still has two more years to be president, and we can see already in foreign policy the kinds of you could say jolts he's given to the international system. Now, some of those jolts may have been salutary, but I think they've undermined American credibility and American power, and the Iran war is a very good example. So I wouldn't, if I don't like Trump, I would not go too easy right now. There's really a long way to go. And he does still, you know, control a cabinet of, I would say, sycophants in this sort of strange court system, even as he himself is older and in some ways stranger than he's ever been. It's going to be a very rocky couple of years, even if the Democrats do really well in the midterms.
0: Mm.

0: some people have been positing this theory that I think Steve Bannon's posited this theory, hasn't he? That he'll declare an emergency and there won't be any midterm elections. This is fanciful, isn't it?
1: Well, I think it is fanciful. I mean, they're run by the states, first of all.
0: For a start, yeah.
1: And I think there'd be great resistance. What worries me more is that there would be demonstrations at vote counting places and efforts to keep people from voting, particularly in big cities, through whatever reason. I mean, whether it's not liking their papers or the registrations, he's already trying to ban mail-in votes as much as he can. I mean, the whole point, the Republican Party is a minority party and its interest is in keeping the vote count low. It's in, you know, it's restraining the turnout. And you can already see the party trying to do that. But I think declaring a national emergency is a step too far. I also just wanted to mention just toward the end, I mean, I covered the Kosovo War and spent a lot of time in Bosnia and went in Serbia when Ratko Mladic was actually captured finally. And it is a strange, strange moment. He really was a definitive war criminal.
0: Absolutely.
1: And the fact that he was hidden for so very long by the Serbian government, I think is something we should all also remember.
0: With shame. With shame. Srebrenica, the massacre at Srebrenica, the lining up of young men and boys against walls and machine gunning them happened in our full knowledge and on our full watch, with full visibility from the US and the UK and the UN. We all knew about it and we didn't do anything. And that's to our shame too, I think.
1: Well, I agree. And you know, the Dutch peacekeepers there, you know, they've never lived it down. I mean, they've had to embrace the guilt.
0: Yep.
1: You know, it's been a salutary lesson, but unfortunately lessons tend to get forgotten fairly quickly.
0: As you and I know. Stephen, always terrific to talk with you. I really appreciate it. Thank you.
1: Thank you, Phil.
0: Stephen Erlanger, correspondent for the New York Times. He's based in Berlin, speaking to us live there.
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0: All right, we've got news coming up. We've got the Mighty Challenge to follow. Here's a great song.

0: Simon and Garfunkel, Homeward Bound. All right, thank you. Trump is how the planet commits suicide, says one of my texters. very pithy indeed. All right, we've got the Mighty Challenge coming up, 1-300-800-222, 1-300-800-222. If you would like to play, 25 questions in five categories, and if you can answer question 25, you know the drill, you will win the fridge magnet. I know, it's hard to win. Someone does, though. It may as well be you. See you on the other side of the news.
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3: ABC News, hello, I'm Simon Lauder. More than 350 people are now known to have died in the wake of a massive flash flood near the Nepal-Tibet border, with at least 35 Australians among hundreds missing. Correspondent Alison Horne has the latest.
4: This could be a really monumental task and is likely to involve a number of countries from across the globe because of the 1,500 or so still missing. About half of them are foreigners. And it's worth remembering that the Australians we know are missing are those that were formally registered with DFAT or on formal tours. So there still could be more who are not formally registered that we just don't know about yet. The numbers could still rise. In some incredible news, Nepali authorities have just confirmed they have found 100 Indian visitors alive and well. They've been rescued.
3: There are concerns of potential further flood surges in Nepal as rescue teams race to find survivors. The floods were likely triggered by a large chunk of ice breaking off a Himalayan glacier, sending tons of ice and rock tumbling into a river below. Senior fellow at the Stimson Centre in the US, Austin Lord, says authorities must remain vigilant.
5: The concern at the moment is that the lake still has water in it and that the natural dam that's created around it has not yet fully been compromised and that lake could be gaining volume and could burst again. I would imagine that the surge that would be created would be smaller than the initial pulse that caused all this destruction.
3: Australian Defence Force personnel could be deployed to disaster-ravaged Nepal to assist with the recovery effort. Assistant Foreign Affairs Minister Matt Thistlethwaite says the Australian government is ready to assist any way it can.
6: We're working with the ADF to understand how long it would take them to stand up a team to be ready. We need to wait and see what the situation is on the ground there first before we can send in any infrastructure from the Australian Defence Force.
3: Bosnian Serb General Ratko Mladic, who was convicted of war crimes and genocide over his role in the 1990s war in Bosnia, has died aged 83, the BBC's Alice Adderley reports.
7: Ratko Mladic was born in southern Bosnia-Herzegovina at the height of the Second World War, and 50 years later he became a central figure in another brutal conflict in the Balkans. He will always be linked to the gravest atrocities of the Bosnian War, the worst seen in Europe since World War II. He led the Bosnian Serb army, overseeing the siege of the capital Sarajevo, in which at least 11,000 people were killed. And he commanded the troops who murdered more than 7,000 Bosnian Muslim men and boys in Srebrenica in 1995.
3: The Northern Territory opposition leader says it's disappointing that several amendments to new voluntary assisted dying laws were not passed. The NT has reintroduced the practice after the laws passed Parliament earlier this evening. The original laws introduced in 1995 were overturned by the Commonwealth 2 years later. Amendments removing a clause preventing doctors from starting conversations about VAD with their patients and to remove a 12-month end-of-life prognosis requirement for patients looking to access the practice were voted down. Speaking outside Parliament after the laws passed, Labor leader Selena Yubo said the amendments could have made the laws the most contemporary in the country.
8: So whilst it's disappointing that there were many, many, many opportunities for amendments to be made to strengthen today's bill, the important thing is that Territorians are no longer left behind.
3: The Prime Minister Anthony Albanese has guaranteed Labor will maintain Australia's refugee intake at its current level, despite his own minister earlier suggesting it would be cut from next financial year. Here's political reporter Jack Mackay.
9: This morning, a spokesperson for Home Affairs Minister Tony Burke confirmed Labor plan to reduce the humanitarian intake next financial year from 20,000 to 13,750. But the Prime Minister has now intervened after Labor backbenchers were left confused and angered by the Minister's surprise move. Anthony Albanese has told the ABC the refugee intake needs to be renewed in the coming budget, but the intake number of 20,000 remains government policy. At last month's ALP conference, there was unanimous agreement on a resolution committing Labor to maintaining the existing refugee intake.
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10: Driving into floodwater is the main cause of death in floods. Many of these drivers were in four-wheel drives and utes. Floodwater over the road can look still, but can hide fast-flowing water underneath. Water also hides the road surface, which can get washed away and large potholes and cracks can form. An unstable road surface can collapse under the weight of your vehicle. If you come across water over the road, turn around. 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

0: Yes, well, hello, and how are you? Philip Clark with you on ABC Radio. This is Nightlife, and we are right around the country, wherever you are. That's where we are too. Glad you could join me. It's the third hour of the program, 6 past midnight in Queensland, 6 past 10 in Western Australia, South Australia and the Territory, 24 to midnight, all through the Pacific with Radio Australia, around the world with the World Wide Web. As you know, you should be getting us loud and clear everywhere. There are no transmitter repairs tonight. So wherever you are, that's where we are as well. Hippie says, Phil, can you shout out to the drillers and drill fitters listening in and playing the quiz tonight at Warrawoona mine site near Marble Bar? Love your work. Marble Bar, famous, of course, for being hot. And Hippie, I've never been there. I must go there at one stage, hey? Yes, well, happy times to everybody, including you guys at Warrawoona mine site near Marble Bar. We've got 25 questions in the Mighty Challenge if you'd like to have a crack at it. Coming up after the challenge, we've got plenty on too. Our issues of the day, there's a few things around. I wonder what you... There's been a lot of discussion about data centres, I know. So I wonder what you make of these things. I mean, do you think they're a big economic boon and good for Australia or not? Or what's your view about them? They've become a very hot political issue, as well. I was discussing with Greg Jericho earlier in the program. Become a big political issue in the United States, where a lot of people do not see the benefits immediately to communities of these things. I wonder what you make of it all. We'll talk about that. And Dave's disc tonight, Dave is putting on a beauty, because I said last night, we had some lovely conversations about Dolly last night, but we hadn't unleashed Dave on the matter because, well, for lots of reasons. Partly we'd paid tribute to Dolly not that long ago, but Dave has reworked his wonderful tribute to the 11-time Grammy winner Dolly Parton. And, of course, that marvellous masterpiece, that autobiographical song about growing up in poverty, Coat of Many Colours. So that's coming your way as well. So there's some plenty of good things on the horizon. All right, lines are free, 1-300-800-222, 1-300-800-222, if you would like to grab a line. There are lines free. Remember, you can always text us on 0467-922-702. But we do get a lot of texts. I won't be able to answer them all. If you'd like to play, give me a call. That's the way to do it. 1-300-800-222 is the number. All right. Is everybody set and ready? Because you know what? If you are, so am I.
1: The Mighty Challenge.
0: 25 questions.

0: In five categories, our categories tonight are category number one, Tim Curry. News came through last night. We announced it on the program that Tim Curry had died. So anyway, that's category number one, Tim Curry. Category number two, languages. Category number three, leaders of the past. Category number four, flowers. And category number five, multiples of eight. Right, Tim Curry, languages, leaders of the past, flowers, multiples of eight. Stewie from Victor Harbour is going to kick us off. Experienced opener that he is. Hello, Stuart.
1: Hey, g'day, Phil. There you go.
0: Not bad, mate. No, not bad.
1: It's a story. It's good to hear us. History is a funny, it's a funny thing, isn't it?
0: History is a very, very funny thing.
1: Well, not funny, but odd.
0: Not funny, ha-ha, but odd.
1: No, yes. So our aspects are okay, but just, yeah, that's right. Mm. I remember when I was in Adelaide, and I had a place about in Greenacres, not with Hank Kimball and everything, but just some of the Greenacres, but there was a Croatian refugee, the refugees were over there at the time.
0: Okay.
1: And it must have been so bewildering for them coming to the country, you just think, what I do? Yeah, it would have been very hard.
0: Mm.
1: It's just
0: that's true.
1: It's weird. It's so
0: strange times.
1: The United Nations is standing around watching people die. I just don't get it, Phil.
0: No, I know. Well,
1: I don't get it.
0: As we talked about with Srebrenica earlier, let's have some more fun.
1: Yeah, okay,
0: some fun in the Mighty Challenge, mate.
1: Yeah, right.
0: Just a couple of texts before we get going. Happy birthday to Mal Smith, who's loading a coal train at South Walker Mine. Okay, there you go.
1: Get out of the Christian Pasadena, Mari and the dog walker, Mari and Rosie.
0: All right. Hey, what do you want to do here? Tim Curry, languages, leaders of the past, multiples of eight, flowers.
1: Well, I suppose leaders of the past, it might be that guy, but I'll go leaders of the past, Phil.
0: Leaders of the past. Which world leader famously said, "Ich bin ein Berliner," in a June 1963 speech?
1: Poor old John Kennedy.
0: Yes, John F. Kennedy. Ich bin ein Berliner. I am a Berliner.
2: 2,000 years ago, the proudest boast was Civis Romanus Sum. Today, in the world of freedom, the proudest boast is Ich bin ein Berliner.
0: Yeah, I don't think he pronounced his German that well. Well, certainly not as well as mine, which, as you know, is impeccable, Stuart. Question number two.
1: He's quite a good orator, wasn't he?
0: He was. Ask not what you can do for your what can you do for you, but ask what you can do for your country. Question number two.
1: Yep.
0: Leaders of the past.
1: Yep, go for it, mate.
0: In which year was Jacinda Ardern first elected Prime Minister of New Zealand?
1: Okay, just let me think, Phil. It's, I'm going to go 2016.
0: Not bad, not right.
1: Okay.
0: Thanks to you, bye-bye. Not bad, though. Not bad. Mario from Lanier. Hello, Mario.
3: Good morning.
0: Morning. Leaders of the past. In which year was Jacinda Ardern first elected Prime Minister of New Zealand?
3: I don't know, but I'll say 2019.
0: Nope, not 2019. We're thereabouts, as it were. Trev in Surfers Paradise. G'day, Trev.
4: Yeah, hello.
0: What do you reckon? In which year was Jacinda Ardern first elected Prime Minister of New Zealand?
4: What have been the guesses?
0: What's your guess?
4: Well, I thought about 2016, but I don't know if that was a guess or not.
0: That was a guess?
4: 2017.
0: 2017 is correct. Yes, 2017, Jacinda Ardern was first elected Prime Minister of New Zealand. All right, question number three. We're in leaders of the past, but you can move.
4: What are the options?
0: Leaders of the past, languages, Tim Curry, flowers, multiples of eight.
4: Oh, not a lot there. No, I'll stick where I am.
0: Leaders of the past. In 1960, who reportedly banged his shoe on his desk at the UN when his country was accused of mistreating Eastern Europeans?
4: Was one of the olds

0: Brezhnev, Khrushchev. I'll go Brezhnev.
1: Not correct. Thank you, Trev. Oh. See you, mate. Bye-bye. Fitzy in Coogee. Hello, Fitzy. Line three, if you want to grab one by the way. G'day, Fitzy. Question number three, we're in. Your leaders of the past. In 1960, who repeatedly banged his shoe on his desk at the UN when his country was accused of mistreating Eastern Europeans?
2: Yeah, I'll have to take it from the other guy. I'll say Khrushchev.
1: Correct. It was Nikita Khrushchev. Yes.
2: Well, that was the layup. I'll take half points. I'll share it.
1: Yeah, that's okay. That's okay. You stand on the shoulders of giants, although I'm not quite sure with Trev whether that's a fair description. Trev, if you know what I mean, please take it kindly. Question number four. Question number four. Right, we're in leaders of the past. You can stay there. You can move if you like.
2: Yeah, no, we'll get away from that. That's
1: languages, Tim Curry, flowers, multiples of eight.
2: We'll go Curry.
1: Tim Curry. Tim Curry made his film debut in which 1975 musical?
2: The Rocky Horror Picture Show.
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1: It was the Rocky Horror Picture Show, wasn't it? Oh, yeah.

0: So, come up to the lab and see what's on the slab. I see you shiver with anticipation. But maybe the rain is really to blame. So I'll remove the cause. But not the symptom.
1: He is the sweet transvestite. Question number four.
2: We'll stay with curry. Why not?
1: Okay. All right. We're staying with curry. Question number five, actually. Tim Curry. In 1982, Tim Curry played Rooster Hannigan in the movie version of which musical?
2: Ooh, okay. Rooster Hannigan, you say? And it was a film version of a musical. What was the year again, Phil?
1: We'll move on, Fitzy. Thank you, mate. Glenn, let's not do that. Glenn from Penrith, hello.
3: How are you, buddy?
1: Pretty good. In 1982, Tim Curry played Rooster Hannigan in the movie version of which musical?
3: Was it Annie?
1: It was Annie, yeah.
3: Yeah, I had a feeling it was.
1: Annie. Question number six. We're in the category Tim Curry. We can move to languages, leaders of the past, multiples of eight or flowers.
3: I'll go multiples of eight.
1: Multiples of...
3: We'll probably have an element question or something. Yeah, go on.
1: Oh, well, you could give up now, Glenn. That's okay.
3: No, I'm not giving up. But yeah, go on.
1: Ross from Scoresby says, I watched...
3: It'd be better if, how many goals is 48 points in AFL or something like that?
1: Are you all right there, Glenn? You don't need medical attention? Question number six.
3: Hit me.
1: Multiples of eight. What's the atomic number of sulfur?
3: Told you. 24.
1: No. Not correct. See you, Glenn. Bye-bye.
3: See you, mate.
1: 1-300-222 is the number. Okay. Kylie in Bega. Hello, Kylie.
4: Oh, hello, Phil. How you going?
1: Oh, not bad. Not bad. multiples of eight. What's the atomic number of sulfur?
4: I would not have a clue, but I figure it's something to do with eight, so I will go eight.
1: Multiples of eight.
4: Multiples of, darn it, I wanted to get to flowers and I'm not going to get there.
1: Oh, no, you're not going to get there, Kylie, no.
4: Bye, Phil.
1: Okay, see ya, bye. I suppose in a way, eight by one is an eight, isn't it? So I suppose eight's not incorrect. No, that's true. The voice of the Manum has graced us with his presence, opening the tonsils and bellowing out over the mighty Murray. G'day, Kim.
5: Good evening, Philip.
1: How have you been?
5: I don't need to bellow.
1: No, actually, I shouldn't.
5: I just need to speak

0: normally.
1: That's true. I shouldn't say bellow. That's not even the word I wanted, Kim. Sonorate, perhaps, over
0: sonorous, yes. Now, multiples
1: of
0: eight.
1: Yeah, we're in question number six. Multiples of eight. What is the atomic number of sulfur?
0: Well, eight's been tried. How about 8 squared? 64.
1: No, we've had 64.
0: Have you?
1: Mm.
0: Oh.
1: So we had 64 and we've had 8.
0: Four eights are 32.
1: Is that your answer?
0: Yes, please.
1: No, it's not 32.
0: You lured me on there. Oh,
1: thank you, Kim.
0: You dastardly fellow.
1: Dastardly fellow. That's right. Keep polishing the tonsils, Kim. We'll get you. Right, we'll get another song from you before too long.
0: Yep, easy.
1: See ya.
0: Easy.
1: Bye.
0: Bye.
1: Kim from Manham on the mighty Murray. All righty. Craig's in Robertson. Is that the Robertson with the big potato, Craig, or somewhere else?
2: Yeah, mate. Yeah, big potato, and it's pink at the moment with a pig on it.
1: Really? What? The big spud.
2: No, you've seen it before, Phil.
1: Have seen the big potato.
2: Yeah, you've seen the big potato, and you've seen it with Babe Celebration. And it looks absolutely glorious.
1: Why have they painted the spud? If everyone is wondering what we're talking about, Robertson is a little town in the highlands of New South Wales, and it's home to potato growers. I believe. And there's a big potato in town, which does look like Craig.
2: Well, you're going to say, Phil. I'm not going to say. I live here, Phil.
1: I know, and I'm going to let everyone just imagine what else it might look like. Why have they painted the spud pink?
2: To celebrate the movie was produced here and shot around the locales of Robertson. And actually, it looks kind of glorious. You should look up any search engine. Have a look at the Robertson Babe Celebration.
1: I see. Babe. Yeah, the Babe was filmed around Robertson, wasn't it? Yeah, that's
2: yes, yes, yeah.
1: But I still don't get why. Pink for the Babe because he's a pig. And okay, right.
2: If you've not seen it, Phil, seriously, have a look.
1: No, I have. I've seen the film.
2: I know you've seen the film, but have a look at what they've done to
1: the spud.
2: Yeah, the spud. Yeah, I think you're quite impressive. Actually, I will say while we're talking about it, there's a local artist, mural artist, who was engaged by the local business community to come and paint it, and he's done a brilliant job.
1: All right.
2: When I first saw it, I thought, hang on, the turd, as we were going to say.
1: You said it. See, Craig, I had not said it. No.
2: Yes, and then they painted it pink, Phil. So now what are we looking at? We're looking at a, yeah.
1: Hey, what are you, now here, I see this, now Spud, for example, says what makes it, is it a, he says if you're painted pink, that must be a Desiree Spud or a Pontiac.
2: Well, we're not talking about the variety of,
1: I've got no idea what Spud, I don't know.
2: I would suggest, Phil, that people have a look. And look, there are literally busloads of people show up here every weekend in Robertson to have a look, and it's brilliant. The work of the local mural artist, I think, needs to be acknowledged. I mean, the guy's done brilliant work. I mean, look at what he had to work with, Phil.
1: Well, you see, the thing is, Craig, I have taken visitors through Robertson and. One of them wanted to stop and see the spud, and the thing is, it's. Can I say this, Craig? It's a bit underwhelming.
2: Mate, it is a little underwhelming. Yes, it is. It is. But now it's pink, and it has Babe the pig on it.
1: Okay.
2: So what's not to like?
1: What's not to like? Exactly. Question number six: multiples of eight. What's the atomic number of sulfur?
2: 24.
1: No. Not 24.
2: I had a
1: All right, morning, see you later, mate. Thank you for filling us in on the state of sputtery in Robertson. Where are we? Andrew's in Adelaide. G'day, Andrew.
3: Oh, my goodness.
1: I know.
3: Holy moly.
1: Big things, eh?
3: Can you say hello to Jan, my mother, please?
1: Hello, Jan, Andrew's mother.
3: She's...

0: laying in bed listening to your quiz as per...
1: Oh, is she? Good on you. Good on you, Jan.
0: Anyway, she hates it when I do that, so she's going to... There'll be no coffee in the morning.
1: Oh. No. You make her own coffee, Andrew. You should be making coffee for her.
0: She's 90. She's looking after me. She's...
1: You're on what sort of racket are you running there, Andrew?
0: I wish it was fun. But no, it is the truth. She looks after me.
1: Come on, man. Hey, what's the atomic number of sulfur?
0: Well, I've thought long and hard about it and let people whittle off the obvious ones. It's multiples of 8 of 16.
1: Correct. Yes, we got there at last. It wasn't 8, 64, 32 or 24. It was 16. Okay, question...
0: I knew that.
1: Question number 7.
0: Yeah. Can we get out of this subject, please?
1: Yeah, we get out of that subject and we can get into flowers, Tim Curry, languages or leaders of the past.
0: Let's go to leaders of the past.
1: Leaders of the past. My texter says it's a true Tasmanian Phil. You know it must be a pink eye, of course. Oh, yes, the pink eye. The Rolls-Royce of spuds. There are no greater spuds on this planet or indeed any other planets that have ever been discovered greater than the pink eye.
0: No, 100% true, that.
1: Magnificent spud. Question... I know, you really only can eat them in Tassie, you know, given the spud law, given the spud laws which prevent them being carried.
0: They don't like letting the mainland have them.
1: No, they don't. Mm. They don't. There's something about biosecurity, I think, Andy.
0: Oh, yeah.
1: Anyway, that's all right. Question number 7, what do you want to do?
0: I forgot.
1: Well, we're in multiple.
0: Oh, that's what I said, leaders of the past.
1: Leaders of the past. Okay. Here we go. Question number 7. Which woman was Prime Minister of Pakistan from 1988 to 1990 and then from 1993 to 1996?
0: Indira Gandhi?
1: No, not Indira Gandhi. Thank you, Andrew. See ya. Bye-bye. Not Indira Gandhi. No. Paul from Geelong. G'day, Paul.
2: No, you're killing me, Phil. absolutely slaughtering me.
1: Hey Paul, you'd be a bloke who likes his spuds.
2: Yeah, I've grown a few over the years.
1: Do you care which variety it is particularly?
2: No, not really.
1: Okay. Yeah, I think most people don't.
2: Some are better than others, though. But I think if they're fresh, they're all good. When they have virgin storage, do well. I gas them and put them in storage for a long period of time, they go a bit softer.
1: That's true. Question number... That's true. If you're a spud lover, I suppose, you probably have never met a bad spud, have you? No, that's true.
2: Nah, of course not.
1: Question number 7. We're in Leaders of the Past. Which woman was Prime Minister of Pakistan from 1988 to 1990 and then from 1993 to 1996?
2: Yeah, no, you know I don't know the answer
1: to it. Anyway, it's been nice chatting about spuds, Paul.
2: No worries. You have a good weekend.
1: You too. See you later. All righty. Roz from Strath Album on the Fleurieu Peninsula. They'd grow spuds down there. G'day, Roz.
3: I need to take a big stick to myself, right?
1: Yeah.
3: Because I know her. She was assassinated. God. No, it's not Indira Andu. What's her name?
1: It's not Indira Andu. No, she's a ABC presenter.
3: Yeah.
1: In my certain knowledge, was not Prime Minister of Pakistan.
3: Yeah. I'm smacking myself. Bloody hell, his father was. Look, I will bow down and let someone else. I really do, but I don't. Does that sound weird?
1: Oh, no. I know you know, Roz. But that's not good enough for us.
3: Thanks.
1: See ya. Bye-bye. No, that's not good enough for us. Nick from the Central Coast. G'day, Nick.
4: Phil, how are you? the worst part about this is that I'm not even entertaining cannon fodder. I've got nothing interesting to say to fill in a bit of time. I just got to say I've got no idea.
1: Yeah, no, that's fine.
4: And I'm a little bit embarrassed by that too.
1: I think that's fine, Nick. Make sure you give your wallet and everything else to the sergeant, okay? And have you written the letters and put them in the? You may as well leave your tunic of your jacket behind. You know.

0: the point in going.
1: You just share it out amongst your mates.
0: Yeah, if you've got any fags, you better give the fags out to your mates. And come to think of it, if your boots are in good nick, you may as well leave those behind as well.
1: Well, they may be worth a fortune. Size 13 aren't for everyone.
0: Oh, heavens above. Size 13. Actually, Nick,
1: and they're not stocked everywhere.
0: Nick, I got a better idea. We're putting you head first down the cannon and launching you feet first at the enemy.
1: Take out a few at least.
0: Yeah, at least size 13s. Wow. righto. Carry on as before. See you on the other side, Nick. Bye bye. 1-300-800-222. Now, where are we at here? Matt from Holland Park. G'day, Matt.
2: Phil, how you going?
0: Not bad. We're in Leaders of the Past. Which woman was Prime Minister of Pakistan from 1988 to 1990 and 1993 to 1996?
2: Is that Benazir Bhutto?
0: Correct. Benazir Bhutto, not Indira Naidu. I love that. Indira would make a very good Prime Minister of Pakistan, I'm sure. I don't know whether the Pakistanis would cope with that, but still, anyway. Isn't Indira's heritage Sri Lanka? I think it might be, actually. Or India? No, it's Sri Lankan, isn't it? Or Indian, is it? Indian, yeah. Oh, in that case, you know, unsuitable for being Prime Minister of Pakistan, which would come as a big surprise to her anyway. Hi, Indira, if you're listening. 1-300. Go on.
2: I can't remember Indira ever mentioning that her father was also Prime Minister.
0: No, she was not. Ray in the Bay says, Nick the human cannonball, you don't meet men of that calibre. No, you do not meet men of that calibre. Matt, what do you want to do here? Leaders of the Past is where we are. There's one left there. Otherwise, you could move to Languages, Tim Curry, Flowers, or Multiples of Eight.
2: I'll stay with the current one, thank you.
0: Leaders of the Past?
2: Yeah.
0: Who was the third Australian Prime Minister?
2: Ooh. If you asked me the third Australian Governor, I'd know that off the top of my head. Philip Hunter, King and Bligh. But third Prime Minister of Australia, we had Barton, we had... I'm going to go Ford.
0: No, not Frankie Ford. Sorry, Matt. Thank you. Bye. Frank Ford has the... the sobriquet of the... Well, not sobriquet, but he's the shortest Prime Minister. I don't mean that in his stature. He was probably... I think he was perfect of normal height Prime Minister, but he was only Prime Minister for a week, wasn't he? David in Brisbane. Hello, David.
3: Hey, g'day, Phil. Vote one, Indira Naidu.
0: We could start a movement here, couldn't we? Indira, anybody know Indira? Get her to call in. Get her to call in. Indira, where are you?
3: She's moving on.
0: She's moving on. Question. I'd just like to know that she's got many supporters amongst night laughers.
3: Oh, she's great. I love Indira. She's a great host.
0: Someone says she's going to be in a play at the Opera House in a couple of weeks.
3: Oh,
0: good on her.
3: I read a book. It was really good.
0: She's a woman of many talents, Indira and I do. Yeah. I have known her forever.
3: I was going to say I miss her, but hey, Suzanne is awesome too, so I can't. She's great.
0: Chipper from King Island makes a fair point. If you're in the trenches, these days, he says, if someone bots a ciggy off you, you'd have to charge them $2. That's true. That's true. Yeah.
3: The vaping in the trenches.
0: Here's my sterling silver cigarette case, old boy. I don't want the cigarette case. I want the fags inside it. Thanks so much.
3: Be careful, Phil. I don't think we're allowed to say that anymore.
0: Question number eight. Leaders of the Past. Who was the third Australian Prime Minister?
3: The only one I can ever think of is Curtin, but I think that's way too late.
0: Yeah, no, way too late. Sorry, Brisbane.
3: Thanks, Phil.
0: Sorry, David. Everyone from Brisbane.
3: No problem, Sydney.
0: See you, mate. dear. 1-300-800-222 is the number. Sian from Erskineville.

0: Hello, Sian.
1: Hi, Phil. How are you going?
0: Good. Yes, now up to question number eight we are. Leaders of the past. Who was the third Australian Prime Minister?
1: I was calling in for Benazir Bhutto, which is not my answer. But as a fun fact, she was the first woman to ever give birth in office.
0: Benazir Bhutto?
1: Yes.
0: Cool, because I think because Jacinda Ardern did too, didn't she?
1: Yeah, because people thought Jacinda Ardern did, but it was Benazir Bhutto.
0: Oh, it's Benazir Bhutto. Okay, yeah.
1: Third Australian, so there's Barton Deacon Watson,
0: Correct. Yeah. Very good. Chris Watson. More supporters piling in on the text line for Indira Naidoo for Prime Minister. I see. Well, as you know, we are still in the organisational phase of getting up the nightlife party, as you know. So Indira Naidoo might be useful in office holders because, as you know, as leader of the party, I don't answer questions, so there'll be no press conferences. So maybe Indira could do those for us.
1: Well, you know, she's got the skills. She's highly intelligent.
0: Oh, she's many skills.
1: Analytical and yeah.
0: She's got many skills. All right, question number nine. Okay, 5, 6, 7, 8. So we're up to question number nine. Tim Curry, languages, multiples of 8, flowers.
1: I'll try flowers.
0: Flowers it is. Question number nine. Which small flowering plant, also known as poor man's barometer, gives its names to a 1905 adventure novel about the Englishman Sir Percy Blakeney?
1: Gosh, I'm like lost on the question.
0: I'll start again. Which small flowering plant, also known as the poor man's barometer, gives its names, so I want the name of the plant, gives its names to a 1905 adventure novel about the Englishman, Sir Percy Blakeney.
1: Oh, I think I'm about to bow out, but I'll have a guess and I'll say baby's breath.
0: Not baby's breath, no. Thanks, Sian. Good on you. Bye. Thank you. Jay says, I think it'd be great if Indira rang you up and said, I don't. dear. All righty. Trevor from Croydon Park, I see you there. John from Newcastle, hello.
2: G'day, Phil. How are you?
0: Good. Yes, good. Question nine we're up to. Sandy and Bendigo's have got the right answer here on the text line. Frank from Mount Evelyn's got the right answer. Tell me, which small flowering plant, also known as the poor man's barometer, gives its names to a 1905 adventure novel about the Englishman Sir Percy Blakeney?
2: The Blakeney flower.
0: Not the Blakeney flower. Thank you, John.
2: No idea.
0: Thank you. Bye-bye. See you later. No, not the Blakeney flower. Pat from the Shoalhaven. Hi, Pat.
3: Hello.
0: Question nine. Which small flowering plant, also known as the poor man's barometer, gives its names to a 1905 adventure novel about the Englishman Sir Percy Blakeney?
3: Is it a pimpernel? The Scarlet Pimpernel.
0: Correct. Very good. Yes. The Scarlet Pimpernel, which was a 1905 adventure novel about the Englishman Sir Percy Blakeney. Question number 10. We're in flowers, but you can move to multiples of 8, or languages, or Tim Curry.
3: I'll stay in flowers, please.
0: Stay in flowers? What type of flower, Pat? What type of flower is the French fleur-de-lis?
3: Oh, dear. Is it a lily?
0: It is, correct. Yes, the fleur-de-lis is a lily. Question number 11. We're in flowers.
3: Yes, please.
0: What colour are the flowers of the fennel plant?
3: Green?
0: Not green. Oh, thanks, Pat. See you.
3: Okay.
0: Bye-bye. No, not green. Heaps of people had the scarlet pimpernel. That's great. Good on you. Harry in the Bay had lilies too. Interesting about Benazir Bhutto and Ardern. Ardern and Bhutto.

0: What about Loris from Mundubbera? G'day, Loris.
1: Oh, I love the Scarlet Pimpernel question, but I'm not sure on this one.
0: What colour are the flowers of the fennel plant?
1: I'm going blue.
0: Yeah, not blue.
1: Not blue?
0: Not blue.
1: Oh, well.
0: No, thanks. Bye. See ya. Ross from Scoresby says, I'm ready. Ready to go. Ross. Oh, he said, okay. Ross has sent in a nice do-up of Indira Naidoo with the Hope poster. You know, the one that I think it started within Barack Obama, didn't it? It's a good poster. We'd have to get the Nightlife Party logo on there somehow. Not that I know what the Nightlife Party logo is at this stage because we haven't had a committee working on it. Trev from Croydon Park. Hi, Trev.
2: You've done it again.
0: A
2: couple in a row that I knew the answer to.
0: Flowers. What colour are the flowers of the fennel plant? I thought this would be up your alley, Trev.
2: Yes, we're such a great gardener as I am. I suppose the keen-eyed feminist could point out that nobody ever asks which male prime minister fathered the kid while in office.
0: No, don't ask. Don't ask, don't tell, Trev.
2: Not necessarily in any suspicious circumstances, but nobody ever asked you whose good partner bore a kid while the chap was in office.
0: Oh, I see what you mean. Yes.
2: Yeah.
0: No, well, I suppose. Well, you know, I think the reasons are obvious, though, aren't they, Trev? I mean. You know, male responsibilities in this matter are, although in theory, onus is a practical matter, not necessarily.
2: Traditionally, and so I've waffled away enough.
0: You have. What colour are the flowers of the fennel plant?
2: To have a guess at purple.
0: Not purple. No.
2: Okay.
0: Thanks, Trev.
2: Oh, yeah.
0: See ya. Bye-bye. Not purple. Annette from Perth says, Phil, who elected you Prime Minister of the party? And the logo will be, I don't answer questions. Annette, that kind of insubordination in the party room is going to get you expelled. We don't have a lot of policies other than we don't answer questions. 1-300-800. Annette, if you want to organise a coup, that's up to you. Tony from Canberra. G'day, Tony.
3: Oh, well, you're in a jovial and very lucid mood, and all the callers are stimulating it as well.
0: What do you reckon? Thank you. What colour are the flowers of the fennel plant?
3: Boy, it's a tough one. Maybe yellow?
0: Correct. Yes, they are. They're yellow, the fennel plant, yes.
3: Cool.
0: Yellow flowers. All right, question number 12. We're in flowers. You can move to Tim Curry languages or multiples of eight. It's up to you.
3: I bought Tim Curry's first solo album in early at 1980 from, I think, Meyer or Grace Brothers, and it was $1. And I thought, you little beauty. And it's a really eclectic, passionate, Bowie-like album. It's well worth tracking down. Unfortunately, that and many thousands of my other recorded music collection got stolen by a so-called mate and a third party. And the police don't want to know about it, but moving right along. Mr. Curry, let's go.
0: Tim Curry.
3: Yep.
0: On Broadway, Tim Curry played King Arthur in which musical?
3: The Knights of the We Can't Really Sing Very Well Round Table. No, I wouldn't have a clue, mate.
0: No.
3: Can you give me a hint? Forget that. I'll ring Indira and she might lead.
0: Ring Indira. That's right. See you, Tony. See you, Tony. Bye-bye. Where are we? Steve's in Hobart. I got you, Steve. Betty in Dapto. G'day, Bet.
4: Hello, Phil.
0: How you doing? All right?
4: Pretty good. I went to the doctor yesterday,
0: Yeah.
4: And got a good bill of health. She said, I'm sailing along very well.
0: Is that right? You're under full sail there.
4: Yeah.
0: That's very good. So what did you have? Your blood pressure tested?
4: Yeah,
0: Have a listen to your ticker.

0: Then my sugar done and
1: sugar done. Yep.
0: Yeah. Everything's just over, and I had an injection from the nurse for my bones, polio, and
1: Oh, okay.
0: I'm all ready for the next 6 months now.
1: You've been juiced up. You're ready for the first handicap race at Dapto, I reckon, by the sound of it, Ben.
0: Yeah. I'm getting ready for my birthday.
1: Question number 12. On Broadway, Tim Curry played King Arthur in which musical?
0: Would it be The King and I?
1: Not The King and I. No. No, not The King and I. All right, Betty, thank you. Bye-bye. See you later. Betty will be 95 in November. 95. How about that? All right, John Boy, yes, that's correct. Joyce from Perth, that is also correct. Tara will have the right answer here. Hi, Tara.
2: G'day, Phil. How are you, mate?
1: Pretty good. Question number 12. On Broadway, Tim Curry played King Arthur in which musical?
2: Couple of possibilities there. Let's see how good the memory is. Would it be Merlin?
1: No, it's not Merlin. No.
2: Thanks.
1: Sorry, Tara. Thank you. Not Merlin. No, Steve in Hobart. Hi, Steve.
3: A bit of trivia first. Mm-hmm. Dolly Parton passed away yesterday, right? She wrote a song for Tim Curry, and he sung it in the Rocky Horror Show.
1: No, I don't think so.
3: Yes, he did.
1: Not in the Rocky Horror Show.
3: Yes, it was called I'm Going Home.
1: Was it?
3: Yes.
1: Okay, I'm not going to take you on it, Steve, but...
3: I am absolutely positive.
1: Good on you. Good on you. Tell me, on Broadway, Tim Curry played King Arthur in which musical?
3: Oh, my God. That I don't know, my darling.
1: I reckon you'll have a crack at this. No?
3: King Arthur...
1: Musical on Broadway. Tim Curry played King Arthur.
3: Yes, Lancelot.
1: Oh, not Lancelot, Steve. No, not Lancelot, but... okay. Sam from Harvey. G'day, Sam.
4: Morning, Philip. How you going?
1: Not bad. What do you reckon? Good. On Broadway, Tim Curry played King Arthur in which musical?
4: Would it be Chicago?
1: Not Chicago, mate, no.
4: No.
1: Thank you, mate. who's got the answer here? Actually, Arnold's got the right answer. Stella from Bayswater, no. Not as many people as I thought have it. But Neil in Perth. G'day, Neil.
5: Hey, mate. It would be Spamalot.
1: It would be Spamalot, of course. Yes, he played King Arthur in the musical Spamalot.

0: if there was someone here with me, how happy I would be.
1: Here's King Arthur. So that was played by Tim Curry in Spamalot.
2: And yet my daughter and I's favourite film was him in Legend.
1: Okay. Now, just to put paid to this rumour that Dolly Parton wrote any songs in the Rocky Horror Show, no, she didn't. That song, I'm Going Home, was written by Richard O'Brien, who wrote the show. Okie doke. All right. Harry in the Bay says, yes, all the songs in the Rocky Horror Picture Show were written by Richard O'Brien. Correct. We don't want incorrect things to linger. Neil, question number 13. What do you want to do? Stay with Tim Curry?
2: Let's go there. Yes, please.
1: Which villainous churchman did Tim Curry play in 1993's The Three Musketeers?
2: Oh, God. I'm sorry, mate. I have not got an idea. I'm going to pass it along. Thank you so much.
1: No worries, Neil. Thank you. Bye. Good night. Karen from Altona. G'day, Karen.
3: I knew the other ones. Some of the others. I get this one.
1: Which villainous churchman did Tim Curry play in 1993's The Three Musketeers?
3: All right, let me think. It might be someone famous. He's not very good. No, I have to say Peter.
1: Not Peter. Thanks, Karen. Bye-bye. No. Louis from Dubbo. G'day, Louis.
4: How are you going?
1: Pretty good. Question 13. Which villainous churchman did Tim Curry play in 1993's The Three Musketeers?
4: Oh, gosh, that one I don't know. But let's try Pope John the Once.
1: No, Pope John the Once. Nope. No. Sorry, Louis. Good on you, mate. Thank you. No, he did not get a gig. Steve from Leicester. Hello, Steve.
5: Hey, Phil.
1: Help us out. Which villainous churchman did Tim Curry play in 1993's The Three Musketeers?
5: Would that have been Cardinal Richelieu?
1: Yes, Cardinal Richelieu. Cardinal Richelieu.
6: Oh, yes. Your father was a musketeer.
7: He died while protecting the king.
6: The dream of every warrior. Dying nobly for king and country. Tell me, D'Artagnan. What noble business brings you here?
7: I came to join the king's musketeers.
6: Bad timing.
7: So I've heard.
6: Like the Knights of the Round Table, the musketeers have outlived their usefulness. And so have your three friends. Tell me where they are, and I will spare your life.
7: I can't tell you what I don't know.
6: Give my regards to the headsman and your father.
7: Wait!
6: I admire your courage, D'Artagnan. You might have made a fine musketeer, but now we'll never know, will we?
1: Oh, he was a tremendous evil person, wasn't he?
5: A nasty piece of work.
1: He was a nasty piece of work on screen, exactly. Question 14. One left in Tim Curry, if you like.
5: Okay, why not?
1: According to Tim Curry's character, Anatoly Chedenko, from the video game Red Alert 3, what is the one place that hasn't been corrupted by capitalism?
5: Okay. Heaven.
1: I'll give you another crack at that.
5: The afterlife.
1: No. Can't do it, Steve.
5: No.
1: All right. Bye-bye. The fact I'm hesitating. Ian from Dover in Tassie. Hello.
8: Hello, Phil.
1: According to Tim Curry's character, Anatoly Chedenko, from the video game Red Alert 3, what's the one place that hasn't been corrupted by capitalism? It's not heaven or the afterlife. But
8: no, I instinctively want to say something that's probably quite wrong, because I often do that. I think hell has not been corrupted by capitalism.
1: That's a very interesting theological point, Ian.
8: Not a good answer for the question, though.
1: It's not a good answer to the question, no, but it's an interesting theological point. Thanks, mate. See ya.
8: Bye.
1: Bye. Who knows the answer for this? No one knows the answer on the text. Does anyone know the answer on the text line? No. Little Brother Trucker says, I think old mate, by the way, about Dolly Parton and Little Rocky Horror, I think old mate's confused with Dolly playing a video message to Ozzy Osbourne during his performance of Mama, I'm Coming Home at his farewell concert. Oh, okay. Carol from Craigieburn's got the right answer here. Someone help me. 1-300-800-222. We're up to question 14. According to Tim Curry's character Anatoly Chudenko from the video game Red Alert 3, what's the one place that has not been corrupted by capitalism? The one place that hasn't been corrupted by capitalism. If you think about it, you could probably have a crack at this. 1-300-800-222. Lines are free, all right? Lines are free. Grab one. Chris from Pakenham. G'day, Chris.
9: That's quick.
1: I know it stumped a lot of people, this one, but...
9: Well, it'll be on the same one. I just

0: Yeah, according to Tim Curry's character, Anatoly Chedenko, from the video game Red Alert 3, what's the one place that has not been corrupted by capitalism?
1: I'd say hell.
0: No, we've had hell. We've had heaven.
1: We've had hell.
0: We've had the afterlife. I want you to get off that a bit, but anyway.
1: Okay.
0: But
1: the cogs aren't turning freely at the moment. Because I was so sure, confidence. What a loss to Tim Curry.
0: Oh, yeah, what a loss.
1: We used to go and see it once a month. We would go and see it in Newcastle. It was a theatre there to play it at midnight once a month.
0: Yeah.
1: Play the Rocky Horror Show.
0: Oh, and, no. Everyone would be in character and sing the songs.
1: Oh, you're throwing water pistols with newspapers and...
0: Yeah.
1: A toast. We throw toast.
0: That's right.
1: I think Tim's entrance into the movie down the elevator is one of the all-time
0: greats. That sweet transvestite. Yeah,
1: it's not with the lab, but we'll see what's on the slab.
0: We'll see what's on the slab.
1: And I'll see you shiver with anticipation.
0: Patient.
1: You've got to count to five.
0: It goes on in a long time. That's right. Everyone, when the first time they hear it, adjust their radio, thinking, what's going on? I've lost reception.
1: Susan Sarandon leaning in to anticipate. What anticipate? Yes.
0: Patient.
1: Janet. Damn it, Janet.
0: Hey, question 14. Help me out here. Come on. According to Tim Curry's character, Anatoly Chedenko, from the video game Red Alert 3, what's the one place that has not been corrupted by capitalism?
1: Red Alert 3. It's the third in the series, and you've got a question about it. That's digging deep. That's a rabbit hole. I'll just say death.
0: No. That's getting too philosophical for me, mate. Thank you. Mitchell from Silverdale. G'day, Mitchell.
2: Hey, g'day, mate. There's only one way to answer this, and that's the way he does in the game. It's a base.
0: Space. Space, yes. Yes. According to Anatoly Chedenko, played by Tim Curry, the only place that hasn't been corrupted by capitalism is space. Very good. Okay, that's it for Tim Curry, sadly. And that is it for Tim Curry too, because news of his death reached us last night, of course. Mm-hmm. Leaders of the past is gone. Tim Curry's gone. We've got flowers, multiples of eight languages. We're up to question 14.
2: I'll do multiples of eight, please.
0: Multiples of eight. Okay. In which year of the first century AD was the Great Fire of Rome? Which year of the first century?
2: I'm just going to take a guess because I've got no idea and just do multiples of eight. 72 AD.
0: Not 72, but not bad. Yeah, not bad, Mitchell.
2: Well.
0: See you, mate. Not bad. Not bad, but not correct. Evelyn from Mooney Ponds. Hi, Evelyn.
3: Hey, how are you going?
0: Pretty good. We're up to question 14. What do you reckon? Which year of the first century AD was the Great Fire of Rome?
3: Oh, fire. 88?
0: Not 88. No, not 88. Not 72, not 88. Steve from Kangaroo Point. Hello, Steve.
4: G'day, mate. How are you?
0: Not bad. Which year of the first century AD was the Great Fire of Rome?
4: Oh, I was calling for the Tim Curry space one, but I'm going to guess 66.
0: Hang on, multiples of eight.
4: Oh, right. Sorry. 6/8 of 48?
0: Not 48. No.
4: Okay.
0: Sorry, mate. Not 48. We're nearly there, surely. Annette from Perth, Joyce from Perth, Di from Mandurah. Richard from Lena Valley in Tassie. Hi, Richard.
5: Oh, God, you've thrown me. I just wanted to know. What was the Tim Curry answer in the end? I was going to say
0: space.
5: Oh, God, I was going to say Valhalla or something. But
0: In which year of the first century AD was the Great Fire of Rome?
5: Oh, eight. No, that can't be. So you said it before. It can't be one times eight. So it's 24.
0: Not 24. Here we go again. All right. Neil says, I take it from his Red Alert comment that Tim never met Elon Musk. No, very good. Well, extremely good point. Lorella's got the right answer to this one. Anybody going to help me? 1-300-800-222. In which year of the first century AD was the Great Fire of Rome? Anybody want to help?

0: Jane from Homebush has got the right answer. John from Mitcham has not got the right answer. I thought he did. Frank from Mount Evelyn's got the right answer. Excellent. All right, well, I'll tell you what, we'll answer the questions after the news. We've got a few left, and we'll do that before Dave's discs, all coming up straight after the latest ABC Radio news.
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5: 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Wouldn't live anywhere else.
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9: ABC News. Hello, I'm Simon Lauder. Organisations responding to a devastating flash flood in Nepal fear another is possible, with more than 350 people dead and at least 35 Australians among the missing. Nick Parmeter reports.
10: Nepal's Red Cross and Red Crescent have warned the Nepal-Tibet border region's geography could produce another glacial avalanche, which is believed to have caused the flood in the first place. The Department of Foreign Affairs and Trade says it's working around the clock to confirm the welfare of dozens of Australians believed to be in the area when the floodwaters surged through towns. Pope Leo and King Charles were among world leaders to offer their sympathies, with the pontiff saying he's saddened to learn of the loss of life and devastation. The missing people come from 30 different countries.
9: Humanitarian aid groups are struggling to reach the victims of the massive flash flood. Country Director for Care Nepal, Mona Sherpa, says land blockages are complicating aid efforts.
11: Accessibility, connectivity is definitely the issue, and electricities and all disruption will also create some issue for us to have access and gather right information for, like, you know, right and efficient and swift support.
9: Ratko Mladic, the Bosnian Serb general convicted of genocide for orchestrating the massacre of 8,000 Bosnian Muslims, has died. He was convicted of war crimes, crimes against humanity and genocide in 2017 by the International Criminal Tribunal for his role leading a nationalist Serb army in the Yugoslav wars. The Srebrenica massacre was the grisly culmination of the collapse of Yugoslavia and ensuing conflicts. Mladic also ordered the daily pounding of Bosnia's capital Sarajevo, killing 10,000 people. Russia has hammered Ukrainian ports, industrial sites and retail warehouses with missiles and drones in an hours-long attack on Kyiv and other major cities. Commuters went to work in the capital to the sound of air defences firing at waves of drones after an overnight barrage that Ukraine's military says included an unspecified number of ballistic missiles and more than 250 drones. The military says it shot down seven ballistic missiles and improved strike rate after Kyiv received a small batch of US-made Patriot interceptors. Back home, and Australia's peak health research body is moving to cut the amount of vitamin B6 considered safe to consume amid a public health crackdown. Patricia Tiano reports.
12: Vitamin B6 is an essential nutrient found naturally in foods such as meat, fish and vegetables, with its synthetic form sometimes added to thousands of products sold in Australia, like energy drinks and weight loss shakes. Since 2006, the upper limit of safe vitamin B6 consumption has been 50 milligrams. But after an extensive review of global evidence, the National Health and Medical Research Council now recommends reducing it by 72% to 14 milligrams. It comes after years of mounting concern and a dramatic intervention by the Therapeutic Goods Administration, which removed some supplements from shelves after a rise in B6 toxicity cases last November.
9: Western Australia's Premier says the Commonwealth needs to exempt the state from an upcoming domestic gas reservation scheme. From mid-next year, LNG exporters will have to provide an amount equivalent to 20% of their exports to the domestic market. Premier Roger Cook has told an energy industry event that's unnecessary in WA because the state's existing reservation policy, combined with projects which only supply to WA's market, is already equivalent to 20% of exports. He says any change risks creating uncertainty for investors.
13: My message on gas is the same as my message on the GST. Hands off our GST, hands off our gas. Solve the problems on the East Coast and leave WA free to continue to develop the huge industries that power the national economy.
9: A Tasmanian pilot believed to have died in a plane crash is being remembered for his legacy of helping other young people. Bob Bramley's aircraft crashed in

0: to waters off the Northern Territory coast earlier this week. He gained attention in 2019 when he circumnavigated Australia in a small plane as a 16-year-old to raise awareness about youth suicide. Mr. Bramley was involved with Scouts since early childhood, progressing to the level of assistant leader. Murat Jarich from Scouts Tasmania says Mr. Bramley was the branch commissioner for air activities and helped other Scouts experience flying.
1: So, you know, Bob basically organised activities that took them out of their comfort zone, but in a safe environment that they could succeed in.
2: In a bushfire, minutes matter and you need to take action. The Australian warning system means the same types of warnings no matter where you are.
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0: Yes, well, hello and how are you? Philip Clark with you on ABC Radio. This is Night Live and we are into the final hour of the program. 1:06 Eastern. It's 11:06 in Western Australia. It's 12:24 in South Australia and the Northern Territory. Excellent to be with you too. All right, we're up to question number 15 in a little thing we call
1: The Mighty Challenge.
0: 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Steve from Northam. G'day, Steve. How are you?
2: Hello, Philip. Hey, Philip, can I just make a quick shout-out, please?
0: Yeah.
2: Hello to Sally Newman's dad in Queensland. Hello. And you know who Sally Newman is?
0: Hello to Sally Newman's dad. Who's Sally Newman?
2: Sally Newman's the lady who owns First Line Productions, who published my book.
0: Well, there you go. There you go. Well, Steve, a very important person in your life.
2: That's right.
0: Now, tell me, in which year of the... We're in a category called Multiples of Eight, right? In which year of the first century AD was the Great Fire of Rome? Now, we've had 48, 24, 88, 72. All not correct. Doesn't leave a lot left.
2: Sorry, Matt, what have we had? I missed that.
0: 24, 48, 72, 88.
2: It leaves plenty, doesn't it? The first century of Rome, I'm going to just have a stab at...
0: Not the 72 is a multiple of 8 anyway. What? No, it's not 16. It's not 16. Thank you, Steve. It's not 16, which doesn't leave a lot of options. Help me out here. Come on. 1-300-800-222. 1-300-800-222. We're up to question 15. Multiples of 8. In which year of the first century AD was the Great Fire of Rome, right? It wasn't 16. It wasn't 24. It wasn't 48. It wasn't 88. So what can it be? Bernie's got the right answer. Oh, by the way, Mick from Falconbridge, thank you for the Nightlife logo. That's fun. Vando's on the road. G'day, Vando.
3: G'day, Phil. How are you?
0: Help me out here. Which year are we after?
3: I'm guessing process of elimination, 96.
0: Oh, no.
3: Oh.
0: Okay, no. It's not. Thank you, mate.
3: It's definitely got a 6 in it. Anyway, never mind.
0: See you, mate. Bye-bye. Tracy from Mooney Ponds. Tracy, come to the rescue. It's not 16, it's not 16, 24, 48, 96, 88 or 96. So it can only be...
4: What's the question?
0: In which year of the first century AD was the Great Fire of Rome? And the category is multiples of 8.
4: And you just gave a whole list of them that it wasn't. So first 100... I mean, I'll just stick. Did someone say 24? Yeah, someone did say 24.
0: We've had 16. We've had 24.
4: Yep.
0: We've had 48. We've had 88. We've had 96.
4: I'll go 32 then. No.
0: No.
4: Boom,
0: boom. Boom, boom. See you, Trace. Oh, dear. Robert from Brisbane. When was the Great Fire of Rome? Robert?
5: Yeah, 64.
0: Oh, thank heavens. Good grief. Yes, indeed. Okay, question number 16. We're in multiples of 8. Or you could go flowers, or you could go languages.
5: I'll just stay 8.
0: Stay with the 8s. Excluding overtime, what's the total number of minutes in a game of NBA basketball?
5: Oh.
0: Excluding
5: overtime.
0: How long does a game of NBA basketball last?
5: Is it 4 quarters of 20, 80 minutes? I don't know.
0: No, it's got to be a multiple of... Oh, I see. It was a multiple of 8. Yeah, that's true. What are you saying?
5: 80 minutes.
0: No, it's not 80. No. Thank you, Robert. No, not... No. Barbara from Bendigo. Hi, Barb.
6: Hello. How are you, Phil?
0: Pretty good.
6: Yeah, it's good.
0: Excluding overtime, what's the total number of minutes in the game of NBA basketball?
6: 32 minutes?
0: Not 32, no. Not 32. Alan from the Northern Territory. G'day, Al.
7: Yeah, g'day. Yeah.
0: What's the total number of minutes in a game of basketball, excluding overtime?
7: Yeah, two questions.
0: So it's a, the category is multiples of 8.
7: Eight, yeah. Nero fiddled and Rome burned, but not 40.
0: Alan, no, not 40. Tony from Castle Hill. Hi, Tony.
8: Hi.
0: Help me out here. Excluding overtime, what's the total number of minutes in a game of basketball?
8: Oh, sorry, I missed the question while I was calling you.
0: That's all right. Excluding overtime, what's the total number of minutes in a game of NBA basketball?
8: No, missed it.
0: You don't want to have a guess? It's in multiples of eight. No good? Sorry, no. You can have a crack at it. Sky in Dandenong. G'day, Sky.
9: Hello, how are you?
0: Pretty good. What do you reckon? Excluding overtime, what's the total number of minutes in the game of NBA basketball?
9: That's pretty quick. I don't know. 70?
0: No, not 70. Sorry, not 70. No, Ben's on the road. G'day, Ben.
10: Hey, how you going?
0: Not bad. What do you reckon?
10: I just thought I'd ring to try and help out because I'm about to drop out of service, but the other fella said 40, so it is quick. I reckon it'd be 48.
0: Correct. It is. It's 48. Very good. All right. We've got multiples of eight, flowers or languages?
10: Stay in multiples of eight, please. So
0: what's the international standard mobile emergency number?
10: 888?
0: No, not 888. Thank you, mate. Not 888. No. Jay from Leppington. Hi, Jay.
11: Hello, Philip.
0: What's the international standard mobile emergency number?
11: I'm going to go for 112.
0: Correct. It is. It's 112, which is 8 by 14.
11: Yeah, that's right. I ran running out of numbers.
0: Question number 18, multiples of 8, one left.
11: Yeah, I'll try.
0: In which year was the Sullivans first broadcast on Channel 9?
11: Uh, 1972.
0: Ooh. Close, but no cigar. Sorry, Jay. No, I thought you had it. Rob from Park Orchards. G'day, Rob.
12: How are you going?
0: In which year was the Sullivans first broadcast on Channel 9?
12: Oh, 1980.
0: No, not 1972, not 1980. We're in multiples of eight here. Phil from Launceston. Hello, Phil.
13: How are you going?
0: Not 1972, not 1980. Which year was the Sullivans first broadcast on Channel 9? Multiples of eight.
13: Let's go to the alphabet. 1976.
0: Correct. 1976. 1976, which is 247 by 8, which I did not expect you to know. All righty. It was like pulling a few teeth there, boy.

0: We got rid of multiples of eight. We left with languages or flowers. We're up to question 19.
1: Go flowers, please, Phil.
0: Flowers it is. Which 2023 Martin Scorsese film is set in 1920s Oklahoma? What's it called?
1: No idea.
0: No good?
1: No, mate. No
0: okay,
1: good.
0: No good on Scorsese films. Okie doke. Coco on the Fleurieu Peninsula. Hi, Coco.
2: Hey.
0: Question 19. Which 2023 Martin Scorsese film is set in 1920s Oklahoma? We're in a category called flowers.
2: Oh, my goodness. What's the question?
0: Which 2023 Martin Scorsese film is set in 1920s Oklahoma?
2: Oh. Oklahoma.
0: Nope. No good. All right, Coco. We'll have to leave it. 1-300-800-222. Pam in Bendigo. Are you any good on this one, Pam?
3: Yeah, hello.
0: Hello. Flowers is the category. Which 2023 Martin Scorsese film is set in 1920s Oklahoma?
3: Yep. It was supposed to be really good too. Is it Killers of the Flower Moon?
0: Correct. That's it.
3: I only watched half the movie and I turned it off. So I didn't like it.
0: Oh, I know. It was a bit long. Yeah. I thought it went on a bit myself. But...
3: Yeah, so did I. I've seen better.
0: All right, question number 20. We're in flowers. One left in flowers.
3: What is there languages?
0: We have got languages, yes.
3: Yeah, I reckon I'd be better on languages than flowers.
0: Okay. So we're going with language?
3: I don't know, but I'll try languages.
0: Languages it is. Nepalese, Sanskrit and Gujarati.
3: Yep.
0: Are among the 22 official languages of which country?
3: India.
0: Correct. India. Yeah. Yep. Question 21. Languages.
3: Yep.
0: Schwarz. Schwarz is the German word for which colour?
3: Red.
0: Or Schwartz, someone say. No, not red. Sorry, Pam, not red, no. Jim in Albany. G'day, Jim.
4: Hey, how's it going?
0: Pretty good. Schwartz or Schwarz is the German word for which colour?
4: Schwarz. It's not red. Purple?
0: Not purple. No, not purple. 1-300-800-222 is the number. Bernie, correct? Bernie. Dan from Adelaide. G'day, Dan.
5: Hi.
0: What do you reckon? Schwarz or Schwarz is the German word for which colour?
5: I'll take a guess at Schwarz. Red.
0: No, we've had red. I'll give you another go.
5: Blue.
0: No, not blue. Not blue. Someone must know this. Come on, 1-300-800-222. Schwarz or Schwarz is the German word for which colour? Cameron from South Perth. Hi, Cameron.
6: Too quick. My colour was white.
0: No, it's not white. It's not. It's not white. Schwarz or Schwarz. Schwarz is the German word for which colour? Are there no German? We've got plenty of German speakers in the nightlife crew. Jane from Jane from Johannesburg had India. Good, yes. Karen from Altona, I think. That is correct, Karen, yes. Little Brother Trucker, that's funny, but I'm not going to broadcast that. Susie's got the right answer. What about Dulcie from Runcorn? G'day, Dulce. Hi, Dulcie.
7: Black.
0: Schwarz is the German word for?
7: Black.
0: Black, correct, yes. All right, 1, 2, 3, 4 left. There are 3 in left.

0: languages and one in flowers. What's it going to be?
1: Oh, just stay in languages.
0: Stay in languages? The only country with Kurdish as one of its official languages is which Middle Eastern nation?
1: Kurdish. Turkey?
0: Not Turkey, no. Not Turkey. Matt from Monash. G'day, Matt.
2: G'day, how's it going?
0: Not bad. The only country with Kurdish as one of its official languages is which Middle Eastern nation?
2: Well, I'm going to take a total stab because I was actually going to answer the Schwartz one. Nepal.
0: Not Nepal, no. Not Nepal. The Kurds, where will they be congregating? Shelley from Croydon, hello.
3: Oh, hello. I was calling for the black.
0: Yeah. The only country with Kurdish as one of its official languages is which Middle Eastern country?
3: Iraq.
0: Correct. Very good. Iraq. All right, there's only three left here, Shelley. We've got two in languages and one in flowers.
3: We'll stay in languages, please.
0: Stay in languages. All right, question 23. Undici. Undici is the Italian word for which number? Undici.
3: Oh, Eleven?
0: Correct.
3: Oh.
0: Yes. Undici, dodici.
3: Yep.
0: Well, you've got a choice of one of languages or one of flowers. What's it going to be?
3: Oh, we'll finish off languages.
0: Miércoles. Miércoles is the Spanish word for which day of the week?
3: Hang on. Miércoles, lunes, martes, Wednesday?
0: Correct.
3: Oh, great.
0: Lunes, martes, miércoles.
3: Miércoles, yep.
0: Very good. That's it for languages. Well, that means... Shelley?
3: I'll probably get this wrong.
0: Oh, come on, Shelley. Question 25 for honour, glory, on what's been a tough night at the office for the Mighty Challenge. Flowers. What is the national flower of Ukraine?
3: Oh. No.
0: What's the national flower of Ukraine?
3: Oh, just guess. I know it's Austrian, but I'll guess it's wrong. Edelweiss.
0: The Edelweiss. No, it's not the Edelweiss. No, okay. That's the Swiss one. It's the, that's the see you bye. The Austrians or the Swiss have got the Edelweiss. No, Vern from Wonthaggi, home of the heroes. G'day, Vern.
4: G'day, Phil. How's it going?
0: Pretty good. What's the national flower of Ukraine?
4: Oh, look, I'm taking a wild stab at it. Wouldn't be a daffodil, would it?
0: No, but not so far away from it. Pete's in Sweden. G'day, Pete.
5: Hi, Phil.
0: What's the national flower of Ukraine?
5: Sunflower.
0: The sunflower. Yeah. Hooray! Pete's in Sweden. I wanted him to win for a while, but so he does. Good on you,
5: Pete. I've got one magnet already. I've got it on the barbecue here.
0: Oh, have you? Excellent. Yeah. Excellent. All right. Well, now you've got another one. Excellent work.
5: Yeah.
0: All right, mate.
5: Awesome.
0: Terrific.
5: Thanks, Phil.
0: Thank you. I'll put you on hold and we'll get some details from you. Well, Dave could get some details from you and we shall get this out to you. Chipper from King Island says, I stand corrected, Phil. You got there before Dave's disc. Come on, we're always going to get there before Dave's disc. Chipper, have you no faith? Karen from Mullumbimby had the sunflower. Ross from Scoresby had the cornflower. Bernie had the sunflower. Jane from Homebush had Wednesday for Miércoles. So did Karen from Altona. Frank from Mount Evelyn also had sunflowers. Nice work, everyone. Yes, I know it was a bit of a struggle there for a bit, but we got there. Thank you.
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7: Nightlife with Philip Clark.
0: Yes, all right. What about a dose of David Bowie? Hey, why not?

0: Yeah, David Bowie and Sorrow. Nice work on the Mighty Challenge, everyone. 1-300-800-222. Time to have a chat, if you'd like. Issues of the day.
1: Issue of the day.
0: Ever been a carny or a showy? Travelling showies apparently facing soaring insurance and fuel costs, and a new generation is apparently finding trouble to keep show bags and sideshow alleys and local shows going. I wonder whether the whole thing is at risk anyway of disappearing. Do you think? Well, I grew up with them, the travelling show. Whenever the show came to town, it was tremendously exciting. I wonder whether it's still the case. Apparently, carnies are also having, or showies are also having, problems finding people to work on them as well. 1-300-800-222 is the number. Also, what's your view about data centres? I mean, I talked earlier with our news breakdown correspondent about this, where he was saying that in the United States, the whole thing about data centres was becoming a massive, massive political fight because people were not thinking. They were sort of, they didn't quite have the same status as nuclear waste dumps, but it was kind of in that scheme of things where people are thinking, why do we want these things in our neighbourhood and what particular good are they going to do to us? I think it's probably hugely to do with the fact that AI is seen as a job killer, do you think? And then that's probably the reason why. 1-300-800-222 is the number. And in that sense, I suppose neither the government or anybody else has done much of a job in spelling out exactly what the benefits to local communities are, because aside from the initial building of the building, there don't seem to be many jobs going on. 1-300-800-222 is my number. Sally from Ingleburn. G'day, Sal.
2: Hi, how are you?
0: Pretty good.
2: About these data centres, I've seen one or two documentaries about them, Phil, and apparently people who live around them are getting cancer.
0: Really?
2: Yeah.
0: I hadn't heard that.
2: Yeah, I about a month ago there was, I hope you don't mind me saying this, there was a 1-hour show on a commercial TV network

0: covering these data centers, and some, and they found the people who are living around them are getting cases of cancer coming up.
1: Where was this? Where was this? Was this on
0: America? America.
1: Oh, this is in America.
0: It was on Seven Spotlight. That before the Commonwealth game started.
1: They're just big computer boxes, aren't they? Why? I mean, I can't. Before we start spreading these rumours, Sal, we probably should, you know.
0: Yeah, well, make sure. I mean, that's a story that they put to air. I'm not doing the research.
1: Yeah, yeah.
0: So they should know what's coming, what's happening around them.
1: Hmm.
0: Yeah.
1: Yeah.
0: I just thought I'd let you know that.
1: Okay. All right, Sally. Thank you.
0: Thank you.
1: So I hadn't heard this, and I don't know what the evidence for that is. The trouble with a lot of these things is a bit like wind farms, isn't it? That people spread stories about wind farms, which we now know not to be true, and there wasn't any evidence for them. This sounds to me, data center's a big computer box, isn't it? Full of high level computer chips, consumes a lot of electricity. What else could it be wrong? Could be wrong with it. Vando, g'day.
2: G'day, Phil. Mate, about the data centres, I was wondering if we could just get away from like data centres and put up some printing presses and start making more encyclopedias. And in the encyclopedias, just after the index, we could have a spell guide, because I wince hard when people say, "How are you?" Letter U. You're not saving much time by not spelling proper. Can we please spell proper? I want some more Funkin' Wagnalls. I want some more Encyclopedia Britannicas.
1: Yeah.
2: And a thesaurus. A thesaurus. I drive trucks and I know what a thesaurus is, Phil.
1: Hey, Vando, yeah. you're going to say, and actually you're not going to say, somebody rang me one night and he said, "What would I know, Phil? I'm just a dumb truck driver." I said, "Well, in my experience, they're far from dumb." Vando, what's your, I mean, as a thesaurus reading encyclopedia consuming truckie, Vando.
2: I reference the thesaurus on occasion. I can do an emergency tracheotomy, but there's no guarantees.
1: No, that's okay. So if you ever get pulled over by the highway or maybe the checking station, what do you do, Vando? You say, "Are you checking, testing, emulating, or in any other way postulating that I may be in breach, irregularity?"
2: I have on occasion been a bit smart of backside and it's backfired. So I just go through the motions, Phil. I let them do the talking and I give the polite answers, you know.
1: Oh, Vando. Yeah. Vando, I don't know. I mean, probably actually, if you're a truckie, probably giving a bit of lip doesn't really help you.
2: No, not at all. No. I'm sure there's $700 just for being cantankerous, you know.
1: That's right. Yeah, your truck seems to be in order. All your papers are in order. The logbook seems very good. But for being a thesaurus chomping encyclopedia idiot, I give you $250 bucks and 1 point.
2: Get rid of that Webster's off your dash, mate. You know, smart pants. But you talk about jobs. People can work in the printing press. You know, what do we need all this data for? I don't even understand it.
1: No, anyway, I think a lot of people don't, actually. Thanks, Vando. Keep consuming. Don't stop at the letter M. Go on, onwards, all right? See you. Bye. Vando in the truck. Ah, yes, the myth of the dumb truck driver. Long disabused of here on Nightlife, I can tell you that. 1-300-800-222. Tony, we've got a bit of time. We've got some time if you want to put your 2 cents worth in. What's going on?
3: Yeah, g'day, Phil. I wonder why we need these data centres.
1: Yeah.
3: The only thing that I can think of is we're going to digital currency.
1: Yeah.
3: We've got digital surveillance. All of our New South Wales driver's licences, all those images are going to be given to the federal government so they can track you. We've seen it overseas, these flock cameras, which are being pulled down by people that hate the surveillance that it's creating.
1: Yeah.
3: I think this is just a self-imprisonment exercise where we're losing our privacy and these data centres are going to be retaining all of our movements, all of our internet searches. Or

0: everything to do with this until they've profiled us down to the nth degree. I don't see how we need them.
1: Yep, Tony, I think a lot of people would be listening to you and saying, yep, I agree with that. Because with their reputation as job killers, artificial intelligence centres, I think there may be huge productivity gains and there may be much wealth created. The question is who gets it and how is it distributed? And people who are proposing these things, I don't think have done a very particularly good job of explaining any of that, and therefore I think people are rightly suspicious. Anyway, we might do some more about it next week, by the way, on the program. Thank you.
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3: on ABC Radio.
1: But we promised it for you, and it's that time.
3: It's time for Dave's Discs.
1: Dave.
4: Hello. My dad was a truck driver.
1: Yeah.
4: Yeah, he was the smartest bloke I knew.
1: I know. The only people who call it, you could say dumb truck drivers are the smart truck drivers who were calling it.
4: That's right. He knew how to pack the thing. Practical fellow, very practical. We didn't have a lot because we were pretty poor, and I managed to interview Dolly Parton, and I said, you know, I grew up kind of, you know, poor, much like yourself. And she said, we've done all right for ourselves since then, ain't we? And I thought she was just adorable. She had such a positive outlook on life.
1: Yeah.
4: So shall we take a look back?
1: We should.
4: It's been sad news as tributes flow across the globe for one of the most iconic music artists of all time, a billionaire businesswoman who began her career escaping abject poverty. In fact, I'll play a song as a reflection, a recollection of her growing years, that tells not just the tale of her childhood destitution, but also the old-time values that were instilled in her by her mother. Dolly Parton is not just a rags-to-rhinestones story, but that of a woman of strength, integrity, and character that endeared the globe to her musical offerings and especially to her warmth and charms. The song I'll spin also tells of dreams, and the performer certainly dreamed very big dreams. Tonight we pay tribute to Appalachian singer, songwriter, actress, philanthropist Dolly Parton, a global pop culture icon. Dolly was the fourth of 12 children raised in rural Tennessee at the foothills of the Smoky Mountains. She sang in church right beside her sister, Stella, who would later become a singer herself. Dolly appeared at the Grand Ole Opry at 12, and by her teens, she was an accomplished performer. Her very first recording that she made was back in 1959, a track called Puppy Love.

Puppy Love from Dolly Parton, who then decided to try her luck in the Big Smoke and travelled to Nashville back in 1964 and found herself signed to Monument Records and achieved her very first hit record with Dumb Blonde.

Dumb Blonde from Dolly Parton, whose move to Nashville would pay off for her. Well, not just professionally, but on her very first day in the music mecca, outside the wishy-washy

about how I went down there one day. He was sitting talking to this girl, and I said, what you doing? He said, I'm trying to get a loan, because he was in the asphalt paving business. I said, you need to get your ass home, or it's going to be your ass and your fault. Her name wasn't Jolene. I did get that name from a little girl that I was signing autographs for. I'd never heard that name before. I remember signing the name Jolene, and I said, that's a beautiful name. I'm going to write a song about that. I said, if you ever hear a song about that, you'll know I wrote it about you. So I just kept thinking, Jolene, Jolene. And that's how that rhythm, you know, like Jolene, Jolene. I didn't want to forget it till I got back to the bus. So I was going, Jolene, Jolene, Jolene, Jolene, Jolene, Jolene, Jolene, Jolene. And all of a sudden, it just became Jolene.

Dolly Parton joined country music superstar Porter Wagoner, the original singer of Green Green Grass of Home, and she featured on his long-running syndicated TV show as Miss Dolly. Porter Wagoner was the one who secured a recording deal for Dolly Parton with RCA Records, and they would record duets together, blending her striking soprano with his tenor and creating hit songs like Tom Paxton's The Last Thing on My Mind. Porter gave a very young Dolly Parton the helping hand she needed at the very beginning of her career, and it was soon discovered that the songstress had a bit of a knack for writing striking songs and would soon blossom her talent all on her own. In one afternoon, just one afternoon, she would pen the track that we're going to feature tonight, Coat of Many Colours, her very first number one smash hit, along with an ode to Porter Wagoner. Both would become foundational to her legacy. The other offering, I Will Always Love You, was written as an oral farewell letter to Porter Wagoner, her way of departing, heralding the flowering of her own soul.

Dolly Parton would soon become the most successful modern country performer with the ability to cross over into mainstream pop charts. After Jolene topped the charts across the globe, hitting the top spot and becoming her second number one penned song, it was apparent that her departure for a solo adventure definitely awaited. But it was not always an easy road to hoe. Dolly's blonde wigs and bustier figure would be the butt of comedians the world over. It was her songs, however, that would supersede the naysayers and critics, coupled with her playful, self-depreciating comments, which indicated she was comfortable with the sexual image that she was portraying and was a woman of great strength and resilience. Dolly Parton.

Here You Come Again, although it didn't top the charts, it would see Dolly Parton break away from the country genre and into pop mainstream. Why, Dolly Parton would even be heard at the local discos by the late 1970s with her platinum smash hit single, Baby I'm Burning. You look-

Yes, Dolly Parton would soon see her career transform totally from iconic singer-songwriter to mainstream movie success as an actress in the flicks, like 9 to 5. Tumble.

Dolly Parton and the number one title to her film debut, 9 to 5, which saw her nominated for an Oscar. And by the beginning of the decade of the 80s, she was soon headlining Las Vegas. It would open her opportunities to star in other flicks, such as Best Little Whorehouse in Texas with Burt Reynolds, great movie, Rhinestone with Sylvester Stallone, and Steel Magnolias, beautiful performance alongside cinema greats like Shirley MacLaine and Julia Roberts. And she would become known for some magnificent duets with artists such as Kenny Rogers,

Jolly's most successful albums was Trio, a collection of traditional country songs performed with Emmylou Harris and Linda Ronstadt, and that would win a Grammy back in 1987.

In the 90s, Dolly would team up with country legends Loretta Lynn and Tammy Wynette for the album Honky Tonk Angels, featuring the songs of country pioneers Kitty Wells and Patsy Cline. Back home in the Smoky Mountains, she would create a theme park for the public, Dollywood. And she'd create the Dolly Parton Wellness and Rehabilitation Centre and set up the Dollywood Foundation with the purpose of curbing high school dropout rates in her home county. Dolly Parton has won 11 Grammy Awards out of 55 career nominations. Her wins span across several decades and genres, including country, contemporary Christian music, and spoken word. Dolly Parton was inducted into the Rock and Roll Hall of Fame, the Country Music Hall of Fame, the Nashville Songwriters Hall of Fame, and the Musicians Hall of Fame. Dolly Parton was honored with the prestigious Willie Nelson Lifetime Achievement Award at the 50th Annual Country Music Association. Not bad for a hillbilly born in poverty in the Appalachians. I've chosen a song to spin tonight to remember Dolly from the milk crate under the bar here at the ABC. And it's got to be the track Coat of Many Colours for me, a song Dolly wrote for her mum, and it reminds us all of our own mums and the selfless efforts they pour into each of their children and the lessons they bestowed upon us in our growing years. Being raised in the Great Smoky Mountains, a young Dolly Parton needed a coat for the encroaching winter. Her mother sewed her a jacket by stitching together a box of colourful rags that were given to them by a member of the local community. But the story is also reflective of the ancient biblical tale of Joseph. Originating from the book of Genesis, it tells of a father named Jacob, who adored his son Joseph more than all his other children, as Joseph was the son that was born of his old age. To show his deep affection, Jacob gifted Joseph a magnificent ornamented garment, a coat. It created deep resentment among Joseph's older brothers, which further intensified by Joseph's dreams, which prophetically hinted that he would one day rule over them all, every brother. Driven by envy, they stripped him of his coat, dipped him in goat's blood to trick their father into thinking Joseph had been killed by wild beasts, and sold him into slavery to travelling Ishmaelite merchants heading to Egypt. Joseph's ability with his dreams to interpret dreams would eventually win him favour with the Pharaoh. The ruler of the Egyptian Empire was haunted by his inner visions at night. And for those who know their Bible, Joseph came to interpret future famine and pestilence and forewarn the Pharaoh of imminent catastrophe. The great Pharaoh elevated Joseph from a prisoner to the vizier of Egypt, and the story has become a cornerstone within the Judeo-Christian history. Joseph's own dreams would also come true when his brothers, during a time of pestilence, sought help from the rulers of Egypt, bowing down before them, only to discover one of those they were bowing for was their very own brother that they'd sold into slavery. Joseph's prophetic dream came true. This reflection from the Bible, as revealed within our song tonight, was the story Dolly Parton's destitute mother told her whilst weaving away at a garment to keep Dolly protected for warmth with the upcoming winter. It's also a tale for those of us who have risen from rags to riches, whether that be in establishment of monetary wealth or from the rewards of finding through our dreams the love of a partner that embraces us today. But for everybody who loved Dolly Parton listening into Nightlife tonight, this number one classic is for each of you. William Makepeace Thackeray said, "Mother is the name of God in the lips and hearts of little children." Let's play Dolly Parton. Valet. This is Coat of Many Colours.

colors Joseph wore, and then she said, perhaps this coat will bring you good luck and happiness. And I just couldn't wait.

0: What a song. What a song. Thanks, Dave. I'm never the same human after hearing that, I can tell you. Ashwin is going to look after you after this because I need a moment. G'day, Ashwin.
1: Hello, Phil. Yeah, it's hard to top Dolly. We're touching on Dolly as well in our program, but you've done such a good job with the Dolly tribute. So I won't go into that. There's another topic we're covering, and this is a lot of people will go to Bali or to Paris for quite conventional holidays, but some people really get off the beaten track and go to countries that are very rarely visited, meeting people that are very rarely spoken to by Western crowds. So we are talking to someone who's an expert in that. He takes people to those countries.
0: Oh, really?
1: Yeah, so we'll see what the people are like, what the mindset of those travellers is like. It's a bit of a travel adventure.
0: You mean places where there's no breakfast in the hotel?
1: That kind of treachery. So, yeah.
0: Oh, no.
1: Difficulties, yeah. So we'll talk about that and we'll cross over to many other stories.
0: Good on you, Ashwin. Have a good one. Have a great show. You have a great weekend as well. And I will talk to you on Monday. Keep and look after yourself.
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0: ABC News. Good morning, I'm Simon Lauder. Both Nepal and China are warning of a fresh risk of flooding a day after a massive flash flood killed more than 350 people, with at least 35 Australians among hundreds missing. Nick Palmer has the latest.
1: Nepal's disaster authority has issued a notice warning that a lake formed by debris blocking a river at the flood site near its border with China is rising and at risk of bursting. Meanwhile, China is warning that 3 million cubic metres of water are expected to flow into an already dammed lake on its side of the border within the next 3 days. Chinese state media reports there's also more rain on the way. Foreign Minister Penny Wong says DFAT is working around the clock to confirm the welfare of the dozens of Australians feared caught up in the disaster.
0: The couple from Western Sydney is among the dozens of Australians missing in Nepal, Patricia Tiano reports.
2: 52-year-old Venkatraman Balakrishnan and his 46-year-old wife, Chitra Venkatraman, were on a tour with hiking company Himalayan Glacier when the disaster struck. The company says 47 people, including 15 Australians, remain unaccounted for. The couple's son has told the ABC he lost spark to them when they were around 15 kilometers from the Tibet border. He hasn't heard from them since, but holds out hope the tour group will be found safe. The family of a female pilgrim from Queensland, Kanagama Sundrasan, says they're worried as she was due to be in the affected area, and they haven't heard from her since Tuesday.
0: Back home, involuntary assisted dying has been reintroduced in the Northern Territory after a new bill passed Parliament overnight. The NT was the first Australian jurisdiction to legalise voluntary assisted dying, or VAD, passing laws in 1995, but that was overturned by the Commonwealth 2 years later. Amendments removing a clause preventing doctors from starting conversations about VAD with their patients, and to remove a 12-month end-of-life prognosis requirement for patients looking to access the practice were voted down. Chief Minister Leah Finocchiaro says it's a historic night for the Territory.
3: It was the Northern Territory that first legalised voluntary assisted dying in 1995. It was the federal government's heavy-handed approach that took that away from us, and tonight we've righted the greatest wrong in delivering this important reform for Territorians.
0: Western Australia's Premier is standing by comments that the authors of a report critical of his state's $6 billion a year GST dealer, East Coast Clowns. Roger Cook made the remark after the Productivity Commission released an interim report which concluded the deal was costly, unfair and should be scrapped. One of the report's co-authors, Productivity Commissioner and economist Angela Jackson, later said those comments went too far. But Mr. Cook maintains his attitude was justified.
4: Oh, well, I wasn't being personal. I was being political. They made a political attack on Western Australia. I'll fight back. I'll fight back and always put WA first.
0: Bosnian Serb General Ratko Mladic, who was convicted of war crimes and genocide over his role in the 1990s Bosnia War, has died at the age of 83. The BBC's Alan Little covered that conflict. He has the latest.
5: I don't think it will bring anything like closure to the people whose lives were ruined by the men that he commanded. He committed the worst crimes on European soil since the defeat of the Nazis. This is a man who unleashed a systematic program which came to be known as ethnic cleansing. Men under his command went from town to town, village to village, municipality to municipality, rounding up the non-Serbs in every place and putting the women and children on buses and sending them off to refugee camps and interning the men in concentration camps in really appalling conditions. Many of them were deliberately murdered and others died from the conditions that they were living in. The intention was to create an ethnically pure territory for the Serbs.
0: Health officials in Gaza say Israeli strikes have killed at least 3 Palestinians in the enclave. Medics say an Israeli airstrike killed one person near a town in the southern Gaza Strip and another killed a man at a house in the beach refugee camp in Gaza City. They say another airstrike on Gaza City later in the day hit a motorist, killing one person. The Israeli military is yet to comment on the incidents. The Norwegian Royal Court says King Harald is in a very serious condition in hospital with his family at his bedside. Hundreds are gathered outside the Royal Palace in Oslo and in the centre of other major cities, with many laying flowers as they await further news of the 89-year-old King's health. He was taken to hospital on the 17th of August to be treated for a bacterial infection in his blood. ABC News.
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7: Good morning. Can you imagine? Picture this. A New Zealander comes over to Australia and suggests we rename the Murray River the River Kiwi. How would we take it? What would be the resistance? Well, Canada is facing that from their southern neighbour, an attempt, if you like, to rename Lake Ontario, Lake America by the US president. What's going on in that relationship? We will check in with your US correspondent, your Boston correspondent, in the second hour to see the fraying of the US-Canada relationship. We'll also in that second hour talk about travel. I would love to hear your most out-of-the-way travel experiences. Many of us go to comfortable travel, to island destinations, maybe to Paris, to Disneyland, but some people really want to see places that others have not seen before. I think the wildest I've been is maybe Iceland once and sat in that blue lagoon with Vikings moisturising their faces. And I'd love to hear your stories of some of the offbeat places that you have been. We have a travel expert and who's taken to people to places and to meet people that you don't normally get to meet. So if you're interested in seeing more of our planet, stick around in that second hour of the program. We always do kick off with a quiz, though, so if you would like to join the quiz, please give me a call on 1300 800 222. 1300 800 222 is the number to play along, to win your overnight's fridge magnet, and more than that, just to learn a few fun facts about the world and also to share them with the audience as well. 1300 800 222. You can text 0437 774 774, and I will keep you posted throughout the next 4 hours if you stay with us, if there is any update on the Nepal-Tibet floods. No breaking news that I can see at the moment, but if something does happen that you need to know about, we'll check in with a reporter, or Stuart will come in with some updated news. So that is the plan for the program, but let's kick off with the quiz. Give me a call, 1300 800 222, to play along. This is Van Halen.

0: That's Jump by Van Halen. Bruce says, in the spirit of renaming geographical features, perhaps the Pacific and Atlantic Oceans could be renamed the West American and East American Oceans. You know what? Sometimes Switzerland, you know the role Switzerland plays in the world. It's very neutral, very small, so it gets to have that grand position in the world. Maybe we should do the same with the oceans. It could be called the East Tonga Sea and the West Tonga Sea. I think that would be a fairer way than just giving it to all to America. But what do you think? Some countries are dealing with having their landmarks renamed. Not us, but that is happening in Canada. So we'll check in with your Boston correspondent in the second hour of the program and then talk about the way we travel. Some people are getting very off the beaten road when it comes to the countries they would like to visit. So we'll explore that in the second hour. But it is time for the quiz. So if you would like to play, I have three lines free. You can call in now on 1300 800 222. A quick run of the temperatures today. It will be 25 degrees in Brisbane, partly cloudy. Sydney, 20, mostly sunny. Melbourne, 17 degrees with a shower or two. Canberra, 17, morning fog, then mostly sunny. Hobart, you'll have 15 degrees, partly cloudy. Darwin, 34 and sunny. Adelaide, it will be 21, mostly sunny. Perth, 21, mostly sunny. We're about to kick off with the quiz. Now, if you're doing this for the first time, we have 25 questions. We all go through them as a group down the list. You get 1 point for every correct answer, up to 2 questions per person. But you have to get the first question right to get the second question. So everyone who scores a correct answer will be in the draw to win the fridge magnet. 1300 800 222 is the number to call in. April kicks us off from Kerala still. Hello, April.
1: Well, hi, Ashwin. I'm a bit further from the Arabian Sea.
0: Oh, where are you?
1: I'm at Tiruvananthapuram International Airport.
0: The big city.
1: Past Kovalam Beach.
0: Yeah.
1: Past Kovalam Beach. I'm at the airport.
0: Yeah. Yep. What's your overall reflections of the week you've spent over there?
1: I've had 2 weeks. I've had 15 days.
0: Yeah.
1: And it was my 8th time to go, so just gets better every year.
0: Does it
1: better? Better. And yeah. I was just going to say, I was there for the Onam celebrations for the 3rd year in a row. So, and Indian Independence Day as well the week before. So there were a lot of festivities and a lot of fun. And I don't know if you remember, I've got 2 new hips since January. Yeah. And it meant that I could participate in the lemon and spoon race and all the other traditional Indian games Onam games. And
0: yeah.
1: I won some prizes and represented our age group extremely well.
0: Yeah.
1: So
0: I was wondering,
1: it was great.
0: I was wondering, is a lemon and spoon a traditional Indian race, or did we pick that up off the British, I wonder?
1: Probably from the British, I would say.
0: It feels like
1: pin the tail on the donkey.
0: Yeah, it feels like a very English countryside dish. When I would go back to Kerala with my cousins, we'd play What's the Time, Mr. Wolf, where someone would have their face against the wall and the kids would run behind them and he would say, What's the Time, Mr. Wolf?

0: turn around and everyone would have to freeze. I'm sure that wasn't a traditional Mullally game. I think we picked up a lot of games off the British.
1: No. Well, we had one last year. It was pin the tail on the donkey, but instead of the donkey, they had a face of a beautiful Indian woman.
0: Oh, right.
1: And we had to put, and blindfolded, we had to put a bindi, you know, in the right spot between the eyebrows.
0: That's much harder.
1: I did it really well. I got second place by about 2 millimetres. Yeah. And I did it using very precise, I think, scientific and mathematical method.
0: That's your science teacher coming out again. Or maybe, April, anyway, maybe you've just got an intuition for the third eye.
1: I think so, yes. No, it was good. It was great, yeah.
0: Well, it sounds like a fun trip. Anyway. You'll be back next year. Okay, let's kick you off with your first question. Which member of the Beatles had a cat named Elvis?
1: Oh, I should know this. Mm. I should know this. I'm going to have a stab because I don't know. I'm going to say George Harrison, but I don't know that that's right.
0: It's not George, but at least you've narrowed it down for the next person.
1: Oh, okay. All right.
0: Thanks, April.
1: Because, you know, I'm really into cats. I should know that. Anyway, not to worry.
0: This is your one missing cat fact. Bye.
1: I get my cat back on Saturday.
0: Oh, yeah, that'll be good for the soul too.
1: And could I just do a shout-out for Justin? Because Justin very kindly mentioned me last weekend, whenever it was that I rang, just to let him know that I'm doing really well. I had a fantastic retreat and I'm heading home. I'm ready to head home. And I'll be, I'm looking forward to picking up my cat. Resuming life post-Ayurvedic retreat.
0: Yeah, but I'm sure the head massage, the oil head massage, will leave its echoes on you for a few weeks yet.
1: Oh, I had a Shirodara today.
0: Yeah.
1: You made me laugh last weekend with your, you know, doing it yourself, your self-service one.
0: Oh, with a bottle of olive oil.
1: This one today.
0: Yeah.
1: Yeah, no, this one today and yesterday was with Tendi Young coconut juice.
0: Oh, yeah.
1: And I made a joke with her that I could tilt my head back and just have it pour into my mouth instead of on my forehead.
0: Mate, you'll have to declare yourself when you walk into Australian customs. April, thanks for calling.
1: All right. Thanks, Ashwin.
0: You do, don't you? You have to declare all organic ingredients. So if you are Tendi Young coconut juice, that has to be done. Games that the people play, Nate says red light, green light from Squid Games. Yeah, much darker than What's the Time, Mr. Wolf. Peter joins us from Sydney. Hi, Peter.
2: Hi. I've just been thinking about games that Indian people might have given to the British.
0: Oh,
2: And I thought of Karam. I don't know if Karam's, yes. But
0: we play. That's the. It's like finger pool, isn't it? Finger snooker.
2: Yeah. Well, I think I mentioned once before. My mother-in-law was born in India, and one of the things that she brought home with her when she was 15, in 1940 something, was a Karam board. And so I well remember playing Karam, lubricating it with talcum powder. And so you could flick the discs around into the pocket.
0: Oh, my gosh. We put talcum powder on everything. My cousins were covered in talcum powder for the first 10 years of their life. They don't use it anymore. I don't know if it's that good for you, but it was used everywhere.
2: Well, as long as they don't make it out of asbestos dust or something like that.
0: That's,
2: I think, is one of the problems that sometimes they did.
0: Yeah, a bit of poor clogger, I should say. Now, the other thing with Karams is if we have table tennis, we should have Karams, right? It's fingerboard snooker. You can play it on a small table in your little apartment. I think we need to spread the Karam word.
2: Yeah, well, I don't know what happened. I think one of my brothers-in-law probably still has the board, the table.
0: Well, you can spread it in Sydney. You're in the cultural hub of Australia or Melbourne.
2: Oh, so that's right.
0: It's up to one of you two.
2: Speaking of renaming places, I mean, at one point when I was a teenager, we used to talk about Bondi as Little Auckland. Because there were so many Kiwis there.
0: Yeah. So, we're talking about renaming lakes. The US president is going to rename Lake Ontario, Lake America. It's always Lake America or the Gulf of America. But
2: well, they could copy Western Australia. There's a Lake Disappointment in Western Australia.
0: That's a great name.
2: You could call one of the American lakes Lake Disappointment.
0: Bit of a mood dropper when you live next to it. All right, Peter, let's see if we can get you on the board. Which member of the Beatles had a cat named Elvis? It's not George.
2: I seem to remember it was John Lennon who had a cat named after Elvis Presley.
0: He would have played a game of Karam or two when they went to Rishikesh, I think.
2: Yeah, well, I don't know how. When I just thought of it then when April was talking and I didn't, I had no

0: I had no idea how generally popular it was in India.
1: I think that's the only thing. And maybe horse polo. I think horse polo may have started there too.
0: Well, I think horse polo is polo, isn't it?
1: It's
0: the water polo that's the spin-off.
1: Yeah, it is.
0: It's like hockey, you know, field hockey. You talk about field hockey in America because they only know ice hockey.
1: Yeah, exactly. It's polo for the super rich.
0: Yes.
1: Your second question. This actor notably starred in the TV sitcoms, How I Met Your Mother and Doogie Howser, MD. Who was it?
0: Oh, my goodness. I know the face. I never watched either of the shows. Doogie Howser was like a 12-year-old surgeon.
1: That's right, yeah.
0: Oh, gosh. It'll come to me in about 20 minutes, which is not convenient, is it? I will know the name as soon as I hear it. That's fine.
1: Someone will find it out, Peter. Nice to chat to you.
0: Thanks. Bye-bye.
1: Bobsled says, we use so much talcum powder that my twin brothers were named Johnson and Johnson. Bobsled, that's fire to kick off the program with. Stuart has joined us from Victor Harbour. Hi, Stuart.
2: Hello, Ashton. How you doing, mate?
1: Good, good. Did you grow up with talcum powder?
2: No.
1: Oh, good. You're lucky. You were not missing
2: really,
1: out.
2: That's something I actually remember, really.
1: No, your parents didn't put it on you.
2: You were in a nappy and you're laying down and you're about 3 months old. How would you know?
1: We kept it going until we were 10 or 11, I think.
2: You just got it chucked all over you.
1: Yeah, yeah.
2: I know my grandmother used to whack it all over herself. She used to smell. I don't know what it was, but it was. I think it was called Imperial Leather.
1: Yeah, Imperial Leather. Yeah, and it made you smell like 1953.
2: Pears, that's right, pears.
1: That's right, yeah.
2: And she had a distinctive smell about
1: it. Yeah, it was very interesting.
2: Right.
1: It's wood in it. Makes you smell musky or something a bit old world. So, yeah.
2: The thing was, I think horse polo, didn't they actually, some tribes up there initially start with their enemies' heads?
1: Oh, wow. I didn't know that.
2: No, the Tatar. You know the Tatars up near.
1: Oh, that's more Russia, isn't it?
2: I should see you later.
1: I think
2: around in Mongolia, but they didn't actually have heads. They used to.
1: Mongolia, that's right, yeah.
2: There is a. Did I see the film with Sean Connery and Michael Caine? What was it? I forget the name of it now. Yeah. Really good movie, but they did actually. Look, I've gone off on a tangent here.
1: But that's intimidating, an intimidating sport to be welcome to. I'm glad to just stick to cricket and rugby.
2: Yeah, that's it. I remember at school when you were. Went to school.
1: Yeah.
2: You remember all the kids, did you play, remember everyone playing marbles, did you?
1: We had to win marbles off each other.
2: Yeah, playing for keeps.
1: Yeah.
2: And you go halfway through, you say, we're only playing for funsies.
1: Oh.
2: And you say, stop, and you'd actually get a big tomball, a minuscule ball buried there, you couldn't even move it.
1: Oh, yeah.
2: it was a big deal. I think the interaction, the social interaction, etc., and just things. I was talking to a friend of mine today, and I just, everyone, the younger people, just seem to be anxious.
1: Well, we're trying to kick them off social media under 16 to see if that'll help.
2: It's just not working.
1: No.
2: It's just not going to happen. And it just seems to be this generalised anxiety.
1: Yeah.
2: And it's really, really sad. What's going on?
1: I don't know. It's a hard one to fix because they still like to talk to each other on social media, but if we can, we'd bring the old world connections back, but everyone is just happy in their own company. Even adults like to live in their apartment and watch Netflix and streaming. Everyone's just becoming more solo, I think.
2: And now they've got GPs have the ability to diagnose children with ADHD.
1: Yeah.
2: It's just what you need, isn't it? Instead of actually saying to parents, lift your game, look after your kids, why didn't just medicate them and give them a label for life and ruin it?
1: Well, it's a real condition, but it should be done by specialists.
2: No, for God's sake, mate. Please.
1: Oh, Stuart, this is not a bigger conversation for a doctor and you the other. Let's bring that back to when we have a doctor.
2: GPI is what Donald Trump's got, I think.
1: All right, let me get you onto your question. Here we go.
2: That's it. Okay, look, Ashman, I know you think I'm going to upset the apple cart. Well, bad luck. Anyway, carry on.
1: No, I have a doctor question for you. It's just that's a big conversation. Oh. It's too long for the quiz, that's all. Okay.
2: Doogie Howser, I've never heard of it.
1: Yes, so Doogie Howser. And How I Met Your Mother, do you know who was the main actor in it?
2: I wouldn't have a clue, mate. That's it. I think I'm
1: you're out for tonight.
2: I'll just check my device.
1: That's no device.
2: I'll check your landline. I can't do it.
1: All right, Stuart, let's chat another night then.
2: See you later.
1: Bye. Stuart calling in from Victor Harbour. If you'd like to call in, 1300 800 222 is the number to call. Ray from Atlanta says, casting back to your conversation the other week about smell memories, I just recalled so much from the smell of talcum powder. You're right, Ray. It smelled natural, didn't it? It smelled wooden or musky. Oh, someone says chess came from India. Yes, that's the other game. Long time ago, chess from India. I'm not sure if it was the same animals. Maybe there was a mongoose and a cobra. Can't imagine there would have been a knight. That sounds more British, but who knows? What were the original Indian chess animals? Does anyone know? Maybe Trev from Surfers Paradise? That sounds like a random fact he might have. But in the meantime, Sam joins us from Harvey in WA. Hi, Sam.
3: Morning, Ashwin, is it?
1: Yes, it is.
3: Yeah. What was the answer to that Beatles one? Was it Ringo?
1: It was John Lennon.
3: John Lennon, oh, I thought it was Ringo.
1: Yeah, so that's covered. Well, Sam, you can pass on this next question if you want to, and that is, which actor starred in the TV sitcoms How I Met Your Mother and Doogie Howser, M.D.? Do you want to try it or pass on it?
3: Hey, could I pass on it, please?
1: Okay, so that's a pass question. If anyone would like to come back to it, it's available. Colin from Woi Woi, you are correct about that. But, Sam, your question is, what object does a male penguin often gift to a female penguin to win her over?
3: Flowers.
1: Sorry, what was that?
3: Bunch of flowers.
1: That's lovely. That's really romantic. It's not flowers though, Sam, but that's better answer. Thank you.
3: Okay, thank you.
1: How good would that be? That's a Happy Feet script right there, isn't it? They gave a bunch of flowers to each other, but no, they're not that elaborate. If you'd like to play the quiz, I have three lines free so you can join in. If you've just joined, I'm Ashwin. We are doing the overnights quiz. So you just call in. If you answer a question correctly, you get a point, up to 2 points per person. Give me a call on 1300 800 222. Chrissy says, hi, Ashwin. They put talc powder on new mothers after giving birth after a bed wash in the 1980s till they discovered aluminium powder in it. Yeah, it's really fallen out of favour, the talcum powder, across much of the world, but it was a staple of Indian households. Talcum powder on the forehead, the chest. Oh, it was everywhere. Trev joins us from Surfers Paradise. Hi, Trev.
4: Hello, Ashwin.
1: Trev, now, did you play chess growing up at all?
4: My word. And I was very bad at it. And yet, occasionally, I would confuse a good chess player by playing in a way that he'd never seen.
1: You mean just the one pawn just continually moving forward by itself?
4: Oh, look, no, to be honest, I'm not bad. And I have played against very good chess players. Yeah. But I was, when you play against somebody who's really good, it's like arm wrestling against Popeye.
1: Yeah. Yeah, you got to be careful. Because I think that's the key with anything in life. Test yourself, but not too much.
4: Yeah. Look, it's a great game, and when you win, it's fantastic, particularly if it's against somebody you don't like.
1: Okay, yeah. Yeah, smack them down. All right, now
4: marble or anything like that. No, not Trev.
1: Trev, now, two penguins, if they like each other, what object does a male penguin often gift to a female penguin to win her over? It's not a bunch of flowers.
4: Well, it's probably not a diamond ring. Last time I heard, their aunt, the Beers, didn't have an office in Antarctica.
1: No.
4: I know they bow to each other.
1: Yeah.
4: But you're after an object.
1: Yeah.
4: It's probably a shell.
1: Yeah, it's a pebble. Pebble shell.
4: Oh, yeah. Yeah, okay. Yeah,
1: it's close enough. Which is a bit like a ring. If you had it's their version of a ring. So it keeps the eggs sheltered from water. So it's a practical gift as well. It's like buying someone a washing machine.
4: Look, I think if a penguin gave his female penguin or vice versa a washing machine, they'd have trouble with the instructions.
1: Yeah, the buttons would be too high up. All right, your second question.
4: I don't know. What's wrong with our mind, Ashwin?
1: Exactly. That's why we need to move on to question number two. Which mountaineer, I'll move on to another question. Which war took place between 1950 and 1953?
4: Which war between 50 and 53?
1: Yeah.
4: You sure it was a war and not a police operation?
1: Sounding a little brief, but this is what we have in the trivia question. Which war took place between 1950 and 1953?
4: Was it the Korean War?
1: It was. It was the Korean War. 2 points for you, Trev.
4: It was a police operation, but I'll let Eric correct me on that. Are you out there, Eric?
1: Check us out, Eric. Bye, Trevor.
4: Oh, good. Thank you.
1: Good night. Hi, Ashwin, says Christine. That huge amount of talcum powder you described being applied to one's body, etc., wouldn't be good for your lungs. No. No, we all moved on from the talcum powder as well. I think, what do we all smell like now? Sandalwood, maybe. Bobsled says, I love the idea of Indian chess. Instead of checkmate, your Maharaja could be trampled by a rogue elephant. And a penguin could give flight tickets as a special gift. Bobsled, you're going super lateral as well tonight. Andy's still not happy with a pebble and a shell distinction. Well, there's not a lot of options, is there? But the rocks, rock, pebble, shell down there in the Antarctic coast, that's what they give to each other to express their love. Paul, you are correct. It was the Korean War. And I think that's all we've had for the war question. Justin joins us from Frankston. Hello, Justin.
5: G'day, Ashwin. How are you, mate?
1: Good work. Good tonight. Now, Justin, I have...
5: Yeah, I'm just feeling a bit down at the moment because my auntie passed away.
1: Sorry to hear about that, Justin.
5: Yeah, and just before I answer the question, I heard your producer, Stuart, say April gave me a bit of a shout-out.
1: She did. She did, yeah. She appreciated your kind words to her the other day.
5: Well, I must return the favour and say thank you for that, April, and I hope you're enjoying your Indian holiday.
1: Yeah, she's on the way back now. It's been a good trip for her, but she's booked in for next year, so it's her routine.
5: Oh, definitely. I think I need one of them.
1: Mm. All right, well, let me move you on to your question for tonight, Justin. Now, it's an Australian history question.
5: Oh, man.
1: In 1789...
5: Oh, that's way before my time.
1: I know, it's a bit far back, but Australia's colonial authorities allowed a convict called James Roos, R-U-S-E, to work on an experimental plot of land and see if he could make farming work. So he was the first European farmer in the country. So they wanted to test if it would work so that people wouldn't have to rely on imported food so much. That farm has since been built over by which New South Wales suburb?
5: Can I go back to that other question on the previous question that someone passed on?
1: Oh, the past question was the actor notably starred in the TV sitcoms How I Met Your Mother and Doogie Howser. Who was it?
5: Would that be... That wouldn't be, what's his name, the guy that's on Punk'd. I can't think of his name now. Kelso or something called Kelsey or someone like that?
1: I think you're thinking of Ashton Kutcher, the guy from...
5: Yeah, Ashton Kutcher, yeah.
1: But it's not him, unfortunately, Justin, but I could see you thinking of him.
5: Yes. Thanks for that, Ashwin.
1: Thank you, Justin, for calling in. We have one line free if you'd like to join, 1300-800-222. Harry in the Bay, you are correct about the first farm that James Roos had set up. It's not a farm anymore. It's been built over. Where is it? Tom joins from Tweed Coast. Hi, Tom.
6: Oh, hi, Ashwin.
1: Tom, I'm on this history question now. It's 1789. James Roos sets up the first farm by a European settler. It's been built over now, but which New South Wales suburb is where that farm used to be?
6: I'll just say Neil Patrick Harris.
1: Oh, yeah, that's the answer for the past question. You are correct for Doogie Howser. And, yeah, so for your second point, what about this farming question?
6: Oh, could I say I wouldn't have accepted

0: shell for the answer of a pebble?
1: Yeah, I think I've had a couple of texts about that. So, yeah, that's a fair criticism about that one.
0: Okay, I'll just go Rouse Hill.
1: You are correct, Rouse Hill, Parramatta now as well. So, yeah, good work. Thank you, Tom.
0: Thank you.
1: 1300 800 222 was the number to call. It still is, but the lines are currently busy. So you will get an engaged tone, but we are moving through our quiz. One point for every correct answer. Robin joins us from the UK. Hi, Robin.
2: Hello, Ashwin. Lovely to speak with you and a lovely chat with Stuart. Hello to April. And yes, I'm happy in my new home. How are you, sir?
1: It's good to have you on the show. I know we used to speak a few years ago. Where's your new home now?
2: It's in it's a place with many different names. It's technically the Kingston upon Hull, which is but it's generally known as Hull City. So it's just, if you know where the sort of bit of England is on the right-hand side, the eastern coast, it's a bit where the big bump sticks out. That's Norfolk and Suffolk. You've got Lincolnshire above that, and it's where the estuary, what's called the Humber Estuary, comes in. It looks almost like a sort of reverse mouth.
1: Oh, it's got a very good rugby league team as well.
2: It has, and I believe an Australian player has joined the football team as well. Right. So,
1: long, ancient Hull Australian links. Well, now you can pass. This is the first question for you. Your question, Robin. Which actress won her first Golden Globe Award at the age of 62 for her role in The Substance?
2: Okay. I'm going to say Helen Hunt, and I know that's not right.
1: It's not right, but you're helping us narrow it down, so thanks for calling here, Robin.
2: Thanks, Ashwin. Bye-bye.
1: All right, we are joined now by Kate. Hello, Kate, joining us for the quiz.
3: Hello, Ashwin. Look, I'm sorry, I can't think. I'm trying to think of her name. Her name's... sorry. Would you believe I've known a lot of the other answers?
1: Yes.
3: But this one, I know the lady I want to say, but I can't. I know she's about 82 now, and she's fabulous. She still looks great.
1: Yeah, she won at 62, the first Golden Globe at 62. So if it's not coming to you, we'll see if someone else gets it, Kate.
3: I'll move on. Thank you, Ashwin. Lovely to talk to you again.
1: Thank you. I'll chat to you another night, Kate. It is 23 more minutes till the news arrives. If you'd like to play the quiz, 1300 800 222. Colin, you are correct about the first farm that was set up by James. I think it was corn, a bit of corn and wheat. The rains arrived and the crop worked, and those early settlers realised they were going to be okay. They didn't have to rely so much on imports to stay alive. Aaron has called us from Tully. Hi, Aaron.
4: Hi, how are you?
1: Good, Aaron. Did you want to pass on this question or have a go? Which actress won her first Golden Globe Award at the age of 62 for her role in The Substance?
4: I'll pass if you don't mind.
1: Okay, that is a pass. Okay, so your next question. Which tennis player voiced herself in an episode of The Simpsons in 2022?
4: What's the young Aussie's name? She retired.
1: Yeah, voiced herself in an episode of The Simpsons in 2022. Have a go.
4: Bart? The woman of Bart, Aussie that retired.
1: I know who you're thinking of. It's not, though, unfortunately, Aaron. No. We'll see if someone else. Ash Barty. Not correct tonight as well. Not Bart Simpson. Ash Barty was the direction we were going in. I think we've got 21 minutes till the news, so if you'd like to play, you can join me on 1300 800 222. Pigeon joins us on the road. Hello, Pigeon.
5: There you go, mate.
1: Pigeon, I'm good. Do you know Johnny Chicken Tooth at all?
5: No.
1: Because we've got a couple of bird-based names. Johnny Chicken Tooth was listening to the radio when he got his nickname. How did you get the nickname Pigeon?
5: That's a sorted tail, mate.
1: Okay, all right. We'll keep

0: just a lot of running and tackles and an expansive game.
1: McKennie versus Sterling, it was awesome.
0: I think when they play in Hull, it feels tougher because it's rainy and grey and cold, and it just feels like an even harder game over there.
1: I think one of them was playing for Wigan and one was playing for Hull.
0: Definitely a parallel scene over there. Well, do you know, Pigeon, the answer to which tennis player voiced herself?
1: I'll have a shot at Serena Williams.
0: It is Serena Williams. So that is 1 point for you. Your second question. What is the softest mineral in the world?
1: Softest mineral? Well, I think you might have been talking about it earlier. I'm going to have a shot at talc.
0: It is talc. I don't want to give that away, but yes, very soft little mineral. That's 2 points for you, Pigeon.
1: My old man used to come out of the bathroom looking like a snowman.
0: Oh, so did he put it on you as well?
1: Well, only by touching it.
0: Just rubbed off when he walked past people.
1: Yeah, that's a very unique smell.
0: Very unique, very weird kind of substance. But anyway, it was, that's who we wore back then, Pigeon. Nice to chat to you.
1: Have a good night, mate.
0: You too as well. Yeah, the talc days, that was us, wasn't it? 1953 to 83, maybe. Then we moved on to high-end deodorants from the supermarket. Ray joins us from Perth. Hi, Ray.
2: Hi, how you going there?
0: Good, Ray. We are on to a new question for you, and that is the classic 1877 novel Black Beauty is about what kind of animal?
2: A horse.
0: It is a horse. A black horse. Your second question, in what movie does Robert De Niro say, "You talking to me"?
2: Taxi Driver.
0: Ray, how do you know all these things?
2: I'm a taxi driver.
0: Okay. That was an unfair advantage as well. Are you a talc user as well?
2: No, thanks.
0: No. All right, Ray, I'll chat to you another night.
2: Thanks a lot.
0: I don't know. Maybe we need to bring it back. Bring back the smell of 1953 again. Like bringing back, I don't know, fudge and potpourri in the house. All those old smells and tastes. Why not? Tara joins us, Truckee on the road. Hi, Tara.
3: How are you, Ashford?
0: It's been a good night tonight. You must have tried the talc in the old days, right? A bit of talcum powder?
3: Oh, absolutely, absolutely. I mean, we all did back in the day.
0: Yeah, but it's interesting fragrance. You moved on. Did you just not like the sensation in the end and you left it behind?
3: Well, it makes it hard when you live in a hot climate, so when you sweat a lot, yes.
0: That's true.
3: It's good for when you're down south in the more temperate climates, but when you're in the tropical climates, it's not so good.
0: It's like mascara. People like, I can see your talc dripping.
3: Yes.
0: Interesting. Okay.
3: So when you sweat, it just goes to more of a place. So.
0: Yeah. Oh, that's getting pretty gross. Okay. So no more.
3: It is, yeah.
0: No more talc for us. All right, your question. What are female mountain goats referred to as?
3: With the actress one for the substance, is it?
0: Yes, the actress question, that is a past question. Which actress won her first Golden Globe Award at the age of 62 for her role in The Substance?
3: Is it Demi Moore?
0: It is. It is Demi Moore, so that's one for that question. And now you're...
3: And was the penguin one answered?
0: The penguin one was, yeah.
3: Okay, yep, sweet. Right, so what was the one with the goat again?
0: The goat is what are female mountain goats referred to as?
3: Oh, that's a good question. See, the males are gilly. Skits are kids. What's the female?
0: Female mountain goats.
3: I'm just going to have a wild guess and say Jenny.
0: No, you're on the same vein. I like the guess that you've gone with, but it's not a Jenny.
3: Thanks, Ashley.
0: Thank you, Tara. What is it? What is a female mountain goat called? Leon joins us from Indigo. Hi, Leon. Sorry, I've just got you corrected there. Hello. Leon, I'm good, thank you, tonight. What do you think? What are female mountain goats referred to as?

0: has?
1: Good question. I'm just trying to think. It's not a Jenny. Someone just said Jenny.
0: Yeah, not a Jenny. Yeah.
1: I'll say Nanny.
0: Nannies is correct. Yeah, that's
1: right. It's correct.
0: Yeah, it is.
1: Is that correct?
0: Yeah.
1: Wow.
0: Nannies. Wow. I think it's Billy's for the males and Nannies.
1: Billy goats for the male. That'd be right. But that was a bit of a guess. So that was pretty lucky.
0: It worked, Billy, because there's that three Billy goats graph. I don't know if there's a nanny-based song or poem. So get onto it, poets. Okay, second question. What kind of chef works directly beneath the head chef or executive chef?
1: The head chef or the executive chef, one below it. Just the straight chef, just the chef, or is it?
0: There's an adjective people put before the chef.
1: Before it.
0: Yeah.
1: The sous chef?
0: It is sous chef. I think it means beneath. It might be the French word for beneath.
1: S-O-U-S. Yeah, right. That was a pure guess again.
0: Yeah, very good guessing.
1: There must be some information back in my brain deep somewhere.
0: You didn't take too much talcum growing up, it seems.
1: Actually, speaking of talcum, I've been using it a little bit lately.
0: Oh.
1: But I don't know. You're saying we shouldn't be using it. Is it poisonous or something?
0: I don't want to put anything out there because I haven't checked the facts, but I know my family moved on from it very much. And there were some controversies around it, so they very much moved on from it. And I think a lot of people moved on from it. Stu, are you on the phone? Can you check what the latest news was with talcum powder? And I'll just give out any accurate information. But I do know a lot of people moved on from it about 15, 20 years ago.
1: Right. This is ancient talcum powder because I just moved 4 kilometres down to paddock and I'm in a caravan and I've got this really old, sort of container of talcum powder. And I hardly ever use it, but I've just started using it because it was convenient.
0: Do you use it instead of a deodorant?
1: It's just to stay dry more than anything. Sometimes I do use deodorants, but I try and avoid any of those. So I don't put anything, don't have any jewellery so I do sometimes use a deodorant though. Yeah, sometimes you need that.
0: Well, Leon, I'll find out. Hang on, here it is. Talcum powder, Stuart has just put a note for me. Talcum powder poses serious safety concerns because it can be contaminated with harmful substances, Stuart's put asbestos here, and can cause severe respiratory damage and cancer when inhaled or used near the body. What I would suggest is do your own research online, see what the credible sources are, what it says about talcum powder, so it's not rushed or hurried, this advice, but definitely look into it.
1: Yeah, I'll check it out. I won't use it until I find out. Probably throw it out if it is.
0: And Patricia has said talc is often cornstarch these days. It contains fibres that can have similar effects to asbestos. So what I would say is, let's all go and do our research on talcum powder so you get the up-to-date facts.
1: Yeah, that sounds a good idea.
0: All right, thanks, Leon.
1: No worries. So do I have to answer another question?
0: No, it's 2 points max per person, so you're on the board now to win.
1: Oh, wow, how about that?
0: We'll see who gets it after the news.
1: That's pretty lucky, the first time playing.
0: Yeah, I love you calling in for the first time. I'll speak to you next time.
1: No worries. Thank you. Bye.
0: Leon there calling us from Indigo. Vando, hang on. Is there a nanny goat song? There's a Billy Goat's graph. Jenny from Glenbrook says there was a song about a nanny goat putting on a petticoat that we sang while skipping back in the 60s. What happened to it? That's suppression. That is suppression of the nanny goat song because all we're left with is Billy Goat songs. That something's gone wrong there. Vando joins us from the right. Hi, Vando. Did you know there was a nanny goat song?
2: No, I never heard. I did know the answer to nanny goat, but I didn't know. No, I didn't. And the Billy Goat's graph, that's a pretty good story, isn't it?
0: That's a great story. Yeah. It's all about how does it end? The third Billy Goat crosses because he stands up to the bully. Is that the message?
2: Yeah, the troll. Lives under the bridge? I'm pretty sure it's a troll that lives under the bridge, but not a keyboard troll.
0: No.
2: They sort of bump him off, don't they?
0: They do, yeah.
2: You know, and they say, oh, we've had you, bully.
0: There's always someone bigger and stronger out there.
2: Yeah, that sort of thing. Or, you know, a couple of sort of appendages off the top of your head. Anyway, right. I'd like to compliment you on your song at the start of the hour.
0: Jump,
2: by
0: yeah.
2: my cousin, Van Halen. You know, because the road I was on, it made me... I'm driving along, I'm going, bump! Oh, yeah, I'm going to bump! And if I had dirt in this truck, then I would dump. Anyway, that's all I've got.
0: You're just going full poet.
2: Give me an answer so I can get something wrong.
0: You turn into like a Slim Dusty, a full bush poet out there.
2: Oh, absolutely. But I've got nothing about nanny goats and petticoats, you know.
0: I mean, what else rhymes with petticoat? It's a really hard word.
2: Petticoat. Oh, just grab your coat.
0: Yeah.
2: I don't know. Technicolor coat.
0: Semi-moat? Yeah. What about a semi-moat? Like it's a half circle. It doesn't go around the full castle. It's just half a castle.
2: I thought you might be able to wade through it.
0: Oh, yeah. Maybe. That's the other version of a semi-moat. It's walkable. Okay.
2: Semi-moat. Or a late note. There you go.
0: We got them all. We're unstoppable, Vander. Okay.
2: I say unstoppable, that's right. I'm not going to stop until the policeman...
0: Yeah, until an actual stop sign. Yeah.
2: Yeah.
0: Your question. Big hairy, that's one phrase, big hairy and greater fairy, a larger species of what mammals whose name means little armoured ones?
2: Big hairy and what? And they're armoured, so something like an armadillo or a rhinoceros.
0: Yeah, give me one answer. Big hairy and greater fairy, a larger species of what mammals whose
2: Wouldn't
0: name...
2: Wouldn't you be filthy if you were a rhinoceros and you were called little fairy? That's all right, isn't it?
0: Well, compared to an elephant...
2: I'm going with armadillo.
0: Yeah, armadillo is correct.
2: It's going to be rhinoceros too, isn't it? But I'm going to say armadillo because I'm going to be fair to the rhinoceri out there.
0: I love how you use Latin plurals now. It's fun.
2: Yeah, but I think it's more accurate.
0: I think you might be right, because it's not armadilli, but it is rhinoceroses, rhinoceri. I don't know.
2: I don't know. It's like fish and fish, you know, or sheep. It's not sheep for plural, it's sheep. Don't get me up, but rhinoceri, here we go. Yeah, rhinoceri just sounds right, doesn't it?
0: I've got to tell you about the deer one day.
2: The deer, I think I heard that off you the other week.
0: Yeah, the plural of deer. Okay. All right, I've got a non-plural question for you. Number two. Question number two.
2: Was armadillos right?
0: Oh, yes, it is. It is right.
2: Fantastic.
0: Yeah.
2: That's awesome. All right. Go, Vando. Sorry, everyone.
0: No, it's not a Vando call without a song.
2: Right, fine.
0: Okay. Your second question. The human retina contains receptor cells of two different types, rods and what?
2: I think I've heard this, but I can't recall it. Rods and...
3: It escapes me. I should better just pass it on, I think.
0: Okay. Well, you nailed it with armadillos, which is the hard one. So you're through.
2: Oh, yeah. Look, it was in the clue, wasn't it? And I don't think I've ever heard of a big, hairy rhinoceros.
0: No. Maybe during the Ice Age that would have applied, but not now. They used to be pretty big and hairy.
2: Yeah, well, what about a Mutterbuttosaurus?
0: Oh, gosh.
2: The Mutterbuttosaurus was a carnivorous kangaroo, wasn't it?
0: That sounds like a French dish. Buttosaurus?
2: No, Mutterbuttosaurus. Oh. Imagine getting chased. Oh, Bando, what are you all puffy for? Chased by the
0: Mutterbuttosaurus. Yeah, it's really embarrassing to be brought down by an animal whose name rhymes. It's not something you can tell the boys. Hey, Vanna, let's speak next time.
2: Bye, man. Thank you. Toodle-pip.
0: Toodle-pip, the man who does not want to be caught by a Mutterbuttosaurus. Tony joins us from Ballarat. Hi, Tony.
4: Hi, Ashman. World Cricket World, celebrating birthday anniversaries of two Australian cricket captains, John Bradman and Lindsay Hassett, today.
0: Oh, right. And he saw that one. But there's so much news that's happened. That's missed me by. So John Bradman and Lindsay Hassett, did you say?
4: Yes.
0: What era was Lindsay playing?
4: I came immediately after Don Bradman in the early 50s.
0: Oh, right. Two legends of the game.
4: Yes, that's in this country.
0: Right. Well, let's see, Tony, just as the news approaches, can you answer, the human retina contains receptor cells of two different types, rods and what?
4: Cones.
0: Cones is correct for
4: thank
0: one
4: you,
0: point.
4: Thank you, my histology teacher at Melbourne, University of Melbourne.
0: Ah.
4: Dr. O'Shea, I think it was.
0: Yeah. Well, he got that right. So that is one point.
4: Dr. Walton,
0: was the cone guy, the cone doctor.
4: There's histology, microanatomy.
0: Okay. Well, Tony, let's see if we can get you on the board with a second point, and that is, which ancient Greek city-state was known for having the most powerful army in the land?
4: Sparta.
0: Sparta is correct. Athens was more artistic. Sparta was more warlike. Tony, that's 2 points for you tonight. Thank you.
4: Thank you, Ashton, very much.
0: And a couple of you have mentioned the use of talcum powder. Oh, okay, I've had a clarification from Andy. Mutabarosaurus, not Mutabarosaurus. Okay, I think I made it too French. Or Vando, one of us, made it sound like a roux, didn't we? A French sauce reduction, Mutabarosaurus. Mutabarosaurus, much more respectable. And Vando, you can definitely be chased down by Mutabarosaurus. No shame. Pandora joins us from Sapphire Beach. Hi, Pandora.
5: How are you going?
0: I'm good tonight. I've got a question for you, though. I've got a couple of minutes till the news, and that is, if a plant gets pollinated by anemophily, the word is anemophily, what is doing the pollination?
5: This isn't fair.
0: Give us a guess.
5: Can I go insect?
0: It's not insect. I'm sorry, this was a little trickier than the Sparta, but just the question is a mixture of
5: I've known quite a few other ones. And you just stumped me on that one. Oh, thank you so
0: sorry,
5: much.
0: Sorry, Panda. I'll chat to you another
5: take
0: night.
5: Take care.
0: But yeah, we went. That was a bit wild. Anemophily after Sparta. But that's the nature of the quiz. If they were all easy or if they're all tricky, I don't think the quiz would work. So there is a bit of a mixture. But Tony joins us from Borkham Hills. Hi, Tony.
6: Hi, Ashwin. How are you?
0: I'm good, thank you. You are also, Tony, on this question, though. If a plant gets pollinated by anemophily, what is doing the pollination? It is not insects.
6: I think it must be then by hand.
0: It's not either hand pollination. There's one other element. So, Tony, I can't put you through on this one, but I'll chat to you another night.
6: Thanks, sir.
0: What do we think it is? We'll keep that one around for maybe the next quiz, maybe tomorrow night. If you've just joined the program, this is The Plant. We'll get to the news and then we'll announce the winner of the quiz. Stuart will come in and it's drawn randomly from a computer system. So everyone who answered correctly is in with a draw to win. And then we'll cross over to our Boston correspondent. Now, I was saying before, can you imagine if someone tried to rename our landmarks from overseas? Our neighbour tried to rename the Murray River, the River Kivi was the example I get. Well, Canada is dealing with that situation with its southern neighbour and plenty more. So we'll talk about that relationship. And then we'll take your travel stories while also bringing in a guest who takes people to quite unexpected parts of the world, very rarely visited parts of the world. So if you're interested in that conversation, stick around for the second hour of the program. I'm Ashwin Sikka. You are listening to ABC Radio Overnights. Let's head to the news. And I'll be back with you in 5 minutes after the news. And if you'd like to join the conversation, keep this number aside, 1300 800 222 or text 0437 774 774.

0: ABC News, hello, I'm Simon Lauder. Authorities in Nepal say the death toll from a flash flood has risen to 389 people, with at least 35 Australians among hundreds of foreign tourists missing. Nick Parmeter reports.
1: Police in Nepal say hundreds more people are injured and more still unaccounted for. The nationalities of those killed is not yet clear. There have been fatalities across the border in Tibet, with fears there could be massive loss of life there as well. There's also now significant concern for two rivers on either side of the

0: border and a further flooding risk. In Nepal, authorities say a lake formed by debris blocking a river at the flood site is rising and at risk of bursting, while in China, 3 million cubic metres of water is expected to flow into an already dammed lake on its side of the border within the next 3 days.
1: Humanitarian aid groups are working to reunify children with their families after the flash flood. World Vision's Nepal National Director, Rosalind Gabriel, says assisting children is a priority.
2: There will be children who have been separated from their families in the chaos. Whether they were at school on the other side of the river, they now cannot get back. There's no way. The bridges have been broken in many, many places. And many have witnessed absolutely terrifying scenes through this flash flood that came crashing down through their areas.
1: The Department of Foreign Affairs and Trade is preparing to send an emergency relief team to disaster-ravaged Nepal. Assistant Foreign Minister Matt Thistlethwaite says Australia's disaster response crews will go to Nepal as soon as possible once they get the go-ahead from the Nepali government.
3: We've got experts that have been trained in rescue and recovery, and we're preparing to send those experts. We're also liaising with the Nepalese government, the United Nations and Red Cross about any further assistance that may be needed and provided.
1: In other news, European football's governing body says it's preparing a criminal complaint against Gianni Infantino over the FIFA president's failed plan to sell a stake in the World Cup to private investors. The BBC's Anton Wild has more.
4: In an extraordinary escalation in the row that has engulfed football's most powerful governing bodies, UEFA has made an application to access evidence and documents to be used in proceedings in Switzerland. The development comes as all 55 heads of UEFA's member associations are convening in Monaco ahead of this evening's Champions League draw, where it's expected UEFA will formally withdraw the threat to boycott FIFA competitions.
1: The federal government is pushing major Australian companies to buy more locally developed artificial intelligence technology. Here's political reporter Jack Mackay.
5: The government has unveiled a new initiative backed by Australia's big four banks aimed at helping local AI companies secure customers. Australia's Assistant Minister for Technology, Andrew Charlton, says more than 1,500 Australian AI companies are already building world-class technology. But the challenge for them is getting in front of organisations to buy their products. He says Australia is at a sliding doors moment to ensure the country becomes a creator rather than a renter of AI. Australian companies are currently heavily reliant on a small number of tech businesses that control the world's advanced computing capacity.
1: New South Wales police are investigating the death of a 16-year-old girl from Sydney's North Shore who's believed to have died after a sexual act with a teenage boy. Leah Harris has the details.
6: A teenage girl was airlifted from a local park to hospital on Sunday night as paramedics and doctors tried to save her life. But after 2 days on life support, her parents were forced to make the heartbreaking decision to let her go, and she died on Tuesday night. It's believed the 16-year-old lost consciousness and suffered a seizure after a consensual sex act with a teenage boy, which involved choking. The case has prompted widespread concern about how pornography and social media trends are influencing young people.
1: Melbourne has recalled vice-captain Jack Viney for his first AFL game of the season in Saturday's do-or-die wildcard clash with Carlton at the MCG. Viney will take the field after playing just one VFL game to build match fitness with Achilles and back problems having ruled him out for most of the year. He'll be joined by veteran Jake Melksham, who earlier this week announced his retirement at the end of the Demons finals campaign. 19-year-old defender Xavier Taylor also comes into the senior side for his first game since round 7. This is ABC News.
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8: We are together into the second hour of the program where we'll do two things in this hour. We will cross over to Boston to see some of the troubles in the US-Canada relationship. It's getting quite quirky, the conflicts that are happening between them. It's serious as well. And then we will talk about the unusual places in the planet that people go to visit. Not Paris, not Disneyland, not Bali. There are some really off-the-beaten-track places that travellers have gone to. And so we have someone who specialises in that kind of travel to take us into that adventure, if you like, but also the people of those places, because we don't get to meet them in face-to-face contact very often. So if you're interested in that travel conversation, broadening the mind kind of conversation, let's meet those people. You can give me a call on 1300 800 222 as well with your stories. We are about to announce the winner of the quiz, though. If you would like to know what the day holds for you today, Brisbane, it will be 25 degrees, partly cloudy. Sydney, 20 and mostly sunny. Melbourne, 17 degrees, a shower or two. Canberra, 17, morning fog, then mostly sunny. Hobart, 15, partly cloudy. Darwin, 34 and sunny. Adelaide, 21 degrees, mostly sunny. Perth, 21, mostly sunny. Stuart produces the show and has walked into the studio. Hello, Stu.
9: Good morning, Ash.
8: It has been a weirdly nasty week for losing loved ones, celebrity loved ones.
9: It is. It has been very tough. Dolly Parton was very tough on a lot of people because she's such an icon for so many different reasons, you know, singing philanthropy. I really enjoyed the Dave Discs segment from Nightlife earlier on, just before we started. It was great to listen to. Following that, then Tim Curry, that was a personal big one for me. I adore the Rocky Horror Picture Show. It is my favourite movie, but he was so many more characters and voices and people, and he was just absolutely marvelous, and it was another great loss. I am sad to report another loss. This one's for the nerds out there, and people might recognize it. Peter Cullen, unfortunately, has passed away. He was the voice of some very famous characters. One of them most notable was Eeyore and Winnie the Pooh, but the other was Optimus Prime, in Transformers.
10: In any war, there are calms between storms.
11: You fought bravely.
10: There will be days when we lose faith. Days when our allies turn against us. But the day will never come that we forsake this planet and its people.
12: I have witnessed their capacity for courage. And though we are worlds apart, like us, there's more to them than meets the eye. I am Optimus Prime, and I send this message to any surviving Autobots taking refuge among the stars. We are here.
8: Before there was Tony Robbins, there was Optimus Prime, right? He made you feel like you could do anything.
9: That voice is just, to me, it's so calming and soothing. I wish I had a voice like that. Maybe one day if I eat some gravel or something, but it's just, oh my God, it just speaks to me, especially watching Transformers when I was a young boy. The movies were coming out, the live action ones were coming out when I was young, but also the cartoon was just fantastic. So we are 3 for 3 for bad celebrity losses, Ash. I don't know this is just a cursed week. We're moving on. Next week better be better. Just
8: go and watch an episode of Transformers as well. Bring back some memories if you need to tonight. Now, it's not all bad news today, Stu. In the show, we are also going to take people around the world to some unknown destinations. But we had a quiz in the last hour. What did you notice about the quiz?
9: Indeed. Well, the quiz led us to some unknown destinations as well, and can perhaps lead us to some wary, troubled waters, I suppose. But no, I think we did pretty well today, team. Good work. We have a winner, as we always do, Ash. And today is no different. And today our winner is Leon from Indigo.
8: Oh, congratulations. That was his first time, wasn't it?
9: Indeed it was. So you never know. You can be a first-time caller and a first-time winner.
8: Oh, good job, Leon and Stuart. I will chat to you later on in the program.
9: Thank you, Ash.
8: Okay, that is this quiz out of the way. I'm back with that every night, same time. And if you'd like to play, 1300-800-222 is the number. That last question, though, what was that? Pollination. Do I have it in front of me? Because I think I'll give it away now, just so it doesn't hang over us. And the question was, if a plant gets pollinated by anemophily, what is doing the pollination? It's not hand, it's not insects, it's wind, says Annette from Perth. That was the last option, wasn't it? It was wind. It wasn't going to be miniature crop harvesters, but wind is the correct answer. Thanks for joining in the program. Okay, Ashwin, my favourite Dolly Parton story is that she lost a Dolly Parton drag lookalike contest to someone who was 20 centimetres taller than her, John of Cobra. Yes, she did. She wasn't even the best Dolly Parton in the room that day. But that was the kind of adventures that she went on. Christine from Adelaide was commented about what I'd refer to as a quirky

escalation. It is a serious escalation, but just the fact of renaming another country's lakes, we've never seen diplomacy like that. That's what's just really unusual, renaming other countries' lakes and rivers and mountains. It's, yeah, very unusual relationship, but of course a very serious dimension to it as well, which we will explore with your Boston correspondent in a few minutes.

0: That is Walking in Memphis by Mark Cohn. You are listening to ABC Radio Overnights. I'm Ashwin Sedgar, and we are about to cross over to the United States, where there's a new front in its tensions with its neighbour. What is happening? What does that mean for the rest of us? Stick around for that conversation in just a moment.
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0: Celeste Katz-Marston is your Boston Overnights correspondent who can take us into that. Hello, Celeste.
2: Good morning.
0: Tell us about this new tension that's flared up between the United States and Canada.
2: Well, there's basically we're looking at a trade war with Canada. The President Trump has started with our northern neighbor, or they've started with us, depending on how you look at it, of course. But so Trump's idea on this front is to rename Lake Ontario and start calling it Lake America. This may be sort of a chip off the block of calling it the Gulf of America instead of the Gulf of Mexico. I'm not sure how much traction this is going to get. Like many things involving our current president, if you like him, you like the idea, and if you don't like him, you think it's preposterous. But is this really the biggest issue facing the United States at this moment? And is our relationship with Canada really the most controversial relationship we have in the broader spectrum of international relations? Probably not, but people are talking about it just the same.
0: Let's then talk about that broader tensions with Canada. Does Canada have any leverage over the United States?
2: Well, Canada actually sends an enormous percentage of its exports to the United States. So I wouldn't say that the United States has Canada in a chokehold, per se. But when it comes to trade, it is important, certainly, to Canada. But at the same time, Americans do rely very heavily on products from Canada. Particularly, we're looking at potentially very sharp increases in the price of paper products. There's a lot of timber, there's a lot of paper industry, and wood-based products that come into the United States from Canada. So are we looking at another run? We played this game during the pandemic, unfortunately, and we might be looking at a run on toilet paper, paper towels, napkins, that kind of thing. And it's sort of, these are basic necessities of life. So that matters. Interestingly enough, in my personal case, people say, oh, Canada, why do we care? What does it matter? But I happen to be in the newspaper business. I run a small newspaper that has both print and digital editions. And we are a reader-supported nonprofit newspaper. So if my newsprint costs go up as a very small newspaper, that makes a big difference. We are not a huge organization. We rely on some paid advertising, but we rely very strongly on reader donations. We send the newspaper to everybody for free because we want people to have common information to help them build a good community. So if those prices come up, I'm in trouble. So it does have a real effect on people in lots of ways that you might not immediately think of.
0: What has been the rise in prices in the US? How bad is inflation, with fuel obviously going up? And what about the rest of cost of living? Have you noticed your groceries are significantly more expensive?
2: I actually have noticed recently that grocery prices have come down. Over the last year, I've seen really, when you look at the receipt at the end of doing your shopping and being, frankly, really startled by some of those prices and saying, oh my God, why, doing the average, week or, 2 weeks shopping. In my case, usually I try to get in about 2 weeks if I can manage it. And seeing that go up by $100 to $200 per shopping trip was really, kind of disturbing, frankly. I have noticed those kinds of prices coming down. Gas prices, obviously have continued to be an issue. But in the case of some of these paper products that we're talking about, some of the news coverage has suggested that some of the prices, it could be like a 25 to 50% increase. And, especially for people who are living on a fixed income, or are on a budget, or have a larger family, that even small changes can make a big difference to the bottom line.
0: You're hearing now from Celeste Katz-Marston, who is your Boston correspondent here on Overnights. Celeste, this was a story we talked about last week. Flock cameras, they're all across the United States. They capture your number plates. Tell us more about them and how widespread they are.
2: So flock cameras are being picked up by more cities and primarily, you know, these are cameras that are stationed around a city or town or someplace. And they're a little bit different from the sort of the classic speed cameras that people have.

0: where the cameras that they have set up, say on toll roads and highways, where if you drive through without paying, they catch your license plate number, they take a picture, they send you a picture of the plate with a bill saying, okay, you tried to jump the turnstile effectively, and now you owe us money. Flock cameras are controversial because I think people sort of to see some of their benefits. I personally know somebody who had his car stolen and figured, well, he'll never get it back. It was stolen while he was, you know, at a gas station. Somebody drove off with the car, took off with the car. But he was able to get it back because the plate was spotted with use of a flock camera that was in a different state from where I'm speaking to you from now. But that was a real thing that, you know, had a positive effect. He was able to get his car back. He didn't have to buy a new car. So that was great. But at the same time, we have seen some abuses within certain law enforcement organizations. There have been cases where individual officers have used the cameras for surveillance in ways that weren't approved or appreciated, I guess you could say, by either the people who were being targeted for this kind of surveillance or by their own department. This was not something that was authorized. So people worry generally about things like camera surveillance, facial ID, obviously at protests, that's been a big thing. And I think that people feel like flock can be, when not used for the, you know, for the right purposes, can be sort of an extension of state surveillance that freak people out and might, you know, especially because it might impinge on some of their liberties. Like, should you be able to go and participate in a peaceful protest without ending up on some government list? That would be kind of that would be the question that people have in mind. So I think what we've seen now, there's a new website or relatively new website called Have I Been Flocked? And people are rushing to this website to see if they've been targeted for surveillance. It doesn't give full information about the circumstances, but what you can do is you can put in, you can do a search to see if there's been a request for your information, say the license plate of your car. And it doesn't give full information about why that happened and who did it and all that kind of thing. But people want to know, are they being watched?
1: Which direction do Americans generally lean towards? A libertarian instinct to say, stop tracking me and protect my privacy, or a safety, law and order instinct, which says, yes, this is for security and we need to do it? Where's the American public opinion going?
0: I mean, you know, Americans pay a lot of money in taxes to have law enforcement, to have police protection. And there's always an argument about people, you know, there are a lot of people who don't like cops at all until they need one. And that's been, you know, that's the attitude among a number of people. So I think that the issue is not necessarily about do people broadly oppose law enforcement and think that this should be a real Wild West situation, but rather is, rather the question is, have we come to a point of overreach? Is surveillance or, stop and frisk, you know, has been a controversial practice, especially in cities with a lot of people who aren't white. Are these things used for the purposes for which they were intended, and are they applied equally depending on who somebody is?
1: Yeah, that's a key question. This technology is very powerful and it has to meet our human fallibilities and not be abused. So that's a conversation we'll come back to another day. If you've just joined us, Celeste Katz-Marston is your overnight Boston correspondent, taking us into the stories of the US. Now, maybe Lake Ontario is safe in its name, but perhaps Nashville International Airport might not be.
0: Yeah, so obviously, and I'm sure this has clearly become a worldwide phenomenon. I'm 99.9% certain that you have fans of Dolly Parton.
1: Yes.
0: in your listenership right now. So I think that a bunch of us, I certainly am, really, you know, was a fan of hers and liked her for a lot of reasons, certainly for her talent and her charm, but also because she was a smart businesswoman, but also was a philanthropist. So she had a great origin story. So now the question is how to remember her. And people are remembering her in lots of different ways, like playing her music or posting tributes to her or supporting causes that she really championed, including childhood literacy and books and donations.

0: of books to places in need. But now they're talking about whether they should rename Nashville International Airport for her. Technically, right now, it is called Berry Field Nashville Airport, and it was named for a veteran who served with the Army in World War I and World War II. A guy from the state of Tennessee, obviously, where Nashville is. And the question is, should this be renamed for Dolly Parton? And the last I checked, there was a petition with over 100,000 signatures suggesting that it should be. But, you know, of course, when you have somebody memorialized on one of these public places or services, and then you change it over, you know, there are people who might say, well, you know, we should remember the people who came before, not just because we're scrambling to remember somebody who we lost more recently.
1: I wonder who decides. Is it the governor of the state or the airport corporation, a private entity who decides something like that?
0: Yeah, I mean, this would be a state function. This is a you know, usually most states and even some cities might have a port authority, a state run port authority that's, you know, often a quasi public agency. It's run with some private assistance, but it belongs to the public. So I think in this case, it would be a decision of local officials, and a lot of people are really into this, including a bunch of the petition was, I think, started by just regular people last year, but it's really picked up, and you have people like Sheryl Crow and different sort of famous you know, celebrities and people who knew her, maybe performed with Dolly Parton, and who are really into this.
1: Celeste Katz-Marston is taking us through the stories of the United States. So that's perhaps a fitting tribute for Dolly Parton to remember her legacy. Now, we have cane toads in Australia, Celeste. They were introduced, they spread all across the country. It feels like the green crab is something similar for your part of the world. Can you explain exactly what a green crab is and where they come from?
0: Yeah, so green crabs, I think, originally came here from Europe, and they are an invasive species, and they will mess up other, they will eat and interfere with other forms of water life, you know, other aquatic life. They'll eat up, you know, generally they're considered a pest or a nuisance. And so there's a movement now, you know, instead of just trying to eradicate them, you know, without hurting other species, obviously, which is often the problem. Now they're just encouraging people to eat them and saying, all right, you know, they're here. Maybe we can sort of put a dent in it, and we can get something out of it by making them a delicacy. And this is something that we've seen with other invasive species. I was actually thinking about this because there are other invasive species that we are struggling with, as I'm sure you are. And I think you do have the green crab in Australia as well. I don't know if it's become quite as much of an issue.
1: Yeah, they're quite a widespread crab. I'm not sure specifically, but they are very widespread. I did read. And one thing I did see about them is that they're quite small, so there's not a lot of flesh on them. So maybe people use them to turn into broths and stocks, and you almost drink the liquid of the crab rather than get a full meal out of them.
0: Yeah, I mean, they've tried to use these crabs for other things, too. They've caught them, and they can make them into fertilizer. They can use them as compost, things like that. But now we are seeing in the last, say, 5-6 years, this kind of green crab coming more into, you know, as something that you put on top of a pasta dish, or maybe you put it in, you know, some sort of a soup or something like that. You can use it in sauces. So it's not something that you would sit down, you know, and eat the way you would a big lobster or something like that, yeah. or some of the other shellfish that we are used to. But I think it's just a way to encourage people to get something out of these guys and sort of try to put a dent in the population.
1: It's always hard to get a population of people to try something brand new. In Australia, there was a phase where people tried to get everyone to drink camel milk. And people just, in general, we didn't get on board the camel milk train. So I'm wondering if Americans will get on board the green crab train.
0: I guess we'll find out. I mean, it seems to me, and I don't see that, well, this is the thing, you know, I don't even know if I've tried.

0: because maybe it's been used in a sauce or as a topping or something on something that I've eaten and I didn't even know.
1: No, secret green crab arrangements happening there. Before I let you go, Celeste, is there any news about America's support for what's happened in Nepal and Tibet, the flood situation? Well, I've heard they're offering around $500,000 of aid. That was the last I saw. Anything you can tell us?
0: Yeah, so right now I think that ends up to be about where we are on that right now, about $500,000, and that's going to be done through Catholic Relief Services, and it's going to be helping people with water, sanitation, emergency shelter, that kind of thing. As of course, you know, there's been an international outpouring of support for people involved in these floods, and there are Americans missing as well in this, people who were there as tourism. They're guessing probably around 90 people. They're still trying to figure out, you know, it's very difficult to figure out who exactly was there. There are tourist registration services that are done through the U.S. State Department, but most people, the vast, vast majority of people don't use them, don't register with the State Department.
1: No.
0: I think they're still trying to figure that out, but they do know that hundreds of people obviously still missing, and you know, numbers ranging from say the mid 60s to closer to 90 or 100 people from the United States involved right now. So the U.S. is reaching out with some support.
1: It's a mixture of tourists and pilgrims as well, because Mount Kailash is very symbolically significant to Hindus as well. So I can imagine there's quite a mixture of people there going there for different reasons. So that story will unfold for every country, I guess, over the next 24 hours as more news comes out. But Celeste, thanks for keeping us up to date on the stories of today.
0: Always a pleasure.
1: Celeste Katzmaston there, your overnight's correspondent.
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1: Bobsled says the green crab business probably won't advance, but it might go sideways. On fire again, Bobsled. Thank you for peppering up the show. This is what we'll do next. Now, a lot of people, they go travelling, don't they? A lot of us, we travel to safe, comfortable, sunny, umbrella cocktail-filled destinations so we can forget about our jobs and forget about life. But others have a more adventurous instinct. They want to go to countries and places that are a little more challenging, meet people that the rest of us don't get to meet. We will talk to someone who has spent many years in that field of taking people to countries that are off the beaten track, you could say. So if that's a conversation you would like to hear about, if you have your own stories that you can share, stick around for that conversation and give me a call if you like, 1300 800 222. We'll be back with that after this.

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4: Good morning. If you are just joining us again, I'm Ashwin and we are about to have a conversation about travelling to different destinations, maybe off the beaten track kind of destinations around the world. And if you have a story of your own you'd like to join the conversation, give me a call on 1300 800 222. Let's find out more about people who do go off the beaten track for this conversation. I have a man called Rowan Beard, who I knew 20 years ago. And at some point, I think, Rowan, you just disappeared from Brisbane and you went off into Asia. And the next minute you popped up, you just seemed to be having a very adventurous life, taking people to very off-the-beaten-track destinations. Can you tell us about how this transition happened for you?
5: Hey, good morning, everyone. Good morning, Ashwin. And yes, mate, it's good to be in touch for the first time in 20-something years. Yeah. Small world.
4: Very much so. What happened?
5: Well, you know, last time I met you, I was based in Brisbane, and I was quite happy with my life in Australia. Everything was good, but curiosity just got the better of me, mate. Mm. And I just packed my bags and headed off to Russia to see where life would sort of take me, expecting it to, I don't know, last about a year. To get the most out of the experience and to come back to Australia and to return to my desk job and everything would be glory. But I'm still overseas ever since and the curiosity still gets the best of me.
4: What happened to your mindset in Russia? What did you decide there that stopped you from coming home to that desk job?
5: It was another world. And it was just one thing that led to another. So I spent some time in Russia and that led me onwards to Vietnam. And that was another world. And I got very deep into it. And and then that led to China, which then led me onwards to North Korea.
4: Can you tell us about that latter destination? Because that's somewhere that no Australian would expect going to. Can you tell us about North Korea and what you've seen and noticed there?
5: Yeah, so I first went as a tourist. And that was with Young Pioneer Tours, who I'm working with now. So it was a very small setup at the time. And in Vietnam, I was doing various jobs and teaching. And one of the students I managed to snag was

0: to see what it was like. And yeah, it kind of blew my expectations from what I had originally were, you know, expecting to see when I went to a country like North Korea.
1: What can you tell us about some of those expectations that were surprised, that were blown?
0: Yeah, so my expectations at the time, I was just, you know, I didn't really have that much knowledge about it. So I went during May Day, which is the Labor Day of North Korea, you know, the 1st of May, which is how it is in many countries, you know, in the former Soviet Union and in around Europe and so on. And so, yeah, just well, first of all, the interaction I had with the North Koreans, I thought it would be quite shut off. I didn't think there would be much. I thought it would be like a very on the rails sort of experience at the time. Like, you know, you'd see what they would want you to see. And it wasn't like that at all. I could just see that it was this functioning country. It was very unique, very different to anywhere I'd been before. And, yeah, I just thought the people there were, you know, were just like people anywhere else. They were just people, like the government being unique itself. But you know, I just had a very good connection with how things were going on there with the people. Traditionally, food-wise, culturally, history, over 5,000 years. Yeah, that's what snagged me.
1: And that is the conversation I think is worth having, because there's always a bigger conversation about the politics of leaders and behavior of leaders, but the people-to-people links is what pulls people to these countries. Can you tell us anything about the people of North Korea, the culture and things that they're scared about or enjoying or not enjoying about life? What can you give us? What insights can you give?
0: Well, they were just people exactly like you and me. Like they had the same ambitions, goals, and dreams, you know. And that was my first visit in 2012. But ever since then, I've visited North Korea over 100 times for working. I've been working for Young Pioneer Tours, so I was a tour guide, giving tourists access to North Korea. So it's given me a very unique opportunity to see as much as I could in the country. And yeah, it's just, you know, a lot of similarities with what I've wanted to achieve in life. And, you know, they have the same thing. You know, they want to be educated well. They want to get a good job, make money, and, you know, have a successful life. And I was just able to sort of have that rare glimpse and experience in the country. And yeah, it kind of grew on me at the time.
1: Take us to some of the other places you've been. You said Russia as well. Can you tell us what you've experienced there, what you've noticed?
0: All right. Yeah. So since 2012, fast forward, I have been to over 130 countries. And a lot of that was through Young Pioneer Tours. Just, you know, the company itself, we've expanded and grown naturally just through the demand. And as the, you know, the tourism market has grown and broadened, and so has these sort of destinations where, you know, it's not just isolated or obscure countries. It's remote territories. It's, you know, very far off the beaten path. And yeah, it's been a fairly wild experience having, you know, seen some of these places that see rarely 200 tourists, foreign tourists a year, such as Nauru, which is just off our shorelines in Australia. And yeah, it's great to see this insight and to see another perspective on life, how things are done.
1: Who do you find chooses this type of travel?
0: I've taken when I'm doing this job for over 10 years, I've raised this question to numerous people bring it up, you know, from tourists from anywhere in the world. And there's a pattern to, you know, curiosity. They've read about it. Some, you know, they've just interested in culturally, historically, or something that's happened there recently, or family backgrounds, or when they were growing up, their neighbor was from that country. You know, I've led some tours where even diplomats who are actively serving in those countries had joined us because they didn't have the access to do this themselves, which was the last one I had was the British High Commissioner based in Papua New Guinea. And she joined me on our trip up in the Sepik region, and just because of limited infrastructure. So that was really special. It was great to have her.
1: You're listening. If you've just joined the conversation, Rowan Beard is with you, talking about visiting parts of the world that are perhaps not seen as much as others. You said over 100 countries, anywhere in Asia and Africa that you can tell us about where the people-to-people links are worth having.
0: Yeah, very much so, yeah.
1: Yeah, tell us about some of those other places that people might, you know, be interested in learning more about that you've learnt about.
0: So some other countries that have like a special place in my heart, I would say,

0: Tuvalu in the Pacific Ocean, not too far from us. It's a flight that's from Brisbane to Fiji to Tuvalu. And that's been in the headlines quite recently just because, you know, scientists have seen that this country, you know, these islands, this country may not exist beyond 2050. So I've met with people who are losing land. They're facing challenges and they've adapted, you know, to these challenges by expanding, you know, expanding shorelines and sand of the country. That they're doing their best. You know, in Kiribati, which is not too far off, they're also disappearing, but having greater challenges with keeping up with Tuvalu's accomplishments. What else? South Sudan, the world's newest country. It was established in 2011. Unfortunately, it's one of Africa's most corrupted countries, and so every time I go back there, it's another experience for me to go through. But people there are quite tall. I'm 6'7". That's pretty much the average height for South Sudanese over there. So we see eye to eye. It's a very big place. They go through their challenges, but you know, it's yeah, they're the two that jump at me straight away with kind of like a deep connection. Yeah.
1: And how do you keep people safe and obviously comply with government regulations, smart traveler warnings about countries? What's the process for people?
0: So with us, you know, we work in over 190 destinations. So that includes UN countries, unrecognized countries, territories, micronations, you know, very unique places. So yeah, we're in touch with, we have a local team in each destination. We're in touch with authorities and the Ministry of Tourism. We have internal and external experts. So we analyze situations carefully before we have a group there just to make sure of like, one, is it safe, relatively safe or high risk? And so, yeah, you got the Do Not Travel, the, you know, the Smart Travel of Australia, which is a great system. It's so good that even international, like foreigners, use our system because the website's fantastic and the information's very up to date. So yeah, you do have a, out of all the countries and places we go to, there's 11 currently at the moment, which is a Do Not Travel To. So there are countries like Sudan, Yemen, North Korea, Syria, and governments, like I believe governments have these sort of warnings to, you know, set expectations for people, but it's mostly because our government, for example, has very limited access to that country. So if something were to happen or if you were to get into any trouble, you wouldn't be able to have the assistance that you would have in other countries where it was slightly less warnings. So yeah, it's something to seriously consider when traveling overseas. And, you know, when I get reached out by people who say, hey, I would love to come to Afghanistan, but please convince me. Mm-hmm. Like, no, it's our job isn't to convince you. There's tons of information out there. That we've got plenty of information on our website, on our social media, through the pre-tour documentation we send to people through the booking process. And it's like, you let us know when you're confident to do this, because we, you know, it's you're not ready, which is fine. Plenty of other destinations out there to check out. But yeah, just that's how pretty much how it is.
1: Very much. And I can imagine safety first, for especially if you're traveling. There is that Smart Traveler website that Rowan mentioned, which has a tiered system of warnings for people in different countries. Steve has joined us from Northam. Hi, Steve.
2: Hey, Ashwin. How are you, mate?
1: Good, thank you. What's on your mind when it comes to travel?
2: Well, Ashwin, I spent 8.5 years traveling around and living and working around Australia, working on cattle stations and sheep stations and lots of hitchhiking and mine sites and that. Then I got curious about the Northern Hemisphere. So I got a one-way ticket to England and I worked on a trawler in a crab boat in the English Channel, and I wanted to go to Africa so I could get a one-month visa for Tunisia in between Algeria and Libya. And I went there and one thing led to another and my visa expired. So they speak Arabic or French there, and I had no money, so I had to learn Arabic to get by. And I spent a month and a half living on the streets in the northern, in the capital city in Tunisia. And I got back to England, and I went to Canada, and I hitchhiked from one side of Canada to the other, and I got to the Rocky Mountains, and I walked 134 kilometres through the Rocky Mountains. Then I lived on an Indian reservation for about 3 or 4 months west of that. Then I got back to England and I went and lived in London for a while. And I lived in the red light district in Amsterdam for about 3 or 4 months. And then, mate, I went to the most bizarre place that very, very, very few people on the planet have ever been. I came home and I got run over by a 12.5-ton truck.
1: Yeah.
2: And I went into a coma for 3 months and into a bizarre, bizarre world. And I woke out of my coma and I was blind. Both my optic nerves were severed, so I'm totally blind. I was lying in my hospital bed, a few tears and this and that, of course. And I decided I was going to write my autobiography, but I wasn't going to write an autobiography. I was going to write a book to be revered among books. So the trouble was I couldn't use a computer or I didn't know how to write a book. So it took me 12 years before I learned how to start it, and that's an amazing, amazing story how I learned how to start my book. So two years later, I published it in 2010.
1: Yeah.
2: And when I published it, I knew in my heart this was not the book I wanted the world to see, Monkey on the Wing. And so it took me 11 years to work out how to rewrite it. And then I was brushing my hair in front of the mirror in 2021, and I thought, a blind man looking into a mirror, there's got to be something in that. And anyway,
1: yeah.
2: 29 years later, after the idea came to me last year in November, my autobiography, Journey Through My Mirror, was published. And funny enough, my book launch is in Rockingham on this Sunday.
1: Journey, what's the name? Journey Into the Mirror or Through the Mirror?
2: No, Journey Through My Mirror.
1: Through My Mirror. Steve, just as we've got you on the phone as well, we'll cross back to Rowan in just a moment. So much travel that you've seen before you lost your sight. So that's such a mind-changing experience you've been through. Does anything stand out from that? All those adventurous trips that you did it change you as a person? Is there anything that stood out from all that travel that you did?
2: Yeah, do you know what? I did some really hardcore travel. I did all my travel with no money for this reason and that, because when I had money, I'd spend it like I was going to lose my health, but then I'd just have to work to make more, and I was happy with that. All the hardship and everything I went through, the Rocky Mountain walk especially, that was the hardest thing I ever did, prepared me to get run over. So when I got run over, I was mentally strong enough, I was fit enough, and I wrote, I had a stroke. When I got run over, also, sorry to repeat that, I had a stroke as well.
1: Yeah.
2: So I wrote both books with no sight and one finger.
1: I'm just saying, you go. Well, I was going to say, it's easier now. You can dictate, you can use AI to write for you. There's tools out there. If it had just come out a bit later, that might have made it a bit easier for you now.
2: No, mate, no, I won't use that. Yeah. And what else I've started to do also, which is really unique, this book I've written is unique. Yeah. Nothing like it exists on the planet. It's not a chronological order. It's all written how we think, but it all links up. What? And I've written 8 hours of music to go with it. So all these stories are in musical form.
1: Steve, while I've got you, I'll just put you back to shoot because I'd love to hear more about that book, and maybe we can look into that more. It's a fascinating story as well. Rowan, just as well, coming back to you, what an adventure. It feels like Steve had a similar mentality to you. He just wanted to push himself and see what the world had to offer.
0: Yeah, that was quite an astonishing story to listen to. I was not expecting that, actually. That sounds wild. Yeah, you have to keep me in touch with that as well, mate.
1: Yeah, very much so. Any reflections?
0: Well, there you go.
1: Yeah, sorry.
0: Oh, yeah, keep going, mate.
1: No, I was just wondering, any reflections on what he'd said, Amsterdam and the Rocky Mountains, for people who've never been to any of those two places. Have you had experiences in either of those?
0: Oh, mate, it's... just listening to that, I was like, well, thankfully, haven't ran into much issues overseas. Like, it's horrible to hear going get into an accident like that. I mean, I've had plenty of car breakdowns and, you know, stopped at corrupted checkpoints, immigration, pretended detainment to scare me for more money. But no, luckily, health wise, I've been very blessed and continue to be, you know, touch wood. That's how it is. You know, for those who step forward out of Australia, and Australians are curious, we're actually really lucky. We take up a fair chunk of the tourism market with what I handle as well.

0: well. I mean, like we get access to a good amount of leave compared to other countries, especially to, you know, like America, not as blessed as Scandinavian countries, but, you know, we've got an open mind and a good approach. And yeah, most Australians I meet overseas tend to be really good. You know, it's good. We represent the country well. It's great to see that, you know, we're very far away. We make the extra effort to travel those 14 plus hours to these places.
1: Yeah.
0: Tiring, but it's good. And it gives everyone a good story to come back to if they come back.
1: Yeah.
0: We'll decide to stay overseas.
1: Deb has asked, are there any places that were very disappointing for you that you couldn't wait to leave, or any places that were not really welcoming?
0: You know what? I'm not so... my 100th country was Belgium. And I was there with my wife. I wasn't totally impressed at the time. I know Brussels is probably my least favorite city in Europe. I've been to every country in Europe. And, you know, my wife had an attempted pickpocketing. You know, it was just... It was a bit rough, and it was nothing compared to my 101st country, which was Equatorial Guinea, Central Africa, which was amazing. I don't know why, but Belgium just jumped to my head.
1: I've never heard too much, or haven't heard too much, about Equatorial Guinea. What's the appeal of the country? Tell us.
0: I had a bit of a special connection to that country because when it got its independence in the 60s, the president of the very first president of liberated Equatorial Guinea was a Francis, and he was good friends with Kim Il-sung of North Korea at the time, and he sent his family to North Korea for a vacation. And, you know, because they didn't, when Equatorial Guinea was got their independence, Spain, who had formerly colonized, and it was the only Spanish colonized country in all of Africa. So just the one, Equatorial Guinea. So when they got their independence, Spain had destroyed a lot of the facilities, the educational facilities. So they had to start from scratch. So because of the president's connection to North Korea, he sent his kids to North Korea to get educated. And there was a woman called Monica Macias, and she's an incredible woman. She spent 20 years growing up in North Korea, being educated there, had a tight relationship with Kim Il-sung. And so that was my sort of interest in going to Equatorial Guinea. She's now based in London, but she is an extraordinary woman. She has a book called Black Girl from Pyongyang. Highly recommend it. Unbelievable life led. But I had that connection to her when I went to visit the country. So the first president of Equatorial Guinea was killed by a family member who's now the current president of the country. And it was very interesting going there. And I met with her brother, who's still in Equatorial Guinea. And it was very interesting to meet him, and much more interesting to see that he was working for the current president. So that was bizarre. But that was my sort of experience being there.
1: You get pulled into all sorts of intrigues and political stories. There's the pull of history. Rowan, you'll hopefully stay with us for just a few more minutes. On the other side of the news, if you have a question for Rowan or a comment about your own travel experiences, you can give me a call on 1300 800 222, or you can text 0437 774 774. I'm Ashwin Sekar, and we are talking about travelling to unusual destinations after this.

0: ABC News. Hello, I'm Simon Lauder. One of the United Nations senior representatives in Nepal says the scale of a flash flooding disaster in the country's Tibet border region is causing major challenges for responders. More than 390 people are now known to have died, with at least 35 Australians among hundreds of missing foreign tourists. There are now fears of further flooding on both sides of the Nepal-Tibet border. The UN's Lila Peters-Yahya says critical infrastructure has been destroyed, making relief efforts extremely challenging.
1: We have over 35 bridges which have been destroyed. The roads are destroyed, and so it's extremely difficult to have access. We have about 40 kilometres of road which are damaged.
0: Nepal's Red Cross delegation head David Fisher says there's a chance another glacial avalanche could occur.
2: Unfortunately, this region, both on the China side and the Nepal side of the border, has many of these very high altitude lakes that have melted from the glaciers. And sometimes it takes only a very small

0: incredible last straw for them to trigger an enormous flood.
1: President Donald Trump says he's renaming Lake Ontario as Lake America in the US as he exacerbates his trade war with Canada. The president has signed an executive order that updates the lake's name for the US Geographic Naming Service. Mr. Trump cannot force Canada to follow his preferred naming convention. The move is reminiscent of his move last year to rename the Gulf of Mexico as the Gulf of America. Bosnian Serb General Ratko Mladic, who was convicted of war crimes and genocide over his role in the 1990s war in Bosnia, has died aged 83. The BBC's Alice Adderley reports.
2: Ratko Mladic was born in southern Bosnia-Herzegovina at the height of the Second World War, and 50 years later he became a central figure in another brutal conflict in the Balkans. He will always be linked to the gravest atrocities of the Bosnian War, the worst seen in Europe since World War II. He led the Bosnian Serb army, overseeing the siege of the capital Sarajevo, in which at least 11,000 people were killed. And he commanded the troops who murdered more than 7,000 Bosnian Muslim men and boys in Srebrenica in 1995.
1: Soccer's European governing body is preparing a criminal complaint against FIFA president Gianni Infantino in Swiss courts for possible financial mismanagement over his failed plan to sell future World Cup profits to private investors. UEFA says it's filed documents in a Manhattan court requesting discovery of potential evidence from the New York investment fund Thrive Capital Management, founded by Joshua Kushner. It's also filed a request in southern Florida for authorization of discovery in a foreign proceeding against FIFA itself, which has offices in Miami. Back home, in the Liberal-led Senate inquiry into illicit tobacco is due to hand down its report today, with the chair saying it aims to create a roadmap for the government to tackle the issue. Here's political reporter Lexi Junawick.
3: After three public hearings and hundreds of submissions, the inquiry is due to table its report today. The federal government maintains reducing the tobacco excise is not the answer to tackling the black market, but both One Nation and members of the coalition are arguing otherwise. Liberal Senator Leah Bly led the inquiry and says the committee's report will be wide-ranging and also look at tax policy.
4: The excise is completely out of kilter.
3: Health Minister Mark Butler has recently said the government is thinking very carefully about how to crack down on people involved in the illegal tobacco trade and put them out of business, but reducing the excise is not the answer.
1: The Northern Territory opposition leader says it's disappointing that several amendments to new voluntary assisted dying laws were not passed. The NT has reintroduced the practice after the laws passed Parliament overnight. The original laws, introduced in 1995, were overturned by the Commonwealth 2 years later. Amendments removing a clause preventing doctors from starting conversations about VAD with their patients and to remove a 12-month end-of-life prognosis requirement for patients looking to access the practice were voted down. Speaking outside Parliament after the laws passed, Labor leader Selena Yubo said the amendments could have made the laws the most contemporary in the country.
5: So whilst it's disappointing that there were many, many, many opportunities for amendments to be made to strengthen today's bill, the important thing is that Territorians are no longer left behind.
1: You're up to date with the very latest ABC News.
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7: Good morning. We are just talking right now with Rowan Beard, who takes people to places like Tuvalu, Equatorial Guinea, parts of the world that are perhaps a little bit off the beaten track. They're not Paris, they're not Disneyland so much. And we are just exploring what it's like to travel in that way, to see the world in that way. Maybe how does it change your mind? If you have your own story or tale, you can text 0437 774 774 or you can call 1300 800 222. I'll head back to Rowan in just a moment, but Jeff has also given us a call. Hi, Jeff.
8: G'day, Ashwin. How are you?
7: Good, thank you. What's on your mind?
8: Ashwin, I had the privilege years ago to travel to Cuba just for 4 days. I'd say it was the best 4 days of my life.
7: What's the special appeal of Cuba?
8: I think it was part of I was privileged, and in Australia we are privileged,

0: we're wealthy, we have the opportunity to travel. I sold a property, so I was privileged to do around the world. And I went to countries that I didn't think I'd have the opportunity to travel to in the future, just to reintroduce myself to travel. And I went to the Bahamas thinking that was very Caribbean and very exotic. And I was quite bored. It was very American. I got there during spring break, so I was surrounded by American teenagers running amok. And I saw an ad in the newspaper for Cuba and took the advantage to go over, not knowing a word of Spanish, and had absolutely 4 days of absolutely beautiful. I'd been to Fiji before that, the friendliest people on earth.
1: Yeah.
0: After going to Cuba, I'd dispute that. They're absolutely amazing.
1: Havana looks rustic, like a postcard, a bit weathered, but painted and colourful and beautiful. Was it the architecture as well as the people, the food? Can you paint us the magic of Cuba as well as the friendly people?
0: Yeah. The architecture was very run down. The old cars are very much true. It's like an icon. It's very true. A very Soviet era cars as well. But yes, the architecture. I stayed in the Riviera Hotel, which was an old casino before it was nationalized. Mm. And the El Malik on the by the seaside, just very beautiful. A lot of old derelict, quite derelict, but architecturally beautiful buildings. Just absolutely beautiful.
1: Rowan, is there anything you can tell us about Cuba?
2: Yeah, he's absolutely right. Cuba is a stunning spot. Fantastic people, great food, great rum. I'm just curious, when was your visit, your 4-day trek in Cuba, mate? Which year did you go?
0: Rowan, I went in 2005.
2: All right, yeah, great time to go.
0: So Fidel was still alive, so there was still that romanticism about Fidel.
2: Yeah, excellent. Yeah, we're still operating tours there, but Cuba's going through a lot of hardships at the moment due to the ongoing embargoes. And the biggest issue is fuel. So even though we're still running tours there, it might break your heart these days, but it's going through a hardship. There's not a lot of electricity, you know, the power stations, the power of the cities, fuel to put in the cars. But you know, the people, they're adapting. They're, they're switching over to electric vehicles, to solar paneled electricity for the houses. But I'm hoping the situation there soon improves because it's a great spot to check out. And like you said, when you went to the Bahamas, you're kind of shielded from that sort of American teenage exposure. It's a bit of a breather,
0: yeah, for sure. I came away with sore jaws from laughing so much. I met the first night I was in the, as I said, in the Riviera Hotel, and I looked down, and coming from Australia, I had no idea about Cuba apart from what I see on like CNN and whatever else. So I knew it was communist. I knew it was, I assumed because it was communist that there would be curfews or whatever else and a lack of freedom. And I finally plucked up the courage and I went down and I walked along the El Malecón, and there were various groups of people. There was a large group of people singing and dancing, very, very passionate South American vibes. But I couldn't break into that group. And then there was a smaller group just with a guitar. And then finally there was one bloke with a fishing line. He was just fishing. So I picked on him. and tried to get a conversation going, and it was obvious that he couldn't speak English. And it was soon obvious that I couldn't speak Spanish. It was just funny trying to start up a conversation.
1: Yeah.
0: It was obvious that he wanted to talk to me.
1: Yes. I mean, he would have had some stories to tell a fisherman by the pier, I can imagine. He would have been a good guide into Cuban life if he was really able to communicate with you.
0: Well, yes. Eventually he put a glass to his mouth sort of thing, said, see, we'll go for a drink.
1: Yeah.
0: And we went from the well-lit El Malecón down these dark Spanish tight streets, and I thought, oh my God, I'm going to end up in one of Fidel's prisons. But eventually we got to a little bar, and the night went on from there.
1: Wow.
0: So I asked him, what do you drink? And he said, Rumay Cola. So I went to the bar and said, to Rumay Cola. I couldn't even say de.
1: Yeah.
0: How do you say? On del. So I couldn't even speak any Spanish. So I said, just to Rumay Cola, por favor. And ended up with two bottles. And I said, no, just one. So just $5 US of $5. It was you could clip very cleverly. Fidel had the, what's the second currency in Cuba? So there's the...
1: That might be a question for you, Rowan. I'm not sure.
2: Yeah, so they had dual currency. They got pesos for the local and pesos for the foreigners who visited back in those days.
0: That's right. So the tourist one was like $5.50 for a bottle of rum and a can of cola. So
1: quite up there, Jeff. Thanks for calling in with that story.
0: Thank you very much.
1: It's very different, isn't it, Rowan, when you get out of the five-star hotels and you meet the local fishermen by the pier and you end up in a pub in the middle of nowhere. Obviously, safety is a concern, but the conversations you have off the beaten track are different to the conversations that you have in the five-star hotel lobby.
2: Oh, for sure, mate. And it's the people that make these countries what they are, you know, and we shouldn't really look at countries because of the governments, you know, this government's doing this and we should ignore these people or, ignore this country. Mm. Governments will be government and people will be people. And definitely encourage people to get out there.
1: Yeah.
2: Do what he did, you know, hit the streets, talk to people. People are thankful that you come and visit. You know, they feel a part of the world. They feel like, great, I'm not forgotten. Like this, you know, we are significant too. And, you know, and it's worth checking it out. And actually in Cuba, fun fact, there's a small town of 9,000 residents about 150 kilometers outside of Havana called Australia.
1: Oh, wow, okay. Was it established by Australians or they just, it's made in tribute to us?
2: No, it's just made in tribute to us. And it's a famous town because it has this huge sugar mill that was built in the 1860s. And so, yeah, we take our tourists out there and it's kind of funny just to see a sign in the middle of Cuba saying, welcome to Australia.
1: Yeah, and I love it. I love those quirky places that Australia ends up. We had a call earlier from Steve from Northam who called before and mentioned this book he was writing. So Stu has looked it up. It's called Journey Through My Mirror by Stephen Adams. So you can find out more at steveadams.au. That's the website, because what a fascinating story that was of world travel and getting hit and the blindness, everything that followed from that. So that's the website for that. Our caller who just went to Havana to Cuba, Rowan, had mentioned the friendliness of the people. Do you have any observations about who tends to be the friendliest around the world and who maybe is the most standoffish?
2: Yeah, listen, the more connected a country is and the more used to a country is receiving tourism, they can be a bit more standoffish. Like you probably had read just a few months ago how in Spain they're tired and sick of the tourists. You know, they were going around these cities spraying tourists with water pistols saying, go home, yeah. We don't want you anymore. Mm. And I remember reading this article, first reading it, when I was in Somalia, in Mogadishu. And I was sharing it with my partners and my teammates out there, and they couldn't believe it. They were like, come to Mogadishu. I'll treat you guys really nice.
1: Yeah.
2: So it's like, yeah, I always find it that the least connected a place is to mainstream tourism or to any tourism at all, they're really, they're approachable. you know, they appreciate you. They want to learn about more about where you're from. Why did you come here? And you just get that bit more extra experience out of it.
1: Yeah, I can imagine there's a real curiosity if they don't have that connection, which would bring out the friendliness as well. Svalbard in the Arctic is an amazing place, remote, wild, and beautiful, says an anonymous texter. Do you have any Arctic recommendations?
2: Absolutely, yeah. And actually, there's a old abandoned Soviet town up there called Primridian, and it was left over by the Russians. It's still Russian territory. More polar bears population than humans. Right. But yeah, also the most northern linen bust in the world. Most northern linen bust in the world. Oh, okay. Yeah, just left up there.
1: Right, okay. Or just getting weathered by the storms. That'd be a good place, wouldn't it, for the northern lights and just that whole 24-hour darkness experience in winter?
2: Yeah, it just depends when you go, because if you go during summer, the sun never sets.
1: Yeah.
2: And it drives you crazy.
1: Yeah, it depends what you're into, sun or darkness. Someone has asked you to... Where's that text message? What languages has Rowan found difficult to operate with on his travels? That's from Stephen.
2: Oh, that's a good question. When I first moved to China to get more into the North Korean tourism, you had to learn Chinese. There's just no other way. And it was it took me a good 2 years to really fully grasp it and to get into it. And it was super frustrating at the time because, you know, this was from 2010. Google Translate did exist, but it was clumsy. It ruined the flow of things. So I really forced myself to get into it. And yeah, I'm very happy that I did. So I speak Chinese. I speak a bit of North Korean dialect as well, which is very different from the South Korean dialect. So whenever I pop over to South Korea to see some mates over there or to do some traveling, I do get a couple of weird looks and people saying like, where did you learn Korean? Like, yeah. Why do you speak like my grandpa?
1: Yeah, 75 years will do that to your language. That's enough division, isn't it, to make it quite outdated?
2: Yeah, yeah. And they use different loan words. Like South Korean dialect uses loan words mostly from English or Japan, and North Korea uses loan words from Russia and China. And so, yeah, and it's about 70% similar, but the North Korean dialect is more formal. And I find the South Korean dialect to be a bit more informal, like, yeah, what's up, how are you? Compared to like, hello, how do you do?
1: Okay, this is the kind of insight you get from those people-to-people connections. What did you notice about the attitudes of North Korean people towards South Koreans in general and vice versa?
2: It's been a really interesting shift. So before the pandemic, the North Koreans, along with the South Koreans, were promoting unity, reunification. So they were also, you know, quite open and to each other, but, you know, having the differences of the government and ideology. But over the pandemic, Kim Jong-un decided, you know what? We don't need this unification. We recognize South Korea as a country, which was a huge step. And so I was thinking like, man, what is this going to be? Because in North Korea, everything was about reunification. They had songs about it. They had slogans about it. It was everywhere. You were taught it as a kid. So I went there and everyone was just like, yeah, you know, it was kind of silly for us to believe in that for so long. Hmm. And yeah, they're different people. And so, you know, it's still not hostile. They know there is a difference between the two, but a lot of North Koreans have gone like, you know what, let them do what they want to do and let us do what we want to do. We're two different countries. And I found that pretty fascinating for such a quick switch.
1: And does North Korea see itself more in the China alliance orbit and South Korea in the US orbit? So that's another reason why they just feel like they're in different orbits or playgrounds.
2: North Korea still does its own thing. Like everyone assumes like, oh, you know, China's there, they're always best friends. They're not. They butt heads constantly. And it was only just recently their relationship between the two was kind of rectified when Xi Jinping visited back in Pyongyang back in June. So they're okay now, but they are best mates with Russia. So yeah, they're on that side, and you've got South Korea that's more on the US and Western side, right?
1: You're listening to Rowan Beard, who's a travel tour operator, takes people to some really interesting and unusual countries and destinations around the world, from Tuvalu to Equatorial Guinea. We've just been talking about some of these visits to meet the people in North Korea, another country that's been in the news a lot because of the Persian Gulf tensions is Iran. Can you tell us about the people that you've met in Iran, the place itself? Take us beyond the government into that world of Iran, which has such an ancient history that must pull people.

0: Yeah, Iran is a magical place. It's unreal. You know, it is in the headlines a lot, and people are, you know, judging the country based on what the government's doing. But, you know, it's man, I love going to Iran every time. There's so much possibilities of things to do and see. I think it has the best food in the Middle East. It is unreal. And the street food, the culinary scene, it always gets me every time, and I really miss it. You can have Iranian food outside, but it's different inside. So yeah, and Tehran is it competes with Istanbul being one of the largest cities in the Middle East, and it's just done differently. There's just so much culture and history, and the infrastructure is unreal. So yeah, I do like visiting it. You got Persepolis as well, the former capital of the Persian Empire. So you got some history. Isfahan, which is a little south of Tehran, got these like stunning turquoise tiled mosques. Like really, like so capturing. Yeah, the Shiraz is known as like the city of poets and gardens. So it's stunning down there. You got the pink mosque where you have these illuminated glass that like shine through, and it's amazing. But my favorite spot in Iran is, and it's a word everyone's heard of before, and I went there before it was famous. So in the Strait of Hormuz, you have an island that belongs to Iran called Hormuz Island. And it's known as Rainbow Island because it's just multicolored volcanic terrain, and it's unreal. And most of it's built out of made out of salt as well. It's like different colored salts, and you got phosphate there as well. So yeah, it's a very special spot. And it's they had closed down the tourism since the conflict kicked off earlier this year, but just about a month ago, the tourism ministry has resumed issuing visa and arrival for Australians and other nationalities again. So they're back on the map if anyone is interested.
1: Can you tell us also about Iran's neighbor, Iraq, to the west?
0: Yeah, Iraq is awesome. When I first went to Baghdad, like, you know, when I was growing up in high school, the Iraq War was a thing. I was reading a lot about it then. Baghdad, this city where you saw the videos of, like, you know, these bombs in the distance over Baghdad and, like, those night vision sort of TV captured. And when I went there, man, it broke my heart because it's another spot where the people are amazing. I think Iraqis are the friendliest people in the Middle East. They are so appreciative of you going out there. Baghdad is a massive city again. Really nice people, awesome food. The best falafel I've ever had in my life is in Baghdad. Street food is unreal. Yeah, very, very, very welcoming. And you also have Kurdistan, which is this autonomous region of Iraq, which is further north. So in federal Iraq, you got like the deserts and like, you know, the oil fields and, you know, everything you'd expect from if you ever seen the movie Jarhead. And then you go to Kurdistan. And so you got the Kurdish people who are just awesome. You got the mountainous scenes, the food changes up there. Actually, one of my best mates is from Erbil, which is the de facto capital of Kurdistan. Came to my wedding in the Philippines, which is, yeah, he's a great guy. But yeah, Iraq is awesome. It's definitely worth checking out.
1: When you think about the Kurds, they don't have a homeland, so to speak. They feel like the largest group of people without an official country of their own. Doing all this travel, whether it's the Kurds or anyone else, do you notice any human tragedies from seeing people around the world? Is there anything that pops out for you, a sad story?
0: Oh, for sure, man. I mean, you have, okay, for example, we have resumed tours to Sudan, which is going through a current conflict there. It's just another proxy war. Like these people never wanted it. It's just and it's heartbreaking because Sudan is amazing. You have the Meroe pyramids, better pyramids than anywhere you would find in Egypt. People are great, and it's just how they're affected. So, you know, and there's so many recent conflicts that have happened. So when you go to these countries like Syria, for example, they've got the new transitional government. So, you know, they've had a lot of sanctions released. The very first Visa credit card was used there recently, and it was the first transaction in more than 40 years. It's unreal. But you see the devastation. You talk to the people. You hear about how they were affected, how they lost family members, or how they were born after it, and it was just completely normal for them. You know, so you know, as good as it is to get these experiences, it can be a lot of, you know, happiness and joy. There is still those hardships of like, man, this is still a thing. Like something you read about a few years ago,
1: Yeah.
0: it's still affecting people's lives for sure.
1: Rowan Beard is your tour operator and conversationalist for this segment, talking about parts of the world that perhaps don't get visited often enough. Is it hard for you, Rowan, to go to a Disneyland or a Paris after living this way for so many years? Or do you still have that package tour, five-star hotel person in you?
0: My wife, she knows that I try to avoid, you know, I hate that sort of experience. And I hate crowds. You'll never find me at Disneyland.
1: yeah. Yeah.
0: You know, she still has her place that she wants to hit up. So, you know, we make ends meet. Like I'll bring her to Bhutan and to Papua New Guinea, and she'll take me to Iceland and to Paris. And so, you know, we meet each other in the middle.
1: I like that. Yeah. A little halfway ground as well. So where haven't you seen, where would you like to go that you haven't seen so far?
0: Oh, that's a really good question. I think the next place I really want to check out, I haven't been to Brazil yet. And Brazilians always hurt when they hear that. They're like, oh my God, you've seen everywhere, but you haven't been here. I haven't been there. I know it's a massive country. It's bigger than Australia,
1: yeah,
0: which is rare. Not many countries that are bigger than us. And yeah, I want to give it a fair go. So I'm excited for, yeah, I'd say the next one I'm excited for is Brazil.
1: I wonder if they will challenge the Iraqis and the Fijians for world's friendliest people. We'll see if they can match them. I've got a question for, and I think this is two questions. One is, hi Ashwin, is Cuba still communist, says this person. Let's answer that question, your experience of communism on the ground. And secondly, what are the stereotypes people have of countries that you've found is just way off when it comes to the actual experience on the ground?
0: Yeah, so is Cuba communist? Yes, they are. But, you know, communist has changed so much over the years. So they have their own special characteristics. So, yeah, there's that. And, yeah, expectations. That's one of the things that's hard for me to work in the industry is I've got to set the correct expectations for people when they go to some of these countries. So some of these countries that are more remote and hard to reach, they can be pricey. You know, if you're looking for a budget trip, it's always good to do a backpacker style around Southeast Asia. But some of these places, it can just be pricey. And it mostly comes down to limited infrastructure. So it can be challenging if I have a few people that, you know, had high expectations. But when we arrive, you know, immigration was a longer process because they haven't got, like, you know, sophisticated software. The roads are bumpy. Electricity blackouts, you know, throughout the evening or throughout the day at the hotel. You know, maybe the AC unit's not working. So yeah, that's some of the challenges. So always, you know, come with an open mind, come with an open heart, know where you're going. And yeah, knowing that, you know, you're there to experience this and you have a choice to go move on, to go back home. These people don't. So, you know, just taking the experience. What can you do? What can you do to contribute?
1: Yeah. It really does change us, this travel experience. And you've had 20 years, 100 plus countries. Someone has anonymously texted, if he doesn't like crowds, he won't like Brazil. But will you be doing the quiet version of Brazil, or will you give Rio a go?
0: Oh, no, when I say crowds, I meant like tourist crowds. So okay. I should define that more.
1: Right.
0: For sure. There will definitely be crowds in Brazil. I'm excited for that. I'm 6'7", so you're not going to lose me in a crowd. I do get the chance of having fresh air when crowds get packed. I've had multiple experiences in Bangladesh and India. So I'm not worried or afraid of that. Yeah. But good call out.
1: Yeah. Yeah. Very observant people listening in. Has Rowan been to Hainan in China? I was there about 8 years ago, an island just below Hong Kong.
0: Yeah. Hainan's cool. It's kind of like the Hawaii of China. It's where Chinese people go to get that coastal experience. China has set up a unique setup. So now Australians get visa-free for China 30 days, which is great. And, you know, they're hoping for that this boosts tourist numbers because they're nowhere near the levels of what they were before the pandemic. And so Hainan's always been this, like, visa-free access area in China. It's super cool to check out. And also, if you take a train from Hainan, so any city in Hainan to mainland China, you board a train, which then puts you on a boat. So you'll be sitting on your train, which is on a boat, which then takes you to mainland, and then it connects you back to the rails again. Very cool experience.
1: It's just you're painting a picture of a real adventure. There's not enough time in a single lifetime to see these quirky little portions of the world, to talk to the Havana fishermen, to go to Hainan. Someone else has texted, good morning, Ashwin. I've been lucky to visit 88 countries in my life. Just returned from hiking in Norway, from fjords to the edge of glaciers. Absolutely spectacular. That's from Molly. Is there a glacial cold experience that you can share with us that we should have?
0: Oh man, that's awesome to hear though. I'm glad to hear that. Hiking in Norway. That is on my list. I haven't done too much in Norway, but I hope to do that. The last time I was very cold, I just finished a tour in Tibet where we were at the Mount Everest base camp on the Tibetan side. And so we were 5,500 meters high in altitude. And even though that was July, that's summer, that's the hottest time in Tibet, it was still very cold. Yeah. But it was my fourth time back there, and it was good to be back. They've changed it quite a bit. Some things that are good, some things that are bad. I don't know. It's coming. When I first went there, I slept in a monastery, and now we're sleeping in like proper like tents, which is kind of like glamping. It's what the Chinese have set up, but you know, that's how they're adapting their tourism demand up there. But yeah, that's the coldest I've been.
1: Deb has given you a question. Wait. Sorry.
0: Yeah, go on.
1: She says, how different have you found places that are bordered by each other just by crossing a line? So this is interesting, to cross a line and be in another country. Have you got any favorite border crossing visits?
0: I don't know why I thought about this, and it's really nerdy. The first thing that jumped to my head was when you cross the border by land between China and Pakistan, because you jump 4 hours time zone difference. The landscape is the same. It's, you know, different people, obviously. You got Chinese Han soldiers on one side and you got Pakistanis on the other, but you're like, I just crossed 4 hours. Yeah. That's insane. Plenty of border crossings but border towns are amazing because on either side, they influence each other's culture. So when I was living in China, I spent 4 years living in Dandong, which is the Chinese border town to North Korea. And it's Chinese, but it does have heavy North Korean influence. But yeah, that is a big border difference to cross into too as well. From 5G connected China, where you can buy anything online and it comes in 2 minutes, to North Korea, which is the exact opposite.
1: So different. There's another border town. It's Wagyu Amritsar, the Wagyu Atari border between India and Pakistan, where you get a dance battle every day. I'm not sure if it's still happening, but certainly a couple of years ago, they would meet in the border crossing. It's like a stadium. And on one side, you get the Pakistani dancers and the other side, the Indian Bollywood dancers. And they have like a militarized ritual routine of military activities and dancing and music, kind of for tourists. But it's a really interesting border crossing.
0: They still do it. They choose the tallest soldiers on either side, and they face each other off to be who can have the biggest chest, who can be the bigger guy. You have a giant stadium on the Indian side. You've got a slightly smaller stadium on the Pakistani side, and it's you've got citizens cheering each other's military on as they do the ceremony closing.
1: It's beautiful because you can see the Bollywood influence on the Indian side, and you can see the Sufi influence on the Pakistani side. So you just get to see the slightly. the different cultures emerging in their dance battling as well. We'll end on a question from Natasha in Randwick. Please could Rowan suggest places to travel for a mum and a 12-year-old son? I'd like him to experience a different view, less privileged of the world, but go somewhere relatively safe.
0: Yeah, right. That's a great question. I would say with your 12-year-old son, I would say start in your backyard. Go start hitting some of the Pacific countries up that are, you know, going through these global warming crisis, and they're awesome to check out. And you know, being Australian, when I went to school, I grew up with a bit of Tongan Samoans, a good mix of everyone, and it's definitely worth checking out because we have so much influence there. It means a lot for us to go on there as well. Papua New Guinea, I would say that's like the tribal culture out there is unreal. So, yeah, I would say start close and work your way out.
1: And good on that mum for what a mission to want to do that for your child, to open their mind in this way. So I really like the way that mum was thinking.
0: Yeah, that's awesome. Wish my mum was like that.
1: Yeah, very much. Rowan, it's been lovely to chat for you. You've stayed with us, taking us into the world and the different corners of the world that we might not consider. So thanks for staying with us and sharing it with us today.
0: Yeah, thanks for having me, Ashwin. We'll be in touch. And thanks for everyone for listening at this early a.m. And hit the road. If you want a good place to start, youngpioneertours.com is where I work for. And see you on the road. Happy traveling.
1: Great. Thank you, Ron, for joining us. And also smarttraveler.com.gov.au as well for the latest in travel notices from the Australian government. That was Rowan Beard there.
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1: So that's the idea of seeing the world, seeing corners of it that we haven't already. Let me take us back to something more familiar. Dolly Parton, she was with us for so many years, gave us some great songs and memories, some movies along the way as well. I have a country singer from Australia reflecting on her life and what made her last for so long as a performer. There must have been some magic there. We will try to uncover that magic after this.

That is Donna Lewis. I will always, I love you always forever. Sorry, mixture of words. I love you always forever. You can have fun with English when you are a songwriter. You get poetic license. Bruce says the passing of Dolly Parton was a great loss. Let's also recognise the passing of actor Tim Curry, who passed on the same day. Very, very much so. Rocky Horror Picture Show and a decades-long career in acting as well. So Tim must have had something special as well. Maybe a comedic touch that made his career last for so long too. So that's what I'd like to explore. How do you last for so long in an industry? There must be something X-factory about you. And that's the conversation I had. Dolly Parton, she died aged

0: Fanny, it's a love song, but it's anxious and it's written to the other woman. Just, I'm sure it's not the only song that's been written in that way, but certainly quite special. And what did you make of Dolly Parton's songwriting?
1: I think her songwriting was like, she was almost a savant-level songwriter and you didn't even realise, which I, like, her, I think, you know, this song is a really great example. She has such strong intentions when she wrote that song, you can tell. But the magic of it is that, like, exactly like you said, you're not really sure, like, which way to go. Like, is it against her? Is it for her? It's really hard to tell.
0: Yeah, and I suppose that's the mark of a good songwriter. Don't be too obvious and too clear. What's your connection to Dolly Parton? You met her at the Arias, didn't you?
1: Yeah, so Dolly Parton at the 2023 ARIA Awards presented me with the ARIA for Country Album of the Year. She said my name, and I think I'll forever be known as, in my own head, as Dolly Parton said my name, Fanny Lumsden.
0: That's not a bad accolade. Did you get to chat to her and meet her a little bit afterwards?
1: I actually didn't because, unfortunately, she had zoomed in. And so all I have to claim is that she said my name loud and clear.
0: Oh, that's good enough. Well, what's your take on her music and life? Because it's such a varied and long career with many chapters to it. How do you reflect on Dolly Parton's life?
1: I think that one of my, apart from all her songwriting and like her business kind of acronym and all of that, I think one of the greatest things about her is the way that she made every single person, no matter who you are, felt seen. Like, I think she was such a champion of the underdog and, you know, of marginal societies. And the way that she just kind of always put kind of heart first, she always just put humans first in such an incredible way, will be her legacy forever.
0: And I wonder if that came from her childhood. She grew up in some poverty, but so she must have had a natural empathy for people who were doing it tough.
1: Yeah, absolutely. She was one of 12 children, grew up in the Appalachian Mountains in Tennessee, in East Tennessee there. And I think, yeah, coming from absolutely nothing, as she sings about in her Coat of Many Colours songs and a lot of her songs, actually. And then rising out of that, she kind of took them with her. Like, I feel like she took those, you know, people with her along the way. And, yeah, it obviously gave her a lot of empathy.
0: That's not a bad start for a location for a country singer. Those mountains, that region of America, has probably got quite an affinity to country music. And I understand her mother has this Welsh heritage, so she's playing folk songs from that tradition. So she's connected to storytelling style singing from a very young age.
1: Yeah, absolutely. Yeah, she tells lots of stories about her family playing, you know, her grandparents playing the banjo and singing and storytelling. And like you would imagine in those kind of circumstances, she obviously didn't have iPhones and iPads to play with. So storytelling and songwriting would have been kind of at the forefront of how they, like, one, spent their time and two, kind of kept their stories. And then she obviously lived such an incredible, authentic life. So, yeah, that obviously turned into songs.
0: What can you tell us about her voice as a country artist? What stands out about it?
1: I mean, it's incredible range, I would say. If you ever try and sing a Dolly Parton song, I think one of the things that always stand out to me is that she approaches songs with such ease and such natural kind of just really kind of like gently kind of goes at these massive notes and like she jumps all over the place with her melodies, and they are not like they're technically pretty tricky to sing, but she did it with just like this real grace and she never forced. And I just think that that's so incredible. And I also think it's very linked to her accent as well, which was very specific, which kind of allowed this incredible lilt and stuff in all of the songs.
0: Let's see if we can hear some of that in this song. Thank you.

0: It is sung without perhaps the same power as Whitney sang it, but with real vulnerability and honesty. She pulls you in with that kind of mournful tone in that song.
1: I know, isn't there so much sorrow in that?
0: Yeah.
1: I think you are like, it's very present as well. And there's like, it's not quite the same, you know, like you say, slamming down with the yearning of Whitney Houston, but I think, yeah, the way that she kind of, you feel like you're sitting right in front of her and she's just singing it right to you. And I think it's really special delivery. I mean, that song obviously became such a massive, massive hit. But I love the story about how she turned down Elvis in, because he wanted to cover it. And, but she was just so ahead of her time in the 60s, and she wanted to keep her own publishing, which was kind of pretty unheard of in that time for any artist, let alone a female artist. And she said no to Elvis for covering it because he wanted to take half of the publishing. And she was like, it pains me to say this, but I'm going to have to say no.
0: If you've just joined us, you are hearing from singer-songwriter Fanny Lumsden reflecting on the life of Dolly Parton. And that is an important element, is it? The business savvy of Dolly. There's Dolly's World, there's merchandise. She was quite the business person, the savvy business person that went beyond singing itself.
1: I mean, I think I just saw a clip from her from like just a couple of weeks ago, like actually just not very long ago at all. And she was talking about how she was having to take some rest off the road. However, she's like, it's okay, I'm still busy. We've got our museum going up here and we've got the musical on Broadway is happening. She's like listed like five things. She was just on it. Everywhere she went, she was just creating in some kind of way. And obviously not just for profit, because, you know, she's very, very well known for her philanthropy as well.
0: Yeah, I think that's what stands out about her, perhaps the most, the amount of money she gave away. She went on Oprah a few times as well. Maybe the other elements of her life is people used to comment on her appearance a lot, and she kind of dealt with that with good grace. What do you reflect on when it comes to that side of her?
1: Oh my gosh, I think she's just so iconic how she approached this whole thing. I mean, you know, one of her first singles was Dumb Blonde, which is just like, it kind of set the tone, right? She was like, you know what, you think I'm dumb, but you know I'm not. But I think that the way she lent into that, and I loved hearing her talk about how when she was young, that was the idea of this, of like a poor girl, like, glamour was she used to like see the hookers working in East Tennessee, and she was like, they are the like peak of glamour to me. And then when she started getting all dolled up, that's how she kind of modeled herself. And then she got so much attention for it that she was like, actually, this attention, even if it's negative, is kind of good.
0: Yeah. And I suppose when you're an artist, sometimes, especially in that scene, you do have to find a hook or something, and that really worked for her, that look. But she wasn't immediately allowed by her label into country music. They were trying to push her into pop music because they said her voice was soprano, it was a bit off for country, maybe pop is better for her. But she did find a way in. Can you tell us about that transition from pop to country?
1: Yeah, absolutely. She started obviously with the Porter Wagoner Show, where she was doing real country kind of duets. And I feel like that was a real kind of setting, like kind of set the path for her originally. And he, you know, he didn't have her as a kind of the backing singer. He was just like, no, you're going to sing duets with me. So that kind of put her in the real kind of country, kind of like that old school country kind of set, I suppose, which kind of helped her set up when she was kind of going to move into her own music, because she'd been writing all the songs. And so then she kind of just like, I mean, she comes from such country stock, so that kind of helped her along the way. And then, I mean, people couldn't ignore it, could they? They loved it.
0: No, they did love it. And she had so many decades in the industry. Not everyone gets to have a 60-year career. What do you think is the secret for Dolly to have lasted for so long?
1: The very core would be her exceptional songwriting. Like, she just, and like her incredible amount of songwriting. I think she wrote over 3,000 songs. She released like 49 studio albums, and so many more. But I think that because she had this just like, she's just voracious. She just like, she had this appetite for life and creating new anything that was just kind of exciting. Like, I mean, the last record she put out was a rock album, which ended up being it charted the highest of any of her albums ever did. Number 3 on the Billboard charts, and it was highly acclaimed. And that was only like a couple of years ago. What was that, like 77.
0: That's right. And originally she was nominated for the Rock and Roll Hall of Fame, but she suggested she didn't want to be there because that's for rock musicians. She did eventually accept that, but turns out she embraced the rock and roll lifestyle in the end.
1: Yeah, she was like, I'm not going to be into your Hall of Fame until I've put out a rock and roll record. So just hold my beer while I go and make a rock and roll record. Yeah.
0: Did it all and was very relatable, like you said, in her personality. And this is one of her songs which I think connected perhaps to the most number of people.

0: Fanny, I just realised how much the intro of that sounds like the intro to Fraggle Rock. I'm not sure if you were a 90s kid, but Down to Fraggle Rock started exactly the same way. But this is far more meaningful as a song. It really connected with the people, didn't it, the message of this song?
1: It absolutely did. I think one of her superpowers was, like I said, like connecting in with this, like, every single demographic, no matter what it was, somehow you saw yourself in her, and it's just an incredible feat. I mean, I love the story around how she wrote this song when she was on the set of the film that they were filming, and she, you know, that sounds kind of like a typewriter, was actually her rubbing, like, banging her nails, her acrylic nails together as she would write little snippets. And whether that's true or not, it's a great story.
0: It must have taken an immense amount of energy to live her life, all these musicals and businesses and songwriting and performance. What a calorie count that lifestyle would take on you.
1: Yeah, absolutely. I mean, some people just got a lot of energy. Some people just have endless amounts of ideas. And I just think that when she's just such a beautiful force of nature, like, I think that I'm so happy that I lived at the same time as Dolly Parton, you know?
0: Has her life and music writing found its way into yours in any way?
1: Oh, absolutely. I mean, I got to do incredible work last year where three of us did the trio album at Adelaide Cabaret Festival. And so I got to really deep dive into those songs in a beautiful way with the harmonies. But I think a lot of her songs, a lot of her songwriting, the way that she tells a story was really influential on me, especially like maybe around like 10 years ago, even though I'd listened to it kind of my whole life. I remember I was actually driving a header in harvest and I was like stripping a crop, and I remember just had a cassette player and I just had this Dolly Parton cassette in there, and I just remember listening to these songs over and over as I was like driving this header and then I would just go home after that and just like play the guitar each night, and I was just like, I think just that telling a story in a way that just felt so vivid was just really kind of made its way into me.
0: I love that. It's good crop music, isn't it? It just feels good to be in nature with Dolly.
1: That's right.
0: I wonder as well that she started writing songs very young, maybe 5 or 6 years old. Does it take that many decades to become a prolific songwriter where you take the artifice off the writing and you just speak from the heart more honestly?
1: Yeah, that's such an interesting question. Like, whether she was just born with this innate, she just had this urge, obviously, to tell stories and to communicate and to get in front of people. And, like, it's just sometimes I think it's within. But, like, I think you're right. I think that the craft side of songwriting, like anything, if the more you practice it and the more you work on it and the more you pay attention to it, surely the better it gets.
0: That was Fanny Lumsden, Australian singer-songwriter, talking about Dolly Parton. And this is when Dolly met Kenny.

0: That's Islands in the Stream by Kenny Rogers and Dolly Parton. Now, you know us Aussies and Kiwis, we sometimes argue about who invented the pavlova. Well, we definitely invented the social media ban for under-16s. They may be copying it over there. Let's find out why after the news.
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0: ABC News. Good morning, I'm Simon Lauder. One of the United Nations senior representatives in Nepal says most of the people missing after a devastating flash flood are pilgrims and trekkers. More than 390 people are now known to have died, with at least 35 Australians among hundreds of missing foreign tourists. There are now fears of further flooding on both sides of the Nepal-Tibet border. The UN's Lila Peters-Yaya says there were more tourists in the region than usual when the disaster struck.
1: This is a beautiful country, a touristic country, so we have a lot of people who come to Nepal also for trekking, and so we have a lot of other national from the United States, national from Canada, national from Australia, from the UK.
0: There are concerns of potential further flood surges in Nepal as rescue teams race to find survivors. The floods were likely triggered by a large chunk of ice breaking off a Himalayan glacier, sending tons of ice and rock tumbling into a river below. Senior fellow at the Stimson Centre in the US, Austin Lord, says authorities must remain vigilant.
2: The concern at the moment is that the lake still has water in it, and that the natural dam that's created around it has not yet fully been compromised, and that lake could be gaining volume and could burst again. I would imagine that the surge that would be created would be smaller than the initial pulse that caused all this destruction.
0: Australia's Assistant Immigration Minister says the government will continue with its existing intake of refugees because it's the right thing to do. Yesterday, Home Affairs Minister Tony Burke's office suggested Labor plan to cut the humanitarian intake next financial year from 20,000 to fewer than 14,000.

0: absent. But Prime Minister Anthony Albanese later intervened, confirming his government would stick to the existing intake. Overnight, Matt Thistlethwaite told ABC 7:30 the government had struck the right balance on the number of refugees it accepts.
1: We've maintained our commitment because we think it's the right thing to do, and we've increased it from 13,500 to 20,000. That will be maintained.
0: There are calls for more sexual consent education for young people and greater accountability for tech companies after the death of a Sydney teenager. The 16-year-old girl died in Sydney's Royal North Shore Hospital after she was found unresponsive on Sunday night following a consensual sex act involving choking with a teenage boy. Founder of the campaign Teach Us Consent, Chanel Contos, says young people are increasingly in need of sex education as aggressive sexual imagery in pornography remains accessible online.
2: Sexual strangulation is very common amongst young people and it's becoming increasingly common. And the key factor that has intervened in that is widespread and explicit pornographic content that routinely depicts violence against women.
0: Returning overseas, and US President Donald Trump says he is renaming Lake Ontario as Lake America in the US as he exacerbates his trade war with Canada. The president has signed an executive order that updates the lake's name for the US Geographic Naming Service. Mr. Trump cannot force Canada to follow his preferred naming convention. Making the announcement, he says all necessary paperwork has been signed, though he didn't touch upon the ongoing trade dispute with his northern neighbour.
3: And we filed all the necessary papers, documents, everything else. We notified all of the various people that we have to notify. So we've done everything that you have to do. And this is official, effective immediately.
0: European football's governing body says it's preparing a criminal complaint against Gianni Infantino over the FIFA president's failed plan to sell a stake in the World Cup to private investors. The BBC's Anton Wilde has more.
4: In an extraordinary escalation in the row that has engulfed football's most powerful governing bodies, UEFA has made an application to access evidence and documents to be used in proceedings in Switzerland. The development comes as all 55 heads of UEFA's member associations are convening in Monaco ahead of this evening's Champions League draw, where it's expected UEFA will formally withdraw the threat to boycott FIFA competitions.
0: The Norwegian Royal Court says King Harald is in a very serious condition in hospital with his family at his bedside. Hundreds are gathered outside the Royal Palace in Oslo and in the centre of other major cities, with many laying flowers as they await further news of the 89-year-old King's health. Harald is Europe's oldest living monarch and Norway's ceremonial head of state since 1991. He was taken to hospital on the 17th of August to be treated for a bacterial infection in his blood. ABC News.
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6: Good morning. You know, there's a social media ban we have in this country for under 16s. I wish I was under 16 so I could be banned from social media because I'm just wasting too much time. I'm watching cat videos and cooking videos. I don't even know if some of them are real now. There was one the other day. It had a fish that was rotated in a half circle and it was sliced up perfectly and there was a foam in between the different layers of fish and a jus and a puree. I don't even know if it was real, but it was shaming me into the level of my chicken nuggets or whatever I was having that night. So social media is not good for us in many different ways. And we banned it rightly for, well, rightly or wrongly, for under 16s just to stop them from getting addicted and to go outside a bit. Well, New Zealand is doing the same thing as us. This is unequivocal. They have copied our under 16 social media ban. We'll see how that's being received on the other side of the Tasman, and also find out more stories from New Zealand. So if you would like to know how the Kiwis are doing, stick around for that conversation coming up in a few minutes. Kate Mead is away sick, unfortunately, today, so she will not be joining us for an Aussie news update, but we will be crossing over to New Zealand, and Kate will be back next time, no doubt. Mike Girardi is an independent financial advisor from the United States and joins you now. Good morning, Mike.
7: Hey, very good morning to you, Ashwin. You were making me hungry there with all that food.
6: Yeah. Are you getting shamed by the level of cuisine that's out there on Instagram now?
7: Well, you know what? My wife has become a much better cook.

0: with the advent of using the internet. I mean, she has gotten some fantastic recipes online, and I mean, you know, my waistline will prove it, and it's just amazing how many great recipes you can find. I mean, you just have, if you have no idea what to do on any given night, you just go online and say, you know, this is what I got in my refrigerator, what could I do with it?
1: Yeah,
0: it's crazy.
1: It's not that hard anymore. I made a creme fraiche with ginger and cardamom, just three ingredients. And I was like, this is really modern. I feel modern making this. And you put it on some fish. And so was there one dish that your wife has made recently that stuck out to you?
0: Recently she made you know, she made this wonderful cheesecake. I don't know where she got this recipe from, but it was the most fantastic lemon cheesecake I've ever had in my life. It was so light. It took her a long time to make it because it had to sit for a certain amount of hours or something in the oven, and it was just amazing. But it was just, and she got the recipe on the internet.
1: Yeah, it was great. She's got French techniques now.
0: Yeah, she does, for sure.
1: Well, Mike, how are... In more pedestrian news, as these recipes are making me want to go and cook tonight, but more important and financial news, how are the markets looking tonight, today?
0: Yeah, I guess we have to do this. U.S. stocks are higher today across the board. We had blowout earnings last night from NVIDIA, and that is taking up the whole tech sector and driving a rally in growth stocks. NVIDIA was up nearly 10% at the high today. It's backed off a little bit since then. But after the release of those earnings and a robust forward guidance, it appears the AI infrastructure shoe did not drop last night, and that we're still in the early innings of the trade. NVIDIA expects their business to grow by 70% in the next year. In addition, we have enterprise software stocks and cybersecurity stocks that are seeing huge gains today on the back of blowout earnings from CRM, OKTA, and CrowdStrike. Investors are, however, keeping a watchful eye on inflation as the PCE inflation index was released today, and it continues to hold steady at 3.3%. Our Fed Chairman, Kevin Warsh, will be speaking tomorrow in Jackson Hole at the Economic Symposium, and everybody will be listening to get more clarity on the future path of interest rates. After a mostly lower European close, we have the Dow Jones Industrial Average here at 3 o'clock, up 61 points to 53,325, or 0.1%. The S&P is up 0.5%, and the NASDAQ is up 1.2%. Crude oil is currently up $1.53 to $83.76 a barrel. Gold is up $10.40 to $466,370 the ounce. Silver's up $1.17 to $69.99. All right, call it $70. And copper is down $1.18 to 6.6835. The Aussie's doing a little better in our market, up 0.2 cents to 71.96. And looking ahead, your market's poised to open a little bit higher, about 8 to 10 points. And that's about it.
1: Mike, I saw in the news this week a Chinese robot ran faster than Usain Bolt, something like 9.3 seconds. Investors thinking that maybe China is winning the robotics war? Is there a change in perception?
0: You know what? It's a debate that goes on every day. Mm. I mean, we don't know if we're the leader or if we're the follower. But, you know, stay tuned. That story is developing.
1: Very much. So when you mentioned the NVIDIA stock, I was wondering what the future of tech is. So, yeah, one to watch out for, Mike. Always detailed.
0: Absolutely.
1: Thanks for your time today.
0: Okay. I'll talk to you soon.
1: Mike Girardi there. 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Overnights, we're crossing over to New Zealand, where they are becoming strict with their under-16s the way we have been online. Let's see how the Kiwi teenagers might react to that. Stick around after Silverchair.

0: That is Straight Lines by Silverchair. You're listening to ABC Radio Overnights. I'm Ashwin Sedcat, and in just a moment, we are about to find out about that one time that New Zealand has unequivocally, undeniably copied Australia.
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0: Angela Cumming is your Overnights New Zealand correspondent, ready to confess. Good morning, Angela.
2: Kia ora, Ashwin. Thank you for playing Silverchair. Gosh, I love them so much. I must be the biggest Silverchair fan in New Zealand. You never hear their music on this side of the ditch. So thank you so much for starting my Friday morning the right way.
0: Brings back good teenage memories. Now, we are talking about teenagers.
2: It
0: does. First up, the under 16 in New Zealand, under 16s, are about to go through the same fate as under 16s in Australia.
2: Oh, yes. Where Australia leads, Ashwin, New Zealand often follows. And the New Zealand government has been watching their big cousins across the ditch introduce the under 16s social media ban. So, in no surprises on this side of the ditch, being an election year, guess what our government here has done? They have introduced their own bill. So the Prime Minister, Christopher Luxon, announced legislation this week to follow Australia's lead and ban children under the age of 16 from social media, covering all that major platforms. So TikTok, Instagram, Snapchat, Facebook, probably others that I've never heard of because I'm that old now, being a Silverchair vintage fan. I'm not quite up to what the kids are doing these days on social media. But it would mean that those social media platforms would need to take reasonable steps to verify that the users are 16 years or older. If they don't comply, they could face fines of up to 10% of their global revenue. So the Prime Minister, Christopher Luxon, saying here in New Zealand this week that he believes that social media is harming children's mental health, sleep, education and family life. They've heavily referenced the Australian connection, saying it has been introduced in Australia and we've been watching what they are doing, so we are now making moves to do a similar thing here. Interestingly though, Ashwin, even though it's the Prime Minister that has announced this legislation, he being the leader of the National Party, the coalition partners, so the government's coalition partners, the ACT Party and New Zealand First, both interestingly oppose this legislation being introduced and have been quite vocal in their opposition to it, saying that they won't support the legislation, although the government's major opposition party, the New Zealand Labor Party, has said that it supports the legislation and the under 16 social media ban in principle. Won't become, interestingly, law before November's election. So obviously what happens next will depend on the next parliament. So we will be in a sort of a bit of a holding pattern until November, when we wait and see the results of the election, but looking more and more likely, particularly when you look at the polling numbers here in New Zealand, the coalition has enough to get them across the line, and that this under 16s social media ban will almost certainly come before Parliament next year and then be turned into legislation. So not so good news, I guess, for my 12-year-old son downstairs.
0: Has he got a thriving YouTube business and a Facebook account?
2: Do you know what? Our son, unbeknownst to his mum and dad, by the way, I need to put that in context, briefly had a Snapchat account. And when I had a look And some of the group chats amongst him and all his schoolmates, I was like, no, thank you very much. You will not have any social media until you are at least 16. The later, the better. Thank you very much. So we have already had that conversation with him. I would like, in a way, for there to be a ban, so then I can say, well, you don't just, I'm not the bad guy in this. You can blame the government for this one. The little twins, I didn't realise, but obviously them being neurodivergent and very au fait with things online and that, had created their own YouTube account where they upload videos of themselves watching tractor DVDs while they then reenact what's happening in the DVDs with their own toy tractors and narrated as well. It's very meta for them, their special autistic interest.
0: A form of ASMR. That sounds actually quite relaxing. And
2: it's so relaxing. It's amazing. And they did this all without us knowing about it. I'm like, I wouldn't know if my life depended on me how to upload a video.
0: This is the challenge. Well, this is the challenge, Angela, because it's so easy. And now e-commerce is easy. Before you know it, nine-year-olds will have drop shipping websites selling bike parts across the world with Facebook accounts. It's so click and drag and drop now. So, yeah, you never know when your child is an e-commerce tycoon without you knowing.
2: It's crazy, isn't it, how much they know about everything too. Like whenever anything goes wrong with my technology, my laptops or my phones and that, I hand it to them to try and fix it. So it's a world that is fast slipping out of my grasp, which is, I suspect, why in an election year the Prime Minister has introduced this legislation. However, it is backed up by a few big names here in New Zealand, the big push to crack down on screen time, including one former All Blacks legend, Richie McCaw, and his wife, Gemma, who are very high profile here in New Zealand and very, very much backing this legislation. So that leads me to suspect that they have run the numbers behind the scenes and they know that it's got widespread voter appeal here.
0: I like that. Less Facebook, more 40. I appreciate Richie's contribution to this debate.
2: We like that, yes.
0: Now, Angela, there's not just a Facebook is for the kids, okay. We as grown-ups, we're always talking about cost of living and council rates and water bills. That is finally being tackled in New Zealand.
2: Oh, yes, more red meat thrown to us for an election year. We always talk about local councils. Remember the three R's of the old days, roads, rates and rubbish. Well, what's been happening here in New Zealand now? The context, I've spoken about this before, but New Zealand's very, one big difference between New Zealand and Australia, Ashwin, you would know this, is that there's only one level essentially of government here in New Zealand. We don't have federal government and state governments. We just have the national government in the beehive. And then we have local councils that are scattered all about the North and South Islands. And those local councils have been high levels of power. So they effectively are acting as a state government would act in Australia. And they do things like roads and that. That leads to my point that when they set their rates, often the rates rises can be quite high here in New Zealand because the local councils have to spend so much money on so many things. Rates rises have been spiralling quite high here in New Zealand, which is why the New Zealand government this week announced it's putting the brakes on soaring local council rates, Ashwin. And they are going to introduce legislation to keep rates capped between 2% and 4% annually. So that's very, very popular with ratepayers here in New Zealand because in some areas they face huge increases in their rates. Local councils themselves, however, warning that if they can't raise the money they need through rates, then something else is going to have to give, whether or not that's increases in services, you know, increases in user charges or a lowering of services that they provide. So it's interesting, there's been cases here in New Zealand where rates have been increasing. They've jumped from sometimes, you know, 3 or 4% to 14, 15, 16%. So, and there's been lots of people that have been hit really hard in the back pocket, particularly in the cost of living crisis here in New Zealand. Plus also what's been happening is what I don't think local councils themselves probably haven't helped themselves amongst all this debate, Ashwin, some of the things they've been spending their money on. Wellington City Council quite recently hit the headlines because they've had big rates increases, but they also managed to find $2.3 million of ratepayer money, Ashwin, to spend on public toilets. Mm. Not only was it just public toilets, it was only a pair. So it was just two toilet cubicles that cost $2.3 million. Why did they cost so much, you may be wondering? They were also architectural installations that lit up at night, just what you want in your public toilet. So it's been things like that and those big spendings. There was a $500,000 pedestrian crossing in Auckland. There was a case in the Western Bay of Plenty district where there was a $100,000 toilet that they then wanted moved, which cost $200,000 to move. So these types of things have really been good for the government, I think, in terms of making their case that they want a rates cap and they are going to the election with that. So that, I imagine, is going to be popular amongst lots of voters here in New Zealand. Quite like the $2.3 million toilets in Wellington. They're pretty fancy.
0: Usually when governments make this kind of overspend, it's a website. They spend $4 million on a website, which looks utterly average, but everyone gets really annoyed at how bad the website looks after a multi-billion dollar spend. But toilets is another creative option. Let's also

0: go back to maybe a human story, because the governments will do what the governments do. Oh, actually, before we move on, this means there'll be new fights, I imagine, between the Beehive Wellington and the councils, because they'll argue over who should be spending what. So there's more animosity in our future.
1: Oh, there'll be arguments galore, and this will kick off because the arguments all started over the Great Road Cone War, which was essentially an argument between the government and the local councils over them spending too much money on road cones. And now this will just absolutely kick off an entire new round of arguments. So they will be going back and forth for months and months and months on this. So what a time to be alive in New Zealand, fighting over the cost of public toilets.
0: Coffs Council, I've had a text saying my local council rates increased 16% this year in Coffs Council in New South Wales. How much should the website cost? That's my go-to check of all council expenditure. But yeah, it's interesting the tensions between governments. And like Angela was saying, there's no state government. It would be ridiculous in a country of 4 million or so people. What's the population of New Zealand now, Angela? I left 20 years ago.
1: We are almost up to 5 million.
0: Ding, ding, ding.
1: We're getting there. So I think it's like the population maybe of like Great Western Sydney or something. Yeah. Yes, but we're almost up to 5 million now. So go New Zealand.
0: Climbing middle power, on the way to becoming a middle power. Now, Angela will be sticking around to the other side of the news because we have some weather, and we'll catch up with a couple more New Zealand stories before Angela heads back to paradise over there in New Zealand. Angela, what will you be talking about on the other side of the news?
1: I am going to be talking about people that have been on my side of the ditch, the joys or otherwise of landing at Wellington Airport, and why that descent down into the runway is about to get a whole lot worse for your tummy. Everyone knows what I'm talking about if they've done it. And also the $90,000 Rolex that made its way home that has a Sydney connection, why one man couldn't get on a flight fast enough to come back to Auckland.
0: Thank you, Angela. We'll cross over to those stories. It's not always a cat coming home. Sometimes it's a $90,000 Rolex. Both heartwarming, aren't they? Both heartwarming in their own ways. But we've done enough cats coming home, so let's do some luxurious item stories coming home as well. Coming up with Angela Cumming on ABC Radio Overnights, I'm Ashwin Sekhar. It is news time now, so I'll be back with you in 5 minutes.
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0: ABC News, good morning. I'm Noni Edwards. The death toll from a devastating flash flood in Nepal has now surpassed 390 people. At least 1,500 people are missing, among them at least 35 Australians, according to Nepal's Tourism Board. Foreign Minister Penny Wong says DFAT is urgently seeking an update on the welfare of missing Australians. The floods were likely triggered by a large chunk of ice breaking off a Himalayan glacier, sending tons of ice and rock tumbling into a river below. One of the United Nations senior representatives in Nepal says most of the people missing after a devastating flash flood are pilgrims and trekkers. There are now fears of further flooding on both sides of the Nepal-Tibet border. The UN's Lila Peters-Yaya says there were more tourists in the region than usual when the disaster struck.
1: This is a beautiful country, a touristic country, so we have a lot of people who come to Nepal also for trekking, and so we have a lot of other national from the United States, national from Canada, national from Australia, from the UK.
0: In other news, Australia's Assistant Immigration Minister says the government will continue with its existing intake of refugees because it's the right thing to do. Yesterday, Home Affairs Minister Tony Burke's office suggested Labor planned to cut the humanitarian intake next financial year from 20,000 to fewer than 14,000. But Prime Minister Anthony Albanese later intervened, confirming his government would stick to the existing intake. Overnight, Matt Thistlethwaite told the ABC's 7:30 the government had struck the right balance of the number of refugees it accepts.
2: We've maintained our commitment because we think it's the right thing to do, and we've increased it from 13,500 to 20,000. That will be maintained.
0: Tributes are flowing for a Tasmanian pilot believed to have died when his aircraft crashed into waters off the Northern Territory coast earlier this week. Bob Bramley is being remembered by his family as a tenacious advocate who passionately believed in the power of community and connection. Mr. Bramley circumnavigated Australia in a small plane as a 16-year-old in 2019 to raise awareness about youth suicide. Stuart Bennell was his scout leader in northwest Tasmania and says Mr. Bramley was a natural leader.
3: He was always confident, always keen to give direction. Yeah, he listened to the other suggestions being put forward, all the sorts of things you like to see in a good leader.
0: New data has revealed there were almost 25,000 hospitalisations across the country due to endometriosis in 2024-25. Georgia Roberts has the details.
4: The Australian Institute of Health and Welfare National Report details records of endometriosis-related surgical procedures and hospital visits. It found there's been an increase of 23% in people being hospitalised with endometriosis over the past decade. Of the 24,700 hospitalisations in 2024-25 due to the condition, more than 9 in 10 involved a procedure. The most common procedures undertaken were diagnostic procedures, IUD insertions, and laparoscopic surgery. Almost 2 in 3 endometriosis hospitalisations involved a laparoscopic excision or ablation procedure, an increase of more than 50% over the last decade.
0: Turning overseas, Qatar's Prime Minister has travelled to Tehran in a bid to rekindle stalled peace talks between Iran and the US, 6 months since their war began. Middle East correspondent Matthew Doran reports.
5: The Qataris are trying to act as mediators in this war, knowing the impact of the conflict, given they've been attacked by Iran as punishment for hosting US military personnel. 6 months since the US and Israel launched strikes on Iran, plunging the entire region into war, and there's been little progress on a deal to end it, with Iran focusing its attention on talks with Oman over the future management of the Strait of Hormuz. Analysts have suggested the US and Iran are trying to wear each other down in what's become a war of attrition. But Iranians speaking to the ABC from inside the country have said economic sanctions imposed by the US are biting hard. Matthew Doran, ABC News, Jerusalem.
0: And the Norwegian Royal Court says King Harald is in a very serious condition in hospital with his family at his bedside. Hundreds are gathered outside the Royal Palace in Oslo and in the centre of other major cities, with many laying flowers as they await further news of the 89-year-old king's health. Harald is Europe's oldest living monarch and Norway's ceremonial head of state since 1991. He was taken to hospital on August 17th. ABC News.
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7: Good morning. Did you know that flying into Wellington Airport, it's almost like an unofficial theme park in terms of the roller coaster movement you have to experience as you try to land in that city? It's worth it. It's a good city, but man, that descent is brutal at times. Angela will take you in to Wellington's troubles when it comes to landing. Angela Cumming, your New Zealand correspondent. And in just a moment, I'll cross over to the weather before we get to Angela to let you know what the day holds for you today. A quick bit of housekeeping, though. Ashwin, this texter says, I'm listening to you from Toronto in Canada. I do wish you or your colleagues would talk directly with someone in this country to hear their views and opinions on the country. Two languages are available. We have thoughts and opinions about the trade war, healthcare, housing, immigration, just like you do. We have lots in common and can learn from one another. We have shared values and common interests. That's from Val. Val, we have Jay. If you can listen in once a month, Jay Turnbull from CBC News joins us with that Canadian perspective. So he'll be back within a few weeks' time. So hopefully you'll enjoy that segment when it comes up. And Steve says, hi, Ashwin, please let Angela Cumming know that I love her over the ditch reporting. She really brightens up my day. Thank you, Ange, and thank you, Ashwin. Appreciate that kind word. Steve Angela's listening in, so she'll enjoy that. She'll be with you in just a moment. In the meantime, though, Mark Analak joins you. Mark is a meteorologist at the Bureau of Meteorology. Hello, Mark.
8: Good morning, Ashwin. And I must say, I have done that trip into Wellington a couple of times, and it is a joyride, I can tell you.
7: How are you with flight turbulence?
8: Oh, I'm not too bad. Because I've got the meteorology background, I know what's going on, so I'm not too worried about it. Yeah.
7: What's the self-talk that a meteorologist does in that kind of situation? What do you tell yourselves?
8: Well, I just hope the pilot's got control of everything, really. I mean, we provide the forecasts for the pilots, so hopefully they're avoiding the really bad stuff. Yeah. But they've got to get you to your destination, so, full trust in the pilots.
7: I was wondering if you said, this is just a cumulus cloud, it'll be over in 30 metres, nothing to see here, that kind of meditative talk.
8: Yeah, sometimes when you're going through the stratocumulus cloud, it's a little bit bumpy for a few seconds, and you're going to come out of it, so, no problems at all.
7: That's a good peace of mind, piece of access that you have there. So, wonderful insight, Mark. How is Australia looking today, weather-wise?
8: Look, there's a couple of things going on, but for the most part, it's fairly benign, really. We've got sort of a surface feature and an upper level disturbance hovering over WA, which will produce some showers and thunderstorms about sort of central and east southeastern parts of WA, possibly extending into the far west of South Australia. This afternoon, those showers and thunderstorms could become severe, so there's a watch point there for some possible severe thunderstorms in the southeast of WA this afternoon. Over the southeast, Tasmania had a cold front move over it last night, so we've got some showers pushing onto the west coast, mostly in the westerly flow behind that cold front. And the tail end of that cold front will push some showers into the southern parts of Victoria, mainly on and south of the ranges during this morning and afternoon. Otherwise, a big high pressure system sitting over New South Wales will be responsible for mostly clear skies for other parts of the state. I say mostly clear skies because we do have a sort of an east-southeasterly onshore flow just bringing some light nuisance value showers to the Queensland coast and maybe even the sort of far northern coasts of New South Wales. So, really, apart from the showers in the southeast and the thunderstorms over the west, the rest of the country looks fairly benign and should be mostly sunny for most places. Quickly running around the country, we're looking at Perth, heading for a mostly sunny top of 21. Darwin can expect a top of 34 in sunny conditions. Across to Brisbane, partly cloudy, 25 degrees. Sydney can expect a top of 20 degrees and mostly sunny. Canberra, 17 degrees, sort of mostly sunny this afternoon. Melbourne, top of 17 degrees and a shower or two developing there. Down Hobart, top of 15 degrees, partly cloudy. And to round it out, Adelaide can expect a mostly sunny top of 21 degrees, Ashwin.
7: Not a bad day. Mark, thanks for your update today.
8: My pleasure.
7: Mark Analak there, a meteorologist at the Bureau of Meteorology. 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I'm Ashwin Sedkar. We've got 20 minutes until the news arrives. Angela Cumming is with you. We're talking about New Zealand news. Rebecca says, Ashwin, you should play As Long As We Beat New Zealand. I think it was a creation of Andrew Denton for Live and Sweaty. It's a great song, but seems appropriate in the political field as well as the sporting field. Well, Stuart managed to find a snippet of this song.
9: But every Aussie knows the score. We all share that gut feeling as the medal count begins to mount. Let us beat New Zealand.
10: It's just not fair, but I don't care. It's just not fair, but I don't care. As long as we beat, as long as we beat, as long as we beat New Zealand. It's just not fair, but I don't care.
7: Okay, they're really, really rubbing that in, Angela.
11: Before. I know a lot about Andrew Denton's work. I don't know. That reminds, well, I remember when I first went to New Zealand in 1998 after I finished my HSC, and I came back with a T-shirt that said, I support two teams, New Zealand and anyone playing Australia. Yeah. I wore it to one of my first jobs in Sydney, and they're like, take that off. It was like a diplomatic incident, and I lost track of where. I don't think I have the T-shirt anymore, but they were like, you cannot wear that in Sydney. Take it off, take it off. So
7: it's a rough rival, but when that song was playing, I was thinking, okay, when's the word that's going to rhyme with New Zealand coming up? I was looking forward to it, but they just went with feeling and thought, that'll do. We'll rhyme with feeling.
11: Well, that's hard. New Zealand doesn't really rhyme with a lot, does it?
7: So no. I think

0: was a watch that this particular gentleman in Auckland bought for his wife. So he is a good green flag guy for doing this. So this was one of the first gifts he gave to his wife when they were first married. So he loved that. He was spoiling his sweetheart. This particular Rolex Ashwin was stolen in an Auckland burglary nearly 3 years ago, but it's finally been reunited with its owner in Australia, thanks largely to the good work of one very determined New Zealand police officer. So Matt Kim's North Shore home was burgled in August 2023. Lots of things were stolen, including the watch and other pieces of jewellery. Matt Kim thought that he would never see the watch that he had given his wife ever again, and he moved to Australia. Later, though, police had recovered a lot of luxury goods from the home of a prolific burglar, but they couldn't identify who owned this very fancy, very nice watch. There was a police officer, Lisa Clark, came across this watch in the exhibit store. You know, they'll have often have a room in every police station of unclaimed stolen goods, and she set about trying to track down its rightful owner. She was contacting Rolex dealers and retailers, service centres, chasing down lots of leads. It took her about 5 months, Ashwin, but she finally tracked down Matt Kim and his family, who had moved to Australia after the burglary. It was a phone call that would have been so great to make to say, guess what, we have found your watch. He helped on the next flight, Ashwin, out of Sydney to come back to Auckland to pick up his Rolex and his wife's diamond ring. He cried, according to reports, when he picked up the belongings. So obviously a lot of material value, but also sentimental value as well attached.
1: I think
0: to
1: so. Because
0: this Rolex watch,
1: when you're insured, you can probably get that money back, but the message is now the sentimental value was the irreplaceable part. So I'm glad that has been restored. Now, luckily, he flew into Auckland and not Wellington.
0: Yes, I know, because if you've ever flown into Wellington Airport, you know that landing there can be absolutely terrifying. Wellington is regarded, Ashwin, as the world's windiest city. The average annual wind speed of 29 kilometres per hour, but is often a lot higher at the airport, where gusts of up to 100 kilometres per hour are particularly unusual at the airport. Locals refer to the bumpy landing as a traditional welly welcome. It is absolutely awful sometimes when you go and land, because the plane will get buffeted around so much. Often, if you were landing at the airport, you will have to circle over the airport many, many times due to the windy conditions. And that's if you're lucky, because quite often what can happen is the pilots won't attempt a landing unless it's safe. So there's been many a time where planes have been trying to land at Wellington Airport and they go around, try again, and then just abort the landing altogether and you're taken somewhere else, sometimes back to Auckland, to land safely. So we all know this, that it's very, very windy. Why is this important, though? Well, if you thought Wellington Airport was windy now, I have very, very bad news for you all, because there's been reports here in New Zealand saying it is going to get a lot worse. The Super El Nino that is predicted to hit New Zealand this year is going to mean, experts say, even stronger westerly winds at Wellington, which is already notorious. Spring is often the wind

0: busiest time of the year for Wellington, and they're saying it is going to get even worse. So make sure you have those seat belts firmly attached when you are coming in to land at Wellington. Maybe have one of those sick bags at the ready. It is really stomach churning. It is just one of those landings because of where they put it as well. And I'm assuming they weren't really spoilt for choice in terms of where to put the airport and the runways in Wellington, being quite a hilly city. But the airport itself is on the exposed south side beside Cook Strait. So not only is it windy in its own right because of its proximity to Cook Strait as well, the winds seem to get quite funneled and intensified when they hit the runway itself, which is why that turbulence is always so bad on the approach to landing. There was one, I think last week, it was so bad, and there was video of it, and it's basically the entire plane is just sort of effectively going backwards and forwards in the air, and it looks awful.
1: It's not a
0: They always say you can't beat Wellington on a good day, and that's a very tongue-in-cheek expression that Kiwis have, reason being that there is often no good day weather-wise in Wellington, so not the best place. But then it's like, how do you get there? Because all the ferries from the North to South Island are continuously being cancelled due to the poor weather in Cook Strait, or the fact that they will just break down and lose all power, and then you're left sort of floating on a ferry in between the two islands and as well. So Wellington's quite a hard place to get to unless you fly in, the only other option being a very long and winding drive down from somewhere like Auckland as well. So I think sometimes you just have to take chance, a few Hail Marys.
1: Well, I was talking to the Bureau before, and they said, I think it was Mark was saying that he knows he's in a cumulus cloud. He knows how dense they are, how long they last. Yeah. So if you do a bit of weather person self-talk, I think that's quite a peaceful way to get through the turbulence.
0: Angela, that would be good. Yes. I think maybe the next time I do it, I can just sit next to him and he can talk me through it. But I will bear that in mind. But see, that's the type of insider knowledge that you need to know, isn't it? You need to know what type of clouds you're coming through and why that's accounting for the extra turbulence. It's never easy. I always just sort of close my eyes.
1: And hope for the best. Yeah, I'm with you as well. How long do you have to do that for? A couple of minutes, 2-3 minutes max. We can all deceive ourselves for that long. Angela, thanks for your time today.
0: You're welcome, Ashwin. Bye-bye.
1: Angela Cumming is your overnights correspondent. She'll be back next week with the stories of New Zealand.
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1: You may have heard the news. The English actor, Tim Curry, who was best known for playing this flamboyant, lingerie-wearing scientist, Dr. Frankenfurter, in the 1970s hit movie The Rocky Horror Picture Show, has died. He was 80 years old, and he also was in a whole bunch of other films. There was It, which scared a lot of us in the 90s. There was The Hunt for Red October and Home Alone 2. The BBC's Charlotte Gallagher looked back at his life.
6: How do you do, I see you've met my faithful hand in hand.
2: With just a few lines, cult film history was made.
6: I'm just a sweet transvestite from transsexual Transylvania.
2: Curry as the bisexual lingerie-clad mad scientist Frankenfurter is one of Hollywood's most recognisable characters. Curry had originated the role at London's Royal

0: Court Theatre 2 years earlier, with one reviewer saying that he gave a garishly David Bowie-esque performance as the ambisextrous doctor. The Rocky Horror Picture Show wasn't an immediate hit at cinemas, but it became a cult hit and holds the record for the longest-running theatrical release in film history.
1: So, come up to the lab and see what's on the slab.
0: Critical perception has changed too. In 2005, it was selected for preservation in the US National Film Registry for being culturally, historically, or aesthetically significant.
1: So I'll remove the cause. But not the symptom.
0: Tim Curry went on to star in countless films and theatrical productions, including Annie, The Three Musketeers and Spamalot. And he terrified television audiences in the 1990s and beyond with his portrayal of Pennywise the Clown in Stephen King's It.
2: Aren't you going to say hello?
3: I'm not supposed to take stuff from the strangers. My dad said so.
2: Very wise of your dad, Georgie. Very wise indeed.
0: His brooding, almost devilish looks suited many of his villainous roles.
4: The fact is, though, that the bad guys are always much better written than the good guys, and they're kind of irresistible to play because they're so much more fun.
5: Yippee, a strong man!
0: In 2012, Tim Curry had a severe stroke and had to use a wheelchair. In his later years, he mainly concentrated on voice acting because of his health, but he continued to appear at film conventions meeting fans. He was a powerful and versatile singer and actor, and his character, Frankenfurter, will live on in film and social history.
1: Oh, baby, I can make you a man.
6: That is the BBC's Charlotte Gallagher on the life and of actor and singer Tim Curry, who has died at the age of 80. The news is approaching, so if there's something you would like to get off your chest one last time, you can text me on 0437 774. You can call in as well, 1300 800 222. This is The Fray with How to Save a Life. 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

0: That's the fray. How to save a life. We were talking about the turbulence flying into Wellington. Here's some tips for how to get over your fear of turbulence. When you're on the plane, think of the 5-4-3-2-1 rule. Five things you can see, like a tray table. Four things you can touch, like your armrest. Think of three things you can hear. Probably not people screaming, maybe a baby crying, the ding of the seatbelt. Two things you can smell, and one thing you can taste. And we can use this in every situation to relieve stress and anxiety. The 5-4-3-2-1 rule. Speaking of countdowns, that's pretty much my time for today. I'm Ashwin Sekhar. Thank you for your company. Again, it is news time.
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0: ABC News. Good morning. I'm Noni Edwards. More than 390 people are dead and hundreds missing, including 35 Australians, after a devastating flash flood near the Nepal-Tibet border. South Asia correspondent Rachel Clayton is outside one of Kathmandu's largest hospitals.
1: At Kathmandu's Tribhuvan Teaching Hospital, families are gathering around lists of survivors looking for any sign that their missing relatives have been found. Those who can't find a name are giving information to police and volunteers, holding on to hope their loved ones will still be found alive. The flash flood and mudslide hit Nepal and Tibet 2 days ago after what authorities believe was a glacial lake bursting its banks. And now there are concerns another flood could be coming. A new barrier lake has formed in the same Himalayan border area. Chinese authorities say it's already overflowing, raising fears it could breach as more water enters in the days ahead.
0: A central Queensland Nepalese woman says the local community is devastated by the catastrophic flooding in her home country. Central Queensland Nepalese Association President Richa Nupani says the group is fundraising to help those affected.
2: We have been just encouraging everyone to reach out to CQNA or any relevant person just to seek out for help. And we have also started collecting funds as a community, and we hope to contribute towards the relief and rescue efforts back home in Nepal.
0: Turning to other news, the Assistant Immigration Minister says the Albanese government will maintain the existing intake of refugees coming to Australia because it's the right thing to do. Here's political reporter Jack Mackay.
3: Yesterday, Home Affairs Minister Tony Burke's office suggested Labor plan to reduce the humanitarian intake next financial year from 20,000 to less than 14,000. But Prime Minister Anthony Albanese subsequently intervened, confirming the government would stick to the existing intake of 20,000. Overnight, Assistant Immigration Minister Matt Thistlethwaite told 7:30 that maintaining the commitment was the right thing to do.
4: We think we've got the balance right there, as well as making sure that we meet our commitments regarding net overseas migration.
3: Labor wants to cut net overseas migration to 225,000 people per year by 2028.
0: Advocates for voluntary assisted dying legislation

0: Legislation is celebrating the passing of VAD laws in the Northern Territory last night. The bill passed almost unanimously through Parliament, making the NT the last jurisdiction in Australia to legalise the practice. Carolyn Marriott, who lost her husband to a degenerative disease, says ahead of the debate that a substantive VAD bill was essential.
1: The Carteries are trying to act as mediators in
2: He's emaciated, he was skeletal. You wouldn't keep an animal alive like that. It's cruel, downright cruel to see somebody you love in that situation, and there's nothing you can do. That's why they really must bring in something that is of value.
0: Turning to international news, Qatar's Prime Minister has travelled to Tehran in a bid to rekindle stalled peace talks between Iran and the US 6 months since their war began. Middle East correspondent Matthew Doran reports.
1: The Qataris are trying to act as mediators in this war, knowing the impact of the conflict, given they've been attacked by Iran as punishment for hosting US military personnel. 6 months since the US and Israel launched strikes on Iran, plunging the entire region into war, and there's been little progress on a deal to end it, with Iran focusing its attention on talks with Oman over the future management of the Strait of Hormuz. Analysts have suggested the US and Iran are trying to wear each other down in what's become a war of attrition. But Iranians speaking to the ABC from inside the country have said economic sanctions imposed by the US are biting hard. Matthew Doran, ABC News, Jerusalem.
0: And a tech millionaire who says he wants to become immortal denies claims he's profiting off people's fears around ageing. Brian Johnson and his Australian partner Kate Tollo have started the Don't Die movement, attracting millions of followers online. But some medical experts have raised flags around the couple's business, which markets supplements, skincare and other products. Brian Johnson's told Triple J Hack making money isn't his goal.
3: If the goal was for Kate and I to make money, we would not start this business. There's so many other things that our talents lend themselves to make so much more money. Now, we don't expect people to believe that. We don't expect people to like applaud us for that. We're just trying to do a good thing in the world, trying to solve our own needs.
0: You can hear that full interview with Don't Die's Brian Johnson on the Hack podcast. You're up to date now with the latest ABC News.
4: Malid Mabatua, good day. My name is Auntie Bilawara Lee. Australia's First Nations peoples are the oldest continuous surviving cultures on Earth, and I acknowledge that we walk in footsteps millennia old. ABC Radio Darwin broadcasts from Larrakia Country, and we recognise all of our traditional custodians whose cultures and customs have nurtured and continue to nurture this land that the ABC broadcasts from. We acknowledge and respect their cultural heritage, beliefs and relationship with the land, which continues to be important to First Nations peoples living today and their future generations. We pay our respects to elders past, present and future.

You and you on this Friday, the 28th of August. Wild to think that we're almost at the end of the eighth month of the year. We've been hanging out for a little while now on 105.7 ABC Darwin and the Northern Territory Breakfast, waking up at 5:30. And if you can't be bothered getting up that early, then of course you can listen to Connor and I fill you in on the ways of the world via ABC Listen as well. But if I am in your ears this morning, a very good morning to you. Hopefully you've had a nice rested sleep as well off the back of what has been a historic moment here in the Northern Territory. Last night, history was made in Northern Territory Parliament after the voluntary assisted dying legislation passed in a conscience vote. This means the Territory now rejoins the rest of the country in legalising the practice after it was originally, we originally became the first jurisdiction to do so in 1995. But of course, this law was overturned by the Commonwealth just 2 years later. So it's been a big topic of conversation over the last couple of weeks on the ABC and elsewhere, I'm sure, in your own life. So, you know, if you have been heavily invested in this outcome, I hope you are managing to fit in some self-care today in whatever way, shape or form that looks. I'm going to talk a lot more about it after 7 o'clock. And like I said, there has been a lot of heaviness in the news as well. Of course, just the awful situation out of Nepal that just continues to develop. That is also, you know, something that I'm sure you are carrying as well. And it's pretty hard to escape. But I am also here to bring you a little bit of fun.

0: you don't sleep on a bosom for a pillow, today is your day for pillow talk. That's right. We're going to be talking about pillows today. I mean, look, pillow talk, you can interpret that how you wish. You can get a little bit hot and spicy with me if you would like. I am always up for that. But mainly, the main topic of conversation is about the actual pillow in which you are resting your head on. Maybe you have just pulled your head off the pillow. It is still indented. Maybe it's still got the drool marks as well. Maybe you've got the crease marks of your pillow across your face. Because just how old is your pillow? And just how much did you spend on it? Did you spend a lot of money? Did you see one in a book? That's how one came into my house. It was read about in a book that this person who knows a lot about finance said, this is the best bang for your buck that you can get for a pillow. I was given it for Christmas. Let me tell you, I bloody hate it, so I do not use it. I don't know how much it cost, but it is relegated to somewhere else in the house that my head does not rest upon. Instead, I have my own pillow that is very much my own, and if anyone touches it, let me tell you, it is not a good time. Connor Cartwright, I bet you have a skanky pillow. No offence.
1: Well, yeah, to be honest with you, I'm ashamed of my pillow, Jess. Like, my pillow is beyond disgusting.
0: Oh, you know, you were one of those people. I hate looking at a pillow without a pillow protector or a pillow case on it. I cannot do it. That gives me the ick.
1: So I told you yesterday, Jess, that I always, when I'm making the bed, try and get in there about 20 seconds before my girlfriend and make sure the first thing that I do is put a pillowcase on my pillow, because I think she will dump me if she sees the pillow that I sleep on every night.
0: Is she awake right now?
1: No, she went back to bed, actually. She was awake at 4 a.m. this morning.
0: Oh, that's
1: and
0: nice.
1: She just toddled into my room.
0: Oh, so she's sleeping on the skanky pillow, unbeknownst.
1: Right now, her head is on my skanky pillow.
0: Unknowingly the skanky pillow. So when was the last time you replaced it? Doesn't sound like recently. You know, they've got those used-by dates on the pillow?
1: I'd say I bought it 4 years ago because I got it from a certain shop in the Caterina Mall.
0: Mm-hmm.
1: So it was not an expensive one, but it was expensive for me at the time as a backpacker. It was
0: okay, it's at like $70.
1: It was the best pillow from a less than salubrious establishment. But look, see, the thing that's skanky about it, right, is not that I drooled on it. It's that I left it outside once.
0: Oh, Connor.
1: When I was moving house. And
0: it got wet.
1: Yeah, and then, you know, I was looking at it going, that's disgusting.
0: That is disgusting.
1: And I just left it. It was part of it. It was going in the bin. But none of my other pillows were doing the business for me, right? Mm. So I went outside, found the mouldy pillow and put it through the wash. And, you know, the mould didn't come back, so I feel like it's good to go.
0: GTG. All right, we'll be talking a lot about this today because there's some interesting stuff in the news that we've just come across. But I would love to know what makes your pillow worthy of such devotion. Is it like Connor's, that it's just that perfect shape, the smell of those mould spores hitting his nostril, the drool marks?
1: Mm. I'd love to know what people's image of me is if they listen to this show in the morning.
0: I think they've probably got a fair idea, Connor.
1: Do you think it's true?
0: Said with a lot of love. So this morning, let's lie down on the pillow together. It is Friday, after all. Tell me what makes your pillow worthy of your devotion to hold on to love, and to carry through this journey of life on 1300 057 222 18 to 6.

That is Missy Higgins with Steer. It is 14 to 6 on 105.7 ABC Darwin and the Northern Territory. Some of the things you need to know this morning as you are opening your eyes. Just a quick update on the awful news that came out of Nepal yesterday. The latest on the flood crisis so far is the death toll from the Nepalese side of the border stands at 389, and further three deaths have been reported on the Tibet side. Right now, around 466 people are reported as injured, and as it stands, 35 Australians are currently missing. The biggest concern for authorities right now is the possibility of a second flood along the same river. And two barrier lakes have been formed, one in Nepal and one in China. Officials are now worried either or both of those will fill with water and spill over, sending a second flow of debris. There is also concern that a warning from China that a 3 million cubic metres of water is expected to flow into an already dammed lake within the next few days. So I'll have more on how this is impacting the Nepali community of the Northern Territory before 7 o'clock. Also, history was made last night in Northern Territory Parliament after the voluntary

0: assisted dying legislation passed in a conscience vote. This means the territory now rejoins the rest of the country in legalising the practice after originally becoming the first jurisdiction to do so in 1995. But this law was overturned by the Commonwealth just 2 years later. Here is the Chief Minister, Leo Finocchiaro, last night after the bill had passed.
1: What happens now is you have choice. We have delivered a patient-led process that allows you to make those decisions for yourself. And so over the next 18 months, we'll be working very hard to make sure health fully operationalise this. And we're hoping for an earlier time frame, but it will be 18 months at the maximum. But, you know, this is really about choice. It's about dignity. It's about restoring people's rights. And we're proud to have delivered that.
0: So that's the Chief Minister, Leo Finocchiaro. She was speaking to Morning's presenter, Lara Stimson, after the bill was passed last night. So that has passed, but with significant restrictions on accessing and initiating conversations about the practice. Amendments to the bill were proposed, so that did include a gag clause that prevented medical professionals from starting conversations about VID, and also the requirement for patients to have a 12-month prognosis period in order to access the practice. So both of those will remain in the legislation. I'll be talking more about that after 7 o'clock. Also, candidates for the Mulcahy election, they've been announced following the resignation last week of independent member Yingiela Guliela after 10 years in Parliament. He cited an inability to work with the current CLP government. So there's only two candidates in the by-election race. Labor's Yiwa McGrath is a Yolngu man. He's a nurse and a former NT Young Australian of the Year. And running as an independent is Andrew Blamey. The CLP confirmed they won't be contesting the by-election. That's going to be held on the 12th of September. And also, in sad news, a pilot believed to have died when their aircraft crashed into remote waters off the the Northern Territory coast earlier this week has been identified as Tasmanian man Bob Bramley. Police did launch an investigation on Tuesday afternoon after a small charter plane operated by Air Frontier reportedly crashed into waters off the coast of Groote Eylandt in the Gulf of Carpentaria. We might try and catch up with the police a little bit later on in the show. We'll see what their availability is like, just to get the latest update on that. It is 11 to 6 on 105.7 ABC Darwin and the Northern Territory. A very good morning to you. I've also been talking about pillows as well. Just how much have you spent on your pillow? Because there's some big coins around being thrown towards pillows. I would love to know what makes your pillow so special. What makes it worthy of your devotion? You can let me know this morning on 1300 057 222.
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0: Yes, it's all about pillow talk this morning on the Brekkie program. Connor's going to bring you up to speed with exactly why we're talking about pillows before 6:30, but I would love to know what makes your pillow worthy of your devotion, because I defend my pillow. Let me tell you, if it ends up in the hands of someone else, I am not very happy about it. A pillow was brought into my house after, it was a Christmas present actually, after it was read about in a book by a finance guy who seems to know a thing or two about finance, but also pillows, it turns out, and ended up with the pillow that was apparently the best bang for your buck, but it's crap. I don't like it at all. So it sits somewhere that my head does not rest. Instead, I have my head on another pillow and I love it to death. Watch out, the person who touches it. That includes you. Connor.
10: I have no intention of touching it.
0: You want to come and lie on my pillow?
10: I'm all right. Thank you. I have my own lovely, disgusting pillow at home. But I have tried to replace it in the past. And is there a worse feeling in the world than spending, I'm going to say, like for me, it's like $100 for a pillow, right? Yeah. But like, is there a worse feeling than spending that and then it not being right when you get it home?
0: Also, how do you test a pillow, right? Like, how do you actually do that?
10: Especially if you've got a plastic wrapper on it, right?
0: You're just lying on the floor in the aisle, which is what I've done before.
10: Yeah.
0: Rolling around.
10: Look, it's just disgusting. But you know, $100 isn't really that expensive for something that has such an effect on your life. But
0: and that you spend a lot of time lying on.
10: Yeah, but I know people that have spent a lot more than that.
0: More than $100.
10: Way more than $100 on their pillow, Jess.
0: Like times how many more?
10: By a factor of 10.
0: What?
10: Yeah. We'll talk about it a bit more later, but I think people do spend a lot of money on their pillows, and I wonder if it's a worthwhile investment. Do you get adverts on your social media for pillows?
0: No.
10: So I think maybe once I searched for like an ergonomic pillow 10 years ago, and it just...
0: I think the universe sending you a message.
10: Get a new pillow, but it's one of these pillows that's, you know, it's got arms and legs, and you put your arm underneath it, you know, so that you're... Please, someone must have also get these adverts, right? And it's a pillow that keeps your arch of your neck in the correct shape.
0: Well, there are different pillows depending on how you lie as well on the bed.
10: Are you a side sleeper or a back sleeper or a front sleeper?
0: I'm all around the place, but I mainly sleep on my belly.
10: You sleep standing up in a coffin?
0: Tell you what, after the week I've had, I probably am. No, I sleep on my belly. Staunch defender of belly sleeping. Okay. So you'll tell us who has spent tenfold or however much it was.
10: Mm-hmm.
0: Before 6:30. Well, I would still love to know what makes your pillow worthy of such devotion on this Friday morning. Why do you love it? And how long has it taken you to find a decent pillow? Because, you know, these are important things we need to be thinking about. Don't pay too much attention to it, but maybe we should be. Given we spend so much time lying down, and maybe that is exactly what you were doing right now as you were listening to me flow into your ears via the radio, via ABC Listen. It's good to be keeping you company. You let me know your pillow situation this morning, why it's worthy of devotion on 1300 057 222. Leaning into a bit of pillow talk this morning. Also, good morning to James in Nakara, who says, should we crowdsource a new pillow for Connor? And what shape pillow does Jess really desire? I'm a bit of a mystery, aren't I, James? James also says, listening to you two, I feel like Michael Douglas in A Chorus Line. Huh. I'll take that as a compliment, James. Might have to get The Chorus Line up in some way this morning for you. It is coming up to the news, 5 to 6. Some music for you first.

0: That's John Mayer. No such thing. It is coming up to the latest in ABC News. You're going to hear about how Todmore Markets is celebrating 40 years this year. There's a special celebration on the church lawns planned for this Sunday to mark that occasion. More about that coming up in your news bulletins today. I'm going to be back with you on the other side to talk more about pillows, to find out exactly why we're that obsessed with them this morning, other than the fact that you need them for a good life. But there are people out there who have spent a lot of money making sure that their head is resting on the best pillow possible. I would love to know what makes your pillow worthy of your devotion and just how much you've been spending on those pillows. 1300 057 222. Coming up to the latest in ABC News. It's approaching 6 o'clock.
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3: ABC News. Good morning, I'm Noni Edwards. More than 390 people are dead and hundreds missing, including 35 Australians, after a devastating flash flood near the Nepal-Tibet border. South Asia correspondent Rachel Clayton is outside one of Kathmandu's largest hospitals.
4: At Kathmandu's Tribhuvan Teaching Hospital, families are gathering around lists of survivors looking for any sign that their missing relatives have been found. Those who can't find a name are giving information to police and volunteers, holding on to hope their loved ones will still be found alive. The flash flood and mudslide hit Nepal and Tibet 2 days ago after what authorities believe was a glacial lake bursting its banks. And now there are concerns another flood could be coming. A new barrier lake has formed in the same Himalayan border area. Chinese authorities say it's already overflowing, raising fears it could breach as more water enters in the days ahead.
3: A central Queensland Nepalese woman says the local community is devastated by the catastrophic flooding in her home country. Central Queensland Nepalese Association President Richa Nupani says the group is fundraising to help those affected.
5: We have been just encouraging everyone to reach out to CQNA or any relevant person just to seek out for help. And we have also started collecting funds as a community, and we hope to contribute towards the relief and rescue efforts back home in Nepal.
3: Turning to other news, the Assistant Immigration Minister says the Albanese government will maintain the existing intake of refugees coming to Australia because it's the right thing to do. Here's political reporter Jack Mackay.
6: Yesterday, Home Affairs Minister Tony Burke's office suggested Labor plan to reduce the humanitarian intake next financial year from 20,000 to less than 14,000. But Prime Minister Anthony Albanese subsequently intervened, confirming the government would stick to the existing intake of 20,000. Overnight, Assistant Immigration Minister Matt Thistlethwaite told 7:30 that maintaining the commitment was the right thing to do.
7: We think we've got the balance right there, as well as making sure that we meet our commitments regarding net overseas migration.
6: Labor wants to cut net overseas migration to 225,000 people per year by 2028.
3: Advocates for voluntary assisted dying legislation are celebrating the passing of VAD laws in the Northern Territory last night. The bill passed almost unanimously through Parliament, making the NT the last jurisdiction in Australia to legalise the practice. Carolyn Marriott, who lost her husband to a degenerative disease, says ahead of the debate that a substantive VAD bill was essential.
8: The Carteries are trying to act as mediators in...
9: He's emaciated, he was skeletal. You wouldn't keep an animal alive like that. It's cruel, downright cruel to see somebody you love in that situation. And there's nothing you can do. That's why they really must bring in something that is of value.
3: Turning to international news, Qatar's Prime Minister has travelled to Tehran in a bid to rekindle stalled peace talks between Iran and the US 6 months since their war began. Middle East correspondent Matthew Doran reports.
8: The Qataris are trying to act as mediators in this war, knowing the impact of the conflict, given they've been attacked by Iran as punishment for hosting US military personnel. 6 months since the US and Israel launched strikes on Iran, plunging the entire region into war, and there's been little progress on a deal to end it, with Iran focusing its attention on talks with Oman over the future management of the Strait of Hormuz. Analysts have suggested the US and Iran are trying to wear each other down in what's become a war of attrition. But Iranians speaking to the ABC from inside the country have said economic sanctions imposed by the US are biting hard. Matthew Doran, ABC News, Jerusalem.
3: And a tech millionaire who says he wants to become immortal denies claims he's profiting off people's fears around ageing. Brian Johnson and his Australian partner Kate Tolo have started the Don't Die movement, attracting millions of followers online. But some medical experts have raised flags around the couple's business, which markets supplements, skincare and other products. Brian Johnson's told Triple J Hack making money isn't his goal.
10: If the goal was for Kate and I to make money, we would not start this business. There's so many other things that our talents lend themselves to make so much more money. Now, we don't expect people to believe that. We don't expect people to like applaud us for that. We're just trying to do a good thing in the world, trying to solve our own needs.
3: You can hear that full interview with Don't Die's Brian Johnson on the Hack podcast. You're up to date now with the latest ABC News.
11: Good morning, welcome to AM. I'm Rachel Mealy, coming to you from the lands of the Turrbal and Yuggera people in Brisbane. Rescuers in Nepal and Tibet are scrambling to find survivors after a flash flood swept through the border region of the two countries. At least 390 people have died. That number is expected to increase, with more than 660 people still missing. Our reporter Nick Grimm joined me a short time ago. Nick, what's the latest on the rescue and recovery effort?
12: Rachel, according to the latest count, 392 people have been killed and nearly 1,500 are missing after those deadly flash floods struck those villages in the border region between Nepal and Tibet. Now, obviously, anyone who's watched the video emerging from Nepal in the past day or so will be aware that the situation there is extremely difficult for rescuers, and those numbers are likely to remain very fluid as they continue their efforts to reach the public areas, buildings and homes that were swept up in that wave of floodwaters, mud and debris. Now, as we know, satellite imagery suggests the floods were likely triggered by a large chunk of ice breaking off a Himalayan glacier, sending tons of ice and rock tumbling into the river below. Climate scientists are actually saying that global warming is causing the Himalayas to warm faster than much of the rest of the world, increasing the chances of a disaster of this scale. Now, there's also fears that there could still be further flooding. There's been worries about blockages of water and debris that remain upriver from habited areas, which, if they suddenly shift, could send another torrent through those river valleys. Meanwhile, the UN's Laila Peters-Yahia says reaching the affected areas is also extremely difficult.
13: We have over 35 bridges which have been destroyed. The roads are destroyed, and so it's extremely, extremely difficult to have access. We have about 40 kilometers of road which are damaged. We have electricity which has been disrupted, about 10% of the in the total area. And in total, we have about 10,000 households which are in immediate need.
12: That's Laila Peters-Yahia there from the United Nations. Rach, there's also growing concern about the situation in neighbouring Tibet, where the Chinese government controls what information is being released. For more on that situation, Ryan Fioresi is the executive director of the Washington-based International Campaign for Tibet. He's told the BBC videos taken by Tibetans of a mudslide engulfing a border crossing were quickly censored on Chinese social media platforms, and authorities there have provided no details about which villages have been affected.
14: On the Tibet side of the border and of this unfolding disaster, the information has been very limited and tightly controlled. We've been in contact with sources on the ground, and what they tell us is that the picture is far worse than what is being officially reported in official Chinese media. So Chinese state media has so far confirmed only 3 casualties. Our sources say the actual death toll is much higher. According to one of our sources stationed right at the Kirong border there in Kirong County. A major flood completely destroyed Tibetan shops, restaurants, and tea houses near the Kirong border crossing, causing numerous casualties. However, Chinese authorities have relocated the local residents. They barred people from entering the flooded disaster area and completely withheld on-the-ground news from being released.
3: And Nick, what do we know about the Australians missing in this disaster?
12: Well, according to the Nepal Tourism Board and the Department of Foreign Affairs, at least 35 Australians are missing in the disaster zone. The government is seeking what it classifies as urgent updates on their welfare. Many of those missing Australians were travelling in Nepal as part of separate pilgrimages and tour groups.
3: Nick Grimm reporting there. The illicit tobacco market is booming in Australia, but how to fix the problem is increasingly dividing opinion in the political sphere and beyond. The federal government is rejecting any cut to the tobacco excise, as One Nation and some members of the opposition call for it to be slashed. Political reporter Lexi Junawick has the story.
15: Matt Evans is turning people away from his licensed tobacco store every day because he doesn't have what they're asking for.
16: I'm seeing more people asking us, do we sell cheap stuff? And you've got to tell them, no, we don't have it. And then they're like, why don't you have it? It's like, because it's illegal and I'll get shut down if I have it.
15: Mr. Evans, who's also a wholesaler, estimates he gets around 30 inquiries a day about illegal tobacco in his shop in Narooma on the south coast of New South Wales. He wants the federal government to lower the tobacco excise. That's the tax on legal tobacco products. It depends on the brand, but currently a legal pack of 20 cigarettes costs anywhere from $40 to $50.
16: If we can sell the packets for under $20, most people are going to buy it from us, which means there's less people on the dole.
15: But the government says there's no quick solution to the problem and it's standing firm against calls for a cut to the excise as debate over how to tackle the black market fires up. A report released this week by two Liberals, MP Mary Aldred and Senator Richard Colbeck, will inform the Coalition's policy to tackle illicit tobacco. It calls for the excise to be reduced by at least 80%. One Nation's hot on their heels, vowing to slash the tax by 75%. And freeze indexation for 3 years. But those ideas are attracting criticism.
17: You can't just pluck a number out of the air and be like, oh, I reckon that sounds good.
15: Becky Freeman is a professor of public health at the University of Sydney and says the tobacco tax has been integral to reductions in smoking. The Australian Institute of Health and Welfare's latest figures show daily smoking rates have more than halved over the past two decades. The professor is questioning how anyone could conclude a particular excise cut would end the black market.
17: So you'd essentially be competing with criminal gangs who could also lower the price of their products. Like, this could just be a never-ending cycle.
15: But Dr. James Martin, an associate professor in criminology at Deakin University, supports either a very substantial cut to the tobacco excise or temporarily removing it.
18: I don't think there's any doubt that it would be effective.
15: Minister Mark Butler has recently said the government is thinking very carefully about how to crack down on people involved in the illegal tobacco trade and put them out of business, but reducing the excise is not the answer.
3: Lexi Junawick with that report. The Northern Territory has become the final Australian jurisdiction to pass a voluntary assisted dying law 30 years after being the first to pioneer the idea. The law passed late last night after hours of debate, but some terminally ill people and some whose family members have used it in other states are disappointed the law has been passed with tight restrictions. Jane Barden reports.
19: Darwin resident Dave Collins has several organs riddled with incurable cancer, but he doesn't think he'll get to use the Northern Territory's new voluntary assisted dying law because it's restricted to people who've been found to have less than 12 months to live by a doctor.
20: The option won't be there for me.

0: to get the time limit and the doctor gag clauses removed. One of those Liberal backbenchers was Tansel Rahman.
1: I don't think you can really call this the Rights of the Terminally Ill Bill anymore.
0: NT Attorney General Marie-Claire Boothby, who introduced the law with the time limit and doctor's gag, says those measures will protect vulnerable patients.
2: It is a patient-led approach very deliberately.
0: The NT was the first place in the world to allow voluntary assisted dying 30 years ago, but the then federal government quashed the law after a year. Now Darwin resident Eileen welcomes the new law. Her sister was able to use Victoria's assisted dying law to end a 17-year losing battle with pain from multiple incurable cancers at home with her family around her.
3: She sort of knew for quite a few years that that's what she wanted to do. And when the day came, I said to her, are you sure you want to do it? And she said, yes, I am. And after she died, she just looked so peaceful, and I'm glad that she could go the way she did. She'd had enough. You know, she fought as long as she could, but she knew when it was time to go.
0: Is it something that you would consider using yourself?
3: 100%.
0: Eileen is disappointed with the NT's 12-month terminal prognosis limit.
3: Nobody really knows how long it's going to take before somebody does die. And I think that 12 months thing's a bit ridiculous.
0: NT residents will be able to start using the new law when it comes into force in 18 months.
4: Jane Barden reporting, and that's early AM for today. In finance, the Australian dollar is buying 71.95 US cents. I'm Rachel Mealy. It's 6:15.
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6: Good morning, Northern Territory, and welcome to the Rural Report. My name's Charles Geary. This morning, we'll be checking in with how the bush tomato harvest has gone in Central Australia in 2026. Also this morning, you'll be hearing about a trend being seen in rain-grown cotton in the Douglas Daly region.
7: There's been sort of a steady decline in the productive potential of these soils that have been more intensively cropped for the last probably 20 or 30 years in pasture and fodder production.
6: And also a reminder that next week, ABC Alice Springs, including myself, will be hitting the road in broadcasting from Tennant Creek. Be sure to text in at 0487 99 1057 with anything you think we should cover while we're up in the Barkly. The bush tomato harvest is coming to an end here in Central Australia for 2026, and it's been a bumper year. Raylene Brown, owner of Bush Foods business Kungas Can Cook, said that this year's bush tomatoes have been massive thanks to the rain across 2026, and more are readily available than they were in the previous year. I spoke to Raylene about this year's harvest of bush tomatoes at the Australian Native Plant Society conference, which has been held in Alice Springs this week.
8: It's coming to an end, but for the last couple of months, there have been an amazing amount of bush tomatoes coming in. The rain has made them super sweet and quite large this year. So I've been eating a lot of bush tomato.
6: Well, they're pretty good for you, the worst things to be eating a lot of. So tell us about how they're looking this year, these bush tomatoes. Big, sweet, juicy?
8: Yep. Some of the ladies brought me in some that hadn't been dried out, so some of them were quite fresh. So they were kind of like this big, soft, squishy, yellow, sweet fruit. And I was putting all those ones aside for me. And the ones that I'm supposed to be selling and making jam, chutney out of, I'm separating those out. And I actually had to dry them out a little bit more before I can use them in my products, because you've got to grind them up into a powder to add it. But it was just so lovely to see the size of them this year, and they are definitely sweet. The rain has really helped the season this year.
6: It's been, obviously, a really wet season in Central Australia. How does it compare, I guess, this batch of bush tomatoes you've got maybe to other drier years?
8: I think they're double in size.
6: Yeah, wow.
8: They're really taking advantage of that moisture out there in the desert. And, yeah, just so delicious and sweet. Because, you know, sometimes when there's not a lot of rain around, they haven't got the sweetness, they're a bit more tart.

0: So I'm really, really happy with the harvest this year, and the women have done an amazing job bringing them in. And I'm actually there's still some remnants of bush tomatoes out there, so I'm hoping to get some more in soon. I've got to make a few more calls.
1: Well, you're saying there's remnants out there. I remember when we spoke about this time last year that you weren't able to find pretty much any bush tomatoes. There seems to be a real lack of them about in Central Australia. How have you found getting them this year?
0: A lot better. And I think it was about those lost connections out there, because, yeah, I just lost numbers. Some people lost my number. I moved. But there are other things too, you know, that sort of affect the... there wasn't a lot around last year, so I just thought, oh, well, there's a missed year, but it's not the end of the world. I'm really happy that they're back.
1: Another year, by the sounds of it, to maybe build connections, reach back out to families and communities living out bush.
0: Yep, definitely. And yes, getting those phone numbers, that's the hard thing. People keep changing their phone numbers. No, it's really good. We've got a connection with a young lady out there now that's taken up the reins, and I'm really happy to see some of the young ones taking that leadership role now with leading the harvest and organising, calling, and yeah, just making it happen. So that really pleases me to know that there's young people getting involved and helping the elders out too with the harvest.
1: Are you keeping your eye on any other bush foods starting to potentially pop up at this time of year?
0: Yep. All around you'll see the beautiful acacias. They're all got masses of pods on them. That means it's going to be a great season for wattle seed harvest. So I'm looking forward to that. I've noticed that after the rains too, the acacias have really taken advantage of that, and they're just full of beautiful green pods at the moment.
1: When are we looking at acacia harvest starting to begin?
0: October and then right through to February, so it's a long time because there's all different species that become available at different times. Yeah.
1: Owner of Kungaskan Cook, Raylene Brown, talking about the bush tomato harvest with me. Now, we've been speaking quite a bit about Buffelgrass this week here on the Rural Report, but also on the Country Hour as well. And the Invasive Species Council is calling on the Northern Territory Government to back calls for Buffelgrass to be declared a weed of national significance following a damning report. The NT Government commissioned the Charles Darwin University to conduct an economic impact assessment of the invasive weed. The report shows incremental expansion of Buffel will result in large net economic loss for the territory, with costs about 60 times the benefits. The council's campaign lead, Tegan Ryan, says it shows the popular pastoral feed needs to be urgently controlled.
2: I don't know how many more reports we need to go out to support and reiterate how much of a massive issue Buffelgrass is. While it's benefiting a very small portion of people, those costs of the negative impacts, that is left up to the public to consume, and that's not good enough.
1: The Northern Territory Cattlemen's Association have raised some pretty significant concerns with that report. If you want to listen to Matt Brand's chat with the NTCA CEO, Romy Carey, be sure to tune in to yesterday's Country Hour on ABC Listen.
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1: If you're just tuning in, this is the Rural Report. My name's Charles Geary. Time's 22 minutes past 6. Let's have a quick look at the weather. It's pretty much dry as a bone across the territory overnight. That's largely set to continue today, though there is a slight chance of showers in the far southwest Lasseter district. There remains quite a large fire southwest of Larger Manu, as well as fires east of Daly Waters, another east of Tanimbarini, and another west of Borroloola. Be sure to check the NAFI map, particularly if you're in those regions this morning. Having a look at the temperature gauge, expect highs of 34 in Darwin, 35 in Katherine, 29 in Tennant Creek, and 23 in Alice Springs. Now, returning to something that I spoke to you about on yesterday's Rural Report, a pilot believed to have died when their aircraft crashed into remote waters off the Northern Territory coast earlier this week has been identified as Tasmanian man Bob Bramley. Police launched an investigation on Tuesday afternoon after a small charter plane operated by Air Frontier reportedly crashed into Anuragu waters off the coast of Groote Eylandt in the Gulf of Carpentaria. Police said around 11:40 a.m. on Tuesday, a witness aboard a boat in the area reported the aircraft had crashed into the water near Isle Wooder. NT Police Assistant Commissioner Peter Malley said authorities believe the pilot died in the crash, but they had yet to locate a body. Very sad situation indeed. Moving to another story in the Douglas Daily region, crop yields from rain-grown cotton in the Douglas Daily region have seen a steady decline over the past 6 years. Farmers and researchers have attributed this to changes in soil acidity levels. Brendan Griffiths is an agronomist who has been looking into this decline and working with farmers to reduce soil acidification and keep yields strong. He caught up with ABC Rural after presenting his research at the Australian Agronomy Conference in Darwin this week.
4: Today was some work that we've done down in the Douglas Daily, looking at the impact that cropping and then more intensive cropping over the last few years has had on the soil's productive capacity.
5: And what did that research find?
4: Well, basically, there's been sort of a steady decline in the productive potential of these soils that have been more intensively cropped. For the last probably 20 or 30 years in pasture and fodder production, more recently in more intensive production, including rain-grown cotton. And, the productive decline has largely been related to a decrease in soil pH.
5: And what can cotton growers do to sort of try and reverse that decline?
4: Gain an understanding, of course, of what's going on, but generally it'll be back to liming will be the main practice that we'll be using to restore pH back to more neutral levels.
5: And have you been involved in any work to do that?
4: Yes, and there's ongoing work now. So you probably heard a few of the other researchers here speaking today, and so there'll be sort of extensive work in the next couple of years looking at different strategies and ways to approach it.
5: If farmers are wanting to sort of learn more about that, how do they go about that?
4: Well, there's quite a group of us that are working in the field in the Northern Territory. So Jason Hill and Luke Finn and Edward and others have all been doing work in this particular area of soils and soil structural, soil productive decline. So there'll be plenty of information come out in the not-too-distant future about strategies to ameliorate the situation. Growers know that this work's been done. I think everyone's fairly aware of this slow decline in the productive potential, and it's about coming up with agronomic strategies to be able to make sure that we've got a productive, sustainable system going forwards that's economically viable.
5: We've heard from a lot of cotton experts today. What have been your key takeaways?
4: Look, it's a very new industry and it's a very different environment to be doing this, so we've pretty well acknowledged that's the case. I think there's been some really key learnings over the last 5 years about things that we really need to look at, and so I think the next few years are going to be more focused and more in the context of the system in the north, rather, or the environment in the north probably, more than the learnings from the south.
5: Are you optimistic about the future of cotton in Northern Australia and in the NT?
4: Look, yes, I am, but with a more pragmatic approach. I think there's been some good work done in cropping in general over the last few years. I think over the next few years, it's really going to be looking at the entire cropping system. So probably more looking at things like cotton, but in the context of the overall agricultural system in the north. Not even just cropping, but how it might integrate into a range of other flow-on industries.
1: That was agronomist and cotton researcher Brendan Griffiths, and he was speaking there with George Nichols.
6: Hi, my name's Luke Barbetti. I'm the underground mining manager at Newmont's Tanami operation. I'm responsible for all the activities underground. What I enjoy about working at the Tanami are the people and the really strong culture that we have. 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
1: Got a little bit longer on the Rural Report here this morning. And as mentioned at the start of the show, next week, myself and ABC Alice Springs Brekkie will be on the road up to Tennant Creek. In the studio with me this morning, what special guests here, ABC Alice Springs Brekkie host, Stuart Brash and producer Will Regan. G'day, fellas.
7: Good morning. Hello, Mr. Charles.
8: World to Charles, can you hear us?
1: We certainly can. We can hear you, Brash. How excited are you to be heading up to Tennant Creek next week?
8: I'm this excited, man. Next time I come your way, I'll stay there for a week, not just a single day. Back there in Tennant Creek. Whoa, back there in Tennant.
1: You've taken control of my stings here.
9: It's Pat Danaher,
1: on
9: the theme song.
8: Are you playing the piano in the background?
1: I've got a little sting of my own going on.
8: I'll bring it down. It's really annoying.
1: Brash, what will you guys be looking at when you're up there in Tennant Creek next week?
8: We're going on just a search and find yarns. I mean, really, we're just wanting to hear people's stories. So already yesterday we got a ton of suggestions of people we need to speak to. We'll try and speak to as many people as possible about the issues. You know, where's the Barkly Regional deal got to? Just the future, because as you know, resources, everything, data centres, gas, and what's the Barkly looking like into the future?
9: We'll be there at the Hive, right, on Paterson Street.
8: 139 Paterson Street. You'll be there occasionally, I think.
1: We certainly will.
8: You will be there.
1: I will certainly be there. I'll be looking at everything, resources, cattle, everything to do with primary industries there in the region. We are on the Rural Report. Is there anything primary industries-wise you're keeping an eye on up there?
8: Cattle. Just more cattle.
1: Very excited. Bit of gold mining as well happening up there as well in the Barkly. A lot of exciting things happening in that region. About a year now since Noble's Knob reopened.
8: Okay. Well, someone asked a question yesterday about what's happening at Warrego. I think I went to one of the last crushings at Warrego many years ago when we had multiple mines. So, yeah, we're going everywhere, man.
9: See you, Charles.
1: Exciting, fellas. Thanks for joining me and everyone. That is all the time we've got for on the Rural Report this week. Thank you so much for joining me. We'll be seeing you up there in Tennant Creek next week. Let's head to the newsroom.

0: NT's VAD laws passed and 39 Australians unaccounted for after Himalayan flash flood. Good morning, I'm Elsie Lange with ABC News. The Northern Territory has become the first and last place in Australia to legalise voluntary assisted dying after an historic bill passed Parliament last night. Joseph Hathaway Wilson reports.
1: NT Parliament has almost unanimously passed a bill legalising voluntary assisted dying, around 30 years after the practice was first introduced to the Northern Territory in a bill later revoked by the Commonwealth. Both CLP and Labor members say they're happy to see the rights of Territorians restored. However, the opposition and some government backbenchers say they're disappointed amendments to remove a gag clause on Territory doctors, as well as a 12-month end-of-life prognosis from the eligibility criteria for accessing VAD, were voted down by a majority of CLP government members.
0: More than 390 people are dead and hundreds missing, including 39 Australians, after a devastating flash flood near the Nepal-Tibet border. South Asia correspondent Rachel Clayton is outside one of Kathmandu's largest hospitals.
2: At Kathmandu's Tribhuvan Teaching Hospital, families are gathering around lists of survivors looking for any sign that their missing relatives have been found. Those who can't find a name are giving information to police and volunteers, holding on to hope their loved ones will still be found alive. The flash flood and mudslide hit Nepal and Tibet 2 days ago after what authorities believe was a glacial lake bursting its banks. And now there are concerns another flood could be coming. A new barrier lake has formed in the same Himalayan border area. Chinese authorities say it's already overflowing, raising fears it could breach as more water enters in the days ahead.
0: Australia's Assistant Immigration Minister says the government will continue with its existing intake of refugees because it's the right thing to do. Yesterday, Home Affairs Minister Tony Burke's office suggested Labor planned to cut the humanitarian intake next financial year from 20,000 to fewer than 14,000. But Prime Minister Anthony Albanese later intervened, confirming his government would stick to the existing intake. Overnight, Matt Thistlethwaite told ABC's 7:30, the government had struck the right balance on the number of refugees it accepts.
3: We've maintained our commitment because we think it's the right thing to do, and we've increased it from 13,500 to 20,000. That will be maintained.
0: A leading economist says the Northern Territory could benefit from a shift in Australia's mining and resources industry. Saul Eslag says as global demand for steel drops and global thirst for electricity rises because of the artificial intelligence boom, critical minerals and rare earths are likely to become more valuable. Mr. Eslag says the NT could reap the benefits if the government can create opportunities for exploration.
4: That includes paying proper regard to environmental considerations and to the interests of First Nations people on whose land much of this exploration activity might take place.
0: The chair of the Liberal-led Senate inquiry into illicit tobacco says its report aims to create a roadmap for the government to tackle the issue. The inquiry is due to table its report today after three public hearings and hundreds of submissions. The federal government maintains that reducing the tobacco excise is not the answer to tackling the black market, but both One Nation and members of the coalition are arguing otherwise. Liberal Senator Leah Bly says the committee's report will be wide-ranging.
5: It has tried to respect all of the contributions that have been made from health perspectives to all the way through to community safety and also looking at tax policy and trying to come up with a roadmap for the Albanese government to follow.
0: The Invasive Species Council says the findings of an economic impact report on buffel grass is further proof it should be declared a weed of national significance. The Charles Darwin University report shows further spread of the invasive weed in the Northern Territory will result in net economic losses 60 times greater than the benefits. Following the report, the NT government has asked the Commonwealth for additional funding to support buffel management. The council's Tegan Ryan says the government needs to go a step further and back calls for a federal declaration.
6: It is a very comprehensive and thorough report, and it's only more reason why buffel grass needs to be listed as a weed of national significance to target this and manage it from a federal perspective.
0: And that's the latest from ABC News.
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0: Thank you, Elsie Lange in the newsroom. Thank you for getting to Friday. Just saw a text. Thank God it's vibing. It is. So many other things to talk about as well. The passing last night, unanimously, of the Rights of the Terminally Ill Act 2026, named after the original act from 1995, passed unanimously, except for one abstention. Is that the right term? A Chancey Paik member for Gwadja abstained from the vote, as he said he would. No amendments put forward by backbenchers of the opposition changed the legislation which was introduced by the Attorney General. You'll hear more about this. We'll actually take you to the debate which happened after 7:45. Hear from one of our reporters, a very dear reporter, close to us here on ABC Alice Springs. Lara Stimson was there last night. She'll join us after 7:45 to walk us through what happened on an historic night in NT Parliament. And after 8:30, the architect of the original bill, Marshall Perrin, will join us. I'm intrigued to see what Marshall Perrin's thoughts are. It is also interesting to see that social media, the CLP, the Chief Minister, have been putting up images of the 17 strong CLP members of Parliament saying, "We've done it." So is this the CLP's VAD rather than the NT Parliament's? It was, of course, a conscience vote. 23 away from 7, we have some business to get into. Chairman Will Regan, good morning.
1: Morning, hello. When people wake up on a Friday in Alice Springs, they go TGIV.
0: TGIV, thank God it's vibing.
1: That's right.
0: Now, you've got a theme for us. Now, we might as well play your theme first, and then we'll work backwards to what today's theme is.
1: Let's do that.

0: Is that Willie and Waylon?
1: That is just Waylon.
0: Just Waylon by himself, no Willie.
1: One of the highwaymen. No, it's just Waylon.
0: Yeah, by himself.
1: A solo venture.
0: I think they did a duet or
1: something. Yeah, no, they did. Willie's got that song under his name as well.
0: Okay.
1: Mamas don't let your babies grow up to be cowboys.
0: Some outlaw country. Why are we talking country?
1: We're doing country classics for vibing today, really, because Dolly Parton died during the week.
0: If you still want to request Dolly, that's fine, but we think we'll broaden out. Country classics. Now, we all think we know what a classic is. Johnny, Kris Kristofferson, Tammy Wynette, Tanya Tucker.
1: Linda Ronstadt.
0: Linda Ronstadt goes country.
1: Well, we all think we know what country is.
0: Well, we all think we do. It can sometimes edge towards folk. It can sometimes edge towards rock.
1: Country can be stretched.
0: Is Graham Parsons, Latter-day Birds, is that country classics? I say it is. You may be different. What's Mark saying this morning?
1: Mark's a country purist.
0: He is. He's gone way early. He's gone very early.
1: Mark, thank you. You went the father of country music. We're going all the way back. Jimmy Rogers, Mule Skinner Blues, Blue Yodel number 8 release in 1930. We're going to the roots.
0: Yeah, and says also, well, you can't go past Dolly's version, which was a hit in 1970, which helped her launch her solo career. So
1: maybe we did the Dolly version.
0: Mark has set the bar, and you can work around. You can go up or down. What's classic?
1: It's Mark the judge this morning.
0: See, I've gone for something from the 60s, and this is a classic in my mind.

0: Jimmy Webb, sung by Glen Campbell. I think that is one of the greatest lyrics in all music.
1: The Rhinestone Cowboy.
0: No, Wichita Lineman, man.
1: I know, but is he the Rhinestone Cowboy?
0: Okay. Yeah. Jimmy Webb didn't write Rhinestone Cowboy.
1: No, but Wichita Lineman.
0: This one, and Galveston, he wrote as well.
1: Has Wichita Lineman been covered by a few people?
0: It has.
1: I know the funk band The Meters have covered it.
0: True.
1: As well.
0: True. That is such a good song. Beautiful. And you know how some people, back in the day, and I reckon way back in the day, people say, oh, it's hillbilly music. Yeah, it's got no meaning. It's country. And it's like, man, you don't listen to the stuff, do you?
1: No, there's so much good music. And I was thinking of doing the Marshall Tucker Band for my theme. Mm. They're great as well. I went with Waylon Jennings. But even the songs we've just played, you can choose those as your request for vibing.
0: Yeah, that's fine.
1: Mean they're written off.
0: Yeah, absolutely. And we're going to be vibing through to 11 today because you are in control between 10 and 11.
1: I'll be with the Big O. We'll do an hour of T-Wide. We're T-Wide throughout the whole territory from 8:30.
0: Yeah.
1: So actually, here's the tip. Everyone listening in Alice in the centre right now, get your requests in before it opens up to the rest of the territory.
0: Yeah, because it'll open up from 8:30 to the rest of the NT. Chairman Will, thank you.
1: Okay, bye.
0: Thank you. It's Country Classics. So you can request around country right now, 0487991057. It could be Dolly, if you want to stay with Dolly, but we played a lot of Dolly the other day, marking her death at the age of 80, or another country song you want to hear. Wear some Slim when you need him. Get onto it. It could be Casey. Yeah, now you might say that's not classic country, but it's in your hands. 0487 991057. Gillian Welch, thank you. Oscar, well done. Blue Eyes Crying in the Rain, Willie Nelson, fantastic as well. Keep them coming, people. It is Country Classics on this Friday morning. It's vibing. We've got 2 hours of vibing today, so get onto it. Get onto it fast. Country Classics, 0487991057. As I said, the Rights of the Terminally Ill Act 2026 passed NT Parliament last night. I think it was a bit after 9 o'clock. It was a unanimous vote with the member for Gwadja, Chancey Paik, abstaining. There were no amendments to the bill, so the gag clause stopping doctors initiating conversations about VAD stayed, as well as the 12-month prognosis to death clause as well. Lara Stimson, who we'll hear from in about an hour, was in Parliament last night and she spoke to the Chief Minister after the passing of the bill.
2: Chief Minister, we've just exited Parliament. It's been a marathon effort. How would you describe the final push to restore this right that was taken away from us 30 years ago?
3: It was really important to us that every member of Parliament had the fullest of opportunities to express their views on behalf of their communities. And so by doing the bill over 2 days, it allowed us to debate over more than 20 hours to really flesh out all of those issues. And so we're proud to have brought it to a resolution. It passed the Parliament. The rights of the terminally ill are back. And we're all so very proud to deliver this for Territorians.
2: And there's been a differing range of opinions on this, including in your own party room, and people who felt really strongly about this and who will walk away disappointed with the bill as printed. Mm-hmm. How do you reconcile that in the years to come?
3: Look, it's a democratic process, and ultimately, with like every bill, you have to land somewhere. And we had a really robust, respectful debate in great detail in a range of areas, and there were a range of views across the Parliament. They were all respected and heard, and we have passed a bill that is going to deliver the rights to Territorians and the choice that they are looking for. And we've committed to that 3-year review period, and now we must work really hard on that implementation.
2: To someone who is living with cancer, who is terminally ill, who is wondering what the next steps are for them, what can you say about what happens from here now that this bill has passed?
3: What happens now is you have choice. We have delivered a patient-led process that allows you to

0: to make those decisions for yourself. And so over the next 18 months, we'll be working very hard to make sure health fully operationalize this. And we're hoping for an earlier time frame, but it will be 18 months at the maximum. But, you know, this is really about choice. It's about dignity. It's about restoring people's rights. And we're proud to have delivered that.
1: Thank you very much.
0: Thank you.
2: Chief Minister Leah Fenocchiaro speaking to Lara Stimson on the steps of Parliament just after that. Momentous day, momentous evening with the passing of the Rights of the Terminally Ill Act 2026. It has the same name as the original bill from 1995. I wonder how the architect of the original bill, Marshall Perrin, will feel about this new bill. We'll find out after 8:30 this morning here on ABC Alice Springs. Let's get out of the vault. We'll head to the police report. Not much, but still a break-in in Saturdayne. We'll report for you. But in the meantime, let's leave the vault this morning. We didn't go really into the vault anyway. Anne Honey Lantry was born on this day, 1943. Who is she? Female drummer with the British band The Honeycombs. They had this hit, number one, 1964.

0: The Honeycombs, Have I the Right, from 1964, went to number one. That's a great little song. I've got to say, production values in 64 could have been better. That's marking the birthday of Anne Honey Lantry, the drummer. Not many women drummers around back in the 60s, I can tell you. It is 13 away from 7. I will head to policing and the Weather Bureau, give you some choice in the face-off. But please, today's vibing theme, it's classic country. You take that as you see fit, but it's classic country. In honour of the death of Dolly Parton, we're going full country on vibing. So get your vibing request in 0487 99 1057. I caught up earlier with Senior Sergeant Paula Doolan McDonald, Overnight Watch Commander, Southern Division, about what happened last night.
1: Last night we arrested in charge a 20-year-old male following a burglary that occurred in Saturday. That was about 6 p.m. last night. Police received a report that a residence had been unlawfully entered. The occupant returned home and observed an offender fleeing the area. Entry was gained through removal of a security screen on a window. Police units conducted patrols of the surrounding area and subsequently located the male in possession of beverages stolen from the victim's residence. Further investigations, including review of CCTV from the area, identified the males as also having attempted to enter a second residence in that area. The 20-year-old male has been charged with burglary, trespass, damaged property, theft and breach of a suspended sentence. He'll appear in court later today.
0: Sounds like a pretty rapid police response there.
1: Yeah, it was really good. I think it was a shared community responsibility that impacted the great response. The prompt report from the victim and the information gathered from neighbours, including CCTV footage, played a significant role in rectifying that situation.
0: Yeah. If anyone else has woken up or sort of discovered last night that they might have been a victim of the same alleged offender, you'd probably appreciate them getting in contact.
1: Yeah, that would be great. It's sort of the situation is that in that circumstances, the prompt response from the neighbours, the victim and the police, sort of provided the success of that situation. And if anyone else in that area has had incidents, we're sort of encouraging people who, if anyone sees any suspicious activity, to report the behaviour to police at the earliest opportunity, because it's sort of about that shared responsibility for community safety.
0: 11 to 7, you're on ABC All Strings. Myself, Stuart Brash, Chairman Will Regan, we're searching for your vibing request today. It's all country today. In honour of Dolly, it is all country vibing. 0487 99 1057. We'll give you the choice in the face-off next.
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0: We are building a comprehensive country playlist right now. You better get in pretty fast. 0487 99 1057. Keep it country, people. In the meantime, you can vote away one of these three songs. Hugh Cornwell is 77 today. Who is Hugh? He is singer, Muso with the Stranglers.
4: Better watch out for the skinny.
0: Went to number 10 in Australia. Better watch out for the schoolies. Oh, no, sorry, Skin Deep. I always hear it differently. You can vote one for the Stranglers this morning. Also, Florence Welch, she turns 40 today.

0: Florence and the Machine, Florence Welch, vote for You've Got the Love. And your final choice. Now, sometimes I find some obscure anniversaries. Art Garfunkel was busted for the second time on this day in 2005 for marijuana possession, for the Mary Jane, for the wacky tobacco. Now, this is called Bright Eyes. I reckon it should probably be called Red Eyes.
1: Bright eyes, burning like fire.
0: Bright Come on, vote for Art. He needs your help. Yeah. 21 years ago, getting busted twice in 2 years for the wacky tobacco. Vote one for Art Garfunkel. That was from the theme. That was the theme of Watership Down, wasn't it? Anyway, let's get some weather.
2: 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Weather.
0: Rebecca Patrick is at the Bureau. Rebecca, good morning.
3: Good morning, Stuart.
0: We'll get to your choice in the face-off in a moment. But again, it's pretty much fine, sunny, and maybe in the far, far, far, far southwest, a shower. That's about it?
3: Yeah, that's pretty much it. We're just seeing some echoes on the Giles radar of some showers near that southwest corner of the territory. And there's a bit of cloud there as well. So, yeah, basically that western part of the Lassiter district. Not as far across as Uluru, though, so they're expecting mostly sunny conditions. They might see a few clouds coming over during the course of the day. And 26 degrees the top at Yallara and Uluru today. A little bit cooler further east in the Simpson District, Alice Springs today, a top of 23. So, yeah, pretty similar conditions to what we saw yesterday. Pretty cool at the moment. Still below 5 degrees, so yeah, a little bit chilly, but is expected to warm up over the coming days.
0: Yeah, I mean, next week we're in Tennant Creek for the whole week, so you'll be speaking to us from Patterson Street in Tennant Creek from Tuesday to Friday. What's TC doing in the coming days and week?
3: Yeah, so warming up a little bit. Tennant Creek, 29 degrees and sunny today, and expected to remain sunny through.

0: through the week as well. Temperatures slightly increasing over the weekend, 31 and 30 for Saturday and Sunday.
1: Okay, not much else to say, is it? Just pretty nice weather, and spring officially starts down south on Tuesday. It's wattle day, flowers are flowering, it's beautiful. I mean, anything else to add to that?
0: No, just, yeah, those temperatures are coming up a little bit as we head into September. So, yeah, in keeping with the season.
1: Yeah, I would. Can I make a bold call here? We're unlikely to see another zero this year.
0: I think it would be highly unlikely, yes.
1: Yes, okay. Anyway, I love the weather making me a liar. It could probably happen to me before next week or the week after. Hey, let's talk about these songs. Hugh Cornwell from the, I love this band, The Stranglers. Many people go, yeah, but I like this song. It's called Skin Deep. Better watch out for the skin deep. It was a hit for them in 1984, number 10 in the Australian charts, Skin Deep. You can vote for that one. Or Florence Welch from Florence and the Machine. She's 40 today. You've got the love, and your final choice goes to, now, Art Garfunkel, formerly of Simon & Garfunkel, on this day in 2005, busted for the second time in 2 years over possession of wacky tobacco. Bright eyes, burning like fire. It's a beautiful song, but I thought it should be called Red Eyes in the case of Art. What would you like to hear?
0: I'll go for Florence and the Machine.
1: It's a good song, isn't it? Thank you, Rebecca.
0: Thank you.
1: Rebecca Patrick at the Bureau. It's 5 to 7. You're on breakfast. Keep your vibing requests coming in because we're country vibing today. Good morning, young man.
2: Good morning, keeping it country.
1: Hey, how's it going? How's the playlist looking?
2: Mark, Oscar's mum, Oscar, Carl, A&M, Greg. Text is 587-094, Alice, Max, and Dallas.
1: Jasper's,
2: got them all.
1: Jasper's just come in with a cracker, and Charlie King requested this in that final interview I did with Charlie. Jasper's gone for Troy Cassidaly, Some Days Are Better Than Others.
2: Very
1: it is
2: good.
1: That is a good song.
2: Cat's gone for John Denver. We've got some more John Denver. Glenn Campbell, Southern Nights from Alice.
1: Yeah, and
2: someone's
1: also
2: on Wagon Wheel.
1: Johnny, did you say Johnny Cash also doing
2: a version of
1: Witched Alignment?
2: Dallas, thank you. And that'll be played after 9.
1: Yeah, good work. In other news, what's happening?
2: Well, should we go to VAD?
1: Yes.
2: Yeah, it's been passed. Bill legalising voluntary assisted dying in the NT with restrictions. So the gag clause preventing doctors starting conversations about VAD remained in the legislation. And then also people accessing VAD will be required to have a 12-month end-of-life prognosis. So those amendments that CLP backbenchers and some of Labor were calling out for as well won't go ahead. It'll go through sort of as it entered Parliament. So with those amendments not happening, basically.
1: Yep. So yeah. We've heard from the Chief Minister this morning, Lara Stimson from ABC Darwin Mornings was in Parliament. We'll catch up with her at 7:45. And obviously, the interesting thing is, because the CLP posted on social media saying we've done it. It was the 17 members of the CLP caucus, of the members of Parliament. I just wonder if they're seeing this as the CLP have done this, and they'll claim this as their legacy. I'll be intrigued to see what Marshall Perrin, former Chief Minister, former CLP Chief Minister, says after 8:30.
2: Yeah, for example, Steve Edgington, on his social media, there's a photo there of them all. We restored the rights of the terminally ill.
1: Yeah. So. And last time we spoke to Marshall Perrin, he didn't think it should be called that because he doesn't think it reflects even what the original bill held in it. It had no prognosis to death. But people might see that as a safeguard, same
2: right.
1: as with the gag clause on doctors. And we heard from one of our listeners saying when she was diagnosed with brain cancer, she was asked if she assent to radiation therapy. She signed it. But if she hadn't rescinded that permission, she would have ended up deaf and blind.
2: Mm.
1: So, you know, maybe the gag clause is a good thing.
2: Well, safeguard,
1: it's a safeguard there.
2: That's the reasoning, yeah, behind why the CLP say they've put those safeguards in.
1: Yeah. Other news today?
2: Well, the Blackwreath is having a red-hot go at getting to $1 million. There's 16 days left. So they're halfway through into the month trying to pledge $1 million to save the venue.
1: And yesterday they had a double your money because they had a mystery donor.
2: Someone was matching.
1: Who was matching every dollar raised.
2: It's nearly up to $700,000.
1: Well, that's gone from $500 to $700,000.

0: a day.
1: So $684,700.
0: Wow. Pirate will join us after probably closer to 9 or just after 9.
1: That's incredible.
0: Pirate doesn't get up too early. I can understand that.
1: No. Yeah, we'll talk to him a bit later. Let's go. Hey, careful. Finals. Grand finals on this weekend. That's massive. We'll be speaking about that before 9.
0: Are you playing?
1: Don't go. We won't go there.
0: Are you playing?
1: No, I'm not. I'm not.
0: Okay,
1: we're out.
0: Sorry.
1: We got demolished by Westies last week. But the Rezzies, Dad's Army, including Captain Charles Geary, will be playing just today, grand final for the under-15s men, the Feedies versus West at Traeger at 6 p.m. Then for the under-17 women's, you got South versus West at 7:45 at Traeger.
0: What do you reckon about the women's granny? It's going to be Souths, who are the only team to beat West this year. In fact, until a fortnight ago in the...
1: By a point.
0: Yeah, in the final.
1: Westies have got... You know, demons.
0: They've got, and we'll put it this way, they've been in the last, they were last year's minor premiers. They didn't even get into the grand final. 3 years previous to that, they were in every grand final and have not won.
1: Right, Westies will be crossing their fingers. We'll be speaking to the captain of the Westies before 9.
0: Yeah.
1: I hope so.
0: Yeah, I hope
1: it's
0: so.
1: A good game. I'm going to go watch.
0: Yeah, that'll be a good game.
1: Absolutely.
0: Chairman Will, thank you. Keep those country requests coming.
1: We've got someone with a bell coming in after 7.
0: Yeah, I think she's on the phone. I think she can't.
1: Oh, true.
0: I think the town crier is back for the 40th birthday of the Alice Springs Todd Moore Market.
1: She's back.
0: Pretty exciting.
1: Yeah, it's
0: I'm sure she's still got a bell, though.
1: Of course.
0: Thanks, Will.
1: Thank you.
0: Time now, 7 o'clock.
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0: laws, voluntary assisted dying, or VAD laws, passing laws in 1995, but it was overturned by the Commonwealth 2 years later. The amendments removing a clause preventing doctors from starting conversations about VAD with their patients and to remove a 12-month end-of-life prognosis requirement for patients looking to access the practice were voted down. Outside Parliament after the laws were passed, Chief Minister Leah Finocchiaro said it was an historic night for the Territory.
1: It was the Northern Territory that first legalised voluntary assisted dying in 1995. It was the federal government's heavy-handed approach that took that away from us, and tonight we've righted the greatest wrong in delivering this important reform for Territorians.
0: Advocates for voluntary assisted dying legislation are celebrating the passing of VAD laws in the Northern Territory last night. Carolyn Marriott, who lost her husband to a degenerative disease, said ahead of the debate that a substantive VAD bill was essential.
2: He's emaciated, he was skeletal. You wouldn't keep an animal alive like that. It's cruel, downright cruel to see somebody you love in that situation, and there's nothing you can do. That's why they really must bring in something that is of value.
0: More than 390 people are dead and at least 39 Australians missing after a flash flood in Nepal's Tibet border region. South Asia correspondent Rachel Clayton is at one of Kathmandu's largest hospitals.
3: Outside the Tribhuvan Teaching Hospital in Kathmandu, families crowd around lists of survivors searching for names. If they don't see the name they're looking for, they give details to volunteers and police nearby in the hope they'll eventually turn up alive. The flash flood struck Nepal 2 days ago. Authorities believe it was caused by a glacial lake bursting its banks. There are fears it could happen again. A barrier lake has formed in the same Himalayan border area, and Chinese authorities say it's already overflowing. It could breach as more water flows into it over the coming days, meaning rescuers here are in a race against time to save as many people as they can.
0: The Assistant Immigration Minister says the Albanese government will maintain the existing intake of refugees coming to Australia because it's the right thing to do. Here's political reporter Jack Mackay.
4: Yesterday, Home Affairs Minister Tony Burke's office suggested Labor plan to reduce the humanitarian intake next financial year from 20,000 to less than 14,000. But Prime Minister Anthony Albanese subsequently intervened, confirming the government would stick to the existing intake of 20,000. Overnight, Assistant Immigration Minister Matt Thistlethwaite told 7:30 that maintaining the commitment was the right thing to do.
5: We think we've got the balance right there, as well as making sure that we meet our commitments regarding net overseas migration.
4: Labor wants to cut net overseas migration to 225,000 people per year by 2028.
0: The Invasive Species Council is calling on the Northern Territory government to back calls for bufflegrass to be declared a weed of national significance following a damning report. The NT government commissioned Charles Darwin University to conduct an economic impact assessment of the invasive weed. The report shows incremental expansion of buffle will result in large net economic loss for the Territory, with costs about 60 times the benefits. The council's campaign lead, Tegan Ryan, says it shows the popular pastoral feed needs to be urgently controlled.
6: I don't know how many more reports we need to go out to support and reiterate how much of a massive issue bufflegrass is. While it's benefiting a very small portion of people, those costs of the negative impacts, that is left up to the public to consume, and that's not good enough.
0: A leading Australian economist says the NT government's policy decisions over the last 2 years have hurt the Territory's bottom line. The Territory's budget position has improved marginally between the Country Liberal Party's first and second budget. But independent economist Saul Eslake says that that shift isn't a product of government policy or spending decisions.
7: The decisions they have made about spending and revenues have actually made the position worse. But they've covered that up with some windfall gains, particularly getting a bit more GST.
0: The chair of the Liberal-led Senate inquiry into illicit tobacco says its report aims to create a roadmap for the government to tackle the issue. The inquiry is due to table its report today after three public hearings and hundreds of submissions. The federal government maintains that reducing the tobacco excise is not the answer to tackling the black market, but both One Nation and members of the coalition are arguing otherwise. Liberal Senator Leah Bligh says the committee's report will be wide-ranging. Clerical workers are emerging as some of AI's first clear casualties within the Australian labour market. National Work reporter Bronwyn Herbert.
8: A Deloitte Access Economics report looking at structural changes in employment has found AI disruption is likely to hit administrative and clerical workers the hardest. The report predicts this is the only major job group that will record employment declines over the next two financial years as artificial intelligence increasingly automates routine office tasks. Deloitte partner David Rumbin says white-collar work is at the forefront of AI disruption.
9: Where we're seeing most significant usage of AI and potential for workforce change.
8: He says there's still expected to be growth across the economy as a whole and across most occupations.
0: Doctors are warning about the risks of a black market weight loss peptide amid surprising test results. National Health Equity reporter Caitlin Gribben.
10: As part of an ongoing investigation, the ABC and the University of Queensland tested three vials of counterfeit retatrutide. It's an unapproved weight loss peptide that's not for human use, being spruiked widely on social media. Doctors say the results of the testing show knockoff retatrutide poses a serious risk, including of liver failure. Two of the vials had significantly higher concentrations of the peptide than the label indicated, increasing the danger of consumer overdose.
0: An Aranda man who was performing at the Admura Nyela Festival in Alice Springs this weekend says he learned the traditional dance from older men in his family and now plans to pass on his knowledge to the younger generation. Up to 40 Indigenous men and boys will perform the Caterpillar Dreaming Dance at the festival at Blatherskite Park, while other Indigenous dance groups from across the country also perform. Leray Ferber says he thinks dancing can support positive change in his community.
11: I started when I was young, you know, looking at my elder brothers and like my cousins and even my dads and uncles. Been watching them all my life growing up, you know, and I want to show the same directions for my younger generations, like my nephews and younger brothers.
0: And with the latest in sport, here's Daniel Garb.
12: The inaugural AFL wildcard final takes place tonight at the MCG with the 8th place Western Bulldogs hosting Collingwood, who finished in 9th. The Bulldogs have brought in 2023 All-Australian ruck Tim English after recovering from injury, while the Magpies welcome back experienced duo Isaac Quainer and Pat Lipinski. And 7th place Melbourne has recalled vice-captain Jack Viney for his first AFL game of the season. In tomorrow night's wildcard clash with Carlton at the MCG, the 10th place Blues welcome back important defender Nick Haynes, with Wade Dirksen making way. The Melbourne Storm has handed Brisbane a 9th straight loss at home, scoring 8 tries in a 46-20 demolition in the NRL. Australia's campaign at the Women's Hockey World Cup has come to an end with a 1-0 defeat to Argentina in their semi-final in the Netherlands. 6-seeded Aussie Alex de Minaur will face a qualifier in the first round of the US Open as he looks to build on his 3 quarterfinal appearances at Flushing Meadows. Rinki Hijikata has a tough encounter, though, against 3rd seed Felix Auger-Aliassime.
0: The president of the Todmore Markets in Alice Springs says they're a special event for the town because they bring people together and make them feel welcome. The markets have been operating for 40 years this year, with a celebration planned at the mall on Sunday to mark the occasion. Ashley Dinham is inviting the whole community to come along and celebrate the milestone.
13: It is a place that people can come and feel welcomed, find something to take home with them, come down. We have so many regulars that you almost wonder where they are when you don't see them for a fortnight.
0: In the weather for today, there's a slight chance of showers in the far southwest Lasseter district. Sunny elsewhere, the chance of morning fog in the eastern Arnhem district. Darwin, sunny, 34. Catherine, sunny, 35. Tennant Creek, sunny, a top of 39. Alice Springs, a top of 23. And in the latest from the unfolding disaster in Nepal, the Foreign Minister says the number of Australians missing following the Nepal-Tibet flash floods could continue to rise. At least 39 Australians are among the hundreds of people missing, but the full extent of the catastrophe is not yet known. Penny Wong is hoping to speak with her Nepali counterpart today to discuss what further options supports Australia can provide. She warns the number of Australians unaccounted for could climb. And that's the latest from ABC News.

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4: It is 10 past 7. It is a very good morning to you. I'm looking out the Play School window right now. It is cool, it is clear, and it is pretty quiet out in the streets of Alice Springs. Looking forward to a big weekend. So much sport. I think there's drags as well happening. We're going to talk a little bit about the 40th birthday of the Todmore Markets, but there'll be a face we've been missing for a little while. She's back, the town crier. She'll join us very soon here on ABC Alice Springs. Keep your country requests coming. We are vibing on the theme of classic country, and of course classic country be whatever you like. After 7:35, though, we're going to go to South Korea. Our very own World Masters champion has done it again. He has won gold in the 5,000 metres. I think it's a championship record. Might even be a PB for him in the 75 men's plus. But wow, another gold to John Birmingham, the evergreen John Birmingham. I think he made it look easy. We'll talk to him. We'll find out how it went. And before 8 o'clock, we'll talk more about voluntary assisted dying. The laws passed unanimously with one abstention from the member for Gwadja, Chancey Paik, last night, which is in sharp contrast to the 1995 vote. That was a short-run thing. It was 13-12. In 1995, does that mean the community as a whole is more accommodating of VAD? Well, you be the judge of that. We'll talk about that closer to 7:45. And of course, after 8:30, we'll meet and talk to the architect of the original bill and see what Marshall Perrin thinks of the bill which passed last night. Anyway, let's get some votes in. Also give you some weather, but this morning here are your candidates in the face-off. Better watch out for the vocalist and guitarist for the Stranglers, Hugh Cornwell, 77 today. Happy birthday. Your second choice goes to Florence Welch from Florence and the Machine. You've got the love. Go with Florence. Florence Welch, happy birthday. And you can also go with this one. Now, I know it's a bit of an odd one, but it's a beautiful song. Art Garfunkel, on this day in 2005, busted for possession of Mary Jane. Second time in 2 years. So what about Bright Eyes?

0: Lovely song for rabbits without Mixo. Oh, boom, boom. Yeah, there's a few other votes there, but I've got to say it is pretty strong in favour of the Stranglers today. Here you go. Keep the votes coming through. Give you some weather now.
1: Stuart Brash.
2: Another way of telling a story.
1: On ABC Alice Springs.
2: We're pretty lucky. We still remember our stories.
0: It is 5 degrees in the Alice right now. It is 15 in Tennant Creek. And at the Rock, it is 10 degrees. No wind on the streets of Alice, I can say. There is no movement. In fact, it is really... The police don't like saying the Q word, but it is pretty Q. No movement on the street. In TC, east-southeasterly up to 30 k's an hour. And reasonably gentle south-southeasterly at the Rock this morning. Today's forecast, a slight chance, and I'm saying a slight chance of showers in the far southwest, Lassiter, and sunny elsewhere. 23 and sunny today for the Alice. A lovely day for footy finals tomorrow, 9 to 25 in Alice Springs. 26 for the Rock today and mostly sunny, 10 to 25 tomorrow and the sun will shine. Gervois, 26, then 28, a low of 11, and I need not say how sunny it will be. For Tennant Creek, 29 today and 16, 31 for the first day of the weekend. Staying in the 30s into next week. Elliot, 33 today, 34 tomorrow, a low of 15. And finally, into the Tanami at Yundamu, 27 today and 10 to 28 tomorrow, and staying sunny. Get those songs voted upon. We have a little bit of time to get through it, but right now you need to vote for one of these three. And the Stranglers are out in front.
3: Better watch out for the scooting.
0: Okay, vote for the Stranglers this morning. The Skin Deep, or got to watch out for the Schoolies. You got the love, Florence the Machine. Florence Welch, she's 40 today. And finally, show some love to Art Garfunkel. Them's your choices. You know how to vote. Do it often. Do it quick. And we'll have a winner at 25 past. And we'll hopefully get some TC talk as well this morning here on ABC Alice Springs. In the meantime, a familiar face is back. We'll be back at the markets this weekend. Yep, there's a rumour. The town crier will be back. The 40th anniversary of the Todd Moore Markets this Sunday. And, of course, the town crier, a.k.a. Meredith Campbell, is on the line. Good to hear from you, Meredith Campbell. How are you this morning?
4: Good morning, my friend. How are you going?
0: I'm well. I'm well. We played your bell before you got to your bell. I assume you've got your bell nearby.
4: Oh, I've got my bell, yes. It feels so lovely and familiar. In my left hand. Yes, I've got to give it a polish. It's looking a bit dull after a few years just sitting on the shelf gathering dust.
0: Do you want to give it a whirl? How's it sounding? Oh! Oh, thank you. Thank you.
4: Oh, wow, wow. It needs to be tuned.
0: Okay, yeah. What key is that in? The key of B for Bell.
4: The key of C, the key of Campbell. Yeah. Oh! That's my identity.
0: Oh, my gosh, it is the town crier, Meredith Campbell. Now, it's so good to have you back. You'll be making an appearance at the 40th birthday of the Todd Moore Markets. What brings you back? I mean, you've never been away, really.
4: No, I've been away, but I've had a long health sabbatical between about... I would say my last appearance was at Australia Day 2024. Anyway, I won't go into all my internal woes at the hospital because I call that the organ recital. But however, now I'm back and fit, and my whole body and soul is ready to resume my role. So I've just had a sabbatical. I still have the bell. I'm still the town crier.
0: Of course. Well, I would have thought it's written down in someone's job description, ring the town crier for the 40th birthday. Did you get the call up or did you go to them?
4: Well, I got the call up, actually. I got the call up from two lovely people from the Todd Moore Markets Committee. And first from Chris, and then a few days ago from Ashley, who more formally said, please come along.

0: along, there are some ceremonial duties, including would you please tell people to gather at 10:30 for the cutting of the giant birthday cake? I said, I'll be there.
1: Of course you will. Now, of course, you've got ceremonial robes as well. Have they been dry cleaned?
0: Well, they've just been dusted off.
1: Okay.
0: Yeah, they've been dusted off, and they've done me well over a period of about 8 years from 2015. They've done me well. And yes, I still have the bell, and I'm not afraid to use it.
1: Will you be bringing us any sort of poetry or any verse which you might want to share with us on the day?
0: Oh, well, I do have a longer verse, but I've got a good four-liner that I always use. But I might tweak it a little bit to note the importance of the anniversary.
1: Okay. But you don't want to give it a test run right now.
0: Well, these are my words which have carried me through 8 years of duty at the mall and other places. Welcome all to Alice Springs, the place where the black cocky sings. This is where you spread your wings. Welcome all to Alice Springs.
1: Where did you start? It's in the depths of history, isn't it, Meredith? When did you start?
0: Well, I started in 2015, and my good mate, and a shout out to Rex Mooney, Rex and Janet are still beloved residents of Alice Springs, and Rex just had the idea that the Alice Springs Town Council and Alice Springs in general, because we are so unique and quirky, needed some further civic decoration, and created the position of town crier in 2015. I was formally interviewed, and I had to be tested on a decibel meter, various other technicalities. And I did my first gig probably in August 2015 at the markets. And so I've just had so many lovely encounters, and people say to me, oh, where is the town crier? When are you coming back? And my parents remember Alice Springs principally because they got such a warm, colourful welcome from you. Yeah, and I've had various communications with interstate and international town criers.
1: Absolutely.
0: So, they're all over the place. Yeah, they're loud and they're proud.
1: Will you be, is this the first of a return to form?
0: Well, Stuart, I have heard, I hand wrote a letter and delivered it last Friday along with my rate payment. And I wrote to the mayor with my quill and ink. And I just said that I intended to come. If she hadn't cleared it, you know, through the bureaucracy of council, which I think she's going to do, I would appear on Sunday as a private citizen. But I'm hoping for a good response from the Community Development Division to enable me to be not even reinstated, but just recontinue my role.
1: Oh, I think we should make it official and reinstate you. I think we need a bit of paper with it written down.
0: That's right.
1: Because you've absolutely not been replaced. You are still the town crier.
0: Well, I didn't get a call from any mayor, any councillor during my long, long silence of, say, 2.5 years. And, nobody took the bell from me. So, look, I've still got the tools.
1: You are the crier. You are the crier.
0: Yeah, so I'll be there. I'll be doing. I hope I will not be. I know I will not be doing my crying in the rain. It's going to be a beautiful weekend.
1: Apart from your standard patter, have you got anything prepared for Sunday? It is a big birthday. There's a big birthday cake, as you said. So you got some lines for that specific to the 40th birthday.
0: Yes. They're, I love to compose lines, as you know. My other alter ego, I like to think of myself as the poet Lorikeet.
1: Correct.
0: And, so there will be a nifty combination of lines to present with the cutting of the cake. You know, I think in Alice Springs, we can be whoever we want to be. The town makes us free. And especially as you get older, Stuart, you may or may not share this sentiment. you can be freer.
1: I'm just free to be a pain in the bum. I think that's my number one role, isn't it?
0: Well, I have noticed, the accretion of that number one role as the years gone by. Yeah, more painful in that department. I like it.
1: Mm. Well, I'm an equal opportunity, not going to say swear words, but anyway.
0: And also, Stuart, it's so appropriate that I should make a comeback in the month of August because, of course, I'm a very amiable and notable senior. So good.
1: Seniors, mum.
0: Seniors rule.
1: It's beautiful. We look forward to seeing you. We look forward to seeing an official statement of reinstatement for Meredith Campbell as the town crier. We'll report that far and wide as well.
0: Yes, indeed. And I would love that to happen on your show on a Wednesday talk with the mayor. We can do a double header.
1: Totally. Mm. Let's do it. Next time we catch up with the mayor in a fortnight's time, we'll make it so.
0: Yes, yes. So I'm hoping I would have had the letter by then, signed in ink, fresh ink by the mayor with her feather and quill.
1: We'll catch you next time. Have a lovely Sunday and ring that bell as we leave you this morning, Meredith. Ring the bell.
0: Yes, and thank you so much to you and Will for doing a great job disseminating the news via the original tool, the human voice.
1: Gorgeous. Meredith, take care.
0: See you, mate. Thanks.
1: That is the town crier, Meredith Campbell. She's back. She is back. Chairman Will, that was great.
2: Incredible. Good to hear the bell back.
1: It is.
2: Town crying on Sunday for the 40th anniversary of the Tobermory Markets.
1: Hey, on other matters, I'm surprised by this result.
2: By one.
1: It is.
2: I can tell the artists, the Stranglers, you can set the song.
1: Skin Deep. Or Don't Be Afraid of the Schoolies.
2: Enjoy.

Better watch out for the schoolies. That is The Stranglers. Your choice this morning here on ABC Alice Springs. Heading to news at 7:30. We'll get some TC talk after.

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0: On the text line, Tony says, morning Brashy, why are the big companies like Coles, Hungry Jack's and others, why can't they fix their potholes while they're making so much money? Yeah, Tony, some of the car parks are pretty diabolical. And I think you could name nearly any, the Coles car park, a little bit tired, isn't it? And that is the responsibility of the owners of the building to fix those things up. You know, the other thing that which I find is in some car parks, you can't even see the lines where you're supposed to park. That's a pain. That is a true pain. We've got some TC talk. We're going to catch up with a new Masters champion. Well, it's John Birmingham. He's an old Masters champion, but he's won again in South Korea. Here on ABC Alice Springs, let's head to the news. It's now gone 7:30.

0: Historic voluntary assisted dying laws pass NT Parliament, warnings that missing Australians on the Nepal-Tibet border could rise, and renewed calls for tackling Buffel. Good morning, I'm Elsie Lange with ABC News. The Northern Territory opposition leader says it's disappointing that several amendments to new voluntary assisted dying laws were not passed. The NT has introduced the practice after the laws passed Parliament last night. The original laws introduced in 1995 were overturned by the Commonwealth 2 years later. Amendments removing a clause preventing doctors from starting conversations about VAD with their patients and to remove a 12-month end-of-life prognosis requirement for patients looking to access the practice were voted down. Speaking outside Parliament after the laws passed, Labor leader Selena Yubo said the amendments could have made the laws the most contemporary in the country.
1: So whilst it's disappointing that there were many, many, many opportunities for amendments to be made to strengthen today's bill, the important thing is that Territorians are no longer left behind.
0: The Foreign Minister says the number of Australians missing following the Nepal-Tibet flash floods could continue to rise. At least 39 Australians are among the hundreds of people missing, but the full extent of the catastrophe is not yet known. Penny Wong is hoping to speak with her Nepali counterpart today to discuss what further supports Australia can provide. She warns the number of Australians unaccounted for could climb.
2: That is an unfortunate possibility. Obviously, it's a very difficult situation. It's a remote location, so we are urgently working to identify how many Australians have been in the region and to confirm the welfare of any Australians who are not accounted for.
0: The Assistant Immigration Minister says the Albanese government will maintain the existing intake of refugees coming to Australia because it's the right thing to do. Here's political reporter Jack Mackay.
3: Yesterday, Home Affairs Minister Tony Burke's office suggested Labor plan to reduce the humanitarian intake next financial year from 20,000 to less than 14,000. But Prime Minister Anthony Albanese subsequently intervened, confirming the government would stick to the existing intake of 20,000. Overnight, Assistant Immigration Minister Matt Thistlethwaite told 7:30 that maintaining the commitment was the right thing to do.
4: We think we've got the balance right there, as well as making sure that we meet our commitments regarding net overseas migration.
3: Labor wants to cut net overseas migration to 225,000 people per year by 2028.
0: 2 years after being elected on a promise to rebuild the Northern Territory's economy, the country Liberal Party government claimed to have flattened debt growth forecast and made the territory a more attractive place for big industry. NT Treasurer Bill Yan said the CLP's homegrown housing scheme and progress on major projects have helped the territory's fiscal situation. Mr. Yan cited 8 mining projects, including the Beetaloo Basin, which will begin pumping gas to Darwin next week. Mr. Yan pointed to the Nolans Rare Earths project in Central Australia, which reached final investment decision in May, describing it as huge news for the region. The Invasive Species Council is calling on the Northern Territory government to back calls for buffel grass to be declared a weed of national significance following a damning report. The NT government commissioned Charles Darwin University to conduct an economic impact assessment of the invasive weed. The report shows incremental expansion of buffel will result in large net economic loss for the territory, with costs about 60 times the benefits. The council's campaign lead, Tegan Ryan, says it shows the popular pastoral feed needs to be urgently controlled.
5: I don't know how many more reports we need to go out to support and reiterate how much of a massive issue buffel grass is. While it's benefiting a very small portion of people, those costs of the negative impacts, that is left up to the public to consume, and that's not good enough.
0: And in sport, the inaugural AFL wildcard final takes place tonight at the MCG, with the 8th-placed Western Bulldogs hosting Collingwood, who finished in 9th. The Bulldogs have brought in 2023 All-Australian ruck Tim English after recovering from injury, while the Magpies welcome back experienced duo Isaac Quaynor and Pat Lipinski. They'll be without 5-time club champion Scott Pendlebury with a hamstring injury. And that's the latest from ABC News.
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8: And a good morning across the centre, across the Barkly, wherever you are. We are on air with you, so stay tuned as we wander through to 8 o'clock this morning. We'll get some TC talk. Also, going to go to South Korea, catch up with our very own men, 75-year-old and plus world champion. He's won gold again in the 5,000 metres. I think as Greg said, he's an energizer bunny on the text line. John Birmingham will be joining us this morning. And don't forget your requests. It is all about the country. It's all about country requests here on ABC Alice Springs. So get onto it here on ABC. If you want to request, you might want to request one of these here on ABC

0: Okay, again, the text line. A lot of requests, but we've got 2 hours of vibing today as well, so that's good. You can vibe for 2 hours. I'll take you to 10 o'clock. Then Chairman Will Regan will be on air from 10 to 11 here on Breakfast. Let's catch up with some TC talk here on Breakfast. If my computer will say hello, it will work, you know. 0487991057 for those requests. Oh, it's a, there we go. Roddy, good morning. Roddy Calvert.
1: Oh, good morning, Brash. Good morning, everyone.
0: I'll see you next week if you're in town.
1: Yeah,
0: I'll see you next week.
1: Coming up quick.
0: It is. We'll be driving up on the Monday, and we'll be setting up and ready to broadcast from 139 Patterson Street on Tuesday morning. Be great.
1: I'll come and say good day.
0: You will. We might even give you a bad cup of coffee. What is happening with the weekend? Community lawn sale is on tomorrow.
1: Yeah, fortnight's come around again really quick, so lots of stalls, just that, you know, there's welcome to any new stall holders because it's free, undercover, come and just meet your mates and have a little chat and get some food and other treats, so yeah.
0: Footy, you know, is it nearly the end of the home and away or the regular season?
1: Yeah, pointy end, Brash, this is round 14 and it's the last round before semi-final next week. There will be four A-grade men's games Saturday. First round's 9:30, 11 for the second one, and the third at 12:40, and the last of the day will be 2:10. Now, the senior women's A-grade, they're going to play Sunday this week. One game commences at 10, the second at 11:20, plus one men's game, Blitterwich versus Spiddies, starting after lunch about 12:40. So all at Perkis Oval, if anyone wants to go down and watch some great footy.
0: Yeah. Now, Seniors Month is nearly at the end, so what is the last event?
1: Yeah, the pointy end for that one too. So last activity today, Brash, 10 through 12, we've got the local police. They're going to visit, give a safety talk, and that's at the Seniors Hall on Haddock Street.
0: Beautiful. And, of course, don't forget...

0: The CWA 90th.
1: Yeah, we're celebrating with a fashion through the decades. We need to sort of secure tickets by the end of the month. Go online to the Facebook page, or CWA will be at the markets tomorrow, and you can pay cash and get your ticket because it's a ticketed event. We need those numbers for catering. So, yeah.
0: Beautiful. Hey, Roddy, I'll see you next week.
1: All right. Thanks, Brad. Safe trip up to TC.
0: You take care, my friend.
1: Okay, cheers, everyone.
0: Roddy Calvert, our woman in TC, is 21 away from 8. We'll be talking about the debate last night on voluntary assisted dying. It has passed. We'll catch up with our very own Lara Stimson, who is in the house.
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0: Let's head to South Korea, and our very own Masters champion, John Birmingham, has had a great start to his World Masters Athletics Championship in Korea, in South Korea. Now racing in the 75 to 79 category in the 5,000 metres, which was the first of his three races, he crossed the line in first place, 19 minutes, 43 seconds, nearly 4 minutes clear of second place. He's still got the 1500 and the cross country to come. He's in Daegu, South Korea, and he joins me now. John Birmingham, congratulations.
3: Thanks, Brashy. Good morning.
0: 4 minutes clear of second place. That's extraordinary. How did that feel?
3: Oh, look, sometimes, you know, it's, how does it feel? Well, I feel a bit sorry for the others in a way. I'm not sure what this, how to say this, but it's probably unfortunate that they're racing in this age group when I'm in it. But it's a bit awkward. I'm a bit of an outlier, I keep telling people in this age group.
0: You can nice only
3: win. It was good to win. I set off on my own goals to run a pace and basically achieved it and enjoyed the run.
0: Now, in terms of that time, how's that compare? Is that a PB for you? I think it's a Masters Championship record, that is, in terms of the event. How is that a PB for you?
3: Yes, it is in this age group at the moment. Look, championship record was a really nice touch because, you know, over the years, all the very best Masters runners come and run the championship, and to have that fastest time was nice. It was also Australian record, but the conditions were tough, really. It was like a cauldron there. We were running in that stadium yesterday.
0: Because it was quite early, wasn't it, when you ran?
3: Yes, 8 o'clock. 8 o'clock, the humidity was 95% and the temperature, the sun wasn't out. It was a cloudy start to the day. So the temperature was in the high 20s, but the humidity was terrible. And during the race, a couple of the runners actually collapsed. So it was tough.
0: That's terrible. How did you, as you know, when we spoke to you last week, you said you were going into the sauna, you were trying to adapt and acclimatise to the sweatiness. Do you think that worked for you?
3: Look, possibly. It's hard to know, of course, you know, if you hadn't done it, what it would be like. But it didn't do any harm. Yeah, look, I handled the conditions pretty well. They had like they do in these races now, they had a water table set up on the back straight. That's the sort of thing they do at all these major events. I got through it pretty good. I was hot and sweaty at the end, perhaps it helped. I'm not sure about that, but that couldn't have done any harm.
0: How's your body feel? How's the recovery 24 hours later?
3: Good. Yeah, good. I'll today's a rest day. I managed to get myself a massage at the end of yesterday, so that helps the recovery. I'm feeling good. I'll rest day today and do some running in the next couple of days before Tuesday.
0: So Tuesday, is that the 1500?
3: Yeah, the 1500. I'm not sure again the competition in it. There's one runner who didn't run yesterday in five who ran second in the 800. So that might be nice to see how we go. Then 12 hours later, we've got the cross country, late in the afternoon for the 15 and then the cross country early the next morning.
0: 12-hour recovery. But by that time, it'll all be over. Is that right? That's your last event, isn't it?
3: Yeah, it passes pretty quickly. We had a week before my first event, and then I have three events in 6 or 7 days. So, yeah, squashes up.

0: together.
1: Yeah. How will you spend your weekend? You're just going to try and chill a bit?
0: Well, I'll try and keep in touch with the football tonight. It's Friday. I think it's Friday.
1: Yes.
0: Playing tonight.
1: You're so taking on the Bulldogs.
0: I'll keep in touch with that. Yeah. And look, the competition goes on over the weekend. It's really nice. We spend a lot of time at the stadium watching others run at the Australian team. So that's a big part of it. There's a few things around Daegu I'll catch up this weekend over a market and things like that. But no, look, I come over here to run. So tourism is a second part of the reason for being here.
1: You're a very humble World Masters champion. Can I say that, John Birmingham?
0: Well, you can, but I love running in itself, but I love competition. And so when I went to Finland several years ago now, it's a really close competition. I lost one race and won a couple by very small margin. So in a way, it's good to win, but it's always good to win with competition. So that, from my point of view, but you know, as I said, Brashy, we get older, people drop away, and sometimes if you keep going, then it's all good. And I've been really fortunate that so far I haven't had any injuries or things that sideline other people as I get older.
1: Absolutely.
0: I'm pretty lucky, but good genes, I think, is a big part of the reason.
1: Oh, your inspiration, John Birmingham, and thank you so much. Good luck with early next week. We'll catch up with you then as well. And thank you so much.
0: Yeah, no good, Brashy. Thanks for the chat. Okay.
1: John Birmingham, winning gold in the 5,000 metres in the World Masters Games happening in Daegu in South Korea. That's extraordinary. 4 minutes over his nearest rival. PB, I think, for him in his age group, and also an Australian record in his age group. Not bad. Not bad at all. I think it's a games record as well. Not the world record, but it's a games record. 7:45. Next up, we'll talk about the passing of the VAD, the Voluntary Assisted Dying Legislation, in Parliament last night.

0: fine. Chris Isaak channeling the killer Jerry Lee Lewis in Great Balls of Fire. We're going to talk about VAD and that historic passing of legislation last night in NT Parliament.
1: Stuart Brash
2: stirs my heart and stirs me to ruminate
1: on ABC Alice Springs.
0: It was an historic night in NT Parliament with the passing of voluntary assisted dying laws which will return to Territorians. A right they lost 3 decades ago when the original Rights of the Terminally Ill Act was overturned by federal parliament. Now, the bill is named after the original laws and was passed with a unanimous vote, with the member for Gwadjia, Chansey Paik, abstaining. It was voted on and was passed as pretty much as it was put into parliament by the Attorney General Mary Claire Boothby, with none of the amendments put forward by various backbenchers and the opposition getting up. Leah Finocchiaro spoke to our very own, the ABC's Lara Stimson.

0: Robertson on the steps of Parliament after the vote.
1: Chief Minister, we've just exited Parliament. It's been a marathon effort. How would you describe the final push to restore this right that was taken away from us 30 years ago?
2: It was really important to us that every member of Parliament had the fullest of opportunities to express their views on behalf of their communities. And so by doing the bill over 2 days, it allowed us to debate over more than 20 hours to really flesh out all of those issues. And so we're proud to have brought it to a resolution. It passed the Parliament. The rights of the terminally ill are back. And we're all so very proud to deliver this for Territorians.
1: And there's been a differing range of opinions on this, including in your own party room, and people who felt really strongly about this and who will walk away disappointed with the bill as printed. Mm-hmm. How do you reconcile that in the years to come?
2: Look, it's a democratic process, and ultimately, with like every bill, you have to land somewhere. And we had a really robust, respectful debate in great detail in a range of areas, and there were a range of views across the Parliament. They were all respected and heard, and we have passed a bill that is going to deliver the rights to Territorians and the choice that they are looking for. And we've committed to that 3-year review period. And now we must work really hard on that implementation.
1: To someone who is living with cancer, who is terminally ill, who is wondering what the next steps are for them, what can you say about what happens from here now that this bill has passed?
2: What happens now is you have choice. We have delivered a patient-led process that allows you to make those decisions for yourself. And so over the next 18 months, we'll be working very hard to make sure health fully operationalise this. And we're hoping for an earlier time frame, but it will be 18 months at the maximum. But, you know, this is really about choice. It's about dignity. It's about restoring people's rights. And we're proud to have delivered that.
1: Thank you very much.
2: Thank you.
0: Chief Minister Leah Fenocchiaro speaking to Lara Stimson on the steps of Parliament. Now, of course, CLP backbencher Tansel Rahman was very vocal about getting amendments to the laws, including removal of the gag clause, as well as the prognosis, the 12-month prognosis to death. The amendments did not get up, but Tansel Rahman was magnanimous in defeat.
3: I think that we have passed a good bill in principle, and it is limited in many places and will disappoint many Territorians. But it provides a good framework for a good working VAD law, and one that I have no doubt will be revisited in time and improved in time to bring it more in line with the rest of Australia. I think that Territorians expected a Rights of the Terminally Ill bill that would be commensurate with the original bill from 30 years ago. What we've passed is not a Rights of the Terminally Ill bill, but it is a good voluntary assisted dying act, and I think it will provide some Territorians a possibility of being able to access a dignified death when they are terminally ill and suffering. Oh, absolutely, I'm disappointed that the amendments didn't get up today, but I respect that we followed a democratic process, that it was a respectful process, and that everybody in the debate was able to have their contribution and being heard properly without being silenced in any way.
0: CLP backbencher Tansel Rahman, who did not get his amendments up, but still we have a new act, a new bill which has passed, the Rights of the Terminally Ill, which of course echoes the original bill. We'll speak to the architect of the original laws, 1995, Marshall Perrin, after 8:30, Lara Stimson, formerly of ABC Alice Springs, now ABC Darwin morning presenter. Very good morning to you, Lara Stimson.
4: Morning, Brash.
0: What was the reaction? What was your reaction to the passing of that bill last night?
4: I am a political tragic, as you know, Brash, so of course I spent my evening last night sitting in the Parliament and watching it go through. I think there was mixed reaction, and I think you've got to acknowledge that there'll be a lot of people, including the Tansel Rahman, but also those advocates sitting in the gallery last night. There wasn't heaps of them, but they were there and they'd been there all day, who will have the taste of disappointment in their mouth today, I think, because of the way that the bill has been finally printed, and that those some of those amendments on some of those more controversial clauses didn't get up. But I think despite that disappointment, and many would acknowledge this is still a really historic moment for the Northern Territory. It is, you know, we are reconciling with that fact that we were the first in the world to legalise this legislation and make voluntary assisted dying law. We're now the last jurisdiction in Australia. And for some, it felt, you know, this issue is so complex in the Northern Territory. We are such a complex jurisdiction that there were moments, I think, where it felt a bit surreal that it was actually happening after all these decades of debate and not being allowed to even have that conversation on the floor, to have 2 full days of debate. And I've got to tell you, like, I'm not sure we'll ever see a bill considered in this way again. It took

0: all day yesterday, line by line, member after member, government backbencher asking questions of their own minister. It was pretty extraordinary to watch, and I think you could very much feel the history of the moment. I think when we were sitting in there yesterday, and when the chief minister started to clap, and it was finally done, and the law had been passed.
1: That was my next question. What was the reaction on the floor of Parliament?
0: I think a bit of relief, and you know, Tansel Rahman, you heard from there. You're going through each amendment. There were hours spent on the gag clause, the so-called gag clause, and on the 12-month prognosis rule. There were people and really impassioned pleas from people like the member for Fanny Bay, Laurie Zio, you know, saying, I remind you all, this is a conscience vote. You're not going to get punished. Please just vote with your conscience. Really appealing to her colleagues, which caused its own sort of moment on the floor. But right at the end, they'd lumped the bill together, they'd given it the thumbs up. We were about to vote on it when Tansel Rahman got to his feet and said, I'd like to move an amendment to clause one, right? So he'd gone through 160 clauses or so. He wanted to go back to clause one and change the name of the bill from Right to the Terminally Ill to the Voluntary Assisted Dying Act, saying that, and you'll hear from Marshall Perrin later on, that this bill is not the same as the Right to the Terminally Ill bill because of the gag clause and the prognosis rule and so on. So there was a bit of disappointment. I think all the photographers were in there. We waited for another 10 minutes as they debated that. But once it passed, there was applause from the government. They were hugging each other. There was a lot of... It was the celebration of that moment, I think. But most of the people in the gallery just got up and left at that point. It had been a long day, and I think, you know, there was some applause in the chamber, but I think the people who had stuck there all day were some of the people, I think, who were disappointed with the final printing of the bill and what was in it. So that was, I think, reflected in the reaction as well.
1: Yeah. You're on ABC Alice Springs. It's 4 away from 8 o'clock. We're hearing from Lara Stimson, ABC Radio Darwin's morning presenter, who was in the Parliament last night for the passing of that bill. Now, it's interesting, and of course, there's been quite strong Cabinet solidarity over the original bill, which was introduced by the Attorney General. Did at any point any Cabinet Minister talk against the bill or talk in favour of any of the amendments?
0: No, not a cabinet.
1: Short answer,
0: minister.
1: No.
0: There were moments, and particularly over the gag clause, the member for Corama, who's one of the CLP backbenchers, Brian O'Gallagher, spent a lot of time really unpacking how it would actually work. What would happen if a doctor or any kind of medical professional or a healthcare worker, as loosely defined in the bill, or a receptionist at a health clinic, what if they raised VAD with a patient? What would happen? And it kind of was this moment where then you had ministers of the cabinet trying to get up and answer it, which was not their place. That's the Attorney General's job. But then also kind of confusing themselves, and the Attorney General didn't seem to know exactly where it was going. And then you had ministers in the cabinet, people like Robin Carr, I know, got up at some stages and was asking questions, trying to clarify how it would work. So there were some interesting moments where it seemed as though a lot of the cabinet was in lockstep on this, but then there were moments where they too had to seek clarification around their own bill and how it would work at some parts. You saw, you know, people like Matthew Curl, who's another CLP backbencher, he didn't vote for any of the amendments for the gag clause removal, but then didn't support the bill being printed as is, so with the gag clause in it. So that was interesting to watch. But at no point, you know, I think Tansel Rahman and others had been optimistic that more members of the government would consider and vote for some of those amendments, but they didn't really. I was keeping a close eye on Josh Burgoyne as well, given the seat of Brightling and how progressive it is, how close it was with the Greens at the election. But he voted in lockstep with the government all the way through on this. Okay. It did pass. It was unanimous. Chancey Paik abstained the whole way through. So that was a pretty huge moment to watch. But no ministers of the government voted for those amendments.
1: Just with about a minute to go, what is the way forward? What is the way this will be implemented in the coming months and years?
0: Well, there's 18 months to work it out with the Department of Health, exactly how this will roll out. And that's where I think a lot of this is going to be stress tested. And then from there, the Chief Minister says you have a choice. What that data looks like, how many patient-led discussions there are, how that actually eventuates. I think it's a bit of a wait and see, but this has happened elsewhere in Australia. We know people access it. There's no

0: People will in the territory, but there's now a clock ticking 18 months until it is fully implemented, and that becomes the Minister for Health's job now as well to make sure that that's done to the law.
1: Hey, Lara, thank you. Thanks for keeping us across what happened in Parliament, and we'll catch you on the radio next week. I think you're having a bit of a day off today. Doing other things, not yeah. day off. You're
0: doing other things. Doing other things. Thanks for looking after us.
1: It's your re-education day.
0: That's right.
1: Good work. Thanks, Lara.
0: Thank you.
1: Lara Stimpson, new hero on ABC Radio Darwin on mornings after 10 o'clock. We're actually going to look after Darwin after 8:30. We will hear from former Chief Minister Marshall Perrin. I suspect he'll be disappointed, but I won't put words in his mouth. But I did speak to him briefly yesterday, and he was not positive. He was quite pessimistic about the changes which he would like to have seen, which will not go through. So we'll catch up with him after 8:30 this morning. You can get on the text line. What are your thoughts? 0487991057. Right now, though, it is 8 o'clock.
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4: Good morning, Darlene Jean Leung with ABC News. Long-time advocates for voluntary assisted dying are criticising the Northern Territory's new legislation, which passed last night after a lengthy debate about proposed amendments. The amendments, which were voted down, advocated for removing a clause preventing doctors from starting conversations about VAD with their patients and to remove a 12-month end-of-life prognosis requirement. Carolyn Marriott lost her partner to a degenerative disease 11 years ago and says the current laws would leave people facing similar diagnoses to her late partner unable to take charge of their death.
5: It's living your life the way that you've chosen to live it, and if you've done that with the rest of your life, why can't you organise to do that at the end of it?
4: More than 390 people are dead and hundreds missing, including 39 Australians, after a devastating flash flood near the Nepal-Tibet border. South Asia correspondent Rachel Clayton is outside one of Kathmandu's largest hospitals.
6: At Kathmandu's Tribhuvan Teaching Hospital, families are gathering around lists of survivors looking for any sign that their missing relatives have been found. Those who can't find a name are giving information to police and volunteers, holding on to hope their loved ones will still be found alive. The flash flood and mudslide hit Nepal and Tibet 2 days ago after what authorities believe was a glacial lake bursting its banks. And now there are concerns another flood could be coming. A new barrier lake has formed in the same Himalayan border area. Chinese authorities say it's already overflowing, raising fears it could breach as more water enters in the days ahead.
4: Back home, Northern Territory Police and Emergency Services have rescued a man who fell off the cliffs at the Esplanade in Darwin CBD this morning. Roxanne Fitzgerald has more.
7: NT Police say they received reports from a man who fell off the cliffs at the Esplanade in Darwin just after 5:30 a.m. Police, paramedics and emergency services flew in to rescue him, with SES crews scaling down the cliff with a stretcher. Police on the ground say the crews found the man with minor injuries to his head and back and transferred him to a boat. He's been taken to Royal Darwin Hospital.
4: The Assistant Immigration Minister says the Albanese government will maintain the existing intake of refugees coming to Australia because it's the right thing to do. Here's political reporter Jack Mackay.
8: Yesterday, Home Affairs Minister Tony Burke's office suggested Labor plan to reduce the humanitarian intake next financial year from 20,000 to less than 14,000. But Prime Minister Anthony Albanese subsequently intervened, confirming the government would stick to the existing intake of 20,000. Overnight, Assistant Immigration Minister Matt Thistlethwaite told 7:30 that maintaining the commitment was the right thing to do.
9: We think we've got the balance right there, as well as making sure that we meet our commitments regarding net overseas migration.
8: Labor wants to cut net overseas migration to 225,000 people per year by 2028.
4: An Aranda man who is performing at the Upmora Inyela Festival in Alice Springs this weekend says he learnt the traditional dance from older men in his family and now plans to pass on his knowledge to the younger generation. Up to 40 Indigenous men and boys will perform the Caterpillar Dreaming Dance at the festival at Blatherton.

0: Skye Park, while other Indigenous groups from across the country also perform. Liray Ferber says he thinks dancing can support positive change in his community.
1: I started when I was young, you know, looking at my elder brothers and like my cousins and even my dads and uncles. Been watching them all my life growing up, you know, and I want to show the same directions for my younger generations, like my nephews and younger brothers.
0: And to sport, sixth-seeded Australian Alex Diminor will face a qualifier in the first round of the US Tennis Open as he looks to build on his three quarterfinal appearances at Flushing Meadows. The release of the draw has given Rinki Hijikata a tough encounter, though, against third seed Felix Auger-Aliassime when the tournament starts on Sunday. Tanasi Kokkinakis also faces a seed in Spain's Rafael Jarre and James Duckworth against Italian Matteo Arnoldi. Australia's women's players are headlined by Daria Kasinka, Kim Birrell-Meyer Joint and Taylor Gibson, who have all avoided seeded players in the first round. And in the weather for today, a slight chance of showers in the far southwest Lassiter district, sunny elsewhere. Darwin a top of 34 degrees and Alice Springs a top of 23.
2: Good morning, welcome to AM. I'm Rachel Mealy, coming to you from the lands of the Turrbal and Yuggera people in Brisbane. On today's program, the illicit tobacco market is booming. Is cutting the price of legal cigarettes the answer? And plans to reduce the number of carp in one of Australia's major river systems.
3: The labour of love in coming out and reaping the rewards of that clear water and the benefits that it has not only to the wetland specifically but to the surrounding areas. It's providing a bit of a safe haven for these native species.
2: Rescuers in Nepal and Tibet are in a race against time as they scramble to find survivors after a flash flood swept through the border region of the two countries. It's a dangerous environment. Nepalese authorities are warning of further major flooding. A lake of rising water has formed at a site along the border, prompting fears it could burst its banks. Our reporter Nick Grimm joined me a short time ago. Nick, what's the latest on the rescue and recovery effort?
4: Rachel, according to the latest count, 392 people have been killed and nearly 1,500 are missing after those deadly flash floods struck those villages in the border region between Nepal and Tibet. Now, obviously, anyone who's watched the video emerging from Nepal in the past day or so will be aware that the situation there is extremely difficult for rescuers, and those numbers are likely to remain very fluid as they continue their efforts to reach the public areas, buildings and homes that were swept up in that wave of floodwaters, mud and debris. Now, as we know, satellite imagery suggests the floods were likely triggered by a large chunk of ice breaking off a Himalayan glacier, sending tons of ice and rock tumbling into the river below. Climate scientists are actually saying that global warming is causing the Himalayas to warm faster than much of the rest of the world, increasing the chances of a disaster of this scale. Now, there's also fears that there could still be further flooding. There's been worries about blockages of water and debris that remain upriver from habited areas, which, if they suddenly shift, could send another torrent through those river valleys. Meanwhile, the UN's Laila Peters-Yahia says reaching the affected areas is also extremely difficult.
5: We have over 35 bridges which have been destroyed. The roads are destroyed, and so it's extremely, extremely difficult to have access. We have about 40 kilometres of road which are damaged. And in total, we have about 10,000 households which are in immediate need.
4: That's Laila Peters-Yahia there from the United Nations. Rach, there's also growing concern about the situation in neighbouring Tibet, where the Chinese government controls what information is being released. For more on that situation, Ryan Fioresi is the executive director of the Washington-based International Campaign for Tibet. He's told the BBC videos taken by Tibetans of a mudslide engulfing a border crossing were quickly censored on Chinese social media platforms, and authorities there have provided no details about which villages have been affected.
6: On the Tibet side of the border and of this unfolding disaster, the information has been very limited and tightly controlled. We've been in contact with sources on the ground, and what they tell us is that the picture is far worse than what is being officially reported in official Chinese media. So Chinese state media has so far confirmed only three casualties. Our sources say the actual death toll is much higher.
2: And Nick, what do we know about the Australians missing in this disaster?
4: Rach, according to the Department of Foreign Affairs, the number of missing Australians has now been revised upwards to at least 39 people, many of whom are believed to have been part of separate pilgrimages and tour groups visiting the region. Two Sydney brothers, aged just 14 and 11, Arush and Ashwin Muralitharan, are believed to be the youngest Australians who are missing. They and their parents are among an estimated 650 foreign nationals from more than 30 countries who are still unaccounted for in Nepal. Here, the government is seeking what it classifies as urgent updates on the welfare of the missing Australians and says it is deploying personnel and other assistance to support those Australians affected by the disaster. $5 million is also being directed to help provide emergency food rations, logistics support, along with assistance for emergency shelter, hygiene kits, blankets, medical and psychosocial support, along with recovery and rehabilitation efforts. Let's hear more now from Foreign Minister Penny Wong.
7: The advice to date is we have some 43 consular cases with 39 Australians unaccounted for, and we have been contacting the families of Australians unaccounted for and taking calls from the public in relation to anybody who was in the region.
2: That's the Foreign Minister Penny Wong, and before her, our reporter Nick Grimm. As Australian authorities work urgently to track down those missing in the region, their loved ones and the broader Nepali diaspora are desperately waiting for updates. Communities around the country gathered to pray last night, finding some solace in coming together to support each other. Bridget Fitzgerald prepared this report.
8: It could be any ordinary community get-together, but this gathering of Nepali Australians is a demonstration of support in the face of unspeakable tragedy.
9: We just have to show the solidarity. As a community, we have to come together, united, and then we just have to have this faith in that we will get through this.
8: Keshav Kandel is the Vice President of the Australian Nepalese Multicultural Centre in Diggers Rest, a suburb in Melbourne's northwest. Late Thursday, the group held a vigil for those who've died in this week's floods and for those that are still missing.
9: We are praying for the people who are still looking for help and praying for those families who are suffering. And today's session is mainly for us to get together as a community together and show the solidarity for the people of Nepal, and we are with them, and also to offer the prayers.
8: He says it's been difficult to watch from afar.
9: Information is one thing. The other thing also, the post of the video on the social media, that the photos and videos that are been circulating, they're quite devastating, and they makes us really, really not well.
8: In Nepal, the country is still coming to terms with the scale of the flood zone. Surendra Puyal is a journalist in Kathmandu.
10: Stretching 200 kilometres or more, people are saying it's a devastation, it's a destruction. They have never, ever seen in their living memory. Somebody are describing it as the biggest natural disaster, some people in Nepal. After the 2015 earthquake that claimed the lives of 9,000 people.
8: It's a devastating disaster that's being felt around the world, with hundreds of foreign pilgrims and tourists among those missing. In South Korea, a rapid response team travelled to Nepal on Thursday to join the rescue effort. The head of rapid response and ambassador for overseas Korean and consular affairs, Lim Sung-woo, spoke from Incheon Airport.
11: We will depart for Nepal together with the government's joint rapid response team. We will do our utmost to ensure the swift and safe search and rescue of our nationals in Nepal.
8: In the United States, President Donald Trump says there are dozens of Americans missing, and the US is sending aid to the region.
12: Oh, it's terrible. No, and we've called Nepal and we've offered any help that they need. You know, we have a very good relationship with Nepal, and that was mud and water as a mixture. Nobody's ever seen anything quite like that. We're very powerful, strong, strong, well-built buildings were wiped out like they were toothpicks. That's a terrible thing.
8: Geological experts are still determining exactly what caused the disaster, but the US Geological Survey says a glacier collapse into a valley sparked the flash flood.
2: Bridget Fitzgerald and Jesse Thompson with that report. When Donald Trump announced the

0: Swift missiles triggering warning sirens across Israel, while also targeting its Gulf state neighbours. Those barrages may have stopped, at least for now, but 6 months on, the war is still technically ongoing, with no deal for lasting peace in the region.
1: The Iranians are infamous for understanding that most of the time they can outlast their opponent.
0: Emily Harding is an intelligence expert at the Center for Strategic and International Studies and served as the Iran director on the National Security Council during the last Bush administration.
1: So they'll come to the table, they'll negotiate a deal, and at the very last minute it'll be like, and also we want the following five things, and in the hopes that they can just like grind the other side into submission.
0: The US and Iran continue to threaten each other with a return to fighting, particularly given the ongoing dispute over the Strait of Hormuz, which Iran closed early in the war, announcing the decision via radio to ships in the Persian Gulf.
2: All navigating through the Strait of Hormuz is forbidden.
0: The shipping lane is something President Trump oscillates between insisting should be open to all without restriction or under American control, and which Iran argues is subject to its sovereignty shared with Oman on the other side of the waterway. Iran has focused its efforts of late on negotiations with Oman about the future management of the strait, ahead of talks with the US on broader issues leading to a peace deal. Emily Harding says the situation could continue dragging on.
1: Could it be a forever war when you see like these occasional exchanges of fire, especially between Israel and Iran? I could see that.
0: Earlier this week, the Trump administration announced more economic sanctions, this time targeting countries doing business with Iran. That's come on top of existing measures the US president says are aimed at inflicting significant pain on the Iranian economy to force the regime back to the negotiating table. This man, who spoke to the ABC via voice note from Tehran and who we'll call Arash to protect his identity, says the community is feeling the pinch.
3: And the future seems even darker with all those threats made by the US administration.
0: But Arash says it could also spur action.
3: There's a strange good side to it. People will definitely protest again in near future.
0: Rallying against a regime whose leader, Mojtaba Khamenei, still hasn't been seen in public since the strike which killed his father and left him severely injured on the very first day of the war. This is Matthew Doran in Jerusalem, reporting for AM.
4: And thanks for your company on AM. It's 17 minutes past 8. The illicit tobacco market is booming in Australia, but how to fix the problem is increasingly dividing opinion in the political sphere and beyond. The federal government is rejecting any cut to the tobacco excise as One Nation and some members of the opposition call for it to be slashed. Political reporter Lexi Junawick has the story.
5: Matt Evans is turning people away from his licensed tobacco store every day because he doesn't have what they're asking for.
6: I'm seeing more people asking us, do we sell cheap stuff? And you've got to tell them, no, we don't have it. And then they're like, why don't you have it? It's like, because it's illegal and I'll get shut down if I have it.
5: Mr Evans, who's also a wholesaler, estimates he gets around 30 inquiries a day about illegal tobacco in his shop in Narooma on the south coast of New South Wales. He wants the federal government to lower the tobacco excise. That's the tax on legal tobacco products. It depends on the brand, but currently a legal pack of 20 cigarettes costs anywhere from $40 to $50.
6: If we can sell the packets for under $20, most people are going to buy it from us, which means there's less people on the dole.
5: But the government says there's no quick solution to the problem and it's standing firm against calls for a cut to the excise as debate over how to tackle the black market fires up. A report released this week by two Liberals, MP Mary Aldred and Senator Richard Colbeck, will inform the coalition's policy to tackle illicit tobacco. It calls for the excise to be reduced by at least 80%. One Nation's hot on their heels, vowing to slash the tax by 75%. And freeze indexation for 3 years. But those ideas are attracting criticism.
7: You can't just pluck a number out of the air and be like, oh, I reckon that sounds good.
5: Becky Freeman is a professor of public health at the University of Sydney and says the tobacco tax has been integral to reductions in smoking. The Australian Institute of Health and Welfare's latest figures show daily smoking rates have more than halved over the past two decades. The professor is questioning how anyone could conclude a particular exercise price cut would end the black market.
7: So you'd essentially be competing with criminal gangs who could also lower the price of their products. Like, this could just be a never-ending cycle.
5: But Dr. James Martin, an associate

0: associate professor in criminology at Deakin University, supports either a very substantial cut to the tobacco excise or temporarily removing it.
1: I don't think there's any doubt that it would be effective.
0: Minister Mark Butler has recently said the government is thinking very carefully about how to crack down on people involved in the illegal tobacco trade and put them out of business, but reducing the excise is not the answer.
2: Lexi Junawick with that report. The Northern Territory has become the final Australian jurisdiction to pass a voluntary assisted dying law, 30 years after being the first to pioneer the idea. The law passed late last night after hours of debate, but some terminally ill people and some whose family members have used it in other states are disappointed the law has been passed with tight restrictions. Jane Barden reports.
3: Darwin resident Dave Collins has several organs riddled with incurable cancer, but he doesn't think he'll get to use the Northern Territory's new voluntary assisted dying law because it's restricted to people who've been found to have less than 12 months to live by a doctor.
4: The option won't be there for me because, well, I don't believe there is any doctor who will say that cancer will kill you within 12 months.
3: Would you like to have that option available to you?
4: I certainly would, yeah, if I was in pain.
3: All other states have 12 or 6 month terminal prognosis limits, except the ACT. But the NT law is more restrictive than those other states in that it prohibits doctors initiating conversations with patients about assisted dying. The only other state with that rule is South Australia. In the NT, the Labour opposition leader, one independent, and some backbenchers from the country Liberals government tried unsuccessfully to get the time limit and the doctor gag clauses removed. One of those Liberal backbenchers was Tansel Raman.
5: I don't think you can really call this the Rights of the Terminally Ill Bill anymore.
3: NT Attorney General Marie-Claire Boothby, who introduced the law with the time limit and doctor's gag, says those measures will protect vulnerable patients.
6: It is a patient-led approach very deliberately.
3: The NT was the first place in the world to allow voluntary assisted dying 30 years ago, but the then federal government quashed the law after a year. Now Darwin resident Eileen welcomes the new law. Her sister was able to use Victoria's assisted dying law to end a 17-year losing battle with pain from multiple incurable cancers at home with her family around her.
7: She sort of knew for years, quite a few years, that that's what she wanted to do. And when the day came, I said to her, are you sure you want to do it? And she said, yes, I am. And after she died, she just looked so peaceful, and I'm glad that she could go the way she did. She'd had enough. You know, she fought as long as she could, but she knew when it was time to go. We're so happy that we went in because we saw her in pain. And then after 5 minutes, she just looked beautiful because all the pain had gone away.
3: Is it something that you would consider using yourself?
7: 100%.
3: Eileen is disappointed with the NT's 12-month terminal prognosis limit.
7: Nobody really knows how long it's going to take before somebody does die. And I think that 12 months thing's a bit ridiculous.
3: NT residents will be able to start using the new law when it comes into force in 18 months.
2: Jane Barden reporting. Testing of a black market weight loss drug has revealed it contains a much higher concentration of peptides than the label indicates, and experts are worried it has the potential to be dangerous. The ABC had some counterfeit peptides tested as they've been growing in popularity. Social media influencers are spruiking their benefits despite safety warnings. National Health Equity reporter Caitlin Gribben has this story.
8: As an analytical chemist, Grace her mum's job in a lab was pretty predictable. But her work changed dramatically once knockoff peptides became increasingly popular on the black market.
9: This time last year, I had never heard of peptides or never tested peptides. Now it's about 50% of my job.
8: Demand is so great that the laboratory where she works, Leader Analytical, had to upskill to undertake testing of counterfeit peptides. The client is usually connected to the so-called wellness industry.
9: Mostly it is people that are on-selling it to someone else, and they're wanting our analysis to reassure their customers that what they're buying is what it is. Most of the time it's not.
8: Social media influencers claim unapproved peptides have health benefits, creating content to instruct people how to buy and use them. In Australia, there's been an explosion in popularity of the products, but shocking reports of liver failure, severe allergic reactions, blurred vision, and other injuries in users. So what is actually in vials of unapproved peptides? At the request of the ABC and the University of Queensland, Leader Analytical has tested three vials of a counterfeit weight loss peptide labelled retatrutide, obtained off the black market. Grace Hammam says 90% of each vial has unaccounted for material. And she says testing showed a big difference between the peptides on the label and the amount inside the bottle.
9: There's a huge range, some containing none, some containing almost double.
8: Robin Langham is the Chief Medical Advisor at the Therapeutic Goods Administration.
10: If you're buying things online of an unapproved product, you can have no confidence that what you think you're getting is arriving. The dangers and the safety issues can be enormous.
8: She said just because testing found counterfeit peptides had the same ingredients as retatrutide doesn't mean the product is an exact replica of the retatrutide that's in clinical trials.
10: The risks are real. They are not theoretical.
8: University of Queensland peptide researcher Tim Pienkowski says he's surprised by the level of so-called overdosing in black market peptides.
11: I definitely didn't expect that level of overdosing, or that there'd be a greater number of overdosed vials than underdosed.
8: He has reported the testing results to the Drug and Alcohol Review Journal. Liver transplant specialist Dr. Marie Sinclair has recently treated patients in Victoria experiencing liver failure after taking counterfeit black market retatrutide.
12: If you're doing this yourself without knowing the concentration and without medical supervision, there is a much higher risk of very dangerous potential side effects.
8: Retatrutide is still in clinical trial development by US pharmaceutical giant Eli Lilly. It's told the ABC any version of the drug available online is unapproved, unverified, and not worth the risk. It's launched legal action against a number of black market suppliers of products labelled as retatrutide.
2: Caitlin Gribben reporting. Conservationists and fishers are pushing for more management of the European carp, which has become an invasive pest in our waterways. They point to the benefits that come from clearing wetlands of the fish, and with more than 30,000 wetlands across the Murray-Darling Basin, clearing them of carp could be a good start to a healthier river. Eliza Berlage reports.
13: Slimy mud.
14: These ecologists are about to wade into a wetland that will take them back in time to when the clear waters were rich with thriving aquatic plants and native wildlife, and there were no European carp. Teal Flat Hut is a wetland on South Australia's River Murray, one of several sites under the management of the Murraylands and Riverland Landscape Board, which has successfully removed the invasive pest fish. The project's team leader, Darren Willis, says other wildlife and plants have started thriving.
15: It's hard to believe that a wetland that's been affected by high turbidity as a result of carp for nearly 50 years now, when you put it through the drying cycle and you remove the carp, back they come.
14: Ecologist Amy Rice has been working with the Landscape Board to restore this wetland.
16: Whenever I come to this wetland, it is breathtaking. I am in awe of what the wetland has been able to provide for the different species in the area.
14: The scientists have been using a technique called wetting and drying. They shut the wetlands off from the river, causing the water to evaporate, killing the carp. Fish screens are fitted to allow native fish and fauna to move back into the river system.
16: I think it's extremely rewarding in terms of all the work that we've put into this. It's providing a bit of a safe haven for these native species.
14: Since 2016, the federal government has spent more than $10 million researching a carp herpes virus as a biological control method, with further research due to be completed by 2028. In the interim, fishers and conservationists are pushing for more management of carp. Fisheries ecologist Ivor Stewart says it's critical to take action now.
17: I'm part of the carp generation. I've never seen the river looking anything but carpy and discoloured and degraded. And what I'd like to see is a new momentum to change things, to restore rivers.
14: Back at Teal Flat, Darren says the Landscape Board's success in removing carp could be a blueprint.
15: There's a lot of interest in the upstream states in looking at the case studies we have here and seeing how they can be applied at different scales upstream.
14: For now, the Teal Flat wetland provides a glimpse of what could be possible with the right approach.
2: Eliza Berlage reporting, and you can see that full story this Sunday on ABC Landline at 12:30 p.m. And that's AM for today. AM's executive producer is Michael Edwards. Today's program has been produced by Catherine Gregory. The associate producer is Barney Porter, and today, Tanya Dendrinos. Technical production by Mark Cash and David Lawford. I'm Rachel Mealy. Have a safe and happy weekend. It's 8:30.
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19: Welcome, good morning to the folk north of the Berrima Line, in fact north of Elliot, to be honest, here on ABC Alice Springs. Keeping you company through until 11 o'clock here, right across the NT. Now I must warn you, dear northern listeners, on a Friday we downshift quite heavily and we celebrate music with a segment called Vibing. You might remember this, you might have participated in the past, but Vibing is where you get to be the DJ, and your DJ theme for today is classic country. We're celebrating the passing of Dolly Parton, but we want to celebrate classic country. Now, classic country could be however you want to define it. That's in your hands. I mean, I've gone with Wichita Lineman as my request, but it could be honky-tonk. It could be Western. It could be Western Swing, but it's got to be country. So think about your request. Text them. The text line remains the same, 0487991057, 1300 019 783 on the telling bone. In a moment, we'll catch up with the architect of the 1995 Act, the Rights of the Terminally Ill. The new act, the new VAD laws, which had the same name, Rights of the Terminally Ill 2026, was passed last night. As we know, we already know that. Your thoughts are always welcome. It comes without the prognosis, the 12-month prognosis to death, and it still has the gag clause. So pardon me, it has the prognosis, 12 months to death, and it has the gag clause. Just make that clear. We'll see what Marshall Perrin thinks of the new act and the new laws which were passed last night. So we'll go there very soon. In the meantime, Elsie Lange, News Headlines. How are you, Elsie?
20: Good morning, Rashi. Making news. Advocates for voluntary assisted dying legislation have criticised the new VAD laws passed in the Northern Territory last night. The bill passed almost unanimously through Parliament, making the NT the last jurisdiction in Australia to legalise the practice. Carolyn Marriott, who lost her husband to a rare neurodegenerative disease, says the requirement for a 12-month prognosis would have made her late partner ineligible. A leading Australian economist says the NT government's policy decisions over the last 2 years have hurt the Territory's bottom line. The Territory's budget position has improved marginally between the Country Liberal Party's first and second budget, but independent economist Saul Eslake says that shift isn't a product of government policy or spending decisions. The Invasive Species Council is calling on the Northern Territory Government to back calls for bufflegrass to be declared a weed of national significance following a damning report. The NT Government commissioned Charles Darwin University to conduct an economic impact assessment of the invasive weed. The report shows incremental expansion of buffle will result in large net economic loss for the Territory, with costs about 60 times the benefits. The council's campaign lead, Tegan Ryan, says it shows the popular pastoral feed needs to be urgently controlled. And an Aranda man who will be performing a caterpillar dreaming dance in Alice Springs this weekend says older generations watching the dance will have mixed feelings of happiness and sadness. Lee Ray Ferber is part of a group of around 30 to 40 Indigenous men and boys who perform the traditional dance at Murrumbidgee Festival at Blatherskite Park. He says the performance is a way of helping younger generations connect with their culture. And that's the latest from ABC News.
19: Elsie, enjoy. Have a good weekend.
20: You too.
19: Yeah, relax, chill, It's the end of the working week. Well, for some it is.
20: For some it is. You have to work tomorrow.
19: I get Saturday brekkie. That's a blast.
20: Oh, woohoo!
19: Yay! Enjoy, mate.
20: Thanks, Brash.
19: Elsie Lange in the newsroom, 25 away from 9. You're on breakfast. If you've got something to say this morning, text

0: away, 0487991057. If you want a request for vibing, and if you're just joining us from ABC Radio Darwin, we're looking after you till 11. Vibing is a theme, a music theme, and you may request a country classic today. Last night, as nearly everyone knows, the NT Parliament voted to deliver voluntary assisted dying laws to the NT, a landmark vote, righting a wrong visited on the NT when the Federal Parliament overruled the NT's original 1995 Rights of the Terminally Ill Act back in 1997. Now, as you heard in the news, the bill was passed unanimously with Labor's member for Gwadja, Chancey Paik, abstaining. There was vigorous debate on a series of amendments seeking to alter the bill to better reflect laws in other jurisdictions, doing away with the 12-month prognosis to death and ditching the gag clause preventing medicos initiating conversations about VAD. But in the end, the bill passed pretty much unchanged. Marshall Perrin, the architect of the original 1995 Rights of the Terminally Ill Act, I imagine is disappointed. He joins me on the line. Marshall Perrin, how are you this morning?
1: Yeah, good morning, Stu.
0: Yeah, are you disappointed?
1: Yes, I am. I think what we've got now, or what the Territory's got, I should say, is the VAD regime that you have when you did not want one at all. Because from the start of the exercise, it's been a several years long process in procrastination, firstly by the ALP, leading up to the last Territory election, when they could have done much more than they did, but didn't. And then since then, the CLP have taken as long as they possibly could to get to this point. And we now have a bill that is probably the first law passed in Australia that actually takes the cause of VAD backwards compared to what other people have done. Whereas every other jurisdiction, as they each addressed the law, looked at what the previous their predecessors had done, and that's why the law is slightly changed in every state. They learned from experience of their predecessors, but this is the first law. The Territory was the first jurisdiction to pass a law that is years behind what others have done.
0: Is it purely the gag law and the prognosis to death clauses that disappoint you?
1: Yes, those two things are what takes it away from being a true Rights of the Terminally Ill Act. Once you do a prognosis time frame, and also refuse doctors to be able to explain to terminally ill patients that they have the option of VAD among other options that they have at the end of life, you remove the factor of it being a right of the terminally ill. This bill is a right of some of the terminally ill, and that's where its flaw is.
0: I heard from, and I spoke to several cabinet ministers, and cabinet ministers on the whole, in fact, were solid in their support of the bill as it was introduced by the Attorney General. In fact, several of them said that the gag clause is indeed a safeguard so that patients who may be vulnerable cannot be influenced. And that's been quite a consistent line from a number of people. Do you not accept that, say, in the Territory, where we do have vulnerable populations, that this might be a positive?
1: Well, no, I don't believe it at all. And the debate last night, for anyone who listened to it, was sort of profound in its rejection of the gag. Not only did the Assembly's own Legal and Constitutional Affairs Committee recommend no gag, so did the AMA quite emphatically recently said that they opposed the gag, and there are academic papers as well on the very same subject. What the gag does is avoid people who ought to have all the options before them, end-of-life options when they're terminally ill, to hear of this one that is not well known by the community generally, and that has been shown in the states. And in Victoria, who started this gag clause process when they were the first state in Australia to legalise VAD, they have since made the decision to amend their legislation to remove the gag. And the only other state to pick up the gag was South Australia. Every other state, as they had their parliamentary inquiries and their parliamentary debates, rejected having gags. And there's a message there.
0: This will be reviewed after 3 years, I understand. Surely, and I know it's 3 years, but does the Territory need to go through this process and then they may change them in 3 years' time? Is that at least a safeguard or a change which might happen in the future?
1: No, well, it's possible, but it's not 3 years, it's four and a half, because the

0: 3 years commences after this legislation is commenced. It's going to be an 18-month implementation period. And the fact is the government doesn't need to legislate for a review. The government can review any legislation at any time during its entire term of office. So the review was merely a stop to try and put people off, to say, look, anything wrong with this bill today, we'll fix it up in the future. Yeah, 4.5 years in the future, and there's only a maybe then.
1: Do you at least take any solace that we actually now have laws which are VAD laws? You may not agree with them, but do we at least now take some solace? We have voluntary assisted dying laws here in the Territory. You know, it's been 1997, they were torpedoed by the Commonwealth, by the Federal Parliament. Do you take any joy from that?
0: I am pleased that a law has been passed, but I'm just disappointed that we missed the opportunity to at the very least match what the ACT did. Now, the ACT were the last jurisdiction in Australia to pass their law. They moved very quickly as soon as they had the authority to do so. And they have no gag, they have no prognostic time frame, and they have the most advanced piece of legislation in Australia. The Territories followed in the conga line, as it were, of jurisdictions, and they've missed the opportunity completely. In fact, to suggest that the CLP members had a conscience vote is a complete joke, when a block of 14 members rejected amendments that would have made the law effective in accommodating the terminally ill. And what they've done is hive off a whole bunch of the terminally ill, because they're going to live predicted for potentially more than 12 months from even applying. It's very sad.
1: 1995.
0: For those territorians that fall into that category.
1: Of course, the vote in 1995, I think, was 13-12. And, of course, it was a very close-run debate, and the conscience vote as well. When you line up your act, the one which you were the architect of, but, of course, was passed by the Parliament on a conscience vote in 1995, if you look at that act compared to what was passed last night, is last night's an improvement?
0: No, absolutely not. And for a start, I've asked for the bill's title to be changed, and that was attempted on the floor of Parliament last night. When it was going to be passed with a prognostic time frame and a gag, I'm saying that it doesn't no longer bestows upon the terminally ill a right to assistance to die, because the name is now a misnomer from what it is. It should now be just simply the Northern Territory Voluntary Assisted Dying Act. To be an honest description of what it contains.
1: This morning there's been photos on social media of the CLP with the 17 members. The caption is, "We've restored the rights of the terminally ill." Is it right for the CLP to make this about them, as that sort of caption obviously does?
0: No. And the joke about all this, Stu, was that when the Attorney General introduced this piece of legislation a month ago, she claimed that the CLP had a proud history of bringing in VAD back in 1995, and they were about to do the same with this bill that she introduced. What she didn't realise, and didn't even know, obviously, was that 9 of the 12 members of the Parliament who voted against my bill in 1995 were CLP members. So 3/4 of the CLP rejected it at that stage, and she was claiming kudos for it. They're now going to claim the kudos for this one, and that's true that they have the numbers in Parliament to do so, but to pretend that it was a conscience vote when you've got a block of 14 members doing what they've been told is just a joke.
1: As we move to implementation, Marshall Perrin, what's your message to the Chief Minister, to the Attorney General, to the CLP government?
0: The 18-month implementation period is a joke as well. If it couldn't be done in 12 months, then someone's not doing their job. And Territorians are waiting for this act. Some Territorians, who face a terrible demise, are looking forward to when it can be implemented. However, there are other group of Territorians, and there's some in the media already, who are saying that the 12-month prognosis period is going to exclude them from consideration. And that's a terrible shame, because those people are going to die the sort of death we all dread.
1: Marshall Perrin, thanks as always for talking.
0: Thanks, Stu.
1: Marshall Perrin, former Chief Minister, architect of the 1995 bill, the rights of the terminally ill. As he said there, he would like this bill to be changed, its name. He doesn't think it should share the same name. obviously concerns of the rights he thinks should be written in explicitly into that. One of you just said, Marshall Perrin is absolutely correct. One of you also said, I'm glad the euthanasia law is legal. Back then, when it was rejected, we didn't want Darwin or the NT to be known as the death capital, tourist spot for terminally ill. But now, majority of the country has legalised it. It is appropriate we do have it now. Daz, thank you for that. Got something to say? 0487 99 1057. Sue Shearer, of course, was on the expert panel into VAD, which was set up by the Labor government in 2023, is on the line. Sue, good morning.
2: Good morning. How are you, Rashi?
1: I'm okay. What have you heard since that vote was taken last night? Have you been in communication with many people?
2: Yeah, I've had a couple of people call up, actually. They would like to register for VAD, which is amazing. I mean, you know, I don't think people quite understand that, you know, the implementation period will be 18 months and there's quite a way to go before, obviously, people can utilise it. So I think the government, we all have to get together and put out some fact sheets and things like that.
1: So, Wayne, you've had people who've been on the line saying they want to use VAD ASAP. I mean, these people who are in, what, suffering terminal illness and are in pain.
2: We didn't get that far, Brashy, because we were just amazed and a bit, that called up already. And we said, look, unfortunately, it won't be available for a while. So,
1: Were you were they a bit shocked that they that it wasn't being implemented ASAP? I mean, I know it's all a bit of a rush, to be honest, but were they sort of desperate to take or make use of this?
2: One had a terminal illness and has waited a long time and probably won't get to use it, unfortunately. But we can't control everything in our life, can we? But we're pleased it's gone through. It's not perfect, it's a compromise, but at least people now will have a choice.
1: And you just said there you want the government to maybe get a fact sheet out there as soon as possible, so they should do that, what, tomorrow or something?
2: Oh, that would be nice, but yes, I mean, we'd like to distribute it. It's not just obviously for seniors, terminal illness doesn't discriminate, cancer especially doesn't discriminate for ages. So, yes, we'd just like people to know the implementation process and probably a little bit more of the facts like the gag clause. So, and there's a lot of training to go into a VAD nurse or a VAD navigator and for doctors, and so they know what to do. And the thing that does worry me though is that aged care, there was a clause in there about aged care places and they don't have to give the information if they're an aged care of faith, which worries us because, as you know, where can they go? Where can they go then if they can't utilise VAD in an aged care facility?
1: So from Council of the Aging's perspective, I mean, obviously you advocate on seniors people living in aged care homes getting packages as well. What will you be doing now that these laws have changed? You know the shape of the laws. What will you be doing?
2: Well, obviously helping, but probably in a year's time, we'll ask for a review as quickly as possible. I mean, as I said, there always is compromise, and unfortunately, most legislation probably is not as perfect as we wanted, as Marshall alluded to as well. But, we have it now. We're the last jurisdiction, and as I said, people have been waiting for it, which, as I said, we were rather astounded that people don't understand the actual process, that there'll be, and the Chief Minister has said only a year, they're pushing for it. But the Health Department has to, get ready and load up and train people and there's a lot to be done before it can be actually utilised and implemented.
1: Yeah. So always good to hear from you.
2: Pleasure, Brashy. Take care.
1: Sue Shearer, Council of the Ageing CEO, but also she was on the expert panel set up by Labor to look into VAD laws, of course, passed last night. We're going to switch completely to local footy next, and grand finals are on in the CAFL starting, tonight and tomorrow. But the women's grand final will be of great interest for those who know footy in Central Australia. The Westies women have been, I think, in the last four of the five grand finals. Last year, they were minor premiers. They didn't even make it to the big dance. They're up against Souths, the only team to defeat them this season, and that was earlier in the finals. How will it play out? We'll meet the captains. We'll talk to the captains. That's next on ABC Radio Darwin and the Northern Territory.

0: Baby, now I've found you. The foundation's 8 away from 9. As I said, I'll get you a text on VAD in just a moment here on ABC Alice Springs. But let's talk footy tonight on the ABC. You can tune into the first of the wildcard finals. Doggies with the Pies at the G. That's at 10 past 7 tomorrow night. And who would have thought? The Blues taking on the D's. Now, the Blues are resurgent. The D's have done really well, super improved. We'll see how those two games. But in Central Australia, the CAFL season is about to come to an end. We've got six grand finals across the weekend at Traeger Park. Two games tonight and four tomorrow. Now, of course, the one I'm very interested in is the women's grand final. For the first time, Wests and Souths will play each other in a grand final. But Wests' record is interesting. I think this will be the fourth appearance in the grand final in 5 years. Souths have never been in a grand final in the women's. So this will be a cracker. Now, the last time they met earlier in the finals, it was a one-point win to Souths. Wests had gone undefeated throughout the whole season. This will be a great game. Tomorrow, 2:30, the two sides will come up against each other. Rachel Devine from Wests joins us. Rachel, good morning.
1: Good morning.
0: Kiara Tillmouth from Souths. Kiara, good morning.
2: Good morning.
0: I'll go to you first, Kiara, because you won that final 2 weeks ago. How has it been in the fortnight since? How have Souths sort of been prepping and getting ready?
2: Look, we came out of that game quite happy, but we knew that the job wasn't done yet. So we obviously got back to the training field straight away. We've had some really good vibes at the club over the last couple of weeks. You know, we've had some South legends come out to support us. My dad, Adrian McAdam, footy legend, Uncle Ian McAdam, Macca, his just smarts and knowledge has gone a long way. We've had Reggie Smith Jr., Uncle Tungi Abbott,
0: names.
2: Dennis Abbott, yeah, for sure. And then, you know, we've got our coach, Jason Bell. So it's just been really positive. Energy has been high. We're focused. We're really looking forward to the game this weekend.
0: And first time in a grand final in the women's.
2: Yep.
0: How does that feel?
2: Oh, I think, you know, it still really hasn't sunk in yet. I think just now, today, I'm starting to feel it a little bit. So, yeah, the nerves are there, which is a good thing. But, yeah, we're pretty excited to come out against
0: Rachel Devine, Westies Women.

0: this conversation before when I saw that you lost in the the qualifying final, I think it was, 1 point loss. And I thought that could be heartbreaking because you'd gone through the season undefeated. How did the women respond after that loss?
1: Yeah, I think a few of us were maybe a little bit heartbroken, but we immediately spun it to the positive of meaning we got to play another game the next week. We didn't get to play heaps of footy this season from buys and forfeits and stuff, so actually having another game was actually, I think, valuable for us.
0: Yeah.
1: We took a lot out of the loss.
0: It was the game you had to lose.
1: Exactly. If we had to lose any, we're glad it's that one, so hopefully it means we'll get to win on this weekend coming.
0: What have team meetings been like and training been this week? Given, I've mentioned it too many times, those three grand finals, but no flags. Last year, minor premiers didn't make it to the grand final. So what's the chat been at West's?
1: Yeah, it's just around being a really normal week. I think in the past we've hyped up and maybe tried to celebrate a little too early. So we've really just kept things simple, normal this week. Still having heaps of fun. We've had a fun all year. So we've just really focused on, keeping it as is. Nothing different. The only difference was we got to have the whole oval this week because neither of our men's teams made it. So we were pretty stoked to have the whole oval this week.
0: Yeah,
1: Westies, that's been the only change.
0: Westies women are doing the work. South's women are doing the work. Because, Kiara, the other thing is South's have struggled in the men's this year, but the women's teams, under-17s and the seniors, you've done really well, both in grand finals.
2: Yeah, we have. I think, you know, we started off pretty strong in the pre-season, just with numbers and getting around each other early. So I think that's just showed throughout our season.
0: Yeah.
2: Yeah.
0: And training this week, how's that been?
2: Oh, it's been awesome. You know, it was sad to have our last few trainings this week.
0: Yeah.
2: But we were, again, just having fun, not changing too much, just, yeah.
0: The women's game has just gone from strength to strength. I mean, Alchemilla tragically wasn't able to put a team on the field this year, but that seems to have strengthened other teams because most of the players, I assume, from Alchemilla have turned up in other clubs. Has that benefited either Wests or Souths?
2: Definitely Souths. We've got
0: I can see the
2: we've
0: smile.
2: Got a few players come over from Alchemilla, and they're such strong players within our team. We love them, so I think it definitely has also strengthened the league. Yeah, which is great. This season has been awesome.
1: I agree. I think, you know, there's a finite number of women that play footy in Alice Springs, and having that one less team has meant that it's a bit more consistent across all the five teams that have remained. We benefited. I think we only got one player, but that's okay.
0: We're doing
1: all right with numbers.
0: You're doing okay. How's your team balance looking for the weekend?
1: Yeah, it's looking pretty good. Obviously, we had 36 girls play with us this season, so making those grand final decisions of who would play and who wouldn't was really tough for our coach.
0: Did you choose? Was the team selection last night?
1: It was, yes.
0: Any tears?
1: I'm not sure. our coach is really respectful of people, and I think she handled that in a really great way. The last 3 weeks for all of the finals with people having to sit out.
0: You settled, Kiara? Team settled for the weekend?
2: We've got team selection tonight,
0: okay. So
2: yeah.
0: Okay, the bounce is, I wish we could still say the bounce, but we say the throw up, which just sounds completely wrong in my book. Bounces at 2:30 tomorrow at Traeger. Now, anyone before a big game, get a little bit nervous, Kiara? Anything which you do, which you've got to do on a Saturday before the bounce to make sure everything goes okay? You got any rituals you need to get done?
2: I just like to have a good breakfast.
0: Breakfast of champions?
2: Yep, that's it. And honestly, I just try to stay focused, try to be there and, you know, be that energy for the girls, be the captain. But I don't really have any rituals. I just get in there, get focused, make sure I'm stretched. I've had, something good to eat mentally. I'm prepped.
0: Yeah. Rachel, pre-game?
1: Nothing too crazy. Same thing. Just making sure you eat. We played it around the 12 p.m. or the 2:30 p.m. slot the whole season, bar that one final that we played at 9 a.m., which I think threw a lot of people.
0: Yeah, bizarre.
1: Just good breakfast, trying to keep hydrated, then once we're in the rooms, it's music's pumping, we're having a sing and a dance.
0: Good. Okay, Kiara, margin. You're going to pick Souths, obviously. What's the margin going to be?
2: Look, I'm going to say

0: We're going to win by maybe 7 points.
1: You got 10 seconds, Rachel, to respond.
2: Oh, yeah, I think it's going to be another close one. Obviously, I think we're going to win. I hope we're going to win. But, yeah, it's going to be a close one.
1: Okay, give me a margin.
2: 10 points.
1: 10 points. Thank you, Rachel Devine, Kiara Tilmouth. Good luck tomorrow. Time now is 9 o'clock.
2: Thanks.
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4: Good morning, Darlene Jean Leung with ABC News. CLP backbencher Tansil Rahman attempted to change the name of the Rights of the Terminally Ill Act at the final stages of last night's voluntary assisted dying debate. After all the bill's clauses had been voted on, Dr. Rahman moved a last-ditch motion to change the bill's name to the Voluntary Assisted Dying Act, saying the rights of the terminally ill did not reflect what the bill is. Dr. Rahman said the bill did not reflect a range of recommendations made by an inquiry he chaired, which would have given terminally ill Territorians more rights.
5: I think that this is a very narrow VAD bill and not a bill that reflects the rights of the terminally ill, reflective of what happened 30 years ago or is even true to the reports upon which this bill has been based.
4: At least 39 Australians are among hundreds of people missing after flash flooding on the Nepal-Tibet border destroyed homes, swamped roads and swept away bridges. More than 390 people have died, as Sara Amir reports.
6: Among the missing Australians are Venkat Raman Balakrishnan and his wife Chitra Venkat Raman from Western Sydney, who are taking part in a tour with US-based hiking company Himalayan Glacier. Queensland woman Kanigama Sundarasan, who is visiting Mount Kailash to complete a pilgrimage, is also unaccounted for. Scores of other tourists are missing too, including from India, the US, Ukraine and Malaysia. Authorities are now turning their attention to two rivers on either side of the border, which are at risk of flooding.
4: Charter company Air Frontier has been informed that NT police have located debris near Noongar off the Northern Territory coast following the loss of an airplane on Tuesday as the search for the missing pilot continues. The missing pilot was yesterday identified as Tasmanian Robert Bob Bramley, who circumnavigated Australia in a small plane as a 16-year-old in 2019. All Beechcraft Baron aircraft in the Air Frontier fleet have been temporarily grounded pending investigations. The company said Mr. Bramley was a bright young talent and a much loved member of the Air Frontier team, and this has been an incredibly hard week for everyone involved. The federal opposition has left open the possibility it could cut the country's refugee intake if elected. Yesterday, the Prime Minister intervened to guarantee Australia's annual refugee intake would remain at 20,000 after a government spokesperson said it had fallen to just below 14,000 a year because the rise was only temporary. Shadow Foreign Minister Ted O'Brien says the coalition will have its own numbers but criticised Labor for the confusion.
7: They're the ones who control the immigration settings today. They are now all at odds with each other with respect to the humanitarian intake.
4: The Invasive Species Council says the findings of an economic impact report on buffel grass is further proof it should have been declared a weed of national significance. The Charles Darwin University report shows further spread of the invasive weed in the Northern Territory will result in net economic losses 60 times greater than benefits. Following the report, the NT government has asked the Commonwealth for additional funding to support buffel management. The council's Tegan Ryan says the government needs to go a step further and backs calls for a federal declaration.
8: It is a very comprehensive and thorough report, and it's only more reason why buffel grass needs to be listed as a weed of national significance to target this and manage it from a federal perspective.
4: The governing body of soccer in Europe is preparing to bring a criminal complaint against the controversial president of FIFA. Here's Europe correspondent Elias Kluwer in London.
9: UEFA is now pursuing a criminal complaint against FIFA president Gianni Infantino over the now scrapped plan to sell shares in the World Cup to private investors. In documents lodged in the US and seen by the ABC, the European governing body is calling for a release of information relating to the failed World Cup privatisation plan and says it's preparing to bring criminal claims in Switzerland against Infantino and possibly other FIFA officials and advisers for criminal mismanagement. It's an extraordinary escalation in hostilities between UEFA and Infantino, with UEFA's member nations also calling for an independent probe into the failed proposal.
4: In the weather today, there's a slight chance of showers in the far southwest Lassiter district, sunny elsewhere, Darwin a top of 34, Tennant Creek a top of 29, and Alice Springs reaching 23.
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1: And welcome to our friends across the Top End, the Gulf, VRD / Gregory. Anywhere north of Elliott's, we're looking after you this morning. I'll be with you through till 10. And then the gentleman we call Chairman Will Regan will be joining us after 10 through to 11. What we do on a Friday on ABC Alice Springs from the Gap Road Studios, which are looking pretty picture perfect this morning, we vibe. Yes, I know, I'm an old man, but we vibe here. It's a request show. Today we're vibing on the theme of classic country. The reason is obvious, the death of Dolly Parton this week at the age of 80. But country is so much broader. And for those people who go, and I know there's none in the territory, who go, country, just hillbilly music, what's it say? Of course, we know better here. So we're looking for your classic country. Bob just said from the 1940s, you must play Hank Williams singing I'm So Lonesome I Could Cry. We'll see if we can get to that one as well. Troy, good morning. Sorry, Brash, I was listening to you through the regular ABC Darwin broadcast. Didn't realise you were on Alice. Yes, I'm in Alice. Have been here for 31 years or thereabouts. Maybe too long. One of you said on the issue of VAD, totally agree with Marshall Perrin regarding the VAD laws. The gag order and 12 months prognosis are poorly thought out. Thank you, Mags. 0487991057. Oh, Troy, there's your request. There you are. Well, you've got some good requests there. Glenn Campbell, Wichita Lineman, will do that. What about Townes Van Zandt? I thought you could go Townes Van Zandt. Waiting Around to Die. That could be right in keeping with today's thoughts here on ABC Alice Springs. Stu in Brisbane has gone for Chris Christopherson. There's some good ones there. We'll try and get through as many as we can between now and 11 o'clock. Stay tuned here on ABC Radio Darwin and the Northern Territory. And can I say some good news for metalheads? In fact, anyone who loves music in this town, that is the town of Alice Springs, some good news. Because yesterday was Black Thursday, as the Black Wreath makes efforts to raise $1 million to save the Black Wreath. The Black Wreath is more than just a place for metalheads. It's a community space for music, for recording, for performance. They put on the Blacken Festival, which happens out at Ross River, but it's got bigger and bigger and is bigger as we speak. They are raising money, $1 million. They've raised nearly $700,000 already. We'll talk to Pirate from the Black Wreath next. But here's your theme for vibing.

0: Jimmy Webb Pens, sung by Glen Campbell. We'll play that in full because I think Troy and Nullenboy said he wants that. We'll do that. But Chairman Will, we got a lot of tracks.
1: Morning, we got 22 requests this morning. We got okay. 2 hours to play it, which is great.
0: We can get through it.
1: I'd say there's maybe a little bit more space. So for the whole territory, if you've got a request, you can text it in.
0: Yeah. Yeah,
1: but country classics.
0: Classic country, but classic can be whatever you want it to be. It can be Shania, if that's a country classic for you.
1: We got Wagon Wheel coming up.
0: Is that by Darius Rucker?
1: It is, yeah. More modern country.
0: Well, what about, Taylor? I didn't say it, did I? I didn't say Taylor Swift, did I?
1: That's enough.
0: Okay, put it back in the bag. And can I say it's a jazz-free zone for the next two hours?
1: No, there's such thing as country jazz. They cross over.
0: Get lost.
1: We've got Marty Robbins coming up.
0: Tracy, can you just have your say at this point about country jazz? I've never heard of such an abomination.
1: Well, it won the other day, so I trust someone could bring through some country jazz.
0: Don't bring it up.
1: You asked for it.
0: I did. I walked straight into that one. Now, Mark got in very early. He's gone way back.
1: All right, this is 1930.

Proper country there. Thank you, Mark. That's Mark's request. He got in so early. It has to be played 12 past nine. We're just going to deviate for a little moment into a different world. Maybe this could be a little bit country, a little bit metal. It's Southeast Desert Metal.

0: Southeast Desert Metal. They've found a home at the Black Reef here in Central Australia, here in Alice Springs. And if you're not aware, the Black Reef is fighting for its survival. It's, as I said, it's more than a place for metalheads. It's a venue, it's a community space, and the owners of the site on Smith Street here in Alice Springs are looking to sell. To save the Black Reef, Pirate and others have launched a massive fundraiser. In fact, yesterday was Black Thursday in a bid to raise $1 million.
1: It is Black Thursday, my friends, and that means today only every single pledge is being matched dollar for dollar by a very generous supporter of the campaign. This is our best shot yet at saving the Black Reef. It includes

0: Where did you finish the day?
1: So yesterday, the grand total that we made in one day with the match pledging, $167,757 in 24 hours.
0: How was that?
1: Yeah, it's incredible. Just seeing, you know, the tides kind of turning on it, and people from all across the country now are coming on board to support it, you know, and people out there pushing the message. Yesterday we had Peter Garrett backing it, and, you know, this, you know, Carnival, one of the biggest, you know, touring bands in the country, sharing it. And yeah, artists, people in industry, people all across the country, in Alice Springs, you know, all, yeah, getting right behind it.
0: Are you surprised at the reaction to this call? I mean, let's be honest, you run probably the most remote desert metal festival in the country. No, probably in the world, let's say. You're a little set up here in Alice Springs. Are you surprised how far the message has gone and what the reaction has been?
1: Well, yes and no. Yes, in the way that you don't know how what it's going to look like when it's happening. But when you set the target as $1 million... you don't really have a choice but to aim for that exact thing. So that has been the strategy, you know, to really make as much noise as we can about this. And it's working.
0: Channel 7 the other day as well. It's
1: yeah,
0: not bad.
1: Yeah, that was really good timing. And they did a good job of, yeah, getting the story out, and the way they presented it was really good.
0: Now, we've got Darwin listeners with us today. And if Darwin don't know what the Black Wreath is, you better give them a 30-second potted history.
1: Sure. So the Black Wreath started in mid-2011 when a bunch of us local musicians all got together and decided we could do a lot more as a united collective with shared goals. We built a studio, started a label, started recording local bands. And over the last 15 years, we've launched a festival, moved into a community hub that provides access to all these resources that we never had growing up, including a recording studio, rehearsal spaces, indoor and outdoor stages. And it's just taken on a complete life of its own. You know, everybody in the community, it means something different to them. We put all sorts of music on. And Black in the Festival now attracts people and artists from all across Australia and the world. Last year, there was people flying in from Brazil, the UK, Singapore, just to be in Alice Springs for a week, come to our festival, go down and do our show at Uluru as well, and then fly back home.
0: September 12th is the last day of fundraising, but what should we call it?
1: It's called, Black in Festival Nationwide Festival.
0: Yeah. How many festivals?
1: We're doing 6 shows across the country. So there's one happening locally, of course, at the Black Wreath in Alice Springs. Please pick up your tickets ASAP. And then all these bands across the country joining us in unison to, you know, to push the campaign home. So there's shows in the Gold Coast, Sydney, Frankston, Adelaide and Perth. So Australia-wide. Nearly 40 artists are backing it.
0: Are you confident you can raise the mill? Are you feeling confident?
1: I'm very, very confident now. I mean, you know, it doesn't mean that we can stop and just relax and let it happen. We're going to be working hard right up to the finish line. But yeah, as I said, we're tracking very well, and this will be history making, and it will change this town's music scene forever.
0: Yeah, and it will save the Black Wreath.
1: Saving the Black Wreath.
0: Pirate, always good to see you. Great to see you out of bed at this time. I mean, often, you're a late night kind of guy. So.
1: No, I'm 15 hours a day at the moment working. So, yeah, I'm up early and I'm going to bed late.
0: Good to have you in the studio.
1: Thanks for having me, brother.
0: Pirate from the Black Wreath, they need your... Oh, before you go, if people in Darwin want to help, what can they do?
1: Yeah, anyone listening, look up the Black Wreath on Google or social media. You'll find the Pozible campaign, P-O-Z-I-B-L-E. For the Black Wreath, save the Black Wreath. You can jump on there. You can pledge for festival tickets. There's merchandise, exclusive T-shirts, vinyl records, memberships, etc. Every single dollar that comes in, big or small, is really helpful and we're grateful for it. So, yeah, thanks a lot.
0: Pirate, as always, thank you. Help the Black Wreath. They're getting there. They are getting there. And it's, I think, nearly 2 weeks till the fundraiser ends to save the Black Wreath. 9:19. Now we're going to change the tone completely again because we are vibing in country. One of the early requests from this morning, Oscar's mum is a goodie, Willie Nelson.
2: It is Black Thursday.
0: No, we can't get away from Pirate. He's there everywhere. He has taken over the airwaves.

Here on ABC Alice Springs, I'll get Will to answer your question, Pirate. As Pirate's exiting the studio right now, it's 22 past nine, taking your requests on country classics today. We're vibing for our top end listeners. We vibe every Friday. We take your request on our theme today. It is vibing and classic country. Now, Gillian Welch, this is a good one. Sorry, Gillian. I remember Rhodey many years ago saying Gillian Welch, not Gillian. This is for Oscar. Good morning, Oscar. Oscar was very early this morning, said TGIV. Thank God it's vibing on a Friday. This is Look at Miss Ohio.

Gillian Welch. That's for, was that for Oscar or for Oscar's mum? Good morning to both of you. Tracy, thank goodness Tracy got onto this one. OMG. How in our great country can there be anything so ridiculous as country jazz? I mean, country is part of our history and the fabric of the country. Although, not my preference as a genre. I just understand how true Aussies have such an affinity for this style of music. Bad yodeling and all. However, mixing anything jazz is an abomination to our eardrums. So it's just a solid no from Tracy. Tracy, yeah, I don't even know if I'd know country jazz if I fell over it, which I'm not looking to do anytime soon. Now, Sue just said, I'm in no way, shape or form a country fan, but I thoroughly enjoyed the last track. I think it was Jimmy Rogers, the first one there. Thank you, Sue. We've got some music coming up live in the studio as well. A gentleman well-known in the Territory, well-known in Central Australia, blowing in on the southeasterly breeze. We'll go to him next after this one, Alan Coe and The Ride.

I was thumbing from Montgomery, I had my guitar on my back, when a stranger stopped beside me in an antique Cadillac.

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You turned on the radio, and them sad old songs coming out of them speakers was solid country gold. Then I noticed the stranger was ghost white, pale when he asked me for a light.

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He said, this is where you get off, boy, 'cause I'm going back to Alabama. As I stepped out of that Cadillac, I said, mister, many thanks. He said, you don't have to call me mister, mister. 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